0: Yeah.
1: And then invest in Roth IRAs, invest in your 401k, vested, matching. I'll talk about all this next week, but you can really maximize your benefits because you can only put so much money into a savings account, I mean, into a IRA account. I don't know what the actual amount is. I'll worry about that next week. But if you're making a job in cybersecurity and you're making $80,000 a year, going from zero to $80,000, how easy would it be for you to invest $20,000 of that? Easy, right? Because you're not using it.
0: Yeah.
1: Right? And if you can do that for the first couple of years, you're doing well. You know, if you can keep doing that throughout the years, great. Even better. Imagine 20,000 a year in savings. In 5 years, you have 100,000. In 10 years, you have 200,000. Right? But with interest, it adds up.
0: Damn.
1: You know, so when you get that first real job that pays you good money, put the money in savings and don't ever look at it again. Just it's the easy thing to do. Invest 100% in your investments, in your 401k, invest in Roth IRAs, do all of that if you get a really good paying job like 80,000. Or in your case, maybe even higher, depending on what job you get, right? But you don't, if I tell you right now, you're going to make 20,000 in savings. In your last job, you were making maybe 15 a year. Imagine being able to put 20,000 in savings,
0: 15, wait, hold on.
1: 15,000 a year.
0: None.
1: Yeah, trust me, I know the math.
0: It made 500 a month.
1: That's what you would give me.
0: No, I made 500 a month.
1: A paycheck.
0: Biweekly, I made like two something. And then in a month, I made 500.
1: I'd have to show you, but no. Okay. You were making money. You just didn't realize it. But yeah, so put that money into a bank account as fast as you can and let it build interest, compounded interest. What are you looking up now?
0: Don't worry.
1: Oh, okay. Times 40. Actually, you want to do times 2080.
0: 2080.
1: Yeah, that's how many year hours you have in a year.
0: Then
1: I want to hear it. Say it.
0: oh, shut up.
1: Say it.
0: You were right.
1: All right. So, you know, when you get to the point where you can actually say, get a real job, and if you've been wise with your money, you know, you can do a lot. Like, I'll tell you what, I bought my first house at 23, my second house at 28, got divorced and lost it at 30.
0: Damn.
1: Right. But how many people can say they bought a house at 23 years old? Right? Can you imagine owning a house in 3 years?
0: No.
1: Well, you could if you get that job, right?
0: Yeah.
1: Yeah, but I wasn't making that kind of money. I was in the army.
0: Yeah.
1: But it was the same as paying rent in the town I was in, so I might as well buy a house, and so I did. But keep that in mind, all right? But I want to talk about those things you can do to prevent you from going into those pitfalls in our segment called The Heat Shields.
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1: 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Okay, always have a little extra left over for the following pay period. Proactive monitoring, track your financial metrics to catch all small problems early. One of the problems I have with my budget is I have this budget in Excel sheet, and just like all the months down, every bill for every month, months are separated, and the balance continues. If I go in there and accidentally hit delete without even realizing I hit delete on one of the numbers, right, and then it comes time to pay it, and I'm like, oh my God, I'm not budgeted for that. It happens, right? So I've learned over time to make sure I'm careful with that. But yeah, you want to monitor it constantly, okay? If you're really trying to save and invest and do things with it, like I am with the business, you know, like if I have a business expense, I'm going to expand and try and, you know, do something with it, right? So that's what I'm monitoring it for. Okay. Last but not least is debt bond resetting. Keep strict limits on borrowing to prevent high interest burdens. Yeah, loans can come with high interest, but if you have a high interest loan that say your credit card is 35%, which is ridiculous, and loan 15%, you're saving money by getting the loan and paying off the first loan. Does that make sense?
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0: Yeah.
1: But, yeah. You don't think of that, right? But it's a big difference. It's a very big difference. 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You know, put your credit cards away, don't touch them. And when you need them, they'll be there. 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
0: Yeah.
1: 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That's a big, big, big amount when we talk about the larger amounts, right? Do me a favor, Connor. Can you check? No, I'm kidding. He's putting it down.
0: I'm like, I'm putting the keyboard down because I'm like, I want to stretch my legs.
1: So, yeah, it's, you know, debt consolidation is good. Now, one thing I will tell you, if you get into financial troubles and you can't pay your credit cards and you get to a point where you have to file bankruptcy, okay, do not charge on them. Okay. If you decide to the point where you're like, I can't make these payments, just cut them and don't ever use them again.
0: At least you got paid off, no?
1: Well, you can pay. But the thing is, you're not increasing your loan. And one of the things that's important is if I call the company up and I say, hey, I cannot pay you anymore. I can't afford the $300 payment a month. So either you lower it to 50, because that's what I can afford, or nothing. Okay? You choose. What do you think they're going to do?
0: I don't know.
1: They might tell you, oh, we'll take 75, whatever, right? But they close your card, it's not used anymore, and your credit's closed, and it affects your credit score because your payments are behind now. Okay?
0: Well, yeah. And you got the loan.
1: Well, yeah, but I'm saying, but you have to pay off that credit card. A lot of people do something called debt Trying to blink.
0: For what?
1: They're debt consolidation companies. It's not a debt consolidation loan. They go and they contact all your credit card companies and say, he cannot pay anymore. Negotiate a lower rate for you. Right? Mm-hmm. They cut your credit cards off and they lower your payment. But if your credit's good and you're just trying to lower your payment, that's the worst thing you can do, because now all those credit card companies report you as closed and behind on payments. If you get a loan, that's different than those debt consolidation companies. Like credit counseling and everything like that. Yeah. Okay. Those companies are great if you're trying to pay your debt back. But if you're at some point and you don't, you know, you could get sued, yeah, and all that stuff. But another thing that companies are doing nowadays are sending out 1099s as income. So they charge off your debt, meaning they take a loss on it, right? They say, oh, Connor doesn't owe me $5,000 anymore. Then they send you a 1099. Now you have to file that on taxes. And now you have to pay taxes on those $5,000. And you have to, because you can't avoid the IRS, right?
0: Oh, so yeah.
1: I saw a TikTok that says, you know, if you lend money to a friend or family member and they don't pay you, don't worry about it. Don't stress it. Just send them a 1099. And tell them, I gave you this money. You haven't paid me back. I'm writing it off. Don't worry about it. But now you got to claim on your taxes. So, yeah, there's ways to do that. Right? If you want to be a jerk.
0: Oh, yeah. Would you ever do that to someone?
1: No. No. I've thought of it. Does that count?
0: Nah.
1: All right.
0: If you don't do it, it's fine. It sounds so bad, but...
1: Yeah. Well, yeah, but, you know, don't lend money unless you have it to lend. Okay? Does that make sense? If you ever lend anyone money, you can't say, you know, you owe me the money. Just don't even worry about it, you know, because if you don't get it back, then it doesn't ruin the friendship. Okay?
0: Yeah. And if you do give your friends money, they could pay you back in another way, like... bring your food, pay back what you lent him, or...
1: No, if you lend someone money, you want money back, right?
0: Depends. Because think about it, like, what would you rather do? Get your money back, or next time you guys hang out, they pay for everything? Since you know... Because let's say, like, I take my friends out. I take a friend out. Me and him spent whatever, and I paid for it. So next time we hang out, he pays for however much.
1: Well, if you're buying each other meals, that's different. I'm talking about if you lend someone $1,000, they can't go, I'll take you to Chili's 20 times. You're like, no, I want my $1,000.
0: I'll take that. I'll take the Chili's.
1: Chili's. Anyway, let's get to our next segment called The Afterburn, where we're going to reflect on what we're talking about today. And the questions you need to ask yourself.
2: In today's Afterburn, here are some questions for you to reflect on. What are my top three financial priorities right now? Where can I cut back without feeling deprived? What's one habit I can build to stay on track?
1: All right, so think about this. What are my top three financial priorities right now? If I ask you, Connor, if you get financial aid, what are your top three priorities?
0: Paying off whatever I need for school. I mean, that's all I can do with my money, right?
1: Well, no, you can use for transportation and living costs.
0: Well, yeah, but if I'm not doing that, then...
1: But if you know you're spending $20 a week on gas... And you're going to be going 16 weeks, put aside $320 for gas. Or more, because it's going up.
0: Yeah.
1: Right? If you know you're eating out once a week at the school because you go to school late, put that into savings. So when you get a windfall, meaning a lump sum payment, figure out what you need for the next months and put it in savings. Mm. Right? And like that, you can use it as you need it. Okay. Where can I cut back without feeling deprived? That's one of the things that you really got to ask yourself. For me, it's eating out. Okay. I can eat at home. I just don't.
0: Yeah. Right. We're like never at home. Like during the daytime. We always come home at like 5 or 6.
1: Well, that's dinner time, but we don't
0: eat. Yeah, but when the sun goes down almost. Okay. Literally, we stay out till the sun goes down.
1: So ask yourself, what can you cut back without feeling deprived? And last but not least is, what's one habit I can build to stay on track? And that's, for me, make a budget, identify everything, and use it.
0: For me, just don't check my balances on my phone. That's why I like cash better. Because I would have to take my wallet out and see instead of just pulling my phone out.
1: Okay, so what you do, Connor, is because you don't really have any bills, yeah, right? Your money is all for once. Because you don't hit me with anything, right?
0: Yeah.
1: And I'm not throwing that in your face. I'm just saying. Yeah. Okay. So he looks into his bank account and says, oh, I got $10. I can spend $10. Okay. Sometimes that's not a good thing because let's say you go eat at Chili's and your meal was $30 and you look, okay, good. But then the tip comes in later and takes away that money and it's not part of your budget if you don't have it written down. So you always want to make sure you write it down.
0: Or you just don't give them a tip.
1: Oh, don't do that. You're not one of those.
0: No, I'm not.
1: Okay.
0: I give like 20% at minimum.
1: You know,
0: around there, 15 for sure, minimum. 20 is what you should give them. Or if it was like a low check and they don't even make a dollar on 20%, I'd give them more.
1: Well, let's talk about tipping culture real quick. Okay. Tipping a waitress, we fund their hourly pay. Okay, yes, that's 100% true.
0: Yeah, that's their money.
1: If the company were to pay them a living wage, we wouldn't have to tip them. I understand all that, okay? But if they start paying them a regular amount, guess what happens to the price of your food? It goes up by that much anyway. Mm-hmm. So you're not really saving money if they start paying them a living wage. But, you know, if you don't get good service, you don't have to tip a lot. Always tip something, okay? But, there's always that but, okay? Ask yourself, did I get the service I needed? Did I get more than? And should I give them more?
0: But see, that's where I would draw the line.
1: Well, there's one thing you and I do a lot, and we tip more for it. Can you think of what that is? Because people don't realize it.
0: I don't know.
1: When we go to a restaurant where they're watching the football game or we're there doing God knows what, right? Talking or whatever the case may be. We're taking up that table so they can't do a turnaround. They cannot put a new table in there and make more money. They're losing tips. And when we go to like Dave and Buster's to watch football on a certain day, we literally
0: stay there
1: from like 2:30 till 6.
0: By 8.
1: Well, no. Well, if we watch the end of the game, yeah. But we're just watching the second game.
0: Not even the night game. The night game ends at like 10.
1: 10.
0: Four hours.
1: There's been times we sit there for 6 or 8 hours at Dave & Buster's.
0: But it's not like we're making them lose money. Dave & Buster's really doesn't have that much people during football. Sometimes we'd be the only people there with like two other families.
1: Yeah. You're 100% right. But again, if they're doing the rotation, like they'll say Billy gets it, Kathy gets it, Manny gets it, you know, but your table still has us on it. They skip you and they go to the next person.
0: Well, I mean, yeah.
1: You know, so you're losing out on that. Okay. So if you're sitting there watching games, tip extra. Okay. Tip extra. Now, what's funny is we've gone to Dave & Buster's. I used to host games there and I used to do a lot of stuff with them. So they got to know me and Connor. And we walk in, most of the time, they bring us our drinks automatically. We don't even have to, like, tell them what we want, right?
0: Yeah.
1: Most of the time. They may not remember our drinks, but they're like, I know it's water and two Cokes. No, it's one side. Oh, yeah, okay. You know. But then when you're like, oh, you're here for the wings. Like, yes, I'm here for the wings. You know, yeah. Every waiter knows that about me. I'm there for the wings. Now I will tell you, a lot of people think Dave & Buster's is a little expensive. I think it's on par with everything else, but the food is really good. I will say that.
0: Yeah, it's just the portions. That's it. I would say, based on it, like.
1: Okay, well, your burger is a good sized burger.
0: Yeah.
1: What's the portion you're referring to?
0: Chili's. Let's just say that.
1: Oh, we're talking about Dave and Buster's.
0: Oh, yeah, but I meant like comparing those for that price. That's why it's expensive. It's expensive only because of the portion.
1: Okay, when you're comparing the meals, $11 at Chili's, $18 at Dave and Buster's, plus drink, right? That's what you're saying.
0: Oh, yeah.
1: Okay, so it's almost half or 50% less eating at Chili's if you want a burger. They're both good.
0: And it's a bigger portion also.
1: You think it's a bigger burger?
0: Than Chili's, yes.
1: Okay.
0: It's a little bit, yes, it's a little bit bigger.
1: A little bit bigger. But you're saving 50%. So technically, you could get two meals at Chili's for the price you get at Dave and Buster's.
0: That's why people say it's expensive there. Yeah. Not because of the money.
1: But when you come in comparatively, yes. But when you get to watch all the games, literally.
0: Well, then it makes up for it, yeah.
1: It makes up for it, okay? You could just get Hulu Live and pay for that, or YouTube TV, or Sunday Ticket, or whatever.
0: It's not the same.
1: It's not.
0: I mean, it is, but it's not. Dave and Buster's, they have the big screens. It's like a theater.
1: Yeah.
0: We walk in and get a big screen just to watch one game. Well, three big screens to watch three games, or the same game, or whatever. On the sides, there's like six TVs.
1: Yeah.
0: So we see every game for Sunday.
1: Yeah.
0: And then the night game or Thursday night or whatever.
1: Right.
0: It'd be on all the TVs.
1: Yeah.
0: Mostly.
1: Now, there was one time we went for the Paul Logan fight and a UFC fight. Yeah. And they had both on the TVs. So what was funny was you could tell who was there for the Logan fight and who was there for the UFC fight. Right? Because they're watching two different TVs. So someone would cheer and you're like, what's happening? And, oh, it's not my TV that's happening.
0: Really? I thought it was, no, because that was, Logan Paul was the main event.
1: No, but there was a UFC the same night.
0: The women, right?
1: No. Two events, two completely different events.
0: I don't remember that.
1: We went to David, but we sat in the back because they had no room.
0: Here?
1: Yeah.
0: I thought you meant like
1: no.
0: San Antonio.
1: No, I'm talking about here. It wasn't San Antonio, it was Dallas.
0: Well, I don't know.
1: But, yeah, we went to Dallas, and we got there at 7, because that's when they said the fights would start. Well, that was just a preliminary card. He didn't start fighting until 10, so we were there 5 or 6 hours, right?
0: Watching every fight, yeah.
1: Yeah. And, so it can get expensive, yes. But, again, you're sitting there for 6 hours, tip a little extra for that. That's just my little PSA for today, okay?
0: Yeah, at least tip 20%. If they did good, tip a little bit more. If not, I said 20% would be minimum.
1: And here's a piece of advice I'm going to give you right now. The waitresses at Hooters and Twin Peaks are not in love with you. They're not flirting with you. They're not interested in you. They're just doing their job, okay? So don't fall for it. And the stripper does not love you either.
0: You fall for it or what?
1: No, I'm
0: learning from experience.
1: No, when you go to a restaurant like that, you know, they flirt with you.
0: I've never had that happen to me, so.
1: Okay, have we gone to Ojos Locos?
0: Yeah.
1: Okay, what were they wearing?
0: Bikinis.
1: Or lingerie, right? Twin Peaks does that. And, you know, they start talking to the guys and they get, you know, a little flirtatious. And all the guys are like, oh, she likes me. No. She's just trying to get a good tip. Same thing with the strippers. Don't fall for that, okay? My PSA for today.
0: Yeah.
1: All right. So now we get to my favorite part of the show is always the Digital Inferno, where we get to talk about technology and what we can use. So stay tuned for our Digital Inferno.
0: Okay.
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0: And what does MIN stand for?
1: MIN's the name of the program.
0: Oh. I was like, acronym, be like, man, I need that.
1: Let me give you props on that. Every now and then he impresses me with saying something just like off the top of his head. And man, I need that. That's funny, dude.
0: Man, I need that.
1: That's that.
0: So Mint is
1: like a program, okay. Like Mint Mobile, you know.
0: Oh, yeah.
1: It's just a brand name. Man, I need that. That's funny. That is really funny.
0: Hilarious.
1: Sorry. Stop. Anyway. So you want to be able to track every spending. So if you go into your bank account, you can actually make a category for each one of your expenses or a note.
0: Doesn't it already do that?
1: No. It might put it as a dining. Yeah, ours do, but there's some that don't. Mm. But you can go in there and you can actually put it specifically that this was a dining expense, this was a business expense, this was a emergency event, whatever. And then at the end of the month, you can see your budget, do a pie chart and see what's up. Or you can set up automatic savings transfers within your bank's app immediately after payday, ensuring your pay goes to yourself first, and you can keep the 50-30-20 rule, which is what I've talked about the whole show, right? Now, when you're keeping track of your finances, if you're going to use an app, like I use Excel, you need to keep it up. If, like my business expense, every time I spend money, I go straight into my account and I add it to my books, my notes, whatever, you know? Mm-hmm. So when it comes down to finances, I know exactly where my money went, right? Or where it's going to go. Because again, like for the business here, I have my monthly expenses. And one of them I'm getting is my insurance. That's another $40 a month. And then I'm going to get that app I was showing you, the one that has all the finance stuff. Mm-hmm. That's $40 a month, you know. So I have to budget for that. And I have to plan ahead for that. And I have to ask myself, what do I want to spend my money on? Another thing is the video production software we're buying. Right? I was telling my brother this last night. He was here hanging out. And I said, come in, let me show you something in the studio. And I said, I've made an investment into this right here in front of us, Connor. How much do you think is here, just here, that we've invested in?
0: 3,000?
1: Higher.
0: 5,000?
1: Higher.
0: 10,000?
1: Closer. Yeah. A little over. 3,000 on the laptop.
0: God damn.
1: 800 on the Mackie.
0: Okay.
1: 1,200 on the cameras.
0: Damn.
1: That's 5,000. 700 for the program we buy. That's almost $6,000 with everything. Just, and then microphones, 200. Arms, 50. So that's $500 between both microphones, and we have four of them. We have four headphones. That's $100. Crazy.
0: And then we had other cameras.
1: Well, yeah, they weren't that expensive, but you see the thing with that. Mm-hmm. Okay, so be aware of that, okay? Know where your money goes. You can spend it and not even realize where your money's going, okay? So just be very, very careful with that. And I think we can take a quick break and we can come back for the final burn. What do you think, Connor?
0: Yeah, that sounds good.
1: All right. We'll be back after the break.
3: It's time for a break. Hot Takes with the Murph Man. We'll be right back.
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0: All right, that was Open Hearts Club, I Die Tired. So before we give our final burn, I want to tell you something. We've been talking about budgeting, and this is something that's near and dear to my heart. Next week, we're going to talk about investing, and I hope you pay attention to that one, because that's one that we talked about a little bit today, but we're going to get into a little more detailed certain terms and everything. So I'm not going to really tell you how to do it, just so you know. But I'm going to explain it to you. Okay, so you can understand what they mean. Like treasury bonds, what are those? You know, if you hear something, you're like, okay, I've never heard these terms before. So I will talk about how to invest in them a little bit, but I will tell you more about the terms because you don't realize how much is out there that you can put your money into. Okay. And for our final take, I should say for our final burn, we're going to go ahead and get that started. And give me a sec. Welcome back, Hunter.
1: Thank you.
2: The final take from today's discussion is your budget isn't a cage. It's a compass. Tell your money where to go, or it'll disappear without asking.
0: All right. Tell your money where to go, or it'll disappear without asking.
1: Yeah.
0: You like that?
1: I do like that.
0: Yeah. Tell your money where to go or it's going to disappear without asking you. Make sure you keep track of everything and understand that when you do that and you know where your money goes, you're more conscious of where to spend it. Would you agree with me on that, Connor?
1: Yeah.
0: If I were to sit here and tell you, where's your money going? And you have to sit there and tell me. And at some point, you're like, wait a minute. Wow, that's a lot. I didn't know it was that much. Or you know what I mean? So keeping track of just the fact that you're keeping track of it reminds you don't spend the money. Okay.
1: That's why I like carrying cash. It's just instinctively like Apple Pay or the card or something, and you could check it. But in cash, you have to pull out your wallet and count how much. And people are lazy to not do that. Lazy, and I don't do that. So, but I know how much like cash I have. I just don't use it.
0: Yeah, but you don't. But again,
1: as much
0: you don't budget.
1: Oh, yeah.
0: Okay. So keep that in mind. All right. And as we talk about this and where you were going, I was saying next week we're going to talk about investing, but I'm not really going to talk about how to invest.
1: It's going to be like, what is investing?
0: Yeah. Like the different types of ways you can invest money. Like, for example, treasury bonds or, you know, T-bills and all that, whatever.
1: Yeah.
0: You hear all these terms, but you don't know what they are, Forex and, you know. So it's going to be a lot of definitions. I'm not going to lie. You know, but I think people need to be aware of that before they stop and give their money to something that's not worth it. Okay?
1: True.
0: All right. So anything you want to add for today, Connor?
1: No, I'm just...
0: Oh, I liked it. Yeah. No issues with the slides or anything.
1: What about the topic?
0: I don't know. What do you think? Because I looked at these topics months ago and decided on them.
1: Something new to learn, I guess you could say.
0: It is. Because it's people, stuff that people don't talk about.
1: Yeah.
0: You know. But I think that's it for today here in Porter Studios.
1: Yeah.
0: And our, what? Why do you laugh?
1: Aztec Animations also. And
0: Phoenix Post House.
1: Yeah.
0: And Murph Man Live and Born Entertainment and Madden Street.
1: And Periotics.
0: 15 DBAs, Connor. We're multi-divisional company. That's why we're called Borderland Success Holdings, because we hold a lot of companies. And it's going places, I think. What do you think?
1: Well, if you have 15, I would hope so.
0: Well, I'm hoping in that contest I entered to be ranked one of the higher podcasts.
1: I hope.
0: Let's see. Okay.
1: We'll see.
0: We will see. Not by followers, but by content and everything we do. All right. So if you don't have any questions, Connor, I think that's it for today.
1: All right. I think so too.
0: Yes. Thank you for listening. Appreciate you. And we'll see you here next week. 12 p.m. Eastern, 10 a.m. Mountain.
1: Yes.
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0: Ladies and gentlemen, thank you for tuning in to Military Broadcast Radio. 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

When life shapes us, when love anchors us, when loss changes us, we are not left behind. We are carried forward, held by faith, rooted in purpose, finding our way. This is Carried Forward, a space for stories of resilience, purpose, and forward resolve.

0: way, have you ever had a goal or just something that you've carried forward with you over years from, be it all the times in your life, from, 30 years on to 16 years, and it just stuck with you, but you never really had the time to focus on it. But then a time comes in your life when you have the capacity and even the friend to do it with. That is what I'm talking about today here on Carried Forward. I'm Shauna Nissen, your host. This is my friend Betty Trivette, and she is here to talk about exactly that. We've been friends now for
1: Over 16 years.
0: over 16 years. And we're talking about running the Boston Marathon. And Betty and I were had the delightful adventure to run Austin Marathon back in
1: 10.
0: 2010, back in 2010 together. We worked together at Brooks City Base, and we became fast friends, and then we both realized that we enjoyed running, and we worked together. And we trained together, and we got to accomplish that goal of running a marathon for the first time. But we all always had in the back of our minds that we would love to run the Boston Marathon. So that's what I'm here with Betty today to talk about. We're going to talk about Betty and who she is, and a little bit more about how we met and our friendship over the years, and then let you in on some exciting news about our journey, which we're going to title Miles to Remember, which is going to get us to the Boston Marathon, we hope. So, thank you for being here.
1: Yes, thank you for inviting me.
0: You want to tell us a little bit about who you are beyond our running adventures?
1: A mom of two of my own and two bonus kids, a wife, a grandmother of seven. I worked HR for a government contractor for many years. That's where her and I met, Sean and I met. And now I'm a realtor here in the greater San Antonio area.
0: She's a really good realtor.
1: If you say so, yes.
0: You can ask all her clients too.
1: Work very hard, yes. But I do want to say, Shauna actually helped me because I did have a horse accident when I was 16 years old and hurt my back. And so I had to start running later. I was like 35 when I started running. And then throughout the time, I had hurt my back again. And I had signed up to do the half marathon in San Antonio and I hurt my back. And Shauna came to work at Brooks City Base and we start talking about running. And I just said, you know what? I'm going to walk it. And she's like, why? I said, because my back. And she's like, no, I will train with you. And I said, okay, I'm going to give you 2 weeks. And if I'm not giving up with you, I'm giving you permission to set me free. And we were very blessed that that did not happen. And I was able to accomplish the one goal of at least running a marathon. But Boston has always been my destination.
0: And she did. She's even to this day, she's a fantastic runner. So, like, she could probably run laps around me now because she's kept up with it.
1: Maybe not today.
0: But she gets up at 5 a.m. and runs on her treadmill.

0: by yourself, you can do it with a partner. We can't tell you how many countless conversations and therapy sessions we had, training and running and still doing that, you know? So just to be able to, you can control it. It doesn't matter how fast you go, you're in control. And that's the one thing that something, it can't take, no one can take that from you, right?
1: Right.
0: And if you can't run, you can walk, you know, for the most part, you know? So it just, it for me, it's always been that I was a single mom for a while, so I could come home from work and just go run and then take them and do all the things that they needed to do and start all over.
1: Yeah, because it gives you energy. I mean, it, there are runs that like take away your energy, but like I'm with you. Like even to this day, it's the one thing that all you need is a pair of shoes, you know, and lace up and hit the door. And I've traveled all over the world and been able to run a lot of places. And I will say you learn the area so much better by walking or running it, right? Rather than taking a car just to get there or even a bike. I mean, nothing against that, but like, there's nothing like running an area to get to know it. And like, it is like before Betty, I didn't really run with people. Like I ran on my own, exception of Andy, my husband. I would run with him occasionally, but he wasn't much of a runner. I really found the appreciation for it more than he did. And so before Betty, I didn't really run with groups. I didn't really run with anyone else. So I was a little hesitant, even though I did challenge her to do it, because I was challenging myself to run with someone, right? And it just, Betty and I just worked perfectly, because there are days that, you know, maybe we were talkative, maybe we weren't, maybe one of us was really running a really good or good race, right? Or one of us was kind of having an off day, but we allowed each other to have those days and we supported them and we didn't hinder the other person. Like if the other person was having a better day, then I would say, Betty, go, or she would say, Shauna, go. We'd always circle back and, you know, make sure that we checked on each other, but like we encouraged each other and majority of the days we were on the same, you know, we could just run and talk and just go through things. And it was just such a precious time, I think, that we to this day remember.
0: And cherish.
1: Yeah.
0: Cherish, actually.
1: So, and it, and then in that we were both accomplishing something that was really hard and that we both weren't real certain 100% that we could do it, right? So that always pushes you to the edge when you're like, I think I can do this, but I'm not 100%. And then like doing that with someone else just adds to that feeling of like, wow, look what we did, right? Look what you did. Look what, you know.
0: The accountability to each other too. Yeah. I think that really helped accountability.
1: Yeah, because like if we used to run in the evenings, like after work, and then we would go on weekends to do our long runs. And so
0: before San Antonio was what it was, Petrenko was farmland and it was, gosh, that was, I do cherish those moments because I remember one Sunday just kind of overcast and we had our music. We did that day. We had our own music on and just in the zone and you're like, wow. And I think that was like an 18 mile day.
1: Yeah.
0: And it just was so, I go back to that day so many times when I run because I'm like, that was like the perfect run.
1: And especially like, and when you're in the zone of yourself, but then when you're in the zone with someone else, that just adds that much more like positive energy to what you're doing.
0: Connects you so much more to you.
1: So we do plan to, so it's a plan right now and we're calling it a Miles to Remember because we want to run the Boston, marathon and we're going to, apply to the Alzheimer's Association charity, in order to get our ticket into Boston. Betty could probably qualify for Boston. I'm not sure that I could, but that's okay because I've talked to some people that live in Boston that are that have done the Boston Marathon, and they gave me pause to go, Shauna, like a lot of people use charities to do that, right? And because I originally was going, man, like, are we, you know, are we cheating, you know, and we're not, because part of applying to

0: the Alzheimer's Association to get a place on their team to run Boston Marathon is that we each have to raise $10,000 for that organization. And that is why we are talking about this now, is because we're not raising the money right now because we haven't even been accepted into right. their team. But we eventually will be asking our friends and family and just whoever wants to support our, you know, Miles to Remember, to support us and to support ultimately the Alzheimer's Association, right? It's not supporting us. It's just getting us a ticket to be able to run 26.2 miles, right?
1: No one ever.
0: Right. So, but you will be supporting the Alzheimer's Association, which has done so many good things for people with dementia. And as you guys probably remember, my husband, Andy, had a form of dementia, not Alzheimer's, but the Alzheimer's Association supports all types of dementia. Mm-hmm. And then Betty has had also dementia show up in her life, and I'll let you talk about that.
1: So recently my mother-in-law has come to live with us. She lived in North Carolina and she fell and fractured her femur by her hip. And when the doctor saw her, they said that she could no longer live on her own. And our home was probably the most equipped to take her. So we went from empty nesters to having a 86-year-old, 5-year-old, really, in our home. And she cannot be left alone because of her mobility, but she has been diagnosed with severe dementia. And so we take care of her. We try to keep her, you know, on track. Sometimes it's the same story every morning, and I just smile and act like we hadn't had that conversation before. And, you know, she's doing well. We've had a couple of bad moments, but not a lot. But it was a lot for us. We weren't trained. We didn't know what we were getting into. We didn't quite understand the mental state. But since living with us, she truly is in so much better health, and because she was living by herself and clearly not being able to get around and get herself showered and take her pills on time and or take them at all. We don't know what she was doing. So it's very challenging because, again, we've now gone from like waking up on a Sunday morning going, hey, let's go to Home Depot, to, ooh, we can't go because, you know, so now we have to be companion care if we want to go somewhere together. And I'm a realtor, so I'm out a lot. My husband works from home, so it's really challenging on him too. But it has definitely been, it makes you think. And then honestly, when I met Shauna, we didn't know it, but Andy was in the first stages of what he was going through. Mm-hmm. And so even watching what she went through, and what I didn't live her at the time when he passed, but I did see a lot of, and we talked a lot. So, you know, it was really difficult.
0: She saw changes in Andy. Well, that, and she knew there were changes because I spoke of them as being different mm-hmm. changes. And I would speak of an Andy that wasn't really showing up as that to her, and she would be like, huh. And it was way before I knew that he had FTD, frontal temporal degeneration, or dementia, but he just was showing up in the world a little bit differently. And then, you know, on our runs I would express that, and I didn't know what was going on with him, and you know, but it was just kind of girl talk of like, this is really stressful, and, you know, or friend talk, I guess. So she, and then eventually Betty had moved away, but I eventually had to tell her, like, Andy has this rare disease, and this is like probably some of the things that he was dealing with, and we didn't even know it. So,
1: that's a lot.
0: It's a lot. So, but Betty, I am able to give Betty some insight into different things with her mother-in-law now. Mm-hmm. It's not the same kind of dementia, so it shows up differently. Yeah. And so she has some different challenges than I do, but I can like share my experiences mm-hmm. that are similar or, you know, sometimes helpful.
1: No, it is, because, you know, the thing is, none of us know. None of us know.
0: Yeah.
1: And so you've just got to be kind and helpful. And sometimes I walk out of the room and roll my eyes and go, what just happened in there? Right. But I don't know where I'm going to be. So I always try to be mindful of that.
0: Yeah.
1: That she's still, we still need to respect her. We still need to, you know, sometimes you do have to treat her like a child. Well, that's when she's a 5-year-old. And sometimes that is how it shows itself, right? But I still always want to be respectful of her and her life and where she is now. Because what I do know is if she could be living on her own, she absolutely would be. And it's not because she doesn't want to be with us. It's because that's what her plan was. She wants to be taking care of herself.
0: Yeah.
1: And she just can't.
0: Yeah. Like we all, you know, independent women want to.
1: Yes. Yeah.
0: We don't want to be a burden on anyone.
1: No, right.
0: And then I would say, like, with that, I lost my train of thought there, but just in regards to, like, every day is different,
1: yes.
0: Right? And it's the same. And just like, and it's hard no matter what type of dementia it is. And that's where I was going. Like, dementia is such a hard disease because it's the brain. And, like, they look the same on the outside, but then they show up different in the world. Mm-hmm. And you are having to adjust, but your brain is, like, seeing and connecting all the things that you're used to because they look the same. But then they act differently. And you're having to learn in the moment how to deal with that. And, like, tell your brain, like, no, this isn't the same person.
1: Uh-huh. You're pivoting.
0: Right? Yeah, yeah. This isn't the same person. They may have acted this way, or you might have had some conflict with them or whatever before. And then you may even have conflict with them now, but they're showing differently. And a lot of times they don't have control. Mm-hmm. Because, like, you know, just comparing it to someone that has had maybe something on their physical hurt, like maybe a
1: right.
0: heart attack or like an amputee or something like that. Like, you can immediately go, well, this person's not going to act the same because they're not the same.
1: Right.
0: But when it's someone's brain, I always say betraying them, like you look at them and you think, oh, they're the same, but then you know that they're not. And so sometimes it's hard as you that you're not, you don't have dementia, you're not losing your capabilities, but you almost feel like you do because you're constant battle. You're in a constant battle of your own subconscious of like, this person used to be like this and now I have to take care of them. And now, you know, and why are they behaving this way? Even if they were really nice and then,
1: right.
0: you know, now they're behaving differently.
1: Right.
0: Like, and you're like in the moment having to pivot,
1: mm-hmm.
0: and that can be hard. So
1: mm-hmm. yeah.
0: Just to speak to Betty's challenges, like I've been there in a different form and manner, and Andy's behaviors were a lot less controllable.
1: Yes. Yes. I mean, I hate to say it, there's a, you know, I mean, but nobody wants to go through any of it, but you really did have a very difficult time. Yeah.
0: But just not even to point that out, but just like, everyone out there dealing with like FTD or Alzheimer's, like it's going to show up differently.
1: Yeah.
0: You can help others, but it's going to be your own journey.
1: Right.
0: Right. To transition from that, because we both have these stories, but more looking at our race ahead, yeah. right?
1: Mm-hmm.
0: When you picture the two of us on this journey, what makes you smile? And then what makes you think, what did we get ourselves into?
1: Well, I always think about that when I choose to sign up for a long race. What was I thinking? And then I go, oh, you got this. What makes me smile is I know that we're going to do it. Because I know us.
0: Yeah.
1: Right? I've had other running partners in the past. But I'm going to tell you, we just flow. And so I know we're going to help each other. We're going to inspire each other. We're going to push each other. And then we're also going to say, it's okay if today's not the day.
0: Right. Right.
1: You know, so, cause some days it's not the day you really want it to be, but it's just not going to be. So I just know when she said, I'm going to help you do this, I did not know what I was getting myself into. And she didn't know what she was going to. We didn't know we're going to have lifelong friends.
0: Right. That's true.
1: You know, lifelong friends. And running brought us together. And it kept us. I mean, I just know we're going to do this.
0: That's true.
1: It is 26 miles is a long way, people.
0: Yeah, it is.
1: I'm just going to tell you. I mean, It's a long way.
0: It is.
1: And you think, oh, I love people go, oh, it's only 26 miles. Really? Well, when's the last time you did that? So, and we know it is because we've done it before. So there's no, but it's Boston. It's meaningful.
0: Yeah, right.
1: It's, and I've told John this before, you know, I didn't start running until I was in my 30s. And even before I started running, I knew I was going to do Boston.
0: And I mean, since I, you know, started running marathon or half, half and then the full, then I was like, well, yeah, you gotta, like, it's the Mecca, right? It's your, you gotta go for the Boston.
1: Yes.
0: But
1: note to y'all, if you wanted to qualify for Boston, do not do Austin to qualify.
0: Okay? Right. Don't do Austin.
1: Do flat surface.
0: Do a little more research.
1: Yes, because we did not do that so well.
0: That is true. That is true.
1: Reach out to us. We'll let you know.
0: I think for me, what makes me smile is like, yeah, just because we have the history that we do and we've had this goal for so long. Mm-hmm. But I think we're a lot wiser.
1: Yeah.
0: Like we get along so well because we don't have a lot of fail in us. Like we're going to get something done. Right. But we've grown in the wisdom of like how we get it done. And like, we still don't want to fail, but we know that you can fail.
1: Yeah.
0: And we have failed.
1: Yeah.
0: Right. But we also know, like, don't injure yourself or hurt yourself mm-hmm. now, because then like maybe you fail right now, but if you injure yourself, then you're never going to accomplish that, right? And like, you're forever failed.
1: So that no pain, no gain is not, it's not right. That's not right. And it's just, it's not, because pain could mean something's hurt that really could debilitate you from doing anything. So she knows I was the world's worst about that. I'm going to push myself. I'm going to push myself and I'm going to push myself. Luckily, I never really got injured from running. Mm-hmm. My injury was from something else, never from running. But now, to your point, I listen to my body so much more. Mm-hmm. And because she will tell you, if I walked one step at a race, then I would have to redo it because that means I walked one step. And now I'm like, you know what? I'm out here. A body in motion stays in motion. So right. That's.
0: I've had to help her a little bit with that one.
1: A little bit.
0: A little bit. because I have now become friends with people that are in their 70s and they are still running. Actually, they're doing triathlons. And I want to be that 70-year-old that is doing that. So I've listened to their lessons and now I do like a run walk. I may run a little longer. I may walk a little shorter. I may walk a little longer, but it allows my body, because all the running and not being smart has wreaked havoc on my hips. So I was getting to a point that I thought that I would not be able to continue the running journey because I was just doing such a disservice to my structure. And I wanted to be able to walk when I'm, you know, 70. And it was looking like, Shauna, you keep running, then that's not going to happen. Right. So I've come across the Jeff Galloway through my friends. And they have shown me that. And it's just been such a blessing. And amazing, because it's humbling. One, it is humbling, especially for runners that run all the time. Right. It's humbling because you do slow down, you do walk rather than just continuously running. And Betty was coming back from some recovery and, you know, she wanted to run a race. We ran a race together to raise some money for Beauty for Ashes that have been on here before. And I introduced her to the Jeff Galloway, like, run walk.
1: Well, and I heard Jeff Galloway like 40 years ago. And I was like, I'm not doing that. what? That's not running. And now I'm like, I was pretty smart.
0: Right. Because like, he just passed away this year. And like, he was like in his 90s, I think. If I got that wrong, I'm so sorry. 80s or 90s.
1: He was older.
0: Yeah. And he was still running up into the end. So
1: yeah.
0: If I can still be running.
1: Yeah.
0: Yeah. So let's go into why we're going to make it a time to remember. Obviously, the one is like me and Betty have memories with running, right? But our personal connections with Alzheimer's are, and dementia just in general, which the Alzheimer's Association helps. There's also another good organization that I don't want to like to not mention, which is the Association for Frontal Temporal Degeneration. They do collaborate with the Alzheimer's Association, yeah. But they do not have an official team.
1: Right.
0: So that's why we're not for them. Mm-hmm. Or I probably would. But Alzheimer's is a kind of a blanket for all dementias, yes. And they're getting more and more involved in other types of dementias. We already talked about our personal stories and what we want to pass on to you guys. I'm just looking here, make sure. Do you like the Miles to Remember name?
1: I guess. I do. And I, because it has more than one meaning,
0: mm-hmm.
1: You know, it does. Because I, you know, our memories, the running brought us together, and literally we were just connected. We'll always be connected regardless. I can I tell our funny story?
0: Oh, yes.
1: Okay.
0: Oh, yes.
1: I have to tell you a funny
0: story. I'll never live this down.
1: She will not. Yes. She will not. It's going to be a second thing she will look at. So when we ran Austin, I'm a little bit older than Shauna. She was 32 and I was 48. And when we got done, she said, gosh, I hope when I'm 48, I can still run a marathon. And I was like, that's not very old. What are you talking about?
0: I was, you know, yeah, I was so naive.
1: She turned 48. I was like, are we doing another marathon? I mean, now clearly I'm a lot older than that. But so we kind of chuckled about it. And then we're like, yes. And we had started to do it. And then life got in the way again. And then this, we had discussion about Boston again. And we just said, you know what? Now's the time. It is. And we're giving ourselves plenty of time to prepare, to be ready. I showed up on race day. You know, we train in South Texas. So it's nice most of the time, but I have showed up on race days in other places where it is raining and cold, and Phoenix, believe it or not, it, the day before was beautiful, the day of drop temperature, pouring down rain, and you're like, why are we doing this again? But we're prepared for all those things,
0: right? It'll be April in Boston,
1: mm-hmm. Which will might still be a little chilly,
0: a little chilly.
1: Mm-hmm.
0: But yeah, we've ran races that were not weather friendly,
1: no.
0: Even though we usually train in pretty decent weather, exception of the heat. Like,
1: we train in good weather. We did, right. You know, when it was 111, we said, hey, maybe not today, but 109, we did on asphalt.
0: Yeah. Yeah, and, you know, you get really good at staying hydrated. knowing like how to stay hydrated, especially on long runs. Mm-hmm. So what do you hope, like, over our time? Because we're going to start training soon. Mm-hmm. And then we are going to be training all the way up until 2028. So that gives us a lot of time, which is good. We need that in our lives right now. But what do you hope over that time? I don't know. What, do you have any hopes for that time?
1: So here's what I've learned. We start out with this, right? And it gets so much deeper.
0: Mm-hmm. That's true.
1: The meaning always gets so much deeper than how we start. Right.
0: Yeah. Cause we're like, oh, this is fun.
1: Yeah. And we're runners and how cool is that and whatever. Right. And yes, we're doing this for this organization that we've both been afflicted with. Right. And that's great. But I do think that the more you do it, the more we learn, the more, the deeper meaning of it. So I don't tell this story very often, but after 9/11, they ran the flag across America. And I got to be one of 19 people from San Antonio that carried the flag from Shamrock, Texas to Amarillo, Texas. And there was 19 of us. We would stop and we would get out and hug each other. The meaning behind that, I just wanted to run it because I thought, oh, I get to run the flag. It's so cool. And it was such a, raw time, right? I think raw is the perfect word. And then after doing it, having those connections and hearing stories, and it was an army captain that was heading it up, and he allowed the other people besides the military to be part of that. So even being intermixed with the military, and we both have lots of military ties. I went there thinking this is going to be cool.
0: Mm-hmm.
1: I left there with such a memory that I didn't want to share it with everybody.
0: Mm-hmm.
1: It was so personal. Yeah. And it took me years to even tell people about it that didn't know.
0: Yeah.
1: So I'm going off of that experience, knowing what that was for me, just how cool, right? I got to be one of the 19. That sounds cool. But then the how deep it got. So I really look forward to seeing where this takes us emotionally, together as friends, the deeper connection, just the deeper knowledge,
0: right?
1: You know?
0: And like, I think sharing it on a more public level, like we hope we can bring you along for this journey. Yeah. Right? Like, and I think that's beautiful. Mm-hmm. Like, and we won't be like recording all our
1: times.
0: Like, we're going to have some time on our own, but like, we hope that we can just like give you an inside look to like our journey.
1: Yeah.
0: And how beautiful it can be to like share in something with someone like this, and then like do it for a good cause. Yes. And accomplish one of your like ultimate goals, right?
1: Yes.
0: And we won't, like, we'll share some of our failures too. It's not always like
1: the bloopers are probably gonna be the funniest. Because there's bloopers and running. Let me tell you.
0: Quite a few.
1: Yes.
0: Yeah. So we hope that that is our hope, is that we can like bring you along for the ups and the downs, but ultimately getting to the goal of running Boston and like sharing that with you. Because as we sit here right now, we don't even know if we'll be picked up by the Alzheimer's Association.
1: Right.
0: But we are going to ultimately try. Mm-hmm. And if it's nothing else, like we may show up to Boston and maybe just run our own race there.
1: Yeah.
0: But, you know.
1: Right.
0: No, not like
1: the
0: course, but like, no. You know.
1: Yes. Right. Maybe there's a 5K flyer. I don't know.
0: We'll get to Boston and run at something like, but yeah, we're just saying, hey, this is something we want to do that we've always wanted to do. And we know that we need to like prepare for it, because $10,000 each is not easy. Like, it's not easy to raise money, especially during these times. Everyone is like watching their money because it's hard times. But we also know that this is for a good cause. The Alzheimer's Association is huge, and more of the older population is getting Alzheimer's. And I think they do need some like funding and support.
1: Right.
0: So more and more resources are available. Because,
1: more research.
0: Yeah, and research. Yeah, that is true. And so I know the Alzheimer's Association in San Antonio, like I said, they partnered with FTD to allow us to have support group meetings in their building. They've worked with us in regards to research at the UT Health Science in San Antonio. They now have a whole, not Alzheimer's Association, but UT Health Science has a whole unit just for dementia. But I'm sure Alzheimer's Association is associated with that and helping that. I know FTD is, so I'm sure they are too. But because our population is living longer, but our brains aren't always lasting with that life. So these are important things. And both of us having firsthand experiences and touches in our life with that, like, we know how important that is. So I am proud to help them.
1: Me too. Yeah. And the other thing I want to say, and this is maybe totally off record, sorry, Shauna, but I know people, you know, my mother-in-law's with me for a reason. I don't know why yet, but she's there for a reason. There's something that I need to learn. There's something that I need to know. There's something that you know, bigger than me, and all anyone that you're help supporting in any you know, way, shape, or form that with something debilitating, just be mindful that, and it's hard, but be mindful that they're here for a reason, and we need to take that in, and we need to think about that, because there is a lesson in here for us. I believe that with everything inside of me, because I know other people will say, it's just not fair, why are they still here? You know, I've heard that many times, but they're not, they're probably not here for themselves, they're here for us.
0: No, I agree with that.
1: Yeah.
0: Because I was sharing with Betty actually before this, is like, how I've been really deep diving and like trying to have a better relationship with Jesus, with the Lord, you know, and like that has become my focus, and everything beyond that has just fallen into place. Like the things that need to happen are happening, and I'm not even having to work at that.
1: Right.
0: And I say that is because I've found in my relationship with the Lord is that the struggles that I've faced, the struggles that I still face, they all come with a lesson. So mm-hmm. I've tried to change my perspective, which is extremely hard, mm-hmm. of rather than going, why? Mm-hmm. And like, man, I hate this. Why am I having to deal with this? But going, why? Like, what can I learn from this? Rather than why me? Mm-hmm. It's more like, why have I been given this? I mean, and that's biblical, you know. Paul speaks of that all the time.

0: Okay, maybe it's still going. It is. Woo. Okay, so we're back.
1: We had a little technical difficulty.
0: I'll just cut that out. We had a little technical difficulty.
1: And we don't know why.
0: We don't know why.
1: Just the why.
0: Yeah, exactly. Maybe we needed to pause. And
1: right.
0: But thank you for being here today. We were wrapping up anyway.
1: Yeah.
0: You know. Yeah.
1: Thank you for... she's always organized. She's the one who does the roots. I show up with my shoes. She's always there. You know, I'm the one that's like, let's just go run. And she's like, no, let's run this. And I'm like, oh, maybe that's a better plan. You know?
0: It's just because I have to have a tracking system and a plan.
1: No, and she always did. I did. And I'm getting a little bit better at it now. But I'm so excited to go on this journey with you because it is about, yes, we want to go to Boston. We do. We want to run Boston. It's not that we want to go to Boston. We want to run Boston. I just know this journey is going to be so filled with so many things that will help us in our life going forward.
0: Yeah, no, I agree.
1: And on another note about running, take away that if you can start, I'm just going to tell you, it is therapy. You will clean out the cobwebs. You will feel so much better. Maybe it's not even running, get down and walking, just moving and just knowing that you did it. You're doing this. No one else is in charge of that. You're in charge of that. And that is empowering.
0: Yeah.
1: It's very empowering.
0: It is 100%. And I mean, it's just, you guys will see as we do this, but it's just a beautiful relationship. And if you do have someone that can run with you, a partner, it does it. I mean, it builds healthy relationships. It holds you accountable.
1: The accountability part is huge because listen, there were days where like I'd be that way and she's like, come on, or she'd be that way, like, come on. And you're just at the end, you're like, yes, I'm so glad I did it.
0: And you have someone counting on you, right?
1: That's the biggest.
0: I always show up probably better when it's not just me counting on me.
1: Mm-hmm.
0: But thank you again and thanks everyone for listening. I hope that you will continue to tune in. We are going to have a separate Miles to Remember page, mm-hmm. And Instagram kind of stuff. It'll still be on my Carried Forward page, mm-hmm. but it'll just be a separate little piece of that. We're going to try to do some, I'm going to test out running with a phone. We'll see how that goes. And just stay tuned and thanks for listening. And just remember, we all carry something forward with us. Just make it something that is worth carrying and make it love, make it friendship,
1: mm-hmm.
0: make it running even. And tune in next week, actually the following Tuesday, because I'm now every other Tuesday, so I can meet with great people like this because everybody's busy. And just thanks again. This is Carried Forward, and get out there and watch other podcasts on the Military Broadcast Radio Network, because there's some really good ones that are different from this one and have great topics. So thanks so much.
1: Ew. Okay, that went okay. How long was it though? Was it
0: 41?
1: Oh, yeah. Yes.
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0: Welcome to Love Letters from God. Today we're going to start looking at the life of Solomon. We have in the past read through the Psalms and some of the life of David, and we've also looked at Proverbs, but what we're going to do now is look at the guy that wrote those Proverbs, or anyway wrote most of them. And we're going to also look at the book of Ecclesiastes, which Solomon wrote toward the end of his life. So if you would, we want to turn to the book of 1 Kings to begin with today, chapter 3 in 1 Kings. Now, Solomon made a treaty with Pharaoh, king of Egypt. And he married Pharaoh's daughter. Then he brought her to the city of David until he had finished building his own house and the house of the Lord and the wall all around Jerusalem. Meanwhile, the people sacrificed at the high places. Because there was no house built for the name of the Lord until those days, and Solomon loved the Lord, walking in the statutes of his father David, except that he sacrificed and he burned incense at these high places. Now the king went to Gibeon to sacrifice there, for that was the great high place. Solomon offered 1,000 burnt offerings on that altar. At Gibeon, the Lord appeared to Solomon in a dream by night. And God said, "Ask what I shall give you." And Solomon said, "You have shown great mercy to your servant David, my father, because he walked before you in truth, in righteousness, and in uprightness of heart with you. You have continued this great kindness for him, and you have given him a son to sit on his throne as it is this day. Now, O Lord, my God, you have made your servant king instead of my father David. But I'm a little child. I do not know how to go out or how to come in. And your servant is in the midst of your people, whom you have chosen, a great people, too numerous to be numbered or counted. Therefore, give to your servant an understanding heart to judge your people, that I may discern between good and evil. For who is able to judge this great people of yours?" That speech pleased the Lord, that Solomon had asked this thing. And then God said to him, "Because you have asked this thing and have not asked long life for yourself, nor have asked for riches for yourself, nor have asked the life of your enemies, but have asked for yourself understanding to discern justice, behold, I've done according to your words. See, I have given you a wise and an understanding heart, so that there has not been anyone like you before you, nor shall any like you arise after you. And I have also given you what you have not asked, both riches and honor, so that there shall not be anyone like you among the kings all of your days. So if you walk in my ways to keep my statutes and my commandments as your father David walked, then I will lengthen your days." Then Solomon awoke, and indeed it had been a dream. And he came to Jerusalem, he stood before the Ark of the Covenant of the Lord. He offered up burnt offerings. He offered peace offerings. He made a feast for all of his servants. Now, two women who were harlots came to the king, and they stood before him. And one woman said, "O my Lord, this woman and I dwell in the same house, and I gave birth while she was in the house. Then it happened the third day after I had given birth that this woman also gave birth, and we were together. No one was with us in the house except the two of us in the house. And this woman's son died in the night because she lay on him. So she arose in the middle of the night and took my son from my side while your maidservant slept, laid him in her bosom, and laid her dead child in my bosom. And when I arose in the morning to nurse my son, there he was dead. But when I had examined him in the morning, indeed, he was not my son, whom I had born." Then the other woman said, "No, but the living one is my son, and the dead one is your son." And the first woman said, "No, but the dead one is your son, and the living one is my son." Thus they spoke before the king. And the king said, "The one says, 'This is my son who lives, and your son is the dead one.' And the other says, 'No, but your son is the dead one, and my son is a living one.' And then the king said, 'Bring me a sword.' So they brought a sword before the king. And the king said, 'Divide the living child in two. Give half to one and half to the other.' And then the woman whose son was living spoke to the king, for she yearned with compassion for her son. And she said, 'Oh, my Lord, give her the living child and by no means kill him.' But the other one said, 'Let him be neither mine nor yours, but go ahead and divide him.' So the king answered and said, 'Give the first woman the living child, and by no means kill him. She is his mother.' And all Israel heard of the judgment which the king had rendered, and they feared the king, for they saw that the wisdom of God was in him to administer justice." So here we have Solomon now. Solomon is the king. He has been granted wisdom, and he was given that wisdom so that he could make good decisions. He did make a good decision with respect to that little baby. But throughout his life, he had other decisions to make, and they weren't always right. He made a lot of bad decisions using the wisdom that God had given him. And he writes in the book of Ecclesiastes what those decisions did. So turn over to the book of Ecclesiastes now. And we're going to read chapter 1. The words of the preacher, the son of David, king in Jerusalem. This is Solomon again. "Vanity of vanities," says the preacher. "Vanity of vanities. All is vanity. What profit has a man from all of his labor, in which he toils under the sun? One generation passes away, and another generation comes, but the earth abides forever. The sun also rises, and the sun goes down, and hastens to the place where it arose. The wind goes toward the south, and it turns around to the north, and the wind whirls about continually and comes again on its circuit. All the rivers run into the sea, yet the sea is not full to the place from which the rivers come, and there they return again. All things are full of labor. Man cannot express it. The eye is not satisfied with seeing, nor the ear filled with hearing. That which has been is what will be. That which is done is what will be done. And there's nothing new under the sun. Is there anything of which it may be said, see, this is new? It's already been in ancient times before us. There is no remembrance of former things, nor will there be any remembrance of things that are to come, but those who will come after. The preacher was king over all Israel in Jerusalem. And I set my heart to seek and search out by wisdom concerning all that is done under the heavens. This burdensome task God has given to the sons of man by which they may be exercised. I have seen all the works that are done under the sun. And indeed, all is vanity and grasping for the wind. What is crooked cannot be made straight, and what is lacking cannot be numbered. I communed with my heart, saying, look, I have attained greatness, and I've gained more wisdom than all who were before me in Jerusalem. My heart has understood great wisdom and knowledge, and I set my heart to know wisdom and to know madness and folly. I perceive that this also is grasping for the wind. For in much wisdom is much grief, and he who increases knowledge increases sorrow. So that's chapter 1 of the book of Ecclesiastes. We're going to continue reading Ecclesiastes in the weeks to come. But what we want to note in all of this is that God gave one man here by the name of Solomon wisdom. He became the wisest man in the whole world, but he didn't use it right. And if you don't use what God gives you in the right way, you thank him for it and you don't thank him for it and you abuse that wisdom, nothing's going to work. Your life becomes a mess. It's just full of emptiness. So let's use the wisdom, use the abilities God gives us in the right way. And in his love letter that he has given to us here, he will be emphasizing that's really where the answer is. Read your Bible, folks. And in reading your Bibles, apply its teaching to your lives. And let that be a daily occurrence for you as you allow that wisdom to be a part of your life. Shall we pray? Our Father in heaven, we are thankful that you are there. We are thankful for all of the blessings that you give us. We're thankful for the minds you give us and the ability to choose. We ask for your help in choosing what is right. We pray that as we continue looking into that love letter you've given us, that that wisdom will become a part of our lives so we will make good decisions and in the process become the kind of people you want. We pray this in the name of your Son, Jesus Christ, who came here and died and made everything available. We pray it in his name. Amen. And that's it for today.
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5: 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And tonight, we're going to be talking about something that strong men rarely ever talk about. 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Not lazy, not irresponsible, not weak, tired. Tired in his body, tired in his mind, tired in his spirit, tired of carrying expectations that never seems to get lighter. Some men wake up tired, work tired, lead tired, love their families tired, serving ministry tired, and then lie at night in the bed, awake, tired. Because their minds will not let them rest, right? But we'll go into further. 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Check me out, see what I got. Maybe some up there you like. Never know. All right, so they lay in the bed at night tired, right? But nobody sees what it cost them. You know, people congratulate their strength, you know, but they don't always notice the strain that they go through, right? So here's a question I want to put out there tonight. Who checks on the man everybody checks with? Who becomes his safe place? Who gives him permission to say, I don't have it today?

0: rest becomes strained. So you gotta, as men, I'm speaking from a man because I'm a man, you gotta get rest. No question about it. You gotta, it's okay to look strong. It's okay to, you know, I got this thing, right? But the name of the show is tonight is When Strong Men Get Tired, The Weight Nobody Sees. So it's not about you, you know, running away from responsibilities. It's about you recognizing the strength without rest becomes strains. Service without boundaries becomes resentment. And silence without support becomes suffering. Think about that for a minute. Men, just think about that for 1 second, okay? 1 second. Just give yourself a minute to think about that. I mean, if you think about it from a man's perspective, right? Some men, if you're tired, hopeful, angry, focused, overwhelmed, grateful, numb, whatever it is, some men feel like that. So tonight we're going to talk about the invisible weight. Invisible weight men carry. Why some men hide exhaustion, this live, so take a minute. What that exhaustion costs, genuine recovery looks like, and how faith and brotherhood can help us become honest without surrendering our strength. And at the end of the show, stay with me to the end of the show, I'm going to give you a 7-day strongman reset. You can begin immediately. Let's get into it, man. Let's get into it. Let us begin with the invisible weight. A man can look completely in control. Like me, I look in control. Don't I look like I'm in control?
1: I can be carrying weight privately that may break me.
0: Use me as an example, y'all. I'm just saying. He may be paying bills, raising children, checking on parents, trying to protect their marriage, working overtime, serving people, building a dream, and answering everybody who calls. From the outside, he looks dependable. On the inside, he may feel like a bridge carrying more traffic than is designed to hold. You can't be Superman, man. You can't do it. I'm gonna keep going, y'all. I'm gonna keep going because I'm gonna get into some other stuff later on. Men are often praised for what we carry. Think about it from childhood. Many of us heard versions of this: be tough, don't cry, figure it out, protect everybody, especially little sister, little brother, whatever. Right? Provide no matter what. If you got to work 10 jobs, go do it. Never let them see your sweat. I know all of us have heard them before. Now, some of these lessons did teach discipline. Some taught endurance, but some taught us to hide our ordinary human limits, like how far we can really go. Because, you know, some men can go and they'll do it even when they don't want to do it. So they're carrying this silent weight. They're carrying the silent, this invisible weight that nobody see. What happens when a strong man get tired? When a strong man gets tired, a man begins to believe that his value is connected only to his usefulness. If you can fix it, fund it, lift it, lead it, and protect it, he feels valuable. Without that, he don't feel valuable anymore. Take that away from him. What does he have? Right? That's kind of what some men feel like, right? When he cannot do that, shame begins to talk to him. You fail, like the shame. Nobody got to say it in their mind, like, hey, you should have known better. Now, somebody will tell

0: Like, hey, man, you should have known better than that. You should have made more money. Oh, this wouldn't have happened. You wouldn't have to borrow nothing from nobody. We just have made more money. You should have been stronger. Stop being like a punk. You remember back in the day, you told you don't be a punk. You shouldn't need help. You're the man of the house. And because shame speaks in the language of failure, many men suffer rather than risking being as seen as insufficient. Think about that. They would rather carry all this weight on their back. Just imagine this. All right. Your weight, you could just say you can carry safely, let's say 20 pounds, right? Easily, no problem. 20 pounds easily, right? And well, for the next couple of weeks, I'm going to give you extra 30 pounds. And now you're carrying 50 pounds. But because you want to look strong to everybody else, you'll try to carry that weight, even though your back hurting, your knees hurting. You want to cry, all that, blisters on your feet and all this, all of that. But you'll still try to carry it because you want to look sufficient. You want to look like you're in control. As rather than just saying, you know what, this is too much. Hey, can somebody help me with this? There are at least five kinds of weights a man may be carrying at the same time. The first one is financial weight. The financial weight is a tough piece. He may be trying to keep the lights on, make the mortgage, handle car repairs, pay for medication, help grown children, and rebuild after a setback if he's ever had a setback. Think about that. He's covering all that. Now, I'm not saying that the women don't help. Women don't get mad. I ain't saying y'all don't help. I'm just saying these are the things he feel like he needs to do. As a man, I got to do this no matter what. Some guys only want their wife to work. They'll rather you take care of the house and I'll go take care of everything else, whether they got to work 80 hours a week or whatever they got to do. Now, when they're doing that, they're still sacrificing time for money, basically time with their family for money. Then when they get off on the weekend, they dog tired. And can't enjoy the weekend with their family or whatever. Anyway. So they got to do all this stuff even when nobody asked him directly. He still may feel that every need in the house is silently looking at him for him to do. Which is a true statement. No matter what, a man, if he's a real man, financially, he want to try to make sure everything is good, period. He want to make sure if he got to work overtime, work another job. I remember one time I was working, but I don't know. Let me see. I was in the Air Force. I was in school full-time, working a full-time job, and delivering papers at one time. Hey, the bills got to be paid, y'all. You got to do what you got to do sometimes. The second is emotional weight. He may be grieving somebody, disappointed in himself, afraid of losing the relationship, with his homeboys, or his brother. They didn't get into an argument, struggling with an old wound that never fully healed. You know why? Because he has never developed the language of that pain, for that pain. He's never come to grasp with it. And if you don't handle that, man, it may come out as anger, distant, sarcasm, overworking, and shutting down. That's basically self-medicating. That's why so many men go to alcohol, because they're self-medicating. Self-medicating with alcohol, self-medicating with, with different things. It's the same thing as this right here. Anger, distance, sarcasm, overworking. Overwork themselves. I'm talking about just work their fingers to the bone. Like they just tired when they get off work. But they have not dealt with the disappointment that he may have experienced, or, you know, suffering from an old wound. You know what I mean? You never know what it could. It could be a number of things. I'm just naming a few of them because those are some of the ones I saw when I did my research, y'all. You know what I'm saying? Third is relational weight. A man may love his family and still feel misunderstood inside his own home. He may be trying to communicate with a spouse who hears criticism when he means concern. He may be trying to guide children who seem to reject everything he says. He may be carrying responsibility for aging parents by trying to not to worry anyone. Now, this relational thing, relational one, I don't think that's a major one in a lot of households. I can't say it ain't in mine, so I can't really say that. It could be a real major one in families. I don't know, but it's, you know, I can't relate to that one that well. You know what I mean? Before I go into the next one, I got to go to a break, y'all. I will be right back after the break.
1: Stats tell that each day, 22 veterans commit suicide due to PTSD. These stats shook us and urged us to do our part. After hours and hours of thinking, Beekeeping for Veterans was born. Beekeeping for Veterans combines beekeeping with mindfulness meditation. Why combine them? Here's why. 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
4: Opinions expressed in this program are those of the speakers and do not necessarily reflect the views or positions of any entities they represent.
0: Welcome back to Man Talk 133, where men unite. Tonight we're talking about when strong men get tired. The weight nobody sees. So I talked about before the break, you know, I went through a couple of them. You know, I went through the financial weight, the emotional weight, the relational weight, and the fourth is identity weight. The pressure to know who you are when the uniform comes off. Because you work so much. Let me finish reading that, y'all. Pressure to know who you are when the uniform comes off, the job ends, the children leave, the ministry changes, the business slows down, or your body can no longer do what it once did. I talked about this before. You know, what happens when, like football players, when they don't hear the applause no more? What happens, you know, when nobody's cheering for them and they're not the top player no more? And, you know, like they were at the time, right? So men, regular men, you know, that work jobs struggle with that same thing. You know, the identity of them trying to figure out who they are. They work so much. They're so invested in their job. They don't understand who they are. Like, the kids leave, right? What am I going to do now? Because that's all I used to work for. I used to work all the time for the kids, make sure the kids were good and the house was good. You know what I mean? The ministry changes. People leave. Now, if you're down from, you know, 500 or 600 to 100, how do you deal with that If you stick with me at the end, I'm going to give you the 7-step that's going to help you out with that for sure. Veterans understand this. Retired men understand this. Men who are laid off understand this. When your title has been holding your identity together, transition can feel like disappearance. For example, you're known in the military as, you know, Master Sergeant so-and-so. Master Sergeant Whitaker. That's what I'm known as in the military. Now, when you retire, you ain't Master Sergeant no more. You go to DMV, you just regular Shaw Whitaker. That's who you are. And you're so used to having that title, Master Sergeant, or whatever your title is or was. And let me say this too. I was not a Master Sergeant. I just used that as an example, y'all. I was not Master Sergeant Whitaker, a drill instructor Whitaker. I want none of that. I'm just saying. I just used that as an example. But when men go through this process, the titles is what was holding them together. That was their identity. The uniform was their identity. I've known guys that have worked out of the job for 40 years. That was their identity. That's all they've ever known. And then when they retire, 6 months later, they passed away. Never got to enjoy life. Ever got to enjoy life. I'm just saying, like, when you take the uniform off, and you're not, people are not saying, hey, Master Sergeant Whitaker, hey, you know, hey, Whit, let me holler at you for a minute. Master Sergeant, let me holler at you for a minute. And they don't hear that anymore. It feel like disappearance. They draw back. They don't know how to handle that. So, man, we got to figure that out. The fifth one is a spiritual weight. A man may be praying, serving, and encouraging other people while probably wondering why God feels quiet. Like, I mean, I'm praying for all these people. I mean, God, I pray for some stuff for me too. And why you quiet on me? I see everybody else celebrating, you know, getting their stuff. What's going on with me? I've been praying for everybody. I'm waiting on you, God, to kind of, you know, on my behalf. You know what I'm saying? That's how they feel, right? So, he may feel guilty for being tired because he thinks fatigue makes weak faith. But exhaustion is not evidence that God has abandoned you. And rest is not rebellion against your assignment. You got to get rest so you can properly handle your assignment. You got to get sleep so you can and rest. And not necessarily sleep all the time, but you got to get rest so that you can properly handle the assignment that God has given you. If it's to pray for other men, or it's for a lead, a man's prayer, whatever. You can't stay in 6 in the morning. You stay up at 3 o'clock. You're over 2 hours. You get up on the call at 7, and you said the call was at 6. Now everybody gone. So you got to get enough rest to be able to properly handle the assignment. I promise you, God ain't going to get mad if you get rest. It's in the Bible. I think it's Psalms 127, I think. It talks about that it is vain to sit up late and rise up early and eat the sorrows of life. I think it's Psalm 127, I think. Anyway, it's in there. Go look it up. It's definitely in there. So he ain't gonna spank you for you getting some rest. Yeah, think of for the men that's watching. Think about your own life. Think about it. What weight is heaviest right now? Financial, emotional, relational, identity, or spiritual? Think about it. If you're comfortable, you're more than welcome to put it in the chat. You know, put one of the words in the comments. You know, wherever you feel like you are, You know what I'm saying? You don't got to tell the whole story. Just identify your category. Name the weight. Naming the weight helps us stop threatening every problem like a giant cloud. So where you at right now? What's the heaviest? Financial, emotional, relational, identity, and spiritual. I think for most people, I'm going to start speaking for most people. I ain't going to say most people. For some people, I would say spiritually and financially and emotionally. That's what I would say. I'm not sure, but that's what I would say. I don't know. All right. So now I do want to make a distinction. A heavy season does not automatically mean you're doing life wrong. That's not the case. It's not the case at all. Sometimes the season is heavy because life is changing. For example, sometimes you might be grieving, like somebody passed away, you can't get past it. You know, you're struggling with getting past it. You know what I mean? It's just like you can't believe it. You got the can't believe thing going. I can't believe that happened. And you can't get past it. You're stuck in the grief. You know what I mean? Sometimes you are building, trying to build life, just trying to build it and build it and build it. And it's hard and heavy in that season. Sometimes you're caring for people you love. You know, some people do that. Some people are true caretakers. They take care of their parents. You know, they take them to the doctors. Appointments and all the things. Shout out to my brother 4B. What up homie? He do it. Shout out to my guy Antonio. He do it too, man. He, you know, they, and some other people too, but I know that they really do it, taking the parents to appointments, making sure they good, taking care of them, you know, and stuff like that. He definitely the liaison in Enfield. Appreciate you, bro. Enfield, Rocky Mount area. Y'all get it. So sometimes you're caring for people you love. The problem is not that weight exists. The danger begins when you convince yourself that you must carry every piece alone. If you feel like you're carrying, got to carry everything alone. Seek some help. Seek some help. Get somebody to actually kind of help you out with it. Because you're going to need help. You cannot do everything on your own. Men, you can't do it all on your own. I know you feel like you can, but you can't. Right? Strong men often become the emergency contact for everybody else, but do not have an emergency contact for their own soul. They know who to call when the car breaks down. But when their coverage breaks down, what happens? They have a mechanic, a barber, a pastor, a supervisor, a doctor, but yet may not have one person who knows how the unedited truth about them. They don't know the unedited truth. And you know what I'm going to do, y'all? I'm going to slow down because I'm talking so fast. I'm reading and trying to talk and process everything at the same time. So I'm going to slow down a little bit so y'all can get what I'm saying, right? So let me read that one more time. They know who to call when the car breaks down, but not when their coverage breaks down. They have a mechanic, a barber, a pastor, a supervisor, and a doctor. Yet, they may not have one person who knows the unedited truth about them. That's why it's good to talk to y'all. While y'all married, talk to your wife. Tell her the unedited truth. That's a good thing to do. Tell her the unedited truth, y'all. Straight up. You know what I'm saying? Make sure y'all do that. Brotherhood is not just about being around other men. I think that's what we get mixed up. We think we have to be around men for it to be a brotherhood. Right? Man Talk 133 is building a coalition of men all over the world, anywhere, in the world. That's what Man Talk 133 is trying to do. Build a coalition of men. If we need some in Texas, we got people in Texas. If we need some in North Carolina, we got people in North Carolina, Florida, Georgia, all over California. That's what Man Talk 133 is trying to do, to build a coalition of men so that we can work together as one unit. That's what the whole goal of Man Talk 133 is. So brotherhood is just not about being around the men. Brotherhood is having relationships where truth can survive. It is the freedom to say, I'm not okay. And no, other men will not gossip, minimize, compete, or turn your pain into a sermon before he listens. Pastors, we got to stop that, y'all. When people come tell y'all something, because I teach the word myself, word of God myself, my wife, we both teach the word of God at our church, right? So we can't take, we can't be, have people come talk to us, and then we go do a message about it. That's not how that works. We can't do that. And if you do that to men, you done lost them 1,000%. But I'll be right back after the break, y'all.

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3: Welcome back to Man Talk 133 of Men Unite. Tonight we're talking about when strong men get tired, the weight nobody sees. So when we went to break, I was just talking about how, you know, pastors don't turn folk pain into a message. Don't do that. That ain't cool. Because sometimes you got one chance with men. And if you blow it, they're gone. So we got to be a little bit more strategic in how we do that. You know what I mean? We can't just, you know, because you done ran out of information. It's a whole 66 books you can write a message about. You know what I mean? You ain't got to write a message about somebody that came to you in confidentiality. That's all I'm saying. So, yeah. So that's what I said before we went to break. But anyway, let me hop back into this show, y'all. Some of us are carrying things that belong to somebody else. Think about that. Somebody come tell you something. They come tell you something like, hey, you know, this what's going on with me, you know, blah, blah, blah, blah, blah. And now that thing done transferred on you. You know what I'm saying? Now you gotta try to shake that off because you're like, man, I hate they going through that. That I hate they going through that. Now you're going through it with them. You're trying to make grown people make healthy decisions. You can't do that. They're going to do what they want to do. You are paying consequences that your boundaries should have allowed them to face. Listen, you can't solve everything for everybody. Help is good. Help is a great thing. Very great thing. A great thing. But you can't help everybody, y'all. You got to do your part, what you can do. And that's it. Ask yourself these three questions. What is mine to carry? What is mine to share? What was never mine in the first place? Think about it. What was mine in the first place? That third question right there going to free some of y'all straight up. Like, why am I carrying somebody else's stuff? Straight up. I don't need to be doing that. You know what I'm saying? Your strength should serve your purpose, not destroy the person carrying the purpose. You should have enough strength to be able to serve your purpose. If your purpose is to reach the youth, you should have enough strength to do that. Whereas the mental capabilities or whatever you want to call it, you should have that to be able to serve your purpose. You get what I'm saying? I'm just saying we should be able to take that. We should be able to do that. You know what I mean? All right, so why do men hide exhaustion? Why do men hide? They know they're exhausted, right? Why do they try to hide it? Why do men try to hide exhaustion? That's, you know what I mean? Why? The easiest answer would be pride, right? I mean, but pride is just a part of it. You get what I'm saying? Like, you know, some people are hide exhaustion because don't want to look like they're weak, you know. And then when you don't do what you're supposed to do, that's exactly what you look like, weak. You get what I'm saying? So listen, we gotta stop hiding the exhaustion. Pride comes before the great fall. Sometimes men, I'm gonna tell you another reason why I think men hide exhaustion, right? It's because they were previously punished. Just say, for example, if a man opened up and somebody mocked him, he admitted fear and was later used against him in an argument. He cried and was told, hey, boy, tighten your, look, you're a grown man, cut that out. What's wrong with you? You know, crying up in here, stop it. I'm acting like a baby. He asked for help and he felt like he got judged. So he made the decision. I will never give anybody that kind of access again. Period. I'm never doing that again. So we got to be very, very, very careful with how we do that with men. We got to, because we can lose the men when they're trying to really, when they're really trying to open up. You know what I'm saying? When they're trying to open up, it's hard, because if they've been hurt before, they're not going to do it. They're definitely not going to do it. So before I get out of here, give you God, the men, I'm going to give the men the 7 steps to recovery. The first step is permission. Give yourself permission to admit that the old place is not working. Men often wait for a breakdown just to justify a break. Nah. Give yourself permission to admit the old place is not working. Second step is assessment. Ask 4 questions. What is draining me? What is restoring me? What can be changed now? What requires a longer plan? And be specific. Don't say everything drain, because everything don't drain you. Name the meeting, name the debt, name the conflict, name the schedule, name the expectation or the unresolved grief. Clarity turns fog into decisions. You got to do it. Third step is honest conversation. Choose the person affected by your current condition and speak clearly. To a spouse, you might say, hey, look, I ain't been physically present. I've been physically present, but emotionally absent. I ain't blaming you, though. I'm just saying this is exactly what happened. You know, this is what's been going on. Or your supervisor might say to you, hey, I want you to maintain quality, but the current workload is creating avoidable errors. You gotta just figure out how to end this conversation. Step number four is restoration through basics. Sleep is not the reward for finishing everything. Nothing is ever completely finished. Never. Build a bedtime that protects tomorrow's judgment. Reduce late night stimulation when possible. Eat consistently, drink water, move your body, schedule overdue health appointments. That's another thing, men, we got to get on. These practices are not glamorous, but the foundations rarely are. Listen, we got to get to these appointments. We got to get to these appointments, period. If they overdue, I'm talking to y'all because I'm talking to me too. You know, I've had all my stuff done except for my eye exam. I got to go get my eye exam. And then I think October, I got some other things going on, but this is just physical, but I got to get my eyes done. This is one of the appointments I need to get taken care of, y'all. Being honest with you. So I'm up here just talking and then I act like I got it all together. Nope. I've been about a year and a half and I got to go get my eyes checked. Period. You see what I'm saying? The fifth step is boundaries. Everyone spends time, energy, attention, or money. No, I'm sorry. I'm gonna read. I forgot one of my words, y'all. I got readers on and still missing word. We got to get this together. I just talked about my eyes. Just did it. Every yes spends time, energy, attention, money before saying yes. Ask whether the request fits your values and current capacity. Delay the answer when necessary. don't be a people pleasing person. Everything they say, yeah, I got it. I say, yeah, I got it. I got it. Sometimes think about it. I'm telling y'all from experience, I have been like that before. So it'll wear you out. I'm telling you. Let me check my schedule, get back to you. You know what I'm saying? The sixth step is support appropriate. Is the support appropriate to the weight? A financial problem may need a budget and clarify financial guidance. A medical symptom may need a clinician. A trauma history may need a licensed mental health professional. A spiritual struggle may need a mature pastor or spiritual mentor. A marriage pattern may need counseling. Do not keep taking every problem to the same tool. It's not going to work. It ain't gonna work, y'all. I'm telling you, it's not gonna work. It just ain't. A clinician can't help you with spiritual struggles. Some of them believe in what they believe in. So I ain't gonna get into that. You know what I'm saying? I'm just not, y'all. The seventh step is rediscovering joy that does not have to produce anything, just happy for no reason. What do you enjoy that does not make money? Build a platform, solve a problem, or prove your worth. Which one? Other than those, it don't have to make money. You don't have to be on Instagram, your Facebook, none of that. Music, fishing, bowling, working on a car, walking, reading, playing the bass. I play the bass, y'all. Straight up, four string. And I'm getting pretty good at it. Yeah, I'm putting in time. I play a four string bass at the church. So I'm getting pretty good at that thing too, I'm telling you. Sitting outside don't cost you nothing. Time with people who don't need a performance from you. You can just sit and let your hair down and just talk to them. Recreation reminds the nervous system that life is more important than emergencies and outcomes. So, in other words, take a break, chill, calm down. That's all you got to do. Before I get out of here, I want to address the entrepreneurs, creators, pastors, leaders. Your gift can become the place where you hide from life. Work feels controllable, so you stay busy. The platform gives affirmation, so you avoid quiet. The ministry gives purpose, so you neglect your own healing. Productivity can be socially rewarded, a socially rewarded form of avoidance. 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
0: As veterans, We begin new lives when we leave our military service. What is faith? How do we incorporate faith in service and after? What resources are available? Who do we talk with about faith? These are some of the many questions that one may ponder in searching for answers to the meaning of life. Join the Revivalists and let's search for some answers together. Luke 9:23. Then he said to them all, "Whoever wants to be my disciple must deny themselves and take up their cross daily and follow me."
7: How are you, Daryl? Welcome, everybody. Today is Monday, September 14th, the year of our Lord, 2026. I'm back.
8: Yay!
7: I'm back. Yeah, man. Daryl, I got home at 5:30 this morning. Well, what were you sharing on screen? I didn't see that.
8: Honored veteran.
7: Honored veteran. Oh, I didn't grab my medal. I could run out to the truck and get it and my certificate that we were.
8: Did you bring a dog home too?
7: No, I mean the dog's here. Zsa stayed with Carrie and then Cody came back home from his trip. So Zsa stayed here. She didn't go on the trip with me. I probably should have taken her though, but brought home the last place certificate. Somebody's got to be last place. It's okay.
8: Hey, you placed though. You placed.
7: We placed.
8: You placed.
7: You know, I went cold on the track. Everybody else had already raced all morning long. They know their vehicles. I had never driven on the track before. And that was, you know, it's been a year since I drove the Rally for Vets Miata. So for those of you who don't know where I was this past week, and I had driven across country.
8: Eva was at the club.
7: No, I was at the racetrack Saturday and then drove back 1,300 miles. So, you know, I don't know if you can hear my throat. I feel like I'm still straining my voice a bit because I talked so much. I had so much fun Saturday interviewing people. And oh, we lost your video. I did do a good deed yesterday. I had to roll my window down. So for those of you who don't know, I took my RV across country and, of course, was driving it back. But you always, you know, you learn how to look out for fellow RVers. There was a gentleman and his wife driving a truck with a fifth wheel pulling behind them I was behind them and saw some smoking coming out of the wheels. So knew that was not a good sign. I played the catch up game and, you know, roll the window down. And then I had to scream it out because I knew that my voice was, you know, was pretty sketchy. And that probably is what blew the rest of the voice that I had trying to tell him that, hey, his tires were smoking or his wheels were smoking. So my throat is still recovering from Saturday. So. And we don't have your video.
8: Well, you know, this will probably be more of a, this, I can see you fine.
7: We cannot see you. I'm just letting you know.
8: I can see you fine.
7: Okay. I'm just letting you know we can't see you. So
8: I'm driving from Fort Worth.
7: Okay. No worries. So we can talk through this.
8: Yeah. Okay, we are. Okay. Yeah, we will.
7: You said you're driving through Fort Worth. Well, be careful driving. I know we didn't have our show. You had an appointment?
8: Yeah, got in earlier than November.
7: Oh, good. For your wife?
8: Yeah.
7: Or you?
8: No, for me.
7: Okay.
8: Yeah.
7: Well, we'll say prayers that everything is fine.
8: Just so you know. Just so you know, and we'll pray. But she's not. So we'll just, you know, she's just, you know, meandering about the house. And, you know, like I told you, if she doesn't know who anybody else is, she knows who I am.
7: So, right.
8: That's
7: tough. I'm sorry, Daryl.
8: It is a cruel, insidious disease.
7: Right. Well, since you're driving, if you want, I'll go ahead.
8: It happened to anybody.
7: Right. Since you're driving, go ahead and launch us into prayer. Okay.
8: Yes,
7: dear Heavenly Father, thank you for joining us together today, wherever we are and whatever we're doing. Daryl's driving. Please keep him safe and on his appointed mission today. Dear Heavenly Father, please take care of those of us and our lives and our families and extended families, that you keep our health and well-being in focus and find healing and relief and your mercy to get through, you know, these trials and journeys and challenges that we as the caregivers have peace in getting through these trials. Dear Heavenly Father, thank you for all the many gifts and glories that you give to us each and every day, the blessings that you send to our way, the people we get to meet, and the journey you have us on, that we are ever and always growing your kingdom, your people garden, and that we are your everlasting servants. Just being the servants that we are supposed to be for you and your mission. In your name we pray, Lord. Amen.
8: Amen.
7: The Father, Son,
8: and
7: Holy Spirit. Amen.
8: Father, Son, Holy Spirit.
7: You know, the hard part when I'm praying, Daryl, is that I have like 15 things coming in my head to say at the same time. And
8: so much to pray for.
7: So much to pray for. I mean, because then I'm also thinking, okay, what about the president and all of our community leaders and everything else? Everybody, you know, maybe I'll put all that stuff at the end. so much to pray for these days. I know there are a lot of people going through stuff. So I want to talk just a minute about my experience on my trip this past week, because it was challenging in many ways. But I think it's also pretty much a parallel with a lot of the stuff that we've seen in Genesis. Are you okay with that?
8: Yes, I'm fine with it.
7: Okay. So, you know, part of we got video again. Part of my, you know, RV project and the concerns I had were with the roof and rain. And I kept thinking, man, this was what Noah was. You imagine what Noah was going through on the ark and patching holes here. Oh, we got to patch a hole here. We got to patch a hole there. How do you patch the hole so that, you know, you don't get the rain coming through and exploding the ark? You know, the RV was like that, right? I had to get up on the roof of the RV I ended up getting up there three times. I think the last time held pretty well. But, you know, when you get those leaks like that, you're putting a lot of faith in some there. I had to mute your mic, Daryl, because there was some kind of sound coming through. So anyway, yeah. You may have to cycle off and come back on again.

Let's see. Yeah, it's really loud. No, there's a really loud.

0: So, anyways, getting back to my RV and Noah ark comparison, so it was raining, and the patches that I had made on the RV were not holding. I saw them not hold as soon as I, well, later on when I was on the highway, when I first left. I saw the plastic flip up. It didn't hold up there on the roof, and I had had it taped down and everything, but it was right there on the leading edge. So I had this, you can't help but get this vision of what Noah must have gone through on the ark, because you don't necessarily know. You can't test the integrity of what the ark would have gone through, until it actually started raining. So whatever thatch and sealant that they had, they would have had to have buckets and buckets of that ready to hurry up and patch in there and to hold it and not let the water come through when the rain started coming and raising the ark up. That would have been very, very interesting to deal with, because otherwise your only resources were what was on the ark with you. You wouldn't have had any worldly access to any kind of extra repair goods. I'm talking about Noah and the ark. When the ark was getting elevated in the water, all of the resources that they could have had available were no longer available, Daryl, because of the rising waters. So there I was, on my road trip with the RV and the roof getting the rain leaking through the roof, and oh, then it was through the window, and I've got a little teeny tiny leak over in the bathroom area, from the roof. So that one won't be so hard to fix. I didn't really worry about it. It was just a little baby drip. But those other ones, fortunately, I had come prepared with a roll of the seam tape, to try, and that was what ended up being my saving grace, was being able to just use the seam tape to seal it up on the third try. But Daryl, can you imagine? This is, talking about Noah and everything that you think that you would have, could have, should have had available is no longer available to you. And I think for a lot of our brothers and sisters who have served in the military and you go on deployments, what you have right there is what you have right there. You are having to learn how to MacGyver, whatever. We learn how to be so resourceful on things. But then there's that impact of us that we also have to remember that the very same types of mental thinking that we go through to solve problems with, with material things, we need to apply those same concepts on the mental and emotional and spiritual side as well. It's just taking on a different nuance. Does that make sense, Daryl?
1: It does. It does. And so I told you that I'm really, on the front side, the middle and the back side of my profession of counseling and mental health is really just trying to make sure that I'm certainly established enough, not more than enough, but enough, because only psychiatrists, psychologists, neurologists, LPCs who really delve into that, who can bill for that specifically. But for me, all aspects of counseling, rehabilitation, psychiatric rehabilitation, mental health, peer support, all those areas, they all intersect where you can really provide the best, care for people. You don't have to have, instrumentations and diagnostics and all these other types of things. It's just when you're dealing with the human heart and the person's willing.

0: who we are and what is this and who are they. You know, there was a reestablishment with Noah's family of the earth.
1: Well, I know you and I had wanted to, we discussed, we, you know, there's still plenty to discuss about Genesis and, you know, it's probably
0: that'd be our Bible getting through the Bible in a year, right?
1: I mean, man, it took us a year to get through Genesis. Hey, but you know, so this is for those of you who don't know, our last episode that we aired, because we didn't have a show last Monday. I was on the road and we didn't have a show. Right. We didn't have a show. You were out of pocket. I was out of pocket. So we didn't have the show on Labor Day. Because I had the show from my truck. I had my From Pain to Purpose show for my truck on Saturday. But, you know, we've had several discussions about what things that we know that we still wanted to talk about Genesis. So technically we're in season two of our show now, right? So welcome to season two, folks. Season two of The Revivalist is here. Yay. I'm so excited about, and just so you know, after this show is over, I'm actually doing a talk on being a revivalist, and that is out there available for folks to join on. So it'll be I've already got a good draft of what my talk is going to be about being a revivalist, and that's what we are. But I think that there were still several key topics that you and I wanted to discuss. Some of it is, it's a parallel recent news story in the veteran/military community, compared to what we've also been seeing within some of the stories within Genesis. Which one do you feel like tackling first, Daryl?
0: I'm in agreement with any of them. So you just go ahead and just
1: flip the evil coin,
0: and let's go.
1: All right. So the first one I know we were talking about was, and I don't have it open, my Bible. This was the story where the gentlemen were coming into town, and was it Isaac? And he was like, no, y'all need to hide because they want to come and rape you. Remember that?
0: Oh, when it's almost like Judges 19. Go ahead.
1: This was in Genesis.
0: I said it's almost like you'll see it again in Judges 19. Go ahead.
1: It was the whole topic about, and this is getting back to the Ites, and they wanted to rape the men. They were not interested in his daughters.
0: Yeah.
1: Because he had a couple of, you know, virgin daughters. These guys were interested in raping these men.
0: The angels, yes.
1: I was trying to remember who is it that is it Isaac?
0: The innkeeper, if you will, was saying, "Take my daughters," right?
1: Right.
0: Actually, it was Lot. Not Lot. It was the innkeeper said, "Take my daughters," and they're like, "No, let us know them." Right.
1: Yeah, I was trying to see Lot. Yeah, Lot and his daughters.
0: And his daughters, right?
1: Right, but they were trying to see. I'm

0: I've got it open here.
1: It's okay.
0: And this was over in Sodom and Gomorrah, and they
1: and this is after which the Lot's wife had been transformed into a pillar of salt.
0: Correct. Correct. And but this was anyways. He said, yeah, hurry up. Go ahead and get in here. Flee for your lives. Don't look back. Don't stop. And anyways, flee to the mountains. You'll be swept away. And am I right? Oh, that's the power. That's the salt part. But there was, where did it go?
1: Keep going. You're going to run into it.
0: But these were temptations. I'm trying to read some of my notes in here and tricks. And anyways, he told these two angels, hurry up and hide in here because the town people want to rape you. This is important because I don't know why I have a phone call trying to come through. That there's still this culture that it's okay to rape. And
1: even today,
0: and the whole sex trafficking thing, and you know, this goes back to why I really wanted to have the conversation, the recent court decision that a woman being raped, it was part of the work culture that she needed to be expected to be raped because then it would qualify it as workers' compensation injury, more or less. And there's not I guess in some ways the intent of it from a public administration standpoint is to provide her or a victim, because it happens to men too who get raped. Yes. We know this and happens in the military, that there is compensation for them as a result of these egregious acts. But there, I think the difficulty in the ruling,
1: they're long range ramifications, Eva, because
0: correct,
1: you know. Even though there's compensation for the rest of this person's life, there's a scarlet letter. They've been scarred. Somebody took something.
0: Sure, sure. But where is the criminalization of the perpetrator and their deed?
1: If they're low level, that's what happens. If they're higher level, it's more difficult to approach and to attack.
0: Well, because they get the letter of reprimand. They get a Gomar is what we called it, is as a JAG, general officer memorandum of reprimand. They get a slap on the hand, and the victim gets moved, not the perpetrator getting moved. The victim's always the one who gets, you know, shuttled around. And nothing happens to the actual perpetrator.
1: But the victimology follows the victim.
0: Correct. But there wasn't the accountability being held for the perpetrator. And I think for you and I, that gets back to the conversation we had earlier in the summer with what was happening with the Southern Baptist Convention. You're making this whole victimization that, well, we just have to change the rules because we're not going to hold ourselves accountable for any of our actions.
1: Right.
0: I think that's, you know, you and I were talking the other day about Cain and Abel.
1: Yes.
0: And how about Joseph's brothers, all the ites? There wasn't any accountability for these people. They still got away with a lot of things.
1: And because those people were bad actors, it is spilled over generationally, culturally, to what we see today.
0: Which gets back to the whole moral injury and where's the recovery and healing coming from? That is why we have the Revivalist Radio Show. to discuss some of these very fundamental moral questions that a lot of, you know, Daryl, when I talk to people about what the show is about, I said, listen, it's pretty simple. We're a veteran ministry geared towards DSM-5 covering the moral injury healing to recovery side. Because if you look at it from a very clinical aspect, without God, then folks are missing the whole point about the moral injury healing and recovery. They stay stuck on moral injury. They don't focus on the healing and recovery and put God as the true north of our moral compass. And, and it's that very critical part of it. And that's why I think people like Noah and Israel and Joseph, you know, why these people were, Abraham, were so successful. Yes, they had their faults, but they also understood where the healing and recovery came from. And that was, as long as I've got God as my absolute true north, then I'm not going to go wrong.
1: Yes. Yes.
0: And that's the long version of the spiel.
1: Right. No, Eva, tell our global audience why you say true north.
0: The true north. I mean, you know, there's magnetic north, but if you're not using God as your true north, like to really zero in on God as your true north, then you're going to get lost on the wrong path. And what do I mean by that? So, you know, in my experience in hiking, and I'm going to use the Camino de Santiago, for instance, it could be the Appalachian Trail, because I've been on both. You know, on the Appalachian Trail, it's the white blazes, but you may be out there on the trail and you see blue blazes. You might see some red blazes. Red blazes are no-go zones. Blue blazes are put out there by like USDA because, you know, there's some other paths out there. But you're out there on the Camino de Santiago and you're following the Camino, which is the Shell icon. You may be on a path that is actually 10 feet away from the wider road that you see cars on. And it's going to look very tempting to go over and walk on that road versus the rocky path that you're on. But there is a side benefit to walking on this rocky path, because one, believe it or not, the rocky path massages your feet. Now, I know that may sound kind of weird because you think, well, I went the smooth path over there. Well, don't forget, you can also get hit by a car over on that big path too. But the rocky path can massage your feet. But it is going to take you on a journey that does a lot of soul repair in and of itself, because it's not easy. It has a specific path. These are paths that have been walked for centuries upon centuries, because all roads lead to Santiago. If you know anything about the Camino de Santiago and all the Santiago paths out there, all roads lead to Santiago. You know, that's, what is it? The Knights Templar. Even, you know, the knights, yes, you had lots of priests, all of these paths, you know, that they all hiked into the cathedral in Santiago. And that was, it was like in some ways an act of penance. And that's important, because if you are paying that penance to get to the end, then you are paying for that journey to get there, and you're not taking it as the easy path over there, that paved road that is so easy that everybody else wants to go on. But God's got you on this specific path over here, and he wants us to make sure that we pay that penance to be able to get to heaven. Does that make sense, Carol?
1: What's remarkable of what you're saying, like every particularly, you know, the penance and the path and such, there's history behind all of that. And you know, this is not our particular show to delve into it, but we can do sound bites. We can do bits and pieces and chunks that people can recognize that these people did fight gloriously, valiantly. They sweat, died, paid the price for us today. It doesn't matter what your religious denomination is. It's that bloodshed occurred. You know, the scriptures teach us that there will be violence in the kingdom. So here we are. But it is educate people scripturally, historically, personally, but to continue to model God for who not only we know who he is, but who he says he is.
0: Right. Well, so part of the talk that I'm doing today, I'm doing it on Revelations 21:7. He that overcometh shall inherit all things, and I will be his God, and he shall be my son. That's the
1: he said the same thing to about Solomon when he would take care of Solomon, because Solomon was a young man, didn't know what to do, and so he did that. So he would do the same. He would do the same thing for us, because he does the same thing for us. I am 62, and my testament is that I have fallen, I have failed, I've been broken, I've been repaired, I've been restored, I've scratched a knee, I've stubbed a toe, and nonetheless, the Lord our God was still there, because I am still his son. You are still his daughter. We're still his children. And when people lose sight of that, that's when all the trouble and the difficulty comes, because people don't pray. Prayer changes things. It is our 911, 211, 411 connect to the Lord our God. And if people don't believe it, just look around you. A person's life can change instantly when they believe that their prayers will be answered. You know what? We don't have to ask for the same thing over and over. Look at the patriarchs and the prophets. They didn't pray for the same thing. They prayed once, and whatever the outcome was what the outcome was. And I believe we live in a time right now where prayer is greatly desired. And you don't have to pray down heaven. You know, say, let your requests be made known, says the sacred scriptures, and God will answer them.
0: So true.
1: These women and men who've endured and still are enduring moral injury and are carrying the weight of that, God bless them. You know, I'm one myself, right? Some things happen in your childhood and you're carrying weight and such, and you're acting out, and you know, all you know is your anger, your frustration, the inability for people to believe you, and so on and so forth. But when you get, listen, I'm telling you. You guys may look, you know, look strangely upon me when I say this. I went and found my bullies. Look at me very closely. I went and found them. I didn't let them get any more bigger than they were. Any more experience fighting, or you know, I went and took care of those things. Now, I was younger. I was unlearned, but my physical and emotional and mental capabilities, they all came out at one time, because I wasn't that young child anymore. I was a man. And so now, I even had to go into prayer and repentance, because I wasn't supposed to do any of those things. But somebody harmed me. They tried to take something from me. They tried to walk around saying they did something to me. And it was getting back to me. And I wasn't having it. Now, God doesn't work like that. God says vengeance is his. He's right. The one who forgives and forgets. That's what the human psyche and the human emotion does not do. The human emotion says, I did and I'll do it again. Or, if something happens to my children, I'll do 50 years for them. And that may be the truth, but you don't have to, because that's God's deal.
0: Right.
1: One of my professors
0: said, that was God's between deal. Them and God. That was between them exactly. and God. He is the end all. It is not us. It's not it's us a lot to of be people, the decider, right?
1: It's right. It's a lot of people you and I know through the historical timeline who have served time or were doing time, and they didn't have to do time. They took matters into their own hand. That's a God job, not ours.
0: Well, what is it? He that has the... It's about casting stones, you know?
1: Yep, right. He or she who is never seen, let them cast the first, who is without sin,
0: right?
1: Cast the first stone, right?
0: And so nobody, in that particular story, nobody could cast stones at that woman. They knew they all had sins.
1: Wait, Eva, really quickly, everybody. They caught the woman in the very act. But my question has always been, what were they doing there?
0: Right. Right. If they caught, if she wasn't in the very act all by her very lonesome. There was everybody else that was there too.
1: See, that's a question.
0: But that goes back to the example that I was talking about.
1: Yes.
0: That they were, it was all about making sure that they chastised the woman, but the men were not going to be held accountable.
1: Nope.
0: But that's what the ruling was saying too.
1: Yes.
0: Because this was about their behavior. I hope that the direction that things are headed, that this is about getting command and discipline back under control, because I think it has seriously slacked with the last couple of, generations of veteran or military. I think our generation from the veterans is different than what is happening now. Cause I've seen some of the people that we know who are like, okay, you guys who are serving in the military whining about deployments and, your spouses whining about, well, he's gone or she's gone and wah. Well, what did you sign up for the military for? Come on, folks.
1: And Eva, to your point, it's a difficult transition being young and married and a family and, you're on deployment and you're gone. I've been through it. So have you. And so understanding, but this is what you don't understand. You have somebody who probably doesn't care about their wife or husband the way that you care about your family, who will tell you, particularly from a Navy standpoint, well, your wife didn't or your kids didn't come in your sea bag. Man, who says that?
0: Well, what we would have said in the Army was, well, if the Army wanted you to have a family, they would have issued you one.
1: Right. Now, who says that?
0: Somebody who's done
1: X number of years and they're disenfranchised or disenchanted or disconnected from their families. And so they feel as though, well, I can say this, right?
0: Well,
1: you don't say that somebody's not married, 18, 20 years of age. Yes.
0: Those are consequences of choices though, right? Because what probably happened, they probably had sex and there was probably some demands. Well, I'm pregnant, so now we're going to get married and you need to cover, I need to have insurance to cover this baby and you're going to pay for this baby.
1: Shotgun wedding indeed.
0: There are consequences to your actions, to your choices.
1: Eva, girl, I got some Navy stories.
0: That's what happened. Think about it. That's what happened with Joseph and his concubines. He, you and I have talked several times. He only really loved Rachel, but he had some, there were some consequences of having all these concubines. Started with Leah, but, had
1: all these women wanted was. All these women wanted were babies.
0: Right. That was their value then. And in many cultures, that's still their only value too. Think about it. Because they are seen as property. They are only just birth bearers.
1: Yep.
0: That's it.
1: Rachel was the wife.
0: Correct.
1: So for them, every time they had a baby, right, they were better than Rachel. But Rachel was the wife.
0: It was a currency. Having a child was a form of currency. Yes.
1: Come on.
0: Yes.
1: See, man, well, this is why we have a wonderful program, because we get down to, we get in the weeds.
0: In some ways, Daryl, our culture still says that. I remember as a young woman that I thought that my value, I had a doctor one time tell me that I would love you if I ever had kids. Oh, I don't know what happened to your audio went bad again. Can you recycle off on? Sorry, folks. He's still driving. It was good there for a minute. And then yeah, we're hearing all the road noise and stuff in your audio, Daryl. It's horrible. I don't know if you can hear me, Daryl. Can you cycle off on?

It was trying to help unmute you. I muted you and then, okay, yeah, it's still pretty bad. If you can hit the refresh on your stream, that would probably help it. Anyway, so that what was the other one? There was another newsy topic that I wanted to talk about too. Don't know if I can find it in my.

0: other one was the whole Clancy debate. Oh, we lost him. Well, so we'll get him back. So part of the other thing goes back to a topic that Daryl and I discussed a couple of weeks ago when he was here at my home studio here. And that was moral disagreement, because apparently we have a moral disagreement, or there is a moral disagreement about the Clancy debate. That's what I'm calling it. You know, the court case with Clancy, and whether it was okay or not for her to murder her own children and then blame it all on having mental issues, or, you know, medication issues is what I'm describing it as. Because she had so many doctors. I mean, I think he's getting back on. Hey, Daryl. So I found the other topic that I wanted to talk about, and that was the Clancy debate.
1: Okay,
0: the,
1: come on.
0: The court case. And the moral, the court case for the woman that killed her kids,
1: I thought you said something else.
0: Oh, I don't know. The Clancy court case that ended up in a mistrial. And we have the one guy who held out and didn't go along to get along. But this ends up being a moral disagreement that he had with what everybody else was saying, which was, well, she had a mental issue, and she was over-medicated. Probably not necessarily that she didn't need some medication, but it sounded like what I was hearing, that she was over medicated. She was on like the worst roller coaster you could ever think of, flip flop, up aside down, inside out. And she didn't know, she didn't have a true north. Say that again.
1: I said, people are looking for somebody to blame here.
0: Sure.
1: I mean, my belief is ultimately, even if she's acquitted, she's not going home to home she knows. She's probably going to have mental, emotional, psychiatric care for the remainder of her life. She's a quadriplegic, or at least I think she's a paraplegic or quadriplegic, because she threw herself out of a window. Somebody's howling for her head because of those babies.
0: Yeah. I think the biggest moral disagreement is not about her life so much as how the fact that she killed three children is being celebrated, and what it appears to be in from what I've been able to see, there are a lot of people who are claiming victory that she killed her kids, and that was part of the postpartum termination of life. And I have a hard time even saying that, I want to say accurately, but you know, there are people who believe in postpartum. What is the pregnancy termination? Well, I mean, it's not a pregnancy anymore. If it's postpartum, the child is born. They are human beings. And people are celebrating that she killed her kids. I mean, that's just sick. It's just sick. I feel like we are back in Sodom and Gomorrah. If that's what they were doing then, we have not improved our culture, and we're doing the exact same things again.
1: Yeah. I mean, there are different snippets globally of biblical history coming to light again. So Ecclesiastes 1:9, there's not a thing new under the sun. And
0: yeah.
1: We only thing that has changed is date, the time, and its people. But we are those same people. We, us, them, we're the same people. Just dressed up differently.
0: Well, I mean, yeah, okay, we have computers instead of whatever they had, you know, whatever they were using then.
1: What pigeons, ravens.
0: Yeah.
1: Pigeons and ravens, right? So
0: messengers on donkeys, right? I mean, okay, so the method of the message being sent has changed.
1: Yeah.
0: But the message content is still the same. That's the sad part. The people behind the messages are still thinking the same stuff. I don't know. I mean, I think that's big on the moral disagreement side of things. And I think that we lost him again, that there's a divide there, right? We are the divide of moral agreement is when we're all together, but it is dividing, and it's getting wider and wider and wider. And that's the frustration. But how do we get people to navigate back towards moral agreement of having morality in the first place? If you're only having a law to establish the behavior that people are supposed to follow, minus God, minus anything about not sinning, then what are people to follow? That's the whole point about having God as your true north, because then you have a moral compass that is helping your behavior have the true north of how we are supposed to be. Does that make sense? I mean, I think it's the really, and that is the biggest part about being a revivalist, is finding true north once again. Because it's not about who you were, it's about who do you belong to right now. Right now, who do you answer to? If God is your true north, then you know who you answer to. But if God's not part of your moral compass, then what is? What is? You have to, that is a internal spiritual connection that you have to reconcile on where your behavior has been and the things that you've had to answer for, or you will have to answer for when we meet our Maker. And if you haven't figured that out, then that's going to be the hardest part for you to reconcile. You've got to find your true north. Whatever that true north is, we're trying to help you find God as your true north on your moral compass. And Daryl's back on. So Daryl, what I kind of gave was the using my hands, you know, when the church is like this, there is no moral disagreement. But because the church is, you know, we're losing the connection between the people and our moral compass and God as our true north, the moral disagreement is separating between those who have God as their true north versus those who do not, and thinking that, well, somehow, you know, we are one and the same when we are not. Because what's the foundation of your morality?
1: Well, then, but we have imperfect people running things. That's why the difficulty continues to mount. as it does, because we are imperfect people attempting to serve a perfect God. That's our difficulty.
0: True.
1: And I mean, but before we leave, here we are at the backside of this. Well, the hour goes fast. It just does.
0: It does.
1: We're gonna always have these moral disagreements, and the moral agreements that we do reach, there's still some disagreement there. So it's not perfect. But what we do have is the aspect of people who really are trying to ensure that there's something wonderful that occurs when we're trying to hammer out agreements that are going to please God, not people. That's our problem often, is trying to please people.
0: Right.
1: People are never going to be pleased. It's always going to be something. Well, you could have put that in, right?
0: You can always please God. But you can't please all the people.
1: And Eva, in our lives, because when I love, man, it's smothering, right? It's smothering. It's because it's too objective and subjective to some people, because they never experienced it before, or they have, but they don't want it. They say they do, but they don't want it. It's the same thing with the moral disagreement, right? It's not going to be perfect, but when we continue to have creeping compromises, it's never going to be perfect.
0: Right.
1: Never,
0: right.
1: Ever, ever.
0: All right, so we need to do a closing prayer. And how about, are we ready to jump into Exodus next week? Because I'm kind of excited, looking forward to jumping into Exodus.
1: You won't be excited when you get the Numbers, Leviticus, and Deuteronomy, but go ahead. Yeah.
0: It's okay. I know. We'll start Exodus. I mean, it's a new season. We need to jump into Exodus. So
1: Is going to be like, what is this? I told you.
0: No, it's okay. We'll get it. All right. So, are you still driving, right?
1: Yeah,
0: so,
1: go ahead. You pray. Go ahead. All right. Get Bullwinkle or Bambi.
0: Okay. All right. Dear Heavenly Father, thank you for bringing us all together. Thank you for another fabulous show. Great discussion about some very important topics. Thank you for giving us this opportunity and letting veterans' voices be heard, because I know that we have some serious topics that we've talked about today, and dear Lord, help us find moral agreement. Help us find you as our true north, as a part of this mission, that you provide us the direction that we are supposed to follow, and that we and our fellow listeners are willing to submit and bend the knee to you. In your name we pray. Amen.
1: Amen.
0: All right, folks. So jumping in next week.
1: Yeah.
0: We have some great topics that I know are going to come up. So I'm looking forward to doing that as well. So,
1: and if you guys want to jump in on the chat or come on and say something, hey, just make it happen.
0: Bring it on. All right. Y'all have a great week. Everybody, thank you for joining the Revivalist Radio Show on Military Broadcast Talk.
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7: Hello, everybody. I'm Trucker Mouth. Welcome to my underground studio, and this is the road. I'm messing with things here, trying to get better lighting and all, so looks like I got it down pretty good. I can see Trucker Mouth on the wall. It says Trucker Mouth back here, but you're reading it backwards. So, how's everybody doing? Thanks for tuning in. Got some informative stuff today. We're going to talk about Trucker Mouth's going to report on the driver's strike. Before I do that, okay, wait a minute. Why can't I? See, I always have a technical difficulty here. I'm running it. Okay. Must have worked. Yeah, so, all right, so we're talking about the driver strike here. And see, now when you do that, I don't know, I'll just leave it alone. Okay. I'm sorry here. Oh, that's it. I'm sorry. Okay. Yeah. So anyway, let's get going. But before we get going, I'm going to do a big old shout out to the VFW Post 7045 over in Helm, PA. I got my card. I'm in. So thank everybody for 7045, and I'll see you in a little bit. All right. So we're going to talk about the trucker strike here, man. The trucker shutdown is scheduled for October 1st. And see, these shutdowns, they're doing the same thing that they did in 73 in response to OPEC's boycott on the Western countries for getting involved in some Timkunkor war or something like that. And they weren't producing a lot of barrels of oil, and the oil companies were taking advantage of that and gouging prices. And your truck stops were limiting gallons of fuel to like 25 gallons. And these drivers just they wouldn't go make it. So they had to do something. But see, back then it was owner operators were, there was a whole lot of your straight up owner operator out there. And it was a lot different then. I mean, you had a lot of people that called their own shots. Now a lot of that's true owner operators going. That cowboy trucker out there, man, there ain't many of them left. Most people, they have their own tractor. Oh shit. I gotta put my mic on or my headset on. Well, I'm prepared as a fucking. Oh. Wonder something. I knew something was missing here. Something was missing. Trucker Mouse back now. Yeah. Oh, man, I'm sorry about that. Chris, I'm sorry about a whole lot of things. But, so back then it was a lot different. And truthfully, you would need to get, you know, a couple hundred thousand trucks like it did in the 70s to actually make a difference. The shutdown all at one time. You'd have to get a couple hundred thousand trucks, and truthfully, I don't think it's going to happen. I mean, I'd love to see it happen. I'd love something happen, but you know, there'd be legal ramifications involved. You know, these companies that are receiving freight, you know, could sue, say that they intentionally, you know, are they intentionally were late, or they, you know, or refuse to load or something like that. So it's a lot different now than it was in 73. Talking about that, in 73, they were successful or unprosecuted anyway. They didn't prosecute these truckers and all, but it did something because diesel went from 27 cents a gallon back in to like 45 cents a gallon overnight, as I read. And they did something, man. They really did. What they did is they did slow moving convoys in Ohio, Pennsylvania Turnpike, a lot of your major corridors in Pennsylvania, I-84 going northeast into the northeast. They did slow rolling convoys, and they shut down huge distribution centers somehow. I don't know how they parked or people couldn't get in or whatever, but they did it. And like I said, now there could be legal ramifications involved. Everything wants to strict back in. Companies could file lawsuits if they did that. Be liberal to truckers need, in order for them to do that, truckers would need to get organized. They could need to organize with spokesmen clearly recognized for the movement. So they need a spokesman. And like someone who's clearly recognized, of course, I just said that, to represent them. So truckers have the right to the First Amendment, which is freedom of speech and freedom to assemble, peacefully assembly. And they can do that. The biggest backers and the lobbyists of the trucking industry in the United States is the OIDA. And they're saying that the strike won't work this time. It's different. And unfortunately, I'm kind of with that. So see, the diesel prices now, right? The diesel prices now are not the work of our oil companies. Everybody knows the Strait of Hormuz. You know, that bastard over there is doing that to everybody. And, here's what needs to be done to him. Truck him out and shoot that bastard. Now, blow him up. That's the second half of the show. It's going to be about America's new stance with Iran. They're fed up with it, man. It's coming down to, it almost came to it then. So let's get, more about this is, these prices, like I said, not the work of our oil companies. It's for the lack of oil getting here. And China, and that's probably more of my next show, but, China came over here, Young Ping Pong, whatever the hell his name is. Yeah, he came over here in the U.S., U.S. talks to them, but they would like to see something happen to the U.S. economy just as bad as Iran, if you ask me. They're always trying to cyber sneak us and shit like out there. And they don't depend on Iran oil as much. They're the biggest buyer of Iranian oil. Okay? They're the biggest buyer of Iranian oil in the world. But see, they're not being affected as bad as us because they're 32% down in their shipments from Iran. But they get oil from Russia and other countries, a substantial amount. So they're not being hit, nearly as bad as the U.S. is. And what China does is China's not an ally with Iran, but they're like a business partner. Yeah, they're in bed with them, assholes. So, like I said, diesel price is not the work of our oil companies, it's Iran. Until that's resolved, we're going to have these prices. So some things truckers could do to shut this down, in this situation, if you ask me, get everyone, every phase of transportation logistics included in this. Every phase of logistics included. Everyone could do their 36-hour restart all at one time legally. They could do the 36-hour restart, because once you reach your 70 hours, you got to do a 36-hour restart. They could do that all at one time. A viewer posted that, and I'm going with that. Trump wanted to stop exporting diesel and bring it into the United States. keep it here in the United States. Well, people talked him out of it. Well, what's wrong with that? They said, oh, oil refineries will slow down this and that. Hey, they're taking the brunt of this. When everything gets paid, everything costs more to get to where it's going to you. Everybody pays. So then they freaking vetoed that or something. He wanted to do that. And that's what China's doing. China is working off their, and I read this and it makes it up. China's working off their supplies. The oil reserves that they had built up. And they're the biggest user of oil in the world because they got the most people in the damn world. So, we got a comment here. What's comment say? So, viewer comments show up on show. Hide. Okay. So there was a comment. Ain't no comment. And, yeah, China gets oil from other countries. So they're not being near as bad as hit as what we are. So everybody could do the 36-hour restart, as one of the viewers sent in to me. Or I read, and yeah, I agree with that. That's something legal they could do. Get the Teamsters involved. We need a man like Hoffa again. Okay, we need a man like Hoffa standing up to this prick over there and say, here's what we're going to do. Nothing's moving in the whole fucking country until you do this. Now, this is bad. I mean, like I said, Trucker Mouse on fixed income. I can only afford to fill my car up, you know, twice a month. I don't drive to work. I'm disabled right now. So that's costing me more. And someone who has a job that he traveled 30 miles to, Christ, they're paying $30 more a month probably for fuel, 40. And that's $40 that could be used toward groceries, whatever else, you know, something better than putting in the gas. I mean, they like Hoffa. Get the big super carriers involved on board, your Schneiders, the J.B. Hunter Swifts. And now Amazon, of course. Get them on board. We really want to do this right. And what's this? H entered the studio at the stage. H entered the studio at the stage. I don't know how to do that. He was here, now he ain't there no more. That must be a mistake. Okay. So that they can also convoy to D.C., okay, convoy to D.C., get everyone in chain logistics involved, from your truck companies to your truck stops, your ship receivers, to the lot lizards. Get the lot lizards involved. Tell them to get a hold of a lot of their Trump. Hold out on that shit until he does something right with this. I'm Trucker Mouse, reporting from NBR Radio, and we'll be back with America's new stance on with Iran. I'll just pick one. Here we go. What's this in?

me. There ain't no place that I fit in. Raised in the backwoods, and just like him,

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3: Hello, everybody. Welcome back to the Trucker Mouth Show. And now we're going to go on to the second part of the show. It's America's new stance with Iran. And it ain't pretty. They're gonna do something, or we're gonna mess them up. Admiral Brad Cooper, chief of U.S. Central Command, reported American forces in the Middle East remain deeply entrenched in the region and are at the highest point of level readiness, so they're ready to go.

depending on how negotiations go. President Donald Trump said he was an hour away from authorizing a massive strike against the Republic of Iran, but backed off after the leaders of Qatar, Arabia, and Emirates and Saudi Arabia urged him to postpone the attack. So we were, you know, minutes away from a, you know, massive war. He was going to mess them up bad. And he backed off. They got a couple days to get ready to come to the table. Or, man, it's going to be, if it goes to war, it's going to be mostly bombing and drone attacks and stuff like that there. I don't think we're going to see a whole lot of boots on the ground or anything, unless we got to completely overtake the ports and everything. Oh, man, be bad. So hopefully that guy gets his head on out of his ass and starts working with us. The ships were loaded to the brim, and America was ready. He had everything ready. All the ships, the planes, everything, the battle groups ready to go. And he backed off. And like I said, they got a couple of days to come to the table. This is on the news every day in front of everybody. But no, it really pisses me off that one person, one country is holding the whole world hostage. And I repeated that about every hit show I have. I don't like it. Truckabout don't like it. He's putting a hammer down on it. Truckabout don't like it. Here's the hammer. I'll beat the hell out of that bastard. All right. So Trump doesn't want a war. Okay. Trump don't want a war, but he's got to do something. He knows the America's suffering. And everybody's coming down on him. Shit rolled downhill. Trump won't want a war, but we may have to give him another big hit. Might have to bomb the hell out of him again. And I don't know why they want that. We're not paying them millions of dollars to rebuild shit, nothing like that. Trump even came out and said, we're not doing that. Let's see if I can get anybody on the radio. Anybody out there want to comment and come back on the Trucker Mouth Show? You're live on the Trucker Mouth Show. Come on. I know this radio gets out. I got an antenna in front of the house. It ain't very big, but it worked good. Come back, Trucker Mouth, man. Give me some feedback on the diesel price or something, man. Come on. All right, 10-7. Now I want to talk about a show. Nobody wants to talk to me. I thought I'd maybe get on. The trucker won't throw something in there quick. But yeah, man, it's bad. It's bad, man. We're going to go to war. Yep. Iran has 2 to 3 days to come to the table, maybe a week. Trump ain't messing around, man. I mean, everyone's coming down on him for this and that. The war with Iran started because they had almost had a nuclear bomb. We can't let them have a nuclear bomb, man. Can't let Iran have a nuclear bomb. The people are, he don't care. He's inhumane. He'll annihilate one of our allies over there quick. They don't care about his own people. What we do in response. So, Vice President J.D. Vance. Hey, that wasn't Vice President. Okay. J.D. Vance said, takes two to tango. We have an opportunity to reset the 47-year relationship with Iran. We don't want to go down the pathway, but we will if we have to. This is my notes here. What relationship with Iran? With them saying, yeah, all that ships go by as long as you kiss our ass is pretty much what it is. That's exactly what it is. Yeah, someone needs to put him. You need to give him a dirt nap, man. Give him a over at Iran, you asshole. All right. So in response, the Islamic Republic

0: of Iran, Islamic Deputy Foreign Minister Kazim Karababad, Foreign Minister, asserts that Iran is primed to confront any military aggression. So they're ready. More or less saying, go ahead. Iran united and resolutely is preparing to confront any military aggression. Now, this is what I researched. This is what I wrote down. Surrender holds no meaning. We either triumph or become martyrs. That's their freaking that's their attitude toward this. Is we'll go to war then. It's I don't understand why they're doing that. You know what I mean? I don't understand why. Because we stopped them from having a nuclear. That's why. Because we stopped them from having a big nuclear bomb. And they can't have one. They can't have a nuclear weapon. They cannot have a nuclear weapon, that's for sure. So, we're only minutes away from him. He ain't going to take much. He ain't going to take much at all. And like I said, these truckers are really taking the brunt of this. I think stopping exporting diesel would have been a good thing. If you ask me, kept in the United States. That's what China's doing. They're using their reserves to bring the prices down. And they have huge amounts of reserves. They got the most people in the world. They're using that and Russia, oil from Russia and other countries. So they're not being hit near as bad as us. And, he can't fool us. Because I did research on his ass. Okay, so now I'm perplexed again. Yeah. Okay, so. Wait. I'm always going to get in trouble. Yeah, I'll leave. How to get back up there. Why do I have this problem? Down here. That bar is there. Man, I forget how to do it. I'm up top here. I'm down here. The noise is now. I don't really need to get back up there, but yeah. So, yeah, that's the truckers are taking the grunt of this, and like I said, shit rolls downhill when it takes more time, more money to bring something for sale. It's going to go for sale higher, and that's just how it is. So we got to resolve this situation with that asshole over there. Get it going. Get it back to where. Get prices back to where they were. And there was just a thing on the local news around here about these restaurants are saying the same thing. They're paying more for to get their supplies in, and they're going to be charging more to get your food in that. And we're already paying more at the pump, so we really got to get this resolved as soon as we can. Get that asshole to work with us. All right, everybody. So that's pretty much it. I have a lot more to say. I went through a lot of my things there. Like I said, I think keeping the diesel in the United States would have been a good thing. And hopefully, if they do shut down, the truckers shut down, it works. And it does something. But that'll help me too. It'll help with. It'll help with gas prices also. All right, everybody. I'll see you next time. Out on the road with Trucker Mouth. This is Trucker Mouth reporting from NPR Radio. Come on.
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2: and stay for a spell. 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I'm your host, Eva Fulton. In this show, we explore the incredible journeys of resilience, healing, and transformation. In each episode, we will sit down with individuals who have faced unimaginable struggles and turned their pain into power, heartbreak into hope, and their challenges into meaningful change and finding new purpose in life. Through candid conversations and inspiring stories, we will uncover how pain, whether emotional, physical, mental, or spiritual, can be the catalyst for profound growth and a deeper sense of purpose. So if you are looking for motivation, insight, and real stories of triumph over adversity, you're in the right place. Let's get started on this journey from pain to purpose. Let's give veterans a voice through Military Broadcast Talk.
3: Hello, everybody. Let's try this again. I think this is like take four. That's okay. We're going to roll with it, right? Because that's what we do. So, hi, I'm Eva Fulton, the host of the From Pain to Purpose radio show with Military Broadcast Radio. I am coming to you live from Dominion Raceway in Thornburg, Virginia, right off of good old I-95. So, background happening, I'm going to have to turn like this, guys. Camera is not working on the cell phone to be able to flip it around like I would love to. My computer died a while ago, but this is how we roll, right? This is how we roll. So, this particular group, I think it's group two, has already gone one lap around. They are out going for, they're lining up for their second lap. So you can hear. And we gotta watch these guys. So the tricky part that I've seen so far on this racetrack is this section right back here. This is where you can see the black marks on the wall where that blue car just passed. That's where they tend to have the biggest problems, and they start drifting as they come around, and then they're having to shift down to, you know, to make the right turn around that corner right there. So we've had a couple of drifts into the wall, nothing major. One of the guys had some fender bumper issues, and so it did stop the track for a little bit, and the safety folks from over in that corner and from the start line both ran over. Guy was safe. He got out of his vehicle. That was fine. We had another vehicle a while ago that did a little dent into the wall over in the same place. That's the tricky place right there. And if I go back in and show you the map, then that'll help you. No, I forget what the name of that turn is. So this is that turn is the easy does it, right? Easy does it. So that's the issue. They come, this is where they're starting out. And PO going in the north chute, have patience, but that easy does it turn where they're making that right. This is the wall section where they're having the biggest issue. But fortunately, from where I'm standing back here on the little porch, we can see all seven turns is what we get to see. So let me go back out here. And let's see, you know, the safety is always first. We have the ambulance over here as well. And Man, some nice cars out here. Some of these are their personal POVs, and some of these guys, they invest that this is their race car. That's their baby. They just only fund it. Met a gentleman while ago who's Navy veteran, Mr. Rick Millenbeck. He's the founder and chairman of Speed and Style. That's the Festival of Speed and Style in Alexandria. So that's a neat connection. He's a 501c3. And I'll get him on my show, right? Let's get him on From Pain to Purpose. There's another guy that I met while ago on the computer before it died on my first streaming. And he says, ask me why I drive my car. And that's exactly what we want to hear, right? Why are they getting out here? It's not any different than somebody scuba diving, hiking in the woods. It's about getting out of the house and doing something. And sometimes the adrenaline rush, look at that little, these guys soak up their cars, don't they? He's got, but it's that same one, I think, that had a little putt-putt while ago. I say that, that's the little backfire sound. Probably needs to clean some carbon out. Clean that carbon out. The weather's so far cooperating pretty well. It's not raining. It was forecast for 80% chance of rain today. I watched the news. The weather this morning was predicting that the rain would come later this afternoon. So that is good. Yeah. That guy's having some issues. You can hear it. You can hear it. Maybe it's a fuel problem. I don't know. He's got something going on. See, that red car, that's that stretch where they're having issues. So Easy Does It going around that corner. That's the name of it. Easy Does It. 11 looks good, though. Oh, I hear a little bit of something in his car. It's kind of hard to tell, you know, until you hear them shifting down. But that's when you can kind of hear some of those issues. $59 sounds good, but he's taking it easy through there. He, you know, remember this, I told you, this is sometimes their day cars as well. It's not just a race car, so. Oh, 5 is going pretty fast. 5 is going much faster than the other one. Oh, I did meet the guy. I talked with the guy a while ago that's driving the Tesla. He thinks he'll be okay. He was trying to charge in between, sessions, but they didn't have the right kind of charger connection that he needed for his car. So I'm not sure what they have over there, but it's not meant to handle a Tesla plug. So. I don't know. I've always loved the sound of engines, and there's a neat adrenaline thing about going fast, I'll tell you. But I do get to, Robert offered that I could drive the Miata this afternoon. I'm not going to turn that down, folks. Are you kidding me? I grew up racing, watching my dad race Jeeps. Off-road, he had a Jeep CJ5, and we grew up off-roading, not just him racing, but we'd have reflector runs, and that was a whole bunch of fun. So, we'll see. Oops. I think I'm okay. I'm chatting with my producer, Joel. We'll see. We'll see if maybe you can help me figure out how to flip the camera, folks. That'll be nice, and you won't have to just look at me. I can turn the camera around, and you could, or turn the phone around, and you could see what's happening on the track, and I can just commentate. I wish I had a roster list of who all these drivers are. That's really what I wanted to be able to do. So from last year, what I can tell you what they do, when they're racing each of these sessions, they get the timed session, right? So session one in the morning is a different track than the afternoon session. They have three laps that they get to run in the morning and then in the afternoon. And then they will take the best two times and that total of time is how they will do the ranking on who's going to bring home the trophy. But by the branch, so that's the individual racer, and then by branch, the fastest time added up between all, you know, I think it's average. The fastest average time between the branches is how they will figure out by branch who wins the race, who brings home the trophy. So last year was the Marines, and who knows who it'll be this year. So Joel, I think you're backstage. So my issue is I'm trying to change my camera angle so that I'm not only using the front wide ultra wide camera, but when I flip it around, I want people to see the race and not necessarily just look at me. So if you know how to tell me how to change the camera angle, that's what my issue is.
4: Can you flip the camera?
3: Well, I've tried. When I go, so I'm using my phone right now. Right now it's set on the front ultra wide. If I change it to back ultra wide, oh, now it's working. What happened? Because it wasn't doing this a while ago.
4: That's okay.
3: It was doing nothing while ago. It was only doing the backdrop. So is there something special that does this?
4: I don't know. I'd have to look. I would have to look at your camera. I'm sorry. I don't know either.
3: No, it's just I'm just using the iPhone 17 Pro Max. But if this is working better, I like this view. All right, this view works, doesn't it? Why is it reversed though?
4: Sure, you look great. Why is it reversed?
3: It's showing in reverse. That's the back telephoto camera, but it is showing reverse. That's weird. Because there's a blue car coming around. It should be coming around to my right, and it shows on camera like it's coming to my left. Weird. Okay, well, we're learning. My computer died a while ago, so I had to switch to my headset and external microphone so I could get good sound. But hey, there's media here. They're recording for Rally for Vets for a show later this year. So, all right, well, maybe we figured this out. If you need to drop off, you can, or if you have questions or comments about, you know, what's happening here, feel free to ask. Oh, he dropped off. I can get All right. Well, we got it figured out. I don't know what happened, but we got it worked out. So as you see, as they finish up, and they're beeping. Well, Mike, I don't know what that beeping was from. So when they finish up the lap, they will line back up again and get ready for the queue to be able to leave the starting gate again. Remember, that's when they start the time. So I'm pretty sure it's still 30 seconds in between each driver leaving the front line. And that's what, that's what triggers the clock. I'm not sure where they have the end marker at, because usually there's a lap end timer. Like a female, she's in a Beamer. Oh, that's a right-seated driver. Look at that. We even got a Porsche on here. Look at this. Man. Which group is this? Three?
5: A.
3: A? Oh, A is back on. Another right seated driver.
5: Yep. This will be the last 20 minutes for each group before lunch.
3: Right. The session three, morning session three, right?
5: Yeah.
6: Yes.
3: Yes.

0: I got my camera working now. Let's see. So this is a gentleman that I was talking with a while ago. Tell us your name.
1: Jim Ford.
0: Jim Ford. What branch were you?
1: Army.
0: Army. All right. So this is his car. He works here at Dominion Raceway. And I saw him and he's like, yeah, that's my car. And he's a Vietnam veteran. So tell them, so you're live. Tell them what you told me. You get to work here. You get to play here.
1: I had an Austin Helio that I fixed up for car shows, but I couldn't play with it. Yeah, I work here. I pull it out on the track all the time.
0: Yeah. And what does it mean to you to be able to be here to do this today?
1: Oh, everything. This is my retirement job.
0: Why? That's not a job. Hey, that's fun, right? Yeah. This is fun.
1: I retired from the FBI and I thought I want just an easy, fun job.
0: Oh, man.
1: Fell into it.
0: Oh. Well, so you don't live very far from here. You kind of lucked into
1: just
0: it.
1: Just on the north of Quantico.
0: Okay. What a blessing to get to do this.
1: It is.
0: So were you at Summit last year? Did you know anything about it?
1: I've worked up there one time. Edwin, that used to be here, runs Summit now. So.
0: Okay. But you were here and heard that we were having Rally for Vets.
1: Yeah, I've been here since the Red Course opened.
0: Oh, and so how long is this? This is what they call a circuit court course, right?
1: Red Course.
0: Yeah. So when did they open it?
1: About 9 years ago.
0: Okay. So I understand this afternoon they get to do the longer extension.
1: One. Yeah, they stop over here this morning.
0: Okay.
1: They'll go all the way past corner 12 up there.
0: Okay.
1: On the straightaway, and then they slow down to come down.
0: Okay. Because otherwise, they could probably get pretty fast going through
1: here. They could go pretty fast through the back S's there.
0: The back S's?
1: Yeah.
0: Okay. Yeah, I saw that on the map in there. The back S's look fun, but I'm sure kind of a bit tricky because you want to get that speed going, but as you're making those turns, you got to remember to slow down.
1: Yeah.
0: Yeah.
1: Yeah, we've had a couple of drivers that aren't used to it. They go, that was scary.
0: Really? Well, you know, at Summit last year, I remember they cut off part of the course because you could get going in that fast section. But unless you're a pro, you better not do it
1: right. Because
0: that adrenaline starts going and you want to gun it. You want to, you know, pedal to the metal.
1: I think they put a little chicane over there to slow them up, the S's, so they won't go too fast.
0: Okay, good. I saw in the warm-up laps they went a little slower this morning. The pace car kept them pretty slow.
1: So,
0: yeah.
1: It's a fun track.
0: So what do you think is the best part about racing?
1: Just being out there and can do your thing.
0: Going fast.
1: Yeah.
0: It's the moment, right?
1: Yeah.
0: I mean, I think it's what I found even when I'm scuba diving, when I'm hiking. It's being in the moment and you shut out the rest of everything else.
1: Right. So.
0: Is that your experience too?
1: Yeah, I've I surfed all my life usually, and then the cars. I've enjoyed hang gliding, anything for a thrill.
0: You sound like fun. Oh man, look at that car! Look at that car! Is that amazing? Woo! These are some not so cheap cars.
1: No, they aren't. That Maserati.
0: Yeah,
1: some pretty big.
0: And that Porsche, the Beamer, these are people that put some money in these cars. Well, we are having fun. Great day. Have you heard any updates on the weather? It's still supposed to be this evening, right? Maybe this evening, I think, is what I saw on the news.
1: After we finish, hopefully.
0: Let's pray. Yeah, no rain on the track today.
1: That's it.
0: No rain on the track. After is fine, but not while we're racing.
1: Right.
0: Exciting. What is your best advice if somebody wants to dabble into, you know, getting started racing? Maybe they want to try it.
1: We have a track attack where it's a lead follow, and they can go pretty fast with get some used to the curves and all of that. Uh-huh. They don't even need a helmet for that. They can come out on track attacks.
0: Okay.
1: After that, the track cross, we have a driver's club, or tomorrow we'll have a high performance driver education where they can go it out in 20 minute sessions.
0: Okay.
1: It's whether they're a beginner, intermediate, or expert is basically where they can pass. Experts can pass anywhere with a point buy.
0: Uh-huh.
1: A beginner can go out and go any speed they want. They just can only pass on the straightaways.
0: Oh, okay. Okay.
1: We don't want to pass in the corner.
0: Oh, for sure.
1: Car up. Yeah.
0: Yeah, for sure. I got to drive the Miata last year,
1: uh-huh.
0: The one that Robert's driving,
1: right.
0: You know, I got to drive the Miata. I raced last year.
1: Okay.
0: Yeah. I had so much fun. Yeah. There's a neat adrenaline rush that you get doing it. So I
1: yes.
0: know a little bit about that, but it's a different adrenaline rush than what you get scuba diving.
1: Uh-huh.
0: But you have to be very focused about, because it's you in the equipment, you know,
1: right.
0: It's still you in the equipment.
1: You gotta keep your mind on it.
0: That's right. You can't let your mind wander in the music or whatever. You gotta focus on what's happening in the here and now. And make sure you don't get like some of those guys who try to push it too hard and then end up in the wall.
1: Yeah.
0: Yeah. We don't want that.
1: No, we don't.
0: Definitely don't want that.
1: And none of the other drivers do, because that slows everyone up.
0: Right. Right. Well, so. Oh. I'm getting a post from my producer about being able to change something. We'll see if I can figure this out. He's telling me how I can maybe change something in my settings. Have an iPhone, so it's landscape and not phonescape. Maybe I just have to turn it sideways. I don't know. I haven't tried. Does it work if I turn it? Oh, there we go. That works a little bit better, doesn't it? Why are we widescreen now? That works better. I told you I'm live, and this is my first time using my cell phone to do this and be live like this. So I'll let you get back to your job, and let me go see if I can find some other folks to interview.
1: Great.
0: And everything.
1: Thank you for coming.
0: Great talking with you. Thank you for what you're doing, most importantly. Isn't this cool, guys? They're getting some of the service dogs over here with the Miata and getting some photo ops. So part of what the mission for Rally for Vets is not just about racing itself. Rally for Vets supports a nonprofit for service, for raising service dogs and giving the service dogs to needy veterans who need a trained service dog to support, you know, to support them. And so they have three black labs here that I think they're working on raising. I'll work out a time where I can interview them as well. And you know, this is the neat thing where you've got one nonprofit that is helping another nonprofit. Both of them are supporting veterans and, you know, making sure that what we're doing now is, you know, that we are living the best lives that we are with the support that we need. So, so Rally for Vets, just so you know, Rally for Vets is support. It is the nonprofit itself is Disabled Veteran Empowerment Network, I told Robert last year, I said, just call it driven, put an R in there somehow. And he's like, oh man, I love that. So Disabled Veteran Empowerment Network is the main nonprofit behind the Rally for Vets event, which this is what this is. And, you know, being able to support veterans this way is really pretty cool. Oh, here we go. Guys, I need a copy of this. So, so they do have, there is this, it's sorted by car number, the Rally for Vets Champions. This is, they have, so there are different groups. Like I said, this is by car number. There's everything from a Nissan 300ZX, a Ford GT350, Toyota Supra, Tesla 3, Alfa Romeo. These are the types of cars that have been raced in the past. Subaru, Toyota, Aristo, Subaru Impreza, Honda Civic Type R, Audi S4, BMW X3, M40i, Nissan 300ZX, Subaru Impreza, Ford Shelby, Mini Cooper, S, Chevrolet Corvette, Mazda Miata, of course, Subaru Impreza, Subaru BRZ, Subaru WRX STI, Ford Mustang, Ford Shelby, Chevrolet Corvette, Honda Civic Type R, Ford Focus, Mini Cooper S, and a Porsche 911 Turbo S. I was trying to see if I could find where was the 2025 last year's winner was from the Marine Corps, Eric Kreitzer with a Honda Civic Type R. He was last year's winner. Last year's winner. So pretty awesome. Pretty awesome. Let's see if there's anybody. Yeah. So, anyways, the nonprofit that they're supporting with the for the dogs is Veterans Moving Forward. 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Their Veterans Moving Forward is a mission to provide service, therapy, and emotional support dogs to veterans with physical and or mental challenges at no cost to the veteran or their family. We work to guarantee that the veteran and dog are a great match, not only with the tasks that are needed and performed, but also in personality and temperament. If you want to know anything about this organization, Veterans Moving Forward, reach out to them at www.vetsfwd.org. That's Victor Echo Tango Sierra Foxtrot Whiskey Delta.org. Yes, I know my military alphabet. I was always pretty good at that. They have two dogs that they are asking for support for. One of them is Piper, looks like a beagle. Love beagles. I've had a beagle before. Piper is, date of birth was August 16th, 2016. Yes, a beagle. Namesake is Finn's Pied Piper, the queen. And then they have Phoenix, who was born November 17th, 2022. Yellow Lab Retriever. The breeder is Turnkey Ridge Labradors, and it's named after Lance Corporal Christopher J. Phoenix Jacob Levi. So there you go. Pretty cool that they're doing this.
2: There was a band. Tom had a band playing in the bar.
3: We'll touch you up in all the right spots.
0: Oh, Monique's telling me about a
2: seating, dining table.
0: Hi, how are you? Do you remember me?
4: I do.
0: I'm live.
4: Hi.
5: How are you?
0: Good. How are you doing?
5: I'm good. Thank you. I'm good.
0: Tell us about your journey since getting your dog last year. Well, introduce yourself.
5: So, hi, I'm Susan.
4: Susan Senko. I'm a veteran. I served with the Air Force in Nurse Corps. And come here, Woods. So I have with me.
0: Come on, Susan. They want us moving out of the way. Come on.
4: Oh, I'm so sorry.
3: That's okay. We just need sound.
0: Yeah.
3: I'm trying to
0: get out
4: of it. I'm sorry.
0: It's okay.
4: I'm okay. I mean, he's settled now, so it's easier. So.
0: Competing media. Who knew? Right? That's not a bad thing, competing media.
4: No, it's not. Yeah, and I spoke with them a little earlier. So I have Woody, and Woody is a black lab that I got from Veterans Moving Forward, and he was sponsored by Rally for Vets.
0: Yeah.
4: So because of the sponsorship that Rally for Vets provided, that's how, you know, Woody was able to come into the program and
0: right,
4: be trained.
0: Right.
4: So without them, then he wouldn't, you know, we don't know whether or not he'd be here.
0: Right.
4: And so.
0: But you had only had him a short time before last year, right? I think you had just gotten him.
4: We've been together for a little over a year and a half.
0: Yeah. Yeah.
4: So, yeah.
0: I remember.
4: Yeah.
0: Yeah, I remember you.
4: Yep.
0: Good conversation, because I got to interview you last year, too. Yes. How's the last year been?
4: Crazy. It's been, you know, started a new job.
0: Oh, congratulations.
4: And, you know, I had some, you know.
0: There's
4: challenges on its own, you know, and some, you know, personal hardships.
0: I'm sorry.
4: Yeah,
0: sorry.
4: It's okay. It's okay. But, you know, having him helped me through.
0: Good. Good.
4: Yeah.
0: Focus.
4: Yes.
0: Yeah. But he takes care of you.
4: He does. I think we try to take good care of each other.
0: So for somebody who doesn't or has not had a service dog, what's the best advice that you can, I mean, now that you've had him for a little over a year and a half then, what are some takeaways that you have that could share with somebody else who is contemplating, should they get a service dog?
4: Yeah, I mean, I can say that for myself personally, I thought like really long and hard. It took me a solid year of like hard contemplation before I started my application.
0: Right, right. I remember because you also talked last year about talking not just to your family members, but your support around you, your doctor, your primary care, your other specialists, who wanted to make sure, were you ready? Because this is its own kind of commitment.
4: It is. And, you know, like I wanted to make sure that I was ready and make sure that, you know, I mean, just going through the process of, you know, am I taking it away from somebody else who might need it more as a resource, or, you know, and then the whole perception piece, because navigating the world with a service dog has its own unique challenges.
0: Right.
4: Sometimes.
0: Because you can't just leave it at home.
4: No, and you don't. And I mean, he is by law, you know, by ADA law. I mean,
0: I must be okay. He's leaning up against me.
4: Yeah.
0: Like he, like almost sitting on my foot.
4: He's a good boy.
0: Yeah.
4: So, but
0: he's feeling love on me though. That's good.
4: Yeah. So, I mean, it's, you know, sometimes like going into like different establishments with him, like some people,
0: they don't always understand.
4: And sometimes it's a little bit awkward.
0: Challenging.
4: It can be challenging sometimes, but, you know, the fact is that just having him, has opened up my world in ways, and I'm doing things that I wouldn't be doing if I didn't have him.
0: Awesome.
4: He's allowed me to feel comfortable to do it.
0: That's exciting.
4: Yeah.
0: I'm
4: like,
0: so
4: I know
0: happy
4: he's always
0: for
4: got
0: you.
4: My, like, you know, as you say, he's got my six. So.
0: Right, right. Well, I've got your six too.
4: Thank you.
0: You know, feel free to reach out. I'm serious. You know, I'm working on some other things that, you know, I moved back to Texas. So I drove back for this.
4: Okay.
0: Right.
4: Awesome.
0: Because I didn't want to miss the what Rally for Vets does, right? Its mission, working with you guys, and I mean, you can't. Adrenaline rush is a part of it too.
4: But. Sure. You know, it's like, a good draw. Like racing, you know? Right. But yeah, no, like I said, I mean, the fact that Rally for Vets was, you know, that's how he came through to the program, and yeah. How, you know, and so, you know, I just felt it was important to come back again this year to just help show my support, and hopefully, like, by putting our faces out here, because I don't like being the center of attention.
0: Right.
4: But, you know, hopefully by being here and just having, like, a presence, hopefully it'll bring a little more awareness, and if I can help one other veteran to live better.
0: Exactly.
4: That's my goal.
0: It's your face being here. That's not a narcissistic thing, right? It is, and I'm using it. I mean, that's the technical word for it. It's not about you as the person. This is about representing two organizations that is doing a lot of good. And if it's opened up doors and pathways for you to get out there and enjoy your new normal life, then we need that to happen people too.
4: I want other veterans to benefit from, you know, and have the same, like, benefits and positive experiences that I've had.
0: Your other passion is riding motorcycles.
4: Yeah, I have a motorcycle. So, you know, I'm just in the process of trying to save up to get a trailer so that I can bring him with me.
0: Okay.
4: Because now it's a matter of, you know, if I want to go somewhere on the bike, I can't bring him with me.
0: Or a sidecar? Can you do a sidecar thing?
4: I
0: can
4: do a sidecar, but I'll probably do like a trailer, because in that, like, a sidecar will change how the motorcycle handles.
0: Right.
4: You know, versus two wheels, it'll have, you know, three.
0: I know my dad he's pulled one of those camper trailers before, so I didn't know they had like a dog trailer, but you would have to wake it, harness him in and.
4: Correct. Yeah.
0: And maybe wear the goggles.
4: Yes, goggles. They make goggles.
0: Yeah.
4: Yes.
0: I've heard of those.
4: So,
0: I want to see that when you do that. I want to see a picture of that one.
4: Just like, I just, with different, you know, employment issues and stuff, it's just been financially challenging. So,
0: Well, maybe.
4: Hopefully one of these days.
0: Let's put a wish list out there.
4: Yeah.
0: Maybe somebody knows of one that they could donate.
4: Yeah, there's somebody or even like sell it. Like if they have one that they're not using that they're looking to sell.
0: All right. Y'all hear her wish list? She needs she's a motorcycle. What kind of motorcycle do you drive?
4: I have a Harley.
0: Okay.
4: I have a Harley Street Glide, and actually a member, an active member of the Combat Veterans Motorcycle Association.
0: Okay.
4: So those are the people that I ride with.
0: So maybe we know somebody that can hook a gal up. She needs a trailer for
4: Woody,
0: right?
4: So that he can come
0: Woody needs
4: me.
0: A trailer so that, because they are.
4: That would allow me to ride more and be able to, because otherwise now if I want to go somewhere and make sure he's with me, we have to drive. So.
0: Yeah.
4: But
0: you would need your air therapy.
4: Wind therapy.
0: Wind therapy. There you go. You need some wind therapy.
4: Yeah, the wind therapy is, it's healing. There's a reason why we do that. Yeah.
0: No, I get it. I haven't gotten to do that. Maybe I need to experiment. And,
4: You know, it was like one of those things that I gave it a go and tried it. And
0: that was your thing. That
4: was
0: one
4: of my things.
0: Awesome.
4: So, but thank you for your time.
0: Yeah, thank you. It's so good to
4: see you. Too.
0: Oh, this is why I love doing this, folks. You know, and seeing Woody, he was loving up on me. I took that as a good sign. Took it as a good sign.
4: As he should.
0: All right. You know, it's neat seeing some of these guys coming through. If I can switch the camera. Let's see if I can switch the camera back around. And there we go. What do we have here? We got Chevy, we got Mazda, Mitsubishi. I tell you, some of these guys are pros and gals. There's a lady driver. I'll have to she's talking to them. Maybe I have to. Maryland. I think I saw a Florida plate earlier. Got Kia Stinger. Air Force, told you, Florida. Was looking to see if my friend Richie is here that I met last year. He was from Pennsylvania. There is another place to watch the track from over here too. I haven't been over this side of the track. I don't know where all the fake grass is from. Here's a much closer area to get to the track. Now remember, this is Group A. Remember, each session gets 20 minutes. So this is the last session of the morning. They let them go every 30 seconds in between cars.
6: How you doing so far, James?
7: How you doing so far?
6: Good, how are you?
7: Already running a backyard body shop here.
8: How's everything? Is he okay?
7: Yeah, he's good now. He's good to race. So.
8: I don't know, like, I'm watching him, but then I heard it. It looks like he went off this corner in here.
7: Oh, you're talking about the one over here.
8: Yeah, right into the tires.
9: That one you didn't see.
7: Yeah.
0: Oh, that first one into the wall?
7: The black car?
0: Yeah, yeah.
7: I got him inspected. He's good to go.
0: Oh, good. Good.
8: I'm like, there's
7: I'm not.
8: Another one.
7: She told me about that. I was like, I'm not running a backyard body shop. Stop crashing. This is not my truck.
0: Well, that's good you're able to help get that guy back on, because his front bumper came off, right?
7: His front bumper.
0: And part of his fender.
7: Yeah, a whole rad sport went right over. So I had to use Doug, the gentleman that has that Pontiac over there.
0: Okay.
7: I'd use his truck to pull it.
0: Ah.
7: I had 10 years of body shop.
0: Okay.
7: So just kind of the backyard fix.
0: No, hey, glad you could do it.
7: I'm going to start charging people.
0: Probably could make some extra money. Yeah. So I am live, by the way. No, that's okay. So I'm the my radio show. It's actually kind of a talk show. I'm live with Military Broadcast Radio.
7: We heard about you last time. We were at
0: the summer
7: course.
0: Oh yes, I was there. I got to race the Miata. So I'm broadcasting live right now on my show with Military Broadcast Radio. You want to say hi?
7: Sure.
0: So let me flip the camera around. Here we go. All right, here we go. Here's who I'm talking to. So tell us about your military experience. How'd you get into racing?
7: Got back from deployment back in 25. I was deployed to Africa from September 24 to, I believe, July 25. Got back, won the race, and this actually helps out with my PTSD, honestly.
0: Okay.
7: And so if I'm not at the gun range, I'm here. I'm working. So
0: okay.
7: That's all I basically do.
0: But how did you get into racing?
7: So I did it back in 2011, I believe. I did one race and just haven't had time to ever since. And then now I just got the time.
0: The bug was there. The bug was planted for racing back then. You said, all right, so you got out of the military.
7: I'm still in. I'm National Guard.
0: Okay. But this is your outlet.
7: Yep.
0: And you can afford doing it because it's not a cheap sport.
7: Right now, yes. Me and my wife are actually expecting our first kid March 18th and March 22nd.
0: Okay.
7: So
0: I'm going for March 20th because that's my birthday.
7: well,
0: congratulations, though.
7: Thank you. March 20, fourth is my grandfather. So we're trying to aim a little bit past the 22nd.
0: Okay, I got you. Congratulations, though.
7: Thank you.
0: So what's the best part about racing, though?
7: Just you're on the track. Nothing bothers you. Nothing's there. It's just you and what's in front of you.
0: Right. That hits home with what I was saying earlier, folks, because I compared it to, like, whether you're hiking on the trail, whether you're scuba diving, and it's you and bubble therapy. It's like Susan was just talking about wind therapy on the, you know, on the motorcycle. This is a different kind. It is you and the car and the track, and everything else just shuts off. I mean, because it is about what is happening every millisecond going around the track.
7: And ironically, I do ride motorcycles as well, so.
0: Okay, there you go. So what kind of car do you drive?
7: I drive the Rexford Focus ST.
0: Okay.
7: Nothing too much done with it.
0: What's the highest speed you've gotten on this track so far today?
7: That I have no idea. I usually look at the end. My wife keeps track of that for me.
0: Okay.
7: So.
0: But you're behaving on the track so far. She's not having any heart attacks.
7: No heart attacks.
0: Oh, very good. So I've always been asking so far, what's one thing, if somebody wants to get into racing, what would you recommend that they do?
7: What got me started was just kind of showing up.
0: Showing up.
7: Yeah. I mean, people say, like, they want to do it. Just go for it.
0: You know, there's a volunteer over there that works for Dominion Raceway, Vietnam veteran over there, who's watching people before they go over there on the track. Works here. They have events like tomorrow where you can get some time behind the wheel, do some orientation, and learn, you know, some of the curve navigation. So it's not like driving on the regular highway.
7: No.
0: Yeah.
7: Yeah, it's more challenging because you got the turns, you got the basically the twist, I'm gonna say. So
0: speed.
7: Yeah. So as you're coming around the turn, you don't know if you're going to be doing a 90 degree turn, a 180, or could even be like a 120. You know, you just have that turn and then you just go forward.
0: Right. I hear you. Thank you so much for talking with me. I'll see you around. Robert promised that I could drive the Miata this afternoon, so I'm looking forward to that. Talk to you later.
7: Have a good day.
0: Safe driving.
7: You too.
0: Isn't this cool, guys? Isn't this cool? And I could have camped here too last night. I didn't know I could have camped here too, but that's okay. I'm boondocking out there and nearby, not too far away, just 10 miles away. Let's see if I can flip around and see. We got some other cars over here in the parking lot.

0: dampers on, then they are using the tape to, you know, to put it on the side of the car so they can track, you know, who's going around and what their numbers are. So. You can, I can smell the fuel. I have a nose for that stuff, folks. I grew up, like I said, I grew up with my dad racing Jeep. And I know it's not quite the same, but a lot of the same principles, even off-road still applies. And I, you know, got to race last year. So, you know, going around those turns with the speed makes all, I mean, that just, you got to really watch what you're doing. Is this Fett racing? Yes, this Fett's racing. Number 462, Army.
1: Go Army. Go Army.
0: Here we go. We're live. How is it going?
2: Going good if we can keep the tire temperature up.
0: Well, as expected, is the track pretty hot?
2: Not yet. It's we've been overcast, so but I think the sun's coming out, so we're gonna have a little bit hotter laps. I think that'll actually help with the temperature for the tires forming.
0: Yeah. So the afternoon.
2: I think I'm going out now, so Group C. So
0: okay.
2: I think a little sunshine's gonna help me out.
0: Good. It's pretty.
2: Thank you.
0: Yeah, you're welcome.
2: So 2004 C506 with the Le Mans blue. It's actually a carbon fiber hood.
0: Okay.
2: Back even in 2004, can you imagine? And of course, the C5 Corvette won the Le Mans twice. So from 97 to 04, the C5's Z06 won, well, not the Z06, but the C5 Corvette won the Le Mans twice.
0: Wow.
2: So, still the best bang for your buck if you can pick one up.
0: Well, I will be rooting you on. You be safe out there on the track, okay? I know. Go Army. I already told the Marine while ago. I'm sorry, I forgot the crayons. He laughed. I love that we have branch humor out here, folks. We are not so serious and not so full of ourselves that we don't have some humor. So I love that we have the ability to do that. There we go. Now, so Group C is going out on the track. 992 is Castillo in his Porsche Turbo S. You know, I love that Rally for Vets has the stickers that they put on the cars. I mean, that just says something. So if you see somebody driving with Rally for Vets on their windshield, you know exactly what the organization is all about, and you need to make sure that you give them a thumbs up because they are supporting veterans two ways. Out here on the track and out there with partnering for service dogs for veterans. And that's just beautiful. We have a good group of vehicles getting ready to go out there on the track for the third morning session. So you can see out there on the track, Group C is finishing up. So that's why they are pre-staging Group C. So as the other group comes off, they will stage Group C to go out there and do their last session 3. And look, there's official pace car. It's a Chevy. The EMS people. You know, we've got the signs for Never Forget for the 9/11. And Air Force, NOAA, USPHS, Marine Corps, Army, Navy, and maybe that.

Coast Guard sign down there. You know, USPS is health services. I guess maybe they're technically a, I don't know who O6 is. Technically, they count towards our services, but they're not like one of the main branches. But I know even as a federal employee, I see health services out there because they wear a uniform too. They represent. So group two leaving off of the track, that's how they exit out. And you've got some of these others out there. So y'all remember a while ago, I was talking about Easy Does It. That red car is coming through the Easy Does It turn. And that's that area right there. He's leaning into it. You can see it, a little squirrely right there. And a few more of them. A few more of them. Like I said, they think they can pick up that speed right there at, just before the Easy Does It turn. But you can see they start leaning in. And I mean, it'll be interesting when I drive around it because you can see the weight of the car shift as they move through. So it's a combination.

0: There we go. Maybe that's, think we're better now. So, yep, there they are. They're getting their staging out there on the track. WhoopeeBus.com. Somebody needs to look that up. WhoopeeBus.com. Don't know what that's about. But we've got, like I said, the last of the folks from group two of session three finishing up on the track. And then they will start out with group C for session three. Say that three times fast. Oh, look at him go, look at him go. All right, yeah, so is this, looks like it is group three out there on the track now. Now, I never did actually see where they do their turnaround at the back. So they do, there is another, like I said, a back, the back S's. There's a cut through, I guess, from before the back S's to loop around. So it's a shorter track, which is not much different than what we experienced last year at Summit. Those S's, the tendency is to go fast on those big S's. But that's where it actually fools you. You have to still maintain a certain speed and don't treat it like it's a straightaway, because it's not. So, got a white Mustang. I tell you, they're watching that. They're watching that easy does it corner. So apparently if y'all heard me a while ago back there where I was in the back talking with that gentleman, somebody did go off the road back there. It's a large U-turn in a way, large U-turn, and I guess whoever the driver was didn't take the turn sharp enough and ended up over in the grass. Fortunately, they said some... The tires, got into the tires over there. So, I'm gonna sit. There's a little curb. I can sit on the wall here and watch. This is pretty, you know, for a spectator, even if you don't want to race, it is interesting to just watch. You know, there's something soothing about it and just, you know, being in the moment and hearing what these cars are doing. The guy a while ago was talking about, you know, the sun's trying to peek out. You need to put your helmet on, dude. And you better hurry up and put it on fast. It won't take long to get up there to the starting line. Because you have to not only put your helmet on, but you gotta put that white sleeve on too. And that's supposed to be fire retardant. So you wear the hood sleeve, you know, the head sleeve, and then you put the helmet on. And it protects you, right? There are certain standards for having the right helmet. I noticed over at the Fort Belvoir PX that they have racing helmets over there. They look like they're racing helmets. But they had helmets, about $85 for helmets. Some of these are little cars in this group. But if y'all notice the thread of the people that I have interviewed so far, they have all mentioned that this was a great alternative for their PTSD. It's something they look forward to doing. It is something that they shut out all of the other noise of life. And when they're on the track, then this is what they are doing. And it's the only thing that they're thinking about. And you know, if you think about it, you could even do that on the regular road, not, you know, just driving, normal driving. Shut out the rest of the noise of everything else, turn off the radio, and just concentrate on the driving. If we all did that, we'd probably be a lot happier in the world because sometimes we listen to the wrong stuff, the bad news that's out there, or, you know, sappy songs that remind us of who or when or where. And if you just turn it all off and just concentrate on driving, we'd probably be a lot better off, better drivers, because we're concentrating on actually driving. And it doesn't have to be fast like this, but just be in the moment of driving, thinking about the turn of the driving. I mean, I've noticed that with the RV driving across country, you do have to focus more about how you actually drive. It does make me a better driver because I'm not assuming that that bumper, this bumper, that turn, or the way that particular road leans, it's going to do, there is an equal and opposite reaction. You have to be careful how you drive. So that's where we are. That's where we are, Mike. We have to focus. We have to focus. Be close to lap 3 in 20 minutes. You know, you got to think about how long it takes for each of these cars to go. It takes usually a couple of minutes. So each driver gets generally about 3 laps on each of these 20-minute sessions. And like I said, they allow 30 seconds. They actually have a stopwatch, and it's 30 seconds. Pretty sure it's 30 seconds in between drivers before they let somebody else go. And when you get that go, there is an adrenaline rush that happens because you know, there is the instinct you want to put pedal to the metal. But your first thing that you're having to do is make a turn, and you get that, you know, you want to punch it for that first straightaway, only to now have to make the hairpin here and go into the easy does it turn. So they go to the left, and there's another, like I said, there's another U. He's already come back around and coming back for this last turn. And he'll go into that kind of semi straightaway for the big S's. That's where they have to slow down. Think, like I said, there's a cutoff that they have before the big S's, and then they come back around to do another lap. So this afternoon, the big S's are supposed to be open for the afternoon session, and that will be, you know, a different kind of drive. Different kind of drive. Fortunately, the weather's cooperating because the forecast all week long kept saying it was going to rain, 80% chance of rain. But the news forecaster this morning said it'll happen this evening after the race is over. So that'll be good. That will be good. Oh, he had a little squirrel there, didn't he? What a pretty car. He had some smoke off of that black car that's on right now, had some smoke in that first turn. Now, I don't know if it's engine or tire smoke, but he had some smoke. Might be engine. You hear it? It's puttering. Might have a gasket issue. My guess. Might have a gasket issue.
1: Like
0: you can hear the RPMs rev up on the straightaways. So hopefully the timer works this year. They had an issue with the scoring mechanism and being able to tally all of the scores last year. So it's a nice thing. What they'll do for lunch or during lunch is, you know, make sure that the scores are getting tallied and tracking for the morning results. And then they'll be able to, you know, start with fresh numbers for the afternoon. I'm saying fresh numbers, but that may not technically be right. But they'll do the afternoon scoring as well. So.
1: Where are you going? On
2: 13:40, we made 100.
3: Put them on the site. Pretty sure we can get a quick turnaround.
1: You got it.
0: You know, the racing folks have always been pretty down to earth. They're sometimes pretty intense about their vehicles. They know it inside out. Becomes their, you know, second baby. That's what I say. It's because I want to say maybe a second obsession, because they get so focused on the performance of what that vehicle is doing. And that in itself is its own therapy, if you think about it. For each of these, you know, drivers who are maintaining their vehicles, just like we did in the military, PMCS, you want it to run optimum performance. You learn what fuel works the best, what oil works best, what transmission fluid works the best, what coolant, the tires, everything. Tires matter, right? Rubber matters. And you've got to make sure that, well, you got to get the bluing. I'm pretty sure I'm saying the right term. You get the bluing burned off so that the grip of the rubber on the track is going to be optimum. I know when I raced the Miata last year, we wanted to make sure we got some laps in because Robert had put new tires on the Miata. So we had to get that bluing rubbed off. He was a little squirrely going around the easy does it turn, but he handled it, had good control over it. But tires matter, temperature matters, the amount of moisture on the track matters as well. Any of those things changes the condition. So maintaining the vehicle is just as important in the non-track time as it is being on track. Because without that non-track maintenance performance time of things, then the actual performance on the track is not going to be so par. You have to maintain your equipment. I think that's one of the beautiful things that the military has done right for us is making sure you take care of your equipment. You take care of your equipment, it will take care of you. You take care of your people, they will take care of you. It is as true then as it is true now, no matter what organization you're in, no matter what kind of equipment you are working with. You have to do maintenance, and it gives you something to think about, gives you something to do when you know, an idle mind is a devil's playground, folks. The more you can stay engaged in something, and I don't care whether it is racing, whether it's hunting, you know, hiking, fishing, whatever, find something. Because and maybe that changes per season. It changes for me. It changes also how I feel. Physically, my knee's been bothering lately, so I have not been hiking in a while. It hurts. My knee, my left knee's been bothering me. I went to the ortho doctor last month. He gave me a knee injection. It hasn't helped. It's not doing well. That's the hard part. You have to learn how to live with things and figure out if I'm going to be able to keep hiking, or do I make a switch to a different sport that still keeps me out and active and moving? Because I have learned over time, motion is lotion. Movement is my friend. And that's how I stay, you know, invigorated in doing this stuff, getting out and moving. These cars coming back. Just a few more. Coming back, trying to show you guys some different stuff. Yep. Are they gonna change drivers or ride? Person's gonna ride in passenger. So being a passenger is allowed too, but you gotta wear a helmet also. So just know that. They do allow passengers. Remember that Vietnam veteran that works here said that they have a track session tomorrow. And maybe that's where, if you're interested in doing this, these are people who are driving their regular personally owned vehicles. Some of them have dedicated race vehicles, but you can drive your POV car, not a truck. I can guarantee you trucks aren't allowed. Don't think I didn't ask last year, because I did. Trucks are not allowed. Too heavy, you know. Even if you could get the speed, getting around the corners and not flipping over is a different story. So, shoulders pinching. So, it's cars only on the track. But you can get out there and drive your own car. How much is going to happen to it here versus being on the freeway? More chances probably something happening on the freeway than here. But the speed is up to you. And, you know, nobody says you have to go fast during. It's just getting the experience, just doing it. Although I'll say the temptation to driving fast is definitely there. If you haven't ever raced, then I don't know what to tell you, because I'm telling you, you want to go fast on the raceway. That's a no-brainer. But you can go slow too. Nobody says you have to go fast. But I tell you what, this girl likes to go fast.

0: All right. Well, we are going to, I'm going to flip the camera around. We're going to, you know, this session is winding up. I will give my phone a chance to charge, and hopefully I get to race this afternoon. I'll be excited if I get to do that. Robert said I could, so I'm not going to say no to racing, but I'll make sure that I sign back on as soon as I can, or maybe in between sessions. Between groups and sessions, because it'll still be session 1, 2, and 3, groups A, B, and C in each session. So just want to make sure everybody understands how all of that has worked out, and I will catch you guys after lunch. Y'all be back. See y'all later.
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All right, what's up, everyone? Welcome in to Inside the Hoosier Mind, brought to you by Military Broadcast Radio, helping give veterans a voice, as well as Gunfighter Beard Company. If you want a great beard, if you want from a guy who is here in the United States, he's based out of South Carolina, he's a Marine, he's got a great beard care product line. I actually just got one of his scents, The Harvest. Oh, top tier. Mulled cider, spiced rum, and cinnamon sugar donuts. It smells absolutely great. It kind of smells like a perfect fall candle. So if you want that smell, if you want to capture that fall essence, definitely check out Gunfighter Beard Co. We have an absolutely packed show today. There is so much to dive into. There's so much to get into as far as college, as far as NFL. We've had week two in college kind of come through. We've had a lot of surprises. We've even already had some firings happen. Which I think is going to be a predicator to what's probably going to end up happening a little bit later on in the season. And we're going to discuss one of those pretty in-depth with Mike Norvell. And I think his time at Florida State is coming to an end, unfortunately. We even had a couple upsets with Oregon and Michigan, or Oklahoma, both being upset by Oklahoma State and Michigan, as well as kind of some NFL surprises, too. So without further ado, let's go ahead and just dive into all of them, because there's a whole lot to talk about. As I kind of mentioned, we've already got some firings. We've got Florida State firing their athletic director, Michael Alford. He's been there since 2021. It's kind of the writing on the wall. I mean, the last few seasons, Florida State has gone 3-14 in ACC play by itself. They went from 2023, where they were 13-1. They were the division champ. They were the conference champs of the ACC, the first time, at least in the conference, the college football playoffs, that a conference champion, especially undefeated conference champion, had ever been left out. They ended up getting picked in favor of Texas out of the Big 12 at the time, and then Alabama having won the SEC. Texas only lost to Kansas State that year, I believe, and then Alabama, actually, their only loss was to Texas. So, and they weren't going to leave either one of them out. And it would have been hard to be able to justify it. So nonetheless, Florida State gets the short end of the stick all the way back in 2023. And then it just seemed to go downhill from there. I mean, they had the bowl game against Georgia. They get absolutely destroyed. I think it was like 63-3 or 63-0. That following season, they had a lot of guys transfer out. They had a lot of guys end up getting drafted in the NFL. Florida State starts off the year in Ireland that year, ends up losing, and then ends up finishing the year as a grand total of 2-10 record, probably one of the worst that they've had. I think it's the worst they had since the 70s, if I remember the date correctly. Then they follow up last season. They get a really big win. They stun Alabama at home. And it's like, okay, then they start out 3-0. It's like, all right, you know, maybe they really have turned the ship. Maybe it was just a fluke. You know, Jordan Travis is gone, but Mike Norvell can still coach. And come to find out, that was not the case. I believe they ended up finishing 4-8. They ended up losing, I think, 7 out of their last 9 games, which ultimately ended up being a really bad season for Florida State when the highlight was being able to beat Alabama. Then we come into this season. They struggle against New Mexico State in week 0. It's like, okay, like maybe it's a little bit of rust, but, you know, for a lot of, if you're a Florida State fan, for a lot of them, you're kind of sitting there, you're like, yeah, I don't know about this. Like, we're a little bit worried that you're struggling against a school like New Mexico State. Then they turn around, and albeit it was a super delayed attempt as far as their lighting goes down there in Tokes Campbell Stadium, they were finally able to get the lights on and play SMU, and they at least kept it close. They kept it within a field goal. They were going, you know, punch for punch with them. But the other side of it, though, when you really look at it, SMU kept trying to give them that game. I mean, SMU's offense was just not moving very well, and it seemed like the guys at Florida State were truly trying to play their hearts out, but it just ultimately ended up falling short. And so they lose. I think they were off this week. And then this coming week, they have Alabama. So, but they have it in Tuscaloosa. And truly, I think this is going to be one of those. Florida State sitting there at 1-2. They've already fired the athletic director, which is not a good not a good sign if you're Mike Norvell, because that means your seat is getting even hotter, because now
the guy that pretty much has kept you around is gone. And now you're sitting here like, am I still going to be the coach? And their schedule doesn't get any easier. Because, I mean, they go to Alabama, then they host Central Arkansas. That should be a win. But then Virginia, then Louisville, then Miami. Those are all three currently at the moment ranked matchups that they have to face. And then they have Clemson, Boston College, Pitt, North Carolina State. And then they finish the year against Florida. I mean, you maybe have for sure one more win against Central Arkansas. And then after that, maybe against Boston College, maybe against Clemson because you're hosting them. But you have to go to Pitt, and it's November, so it's going to be cold. Maybe against NC State because it's the end of the year. And then Florida's going to play you hard because it's an in-state rivalry. So I don't see that ending very well as a whole. Nonetheless, though, I mean, it's kind of a – I'm not going to say a disappointing time, but it does lead to a interesting topic that has been brought up as far as basically it's like the retrial demand of coaches. And the two biggest names that are apparently probably going to be out there for this next coaching cycle, depending on whatever jobs open up, I think Florida State's going to be one of those jobs more than likely. I think Wisconsin will probably be one of the other jobs that opens up there towards the end of the season as far as who's going to fire their coach. Baylor is probably another one that I would probably keep an eye on as far as possible coach openings. And there may be a few others that are probably major surprises. But I think the three big ones will probably be Wisconsin, Florida State, more than likely Baylor. I know Clemson could potentially be up there with Dabo, but I think their buyout for him is significantly pretty damaging. If I remember seeing a math post about it, I think if they would cut him now, it wouldn't be as bad. But if they wait to try to cut him next year, his buyout value actually goes up. So I think they are stuck with him until, 2028 or 2029 there at Clemson. So don't necessarily know if that job's going to be open yet. But who knows? We might see some guys that, they got fired, they got bought out of their contract, and then maybe they come back as far as a head coach. Maybe it's Brian Kelly. I don't know if Brian Kelly has as much just because of how he finished at Cincinnati, how he finished at Notre Dame, then he comes to LSU, and it's like, I have all the resources now at LSU. And that's great. And when you sit here and you look at it, if you look at it purely from a record standpoint, he did do a good job. Now, the bad part is it was kind of the same issue that he had at Notre Dame. He was losing big games when it mattered. It looked like the team was not well coached. The offense couldn't move post Jaden Daniels. That offense was absolutely awful. I mean, the year with Garrett Nussmeier when he first got his start was pretty decent. The defense needed a lot of help. Finally gets a good defense with Blake Baker. It has continued to improve every single season. Then last year, Garrett Nussmeier was hurt. Again, the offense was absolutely awful. Defense was still top tier. I mean, that defense was great for LSU last year, but just couldn't get it done. So I don't know if Brian Kelly gets another shot. If he does, maybe a group of six school, honestly, but maybe he's the one that tries to go to Florida State. I think, honestly, if I'm Florida State, why not try to run it back with Jimbo Fisher? I mean, at this point, what else do you have to lose? It doesn't seem like they're willing to invest in the roster for Mike Norvell. I think that ship has basically sailed. I think they've run their course with him, and I think they're done with Mike Norvell as a whole, which is kind of sad. I thought he did great at Memphis. I thought he's done great for Florida State, albeit not within the last few years post-Jordan Travis. It seemed like Jordan Travis is who really made Mike Norvell there at FSU. But nonetheless, I think once they lose to Alabama, unless they just pull out some incredible victory again and win in Tuscaloosa, I think this will probably be one of the last games we see Mike Norvell coach in for Florida State. But we'll see. Moving on, though, let's talk about my favorite team because I have a little bit of bias. LSU at Louisiana, with hosting Louisiana Tech. And I'm not going to spend a whole lot of time on this because there's a lot to unpack here, but there's not at the same time, if that makes sense. This is one of those games that I think Lane Kiffin kind of summarized it the most. One of the things that you have to fight the absolute hardest as a coach is complacency, is getting comfortable, is being
having these guys absolutely be praised and told, hey, you guys are best. Look at what you did to Clemson. You guys should be the number one team in the country, et cetera, et cetera, et cetera. And that's all fine and great. You boost the ego, but then a lot of complacency comes into play. Then you have a lot of like, oh man, they're like, look how great we are. Like, we should roll Louisiana Tech, no problem. And Louisiana Tech was absolutely not having it. And quite frankly, I do not blame them. They came in, that defensive line for Louisiana Tech was absolutely fantastic. It was hard for Leavitt to throw the ball. It was hard for LSU to run the ball as a whole. Really, the only thing that saved them was the fact that Leavitt was using his legs quite a bit, which I know I said it before and I'll say it again. You're not going to be able to survive an SEC schedule if you keep running like that. It's just absolutely not going to happen. But I mean this, and I want to give credit to Louisiana because they really are a good football team. They're more than likely going to win the Sun Belt. If they don't win it, they're going to be in a huge contention for it, as they should be. Nonetheless, though, I mean the passing game though is really what worries me. And here's the crazy part: whenever I say that, it's like I'm worried about the passing game. So far in the games that Leavitt has played for LSU, passing wise, he's thrown for a little under 600 yards, 574 yards, averages about 8.7 yards per pass, two touchdowns, four picks, three of them coming in this game. He's been sacked five times, but his rushing, he's got 23 carries, he already has 135 yards, and he's got five rushing touchdowns to boot. So total, seven touchdowns to four picks. It's like, okay, that's really not making me sit here all warm and fuzzy. The first game against Clemson, it's a better defense. I kind of expected that to maybe be a little bit rough. He was 16-28, 230, passing touchdown, a pick. Wasn't sacked at all, but he only completed about 57% of his passes. But he did have 113 yards on the ground, two rushing touchdowns. Louisiana Tech, a little bit better. It was about 66% completion percentage. 25 out of 38, 344, one touchdown, but three picks. He was sacked five times, but he had three rushing touchdowns. So, I mean, they were absolutely getting after him. Again, hats off to Louisiana Tech because they absolutely did their job and 10 times more. I do not want to take anything away from them as far as doing that goes. It does make me worried. It makes me have a lot of question marks for Lane Kiffin for this offense as it goes. Now, obviously, we're only 2 weeks into the season. It's still a lot of getting used to guys, still a lot of chemistry being built. It's not the end of the world. But through a two-game sample size, yes, you can run the ball, and that's absolutely great. I love to see it. You're not going to be able to do that against Texas A&M. You're probably not even going to be able to do it against this game coming up against Ole Miss. Same with Alabama, same with Texas, same with Tennessee. All of those guys you have on your schedule, you're not going to be able to do that entire time against that type of talent and against that type of quality. So I hope as the season progresses, Sam is able to kind of come into his own, maybe relax a little bit, get a little bit more comfortable in the pocket. And I'm not saying he can't move. He can absolutely be mobile. You can't be running, making some of the moves that you're making, because otherwise you're going to get hurt and there goes the season. Not saying it's championship or bust, but there's a very, very high chance. The roster is very good. There's a whole lot of money in this roster. I would hope that the contention is at least there. I just don't want Leavitt getting hurt before that can even happen. Nonetheless, though, happy that LSU got the win, even though I was worried there, because one of those touchdowns that Louisiana Tech scored was a 100-yard pick six. And I was like, oh, my God, please no. One game, though, that this was actually a really ugly game. And I heard people talking about this yesterday, even Monday. One of the guys I work with, he is a Mizzou fan. He was kind of tuning in and out of it. 38-21 Mizzou over Kansas. And believe me, the first half of this game was not pretty. It was not a pretty game. It was rough to watch. I kind of flipped on and off of it because I'm like, what are we doing? And it's not like I expected Mizzou to absolutely run away with it. I know Ahmad Hardy is unfortunately out due to a non-football injury. Thoughts and prayers for him, hoping that he's able to recover soon. But it was one of those, I'm sitting here watching it, I'm like, what in the world is going on right now with this game?
It was one, you know, Austin Simmons actually looked pretty good. And it was kind of weird because at least in the first half of the they were tied at 14-14. So I'm like, okay, the game's significantly closer than what I thought it was going to be. But the running back for Mizzou actually stepped up, Jamal Roberts. Now, Kansas apparently did not want him to run. He had 28 carries. He only had 125 rushing yards and a touchdown. But Simmons, he was 19-29, three touchdowns, 292 yards in the air. Kansas just kept turning the ball over. You know, Isaiah Marshall kept, you know, he was two picks, two touchdowns. He was 13-30. They couldn't really run the ball. Penalties also ended up ultimately hurting them too. So it was a close game. I mean, this is one of those, it's an old Big 12 rivalry, so we kind of expected this to be a little bit closer. It's just one of those, when I was looking at it, I was doing my pick, I just didn't know what to expect of Kansas. Kansas is one of those, I know the first couple of years under Lance Leopold, they had, like, they were coming out the gate like 7-0. Like, oh crap. And then that's kind of died down. Obviously now with NIL, it's probably changed a little bit, but for the most part, I still never really know what to expect out of Kansas. It's one of those, and I know I'm going to be considered kind of old school and thinking about it. To me, Kansas is a basketball school that happens to have an okay football program. And I know it's kind of an archaic way of thinking, but that's just kind of how I see him currently. Next game, though, the one that probably surprised me the most, Oregon falls to Oklahoma State in Stillwater. And this is after a pretty significant weather delay as far as I believe they had rained and they had lightning in the area. So they ended up delaying this game by about an hour and a half ultimately. And it was one of those, I was like, well, I really want to watch this game because it's going to be interesting because I want to see how does Oklahoma State respond post the big loss to Tulsa. You know, more, not really big loss, but more of a disappointing loss to Tulsa. And they end up coming out. It starts out, Drew Mestemaker has like a 79-yard run against Oregon to start out the game. I'm like, whoa, like that's kind of weird that they let that busted coverage happen. But I was like, okay, it's not the end of the world, but I'm a little bit surprised. Oregon ends up holding them to a field goal. I'm like, okay, like now Oregon, they kind of popped into the mouth. Oregon's like, wait a minute, now we're going to wake up a little bit. Oregon's not able to score. Oklahoma State goes back all the way down. And then Devon Jackson gets a 96-yard interception return for a touchdown. So they take the lead. Oklahoma State gets a touchdown. Then Caleb Hawkins, the running back, gets a touchdown. He ended up having a pretty decent day of 110 yards and a touchdown run. And then Oregon was staying pretty well in pace with them. They scored a touchdown and cut the lead back down to three. Oklahoma State started to pull away again with a touchdown. Oregon kicked the field goal. That ended the half, so they were only down by seven. And then it was just basically back and forth. And, I mean, this is one of those when I looked at it, and Joel Klatt brought this up on his show, and I thought it was a pretty good comparison. When you look at a lot of the Oregon roster, there is apparently a lot of guys that they had the opportunity, they could have gone to the NFL, and they would have gone probably pretty high picks. I don't necessarily know about first round, but they were projected to go pretty high in the NFL draft last year, and they decided, hey, you know what? Let's do one more year. Let's run it back. We're going to be experienced. We're NFL talent, basically. Let's see if we can't go win a national championship for Oregon. And they do that, and they stumbled against Boise State. And, of course, it's week one. We're like, well, maybe Boise State's a little bit better than what we thought. And I still think that's true. Boise State has a lot of experience. They've constantly, always, through NIL or not through NIL, Boise State has been a pretty consistently good group of six school throughout the time. And we're thinking, okay, maybe Boise State's just better. Oregon's got a little bit of rust, like having to get used to things. Oregon ultimately pulls out the win. It's like, okay, ugly but tough. Like they're going to get a little bit of a test. And then they go to Oklahoma State, who you would think, okay, they lost to Tulsa. Like maybe Oklahoma, you know, they're having to really transition. They're having to kind of feel their own. And then they just pop Oregon in the mouth, and they absolutely shock the entire world with a huge win over the Ducks. I'm going to say this. It dropped Oregon all the way down to, I believe, 21. Yeah, I think 21 in the AP top 25 polls. It's not the end of the world. I do think that's going to be a lot of question marks. And now Oregon is going to have to be in an uphill battle. And as long as they don't really lose another game, unless the other game is to, say, a big opponent, like if they lose to Ohio State,
or if they lose to USC. At that point, you have to hope that one of those teams does really well, because then it's a quote-unquote quality loss, which I hate that term, but unfortunately that's how it is whenever they look at the rankings. As long as they have that, they'll do better, and it's a better chance of them getting into a 12-team playoff format rather than, actually, you know, we have a couple really bad losses, and then it's a really bad time, especially because of all the talent that Oregon has, because of all the depth that they have. It's rough. Joy, I am so glad you were here. I can't believe you're Saints against the Lions. I'm not going to talk super deep into it today, but I can't believe your Saints almost pulled it out. I was sitting there thinking, I said, man, Joy is absolutely going to roast me on Tuesday if she sees this, especially if they end up pulling out the win. Joy's going to be like, I told you so, and I have to eat grill. It's just what I got to do. Nonetheless, though, big surprise with Oregon falling to Oklahoma State. Another big upset win that I was not expecting. Oklahoma rolls into Ann Arbor, into the Big House, and gets absolutely stunned by Michigan, being able to hold out for the win 17-10. This is another one of those. It was a completely and totally ugly game. I know, Joy, just 1 point. Like I said, I thought they were going to do it at first. I was like, oh, man, especially because they really started to fight back. I was like, oh, Detroit's letting them come back. Wait a minute. But speaking of the other team in Michigan, this game is what really surprised me, is the fact that it looked like John Mateer was having a hard time reading the field. And Brady Quinn kind of mentioned this, and I don't know how possibly truthful this is. I'm not saying that he's telling anything other than facts. He mentioned, maybe the offensive line was too tall for him, as far as him being able to see down the field, as far as him being able to make the plays. I think truly it was more of a combination of last year when we saw Oklahoma and John Mateer. We saw Ben Arbuckle and him come over from Washington State, so he kept that continuity with his coordinator. He goes to Oklahoma, it's like, okay, well, what's he going to look like? We have film on him at Washington State. Like, what's it look like when he's with a big boy team in the SEC, with a Power Four team that has true talent? And he was absolutely able to run wild. And I don't think anybody was truly expecting that out of him at the time. And, I mean, he was a Heisman favorite last year. Now coming into this year, I think because now, okay, we now have a little bit of a better idea of what Ben Arbuckle and he are going to run as far as offense goes, how the system is going to work, how we're going to ultimately end up dealing with him. It's like, okay, let's look at this in a little bit of a different light. And credit to Michigan's defense. I mean, they will not let you run the ball. And that's exactly what Oklahoma couldn't do. They wouldn't let them run the ball. And let's be realistic about Oklahoma too. Their wide receiver room, because Satania is like the only one there as far as like major wide receivers, that it's like, okay, that's the big guy. That's their number one target. Now their tight ends, Oklahoma's tight ends are great. Like, and they were cooking Michigan all day, every day. But as far as getting it to a wide receiver, John Mateer couldn't do it. So big credit to Michigan. Now, again, I do wonder offensively with Michigan, when does Kyle Whittingham potentially pull the plug and say, hey, offensively, I think we're being held back and limited by what you got. And in Kyle Whittingham's defense, this is a guy that he comes in, he's got the huge NIL price tag. Like, Michigan paid a ton of money for him to, flip from LSU to Michigan. And so Kyle Whittingham, it's like, you're kind of expected to make this work. So, but it does make me wonder. It's like there hasn't been a lot of progression. There's been a lot of question marks as far as how he does it. And even still, Bryce really didn't win Michigan the game. I mean, their defense is what's keeping them in play right now, and they're making it absolutely tough. But it leaves a lot of questions as far as what does Kyle Whittingham do moving forward for the future? Because, I mean, theoretically, he is supposed to be there for the next 5 years now. He may not. He's been an older coach. He coached at Utah for 20 years plus. Now he's coming into Michigan. He's having to clean it up. Michigan's going to get a new athletic director. Who knows how he and the new athletic director are going to go, because maybe the new AD kind of gives him the same thing of like, you're not really my guy. I didn't pick you. I inherited you from the other guy.
I don't think that'll be the case just because of obviously how well Kyle Whittingham coaches, how he is as a person. I've heard nothing but, you know, great raving reviews about him from Coach Meyer, from other people who have done interviews with him. They absolutely love Coach Whittingham. But it'll be interesting to see how does he mold the shape of this program moving forward in the future. And I think he will do a good job. I don't know how good Michigan is going to be. And even if Kyle is able to finish out his contract there, if he doesn't, no matter what the case may be, I think he is a good enough coach. He will lay a good foundation for them to be able to work with, for them to be able to have something to go off of and rejuvenate and become a successful program again. But I do wonder, when does he kind of be the parent in the room and say, hey, we do have a quarterback limitation. I know you guys spent all this money on him, but I don't think Bryce is the guy. And who knows? I'm going to give him the same grace that I gave to Sam Levitt. I'm going to give him the same grace that I gave to Oregon. I'm going to give the same grace I give to just about everybody. It's only week two. Like, it's new guys. It's a new system. It's whole new everything as far as getting used to. So it's not to the end of the world. Now, if we get into week five and week six, okay, that's a little bit of a different story because now you've had about a month, maybe more, as far as real games. You know, true chemistry, practices are a little bit different. You know, travel tendencies are getting learned at that point. So I'm not hit the panic button yet. I'm not even saying that it's warm yet. But I do got to say, it's one thing that I think you have to really watch is how does Michigan do their offense moving forward? And another game that this one was kind of, I'm not going to say disappointing. It was disappointing in how it ended up, and how the final and how it ended up finishing. Kentucky versus Alabama. This was a great game in the first half. And it was one of those, I was watching it. It felt like Kentucky had all the momentum. I mean, that field was absolutely great. And I don't think I've ever seen Kroger Field be that ecstatic like they were this past Saturday in the first half. Like, it was wild. It was like I could see the electricity in the air just from being on, you know, just seeing it on TV. It's like they stopped Alabama. They got the pick on Keelon Russell. They got the pick return for a touchdown by the defensive tackle or defensive end, one of the two. Like, immediately they jump out to a huge lead, and it's like, dang, Kentucky might actually run away with this. Like, holy crap, they might actually have a team. And it was one of those, when I was sitting there and I was watching it, I was like, man, like, if I remember right, LSU has to face Kentucky. I might be a little bit worried about Kentucky now. Like, I was not expecting this. Like, hold on, time out, wait a minute. And, you know, the half comes, they kind of try to be cute. They do a little bit of trickery. Ultimately ends up failing, and it feels like from that point forward, the momentum just swung in Alabama's favor, and then they ran with it, and they never looked back. I will say this, though, if there are any Kentucky Wildcat fans watching or you're listening, wherever you watch or listen, I'm everywhere as far as social media, YouTube, podcast, let me know, comment, tell me if I suck, tell me if I'm great, tell me what you think. I accept any and all opinions. Right, wrong, indifferent. I'll hear them out. I read them. I'll definitely do what I can with them. I think the future is bright for Kentucky. Truly. I think Will Stein, because he's from Kentucky, because he grew up watching this team, because this is the team that he idolized as a kid, I think this will be one of those things that it works really well. And I think what people have to kind of realize is, it's a little bit different when you go from being like an alumni and you come back. So, like, you know, Harbaugh with Michigan, Scott Frost with Nebraska, you kind of come in and the expectations get a little bit weird because you might have had success at the college as a player. It doesn't necessarily always translate over to being a coach, and especially with all the different variables. And I feel like then the pressure is even higher because, oh, well, you were great when you were a player here. Like, you have to be great as a coach. Like, you can't stumble. You can't learn. And no matter what level you're at, no matter how high the coaching tree is, no matter how high of a, you know, hierarchy you're in, as far as college coaching goes, you've always got to learn. You've always got to perfect your craft. You've always got to be able to move forward with it. And
I feel like for some of these guys, because the pressure to perform so great and so quickly is there as a coach because of how they were as a player, the fan bases start to get antsy. And it's like, oh, no, we expect results right now. And for somewhere like Nebraska, they're a traditional blue blood. They've had a long tradition of winning. Now here, you know, the last 20 years or so, they've had a really bad tradition of losing. Like, they've been really bad after being probably one of the best universities in the history of college football forever, prior to the last, you know, 20 plus years or so. So I think for somebody like Scott Frost going to Nebraska, the expectations were already too high. Same for Harbaugh in Michigan. Now, he eventually got there. It took him almost 10 years, but he eventually got there. I think for Will Stein in Kentucky, because he's a fan, he's not an alumni, but he's a fan, he's able to connect and he's going to be able to relate. So a lot of that passion and intensity for his childhood team and him wanting to ensure that his childhood team is put up for the best success that he can is going to be the biggest difference maker. Now, this first year is probably going to be rough for him. Like, just full transparency, this first year for Kentucky is probably going to be really rough. When I looked at their schedule this week, they go to Texas A&M, then they host South Alabama, they go to South Carolina, they host LSU, they go to Oklahoma, they host Vandy, they go to Tennessee, they host Kentucky, and then they finish at Mizzou and then hosting Louisville. So they don't have an easy end of the schedule. Like, they had a really tough little gauntlet there. But I think if they can squeak out 5 to 6 wins, maybe even be somewhat bowl eligible or bowl contending, and just have that positive momentum to build off of and just something positive post the Bob Stoops era or Mark Stoops, one of the Stoops, the Stoops brothers. I think once they have that positive foundation, that momentum from this season, even if it's something, you know, 7-5, I don't know about 7-5, but, you know, 5-7, 6-6. 6-6, I would say, would be like perfect because you're just right at bowl eligible. I think that would give Kentucky fans, I think they would consider that a pretty successful season. I think it gives them hope as far as building towards the future, something positive. It's going to help them as far as NIL and recruiting because, hey, you know, I was a successful recruiter at Oregon. I was a successful coordinator at Oregon. And maybe I'm the key reason why Oregon is struggling right now because they don't have me as an offensive coordinator anymore. So I think the future truly is bright in Kentucky. It was just unfortunately how it ultimately ended up ending. I was hoping it was going to be closer with Alabama. I hoped the entire game was going to be like the first half, but Alabama made adjustments. And fun fact, Kalen DeBoer now 1-7 whenever Alabama is trailing at halftime, his one win against Kentucky. So that's a little bit of a surprise there from Kalen DeBoer in Alabama. And, of course, the highlight game of Saturday, the one that probably surprised everybody the most, number one Ohio State falls to Texas. Last play of the game, basically, Texas is able to finally run it into the end zone after being down like 20-3. This is one of those I have a few thoughts and a few takeaways from this.

Now, I will say, once Ohio State got that lead of 20-3, it was like, okay, now they're just going to play more conservatively. Like, we're just going to play not to lose kind of thing. And for the most part, it's worked. I mean, Ohio State has had one of the best defenses in the country for the last few years, between Jim Knowles, between Matt Patricia coming in. And they've had a ton of talent, but I mean, they've lost a lot of talent to the draft. You know, Sonny Styles, Caleb Downs, you know, Jack Sawyer, all those guys left to go on into the NFL. And so now you're sitting here, your defense is good, but it's not as good. There's not those big playmakers that you had a few years ago. So there's going to have to be a little bit of adjustment. Some of these guys are going to have to learn. You know, they have to learn Matt Patricia's system. They got to get chemistry. And it's hard to replicate those quality of players that they lost. Now, Texas, on the other hand, it was one of those that at first it looked like Texas was going to be Texas. Like, man, it's the big lights. Texas is going to fall on their face again. Now, here's the thing that does make me wonder, though, because we've seen this before. I want to take you back to, I believe it was 2023. It was the last year Texas was in the Big 12. They go to Alabama because this is when they have the cross series game with them. First year Alabama comes to Texas. A couple controversial calls. Nick Saban's there. They come to Austin. The quarterback, Quinn Ewers, ends up getting hurt. But they are like this close to squeaking out a win against Bama, albeit in controversial fashion. On the Bama side, Texas was real close to winning. So they get the win over Texas, kind of ends up as a bad season for them. The next year, Texas goes to Tuscaloosa. They get the big win. They hand Alabama, you know, BTA. And then they lose to Kansas State because they get a little bit cocky. I do wonder if Texas doesn't fall victim to themselves doing that again. And here's the reason why I say that. You beat, at the time, the number one team in the country. You beat Ohio State, you know, the team that has been your boogeyman the last few years. They stopped you from being able to go to a national championship. They, you know, beat you to start the season last year, kind of derailed things, especially considering, you know, Arch was supposed to be like the Heisman favorite. Texas was supposed to go to the national championship. They were ranked number one. Ohio State, you know, they disrupt all of that last year. So now you get the big win in pretty convincing comeback fashion. But here's where I would say I'm a little worried when I sit here and look at their schedule. Obviously, they have UTSA this week. That should be fine. Then the true gauntlet begins. You go to Tennessee. That's going to be a really solid game. Then, of course, you have Red River shortly after that. No matter how good or how bad Oklahoma is, we've seen Oklahoma dominate. We've seen Texas dominate. It's completely up in the air. You have potential for a little bit of a revenge game because you host Florida. Then you host Ole Miss. Then you host Mississippi State. Last year, Mississippi State gave Texas a huge run for their money. If I remember right, they took them to almost overtime. Then you go to Mizzou. Then you go to LSU. That's more than likely going to be a night game. It's going to be a little chilly. Then you host Arkansas. And then you finish the year going to Texas A&M, who is also going to be a tough opponent, who you beat last year. You were their only loss up until Miami in the playoffs. So there's a lot of room for Texas to trip up. That's the only thing I would say. I would be worried if I'm a Texas fan watching Texas, knowing how Texas acts, is are they going to get basically too cocky? And is that going to ultimately end up coming back to bite them in the butt? Because they're like, oh, well, we beat Ohio State. We're the best team in the country. You did beat Ohio State. Hats off to you. Congratulations. Just don't come into every game thinking, oh, we're going to win every game now. Any given Saturday, we saw it this week with Oklahoma and Oregon. Both got upset by teams that I didn't have Oklahoma State winning. I didn't have Michigan winning. There's only a small handful of people had either one of those teams winning, and they were either – and most of them were fans or alumni of those schools. So just keep in mind, Texas, anything can happen. But let's move away from college football just temporarily and move into the NFL. Man, we had some wild NFL games. And hopefully I'm going to have a new guest come on. I got to coordinate.

0: living, coordinate a good time for a show and whatnot. He is actually an old teacher of mine. He and I used to love talking sports my freshman year of high school, and then he ultimately ended up getting I believe he's a principal out in California now, so really proud of him, really happy for that. He's a massive Colts fan, and I'm sure he was not happy about how this ultimately ended up as far as the Ravens at the Colts. This was one when I first watched it and I watched the first drive. I'm like, okay, like Colts are moving down the field. They end up running in with Jonathan Taylor. He has a pretty decent day, 19 carries, just under 100 yards, two touchdowns. Nothing compared to what Baltimore was able to do. Like, Baltimore was crazy. Ran for over 200 yards. Lamar passed for over 300 yards. Zay Flowers, five receptions, 150 yards and a touchdown. You know, Derrick Henry had three rushing touchdowns to boot on 24 carries. Like, it was crazy how well Baltimore did. And it's interesting to see how this new Baltimore era looks post Harbaugh, but kind of same old Indy. Like, they really made Daniel Jones struggle. They stopped the run, so it forced Daniel Jones to have to, you know, rely a little bit more on the passing game. And I think by the looks of how they were playing, they didn't want to keep that narrative from last year. Like, oh, well, if we could stop Taylor, we're going to force Daniel Jones to pass. It feels like they're trying to kind of mix that up. And it was like one of the first things Daniel Jones does, throws an interception. I'm like, ah, there's the Danny Dimes I remember watching for all those years in the NFC East. He's back. It's kind of a sad time, honestly. Like, even living here in Indy, being in Indy, kind of developing a little bit of love for the Colts. It's like, man, can y'all just get the quarterback right? And kind of here's my other question. And Mike, if you're listening, Mike is who I work with, and he's a Colts fan. I know he's frustrated. I know he's got to be beyond frustrated. He's kind of brought this up. He's like, you know, why don't you start Richardson? He's like, why don't you start Richardson? He goes, one, you spent a first round pick on him. Two, if he's going to be bad, it does two things. One, you can sit here and say, hey, we spent like a third round pick on, we spent a number three overall pick on Richardson. We gave him a year to start. He got hurt like three games in. We gave him the second year. He came in. Now, obviously, he had the issue as far as him saying he's tired. He tapped out. Not a great look, but it happened. And then ever since then, his relationship has kind of gone down. He demanded a trade. I don't think he got the trade value, and I don't think he got the interest from teams that he probably wanted. Ultimately, he is still on the roster. I believe he's the backup quarterback now, if I remember correctly. So he has a chance to still improve himself, improve his draft stock. Mike brought up a good point, though. He's like, just starting. He goes, you can say you gave him another shot, another chance to start. Maybe it builds his draft stock. Maybe it doesn't. Maybe it hurts his career. Maybe it helps it, because it's like, hey, you know, he came through the adversity, he came back, maybe he balls out, maybe he doesn't. One, you can at least say he did. And two, if he is that bad, then you've done poorly enough to set yourself up for at least a top 10 to a top 5 pick. Maybe you can get that young generational franchise quarterback that you've been missing post Andrew Luck. And I don't necessarily disagree, because to me, the Colts are one of those teams. They almost always have just enough talent. Their defense is always just good enough, and their offense is about middle of the pack. They're probably going to be sitting there about 15 to 20, not going to be making the playoffs, but not going to be having a top 10 pick. Colts are going to be right smack dab in the middle. And it's like, okay, well, what do we do from here? Like, yeah, you can get a first-round quarterback, maybe, but it's going to be a little bit of a reach if you do that. So I don't necessarily disagree with Mike. I think – I'm not going to say tank. I'm not going to say try to lose every game, but at the same time, like, do you really think you're going to be able to do it with Daniel Jones? Do you really think with this roster of what you have, with Jonathan Taylor coming into his prime, with a defense that is solid, but they're getting old? Like, I didn't realize DeForest Buckner was already in his 30s. I'm like, dang. Like, I feel like he just got there and he's still pretty young, but, you know, dang. And they've lost a lot of key pieces in the secondary and whatnot. Now, obviously, they've added Sauce Gardner, but I believe they lost Rakia Sin. They lost a few guys, so it's like, man, you're kind of wasting what good talent you've got with a lot of just mediocre offense, and then your defense has to try to come in and play cleanup. And eventually they get tired. Like, there's only so much you can do, and a defense will absolutely get worn down. So definitely a bit of a disappointment. I did pick the Ravens to win just because, again, I don't trust Daniel Jones. I didn't trust Danny Dimes last year. And ultimately ended up getting proven that if you stop the run, you got to force him to throw. He's the same old Danny Dimes. Another game that was a huge surprise that makes me really worried for my other Mike Hughes, the shy kid who comes on with me, he and I both being a fan of Da Bears and having love in our heart for Da Bears. They drop almost 60 on the Panthers, but they give up almost 40. And this is one of those when I looked at it, like, Ben Johnson is absolutely committed to running the ball. And it's funny when now that I look at it and I watch it, and not to say that Gibbs and Montgomery are the same as Swift and Manungai, but it does seem like he kind of has that, you know, that 1-2 punch between the both of them. It feels like Swift can be a little bit more of like the shifty power runner guy, but so can Manungai. It feels like they can do a little bit of both just depending on what the situation is. And then, of course, Caleb was also able to do it with his legs. Between all three of them, they almost all three ran for 100 yards just by themselves and just put up absolutely crazy types of scores. Offensively, I'm like, hey, that's great. Defensively, I need the defense to realize that they are paid to play defense. That's what I need. Like, I know they drafted Thieneman. They've already had injuries. Kobe Bryant's out. Thieneman's having to step in. They released a whole lot of the guys that they had last year on defense, such as Tremaine Edmonds, all of them. My stupid Bears. Hey, don't talk about my Bears like that. Da Bears. But, yeah, I... It was funny when I was talking to my other coworker about this. I was like, really, man? I was like, we can drop almost 60, but we don't play defense? He goes, yeah, man, who needs defense when you can score 60 points? Like, we just got to score more than they do. Yeah, the Bengals have been trying that for years now, and that has not worked out well for them. And I don't think it's going to work out well for the Bears either. Now, again, same thing. This is week one. And I say this for college football, say it for the NFL. Week one is one of the hardest to prepare for. You don't know what new schemes are going to look like. You don't know how new players are going to fit in, both free agency, draft, et cetera. New coordinators, new systems, all of that. So it's always a new year. Even if you bring all of that back and you have the same continuity, it's a different year. These guys are going to probably be a little cocky. They're going to have a little bit of, you know, a little bit of arrogance come through and whatnot. So it's not the end of the world. I'm not losing my mind over it, but it does leave me a little bit worried. It does also make me wonder how Bryce Young's career is going to pan out, because this is a loss, but, I mean, they dropped almost 40 points. Like, he played about as well as you can expect your quarterback to play post-benching and whatnot. So it'll be a wild year for the NFC South. Joy, I honestly, after how they played against the Lions, your Saints might have a shot. Now, they do unfortunately have to, I believe, take on the Ravens coming up. But, I mean, they have a shot. I mean, the NFC South is basically wide open. Tua Tagovailoa is hurt. Michael Penix Jr. is hurt. Cooper Rush is apparently hurt. Like, oh my God, how do these Falcons quarterbacks just keep getting hurt constantly? The Saints honestly looked better than what I expected them to. I think Kellen Moore there being for a second year with Tyler Shuck, a lot of that continuity has helped them quite a bit. And then Tampa Bay, Tampa Bay is still going to be there. Baker got paid. They do have some young receivers in Ibuka and whatnot. The Panthers do have an awesome logo. I do like the Panthers color scheme. I kind of like that light blue with the black. I do wish they would update their uniforms a little bit, kind of do like a Black Panther theme, and like do kind of primarily all black and then maybe have some like blue street, like blue kind of like highlights where it's like they just fade in and you see a little bit of blue whenever the light hits it correctly. I feel like that'd be badass. But this is also coming from a colorblind guy. Poor old Lanes. But nonetheless, though, this ended up actually being a better game than what I thought. This game, though, was probably, to me, the steal game of the weekend as far as you got a little bit of everything. You had two quality teams, knockout punches, blow for blow on each other with the Bills and the Texans. The Bills finally get a win in Houston for the first time, I think they said, in 20 years Sorry, I have to sneeze, and I hope I don't sneeze while I'm on here, but I feel it. You know, I feel I look weird on camera as I'm trying to sneeze, but I can't. And this is one, it seems like, and it was brought up earlier on First Things First, and I liked the take that they gave on it. It feels like Josh Allen is playing completely loose. Like, he's not being restricted. He's not being held back. And obviously, Joe Brady, I think, is still helping call the plays. I don't think that has changed. I don't think his offensive system has changed at all. But it does make you wonder, with Sean McDermott at the helm, how much did he limit Josh Allen? Because now it seems like Josh Allen kind of has this honey badger, like, eh, I don't give a F kind of mentality and attitude, and he's just going to go for it and do it. And one of the plays that he did, the first time he ends up, you know, incomplete pass, but then they do the exact same play again. They ultimately end up getting the touchdown that wins the game. So it will be interesting to see how this looks. It looks like his connection with DJ Moore is already solid, which he's needed. I mean, the thing I wonder, and the thing that, again, makes me worried, just because how we've seen history repeat itself, when he had a solid receiver like Stephon Diggs, the Bills were dangerous, and they just kept going and kept going. Kind of the same with anything. Eventually, teams kind of learn tendencies. They learn chemistry. They get used to it. You know, maybe he gets double teamed. Maybe he gets double covered. Maybe he doesn't. This is kind of the chance for Shakir, as well as, you know, Keon Coleman, to really step up and make those plays, as well as Kincaid and Knox at tight end. But they look great with DJ Moore, but can they sustain that? Now, on the other side, for the Texans, I feel like CJ Stroud did about as well as you can do and as well as you can ask of him. Now, obviously, towards the end of the play, they had a chance to, you know, go down there, potentially get the game-winning touchdown. He ends up getting the ball knocked out of his hands in kind of a crazy fashion. It was a fumble, and the Bills recovered it to win it. But I do hope and think that he's going to be able to bounce back. I don't know what it is. I don't know. I'm not going to say he's cursed, but it does seem like there's some type of a funk there. Like, ever since his rookie season where he did absolutely great, it's like teams have just figured him out and solved him and just keeps making his life absolutely miserable. And I'm like, what in the world? But we'll ultimately see how it ends up being. But this was a great game overall. I couldn't be upset at this game even if I tried. The game that I was happy that they lost, but I was mad because it cost me a pick and potentially being right when I made the pick. The Packers go to the Vikings. Murray gets hurt with a concussion. It was kind of a dirty hit. But then Carson Wentz comes in, ultimately saves the day for Minnesota after they were down pretty big, makes the comeback win 39-22. And it was kind of funny. When I talked about this in the offseason with a few people, I got a lot of weird looks when I was like, man, I think Carson Wentz should be kind of considered for this. They're like, no, we're not worried about Carson Wentz. I'm like, I don't know, man. He played really well for him last year, and then he got hurt. It's the same system. It's still Kevin O'Connell. It's still the same guys. Like, he balled out. Like, I really think they need to be kind of considering giving him the option. And, of course, it was between Kyler and it was between JJ. I don't even think Wentz was in the consideration, which I'm like, you know, to each their own. I watched Wentz for many years when he's in Philly. I watched him year for the year he was in Indy. I thought he did great for Indy, honestly. And then they ultimately end up trading him away. I'm like, yeah, I mean, okay. Again, not what I would do, but I didn't think he was that bad. But no, I mean, I think he's great. I think he's learned a lot. I think he learned a lot going to Kansas City under Andy Reid, under Mahomes. Then he comes there to Minnesota. Filled in great for him last year, filled in great again. Will it maybe lead to him getting another shot somewhere? I think it's possible. Now, the biggest factor he has against him is he's old. But, I mean, he led him to a victory. And, I mean, I still think the Vikings are going to be in pretty good, you know, stages because, I mean, Murray, the first play, he throws an interception. But they're better than when they had, you know, 9 in McCarthy, like, you know, Mike Hughes and I said they were going to be. And then, of course, the one last night that was probably the biggest and a little bit of a, I would say, disappointing game was the Chiefs and the Broncos. This one I say disappointment because I expected it to be closer. I expected it to be better. Mahomes coming back from an injury, what was that going to look like? Bo Nix coming back from an injury, what was that going to look like? It looked like the play calling for Denver was a little off offensively, and then defensively, it was like Denver couldn't make a tackle to save their life. I don't know what happened with that. I don't know why that was ultimately the case, but that's just what it looked like as a whole. But I think the Chiefs may be back as far as being able to run the table. Now, again, it's week one. There's a whole 16 more games that they got to play, plus the playoffs. So I'm not going to, you know, sit here and say it's theirs to lose at this point. But now that they have a legitimate rusher and Kenneth Walker and then even the rookie and Emmett Johnson, I mean, and it looks like Travis Kelce, if this is going to be his last year, he had a great first game. I don't know if he's going to be as big of a downfield threat as he once was, but I mean, short yardage and whatnot, I feel like he's going to be kind of more of a traditional tight end. Like, he's got good hands. He's going to be there for Mahomes, kind of get those quick little short first downs, and he'll make it happen. But yeah, I mean, this is a little bit of a disappointment. And we'll have to see what Denver ultimately looks like as the year goes on. We'll go back to college football, though, because there are going to be a few kind of big games. There's one in particular that I know Joy and I are both going to be watching. And if anybody who follows college football probably knows, we may all be watching. There are a few, though, that I wanted to highlight as far as being bigger games that I think are going to be of interesting note. Kentucky at Texas A&M. How does Kentucky respond? It's going to be a road trip game. They're Kyle Field. Texas A&M looked great against Arizona State last week. I mean, it was one of those Arizona State, I felt like kind of had them on the ropes, and then Texas A&M's defense ultimately ended up bailing them out. They got a pick. They got a fumble return for a touchdown, which ultimately ended up letting them pull away. But I mean, for a while there, Arizona State was keeping it close. I was like, oh man, this might be a little bit of a dogfight. I don't know about Texas A&M right now, but they ultimately ended up pulling away. Kentucky rebound post Alabama, because again, they look great in the first half. If they can play four full quarters of what they did in the first half against Alabama, this will be an ugly game. Now, I don't know if they can replicate that, and I don't know if they can sustain that for four quarters. But ultimately, overall, I think they look really good. I'm taking TAMU in this one, but I do want to see how this game ultimately ends up going. Yeah, the game where we might see Norvell's last as the head coach of the Florida State Seminoles. Now, it's not guaranteed. I just think the likelihood is very, very strong. Florida State travels to Tuscaloosa to take on number 10 Alabama. Alabama, they struggled against Kentucky in the first half. Like I said, Kentucky was on fire that first half. But then after that, it was like, okay, they were running the ball well. Keelon Russell looked a little bit more comfortable. I still have a little bit of question marks on Keelon. Now, I know it's his second game starting. You know, he's going to have kind of an up and down season a little bit. You know, they're kind of getting into their own, feeling their own system and whatnot. So I have a little bit of questions, but I'm not completely, unfortunately, counting the tide out yet. Like I said, I think this might be Mike Norvell's last game as the Florida State head coach. We'll see, unless they get some big upset win. That might save him, but I highly doubt it. But who knows? Maybe some of these guys rally and they play for the coach and they get another upset win and they shock the world by beating Alabama twice and they even beat Alabama at home. I'm going to pick Alabama to win currently at the moment, but you never know. We'll see. One that I did mention, if you watched the show before, I mentioned this actually when I was going through some of the breakdowns as far as like some of the top 25, who I think is going to win, who I think is going to face who in the championships and whatnot. These two teams is who I think most everybody else has playing for the ACC against Miami. I think everybody has Miami just as the runoff favorite to at least be in the ACC championship. And then one of these two teams I think is going to be the one to face them. Because, I mean, Louisville, they had the tough test against Ole Miss. I mean, kind of the same thing. That first half was just ugly. The second half, they were fighting tooth and nail. They competed really well against them. SMU, I have a little bit more questions on just because of how they played Florida State. Now, ultimately, I think they faced UC Davis at home. They got a dominant win there. Wasn't really worried about that. But kind of struggling against Florida State. I'm not saying that makes me leery because I don't want to, you know, completely down Florida State, but it does make me a little bit uncomfortable because, like, how are you struggling against Florida State? But same thing. It was the first game of the season for SMU, having to knock some of the rust off, getting into the groove of things. Obviously, they had the weirdness as far as not having the coaching calls and the helmets. They had to go by signals for the first little bit, and then they finally got it back. But that offense really struggled. And I don't know if it's just because everything was thrown off at the beginning of the game, so that just kind of followed through for the rest of it. But it does make me wonder. It makes me a little bit worried. I think I picked Louisville in this to win just because of how well they did. I think I picked Louisville in this. I'll have to go back and check, but I think I picked Louisville. And then, of course, the last game, the biggest one for this weekend, the Lane train returns to Oxford to take on Ole Miss, number 7 LSU at number 8 Ole Miss. This is one when I'm sitting here and I was making my picks for this. I picked LSU to win just because I'm gonna be a biased homer in this one. I'll fully admit that I will be a biased homer. When I watched the Louisville game, and again, at least in the first half, that offense was really struggling. Now, again, they made adjustments in the second half. Trinidad Chambliss did great. Now, Kewon Lacy was out. He got hurt that game. I don't know how well they did against Charlotte as far as, like, running the ball and whatnot. I could probably look at that real quick while I'm still on the air. But it does make me wonder, what does their offense look like? And it's ESPN. I thought somebody had joined the show. I was like, oh, my God, who is that? So against Charlotte, Ole Miss won 41-9. Trinidad Chambliss, 23-26, 225, two touchdowns. Okay, so Kewon Lacy did come back. 13 carries, two touchdowns, 87 yards. So, and it's not like I expected them to have, you know, a crazy time like beating Charlotte. It's not like I expect anything crazy. Like we can be realistic about it. But it does make me wonder. And against Louisville, looking at the stats, Chambliss, he's 21-36, three touchdowns, a pick, 336 passing yards. Kewon Lacy, 17 carries, 61 yards and a touchdown. So Louisville's defense really, really held them in check. Now, the benefit, LSU does have a really good run defense. Like, LSU's run defense has probably been one of the best things about this defense so far this year, has been their ability to stop the run. Now, stopping the pass, a little bit more of a question mark. And again, I said at the beginning of the show to start it as far as how they faced off against the Louisiana Tech, and I'll say it again, it's a little bit. I am worried about how Sam Levitt throws the ball. He does not protect the ball a lot. He puts it in harm's way as far as trying to force throws. You know, obviously there's a couple deep shots that he took against Louisiana Tech. Some of it was just off chemistry with the wide receivers. One of them with Phillip Wright. He just completely dropped it. And of course he had the big one to Watkins that ultimately ended up letting him pull away a little bit. But between him throwing, and then the thing that is his biggest strength is also what makes me worried, him running the ball. And it's not because I don't like the dynasticity. I love it. He's dynamic. I love what he does. I love it. I think it's great. You're not going to be able to do that for a full SEC schedule. You're especially not going to be able to do that in this game where Ole Miss is absolutely coming out for blood. Like, they are coming out to make a statement against Lane. They want to come out to, you know, ultimately embarrass Lane and make him regret leaving Oxford to go to LSU. So this is one when I'm sitting here looking at it, I'm like, yeah, y'all are really going to have to fight hard. And Sam's going to have to play a clean game. Like, it's just going to have to be what it is. I do hope that now that it's here this week, that maybe some of that focus was more on Ole Miss during the Louisiana Tech game. So maybe this game is going to be a little bit cleaner. Maybe we see a little bit more of what we saw against Clemson. Cause that sometimes happens too. It's like, you know, we've seen teams struggle because they're focused on next week's game instead of the current game they have in front of them because this opponent doesn't really matter. And that's possible. And that happens a lot. I'm hoping that doesn't happen here. Like I said, I'm picking LSU because this is a biased homer. I wouldn't be surprised if Ole Miss is able to take away the win, though. I think currently in this game, they have LSU favored. So according to ESPN and DraftKings, Okay, so DraftKings has the spread. They have LSU favored by 3 by a field goal, and ESPN's matchup predictor has LSU winning by a 65% margin, which is kind of crazy, because that is not what I would expect to happen. But nonetheless, though, I'm excited for this game. I want to see how it goes, because ultimately, and people may not agree with this, I think this is truly going to dictate how the rest of the season ends up going for LSU. Like, and a lot of people have said that as far as how they think the season will ultimately finish will be what happens with this game. Because if they win, that momentum, I think, will carry them very far. If they lose, it's a weird combination of, I don't know if Lane is going to respond with even more anger and just ultimately try to whip everybody, or if it's going to kind of throw things into a loop because everybody's going to feel like, man, we should have beat them. We were trying to beat them for him, and we just couldn't. So I'm not going to say this game is going to answer all questions. I'm not going to say it is going to be the determining factor, but I do think it's a big step in seeing how this ultimately ends up finishing for LSU this season. But I appreciate everybody tuning in. Absolutely love and appreciate all of y'all for doing that. If you could, please like, please share, subscribe, whatever you got to do. It's free. I don't make any money off of this. If that's what you're worried about, you're not paying my bills. I go to work every day. This gets me absolutely nothing as far as money goes. I just do it because I love to talk sports. It's one of my favorite things to do. One of my favorite things to do for a really long time. And leave me a comment. If you like it, tell me what you like. If you don't like it, tell me what you don't like. If you want to roast me. I'll roast back. I'll absolutely do it. Appreciate everybody for tuning in. Joy, absolutely love you as always. Appreciate you tuning in. A big shout out to Military Broadcast Radio as well, who help give veterans a voice. And again, check them out. They have a ton of other great veteran hosts as far as sports, life, conspiracy theories, aliens, not aliens, anything and everything in between, life advice, meditation advice. Definitely check out all the great hosts we have through mbradio.us. And again, if you want great beard care products, especially now the fall's coming up, if you want a great, you know, fall beard care lineup, check out Gunfighter Beard Co. Like I said, the Harvest, Harvest is top tier. Mulled cider, spiced rum, cinnamon sugar donuts. It smells like a perfect fall candle. It's all natural ingredients. He's out of South Carolina. He ships here locally in the U.S. He even gives a discount to veterans. Just check out his frequently asked questions. You can get that discount code for, I think, 20% off. And you don't even have to, use nothing in my name. He got nothing in my name. But definitely check him out. He's great. But appreciate everybody. Love everybody. Again, like, share, subscribe. 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Appreciate, love everybody, and we will see y'all next week.
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2: There were times I was looking at myself in the mirror, like, dude, why are you putting on khakis?
3: Where Gunny Holly, who was blown up and killed, who had 2 children, I lived in a reality for about, I think, 15 years that it should have been me.
4: Your source of strength has never been you. It has always been from somewhere else. It's just my belief that mine is from God. And I choose to rely on God. And I'm far from perfect. I screw up all the time. But my life is at peace. I have found a point past the storm where I am at peace.
5: When things got really bad, which they will, we all are going to have times in our life where we just can't handle some things. To know that reaching out for help is an option. It's the same as going to the doctor when you can't get over the common cold and it's turned into something crazy.
6: Yep.
5: Or sinus infection. You got to go to a doctor and get medicine. It's the same with your mental health.

0: 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You could find the show on all my platforms. Go out there, follow them, like them, share them, get somebody else involved, get them listening. You might be able to learn some stuff, and maybe it could be a conversation that somebody out there really needs to hear. And also with that, everybody out there listening, please know that you're not alone. If you know anybody that might be struggling, please let them know that they're not alone as well. There's help out there. They can call the crisis line 988. For all your veterans out there, go ahead and press 1. That gets you over to the veterans crisis line. Again, you're not alone. And the strength is asking for help. I promise you that is strength. And there's somebody out there that's going to listen and want to help you out. But before we bring my guest on, let's go ahead and get a quick word from MBR.
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0: All right. And now I'm bringing to the stage Rich LaMonica. Man, welcome to the show, brother.
4: Thanks, brother. Thanks for having me. Thanks for inviting me on and getting, let's get this thing together. I think it took us a couple weeks to get us on there, so it's outstanding. And from the time we met, it's less than a month, I think, so it's awesome.
0: Yeah. No, absolutely, man. And that's one thing I like. I always try to showcase, man, is there's so many networks online now for veteran podcasts, like especially for podcasters. Like when I first started my podcast back in 2022, there wasn't hardly any of this type of networking going on. But, man, this year, like my relaunch has been nothing but like has been a blessing, and like I couldn't have imagined a year ago what this was going to be like and how many great people, including yourself, that I've met along this way, man.
4: Yeah, I started mine in 21, and like you said, it was desolate. It was me against the world, I felt like, and until I ran into people like Willis and things like that, and me and Willis had long talks, and he calls me his mentor, and we kind of helped each other, and we built this thing, and the tip of the spear started, and all of a sudden the tentacles are wrenching out and that network is growing. It's wow. I forget things on where I was sometimes. Like, who was I talking to at this time? Cause there's so many of us now. It's amazing how much it's grown.
0: It is, man. And like, speaking of Willis, yeah, I mean, like, I think that's how we, as a matter of fact, that's how me and you got kind of linked up, was through Willis and through tip of the spear, you know, sir. And another great organization, Cav Arts, as well. I think we partner on some stuff there too. So it's been a great ride so far, and I'm super excited what 2027 is going to bring, just all of us in general, man.
4: Definitely. I hope the ride keeps going the same way, the same trajectory forward, and everyone just keeps lifting each other up. So right now, none of us are. I don't think anyone in our circle puts anyone down. We always lift each other up, and promote each other more than we promote ourselves, I think. So it's pretty good.
0: Yeah. No, you're absolutely right. And that's one thing that early stood out for me, getting involved in all these different networks, man. It's like nobody's competing for anything. Like we're all just supporting each other. And like you said, I think we probably promote each other more than we promote ourselves. I know, like, I am horrible at self-promotion for my show, but I will like and share and repost everybody else's stuff, like, without even thinking twice about it.
4: Definitely. I think it's all of us. I think we have that hard-headedness. It's just like when raising the hand to ask for help. We won't do that, and we won't do anything for ourselves, but if J. Cole puts a show out, I'm promoting it. I'm sharing it. I'm liking it. What was I supposed to do for me? Oh yeah, forgot I promote my own. Dang it.
0: Yeah. All right. Well, speaking of self promotion, if you could go ahead and kind of introduce yourself, give everybody a little bit of information about your background and kind of what you do.
4: All right. My name is Rich LaMonica. Like J. Cole said, I am the host and founder of the Misfit Nation show. But before that, I was a soldier for 22 years. I joined the Army out of New Jersey in 1993. Did 22 years all over 4 combat deployments. I met my wife on my first duty station, and we're still together now, which is it's an anomaly in military circles to have someone that long. We're 32 years now married. Right now we're living apart, but it's okay because we're still strong. She can still yell at me on the phone. It still works. And I retired in 2015. I took a complete year off. We'll get into that later about what went on there and a lot of what went on during the 22 years. Yeah, after that year off, I took a job with a nonprofit called Mission Continues, where I was mentoring other veterans on how to get through that transition that I just failed at, and to make sure they didn't go through that same problem I did. And did that for about 2.5 years, because I didn't want to be a statistic of losing a job after 1 year, like many veterans are, and two, because I'm hard head, like just referenced earlier. So I stayed there a couple of years until one of my former first sergeants called and said, "Hey, brother, you want a job?" I said, "Yes." And He got me in training soldiers and working with soldiers since 2018. I've been working with soldiers and training them on emerging threats. And that's what I still do today as my day job. At night, I do the podcast. I'm on hold right now in school because I got really sick, so I couldn't focus. So I'm trying to get back to that starting in 27, like we said earlier. We'll see what 27 is going to bring for us. That's something I'm going to bring forward is to start my schooling again and finish that doctorate.
0: Got it, man. That's awesome, dude. Yeah, I kind of, my podcast is really my side gig too, right? I have a day job. I do IT work, you know, but yeah, I think one thing, and I know we'll talk about this probably a little bit more too, is just the sense of service that we get being able to do the things that we are able to do with our shows, you know? I think it's what you guys are doing at Misfit Nation, man. Amazing. I love listening to your guys' show. Always a different story, you know, what the impact is and stuff. And I think that's amazing. And that's some of the stuff that I try to do. A lot of us really out there trying to do the same thing, you know, just getting the stories out there, getting, you know, the message across, like letting everybody know they're not alone, you know?
4: Exactly. And I think the more stories we get out there, probably the more people will help. But you never know what story is going to help what person.
0: Right.
4: Like something we like to say on the Misfit Nation is reach one, teach one. So even if with tomorrow's our 700th show, and it's amazing that we got to 700 now. But in the first 699, if we help 699 people, then we're a success. That's what we look at. That's the metric that matters. If 699 people got something from those 699 shows, then that's amazing. I think that's what our whole circle does.
0: Yeah. Yeah, that's definitely right, man. Like, that's one thing I always try. Like, I haven't had many shows since relaunching, but my thing is, if one person can take something from one of my shows, whether it be one of my lives or my pre-records I do monthly, you know, and take one thing from it or learn something from it that can help them, or maybe a light switch clicks on, like, oh, you know what? Yeah, I can get some help. I do need to get some help, or, you know, that they're not alone. Just that one person, that's success for all of us, you know, is just that one person.
4: Exactly. And I think that's the best goal to go for. Everything else will come. If you're doing a good job, if you're putting on a good program, platform, it's going to work out and everything's going to go great. And if you're a genuine person and being real, it's going to everything work out for you. And I think that's another thing that we promote amongst TOTS and amongst everything else is to just be yourself and just do what you want to do and be real about it.
0: Yeah, no, absolutely. So real quick, what was that transition like from active duty when you first got out?
4: And that's, you ever hear just the phrase running into a wall? I think that's a simple way of putting it, but you go from 22 years of putting the boots on and knowing what you're going to do every day that you have this pattern, things are going to happen. You do PT, you're going to do X, Y, and Z throughout the day. And then you go home, reboot and do it again the next day. Then all of a sudden on July 1st, 2015, it just stops. What do I do with my hands? I was like, what do I do now? What is this life? I don't have to leave the house. What do I do? I'm trying to find this job that I thought I would fall right in on, and it didn't happen. So I was now sitting at home drinking beer, hanging out with my dogs on the couch and looking up jobs and applying to all these jobs, and nothing was happening. So drinking more beer, hanging out with my dogs. The dogs loved it. Dad's home now. He wasn't deployed all the time. He wasn't gone. And they were getting a bowl of beer every day. So they were, whoa, this is outstanding. This is awesome. But my wife is like, are you okay? I think you're depressed. I said, I'm not depressed. There's no way I'm depressed. No way. And I just kept going through things. And I started a fellowship with the Mission Continues as a fellow. And I started volunteering at the Red Cross and starting to find that purpose to give back to people. So I volunteered almost 600 hours there in 5 months or so. And during that time, I found my footing. I started finding that purpose, and my eyes were open, seeing what I can do to help others within my community, help the Red Cross, who helped me and so many of my soldiers along the way, whether it was getting flights home for emergencies or getting those emergency messages to you. And when I got wounded, it was one of the little packages they give you in the hospital, like the toiletries and stuff, was the Red Cross. Yeah. So I said, let me give back. That's the place I'll go give back to, is the Red Cross. And at that time, they were getting a lot of heat because of the Haiti stuff and, their bags are not in Haiti. Well, that's the International Red Cross. This is the American Red Cross. It's two different organizations, and they still do help people. If your house is burning down or has burnt down, they're usually the first people there to get you and put that blanket on you, put you in a hotel, and get you in the right frame of mind to start that next power to move forward. And that's why I gave back to them. And then I went still applying for jobs though, trying to find that real job where you're getting paid money and, you know, finding that next level. So I wound up the interview for a place in Washington, D.C. at the Homeland Security Emergency Management for Washington, D.C. itself. Okay. And I drove from Tennessee up there for an 11-hour drive for this interview. I sat with a mentor, and me and her went through interview questions, and everything was great. Went to the interview the next day, and I sat there and went through the interview, and the guy, I could tell they didn't want me right away. I could feel it. You can feel that in them across the room looking at you like you're not the guy they want. And, or they already had someone. And once they said, oh, what college did you go to? And I went to college while I was deployed. So I went to Ashford University. Easiest way to go to school is online when you're deployed. So I went there. Oh, Ashford, that's it, huh? It's still a degree. It's still a bachelor's degree in Homeland Security.
0: Right.
4: And I left there knowing that I didn't get the job. I knew it when I walked out the door. I started driving home, and my fellowship program specialist, Jeremy Bailey, called me. He asked me how I'm doing. It's the greatest left of this interview. He said, you don't want that job. I said, I kind of did. I drove 11 hours for it, man. He said, no, you don't want that job. Bro, I do want that job. He said, no, I got something for you. I'm going to send you a link. Apply to that. That's the one you want. So, okay, man, challenge accepted. I pulled that. I went to my in-law's house, filled out the application in West Virginia. That was in, I think, end of April, middle of May. Me and my wife went on a retreat with Wounded Warrior Project, a couple's retreat. We're in Mississippi doing some crazy stuff like zip lining and kayaking and stuff. And they call me and say, you got an interview in St. Louis. We're flying home on Thursday. The interview's on Friday. So, oh, man. So I got to drive to St. Louis on Friday. So I get home to Nashville at late night on Thursday. I don't have a suit ready. So my wife's getting a suit together. I get in the car and I drive to St. Louis the next day. It's 3.5 hours. I get dressed on the way. I stopped at McDonald's, get the suit on. I walk in there and I say, what are you doing here? So I'm here for the interview. Oh, we forgot to tell you it's remote. I said, what? I said, that's a vital piece of information. I said, but lesson learned. Because they took me to pizza. Me and the whole team went to go have pizza. Yeah. And that was my interview. Sitting there eating pizza with these guys. And I said, this is a good interview. I can fit in here. And lo and behold, I was offered the job. And exactly 365 days after retiring, I started actually working.
0: Oh, that's awesome, man. And what's crazy about that story is, like, if you hadn't have showed up, you probably wouldn't have had that same dynamic during that interview, right? Like, it's just one little piece of information that did or didn't get passed properly or whatever the case may be. It's just like you showed up, and it's almost like it was supposed to happen that way, right?
4: All the stars aligned, and that's how it was.
0: Yeah.
4: And then just falling into that team. I geo-batched out there, too, for the year, and hanging out with that team, Jeremy, Jim Robbins, a Vietnam veteran in there, now mentoring GWAT veterans coming out of service.
0: So yeah.
4: Grandpa Jim had him in there, and we always, you know, pick on him, but also glean that knowledge from him. He's the institutional knowledge that's in the room, and the rest of us are all GWAT veterans, and we're ribbing each other. I was the only Army guy. There's a couple, one Marine, couple Navy, and Air Force. And I was, man, this is a rough one. So I got the big Army flag put on the wall just to, you know, keep that rib going.
0: Yep.
4: We had a great team. And they moved away from that program, which is why at that year mark, a lot of them lost their jobs because they went away from that program. I stayed on for a different program just out of hard-headedness. And I regret staying on after they left, but I had to stay on after that point because I was already too many feet forward. And I said, you're not getting me now. I stayed forward, and I did my job. I still gave 100% effort and stayed there until I took this job.
0: No, that's awesome, man. So what was there a point in time to where you felt like maybe what you were doing wasn't maybe enough when you started kind of, because you were saying you started your podcast a little bit later after that. So was there like a point in time to where you were like, I need to do something more. I need to do more, you know?
4: Great question. So while I was working at the Mission Continues, I started my studies for my master's at Georgetown University because I still had that eerie feeling in my head about that Ashford comment by that interviewer. So I said, I'm going to do one better. I'm going to go to Georgetown. You can't discount Georgetown.
0: Right.
4: So I got accepted, went into their disaster emergency management program for my master's. And so that was taking a lot of my time at night. So a lot of effort, a lot of studying. So I graduated there in May of 2020, which when COVID was going on.
0: Yep.
4: And I was like, man, I got 8 hours a week not dedicated to anything. I need to find something to do. So I started researching. And I said, oh, podcasting. This can't be hard. Joe Rogan does it. He's a comedian. I can do this. And then I didn't think about what he has behind him. This team of humans that he has behind him and money train that's behind him. I don't have that.
5: Yeah.
4: So I come up with this plan. I said, you know, I'll interview some of my old soldiers that'll get them on there, get them to share a story and make them breathe a little easier and make people tell the story so they do breathe and they stay with us. It's easy, easy peasy. January, I launched my first episode in 21. That's why that came about, those 8 hours. And I learned quick that Joe Rogan has a team and it's a lot harder than it looks. We look great on here right now, but there's a lot of stuff that goes on before us two getting here.
0: Yeah. Yeah, I know. So I kind of have a similar story with my podcast. So I started my podcast in early 2022. I was still active duty when I started mine. Cause I knew I was getting out, but not on my own accord because of my med board. And I was like, man, I was like, I seen other people that I knew got out and they didn't stay connected with the veteran community and some struggles that just came with not staying connected. And so I was like, I have to find a way. And kind of the same thing, like you see people like Joe Rogan, like all these other big names out there doing podcasts. And like you said, you really don't know what's behind the scenes and what it really takes to do it. Right. And so like I initially started just talking to veterans about their career path in IT and cybersecurity. But I did in the Marine Corps, so it was super easy for me to talk about, you know. And but you're right though, like after about 6 or so months, 6, 7 months after retiring, and I was continuing to build a little bit of steam with my show, I quickly realized that the back end was very overwhelming. And I stressed myself out. I burnt myself out trying to figure that out. And that was about the time I started kind of going through my own struggles, you know, and I ended up taking like a 3-year break and refocusing when I relaunched on what my message was going to be with my show. You know, like I said, like when I first started, I was talking IT and cybersecurity. My focus now is only on mental health and life after service because of the struggles that I went through, struggles of people I know that they went through. And man, just it's, I know you feel this exact same way, but like it's so important to talk about those things. Cause when you don't talk about those things, they just fester and get worse. And then it just puts even more weight on your shoulders.
4: Exactly. And you've seen Jake pop in there. He's one of my Tuesday crew hosts. He had to give himself a self plug there. He's right though. Once I was able to move off of Tuesday and let him and my brother take Tuesday. And that's a funny story in itself because those two would be in the chat all day long, just trying to break me. It was kind of like being on Impractical Jokers, but with them two in the comments. They were trying to make me laugh the whole time and see how that little ticker in their little box, how many times they can make me laugh or break me when I'm interviewing someone.
5: Yeah.
4: So you know what? You two need to do this. And I gave them a show and they've ran full throttle into it. You can see their improvements over the last 2+ years and how much they're doing great. I mean, they hosted the 500th episode. Now they're hosting the 700th episode. So it's amazing.
0: No, that's awesome, man. And like, I think you bring up a good point there. Just the teamwork that it takes to be and continue success, right? Like that's really what it boils down to, you know? And we were talking about this a little bit ago. It's like just the network that you go into and surround yourself with makes the world a difference, you know?
4: Oh, definitely. And it's like we always talk about it on like TOTS or wherever we have a group, even on Cav Arts, the tribes will get you through things. And if you don't have that tribe, it's not going to work. You'll be just a lone wolf out here. It doesn't work as a lone wolf. I don't care who you are. You need that tribe behind you.
0: 100%. Was there a moment in time where you realized that the tribe meant more than trying to figure it out yourself the hard way?
4: Oh, yeah. I think about 7 episodes in, I reached out to people saying, hey, there's my brother. So you sound like an adopted child. Son of a, I'll tell you, it never ends with them too. But he's told me I was adopted since I was born, I think. He's been telling me I was adopted since I was born right after him. You're adopted. I don't love you. And that's what, but along the way, like 7 or 8 episodes in, I was like, man, it's going to be hard to keep getting veterans to come on and tell that story, to make them open up and say, hey, this is what's wrong. And this is what's killing me inside. And I don't want to share it with anybody. What else can I do? And then luckily, like we talked about, like things happen for a reason. Yep. It reached back to me the first few episodes, dudes, and they say, man, this is great what you're doing, but I think you should focus on this. Not just that, focus on this. So bring in experts that can help them with all these other things. Bring in mental health experts, bring in physical health experts, alternate methods to health instead of doing taking drugs from the VA. That's okay. Right. How to write a book, how to start business, how to be an entrepreneur. All right, challenge accepted. And you hear that pattern a lot, challenge accepted. So I just started reaching out to people. And ever since I started reaching out, like the floodgates open. And once those floodgates open, it's hard to maintain that as well. You just got to take as many as you can. At first, you don't want to say no to people. Now I vet people. I'm like, I don't know about this one. This one's going to hurt if I take this one. No, I'm not doing this one. And you can pick and choose. But at first, like, I got to get them all in here. They want experts. Let's see who's who in the zoo and get them in here. But that's when I realized that I have to reach out and ask things. Like you said, do hard things, push forward, do hard things. I have to ask people for opinions. I have to ask people for advice. And it was actually one of my guests that pushed me to go to video, Nate Palmer. He was a personal trainer. And I was doing things. It was on Anchor at the time. I'm not sure if you used Anchor when you first started the first time. But Anchor was what I was broadcasting on. It was audio only. And me and him had horrible connections three times. He said, bro, why don't you just go to Zoom? So I think I was TDY in Utah Wisconsin. And I did video with him, and I never looked back. Looked back from that. And it was because of Nate Palmer.
0: No, that's awesome. It's funny the things that you pick up from people along the way, right? Just one look. And the thing is, that was such a small nudge at the time.
4: Yeah.
0: Right. Like, it was such a small thing to say, hey, you know what? You should probably do video instead, or try video. And it's pretty just like in random conversation when you have those things. But as soon as you do it, man, it's like you could tell that was a seed put there for a reason. Right. And man, and that's awesome. For anybody out there listening that may be transitioning or maybe looking for that next purpose, what kind of advice would you give them?
4: Sit down and ask yourself, what do I want to do? What am I good at? What I want to do? Don't think that what you did in the service is what you have to do when you come out, because you may be good at it in the service, but you may not like it on the outside. Build your roster, build your network of things that you can do. We've been talking about building that tribe, but also build your resume. While you're going through the service, you get free education, you get TA for school. Use the education. Find those paths, find those career paths that you actually enjoy. I think all the services do this. So in your last 120 days or so, you can do an internship. Still get paid by the military, but get your feet wet somewhere else. And learn if that's the thing you really want to do. So if you are an IT guy or gal in the service, try it on that internship. If it's the same thing and you like it, you still like it, you want to keep doing it, do it. But if you don't like it at that point, now you have a chance to pivot before that last day when you say, that's it. Now what do I do? You can pivot at any time before the last day. So now IT, you don't want to do it in the corporate world or in the outside world. What else is there that you can do? You've been a leader. You learned how to lead in the military. You learned how to be on time. You learned how to work through checklists, or program management is a good word for this. Become a program manager and find a path that way to do it. And then while you're in that, keep going to school. Use your GI Bill. Keep learning. Never stop learning. Read, read, read. I read the book, What Color Is Your Parachute? While I was in that 365 days. At first, I was like, I don't know what this book's really going to do for me, but a mentor told me to read it. I read it, and I was like, okay, it gave me those paths. I should have been doing this way before, and I didn't do it. My head set on that everyone I knew that got out they fell into the GS jobs. I was going to fall into a GS job. The problem was all those GS jobs were filled, and they weren't hiring. It wasn't because I was a lack of skills, a lack of education. They just weren't open, and I retired, I guess, at the wrong window. And I fell into the wrong window, and I had to regroup and I had to pivot, and I started doing things I did not do in the military by title, but I did it anyway. Yeah. And just adapting and overcoming and making things happen. That's how I made it through.
0: No, I think you bring up a good point, man. And what I've noticed when it comes to successful stories is not being afraid to pivot, right? Not being afraid to fail and then pivoting to something else when that first thing doesn't work out. Cause I know there's a, like, I got stuck in this myself until I decided to pivot and everything. Is you get into this lull and you're like, man, I really don't like what I'm doing. Or you just do it because you're getting a paycheck, right? You're not really enjoying what you're doing, but you feel like it's like you have to, you know? But yeah, don't be afraid to pivot, you know, and don't be afraid to try something new. Exactly. And I guarantee you, yeah, it might not have been your MOS in the military, but I guarantee you there's things that you learned in the military that translate into other roles in job fields that you didn't even really officially get trained on, but you did them anyways, right?

0: And I think you bring up a good point too, that like, I don't think a lot of us talk about, at least it didn't get talked about a lot when I was transitioning out in 2022, is like the different educational benefits you get as a veteran, right? Your GI Bill, your post 9/11 or Montgomery, whichever one that you fell into when you were in, right? Like, use that GI Bill. Oh, and by the way, if you signed your GI Bill over to your kids before you got out, you have Chapter 31 with the VA that you can do as well, yeah. Right? That pays 100% tuition. You also get the E5 BAH paid right. to you as well while you're active in school. But oh, that also includes what if you go to online school. That's what I did. I used Chapter 31. I did 100% online school. I still got my tuition paid for. I still got those entitlements as well as, like, even if I was going on campus, it's no different. So there's a lot of benefits out there. Also, this could be your opportunity to try something that you've always wanted to try before.
1: Right.
0: Right. Like, and again, you'll see here in at the commercial break coming up soon. This reason I kind of loaded up with this part is, let's say you want to be creative. You want to be a writer, a song, or like, whether it be poetry, a songwriter, you want to play the guitar, or you want to get into podcasting. You know, there's organizations like Cav Arts out there, yes, that sir. Help you get into that Great free of course. Charge for veterans. Right. So there's, and that's the thing, is like, don't be afraid to pivot, and it's okay to fail. Just keep moving forward. Like you said,
1: exactly. Ross said it on Friends. Pivot. Just do it.
0: Yeah,
1: definitely.
0: All right. And I think this is going to bring up a good time to go ahead and let's take a little quick break. It'll be about 2 minute break here. And this break you'll see, it's actually one of my partners for the Bunkhouse, Cav Arts Challenge America's, veteran, creative. So here we go.

0: All right, and welcome back, everybody, to the Bunkhouse here on Military Broadcast Radio. So before the break, Rich and I, we were talking about kind of what got him a little bit to where he is today and about pivoting and how it's okay if you fail and you need to change or pivot your direction. Just as long as you keep pushing forward and moving forward, that's really all that matters, you know.
1: Definitely.
0: Now, Rich, let's go ahead and talk a little bit more about the Misfit Nation itself and kind of what brought that to light. And when did you, was there a point in time when you kind of was like, this is what I want to do, and this is what we're going to call it?
1: Like I said earlier, but 2021, when I finished my master's, was when I came up with this wild idea of becoming a podcaster.

0: And then I needed a name. So my platoon in Kandahar in 2010-11 was called the Misfits. It is based off the Island of Misfit Toys because everyone in my platoon was from different companies or different units, all blended together and into this one group. They were all experts in different fields, and we were put together as a platoon to be the quick reaction force for the base and the FOB security. And that group of experts, a group of like-minded individuals, the Misfits, we built that FOB and we secured that FOB and we cut down any incursions, and no one tried to go at the base while we were there. Rocket attacks went down and the platoon stayed together. And during that period, we had the only loss I had in any combat from any soldier I lost was during that deployment, December 31st, 2010. Sergeant Michael Beckerman was killed on a mission. He had gone back to the engineer company to help them since they had lost some dudes, and that's where his home was, but he was always a misfit. And he was killed going through and clearing a building. Him and the lieutenant entered, and one or both of them triggered the device. The lieutenant became a triple amputee, and we lost Sergeant Michael Beckerman. And that is what solidified the Misfits. A horrible incident solidified the Misfits, and it brought us all closer together, and we still are pretty close now. Almost the whole platoon still talks to each other. And we kept saying Misfit this, Misfit that. I made my name Misfit Runner because I was running a lot then before my knees stopped working well. So I was Misfit Runner on things. I was Misfit this. And I started writing Misfit Nation just on posts on Facebook and such. And then when I came up with this wild, crazy idea, I said, hey, guys, can I use it as the podcast? They're like, yeah, you got it. Do it. And, of course, I made them come on to be the first few guests. So they came on. They talked about the Misfit Nation, the Misfits, and how we came about. And RJ Bird is the one who does. He did my exit video now. He's the one who did that. He also did my old intro. He did that as well. He's a music guy. And he's now leading an organization in Charlotte called Purpose Driven Hikers. So he gets people together to hike and just get out in the outdoors and be themselves and have a good time. RJ's doing great things, and he's on our website as part of the Misfit Nation. But that's how the Misfit Nation came about, is because of that platoon, that band of brothers and sisters in Kandahar, Afghanistan, 2010-11 with the Strike Brigade of 101st Airborne Division.
1: Man, that's awesome. I think every show has, like, its title has a story, you know, in yours, that's an amazing story, man. And sorry for the loss during that time. Most of us, if we stayed in long enough or we're in those situations, we've all lost at least one or a few people that we knew. But yeah, I mean, when you started, what was your thoughts, and did you think that you would be anywhere that you are today?
0: With podcasting? Heck no. The ceiling was very high for me.
1: Yeah.
0: I figured I'd just talk to maybe 12 people. I'd have 12 shows. That'd be awesome. That'd be great. But I didn't think I'd get the itch and stay addicted to it. And to believe or not, in my first days, this was my whole studio.
1: And yeah,
0: I was in my Jeep. There's a casino across the street from Fort Campbell. They were building, I think it just opened at the time. And I'd sit in that parking lot and interview people. I'm in my Jeep. You know, a Jeep is loud. And I'm sitting in the Jeep interviewing people. And that's how, if you listen to our first shows, see, he said it right there. He missed that part when I said it earlier. But I would sit there and talk to him. And those first few episodes, they're not great, I'll tell you right now. And if I go back and say, man, I can't believe it, I'm not going to take them down because they weren't good.
1: Right.
0: It shows where I was. That's like battle scars. You keep them. It teaches those steps. And see, if I didn't improve from that, I kept getting up and getting better. Get up, get better, get up, get better. Buy more microphones, buy more equipment, buy monitors, buy things I can see with my old eyes and make things better. And at that point, like I said, in the beginning, I did not think it would go this well. But then I started getting my rhythm, getting good and starting to enjoy talking to multiple different types of people. I mean, I have a diverse guest list. I don't just do veterans anymore. I do veterans, first responders, and then a whole gambit of others. And I enjoy talking to people and learning their journey, because all of our journeys, they parallel. We all have ups. We all have downs. We all have to show resilience at some point. We all have to show that deep down grit to get out of stuff. And we have to remember to stack victories. Like it says under my name there, every day you got to stack those victories and make things better. See, progress and consistency is how you do it. Way to go. So I'm teaching him a lot of stuff. So he's learning things along the way. I've taught him to talk to people and look them in the eye. It's great to see him grow as well and become more comfortable behind the mic. And just learning these stories, so many people I've had, I think my youngest person I had on my show at the time, I think she was 11 or 12, Layla. Wow. Lila. She said CRPS, and I had her on to just share what she's going through because I had worked with her mother, Heather, and it was great to hear her young voice share the pain that she was going through and share that with my audience and get people to jump in and say, hey, we're going to be behind you and help you and cheer you on to get through this. Then I had a young author too. I think she was 14. She published her first book at 14. And I said, this is amazing. Let's get this on here because it needs to get out there that anyone can do whatever you put your mind to. And yeah, just that gambit just gets bigger and bigger. And last night I had an amazing soldier on, an Army veteran who now runs a ranch in California, Ocean View Ranch, I think it's called. But amazing, amazing location where it is. I'll send you the link. You can look at it. And since you are a bunkhouse guy, a horse guy, you'll love where his location is. And he was just an amazing, his story was amazing how he got there. He was in Afghanistan the same exact time I was with the Misfits. He was just across the river. So it was amazing to have those conversations and just those links that somehow we all have together.
1: Oh, that's awesome. So what was it like? Like, was there a point throughout this journey from when you first started to now getting to your 700th episode to where that you felt like this is what I'm supposed to be doing, or this is where I'm supposed to be? Was there a point in time where that kind of clicked, or when that thought kind of came through your head?
0: I'd say probably around 250. As far as I said,
1: yeah,
0: maybe this is what I should be doing. And maybe I should start taking a lot more serious and doing some editing or something. But at that point I was already doing a live show. I was doing video, and I said, video, it's a lot of editing on video. And then when I said, let me go live. So if you go live, you can't really take stuff out. Because it's there forever when you're live. And that's why TV shows do it. But again, this goes back to that Joe Rogan thing. On TV shows, they have that delay. So yeah, a guest that curses on your show, they can beep it out on TV. For me, I get a guest that curses, and hey, is it all right if I curse? You just did. I don't have a button. I don't have a button that stops it. So, but I knew my passion was there. And like I said earlier, reach one, teach one. Every episode you do, you feel like you're going to get that moment, and there's something in there that's going to bring someone to light and get them out and get them out of their comfort zone and say, I can do this too. Or I've been through this, and this dude's succeeding, or this dude that's succeeding. I can also succeed now. And that's the thing. That's why I keep going. That's why my brother and Jake keep going on their side as well. They're amazing on the Tuesday Crew, and they keep pushing that forward. And all I got to do is sit in the background, and I can laugh at everything that's going on the show and just make sure I can be the button on there, but I'm not that quick to stop a curse. There's no way I can do that.
1: sounds like your brother was saying the same thing there for a minute. So I know you do a little bit more outside the creative area than just your podcast. What made you want to branch out outside the podcast and get more into the writing space? Because you want to talk about that a little bit too, about what you do outside of not just podcasting, but other things that you do.
0: So the 13 Step Guide to Success was my first book that came out. And coincidentally, it came out about the same time my podcast started, about probably within weeks of each other. So I think the book came out in December, the podcast came out in January. That came out of COVID as well. So every month I would write something stupid on Facebook at the end of the month. You made it through this level of Jumanji, because every month they were giving us some new fear factor stuff that's going to kill you. And
1: yep,
0: through this level of Jumanji, let's look out for this month. And that last month, I think it was November, I think it was the 12th month or whatever, I put this whole list of things that you need to do. And my daughter's like, you need to write that in a book, Dad. I said, all right, challenge accepted. So I wrote it in a book, and she was my editor. She grinded me through it and got it out there. And 13 Step Guide to Success was born because of that. But I'd always wrote, like while we were deployed, I always kept notes and journal things just in case something happened to me. There was a list of things that I was doing, and so people have a history and such. And if something happened to one of my people, I had everything chronologically what was going on. So I was always writing. And then, like, Out of the Darkness, my first fiction book that came out, I started that book probably 10 times. I'd start writing it and leave it somewhere and forget where I wrote it. I'd put it on a computer. That computer would die. I'd start over. And finally, I said, you know, I got to finish that damn book. That was supposed to be my first book. So I wrote that book and finished that. And now I'm making that into a 3-book series. So I'm going to expand upon the first book. It's going to be called the Valkyrie series, and it's going to be Team Valkyrie basically. And they're going to go through 3 phases of the books and do that. And I came out with a 90-day stacking victories journal right here, just to help you guide yourself to be the best person you can be, best version of you. Not to make it like 13-step guides to success is nothing about making money, nothing about being a business person. It's about being a genuine human and being the best version of you. And that's why I wrote it. I'm not a businessman. I can't tell you how to be a businessman. I can tell you how to be a good human because I've seen it done. Not because I'm a great human. I'm learning that along the way, how to be one. But I can show you, point you in the right direction, things you can do to be better at what you do. And that's why I wrote that. And that's what branching out into writing, it really helps you. And now I have the magazine as well, the Misfit Nation Report, where I write a few pieces. The crew writes a piece as well. And we get as much information here as possible and share our guests in a different way.
1: Yeah. So
0: our guests are like this month, we'll have 14 guests in the Misfit Nation Report. And there's a new story about them in there, along with our Substacks that we put out about them, because I want their stories to be out to as many mediums as possible to make sure that someone gets it at some point. Maybe they don't watch podcasts, maybe don't listen to them, but they might read the Substack or they might read that the Misfit Nation Report and learn more about that guest.
1: Oh, dude, that's awesome. Yeah, I mean, that, man, dude, like, I never thought about other mediums like that to get the information out. Like, that's an amazing. So,
0: and again, that was from another guest showed
1: up. Yeah.
0: Because he was doing a Substack. And I said, man, what is this Substack thing you keep talking about? And he told me offline, yeah. Let me try this thing out. There we go.
1: That's awesome. So if you could, real quick, tell us where they can, if anybody listening wants to get your book, where can they get a hold of it?
0: I think the best place to go for the 13-step guide to success and for Out of the Darkness, go to our website, misfitnation.com, and under the store section, both the links are there. Otherwise, the link will be so big, it's hard to write. And then for the 90-day stacking victories, I sent you a tiny URL because that's also a huge link. They're all on Amazon. You go on Amazon, search. You can either search my name, Rich LaMonica, or one of those 3 titles, and they'll all pop up and just hit my author button, and all the books will be there. I think there's another guide on there as well. A do better book or something I wrote. Just a fun one I wrote on there at one point. So there's 4 books on there. You can get on all of them on there on Amazon. Just search the Rich LaMonica author. I think there's 2 of us. So one's me, a good looking one, then there's another one.
1: Oh, dude, that's awesome, man. Are there any other organizations that you partner with or involved with as well?
0: Cab Arts is one of them. So I'm definitely involved with them. I think we next week, I think it's our next class next week is the money class. Yeah.
1: Yep.
0: And Army 10 Miler is coming up, and I'm doing the ruck for Whiskey Valor organization. I was in the Spartan Leadership Program through Travis Manion Foundation with their founder. And he said, hey man, you want to do the Army 10 Milers? Yeah. Why not? Why not? Why wouldn't I want to do it? And challenge accepted. So I took that out. Yes. John's also on TikTok. Yes, he is.
1: I am.
0: So, me and my wife are both doing the Army 10 Miler. And then I had Susan Combs on the show. She was our 500th episode, and she was just on again for her second book. Her first book was Pancakes for Roger. And her second book was Wonder Woman, the Untold Stories of Female Veterans. Great guest, great human being, both good books, and great organization, Pancakes for Rogers, where they help veterans get into homes when they need it or find the resources they need to get stable homes and stable lifestyles. And she's doing a ruck on October 10th that's in New Jersey. So I'm supporting her wearing that patch. And so I'm doing both rucks at the same time.
1: That's October awesome, 9th, dude.
0: And I'm supporting both of those. And then, of course, Cav Arts, and then Molly B's Embroidery is probably one of my biggest cheerleaders in Clarksville, Tennessee.
1: No, that's awesome, man. I think that's another thing too, is that's part of like I think the way that we give back, a lot of us, we partner with different organizations. And again, it's selfless promotion of those organizations, right? And again, like it's recently like with Cav Arts, and if anybody's following me on Instagram or TikTok or anything, you might have noticed a post a couple of weeks ago where I have a kind of infographic of all the partners that I've kind of started really connecting with and really working on and collaborating with. And like, I don't do sponsorships. I call them partners because that's exactly what it is. It's a partnership. It's we promote each other. We help each other. You know, we teach each other and we learn from each other, you know.
0: I just dropped both links into my chat, but I don't think your guys can see it. So I put them into the private chat as well. So you can pop them in there.
1: Yep. I can put them up here on the screen. I'll do that right now. So there's pancakes for
0: Roger.
1: For Roger.org and then whiskeyvalor.org as well. So yeah. So
0: Whiskey Valor is founded by a Marine. A Marine as well, just like you. So he founded Whiskey Valor. You hear Whiskey Valor, you think, oh, it's a drinking thing. Yes, they do drink, but they also promote safe drinking.
1: Oh,
0: nice. They do things that where they'll give you a card so you can get an Uber for free. That way you're not driving drunk. And so I went to a birthday ball with the Whiskey Valor Foundation last year in Texas, and they gave all of us an Uber code to get home.
1: Oh, that's awesome.
0: Everyone that was at the ball got an Uber code to come go home. So it was amazing. So they teach responsible drinking and taking care of veterans taking care of veterans. Amazing foundation.
1: No, that's awesome. There's an organization there's some active duty Marines here in the Camp Lejeune area. And they started up their own business to where they provide rides from either own base to the bar or from the bar back to own base, stuff like that. So folks don't have to drink and drive. They can still go out and have fun and then get back on base safely, you know? So there's a couple active duty Marines that started that up. During our next break, because we got a break coming up, I'm going to get the information. I'll put that up on the screen too for everybody because, man, it's things like that, man. Seeing things like that or hearing about things like that, just like it just puts I wish those stories got out even more, right? Yeah. Because like those are the stories that people don't hear about. They only hear about the bad things that veterans or active duty military do because those are the things that are on the news. Yes. Like those are the things, right? Exactly. Like those things, like, you have your brothers and sisters that are doing what they can to take care of each other, you know, and those are the stories that I think really need to get out there too.
0: Yeah,
1: I'll get that because they're on definitely on Facebook. I know that. So I'll get that information too. But we are going to take a quick break. And okay. When we come back, we're going to talk a little bit more about where your catchphrase came from. Now that we know where the podcast name come from, we're going to talk a little bit more about where your little catchphrase came from.
0: All right, so, we got it.
1: All right. So we'll be back in about 3 minutes.

0: I play this song a lot for my breaks, and one of the big reasons is because this guy, man, he's down in Nashville now, but he's a Canadian veteran. He was a sniper in the Canadian, I believe, in the Army, but he recorded one of the longest, actually, I think the longest kill shot at 2 miles.
1: Oh yeah, so it was like 2017 or 18, I think.
0: So I always try to play stuff by him during my breaks.
1: That's a good song right there.
0: It was, wasn't it? So real quick, back to what we were talking about before the break. The Jayville Brew Loop is what it's called here in Jacksonville, North Carolina.
1: Nice.
0: Some Marines, active duty Marines, got together and they decided, you know what, it's going to be something we need to do.
1: Okay.
0: Help active duty service members get to and from the bar and back home to base safely, just so they don't have to drink and drive, keeping them, trying to keep the community safe.
1: Okay.
0: Again, stories like this, man, like those are the things I love sharing, seeing where people are trying to take care of each other.
1: Definitely. Those are both of them are great organizations, and I mean they're trying to eliminate the same thing that Luis is doing with the Whiskey Valor. So it's and of course they're all Marines. Imagine that.
0: Right.
1: So they know what the problem is.
0: It's the thing. Marines know, like, we may have a drinking problem sometimes, and we got to keep each other safe, got to keep each other in check sometimes.
1: Right. Heck yeah.
0: Yeah, so before the break, you're really getting into some other stuff like your books and everything. Make sure and post that to you on my socials after the show. But I've noticed it when I was kind of looking into your socials and some of your background. You have a c explicit catchphrase, right? And that's, I titled this episode around it as well, and you've said it quite a few times so far as we talked. So where did challenge accepted, where did that come from?
1: I think when me and Steve were growing up, our dad would always push us to do things better and push us to always do great things. And we didn't think of it that way at the time. We just thought of it as, hey, he's just trying to make us go outside, make us do things. But it was always something in our heads that we had to do something better. If someone gave us a task, we had to do it and take that challenge. And I didn't really equate it to challenge accepted. I would just do the things. If I was given a mission, got it. There's no problem. I got this. Even if I had no clue what this mission was or what anything in the verbiage was, got it. I'll make it happen, because that was just in my head, my heart. I can make anything happen. And then I was watching How I Met Your Mother, Barney Stinson, and he would challenge accepted. I said, that's it right there. That's the saying. That's what all this means. Everything in my whole life, this is what it's meant. If I'm given a task, challenge accepted. Write the book, challenge accepted. You'll never make it. You'll never get a master's degree. Challenge accepted. You'll never get accepted into a doctorate program. Challenge accepted. Here we go, boys. You know, that was a big jump, though. I should have probably thought that one through, but heck, I'm fully committed now. I got to finish it. Now that I'm healthy, I can do it. And I'm going to jump back into it, like I said, 2027. But challenge, that's where challenge accepted came from. It's a lifelong of always taking tasks and taking missions and just doing it and taking those challenges and making things happen and not being afraid, like we talked about earlier, the fear of being afraid to fail. You're going to fail on things in life. It's going to happen. I'm here to tell you're not perfect. We're humans. Not everything's going to go awesome. Like, not every show I've done has been awesome. Listen to the first 12, 14, 20 of them. They were not awesome. There were sometimes I even titled them wrong with the wrong names because I was trying to do so many things at one time. And I was, man, that's not even the same person I was on the show. Wonder how I messed that up. Maybe because I was doing too many things. See, no more marathons. And I got wounded. Exactly. I got wounded in Afghanistan in 2012, and I was told I shouldn't run again. I said, okay, challenge accepted. I ran a marathon a year later. And
0: that's awesome.
1: That's my mental makeup is that way. Sometimes my mental makeup is hurts me a little more because I probably should not have ran that next marathon or the next six after that.
0: Yeah.
1: Because now my body is saying, way to go, idiot. And I was like, hey, thanks, man. Challenge, I'll take a new challenge. I'm going to walk it now. I'm going to walk a marathon and show you because I can do it still. And here we go. And that's the challenge is always being accepted. And there's nothing I won't take the challenge towards. Cavorts. Did I ever teach someone how to make a podcast for? No, not at all. I learned along the way, taking those lumps and along with Willis and Travis and Ty and you. Now we're teaching others to get into the field and learn from our learning curve. All of us had a learning curve, and now we're trying to make theirs a little smoother. And I think that's another way of taking a challenge and accepting it to make someone else's life a little better.
0: Yeah. No, you're absolutely right, man. Like, I think in almost every veteran, at least, veterans that I've connected with, you could probably say the same thing. Like most of us have that mentality already, yeah, just because either how we were raised prior to the military, how we grew up in the military, you know, it's just, it's one of those things. It's like you get told you have to go do something. You're going to have probably most likely very little guidance on what how it actually needs to get done. Right. But it still has to get done. So you're just going to figure it out, you know? So yeah. And like you said, it's, I think that is a good challenge too, is taking what you've learned and now translating that over to somebody else to help them maybe not make the same mistakes, right, that you made along the way, to help their like kind of growth a little bit easier. There's always going to be challenges. There's always going to be mistakes, okay, but maybe hopefully make it a little more seamless and a little more, you know, because yeah, I mean, I like that challenge accepted. Yeah. I noticed that that's all over all of your stuff, like all online and everything. And it's like
1: all hashtags.
0: Yeah. All your hashtags. Exactly, man. And so like, it was a no brainer for me. Like that's going to be the episode's like named like episode title this time. So that was super easy. No, definitely. That's good, man. I like that.
1: And for our next magazine, the Misfit Nation Report, the theme for this month coming out and this week will be what we carry forward.
0: Yeah.
1: And it's the stuff we learn from everyone else and how we're passing it on to the next generation. And that's what our theme is for this month. And that just goes with that challenge accepted, to say, hey, look, I can't take this knowledge with me to the grave, because what's that doing for the world? Anything I learned, all the hard lessons I've learned, I can help someone else not have to go through the hard part of it and just get a lesson.
0: Yeah. All right. Well, man, Rich, thank you for being on the show, man. We're getting right here at time. If there's one thing that you could tell to somebody listening or watching right now, what would that one thing be?
1: Believe in yourself. Don't ever let someone tell you can't do something. Like we've been talking about, take the challenge, accept it. You're going to have troubles. Yes, we all do. You think me and John did this right the first time, the second time, the third time? Heck no. Sometimes I hit the wrong buttons now. And I'm mute when I'm on here talking, like blah, blah, blah, blah. And you don't know what I'm saying, because I'm muted. And that's because we're humans. We make errors. We're not AI. If I was AI, I'd probably be a lot buffer. I'd look like The Rock or something. I'm not. And you're not either. You're you. And you can be the best version of you every day. Just wake up and start. Underneath my name, it says stacking victories. Stack victories daily. Count the wins. You're going to mess up. Learn from it and drive forward. Just keep moving forward.
0: Oh, absolutely, man. Again, Rich, man, it's been a pleasure and honor having you on the show, dude. It's been really great talking to you. And for everybody out there listening, thank you again for tuning in tonight. Hopefully you got something out of this. If this is a conversation you think somebody needed to hear, go ahead and share. It'll be up for on demand watching once the show is over. So please go ahead and share that out. But as always, be the light in someone's dark.
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0: All right. What's up, everyone? Welcome back into Inside the Hoosier Mind with myself, Tony, and of course, my special guest, Devin. He enjoyed himself so much, and we at least, you know, made him laugh, and he enjoyed himself so much, he decided to come back again for another episode, which we appreciate. Big shout out to him for doing that. Appreciate you coming back on, sir. Glad you had fun last time.
1: Oh, yeah, definitely. I thought it was a blast. Love to talk football, and it was really wonderful to connect to you again. And who did your intro music? Like, I find myself playing that guitar right at the end every time. Did you do that yourself?
0: No. I wish. No. My music abilities did not let me do that well. like most everything, that is actually all AI.
1: Incredible, man. Yeah. That guy Claude, he does really good work.
0: One of the ladies that actually does a show on NBR, who shout out to them for being the sponsor of this, helping give veterans a voice. She sent it to me one day. She's like, hey, I made an intro for you if you want to use it. And it's like the actual song is like 3 minutes long. And I used to play it like the whole entire thing, but I'm like, that's like 3 minutes. It's a long intro, especially if I got a big show I got to do. Like, I'm going to cut it down like 18 seconds.
1: Sure.
0: So,
1: nice. I like it a lot.
0: Thank you. I say, if you want, I can send you the full video because my buddy even did. There's a part where he's a Jinja Ninja, and it's the part from one of the Bruce Lees, and he photoshopped my head karate kicking.
1: Definitely send it to me. I definitely want to see it.
0: I can do that.
1: By the way, shout out to you, Tony, for coming on the Sick Podcast Anvil Show and commenting. Mm-hmm. Thank you so much for doing that. Really appreciate that stuff.
0: Yeah, absolutely. Say, I know it probably didn't seem like it when I was a student of yours. And again, for anybody who doesn't know the backstory, he was my world history teacher, my freshman
1: favorite
0: year of high school.
1: Ever.
0: Absolutely. You really were. Like, he was very down to earth. I really did appreciate all the teachers that it wasn't you really held that fine line balance of I can be the cool teacher, like I can be cool with you, we can be friendly, I can treat you like adults, but I also gotta draw the line of I'm your teacher, I'm here for a job, I gotta teach you guys something, and hopefully not just whatever, you know, subject I'm teaching you, but also life lessons that you hopefully carry on with you as you go on. So
1: what else are we doing it for, sir?
0: Like, exactly
1: the whole reason I got into education. So honestly, that touches my heart in many, many ways. And I very much appreciate that comment. Thank you.
0: Absolutely. And of course, big shout out to Gunfighter Beard Company too. Like I said, he's a Marine out of South Carolina, produces all of his stuff locally, ships all to the US. And again, so if you want to smell like a great, great fall candle, get the little beard growing. Even though Devin probably looking at me like, you never had a beard when you were, you look like,
1: well, I hope now you're 14 years old, bro.
0: It is crazy when people see me now, they're like, when did you grow that? And it's like, that's a great question because I never had this in high school. I couldn't even grow peach fuzz in high school.
1: Did I have all this? And I think I only had this when I taught you.
0: I think you had really, a little bit of that.
1: Yeah, I did. I mean, not to talk about my hair, but like, I didn't really have like a much of this, at least early on in my teaching career. I'd have like a goatee. It's been an evolution, you know. Basically, I don't have any. I wear a hat because I don't have any hair on the top of my head. Mm-hmm. God put it in other places, unfortunately.
0: Right. He's got to move it around a little bit.
1: Yeah.
0: But then, of course, yeah. But I did enjoy your guys' show, though. I always like to shout out my fellow Hoosier shows, which I know you like to do because you have a buddy who, you know, helps with insurance. If you want to give him a shout out,
1: I do. My best friend, growing up, all through high school, college, best man at my wedding. He owns Portland Insurance in Portland, Indiana. I got his shirt on right here. If you want the best, you want a champ, and he is Kyle Champ, give him a call at Portland Insurance. Tell him Devin gave you a call.
0: Awesome. Awesome. Well, man, with all that being said, it's a wild NFL Sunday.
1: Like, crazy, right?
0: Crazy games. And it just continues to get crazier as the story of the season unfolds of all the things. It's like the Chargers are 0-3. The Raiders of all teams are 3-0. I think at the beginning of the season, if I would have told you, hey, Kirk Cousins and the Raiders are going to be undefeated 3 weeks into the season, the Chargers and the Texans are going to be 0-3. You'd probably be like, dude, you are nuts. There is absolutely no way in the world any of that is going to happen.
1: Man, I don't even know what I'm the most surprised by. I think it's the Raiders being 3-0. The Chargers, where I'm at, it seems like everybody's just real crazy about the fact that they're 3-0. But no, I, I think the Raiders, man, like that's the crazy storyline. The Saints having that real big game in game two, mm-hmm. Thought they would like likely steamroll a little bit of the Raiders. And, you know, the only thing I can come up with, I actually thought about this in the car on the drive home from work today. How are the Raiders doing this? And I tossed a couple ideas around and I settled on whatever deal Tom Brady made with the devil years ago. He's reached out. They've got a new deal in place for the Raiders because that part's not making sense to me.
0: Maybe it's maybe he's like sacrificed Fernando Mendoza's niceness, like just the kind heartedness that is this human being. He's like, yeah, we're going to sacrifice that just to get some wins here.
1: Well, I got there by thinking, I was like, what other teams have I felt this way about in the past? Ah, the Patriots, Tom Brady. Where's he at? And that's how I got to that thought, because I remember some of those Patriots teams being like, they don't even have guys on their team that like would make a good college roster. And yet mm-hmm. there they were winning every game every yep. year, taking it away from the Colts. So
0: yep. Every time. But all that being said though, let's dive into some of them, sure. But we'll start with probably the biggest surprise. And we were talking about it before the show just started. JJ McCarthy is traded to the Giants for 2027 fifth round pick, which is a huge fall off for the first round pick. I'll be honest. Watching a lot of college football, I watched J.J. McCarthy his whole entire collegiate career. Mm-hmm. I did not think he was worthy of being a first-round pick. Mostly because when I look at who I would say was probably his best comparison, especially at the time, in Stetson Bennett for Georgia, who mm-hmm. took his team to two national championships back-to-back, and he went, I believe, in the fifth or sixth round. Mm-hmm. But this kid for Michigan does even less than what I would say Stetson Bennett did, because I feel like Stetson Bennett was more of a polished passer and was more about spreading the ball out and didn't have the best offensive line in college football for years, as well as two of the top running backs in Corum and Edwards. And, you know, the kid goes, I think he's 23-1, 24-1 in college. The only loss being to that TCU team. Mm-hmm. And he was 10th overall to the Vikings was crazy. He finally gets his, you know, his chance. He gets hurt his rookie year, so he's out all season. He starts last year, and with injuries and whatnot, it's just on and off. It just didn't pin out for him. He ends up getting bumped down to the third string. But now he's supposed to be the savior of the Vikings season after the Harbaugh brothers kind of chatted. You know, Jim talks to John.
1: Oh, you mean the Giants. You mean the Giants. It would be the savior of the Giants.
0: Oh, savior of the Giants. Yeah, my apologies. Kind of, you know, say, you know, the brothers talk and like, oh, hey, he's actually a really good quarterback. So he's like, okay, I'll take a chance on him. And so now he's supposed to potentially save the Giants' future. Do you think this really moves the needle for him? Or do you think this is more of it's still Jameis Winston and now we just have a slightly better backup or maybe another option if the Jameis Winston experiment starts to fail?
1: Well, I think like the first thing is if we're going to talk about the Giants, we have to state that the number one quarterback there is Jackson Dart. Right. Like, absolutely. You know, this is about this season and, you know, they're not going to throw JJ McCarthy out there. I don't think think this is Jameson Winston's job to lose. What I think they did as what I think Jim Harbaugh did here, or sorry, John Harbaugh. What I think John Harbaugh did here was I think he set himself up for a couple years of having a very solid number two guy behind Jackson Dart. Because I think they've conceded out there that, hey, he's going to play the game the way he's going to play it, and he's going to get injured. Yeah. And so we need to have a game plan for that. And J.J. McCarthy for a fifth overall or for a fifth round pick, that feels real good, especially when you can call up his college coach and that's your brother and have an in-depth conversation about who the guy is character-wise, who the guy is as a – you know, on the last show I talked a couple different times about guys who know how to win. J.J. Yeah. McCarthy does know how to win. Yeah. I don't think he was given the time to learn to win with the Vikings. I understand why. But the one thing that I do feel very strongly about in the current landscape of the NFL is if you can't be a quarterback in Minnesota, you probably can't be a quarterback anywhere else. So I am a little, you know, that if I was a GM, that would have scared me away. Every single guy who's gone into Minnesota has come out I mean, even Daniel Jones is on that tree,
0: yeah.
1: and you know, has all of a sudden been this much better quarterback than when they went there.
0: Yeah.
1: So that's a little scary.
0: That was going to be my thought, was like, you know, like you mentioned, look at how many quarterbacks. Case Keenum. Like, heck, look at Case Keenum last night throwing dots, which we'll get into in a little bit.
1: I don't even think he was that good as his throwback. I don't know what. Like, we're living in a real weird reality. The Raiders, the Chargers, Case Keenum
0: is back.
1: What is going on in football right now? Like,
0: and honestly, I feel like that's always the best part. It's like something crazy that you just could, any other season, it's like, no, this is never going to happen. This can't be explained. And then there's just always like, nope, there's that one-off story that just makes no sense. It's going to get thrown in there.
1: Yeah.
0: That was my thought. It was like, you have Kevin O'Connell, who's been what feels like a quarterback whisperer the last few years between Sam Darnold, between Kirk Cousins, between Daniel Jones, you know, Carson Wentz, you know, now Kyler Murray, like, and you're the one outlier, the young kid. And again, you were hurt. Obviously, there's a difference between when you're hurt and having to learn the game, and then actually on the field and having to really learn the game as it's being played. But I mean, have Justin Jefferson, Jordan Addison, TJ Hockenson, an above average offensive line, a good defense, and a decent running back. Like, it's hard to screw that up. And I don't necessarily want to blame it all on JJ, but the same thing, if I'm an NFL GM, I have a lot of questions that would be following that, though. But like you said, he does, you know, John has the benefit of his brother Jim having coached him, maybe a little bit better insight, maybe a little better idea of how to tap into it. And who knows, if Herbert wasn't in the picture at LA, you know, would he be trying to go after JJ to reunite with his former college quarterback? You know, who knows?
1: Actually a good point. If I hadn't thought about that. If John's calling Jim, I wonder if Jim wasn't like, oh, they get him for a fifth, I'd take him over here as our backup for. So, I mean, I'm kind of surprised. Think about that. I'm kind of surprised the little war didn't end up and the Vikings getting a little higher because the Chargers joined in at a fifth.
0: Like I said, when I heard he wasn't going to be the starter again, I was like, so when are we going to see the graphic from Adam Schefter that the Chargers are trading for J.J. McCarthy? Like, well, the math is all math. And
1: yeah, that was smart. Good. That was good stuff.
0: See, I have some bright moments. My grades might not have showed it in school, they but I have not, some bright moments.
1: But I wasn't going to bring that up.
0: but I have some moments where I'm fairly smart. Hey, even a broke clock is right twice a day at least. But let's do some kind of quick little recaps over some games, though, because you and I talked about this game because we both figured this was kind of a Packers get right game of, it's like, all right, this isn't going to be bad. The Packers are going to come back, you know, Jordan Love and them, they'll get it together. And apparently Michael Penix decided, you know what, we're not going to do that. We're going to do something completely different. And they absolutely destroyed Green Bay in Lambeau, of all places. And just to give you an idea as far as some of their statistics, I mean, Atlanta did. They crushed them both in the run game and the passing game on third down, all of it. So, I mean, you know, what's your thoughts on the fact that the Falcons are just like, no, Green Bay, you're not going to do this. We're going to make you get booed at home by your own fans.
1: Yeah, this was the Thursday night game, and I watched this one at a bar while my daughter had soccer practice, and this was the start of the Twilight Zone week that we had, because none of it made sense to me. First of all, I want to shout out to Bijan Robinson. He is one of the most incredible athletes I've seen on the football field. His ability to stop and go and slow and drag and all the different it was like a clinic watching him, and nobody else in the world can do what he could do. Yeah. So that was amazing. But like, outside of that, like, who was Michael Penix? He throws an interception on his first pass, and I was like, I just talked about this on Tuesday. It's going to be Michael Penix, you know? And
0: yep.
1: What did he, I mean, after that, he was, I don't want to say flawless, but I mean, all of a sudden polished and the best version of him we've seen in the NFL. Yeah. That was a very crazy game. I don't know. Is this the real Falcons? Is this what they've been thinking they've got in Michael Penix? Because if so, I mean, wow. Yeah. I don't believe it yet. I still want to see some more. But I'm starting to think this Packers team is just not that good. And that was a thought I wasn't prepared to have. I definitely thought they were definitely gonna throw the Falcons around this last week.
0: Yeah, I feel like it's a combination of everybody talks about Green Bay's wide receivers being not necessarily the best, but everybody kind of mutually agrees, aside from, I'd say, Cincinnati, they probably have one of the better receiving cores, because everybody's made the argument they have a whole bunch of number twos, but they don't really have that definitive number one. But so all the number twos kind of make up for that. But I feel like the defense has been super underwhelming as well to like coincide with that. Now, I don't know if that's, you know, in combination with Micah Parsons not being there or whatever the case may be. But on the other hand, I want to maybe put a little bit of the seeds in there. I really wondered when the Falcons lost Tua and Michael Penix to start. So he had Cooper Rush and whoever the other kid was that started that was awful. Like, Kevin Stefanski is actually a really good coach. Like, I know the last couple of years in Cleveland with Deshaun doesn't really reflect that. Yeah. And obviously his relationship with Baker also doesn't reflect that because of how negatively that ended. But I feel like he is a difference maker when it comes to the quarterback position. And I feel like if anybody could really give Michael Penix the opportunity to grow and become a good quarterback, you know, it's him. Because I don't have anything against defensive coaches, but I said this even on my college show, and I've said this throughout the past. I feel like defensive coaches, where they really struggle is they don't find a complementary offensive coordinator that they can really just let them kind of run the program as far as the offense goes. Like, yes, you're the head coach, so you kind of oversee everything, but offense isn't really your specialty. And I feel like they don't pay as much attention to that. So I feel when they do have that type of quarterback, whether they're special or not, you know, and a lot of that is TBD, the offense kind of suffers as a result. You know, look at Brian Flores with Tua Tagovailoa, and then we kind of saw a little bit of a resurgence with him when Mike McDaniel becomes the head coach. You know, kind of same with, you know, Sam Darnold. He had Robert Saleh for how long? And then they're like, yep, Sam, you're out. Or same with Zach Wilson. It's like, these guys don't really get a chance to develop because they don't have that competent OC on the other side. Whereas with Stefanski, because he's an offensive guy, okay, I can kind of baby my specialty a little bit more. And then as long as I have a fairly decent defensive coordinator, we'll be okay and we'll figure it out kind of thing. But that's kind of my thoughts on it, is I do feel this is more of Michael finally has a support system around him that's built to support him kind of thing.
1: Man, I'm going to say, first of all, great take. And probably my response is like, I still don't think Michael Penix is the guy, but man, he looked like him the other night.
0: He looked like it for the night at least.
1: Yeah. And so, you know, is this a flash in the pan? You know, mm-hmm. those happen. I mean, I can almost every terrible quarterback in history, I can tell you a game where they were the best player on the field. Yep. But you know, I tend to think that, you know, Michael Penix isn't the guy, and I tend to think that the Falcons aren't the team. But after what I saw, it definitely left myself questioning, and I was not questioning before that.
0: Right, right. Well, let's move on to another one that you and I did talk about, and that you emphasized is probably going to happen. But again, I feel like this was the beginning of that freaky time in the NFL with the Chargers really blowing it against the Bills. Like, they had kind of the Bills dead to rights, at least in the beginning of the game. Like, if I remember right, it was like 10-0 with the Chargers up, and I'm like, oh wow, they're gonna potentially pull off the upset. But then you look at the statistics and it's like, okay, they kind of mirrored each other pretty well. But then you look at the Bills turnovers, they had 5. Like, Josh Allen himself had 2 interceptions, and the Chargers still couldn't come away with the win. So, you know, where do they go from here? And I want to kind of pose the same question to you that I did on the Anvil show. Are we kind of just overrating Mike McDaniel? Like, he finally gets the quote unquote great guy in Herbert, and it's like, okay, what have you done with him so far that's really impressive? Because they've lost all 3 of their games. They lost to the Cardinals, which I don't think anybody expected that to happen. I know I didn't personally. You lose to the Raiders, which again, we'll talk about that being a whole freaky thing and the theory behind that. And then you lose to at least a decent team, the Bills, which I can respect. But the other two games is the biggest surprise. So, in your opinion, you know, where do they go from here?
1: Man, I don't know where they go from here. I don't think it gets a lot easier for them. Aren't they going to play a 3-0 Raiders team that is blow? I mean, I think, is that next on their list? I don't know who they play next.
0: I can tell you while you're getting your take.
1: Yeah, but I think like the Chargers are in a lot of trouble. Jim Harbaugh had never started a season, college or pro, where he went 0-2. And so this was a first for him. He finds himself in a position he's never been in. And that man's been around football for a very long time. So, you know, I honestly think this is more about the Bills, this game, because I think the Bills are the big dogs. You know, they were able to survive a game where they had 5 turnovers. Yeah. And they're able to survive a game like that and still come away with a win. Mm-hmm. Those are what championship teams do. They find a way. And as I was looking at the graphic, I hadn't actually seen some of the stats that you put up. This was a beautiful graphic, by the way. They had 176 yards rushing. You're not going to beat the Bills team that has rocket laser arm in the back, who can also run it as well as any quarterback in the history of the NFL, minus Michael Vick. You're not going to beat a team like that by giving up 176 yards of rushing, because you have to close that part of the game down. That was the first stat I saw. And then you mentioned the 5 turnovers, and I was like, oh my gosh, how did they survive that? Well, they survived that because they're a winning team, and the Chargers are not. And this is a great representation of a team finding a way versus a team who's not winning, finding a way to lose.
0: So to give you an idea, so this is the Chargers' next 6 games. Mm-hmm. It gives you an idea of how rough their schedule is. They have to go to Seattle as their next game.
1: Okay. I knew it was a big, good team.
0: They have to host the Broncos. Maybe. They have to go to Kansas City. They have to go face the Rams. Then they have to host the Texans. And then they have to go to Baltimore.
1: I only heard one win in there.
0: I only heard one.
1: I got to beat the Texans because I think the Texans are one of the worst teams in the NFL right now with a really good defense.
0: Yeah. Yeah. I know this is crazy to put out there, but do you think if this happens, Jim Harbaugh's seat starts to get a little bit toasty out there in Los Angeles?
1: You know, I hope not, but I'm sure it will. You know, if there's anything about LA sports, it's that they expect to win. When they don't win, they go find the next guy who's going to figure out how to win for them. You know, the catch there is that the LA is owned by the Rams right now. The Rams are LA. The Chargers are the people who came from the South. They're just living in the same building as us.
0: Yeah.
1: But the Chargers still have a lot of fans in San Diego that, you know, are faithful to them. Mm-hmm. And I don't think I hope that that's not that them going after Jim Harbaugh, but it does start to pose the question I think you raised initially. Who's Mike McCarthy? Or not Mike McCarthy, Mike McDonald. Who's Mike McDonald? Because Mike McDonald was organizing offenses that were putting up 55 some points in Miami with possibly now looking back, not the best quarterback or the quarterback that we thought he was. And, you know, I have a lot of respect for Teddy Bruschi. I think Teddy Bruschi was, you know, I'm a huge Colts fan and he was a Patriot linebacker, but I have a lot of respect for him both as a player because I saw what he did. And I think he analyzes games at a very like very straightforward level of who he is as a person. So I like to listen to him. And one of the things I heard him talk about the other day, which I thought was fascinating, was that he feels like the issue is that Justin Herbert doesn't flow well in this offense well enough. And he explained how Tua looked like he was on Dancing with the Stars, the way he did all the fakes and really sold things. And Herbert doesn't seem to have that ability. And so therefore these things that worked for Mike McDonald in the past, because Tua was the quarterback, aren't going to work for Justin Herbert, or Justin Herbert's going to have to develop those type of skills that maybe he doesn't have right now. Because as a pure passer, there's no question I want Justin Herbert on my team. Absolutely. But, you know, it might be that Mike McDonald's offense requires a little bit of finesse that Justin Herbert hasn't figured out yet.
0: Yeah. And it kind of sucks to see, but it's one of those with a lot of LA sports. I feel like the hype is always there. I mean, it is an attractive place. You know, I feel like most of the teams there almost always have talent, and it, for whatever reason, they just can't seem to put it together. So it is weird, but yeah, I like I said, I just wanted your thoughts on if you think maybe the seat gets hot because he's been there. This is what, year three?
1: So, man, I love Captain Comeback. I sure hope not. I don't even like I told you on the last time, I don't even like Michigan, and I rooted for him when Jim was there. That's how much I love that guy.
0: Right, which is fair. But let's talk about the team that you do love, the team that has your heart in, the Indianapolis Colts, getting their first win against the Houston Texans. It's kind of an ugly game. It was a really ugly game. It wasn't the prettiest. Like the stats kind of tell a lot. You know, kind of the same thing. You know, they had three turnovers, but they were able to find a way. They were able to win it.

0: offense what is kind of holding the Colts back, or is it, you know, like you mentioned with Daniel Jones, of, you know, he was kind of a reach to start with anyway when the Giants got him in the first round. Like, I think
1: more than a reach in my opinion.
0: Right. Like I think everybody can unanimously kind of agree with that, of, you know, he's limited and that's fine, you know, but he's still a good quarterback and he's still manageable compared to, you know, who else would you really get that's out there and even remotely available? You know, he's kind of the best option. But I would say on the other hand too, like CJ Stroud started off so good his rookie year, and it's like he just continues to get worse and worse and worse. Mm-hmm. You know, the injuries have piled up against him. Their defense is a problem. You know, kind of the same question I posed with Jim, you know, at what point does Houston kind of get frustrated with DeMeco Ryans? And it's one of those, it's weird and it's sad because DeMeco has had the success as being this head coach. Like, he's done so much for Houston that they haven't had since, you know, Kubiak was the head coach. Like, but again, close only gets you so far, and they got to look for the, you know, the next guy that potentially gets them over the hump. But to start 0-3, you know, losing the Bills, I would consider that, like, if you're going to lose to a team, okay, we'll lose to the Bills. Like, the Bills have been a perennial AFC favorite for the last few years. But then you get the crud kicked out of you by Cincinnati, which, again, also fairly good team, but embarrassed you. Like, you weren't even competitive. And then you lose to a division rival in a close game, but, again, you were still messy even in that. So, I mean, you know, What was your thoughts and just take, you know, from both being a Colts fan and kind of seeing this, were you happy at least, you know, there's something to build off of because there is a win and there's progress, or do you feel there's still a lot of work and you just were able to capitalize on the Texans being worse at the moment?
1: Well, I want to start by saying, you know, there's a lot the Colts have to improve on if they're going to be competitive this year. Like, I tend to think that the Texans are one of the lower echelon teams this year. But I also think, like, shout out to DeMeco Ryans in the fact that he has always had an incredible defense, and that includes the ones he played on with the Texans. Like, if he's been a part of the defensive side of things, you know, he clearly knows that. I think that's actually CJ Stroud's problem, though, is you've got a defensive minded coach who clearly knows how to coach defense and knows how to pick the guys for that defense, but he doesn't maybe know the offensive side as much. And I think that stunted CJ Stroud's growth. You know, any good quarterback their rookie year, you can almost guarantee that they're going to take a decline in their second year. It's a statistical, you know, it's out there. Go Google it. Happens all the time. And so I wasn't surprised that he took a step back in year two. It's that he hasn't been able to kind of come back from that the way the guys who are, you know, perennial quarterbacks do. Mm-hmm. And I sometimes wonder with CJ Stroud if it's more of a mental game. You know, I think he has lost enough now. You know, he never got one at Ohio State. He hadn't been able to really figure out how to win in the playoffs. In fact, he looks like a different player most of the time when he makes it to the playoffs. Yep. But I also tend to think that the Texans are a slow start team. Mm-hmm. And he'll figure it out. I don't think his offensive line is that good this year, and I think that was exemplified by the Colts actually getting pressure, because mm-hmm. we hadn't gotten pressure on anybody. Well, that's technically not true. We were actually rated pretty high, I think fourth overall by PFF on our pressure ratio, but we weren't actually getting to the quarterback. We were just putting pressure on him. This was the first game where we kind of broke through. You know, I'm not sure if this was a really bad offense right now, or the Colts are the advertised defense that we thought they were over the summer and all the things we heard about. That was the thing I was most excited about in this game, was to really see our defense shine and get, you know, not give up 500 yards, but make tackles. Yeah. But I really, you know, as far a step that I feel like our defense took in that game, and I do think it was like a leapfrog forward, I really felt like our offense took a step to two steps back. We weren't blocking up front the same way. The holes weren't there to run through. And I think that was part of the Texans' game plan. But because of that, we had to trust Daniel Jones more. And he, you know, the thing about Daniel Jones, and the thing I've said ever since we brought him over to Indiana or Indianapolis,

0: Because if he's going to be our quarterback, we have to accept the fact that he's going to make some boneheaded plays.
1: Yeah.
0: That is just part of it. But man, when he's in the offense and it's humming, you know, he does look like the better option that we would have had a possibility of. And, you know, I said on the Anvil show earlier today, you know, I think his contract was very specific. He got 2 years, the year we're not going to have a first round draft pick and the year that we will have a first round draft pick. And then he's off contract. So 2 years to do it with the possible succession plan in mind, felt like a good plan with Daniel Jones. That's why I didn't mind that we gave him a little bit more money to make sure we sealed him up. But we also have to accept that about him. You know, that's just who he is. So really excited to see the Colts play very early in the morning. I think it's 6:30 Eastern Standard Time, 9:30 or sorry, 6:30 Pacific Standard Time, 9:30 Eastern Standard Time. And I think that game is actually going to be the who is the Colts. I don't think they have an identity yet. I think the first 2 weeks of giving up 500 yards, I think those were really good teams, and I don't think we'd figured things out. I think this last game left some questions on, is this the real Colts or is it those other weeks? And I, you know, a Commanders team that just upset the Seahawks, that's not a great game to be walking into after that. Especially when we only put up 19 points against the Texans and you know, held them to 17 to win. Like, but I do like that we've traveled. It is over in London. It's going to be a different game, and I like us because of that. But it's going to be a scary one.
1: Yeah, I say it'll be, and it's weird that they were able to do it with Mariota too. Like all, like their backup quarterback, did they do it? It seemed like this is the weekend to backup quarterbacks.
0: I mean, he was the guy everybody thought he was going to be from Oregon the other night. You know,
1: yes, like, he was. Yeah.
0: Wow.
1: Speaking of another wow factor that again doesn't make sense in the world that we are living in right now, the Raiders moved to 3-0 after a wild game down there in New Orleans. I mean, it was absolutely crazy from start to finish. Like,
0: it was a great game.
1: Look at these graphics. Like, you know, 381 for New Orleans, 340 for the Raiders. Like, rushing yards, obviously the Saints beat them, but they're dang near identical passing wise. Third down, they were both efficient. Now the turnovers is what really ended up hurting New Orleans, especially there at the end. It felt like that Raiders defense, they turned it up an extra notch. And it was just every time you turn around, Tyler Shuck just kept getting hit or he kept turning the ball over. I'll be honest, and it might be a bit of a reach. I know it's his second season, but I feel like there has been a significant amount of growth with Tyler Shuck being in Kellen Moore's system, and he kind of looks like the franchise quarterback for New Orleans right now. I mean, and this is – I know it's early. I know it's only the second season, like, to me, really third, fourth season is where you see if they're going to be the guy or not. But early on, he looks like he's the guy.
0: Yeah. Tyler Shuck is just it's just a shocking story to me. Even when the Saints picked him in the first round, I thought, oh my, what are they doing?
1: Yeah.
0: Like, I felt like he was probably going to be there for their pick in the second round. That's how, where I thought he was, you know, and honestly, I didn't think he was a great college quarterback. He just showed out well on pro days. And I mean, he had some talent. So yeah, I get it. Yeah. You're looking for a quarterback, but I agree. He has flashed like he is the man. And, you know, shout out to Joy. Sorry that they didn't make it. I really thought they were going to do it, but four turnovers, it's hard to win a game when you have four turnovers. Yeah. And you know, as I look through your graphic, it was, oh wow, you know, very even. Oh, there's the answer. That's how they lost, you know, right there at the turnover category. So protect the ball. You know, it's just like the TV series Heroes, you know, save the cheerleaders, save the world, like protect the ball, win the game. Like, it's that simple. You know, it's a very simple concept.
1: Yeah. But I think you might be onto something of, you know, whatever Tom Brady is doing, whatever deal he made with whatever dark evil that might be out there to, you know, bolster his pockets, to bolster his
0: bro's new running baby. It back. He's just running it back.
1: I don't know why it makes you know me what, think of Star Wars.
0: Well, here's what's really crazy about it. I had all these thoughts. I even went deeper with it, right?
1: Mm-hmm.
0: And I thought about the Tuck rule game, and I thought about how the Raiders must have felt when he came, and now he's bringing it to them, and I'm sure they're like, yeah, Tommy, bring it to us, baby. Bring all that stuff to us that we've been waiting for. You took it from us. And those are the thoughts that I have randomly while I'm shaving in the morning.
1: I'll have to see if I can find it. John Gruden does a podcast, and somebody brought that up to him, and he just starts he is re-pissed all over again. He goes,
0: "Oh yeah,
1: it was a freaking fumble."
0: Yeah. But I mean, that's what started it all, right? Like, you can go back to that one point and say, like, "What? There it is," you know. And so now he's working for them.
1: Yeah. And I think he even, I don't know if he was doing it to troll or not, but I think he even said, yeah, it was a fumble. And I'm like, you're such a douchebag. You are, dude.
0: I love him. I do love him.
1: He's better now that he's not a football player
0: anymore. I love him.
1: But this is another game, though, that it kind of ended in a little bit of controversy as far as the quote-unquote interception that wasn't with the Rams and the Broncos. And this is kind of another one that I, like, you look at it and it's like, man, the Rams should have won this. But like you said, as far as they didn't protect the ball, you know, Stafford gets the interception that gets returned and it ultimately ends up sealing the deal for the Broncos. But this is another one. I feel like this is more of a Rams collapse. They were ahead 16-0 at halftime. And I don't know if it was just a combination of, they got complacent. They didn't feel that Bo Nix and the Broncos would be able to dig themselves out of that kind of a hole. Like, 16-0, that's only two scores. Like, now it's a stretch because you got to get, you know, 2 two-point conversions if you're going, you know, just point for point.
0: Which they did, if I remember right. Didn't they actually do this?
1: I think they did.
0: Yeah, I think they did too.
1: So it's like, you can't count them out as far as that goes. But I put the question in here. Do you feel like the Rams are kind of overhyped because, again, they made the big move. They got Myles Garrett. Aaron Donald comes out of retirement, and everybody's basically crowning them Super Bowl champs. But here they are. They've dropped another big game that it just felt like either they weren't prepared for or they're like, oh, we've basically already got it won. Now we're just going to try to make sure that we don't give the game away as they gave the game away.
0: Yeah, I tend to think that the Rams are legit, and maybe it's because of the hype train. But anytime you've got last year's MVP and you've got last year's Defensive Player of the Year on the same team, and you add a guy who who was one of the nastiest players at their position in the history of the game, it's hard not to assume they're going to be good. Yeah. I think this was and this is really hard to say because I think he's the best current coach in the NFL. I think this was a coaching game. I think Sean Payton, you know, out-schemed McVay in the second half. I mean, you know, up 16-0 the second, so 16-0 first half, that goes to the Rams. Second half is 30-10 Broncos. So whatever Sean Payton did at halftime, the adjustments that he made, that was the difference in the game. And, you know, Bo Nix and Sean Payton, they're gritty guys. Those are going to be grind out. They're always going to be fighting back. So you can't ever lay down on them. And I don't really feel like the Rams laid down on them. I just feel like the Broncos, you know, the second half game plan really crippled the Rams. The Rams didn't have an answer for it. And, like, you know, that's been his secret sauce, is to be able to fool everybody else in the league and have a team that makes plays. So I'm a little surprised at this. I think this is a Sunday night game. I think I actually fell asleep during it and had assumed that the Rams had won and then saw a clip later and was shocked. Yeah. So, you know, like, I'm still surprised. You know, fantasy football is a big part of this period, in my year. And, you know, a league I play in, we have head coaches, and you get points for, or if they win, and you get negative points if they lose. and the Rams coach is my coach, you know, so I still believe in them being the guy, but man, in 3 weeks, I've only, you know, had positive points once out of that position. So he burns me again, and I'm probably gonna have to cut him. But right now, I tend to still think the Rams are the legit team. I really think the story here was the Broncos and their halftime adjustments.
1: Yeah, and it's kind of a repeat of what they did last year. Like, they were kind of the comeback kings, but again, you know, that you can only do that for so long. Now it keeps working for him, so I'm not gonna tell him to change anything. But it does make you wonder. We've seen a lot of teams do this in the past. Of it's like, okay, we're going to play from behind and we play great, and until you meet that team that's like, yeah, I'm not going to let you come back, and then you're in trouble. But it was this one was kind of one of those when I looked at it, because I didn't really watch this one after, you know, doing everything all day. I was, you know, meal prepping and whatnot. And it was like, you know, I was like, oh, it's 16-0. Like, yeah, the Rams have got this. And I was like, oh, they lost. Wow. So it was impressive. But the one that probably made me the happiest over the weekend, though, because when Philadelphia loses, America wins. When Nick Sirianni loses, America wins. Yeah, the Bears with Case Keenum turning back the clock pulls out a huge win against the Eagles. I'll be honest, I had picked the Eagles to win because I was like, man, I don't know if it's Tyson Bagent. I don't know if it's going to be Case Keenum. And then it's like, oh, Bagent has a concussion. I was like, oh, it's Case Keenum. Oh, God, this could go like one of 800 different ways. I was like, if this is ever a chance for Philly to somewhat get it right, this is the game. Yeah, that didn't happen, and I'm not upset about it. I am completely here for it. But, I mean, and here's the crazy part. When you watched the game, it was like if they would have just kept running with Saquon Barkley, I think this would be a completely different story. Mm-hmm. Between them not running with Saquon, they got kind of cute in the second half with some of their plays that they were doing. And then obviously not necessarily in the half, but one of the last drives they had, Jalen Hurts gets hit. They put him in the medical tent just to evaluate him. So they put Andy Dalton in. Whew, throws a pick right at the goal line. I was like, okay, I'm not upset about that. But what I did get a little salty about, they seemed to take a quote-unquote playbook from Michigan because they let Jalen Hurts snap the ball with zero time left on the clock. He gets the tush push, and they make the touchdown to at least, you know, cut the lead going into halftime. But then it's like they just never came back in the second half. And, you know, I was kind of listening to some shows as I was driving both to work and from work. And they brought up a good point. It seemed like the Eagles' pass rush just wasn't there. Their secondary without Reed Blankenship, you know, him actually being on the Texans now, which is ironic that both of these defenses are not great. Like, this just seems like a completely total different Eagles team. And it's also weird because I feel like they fall into the same pattern every year. Like, they kind of have a good playoff run. They lose their coordinator, either one or two. And then they're poop the next year. And then I feel like the following year, they're going to get it right. And then they'll be a dangerous threat again. But I feel like between the coordinators, their offensive line is old. Like, they have an old offensive line. So, like, I think this is Lane Johnson's last year. And, you know, Saquon Barkley has already kind of got some injuries going on there. The defense, I don't know what's going on with the defense. I don't have any answers for what the defense is doing. But on the other hand, though, Ben Johnson and the Bears, I saw one guy, I think he was doing more of a troll thing, that because Case Keenum did so well, Caleb Williams is just assistant quarterback. Because if Case Keenum can come in and ball out, anybody can ball out in that offense.
0: 100%.
1: But I don't know how much of this game you watched, but what was your thought watching this Eagles and Bears game?
0: The whole week was just crazy. Multiverse reality. I was not ready for this game at all. I did, you know, I had said on this show there was, I talked to Dr. Strange. He told me there was a reality where Tyson Bagent balled out in this game. Never once did he tell me there was a reality where Case Keenum started, let alone balled out. And I was happy to see the man do it. Big fan of Case Keenum as soon as he was off the Texans team. And You know, he's a really great person. It was beautiful to see his family out there. There were some just really special moments that he had recognizing that this might be the last time that he gets to experience this. And that was super cool, especially for, you know, for myself, like as a former athlete, just to think like, man, you know, you never know the last, you never know the last day you is the last time you play baseball in your backyard with all your best friends. You don't know the last time it's going to be that you really walk off a field and it's the last time you play a game. You never really know those things. And so for him to have that moment, it was super cool. Yeah. Here's the thing. The Bears are 2-0 in good weather. They're 0-1 in terrible weather. So the weather defeated them in the last game. That's my conclusion there, because what I just saw the other night was very clear that the Bears just couldn't run the plays that they wanted to run in the weather the other day. Yeah. The Eagles, however, I don't know what's going on with the Eagles. You're definitely correct about their line being older, but I still tend to think it's a top third line in the NFL. And Saquon's a top five running back every single year.
1: Absolutely.
0: You know, sometimes the best there is.
1: Yeah.
0: The defense looks slightly lost on some of the things that I watched. They were definitely not ready for Case Keenum to throw the ball, and that's that's a coaching thing. But again, if you look at the graphic that you put up earlier, scan all the way through it right there at the bottom. There it is. Three turnovers by the Eagles. That's, you know, that is, Maybe they didn't find a way to score, but, you know, momentum is a big part of any game. And if Andy Dalton doesn't throw that interception and instead they score a touchdown there, how does that momentum change the course of the game and their ability to stay in it and pace and a lot of different things? You know, I'm a Jalen Hurts guy. I didn't really like him in college too much because I'm not an Alabama fan or an Oklahoma fan. But respect to a man who was able to play at both those locations and play at a high level and then do what he's done in the NFL. And, you know, the Super Bowl that they lost, his game performance is the single greatest NFL performance I'd ever seen out of a quarterback on the biggest stage. And it was tremendous to watch. So I tend to think he's got it. I just don't think he's, I think he's a guy who's not supported, who has never been supported, not by the fans, not by the coaches, the way he needs to be. And he's just a guy who refuses to lose. And, you know, you take him out of a game and you put somebody else in and see what happens in that, you know? So I don't know. I'm very surprised by the Eagles. I'm very surprised by the Raiders. I'm very surprised by the Chargers. What I'm learning more and more is I don't know anything about football.
1: That's how I feel. Like, so I do, like weekly picks, and I do it for college and then I do it for the NFL. And like my NFL picks this week were like awful. I mean, I still have a pretty good winning record just because of the last couple of weeks, but like compared to my college record, oh my God, it's like night and day difference. It was like, I think I'm just above 500 on my picks this week. I was like, holy crap, especially the last two games. But let's get into the last part though, before we head out for the night. We'll do quick kind of predictions slash what we think. You talked about this a little bit as far as how you feel the Colts and the Commanders are going to do. You know, do you think this is one of those, and I don't mean this to be kind of insulting, but it's one of those, it's two truths can happen in the same right. Do you think this is almost a trap game for the Commanders because they're coming off of it? Hey, we got a big win against the Super Bowl champs. We got a Colts team that's struggling. We think we have a pretty easy win here.
0: No, I don't think that at all. I think both teams think that who they really are was last week. And both of them are coming in, at that pace. I think Washington has more questions of who they are than we currently have. And I think it's one of the few teams. I think they have a really great defense. And I think schematically, the real game that here is going to be from the offensive coordinator slash, you know, like, so Jim Bob Cooter and Shane Steichen versus the defense of the Commanders and their coach. I'm forgetting his name right now.
1: Dan Quinn.
0: Dan Quinn.
1: I don't know who the defensive coordinator is, but I know it's Dan Quinn.
0: Yeah, Dan, I view Dan Quinn as one of the best defensive minds of this generation, and he has put a Commanders team out there, and whoever tapped into Marcus Mariota's untapped talent after all these years last week, I just think that what this is going to allow the Colts to do is not fall into that trap game. Have the Seahawks beat up the Commanders or scored, you know, even if they'd have lost, let's say, just by that final score that they didn't score, you know, let's say they lost by a point or whatever, 2 points. I still think the Colts come in thinking like, oh, this Commanders team isn't very much. You know, they just were flash last week. But because both teams won, I think they're both coming in. I do have the Colts winning this game. Before, you know, I called them to be 2-2 a long time ago. Before last weekend, though, I really thought this was kind of the gimme game in early in our schedule. After last week, I think this is a close game. It's under 7 points decided, but I do think the Colts win.
1: Okay. And the next one that's going to be, I feel, kind of interesting because it's one of those, the Bills got kind of a close win. Again, they've kind of run the AFC East for the last few years, with the exception of last year when New England was able to come back. But New England has always kind of been a thorn in Buffalo's side, whether they've been good with Brady or not. I feel like this is going to be a tough one. Who do you have winning in this? I think the Bills get it done because I don't know what has happened to Drake May, but that struggle is absolutely real with him, and I have no idea why.
0: Well, as a Colts fan, it's great to watch Patriots struggle. I think the Bills are going to win, and honestly, I wouldn't have said this even last week, but after watching, you know, the first 3 weeks in succession and how they've gone, I think the Bills in a landslide. Like I don't think the Patriots have it figured out. I think I don't think the Seahawks have a Super Bowl hangover, but somehow I think the Patriots do. I think maybe Drake May hyped himself up a lot more than where he was. Maybe got a little, my grandmother would say, too big for his britches.
1: Yep.
0: I think maybe that's what's happening here. And I do foresee the Patriots getting back on track, and I don't know about being a contender now, but definitely being a team that could still fight and claw their way back late in the season. But right now, it's not happening now against the Bills.
1: No, I definitely agree wholeheartedly. This one I feel is going to be interesting because now it's both teams coming off of not necessarily an ugly loss, but I don't think a loss that either one of them was really expecting to have. You have the Rams going to Philadelphia to take on the Eagles. Man, I like we just said, I don't know what to even think. Like, part of me is kind of sitting here, I'm like, well, I mean, the Eagles maybe have a younger defensive line and more, you know, stars on the defense than the Rams do, but they have kind of more experience. And if anything, Jalen Hurts has been able to have the Rams number as far as beating Matt Stafford and whatnot. So I feel like this could go either way, but you know, what do you think is going to happen out of this game?
0: Man, I think this is a coin toss. I think like right now I could flip a coin and whichever side it landed on, say that team and have a good argument as to why they're going to be the winner. I genuinely don't know. Here's the thing. If the Eagles were coming out here to California to play the Rams, if they were coming to LA, I think I would take the Rams. But I think because the Rams are traveling across country to play the Eagles at a 1 o'clock game, that's 10 a.m. here. I'm going to take the Eagles, but I don't feel very confident about it. And I'm playing the Rams head coach this weekend in fantasy football. So I'm going to be rooting for the Rams when it comes down to it. But I'm going to say the Eagles probably by maybe Eagles by 10 or less.
1: Okay. I say no. I could see it. I could see it. Another one that I feel like is kind of a get right game for, I feel like this one is a pretty easy kind of layup, though, because Baker is out, so we know
0: should be a layup, right? Like be. Just like the Falcons should have been a layup last weekend.
1: Should have been, but I feel like this is kind of a get right game, really, for either one. I feel like if the Bucs win, okay, it's something positive for us to go off of. The season is not completely and totally lost, but then on the same side for Green Bay, like if they lose this game, it is a long, tough season post after this. But who do you have winning?
0: I got the Packers, you know, only because the Broncos don't, they're not going to have be fully manned. They're without Baker. And if Baker ain't in the kitchen baking, there ain't a lot happening around the Buccaneers. And he hadn't been baking, which has been part of the problem. Yeah. But I don't think they got anybody better than him. So I am going to take the Packers. But after what I saw against the Falcons, like, again, like, these actually this week, I feel so less confident in my analysis, because last week was just so, you know, just taught me that I knew nothing.
1: Right. Another kind of get right game that, again, it could go either way. Cowboys at the Texans. Especially after that whole, like, the last 7 seconds, it's like, really? That's all you need to just pull out a win just out of nowhere?
0: That's Lamar, baby.
1: That was Lamar having a true, like, hey, I am a clutch quarterback, too, when I need to be. And same thing, the Cowboys' defense has been atrocious. With the exception of last week, they have been atrocious. Like, do you think this is a chance for C.J. Stroud to – get a win, and okay, again, we have something we can work with and maybe salvage our season as it goes forward?
0: Absolutely not. And here's why. I got the Cowboys just dominating this game. Yes, they are, it's always a question mark somehow. None of it makes sense. Yes. But this is a Texans team that just lost to a Colts team that offensively is not nearly as talented as the Cowboys are. I mean, Dak, CD, what's the other
1: George receiver? Pickens.
0: Pickens. I mean, it's not even close, you know. No, I think the Cowboys ball out. You know, the Texans defense is very good, so maybe they keep them under 30, but I don't see the Texans scoring over 14 in this game. So I just think, like, you know, this is going to be, like, after what the Colts did last week, I have to assume this is a game where the Cowboys start to feel like they figured their defense out too.
1: Okay. And then, of course, last game, because it's one that, again, if I would have told you at the beginning of the season, both of these teams would be sitting here at 3-0 with the Chiefs at the Raiders. Do you think this is where the Raiders, they kind of come back down to reality hard as far as, you know, the Chiefs kind of bringing it back down? But although, honestly, last week I thought when the Chiefs went down to Miami, I was like, okay, they're just going to absolutely smack Miami around. Like, you know, like, I know it's a bad phrase to say, but like a redheaded stepchild. And as a, you know, redhead myself, it's like, no, I kind of get it. But that was not the case. Do you think they have any of the same chance against the Raiders?
0: I think the Chiefs actually win this game. I think this is a game where, you know, I think it's going to be close, though. I don't think this is going to be a blowout game. I don't think the Chiefs are, you know, I don't think they're a top five team in the NFL. I do think they're a top 10 team in the NFL. But I think the Chiefs are better than the Raiders. I think the Raiders, you know, they've won some, I mean, clearly they're 3-0. They've won some games this year, but I don't think they've had to win the nip and tuck dogfight that the Chiefs will put them in. And really, I mean, nobody does it better than Andy Reid, you know? So like, I tend to think that the Raiders are going to stick around in this game from what I've seen. Like, as long as Cousins doesn't take a steep decline, I think they've got a chance in this game. But I think the Chiefs are just a cutthroat late fourth quarter team. I think they've been that for years. I think anybody who doesn't think they're that or can be that hasn't watched football in the past, you know, 8 years. No, I think the Chiefs are going to win this, but I don't think it's going to be a blowout. I think it'll be under 10. I think it, but more likely a 3-4 point game.
1: Okay. I could probably see like a 24-21 type of game. But that is it. Appreciate you jumping in again, man. It's always fun talking ball with you. Like, this is a blast as always.
0: Yeah, I really enjoy it. Yeah. Like, please invite me back anytime.
1: Oh, absolutely. Say if you're open, so that way we get it scheduled now, because my scheduling with you has not been great. I know, especially for you. But you're more than welcome to come on next week, because we have more to talk about as the season goes on.
0: Yeah, I can jump. I mean, like I've told you, I'm always available at this time on Tuesdays. So,
1: yep, I appreciate it, man. Well, appreciate everybody tuning in again. If you like this, definitely check me out on social media, Inside the Hoosier Mind. Check Devin out. It's Devin Colts Dude, right?
0: Yep.
1: And you can also check him on the Sick Podcast, The Anvil Show. You can check him out every Tuesday and Thursday talking Colts ball. If you love hearing about the Colts, love hearing about Indiana. And again, big shout out to Military Broadcast Radio for helping give veterans a voice, helping sponsor this. 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
4: Let's go! Get in here! Let's go. Get in here right now! Get in here! Hey! We got 30 minutes!

0: I'm feel protection. I guarantee you that.
1: Guarantee.
0: Look at me. Look at me.
1: Let's go.
0: We got benefits.
1: Let's go.
0: For the rest of our lives.
1: Let's go.
0: Let's go.
1: Come on.
0: Hey,
1: put your heart on the table.
2: We got it.
3: Good morning, ladies and gentlemen. It is Wednesday, September 23rd. We're here in Westminster, Colorado, for another edition of the Final Time Out. Got my man Caveman here to the left, or to the right of me, directionally challenged. Another busy week of college football and the NFL. We've got a couple of postseasons, though, soon to start, Caveman. So before we jump into all the football action, I want to take a look at this this postseason picture and how it's shaping up for the MLB. So
4: it changed in the last 2 weeks. We had the Cleveland Guardians jump up to the 2 seed, White Sox on a bit of a slide. Some of their fans, man, they weren't even really hopeful that they would make the postseason. But either way, this is a much better season than you've had in recent years. I'd still be happy.
3: And just 2 years ago, you set a record for like the worst, having the worst record in modern baseball.
4: They almost had a first round bye. That's a good turnaround in just 2 seasons with the help of the Murakami fella is a beast.
3: So everyone who has officially clinched the playoff spot, we've got the Rays, Brewers, Dodgers, Yankees, Braves, and Red Sox. They've all clinched. I believe actually last night the Brewers just clinched a first round bye, so they will for sure be a top 2 seed. They'll likely still be the 1 seed.
4: Okay. So,
3: and like I know the Dodgers and Brewers have definitely both clinched their divisions, the Central and the West.
4: They're the first 2 divisional winners.
3: It looks like the Braves on Sunday did clinch the NL East. So those 3 are all set. We know now for sure that the Brewers are going to be one of our teams that get a bye. I don't really know if the Braves can catch the Dodgers. Realistically, I mean, they're 5 games back, so probably not. So I would imagine you'd probably assume that LA Dodgers are going to be your second team to get that by there. But looking, we're on the MLB saying that the tightest races right now, we've got the NL wild card. It's the Cubs, Phillies, and Padres that are all tied in that race.
4: All right.
3: Yeah. So look at those standings there. Yeah, those 3 teams all have the exact same record, so.
4: Wow, you're 87 and 70. Dude, that's going to be down to the final week. Let me see how many games are exactly left.
3: So those, all 3 of them can make it. It's going to just kind of be entirely dependent on seeding. So, you know, you're like, who do you want to be playing at this point, you know? The Diamondbacks, they're still in it, technically. They've got, they're 4 games back of the Padres. How many games do the Padres have left? They're going to need the Padres to kind of really go on a skid here, though. They do end the season to play them. So, I mean, there's a chance the Padres miss because the Padres are going to be in LA, and then it's going to be massive. The Diamondbacks have.
4: What a way to end your season.
3: They finished that series playing the Padres. So you're going to we'll probably be looking at that series determining that final wild card spot. I mean.
4: And it goes up until Sunday. Tuesday is going to be the first wild card series for the MLB.
3: Yeah.
4: So
3: it looks like, I mean, just last night, Padres lost 7-0 to the Dodgers. So very losable situation for them there. And I believe.
4: What a final 6 games for them. That is.
3: I mean, the Diamondbacks, they've got the benefit. They're playing the Rockies. I was actually.
4: Wow.
3: I went to that game last night. It was.
4: Seven. Yeah, I was watching it on. I was watching it last night.
3: It wasn't good. We weren't even competitive. No. I think me and my buddy we took off in the ninth because we were like, well, this is over.
4: I'm gonna have to go and catch a game and see if there's some cheap seats. See if my brother won't take us out to a game or something. If there's any, I mean, it's the Rockies. Come on.
3: Yeah. I think you might have to go. I don't know if they might be away in Seattle to finish the year. So after this series,
4: I at least want to try
3: another at Chicago. But yeah,
4: I at least want to try that 9x9 that they have. Because that doesn't even look hard. It's small portions. It's not even like a ballpark hot dog and a ballpark beer.
3: Dude, they were doing buy one get one hot dogs last night. So I got two dogs for $10, pretty good deal.
4: Hopefully they'll use that profit, sign some players.
3: Yeah, probably not. All right, back to some of our other tight races. So the AL West, that's going to be your tightest division race. Astros and Rangers are tied right now. The Astros currently have the tiebreaker at the moment. And then in the AL Central, the Guardians lead the White Sox by one game. And then you're looking at the wild card right now with the White Sox and Rangers not holding the lead in their divisions. They are looking at that final kind of wild card spot.
4: That's interesting.
3: The
4: White Sox are really like back and forth between the 2 and the 6 seed.
3: Yeah.
4: Or really wherever they get seated.
3: So one game back of Cleveland.
4: That 2 weeks really didn't hurt them that much. With this many games left, Cleveland could lose.
3: I like
4: Central's pretty close in Detroit and Minnesota. No, the Tigers had a bad year. I wouldn't even say a 74-84 is very good.
3: No. I'll say there's a lot less teams that are eliminated because you look at the Rays, Yankees, and Red Sox have all clinched. Technically, the Blue Jays and Orioles aren't mathematically eliminated. It's pretty unlikely, but they aren't mathematically eliminated. It's like you're likely going to come down to the Astros and Rangers to get that whoever wins that's going to get be your final division winner. And then I'm still going to give it to, whoever comes out of the Central. The second team is going to be our final wild card there.
4: Probably.
3: All right, let's take a look at the White Sox right now. They've got the Royals. Oh, shit, they had a heater the other night. That's right, 14-11. It's going to be the Royals and then the Rockies to close the year out. So that's low-key not – that's kind of a nice schedule to end it on.
4: Not bad.
3: So we see – then the Guardians, they're playing the Red Sox right now. And then to end their season, they'll have a series against the Royals. So I think that favors the White Sox just a little bit more to potentially win more games. Out of all that, and they do have the benefit. They get their final series is at home. The Guardians' remaining 5 games are all going to be on the road, which will make that a little tougher for them.
4: Yeah.
3: So, realistically, I think there's a good possibility we see the White Sox take the Central. The Guardians are going to be that final wild card team, and then you're going to have. And it's close between the Astros and the Rangers. Let's look at who's Astros are rounding out their season playing the Mariners, and then their final series is going to be the Athletics. So they've got one more game against the Mariners, and then they've got 4 games at the A's. So very, very winnable games there for them. Good chance that they can close that out. But the Rangers, again, are tied with them. So let's see here. They've got the Mets. That's who they're currently in the series with. And then to finish the year, it's the Twins. Yeah. Which
4: they're already eliminated. They didn't have a good year really either.
3: Yeah, so all teams that are already mathematically eliminated, maybe it could be a trap game or two in there. that's going to be, that could go either way. I mean, I could see them, each team winning all those games or splitting. So, yeah, I mean, I'll give it the slight edge to the Astros because I think they're just a slightly better team. If I had to make a call it now, I'd say I have more faith in Houston to come out of that, but it's really close.
4: That's tight.
3: It could go either way. All right. So that would give us some potential look at these potential first round matchups. From what I've been hearing from Braves fans, if they actually end up getting San Diego instead of Philly, they'd like that because Philly has just a knack for upsetting them in the postseason, even when they're the better team. So that looks pretty favorable.
4: It's a matchup that they probably win because Padres are coming out of a pretty tough last five games of the season.
3: That would set up an awesome NLDS between the Braves and the Dodgers. I really like the Braves bats, but man, it is kind of Chris Sale in the dream when it comes to that pitching staff. It can be like Sale's phenomenal, as always, but the rest of their pitching staff, I'm just like, I don't know if I trust them.
4: Yeah, and playoff baseball, it's going to be a lot different.
3: As much as, well, it's like when you have like a team like LA that's just so stacked with hitters.
4: Gotta have a bullpen.
3: Yeah.
4: Gotta have a bullpen for a team like that.
3: Because that's the thing. It's like, you know, like regardless of how well you pitch, they're going to get their hits. They're going to get some of those big runs and everything.
4: They're still going to make plays.
3: And so Atlanta's a team that I think is built that they could go run for run with, with the Dodgers if they had a better pitching staff. But I think like LA's got the better pitching staff, and so like because there's some great bats on Atlanta too. But it's just like
4: I really see that series still probably going to six or seven games.
3: Oh, definitely.
4: Best of five.
3: Definitely. I still think there's an outside chance that they could get it. But yeah, realistically, you're looking at maybe your top two seeds are probably your best shot at it. The Brewers, I mean, the Brewers could, this might be the year they get past the Dodgers. We'll see. Like they have probably the best, pitching staff, bullpen in the league. I mean, they're just so deep there. But what happened to them last year and what I'm not like 100% sure isn't just going to happen again is their bats went cold.
4: Yep.
3: And if that happens, I don't know.
4: They were out of that series quick last year against the Dodgers. And again, it was a dominant season, last two seasons for Milwaukee. So
3: yeah. And that's where like I'm looking at. So our 4-5 could be the Cubs and the Phillies. I think the Cubs can probably win that series. That's going to be really close. That'll be a really close one. But I'm going to give it the slight edge to the Cubs there, I think. They don't. And that's the other thing is where
4: just a hotter team. Got one of the best players in the league.
3: Yeah.
4: On the Cubs. Really think they.
3: And that's where I think like the Brewers might even get upset by the Cubs if their bats go cold. Like, I don't. Like, they're. The Cubs, again, it's a team when you look at their pitching staff, it doesn't really like move you or strike fear into you.
4: No.
3: But if your bats go cold,
4: you can't top that offense.
3: Yeah. But when that offense is hot, like, I mean, they can put up runs in a hurry. So like that could be where that becomes a sneaky, almost trap game for the Brewers if they come out lackluster on offense or if the same thing happens again. So you're going to need them to not wilt under the lights. And then let's get looking over at the AL, our potential first round matchups. We got the White Sox and the Astros, which I think the White Sox could win that series. Definitely.
4: That's a very winnable series.
3: If they do come in as a sixth seed, I mean,
4: that's a 81 win sixth seed.
3: Yeah.
4: Right now.
3: And I mean, I think they could be the better team than the Astros. In a best of three, I think that they could easily win two games against that team. And I mean, then against the Guardians, that'll be a close back and forth one, but there's, you know, there's no reason that they couldn't, that those teams couldn't, that could go either way, in my opinion. So yeah. If it holds up with like what the playoff picture is now, there's a path where that's what you see as your potential first round matchups. There's a path to the ALCS for the White Sox. Certainly an easier one than the other Sox team that's going to likely have to, it's looking very likely that they're going to have to play their bitter rival in the first round of the postseason.
4: Yankees, who won't, team that's been dominant.
3: Won't have Aaron Judge, I believe. He's going to be,
4: ooh,
3: he's going to miss at least the wild card round with an injury. So that could, I mean, that might be it. He might be out for the rest of the season if they can't.
4: Ooh,
3: if they can't win. That might be a positive, though, for the Yankees, where you don't have Aaron Judge having the bat in the big moments.
4: Yeah. Or it really, like, in the field.
3: Yeah.
4: But that's, can you say that about the rest of their guys that they have that were there last year, too? Because they just let that whole series crumble in their hands.
3: That's true.
4: Last year.
3: I don't know. Like, right now, I think, when I look at the AL playoff picture, for me, it doesn't seem that crazy that Boston could go to the World Series. I'm looking at really Boston and Tampa Bay are the two teams I've got my eye on. Like, I think the White Sox have a good path. It's going to be whoever, it's like coin flip in the ALDS, because I think the White Sox beat the Astros, and then whoever, you know, we go to five games in that one, whoever comes out goes to the ALCS. But I think either team is losing to who, regardless of any of the three teams on the other side of the bracket make it, whether it's the Yankees, Red Sox, or Rays. I think all three of those teams are better than the Guardians and are built to, or deeper to go and win a seven-game series against them, or the Sox. So it just kind of feels like, though, like whoever wins the AL is just playing for the right to go lose to the NL team this year. Cause it,
4: yeah.
3: Lose to the NL team this year. It's, yeah,
4: they are not, none of their teams really are. Like you're saying, there's only three teams that are really deep enough.
3: Yeah.
4: To really have the bullpen and the bats to really match up, at least to make it. But is it really going to be that close of a series?
3: I mean, you've got some really stacked teams. Because, I mean, even like some of your less deep teams by the NL standard, like the Cubs, your Phillies maybe, even the Padres, like I think would match up well with some of the best teams from the AL. So it's just the National League is just that much better. I would say if I'm going to give any team a shot to pull off a crazy upset and win it for the AL, I think the Red Sox are the best team. Like when that team has been on a hot streak, I mean, they're as good as anyone in baseball. And that's sometimes like that's what the postseason can be, is just getting hot at the right time. So,
4: yeah.
3: Again, if they find another, they get on another hot streak and they get going like they have been at different points this year. I mean, because this was a team that, it's like end of June, we were like, that felt like they were dead in the water, and that had no hope of being in the postseason.
4: That's how Toronto was able to make it a series last year against LA.
3: Yeah,
4: they were just getting hot at the right time.
3: So. Yeah, drop your MLB playoff predictions in the comments. Let us know who you're rooting for. We'll also take a quick look at the WNBA standings. Those playoffs begin on Friday. So, I mean, we've known what the field is going to look like for a while. And I believe we've got, like, what? not too many games left.
4: No, there's two today, and then I think four tomorrow.
3: Yeah.
4: Two today, five tomorrow.
3: And then we're...
4: Four playoff games on Sunday.
3: And then we're done. Yeah, the playoffs start on Sunday. So at this point, we're pretty... I think we're pretty sure what the seeding's going to be looking like. I don't know. Maybe Dallas and New York flip. Are they... Let's see. Are they playing? Dallas has Seattle... is at Seattle tonight. Atlanta is... Or New York is hosting Atlanta tonight. So...
4: Wings have been playing some really nice basketball on their longest career winning streak right now, I think. Well, they just broke it. I think they won 16 games straight before they lost.
3: Yeah, they were really, they had some really good momentum. Yeah. Yeah, it was the Mercury of all teams that snapped their winning streak, too.
4: One that's been
3: eliminated. But
4: it must have been earlier in the year. Because it looks like they lost one in between there, the Valkyrie and the Fever.
3: They were on a 6-game winning streak, but
4: they broke a franchise record this season for a win streak.
3: So
4: they've just been they've been looking like a different team, man. Paige Becker's leading it.
3: Yeah, her and Jessica Shepherd's been super efficient. She's shooting like 57%. From the field. They're going to be an exciting team in the postseason, but I think Minnesota or Golden State, Dallas is a team that really thrives off of their offense being able to be fast paced and moving. And like, those are two teams that are really good at forcing you to slow down. Minnesota has always been a really sound defensive team. And then Golden State, their defense has just been on another level this year. And they just absolutely control the tempo of the game. I mean, you look at where they're at, like the other top four seeds are all averaging 91 or more points per game.
4: 75.
3: And then
4: 75 points per game.
3: That's what they're holding people to. They're only averaging 82. Like they don't score a lot. This isn't like an explosive offense, but they are just
4: best defense in the league.
3: I think that, like, let's see, they're 7 points better than the next closest opponent points per game. Like, your next best team is the Mystics. It looks like an 82.5.

0: they still play defense really well. They're just, they've got weapons all over the floor, whether it's in the post with Nafisa Collier, Olivia Miles, the rookie sensation. It's just, Caleb McBride's not gonna, can knock down threes from anywhere on the court. Like, it's, I think that that one, you, that's probably a sweep there. The Wings and the Valkyries, I do think Dallas is explosive enough to maybe pop off for one game and steal one in that. But I would say with Golden State, they're going to be just a tough out in general because of how well they play defense. So I would probably give, I would say, is it, it's a best of, is it a best of three round one, I think, is what they do for the WNBA. And then the rest of it's best of seven.
1: It's either best of five or best of three. But it's a shortened series in the first round.
0: That's yeah.
1: The two teams. And I really think it could be the only real way I see Dallas upsetting in that series is if Kalia Copper and Paige Beckers are just having an amazing, amazing shooting night.
0: Yeah, which, like, you're kind of just banking on them, like they're going to have to be making, like, every shot, and, like, it's going to be tough. Yeah, it looks, so it's a, it is best of three, so you can.
1: Okay. It's going to be tough contested shots, though. They're going to have to make tough baskets in this game, be able to get to the line as well. It's going to be a tough series for Dallas.
0: That's your thing, is you're going to have to try to generate some takeaways or turnovers and create some fast break opportunities for yourself. Cause that'll be the best way to, like, if you're having to come up and into the half court offense and set plays and try to dissect and make your way through this Golden State defense, it's going to be very difficult. But if you can create some chaos and get out and run, that'll create some good opportunities for you. But that's easier said than done. Our 3-6 matchup would be the Mystics and the Aces. I think the big thing here, the Mystics, another team that has been, I mean, you look at how their points per game and then how many points a game they're allowing. I mean, they really are living on the edge. Like, they get into close matchups. Can they find a way to limit Asia? Because if they can do that, they might be able to slow down Vegas's offense a bit. But all that chant, the experience, the pedigree, I think
1: it's an experienced team versus probably the youngest team in the league. How many draft picks are starting? They're rookies on Washington right now. Like, majority of their roster is like first, second year players. Besides Shakira Austin is like their main veteran. Like, their leading rebounder is Kiki Arifin. Got to be a second year player. We got Sonia Citron there.
0: Lauren Betts is getting around 18 minutes a game. Yeah, like, it's just a very young team. So, where you have an Aces team, like, I mean, Betts, she's a pretty good matchup for Asia. She's really big. I mean, she can hold her ground, but it's just,
1: they have the size matchup. But again, it's the veteran advantage that they're going to have in this series. Like, it's going to be some battles. We might even see a couple game, maybe a game where Lauren Betts has her day against Asia Wilson, but it's going to be tough.
0: One thing to keep will be interesting to note for Vegas. Now, Nylissa Smith is going to be out. I believe she's out for the remainder of the season.
1: Dang.
0: So, that'll be something to watch. Yeah, that's going to be something to watch there.
1: A non-contact leg injury. Dang.
0: But you look at, it's a lot of, like, that'll suck for the front court, because then it does kind of put a lot more on Asia in the front court. But you look at, it's just a very, experience

0: roster. Asia, Jackie Young, Trinity Carter, Chelsea Gray, Jewel Loyd, like they've been doing this for a long time, and they've been in these moments a lot before. So I think you're just the lights with you have these young teams, the lights are gonna.
1: In a shortened series too, like Vegas isn't going to be playing around in
0: Yeah.
1: this. They're not going to allow any upsets. This 4-5 matchup though is really one of my
0: This
1: favorites
0: is
1: here.
0: gonna
1: I
0: be
1: can't wait
0: intriguing,
1: for
0: yeah.
1: this. The Dream and the Fever. Caitlin Clark finally get to see her second year in
0: Right.
1: the postseason.
0: Get
1: Here
0: to
1: we go.
0: see her healthy. Kelsey, yeah. Her, Kelsey Mitchell, Aaliyah Boston are all gonna be should all be healthy. So I'm gonna just double check that for sure. Look at the
1: That's really who I'm looking out for. I think Kelsey Mitchell had a better season than Caitlin
0: Oh, now
1: Clark
0: Kelsey Mitchell was
1: by a quarter mile.
0: yeah, Kelsey Mitchell was the best player on this team. Like Caitlin was fantastic too, and there's a reason that they're the number one offense in the country is because they have probably the best backcourt duo. But I would say that a very close second, and it might even be like a 1A, 1B thing, is the Jordan Canada, Ryan Howard front
1: That's why,
0: backcourt duo of
1: yeah.
0: Atlanta. So
1: That's why I'm ready for this series because we got some matchups that I
0: dude,
1: want to see.
0: you've got just two elite, like both teams have elite scoring options and their backcourt, two elite scoring guards, and then they've got some great bigs in the front court. You know, Aaliyah Boston versus Angel Reese will be an interesting matchup. That just both do some really great things there in the paint.
1: Angel's been improving a lot.
0: Yeah.
1: Great year from her.
0: I
1: Another
0: don't know if you
1: year, 40
0: saw.
1: plus double doubles for her.
0: Did you see?
1: So.
0: Like, it'll be interesting, like, watching those two kind of go back to rivals. Because were you watching any of the FIBA, or did you see any of that? They had set, like, her and Caitlin had, like, a really great connection running the pick and roll
1: Oh,
0: during the
1: really?
0: FIBA. Oh, yeah. Like,
1: I didn't
0: it's.
1: get to watch too much of it over the summer.
0: I know there's kind of that rivalry there, but, like, just that from everything I saw, they have like great chemistry
1: All
0: off
1: right.
0: the pick and roll. So it's kind of like it's a cool thing though to see when like you can go, there's all this like intense rivalry when you're playing in like the league, but then you go get on a national team and then like to just be able to put that all aside and have great synergy. Obviously, our girls' team just kicked ass. They won the gold medal, won the tournament, so.
1: The last two seasons, US have been eliminated.
0: Yeah,
1: So,
0: they're getting us.
1: in men's,
0: That's true.
1: the women's
0: They've been dominating.
1: US team just dominates every FIBA Cup.
0: I'll say it, the international scene in women's basketball is starting to catch up, but
1: It's coming up.
0: it's still our goal to lose at this point. All right, well, let's go ahead and hit a quick break here. When we come back, we'll jump into all the college football, all the NFL. And break that all down for you because it was a crazy week again, as always. So don't go anywhere. You're watching the Final Timeout here on Military Broadcast Radio.
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9: Hi, my name is Quacker. Before I knew nothing on 3D printing, now look at me. I'm making boats and keychains for my family.

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2: All right, welcome back, ladies and gentlemen. You're watching The Final Timeout. You're on Military Broadcast Radio. Crazy week around the NCAA. Week three is in the books. We've got a couple of guys making great Heisman cases, some surprising upsets, and some teams that won, but you don't really feel great about it. So we're going to go ahead and get into all of that. And we'll just start with what I'm going to call the top 25 recaps. So starting there at the bottom with number 25, Virginia, one of our teams to get upset. They lost to West Virginia 38-27. Great game out of the Mountaineers. They ran the ball really well. Epps with some explosive plays for them down the field. And yeah, they really limited, but like Bo Pribble looked, he was really good through the first two games, but he looked super uncomfortable back there. That defense did a great job of
3: couldn't get him going in the run,
2: yeah,
3: really at all.
2: So, the Cavaliers dropping out of the top 25, and West Virginia, I believe, got some votes. They might have taken their place. Now we've got the team that won their game, but can't feel too great about that. That was Oklahoma, barely squeaking out a victory against the Lobos.
3: Yeah,
2: 14-6. John Mateer continues to struggle. I mean, the passing percentage wasn't as bad in this one as it was against Michigan, but he completed 19 of his 25 passes, but he's just really struggling to push the ball down the field. He doesn't look really comfortable back there, and Oklahoma could not run the football at all.
3: Their O-line is not good at all. So I kind of, you know, that's kind of the reason that John Mateer is always so uncomfortable back there the last two seasons. But even when the pocket's clean, he doesn't really step up at the right time. I feel like his eyes are kind of glued to his first read. And if he doesn't really have that open, he takes off to run, especially against Michigan. He made a lot of nice third down runs that were getting either held back or he just didn't quite make it to the marker, but in both games he's really hadn't had any protection. No run game to really go back off. I mean, you can't Superman every single game. But this is kind of the one where you thought maybe John Mateer is gonna go Superman, but he goes and throws two picks and you have 61 team rushing yards.
2: Yeah. I mean, the only saving grace for this Sooners team is that, again, they have a very elite defense. They recorded 6 sacks and this one, 10 tackles for a loss. Obviously, I mean, they held the Lobos to 6 points. They weren't really able to generate any takeaways in this one, but they limited their run game. They held the New Mexico to just 116 yards passing. Like, the reason this thing was close was that the offense just wasn't doing them any favors. They had the 2 interceptions. Satenga had a good game, but he fumbled as well. So, Oklahoma's going to need to get their offense figured out. And I do want to just highlight their upcoming schedule is brutal.
3: Oh,
2: Georgia, Texas, Kentucky, who just beat A&M and A&M. Mississippi State, who just crept into the top 25 and has been looking really explosive. And then it's like an okay South Carolina team, and then it's a Florida team, Ole Miss. And that might be a winnable matchup for them, and then they end the year with Missouri. But
3: they only have 2 conference games this season that aren't ranked. That is so
2: And Kentucky crazy. Honestly should be ranked.
3: They should be.
2: Like I would say A&M shouldn't be ranked. Kentucky should be ranked. So it would still probably be the same, but yeah.
3: That is insane.
2: You got to go to Georgia. Like, not really the place you want to be to try to get your offense back on track.
3: This might be like a 3 or 4 win Oklahoma team. They might just this might be bad.
2: That's not ridiculous. I mean, I've seen nothing from this offense that gives me any hope that they're going to improve. Another team that was a little lackluster in their victory, the Mizzou Tigers, just this 10-point win over the Troy Trojans, 27-17.
3: Goose Crowder? Yeah, that's sick.
2: Trojans quarterback Goose Crowder. Yeah, he had himself a solid game. Did 230, two touchdowns, did have a pick. Austin Simmons, man, like this guy.
3: What a comeback.
2: Was really limited in this one. I mean, they did run the ball a lot. Jamal Roberts on the back. He kind of carried the team.
3: 22 carries. Yeah. God.
2: It was weird. Like, I just, like, Missouri's offense just, besides, you know.
3: Does it not look weird to you that, like, they don't ever really, I don't know, it feels like they don't have a very deep wide receiver room or something, or, like, their offensive identity is not to, like, throw. I don't know.
2: Look at their past two games. They scored 54 against Arkansas Pine Bluff and 38 on Kansas. I'm not really sure I feel about this. I kind of feel like it was maybe just an off game for them. Like, all of it really just came in the second quarter. They scored 24 to 27 in the second quarter. But even then, at that point, they were only up by 7 at halftime because the defense gave up 17. This was just a weird game where it was like all the offense kind of just came in like one quarter for Mizzou. They were down 10-0 at the end of the first.
3: Say it was a full moon.
2: Yeah.
3: This weird game.
2: One of those weird games where I'm not necessarily ready to hit the panic button. I mean, the defense was locked down.
3: Shut out in the second half.
2: So they did a great job. It was one of those strange games that doesn't make a ton of sense. All right, Michigan. Well, not too much to really jump into here. It was close for a little bit. I'll say that. Yeah. UTEP was only down by like 3 points 14, near the end of half.
3: 17 at half.
2: Yeah, at halftime. Michigan came to life and scored 35 in the second half and blew them out 52-17. When you only complete 10 passes as a team for 92 yards, it's going to be hard to win in Ann Arbor. I'm just going to put that out there. And but
3: it really doesn't even seem like they – how many total – okay, 32. I thought it's a 12-team carries total. I was like, oh, my God, how do they even have the ball? They had 15 pass attempts.
2: Yeah.
3: This game is just... How do you feel about Bryce Underwood, though? We can go at more when we talk about the game, but, I mean, he's really... He's kind of really showing me he could be one of the guys. I mean, when he at least gets back into the pocket, he doesn't just stare off into one, his first read. You can see him diagnosing with the coverage and everything as the play is developing. He's good at that pre-snap analysis and it's post-snap reactions. That's being a quarterback. Mm-hmm. Trying to diagnose pre-snap and what's your reaction while the play is happening and what are they actually showing you.
2: Also, when he's
3: doing a good job.
2: When he looks comfortable and there isn't a lot of pressure, I think he's pretty good. But he does still, for my liking, have a bit too much of a tendency to take off and run when it isn't there. I do like Michigan should... I liked what they really did with him against Oklahoma, where they got some designed runs for him, and they had that big one that went for a touchdown. That's something I think that they should just strive to keep doing, is getting those designed runs for him and let him use his athleticism.
3: So when he goes and just takes off, I think really Michigan's okay with that too, because he's just like, he looks like Cam Newton, dude. He's freaking massive. Compared to everyone on the field, he's like, dude's freaking huge.
2: All right. And he threw for 223 yards, but you look at that, and 105 of it went to Andrew Marsh. Another 92 went to J.J. Buchanan. So, again, like it's they
3: played UTEP.
2: The going through the reads is it's something that maybe leaves a bit more to be desired still. But
3: Elliot, like against Oklahoma is when he did a better job. But like against a really tough defense like that.
2: Yeah.
3: this is a game where you just throw it up to your guy. They're freaking destroying you. They paid UTEP, what, probably $2 million to come play them.
2: Yeah. Michigan's a strange team. I don't really know how I feel about them. I think we'll have a better understanding of what how this team's going to be. They play Iowa this week.
3: Okay.
2: That's going to be a really good game. Speaking of Iowa, they just dismantled Northern Iowa 55-0. I think Iowa deserves to be ranked a little higher because you look at their – I mean, they do have a pretty signature win in the rivalry game against Iowa State, so –
3: What is that? Back-to-back weeks?
2: Yeah.
3: At Michigan, Ohio State. Oh, my
2: God. I'm at Washington, which is still a fairly tough game. Washington has a case to potentially be ranked as well. So, yeah, they've got a tough three-game stretch. But after that, I mean, that's going to be a real test for that team. Ohio State's going to be a tough one. But I think they've got a shot to beat Michigan. I think they've got a good shot to beat Michigan. So, it's going to be, you know, can Brown, is he going to, like, how much is he going to have to play quarterback? Because he isn't throwing for a ton of attempts. He did, he was 100% in this game, but, I mean, you're playing Northern Iowa.
3: Hank Brown, baby.
2: Yeah.
3: Love him.
2: That they, I mean, they run the ball really well.
3: Goodness.
2: Look at that. 422 yards for 6 touchdowns.
3: 3 rushers over 100 yards.
2: Yeah.
3: God.
2: That's going to be a lot tougher to do, though, against this Michigan defensive front. Like, they're going to have to be able to throw the football, or Hank's going to have to throw the football more than 10 times. So that's – but their defense – Iowa's still got a really good defense. I think they'll be – they'll do a good job of getting after Underwood, potentially making him uncomfortable. And, yeah, we'll see – That's going to be one of our top matchups to watch. Utah State. I mean, 33-0, Utah crushed them. You kind of expected them to maybe score more, but you'll take a 33-0 shutout. Dylan Dampier looked really sharp. Utah's going to be a sneaky good team, though, I think, in the Big 12. I've liked a lot of what I've seen out of them so far. Braden Pagan having himself a really good season. He's up to 235 yards, 3 touchdowns.
3: That's a really good start.
2: Yeah. I mean, especially because, like, they've been in some games where it's just turned into absolute blowouts, too. So they've brought out the starters a good amount. But the Utes, I think they're getting their first real test is going to be against Iowa State. They did crush Arkansas. So, I mean, it's not like they've just been beaten up on, like, FCS or group of 6 teams. Like, they have played the power conference team. Arkansas is not that good, but it's still, you know, an SEC school.
3: That's still a win on their resume.
2: But it's their defense. I got, like, they've got some really great corners. They get good pressure. They can force some turnovers. Look at that name, dude. Rabbit Evans.
3: There we go.
2: That's sick. Yeah. And again, like, when they're one of those teams, if they establish the run on you, they're going to be difficult. Okay, this was one of our top games of the week, though. Louisville and SMU. Let's dive into this one a little bit. I will say, not Lincoln Kienholz didn't have a ton of yards in this, but I've been really impressed with what I've seen from him this season. And he obviously, like, they just really got the run game going. And, like, Keelan Brown, dude, he was so explosive in this. On just 10 carries, racking up 163 yards and 2 touchdowns. Like, the SMU defense was just Swiss cheese. Like, him and Isaac Brown, like, the Brown and Brown just absolutely carved up this SMU run defense. So, like, they didn't really need to throw the football to move it down the field. So
3: I agree with what you're saying about Lincoln. I think for the rest of my life, I'll go with saying that the Louisville quarterback's good.
2: Yeah.
3: I think that's, you just got to go and say the Louisville quarterback's good every single year.
2: It was both teams in this game. just putting up a clinic on the ground. Each team had over 255 rushing yards, 265 for Louisville, 257 for SMU, 7 total touchdowns on the ground between each team.
3: SMU should have won this game, though. They were winning. They were winning and trying to run the clock out, and Kevin Jennings fumbled.
2: Yeah.
3: And gave them an opportunity.
2: Jennings, man, he can be so electric, but that turnover problem is just still a huge issue for him. And it's been costing them games. I mean, they nearly lost to Florida State because of the turnovers. And then this game, it really did.
3: They
2: cost them. He had the 2 interceptions as well. It was bad.
3: 3 turnovers in this game. He let Louisville stay in it. And that's what developed their run game. And that's what really got their offense going. Their defense got them the ball back. Early in the game, SMU got the stops to at least get a lead. They shut them out in the second quarter so you could go up by 3 at half. And then, like, it really doesn't even look like Louisville was really down if you look at the box score. So SMU had that short lead go up 24-14 in the third. You turn the ball over 3 times.
2: It was a really good, like, even back and forth, but Louisville was just wholeheartedly better in the fourth quarter. They weren't making bad mistakes. I want to look at this game. Like, here's been the problem with SMU's. They're also they've been squandering opportunities because the reason, like, Louisville probably didn't pull away with this sooner, they struggled on third down for a lot of the game, and then, like, the penalty yardage, they kept setting themselves back with the penalties. And so, I mean, like, SMU didn't do themselves any favors. They had 8 penalties for 82 yards, but Louisville 11 penalties for 110 yards was really bad. But yeah, like, SMU just had, I think they just had more of those destructive mistakes, and it was really like Louisville protected the football because both teams were pretty sloppy in terms of penalties. Neither team was super efficient on third down. I think SMU was like 5 for 14, so it wasn't like they were super good
3: under 50%. And I mean,
2: plenty of explosive plays on both sides of the ball, like in the run game. 40-yard rushing touchdown for Raphael. I mean, he ran for 197 yards and 3 touchdowns. Keelan Brown ripped off a 58-yarder for a touchdown. So, yeah, you had plenty of explosive and big plays. I mean, like, there were plenty of those 30, 40-yard receptions on either side. So,
3: this kind of sucks, man. It's good really seeing kind of SMU just, like, falling apart in the last 2 seasons.
2: This game really felt like it's going to have massive implications for who's going to compete in the ACC championship. It really feels like it had massive implications.
3: Those early conference games like that, when you face off against another high-ranking opponent in your conference, both of you are in the top 25, and that's going to be based on that, on whichever team's seeding come postseason, if they want to make that type of run.
2: Also, you look at the ACC, and it's like, realistically, like,
3: how are you going to
2: Miami looks unstoppable. So, like, that's
3: chance they go undefeated conference play.
2: Right. Like, you have to give Miami, you got to say, like, Miami is going to be
3: they get their flowers.
2: Unless they drop, you know, something that does happen with Mario Cristobal teams where they'll lose to an inferior opponent. But I just, like, I see, like, this team maybe at most losing 1, maybe 2 games.
3: Yeah.
2: But that's still, I think, they
3: still probably win in the conference.
2: And the ACC, that's going to be good enough to get, with how good Miami's going to look,
3: they'd be number 1 in the conference still.
2: Yeah. And so then you look, it's like Clemson's been pretty, I don't have a lot of faith in. Maybe
3: they're about to get jumped by Louisville.
2: Yeah.
3: I mean, it's about to be Miami 1, Louisville 2 after that win.
2: Duke's 3-0. They do have a good road win at Illinois, but
3: they got one of the best running backs in the conference also. That dude has just been running all over people. Nate Shepard.
2: Nate Shepard, yeah.
3: Pretty sure he transferred in.
2: Leading the country in rushing yards right now, and he's got 5 touchdowns. No, he's been really good.
3: Yeah, pretty sure he transferred. Did he not? Or has he always been at Duke?
2: Let's see here. I don't. No, he. Okay, he was. Yeah.
3: This is just his second season.
2: But, I mean, he's already basically halfway to his rushing total.
3: Yeah, he wasn't the starter last year. He kind of had a two-headed monster.
2: And he's just 6 touchdowns back from the amount of TDs he had this year. So he's looking to make a big jump.
3: That's crazy.
2: In his production. He's been really good this year. Yeah, I'm like, Duke, maybe I give him a puncher's chance, but like SMU, Louisville, really the 2 teams, maybe Virginia on the outside. And then Pitt is another team that I'm like, could potentially like get there. But those were the other 2 that you think had the best shot to meet Miami and Charlotte. So that game, that's just why this game had such massive implications, because that's the head-to-head tiebreaker for you.
3: Yep. That is the later in the year seeding. Could see SMU fall behind Louisville with a better overall record.
2: Yeah.
3: If it's that close.
2: All right, moving on. The Vols, Tennessee played Kennesaw State, beat them 42-9. I'm just waiting to see Tennessee play a real team. That's what they got. Texas this week.
3: Here we go. All right.
2: The win against Georgia Tech.
3: 24 points.
2: Was okay, but I just think Georgia Tech was struggling to find an identity. And the fact that Tech hung around with them as long as they did.
3: Who's their quarterback now? Oh, they got Mendoza, brother.
2: Yeah.
3: They got Mendoza.
2: Albert Mendoza is the Georgia Tech's QB. And then you've got Faison Brandon. He had an all right game in this one. We're going to see what this team's made of. I do think they get Texas is coming to them, but yeah, I'm not really holding Tennessee. I don't really think Tennessee's going to do much. They don't really move me.
3: Faison Brandon, is he a freshman?
2: He might be. I think
3: it'd be interesting.
2: They're lucky they dodged Georgia this year, but they're still going to have to play Alabama. Bama looks a lot better. I think they're going to probably lose that. They don't have like the biggest gauntlet schedule. They do get LSU. See if how A&M's looking late in the year. Kentucky could be sneaky good. I mean, that's Will Stein's has really flipped that program around. So,
3: interesting.
2: But, I don't know. Like even then, I could. Tennessee, to me, feels like they could really easily be a 3-4 loss team.
3: I agree. It's a new team. I think that we got to give it, and it's a new identity.
2: We definitely got to give them a chance to see how they look against Tennessee. They just really
3: never heard of Faison Brandon. I never heard of that Morris guy they got at running back. It's a new Tennessee.
2: All right, the Matt Campbell era in Penn State continues to get off to a hot start. They destroy the Buffalo Bulls, 55-13. Rocco Beck tosses 2 touchdowns before getting pulled. Penn State as a team rushes for 304, 5 touchdowns. Kobe Howard on just 3 receptions racks up 115 yards and a touchdown. Took 170 yards to the house. Yeah, no, not really any surprise here. The Nittany Lions, we look at their schedule, haven't really played anybody yet. We're going to have an interesting test with Wisconsin. Northwestern showed some, they beat the brakes off of the Bills. So that could be a tricky road test for the Nittany Lions. And then they get into USC and Michigan coming up here. So, again, it's a team, they've looked really good. But again, it hasn't been against the best competition. So I want to see how they handle Wisconsin. Wisconsin's a much improved team this year. So Could Penn State be on potential upset alert? I'm not ruling it out. I give Wisconsin a puncher's chance. It's not great, but I could see it. That's a team that could be on upset alert. Another team that probably doesn't feel great about this win is USC. I mean, your defense is getting carved up by Rutgers. You did have that. They had that long pick six that gave them a bit of a cushion, but I mean, ultimately they get out of here with a 42-35 win. USC, I mean, the offense is sick. It's one of the top offenses in the country.
3: Just a weird game for their defense.
2: I don't think their defense has been that good at all this season. And that was their big thing last year. It's like, yeah, their offense was good, but they just paper mache on defense. And like, look at who they played. I mean,
3: this was kind of their game to get back on it. I mean,
2: they had the shutout
3: Fresno
2: against Fresno, but they gave up 30 points.
3: Let's go, Cajun.
2: Louisiana. And then, yeah, Rutgers scored 35 on them. We might have a real shootout on their hand, with a good old-fashioned Pac-12 shootout with Oregon and USC meeting this weekend. That's going to be...
3: Dang, we might see like a 5-0. Oh, man. I'll have to put that one on the team. That's going to be on.
2: Yeah, that's definitely one you're going to want to watch. So they got the victory because, like, I don't even know. Like, Rutgers has struggled to score this season. So, I mean, they got blown out by UMass. It's like UMass beat this Rutgers team. But in Rutgers, because, like, again, this was a road game for USC, but, like, UMass went into Rutgers Stadium and beat them by more points than you did. That's got to make you feel... Not great
3: enough to rank UMass
2: as a team. I was making an argument all day at work. I was like, UMass needs to be ranked because of that.
3: Yeah, they don't even need the win. But rank UMass. Rutgers doesn't even need to win.
2: Put them in the top 25. UMass is 3-0. All right, they're on a roll. Shout out the Minutemen. All right, moving along here in the top 25 rundown. BYU played Colorado State. They went in there. They took care of their business. Colorado State made it look a little closer with some garbage time TDs, but it was, yeah, they were just searching for answers. They had three different quarterbacks play in this game. Haas, Henry got the start.
3: The season's over. We're at home. Oh, dude.
2: Bear Brockmeyer,
3: Colorado team,
2: was really efficient. Didn't throw for a touchdown. Didn't have an interception. But it's like, again, BYU, they want to dominate you at the line of scrimmage. That's exactly what they did. 332 yards rushing and 5 touchdowns. LJ Martin, CSU had no answers for LJ Martin. He had 15 carries, 176 yards, including a long of 56, 3 touchdowns. Yeah, they were just... had their hands on their heads. Like, what do you even do? Scratching your heads. He just ran all over them. The defense was dominant. I mean, again, they really shut down CSU. Like, they had a nice opening drive to respond after BYU scored, and then it was just all downhill from there. And then they just never got anything going. So
3: that's not Cougars, what you want to see.
2: Cougars are looking pretty dominant so far.
3: 3 QBs and week 2 at home. Dang, man.
2: It's tough. It's tough to see there. All right. Florida State, Alabama. Bama was down 21-6 at one point, but man, Florida State, Mike Norvell, I think if you got talk about coaches on the hot seat, him and Dabo have to be, their pants have to be on fire at this point. Because
3: yeah, I think the chair is burning.
2: You had Bama on the ropes in Tuscaloosa. There was a weather delay, but even before that, they were starting to lose this lead. There was a big weather delay. Ashton Daniels, I mean, like, you love the 377 passing yards, you don't like the 3 interceptions. And I think we saw Keelan Russell, best game as a passer so far as a start. I mean, he was so efficient, 23 of 30, 323 touchdowns. He also had a huge touchdown run for 57 yards.
3: I know a guy.
2: Bama's looking good. Their defense, still some things that I think left to be desired, because they still, they gave up a lot of points in this one, but they also did a great job of taking the football away. So got after Daniels a little bit. Ended up winning this one 50-36.
3: They were killing them. I was watching that first half, and I changed the channel, check out another game, and I flipped back, and it was literally just moments before Russell took off into the end zone.
2: Yeah, ripped off a big one. All right, we're going to skate through some of our other blowouts before we get to some of our more interesting matchups. We're saving the best for last, Gabe, man.
3: That's right.
2: Ohio State, Kent State. Guess our notes on this one. What did Jeremiah Smith do? Light work for him. 5 catches for 85 yards. 59-3. I mean, yeah. Ohio State with a get-right game after they kind of blew that game in Austin, Texas against the Longhorns. Get yourself back on track with a blowout win over Kent State. Indiana continuing to look solid. Josh Hoover tosses 2 touchdowns, 273 yards. Turbo Richard, 149 in the tutty. Charlie Becker, 127 in the touch. Hoosiers roll over Western Kentucky, 38-0. When are they getting their first real test of the season? Because I will say Indiana has just been blowing out some bad teams.
3: Northwestern, they just kicked the crap out of Colorado.
2: I don't know if that's because Northwestern is good or Colorado's just bad. But then they're going to go at Rutgers, at Nebraska.
3: We don't see them play a real team for a while.
2: They got Ohio State coming up in October. And they got Michigan. Then it's Michigan. They're going to play USC. They got some real tests on here, though, I'll say. So at Nebraska could be a sneaky, that's a sneaky game too. Like that, those Nebraska fans get pretty crazy. So that could be a tough one. Another blowout we had was Arkansas Georgia dismantling Arkansas. Yeah. The Bulldogs are looking really good. I really like Texas and they were my pick to win the SEC, but man, like, it's hard to pick against Kirby Smart, especially when he's got his team just playing the way they do. Again, that defense just really bullied Arkansas for a lot of the game. Arkansas was kind of, they were going back and forth between Hill and Jackson, just trying to find something that worked. They just couldn't establish a running game because that defensive front controlled the line of scrimmage. Then the Bulldogs rushed for 254, 4 touchdowns to get that 45-17 win.
3: Yeah, it was rough.
2: And then they have who they got coming to town this week? That's right, Oklahoma.
3: Oh, geez. They might blow them out.
2: That could get ugly for Oklahoma. Notre Dame. It was close for a while. I mean, Michigan State was kind of hanging in there, but the Irish ultimately really just they had a 10-point lead at halftime. Michigan State just couldn't find the end zone in the second half. Ended up getting out of there with a 27-10 victory over the Spartans. Number one team in the country. Oops, the Texas Longhorns with a win, but not like a super dominant one over UTSA. I mean, it was 20-3 at halftime, and I feel like Texas just didn't have that much of an urgency. It wasn't like, I don't know, I didn't feel like they were trying to blow them out because they were like, we just came out of an absolutely grueling game. So
3: they,
2: I think there was
3: to get it over with, dude.
2: Bit of a hangover. Like, there can be a bit of a hangover when you have to pull off like such an insane comeback win like that. Like, it sometimes you just, it's hard to like get yourself as ready for the next game. And so this was a good matchup to have after coming off of an insane comeback like that, because even though they didn't play their best football, they still won this 30-6. So yeah, like,
3: they didn't get in the end zone one time.
2: It's that comeback hangover, you know, it's such an emotional roller coaster that sometimes it's hard to be as mentally locked in and prepared for the next game, but still managed to get the victory and get it done. Wake Forest, did some nice things to try to hang around with Miami, but it ultimately wasn't enough. They lose 33-20. Darian Mensah completed 21 straight passes to start this game. He was just a model of efficiency. I think he absolutely has to be the Heisman front runner. He was 30-34 in this one for 220 and 3 touchdowns. You've got two guys who are probably top five in Heisman consideration, because Malachi Toney, 12 receptions for 114 and a touchdown. Wake Forest did not want to let Toney beat him deep. They really were, like, that was what was super impressive about this. They were forcing Darian Mensah to be patient, to check the ball down. He couldn't get those big explosive plays down the field, and he did. He just took what the defense gave him. Only four, the ball hit the ground only four times in this game. He didn't turn it over. I mean, I think he was, like, the best grab of the transfer portal.
3: Yeah,
2: he's in my rankings. He's number one in Heisman consideration.
3: They took him from another team in the conference, right took after being a runner up in the playoff last year.
2: Yeah,
3: like you're in the championship game and you go out and get the best available quarterback, the guy who pretty much he had the best season on a team that wasn't that great. They only lost what, four games or five games last year, and they ended up winning the conference.
2: Duke lost five games but won the conference.
3: And they messed up the whole college football playoff. Yeah, you gotta go and get that guy. And I mean, their defense allowing 20 points. That Wake Forest, especially on the road, is gonna be a weird team to play. That slow mesh. They snap the ball, and the quarterback and their running back are just walking. And every single play is an RPO. If your guys aren't disciplined right there, you're going to get kind of smacked, a little bit of taste smacked in your mouth by Wake Forest. You got to watch out.
2: All right. Well, then Oregon got a get-right game where they beat Portland State 84-0.
3: What?
2: Dante Moore threw for 280 yards and four touchdowns. Then they let Dylan Mariola come in, and he went 11-11 for 124 yards and three touchdowns, seven passing touchdowns and 453 total yards through the air for the Oregon offense. Another 273 yards on the ground and five touchdowns for the Ducks. Definitely what they needed to get that bad taste at losing to Oklahoma State out of their mouth, maybe get some confidence as they have a massive game. They've got to go into Southern California and play the Trojans this week.
3: It's about that time.
2: All right. Then we're looking at Houston and Texas Tech, man. This was a fantastic game. And, man, Texas Tech, they've just been finding ways to win football games. The defense is still awesome. For this team, I'll say, that's, you know, all that oil money. They replaced their talent well. This defense is still really good.
3: Hammond just has to, stop sucking.
2: Yeah. And he played really good in the second half. He was sort of hit or miss and, had some bad turnovers or had a bad interception. Was having a tough time moving the ball. They had to really rely on the run game more to get the ball moving. But I think he was fantastic. He was really sharp in the second half. He made some big throws, made some huge plays with his legs. So it wasn't how he didn't start great, but he finished the game really strong. And it's a big reason why they won this.
3: Did enough to get it done.
2: But, I mean, ultimately, it was their defense. They gave up that final drive up eight, and, yeah, they scored. But they tackled Connor Wayman just inches from the goal line. This is a Houston team. I wonder what the rest of their schedule looks like, because they played really well in this one. Connor Wayman was great. 282, three touchdowns. He did have a fumble, but no interceptions. And he was also a big part of the running game. Like he used his legs a lot, some big scrambles on third down. I would like to see Texas's, Houston's defense be a bit more disruptive rushing the passer. They did get two interceptions, so that'll be big if they can, you know, generate some turnovers, because this offense for the Cougars is really good. Amari Thomas continues to impress. Patrick Overmeyer was super good in this one. I can get Makai Hughes. He was solid in this one, but I know there's a big game in there for him. So it's a little different of a Big 12. I mean, their defenses are a lot better. These games aren't always turning into track meets.
3: I like it.
2: Yeah.
3: That's what it's all about. These close conference games. Get your team tested for the new 12-team playoff.
2: This was huge, too, because, I mean, they two teams with a very realistic shot at potentially going to the Big 12. So this is a massive one for Texas Tech to come out of with.
3: It's a big win for them, but honestly, as far as them, like, still being ranked at the end of the season and a chance that if they make the conference championship to make the playoffs, they still got a shot to be one of the top 12. This was not a bad loss to Texas Tech. Points to a top 13 team.
2: Their schedule for the rest of the year ain't too hard. They're going to get a rebound game against Georgia Southern. Some of the matches I'm looking at that could be difficult. Oklahoma State could be a tough one. They got to go to Utah. That's tough. And then at West Virginia could be a sneaky. That's you're kind of going into a hornet's nest there. But yeah, this was a fantastic match. In my opinion, probably the second best game we got out of the top 25 on the weekend. But the best was the return of Mr. Lane Kiffin to Oxford, Tennessee, Ole Miss, LSU. A lot of bad blood there.
3: What a little bit of a comeback that LSU kind of put together there.
2: Right. They were down 24-7. We're starting to come back. I can't believe that their receiver, who was it, that he caught the touchdown and he started doing that belt to ass celebration. It's like, dude, you are down. You're losing.
3: I'm pretty sure that was Winston Watkins.
2: Yeah, it was him. Yeah.
3: He was one of the guys that went with Lane Kiffin from Ole Miss to LSU. And that game had, like you were saying, so much bad blood. All the drama.
2: And if I can get on my soapbox for a second, ESPN did a terrible job on the production of this, dude. They were so... I had to go, it was like Twitter and social media where you had to really like see some of those candid moments from this game, like something they didn't show at all on the broadcast. Like after a takeaway, like the Ole Miss players running down the sideline and pointing at their coach. I mean, like what are we doing? Like there's all that.
3: You got to show that
2: passion, that hatred and that resentment in this matchup. And you just did a horrible job of showing those as we went out throughout the game, you know,
3: got to show it.
2: And like this was peak college football. There was storyline. There was the betrayal of a coach leaving, taking all these players, and like real hatred and emotion. It was one of the biggest stories of college football this year, and ESPN
3: did screwed it up.
2: Kind of a pitiful job of really showcasing and highlighting that emotion throughout the matchup.
3: A couple of the LSU dunks after they scored, but like that's going to be a year long thing.
2: And dude, what killed me? They didn't even show the handshake at the end of the game. They didn't even show the handshake. The most predictable thing that you know is coming, like after you beat your old coach on primetime television, like this handshake, like what goes down? How is that interaction? Like that is, it's such a simple yet pivotal moment. And they didn't show it on the broadcast. They just were like pan to the crowd. Like, what are we doing?
3: That control room was not,
2: no dude,
3: not doing the best.
2: A terrible production.
3: Not putting it together good.
2: they missed so many moments to really just live up to, like this game lived up to the hype, but the ESPN production severely stunted the hype that they could, and everything that could have gone around with this. So it was still a phenomenal game. It was awesome. I still love Reese Davis as the play-by-play. He did a fantastic job on this one. And Trinidad Chambliss, oh my goodness. I mean, he's got to be the number one prospect for the number one draft production. Like, it's, I know the Falcons and Dolphins are every game they're watching, and they're just licking their lips. I mean, he has been elite to start the year. 924 yards, 7 touchdowns, 81 for QBR, 70% completion percentage, not to mention how dangerous he is with his legs. Yeah, he's without a doubt that going to be the number one pick. I mean, if he keeps playing the way he's playing, I just don't think you can in good conscience pick anybody else.
3: I couldn't think of it. It's either him or Darian Mensah.
2: Before we real quick, I wanted to go over some of the games next week because there's some good ones, but I just wanted to take a look at the rankings. So the fact that Ole Miss is only at 4 just because Notre Dame and like Georgia were higher than them. You're asking me, Ole Miss, they've beaten Louisville and LSU. They're 2. Okay, Texas can be 1 because they took down the number one seed, the number one ranked team in the country. Georgia hasn't really played anybody. Notre Dame hasn't really played anybody. Ole Miss should be 2.
3: And they can be. They're kind of having that ranking off of like a point differential and their defense, because Ole Miss, that they did win those last 2 games, but they were close. They were close,
2: but they're against top 25 opponents. I mean, that's
3: they're always unfair with their rankings. Yeah, like I'm sorry, but like blew these teams out. So
2: like Georgia, are we really more moved by Georgia trouncing Tennessee State, Western Kentucky, and Arkansas, who's like the worst team in the SEC?
3: Only the committee.
2: Are we moved by BYU beating Wisconsin, Rice, and Michigan State?
3: Basically, only the committee.
2: Yeah.
3: No one else agrees with this ring.
2: I'm sorry, but
3: ever.
2: Dismantling of Charlotte, you go, you beat LSU, you beat Louisville. I mean, like, they're going to start, and now they got to go to Florida, like, which is going to be a tough one. I don't know. It's
3: not, no one agrees with the rankings ever.
2: Yeah, these were terrible. And then I would even have Miami
3: late in the year,
2: probably in the top 5, maybe just slightly above Indiana, because I think Miami's had a little bit of a tougher schedule. Just slightly. They've already had 2 conference games. Okay with like where Ohio State is. You can maybe make an argument that Bama's above them, but like it's still Ohio State. And LSU only drops to 10th. I don't know about that. Like, I would drop them a little lower. And, like, look, I'm an Oregon fan. Like, why is Oregon still above Florida? After, like, Florida's been incredibly impressive. Why is Texas A&M in the top 25 and Kentucky isn't? You know?
3: Yeah, it's one of the worst rankings to start the year. They usually kind of at least decently getting it right at this point.
2: Like, and Iowa's all the way down here. Louisville's down here. Like, Utah's a good team. You know, Tennessee, Penn State have looked impressive. They haven't played anybody. Iowa's got a signature rivalry win that they have. To me, that gives, like, you're playing your bitter rival. You come out there and you get that victory. Florida's had some really great victories. They just took down Auburn in really impressive fashion. So I would jump them up at least over Oregon. Yeah, I just not a great top 25, if I'm going to be honest. And it's like we're going to put Houston, who barely lost to Texas A&M. or to barely lost to Texas Tech. We're going to put them below Texas A&M, who got embarrassed by Kentucky. There's just no way to put it. I think we accidentally skipped over that game, but that was my bad. But yeah, Kentucky embarrassed Texas A&M. They embarrassed them. There's just no other way to put it.
3: Is it a home game?
2: And

0: for them. We're going to really see what they're made of in that one here. Louisville coming, escaping SMU. Still going to be a bit of a tough test with Wake Forest coming to town. This could get ugly. Georgia and Oklahoma, we've already talked about. Old Miss, Florida. Florida's looked really good. Jaden Baugh has been the best running back in the country, in my opinion. He's probably the only running back that really is getting any Heisman consideration at this point, and deservedly so. That's going to be a massive game there. And that's Ole Miss's first road test. I mean, they had a neutral site game against Louisville, but they're going to have to go into the swamp, into Gainesville, and take on the Gators. That's going to be a banger matchup. Can't wait to watch that one. Trap game for Utah going into Iowa State. That's going to be a tough place to go into and win. Michigan, Iowa, we're going to be keeping our eyes on that one. That's going to be fantastic game. We're really going to see, you know, like, are these two teams legit? Do they have at least an argument? Will they have an argument to be considered for the college football playoff? Are they going to be able to potentially make some noise and be in contention at the late of the season? I think whoever loses this game, that's going to drastically affect their chances to actually have a shot at the playoff.
1: Big Ten's going to be a gauntlet. At least the top teams, those games are going to be insane.
0: So,
1: like, that's already one of them.
0: We mentioned it earlier. Sneaky test. It's a home game, but like, slight upset watch for Penn State taking on Wisconsin. It's their first big test of the year. LSU, Texas A&M. Keep an eye on this matchup because these are two teams licking their wounds. It's going to be really interesting to see how each of these teams responds to their tough losses. Home game for the Tigers. Could it be a good right game for them? Could LSU or could A&M potentially pull off a shocker there? Then we've got Oregon and USC. Can Oregon's defense, really it's going to be which one of these two teams' defenses can rise to the occasion? And is Oregon going to, you know, like, is Dante Moore going to be back to his usual self against good competition, you know? Because this ain't going to be Portland State. It's just not. And then we've got, finally, this is a sneaky banger of a matchup. Missouri, Mississippi State. Mississippi State's been really good, dude. Kamario Taylor, starting for 832 yards, 11 touchdowns, one interception.
1: Tied for second in touchdowns.
0: Missouri kind of coming off a weird game, and now they've got to go into a hostile environment. They could lose that, man. Mississippi State's been sneaky good this year. They're just kind of flying under the radar because they just don't get a whole lot of attention compared to the rest of the ACC, or the SEC, rather. But all right, let's jump into the NFL coverage. Yeah, let's just get right to it, man. Thursday night, we'll start there. That Lions defense.
1: They need their guys back.
0: They're missing Brian Branch. They're missing Kirby Joseph. And then they lost Avante Maddox for the season. I mean, the Bills
1: he was already dealing with some stuff. He was a trooper in that Saints game. Week one, battled injury the whole game. And then
0: you can't even really put this on Goff. I mean, he did fumble twice, but they recovered both of those. But he was
1: his O-line.
0: I mean, guy threw
1: was
0: for
1: not protecting him at all.
0: And the guy still threw for 327 yards and four touchdowns. The Bills defense really hasn't been that impressive in my opinion. It's just their offense is doing some just insane stuff. I mean, we could see, I don't know, maybe some history just in terms of like team offense this year because they ran. Allen and Cook were just unstoppable on the ground together. Allen threw three touchdowns. I mean, he's just getting all of his guys involved. Two touchdowns on the ground for Josh, three through the air. Like, I mean, there really wasn't a lot of defense in this one. But the Bills were able

0: able to get some pressure and sack Goff, and that stopped a few drives, and they were able to limit Gibbs on the ground. But that also, like, Buffalo just got up to such a big lead that
1: you 13 at halftime.
0: Yeah, and it, like, it was just Detroit had to throw to even have a chance to stay in this one. But great way to open new Highmark Stadium. Buffalo's gonna.
1: Yeah, Josh Allen picks up 5 touchdowns in it. First game.
0: They're going to be a tough team to beat. I'd like to see their defense is going to need to maybe play a little bit better. But again, the Lions do have an elite offense. And a lot of it eventually, like, the Bills just started sitting back, you know. And that does kind of, like, that's where Jared Goff is really good. When you're just sitting back in zone, he'll just pick you apart and drive down the field. But this thing just got away from Detroit, and they just could never quite close the gap. And we thought, oh, well, a shootout on Thursday Night Football, 41-31. We might see another offensive explosion this week, but no, sir. The defenses were back on point. And I think there's no better example of that than the Vikings 9-3 victory over the Bears.
1: Yeah.
0: It was a downpour. The weather certainly helps in that situation. But after Chicago scored 59 points the week before, you hold them to 3. Caleb Williams did suffer hamstring injury in this one right before halftime. Could never really get Swift or Mnunga going. It really became a struggle to throw the football after Caleb got hurt. Like, Wentz wasn't all too good in this one either. It was the feet of Aaron Jones really carried.
1: Old man Jones still Minnesota going, dude.
0: In this one.
1: Still going.
0: That goal line fumble by DeAndre Swift was brutal. That was a killer, man.
1: That wins you the game because they had the final possession. Bajent would have been kneeling the game out.
0: Yeah. That would have really put a lot of pressure on Carson Wentz to have to drop back and throw that football in this weather. I think Caleb's probably going to be fine. He's kind of week to week. His status is a bit up in the air on whether he'll play.
1: Hamstrings just suck.
0: Yeah.
1: Especially if you injure it and you're going to keep on playing at a high level the whole year. He's just going to be in pain the whole season.
0: Yeah. It might affect his mobility a lot too, which is a big part of his game. So
1: a real painful injury if he keeps on going. He's just gonna have real fake hamstring taped on every single game,
0: yeah,
1: every practice.
0: Brian Flores just blitzing like a madman this season, though. He loves to just send the house, and it's like
1: you'll tear your hamstring running away from that pressure. Yeah, I mean, that's.
0: And he plays
1: testament to that defense.
0: Like, you basically know, because, like, they love to do motion. And, like, you know, like, okay, like, nobody follows the guy in motion. Like, he's running zone most of the time. But it's like, he's so good. You have, like, 8 guys on the line of scrimmage, and you just really never know who's going to blitz. But he's always blitzing. And it's just like, you got to know where that pressure is coming from. He's been just an absolute madman. The Vikings defense has been just absolutely filthy this year. Guy, you know, a guy who's been cooking.
1: Happy days, man.
0: Bryce Young, dude. We got the top two passers in the league, Tyler Shuck and Bryce Young, and then CJ Stroud in third. Bryce been slinging it, man. He was sharp in this one. 287, 3 touchdowns.
1: He's something to watch out for.
0: They really don't have a run game to speak for. Like,
1: Bryce Young's what we thought Justin Fields would be right now. That's not the craziest take to say.
0: Great rebound from the Carolina Panthers defense. I mean, they were doing it against Cooper Rush and Jack Strand, who they picked off and combined 3 times.
1: Like, the Falcons.
0: Also forced.
1: Happy to see.
0: The
1: Jack
0: Falcons
1: Strand coming in.
0: Falcons quarterbacks combined for 5 turnovers in this game. Yeah, Falcons were they might give the Dolphins a run for their money in the number one pick. And we got to watch. Dude, we have Atlanta Falcons football in prime time for three straight weeks. God help us.
1: At least Michael Penix is starting on Thursday.
0: So we'll see if this offense.
1: There's actually a quarterback playing.
0: Looks a little better.
1: We'll see who's playing the next week when they got to come see the Saints in the Dome on Monday Night Football. That's going to be rough. But, I mean, when you see the Atlanta Falcons Facebook admin post, Jack Strand is now the starting quarterback with a period as a post update, and it already has over 100 comments, and most of the reactions are the angry face. It's happy days.
0: Yeah.
1: Happy days.
0: Panthers obliterate Falcons 34-3. Eagles and Titans, Phillies fans took over, or Philadelphia fans took over Nashville, man. There were a lot of Eagles fans at that game. And it was one of those Jalen Hurts games where he's got like a lot of highs and lows. And he has a couple of not great interceptions, including one in the red zone. But, man, when it mattered the most, he was clutch on that last drive. I'll give him that. He marched down the field. He did almost throw an interception on that drive too, but then he threw the game winning touchdown with 12 seconds.
1: The red zone pick was, it should have been a touchdown because they had Devontae Smith bracketed, and if he goes deep, the corner is just going to take him as man. But if he goes inside, the inside guy's going to take him, and then that outside guy moves out to the flat. That's pretty much how that was going to work. But Devontae Smith broke that dude's ankles and went on the deep ball. Jalen Hurts, though, the pressure got to him. And as he threw the ball, he literally had a defender in his face mask. So he underthrew it, and it was just a great play. That dude is like number 36 on Tennessee's defense. I'm sorry, I don't know his name. It might have been Anthony Hill. No, it wasn't Anthony Hill. It was Julius Chestnut. Yeah,
0: no, that's a running back, so it's got to be some. Maybe it was 30. It was Imani Hooker.
1: Got the pick.
0: I remember because Brandon Perno was making a joke about how Hurts thought he was about to score, and then said he got robbed by a hooker.
1: That's out of pocket.
0: That's great. You think quarterback's in the end zone thinking he's about to score, and then he gets robbed by a hooker instead.
1: Well, that throw, I mean, like that. That's a tough one. Devontae. Gotta make that throw to your receiver who just absolutely cooked the DB. Yeah, that would have been a touchdown.
0: Devontae was great, and
1: he got you had a defender like his arm. This is like how close the defender was. He's getting destroyed in the pocket. Yeah. Like that's a really tough throw.
0: We got Dontavian Wicks, breakout candidate. Think about a guy who just finally gets into a new situation, like kind of this year's Javonte Williams, like. Change of scenery. He was on the Packers for all those years and never really was doing a lot. But now he's the clear-cut wide receiver, too, on this team, and he's been really good.
1: Mekhi Lemon got a catch.
0: Mekhi Lemon's no longer on pace for negative 85 yards this season, which is good for him.
1: Got a catch. There we go.
0: Yeah, Saquon left with an injury. So the Eagles' run game kind of struggled in this one. Be interesting to see who takes over in that one, but.
1: That's what kept it close for Tennessee.
0: Yeah, a little more life for the Titans in this one. So I've got to get some things to build on. You know, they were just lifeless against the Jets, really. But two Cam Ward rushing touchdowns. We'll see that Carnell Tate just really hasn't been a factor too, which has been kind of crazy.
1: Yeah, that's been kind of tough for them. It's been like Iowa Manor the last. Last 2 weeks.
0: There's just a lot of new with that team. I think it's just going to, I feel like they might kind of be in a similar situation with the Saints where it's like that they've got like the pieces, like the Saints were last year. It's like they kind of got the pieces, but it's going to take them.
1: It's year one.
0: By the time they get it put together, it's going to kind of be like too little too late. It's like, it's at the end of the season and we haven't really won a lot of games, but it's something to build. They'll have something to build on for the next year. All right, dude. The elder abuse scam Aaron Rodgers got.
1: That was such an insane.
0: A couple of times, but The one blindside dude.
1: Blindside hit on a 40-year-old dude. Yeah, it's
0: just... Oh, my God. I cannot believe he got back up after that. You want to talk about lifeless. This Steelers offense couldn't do anything. 3 points on the day. I mean, their defense really held the Patriots in check, but they got that scoop and score late that basically put the game away. It was, who was it? It was Pondard that got picked it up and run. So Pondard his way into the end zone there. Yeah. Good. The Patriots defense has been really good this season. I mean, albeit that their competition has been a backup quarterback and a 40-year-old who can't move at all, but they've only given up 13 or 16 points on the season. Drake May needs to lock in. Like, he was not good again in this one.
1: Yeah, he's not off to a very good start this year. It's tough.
0: Yeah. The schedule's not going to get
1: the Patriots fans.
0: Not going to get too much easier. So, yeah, he has not played very good this season.
1: Ramondre still fumbling too.
0: Yeah, Ramondre's got his fumble problem. I mean, really, a lot of what they got was they got the big run from Travion Henderson. One Romeo Doubs got like open one time, like just a blown coverage, like. They really weren't able to – they didn't put together any complete drives. There was just like a big touchdown run, a defensive touchdown, and then like one of the field goals got set up because of a busted coverage. So, I mean, they're lucky that they were playing just the devoid of life on offense, Pittsburgh Steelers, and DK Metcalf was dropping everything that was coming his way. The Steelers are lucky that the Browns are in their division, because I don't feel comfortable saying that the Steelers come in last place in this division, but they might come in last place in the division if the Browns figure can build off of what they did against Tampa.
1: No, they didn't look too bad in.
0: I'm not really counting on Deshaun Watson. So
1: no.
0: All right, Jets and Packers. Let's go.
1: Overtime thriller.
0: And we're gonna, I need to pull up our friend Jimmy Covers. Happy birthday, by the way, Jimmy sent us. So the Packers.
1: Oh yeah, he sent us it was like a one in a million record broken in this game.
0: So they're the first team since 1941 to win a game with less than 200 total yards. They had 199. With over 100 penalty yards, they had 133 penalty yards and a negative turnover margin. They lost a turnover margin, minus one. Teams were 0-44 beforehand doing that. So
1: they're the one.
0: I mean,
1: Come on, that means something.
0: If there was a team to do it, it would be the New York Jets to do all of those things and to lose this football game in overtime. I mean, the Packers, Jordan Love, I don't think he had more. It was the weirdest stat. He was like 3 of 7 for like 3 yards passing. He completed 3 passes and like two of them were no gain or like a negative yardage.
1: It was bad.
0: I mean, they.
1: I like Jordan Love. I'd never seen that. We hadn't seen that before from that offense.
0: The Jets did a solid job of moving the ball too. I mean, they didn't run it all too well in this game. I think there was some weather there. Again, it was just like a slop fest, and like neither team really played very well.
1: It just turned out it just happened to be tied basically the entire game.
0: This is one of those weird ones where like red zone kept coming back into it, and I was like, man, like how? I would just see the stats. I'm like, how is Green Bay like just hanging in this? This is just a lot of it's on the Jets. Like you should have been able to put this team away, but you didn't. And now you're 1-1. So the honeymoon phase is over for the Jets. You lose 20-17 in OT.
1: You at least got a dub.
0: All right. We had a rain delay in Tampa that delayed Buccaneers had 2 hours to come up with a 2-minute drive already in the red zone, and they went 4 and out and turned the ball over on downs. And they barely
1: love it.
0: They barely gained any yardage. They got like 4 or 5 yards on the run on their first play. Then they got a penalty, like a false start, which moved them back. And then I think Baker just threw like 3 straight incompletions. So
1: happy
0: it was,
1: days.
0: Yeah, I mean,
1: the Baker show. That's how you end the game at home too.
0: We gotta fire Todd Bowles because, like, what do you like that? That's just what happened. Like, his
1: 2 hours
0: are just so unprepared.
1: They had enough time in that rain delay,
0: dude. And
1: 2 hours. The other games, the second window games, were almost in the fourth quarter when this game finally came back in the 2-minute drive.
0: So, Tampa Bay, they're another team where it's like they're lucky the Falcons are in the division because, like, they've looked bad, man. Like, they could come in last place in this division. It would not shock me. Baker has just been it's been rough. The ball security has been really bad.
1: Happy days. They signed him on that extension too.
0: Yeah.
1: Like, he waited them out so he could get more money to look like second half of the season from last year, Baker. We're not getting no MVP bake. MVB. We're getting.
0: So I don't know.
1: We're getting off Cleveland.
0: We'll see how we'll see how they look moving forward. They got Minnesota next week, so I mean, they struggled a lot to protect the ball against the Baker's biggest thing. It's happy feet, and he like
1: when he sees pressure up the middle, he does not know where he's good when he can step up in the pocket. When the middle of the pocket breaks down, his guards can't.
0: I think it could get ugly. It could get really ugly.
1: He starts to dance around also, in the pocket.
0: The toucher, Deshaun Watson, he had probably his best game as a pro since joining the Browns.
1: Seriously.
0: And Denzel Boston, we might be seeing a star in the making. He's kind of breaking out.
1: He was solid.
0: In front of our eyes.
1: Cannon had a decent game. Concepcion was pretty decent in that game too. I mean, they looked like the better team.
0: All right.
1: It's tough to say.
0: We're going
1: to
0: go talk about your Saints, caveman, but you can't go on for too long because we got other games to cover and we're starting to run out of time here. But
1: what a game this really was right here. Another game. Saints got to come from behind. A second half team. It's like something switches inside of Tyler Shuck's mind after halftime, and he's like, all right, let's go get it done.
0: Yeah.
1: It's really the same for everyone on this team. Olave looked insane again.
0: I'm feeling really good about my Olave leading the league in receiving yards prediction because, like, him and Shuck, like, dude, that's Shuck's guy.
1: He's got the guardian cap on. Anytime you see that thing popping out, throw the ball in that general area. 12's going to catch it. Marlon Humphrey pregame coming into this game was all about bracketing Chris Olave. 8 catches, 86 yards, and a touchdown.
0: So through two games, 18 receptions, 268 yards, and a touchdown. Averaging nearly 15 yards a reception. Like, he gets open down the field. Vele's been awesome. I love Vele, what he's been
1: Vele's awesome
0: for you guys this year. Juwan Johnson, like, is finally. Like, we're really seeing, like, whoa, wait, Juwan Johnson's actually a talented tight end. You guys are just, you have a quarterback that can get him the football.
1: When he gets the ball in open space, you see his speed. He made 2 guys miss on a pivotal third down on our game tying drive. I've never seen him do anything like that in his whole time on the Saints because we had Derek Carr. The last 2 years, Juwan Johnson looks like a guy. I can get it done.
0: He's been awesome the first 2 weeks.
1: Delp made his first catch.
0: What's impressed me about Tyler Shuck, too, he really hasn't had the support of a run game. Like, he has shouldered
1: the
0: burden of generating the offense off of his arm and his legs.
1: He threw 56 passes in week one in Detroit. And in this 34 game on this the week. Road, yeah, 34. We had 65 rushing yards. I mean, it just kind of sucks. Yeah. I thought our run game was at least going to be kind of decent. And ETN, 8 carries, 25 yards. His long is only 8, too.
0: Yeah.
1: So, like, he was getting met at or behind the line pretty much every run. Well, the Saints did a great job on the opposite end.
0: The second making half defense.
1: Derrick Henry in the second half was met at or behind the line of scrimmage on majority of his runs. It was insane.
0: I can't believe John Harbaugh blew another lead for the Ravens. Oh, wait.
1: He's not there. Huh. Minter this time.
0: Interesting. Dude, it's like time's a flat circle because Derrick Henry in the second half got like, they only attempted to get the ball to him like five times. They only gave him like five carries or something like that.
1: He didn't really, they shied away from the run game in the second half with the lead. And now I'm starting to see it now.
0: You look at all these Ravens blowing leads since they've gotten Derrick Henry. The biggest common factor is that they just stopped giving him the ball in the fourth quarter.
1: And in a game like this, where he didn't have Zay Flowers.
0: Yeah.
1: Derrick Henry should probably have the ball three. Like, if you go three and out, Derrick Henry's got to have the ball three times. I don't even care.
0: No, like, Zay Flowers and Derrick Henry gets 16 carries. That doesn't make a lick of sense. I'm giving him the ball 25 times.
1: Yeah, that's got to be a game where he almost breaks the carries record, just like last week.
0: Yeah. And then Lamar was pretty solid in this one, but he threw the meatball sub of the century to lose. It looked like who picked that off? Was it Alante Taylor?
1: It was Julian Blackman.
0: Oh, it was Julian Blackman. I looked like Blackman was the receiver. Right there. Yeah, it looked like he was the one running the route.
1: He was able to just hang out in the zone. And that play at the end by Kool-Aid to force a punt for us to be able to come back out there and take the lead. It looked like he got beat on a post route. Just pokes his arm in there. And you see the ball pops out. It's just a very last second play on the ball. And we're able to get it back.
0: All right.
1: Tyler Shuck almost bent his spine and have to win that football game.
0: Dude, the Bengals, this could be a scary team. This defense is all much improved. They absolutely shut down Houston's running game. They kind of let Dalton Schultz carve him up. But, like, CJ shot through for 353 and 140, but they only gave up 6 points. Like, they were very bend but don't break. And
1: best we've seen them play in three years.
0: They've been able to, they didn't force as many turnovers this week. But, like, I think this Bengals offense hasn't even really been that sharp to start, which is, like, this is kind of scary. And so, the other thing, too, no turnovers, like, taking the ball away, but 0-for-4 on fourth down for the Texans.
1: That's a turnover. That's
0: four turnovers. Yeah, that's four turnovers. Like, the Bengals, so they had, like, the four takeaways, like, fumbles and interceptions the week before, four stops on fourth down. And the Texans were 5 of 17 on third down. So, like, this defense is much improved. And I think, like Sexy Dexy was a great pickup.
1: Good addition in the run. See it here. The shutdown.
0: I love Jonathan Allen, but I think the best pickup that they had, some other guys didn't want to give up. Like Kyle Duggar's been big. That was a great pickup for them. Boye Mafe has really improved that linebacker room. But I think Brian Cook was the best add that they had. Like, just back there as their free safety, he was so good on the Chiefs, and I think he's just been really good.
1: A field general type of safety where he's just like a coverage specialist.
0: And Demetrius Knight's
1: what they needed.
0: Kind of breaking out, man. He had 12 tackles. And this one, the Bengals could be scared because, like, again, Burrow really hasn't been that good.
1: Him and Chase, this game, they were all on the same page. We're waiting to see them really start to connect.
0: Like, Chase had that phenomenal catch, two touchdowns in this one. T. Higgins racked up 95 yards. I mean, the Bengals could win the North, definitely. They could be back. This defense is miles better than what they were.
1: They're showing now they can hang with any team in their division. They're healthy now. Defense can compete.
0: All right.
1: Time to go.
0: My Broncos. It wasn't pretty, but we finally got our act together in the second half of this game.
1: It doesn't come pretty. Sometimes you got to be a second half team. Yeah.
0: Look, our first 17 drives of the season, we managed to score 13 points, and then we scored 17 on our last three drives. Before, and I'm not counting the one where we ended it kneeling it down. That was just us. Our objective wasn't to score. It was to burn the Jags timeouts and kneel it down. I think after how efficient Lawrence was last week, to see him come out of here with no touchdown passes, 189 yards, and an interception. Love to see that from the defense. Much better job tackling. And the play calling, especially like once Jonah Coleman sort of took over back there, the running game looked a lot better. I love 28 rushing attempts. Love to see that. That's what I want. I want us to be running the football some more.
1: New starter, potentially? Jonah Coleman. I'd like,
0: I mean, JK and RJ are both dealing with hamstrings. JK hurt his, so I think regardless of if JK's healthy or not, Jonah Coleman needs like at least 10 touches a game.
1: What did he say? He told Scotty Gaines he was going to play the whole season.
0: He did say that. He's hurt week two.
1: Come on, dude. What are we doing?
0: Besides the bad interception and the slow start in the second half, Bro was locked in the second half of the game. And dude,
1: he's really efficient in the second. That's all. Jalen, all that matters.
0: Jalen Waddle
1: got him going.
0: 8 catches for 138 yards. Man, I don't remember the last time I've seen a Broncos wide receiver put up a stat line like that, dude.
1: Who did he shake on the sideline? Like, that could have been a touchdown. It wasn't the goal because it was late in the. It was in the second quarter. It was a sideline throw, but he had a double move on somebody on the Jaguars and just shook him. He was wide open down the sideline.
0: Yeah, I don't remember.
1: He was so fast too that he outran the ball.
0: But this is what we were looking for. This is what we were trying to find. Nate Atkins still the only guy to catch a touchdown, which is just hilarious. But yeah, much better performance all around. The defense looked like its usual self. Pat Surtain with a big pass breakup on third down. Riley Moss gets the pick. We saw Zach Allen was very disruptive in this game. And then where's Nick? Nick almost got a sack in this one. So it was just good to see the defense doing what they had done a lot last year.
1: Yeah.
0: All right. We got 4 minutes. We'll try to speed run through the rest of this. Commanders, that was a blowout. Dak was lights out, threw for 4 touchdowns. Jaden didn't get hurt at the end of halftime. This might have been a different game, but they were hanging around with Dallas, and they had a chance to potentially tie this game up going into half. And
1: they might have a more cursed field than MetLife Stadium. On the 5-yard line, Jaden Daniels' arm on Sunday. Joe Burrow's ACL also on the same 5-yard line. Adrian Peterson tore his ACL on the 7-yard line. RG3's ACL on the same 7-yard line. Alex Smith's leg on the 15. Ryan Fitzpatrick's hip. I don't know why he's on the graphic, but he broke his hip in the red zone. Chase Young's ACL on the 15-yard line. And Kyle Allen's leg on the 21. All like franchise players for the team. And they're all in the red zone.
0: That's insane. I didn't know that it was, you know, necessarily that cursed. We had a lot. It was mostly blowouts in the late window. The Broncos game was close, and Chargers game was kind of close. But another blowout. I mean, the Niners just dog walked Miami. Brock Purdy only had 2 incomplete passes, 287, 2 touchdowns. They ran. Yeah. They had like 3 rushing touchdowns. I think Purdy also had one of those rushing touchdowns. Yeah, the Niners looking really good.
1: That's domination.
0: The NFC West is going to be super good. And then Seattle going in Arizona, backup quarterback, no problem. I mean, they just hammered the Cardinals 31-7. JSN with his first NFL hat trick. And I think it's safe to say that guy's the best receiver in the NFL. And I don't think it's a debate. I think we can comfortably say right now he is definitely the best wide receiver in the NFL. 9 catches, 155 yards, 3 touchdowns. Enough said. Makes Drew Locke's job really easy when he's just running wide open down the sidelines for an 82-yard touchdown. Chargers panic button in LA there.
1: What is going on?
0: Yeah.
1: Their offense, Herbert, they overpay on Mike McDaniels.
0: Maybe.
1: They spent a lot of money on him.
0: That's only getting harder from there. Their first two games are supposed to be the easy part of their schedule. So Raiders 2-0. But the Chiefs are first in the division. Again, Mahomes looks like his old self. They have a lethal running game. Oh, God. Kansas City might be back. Can't believe Shane Steichen didn't go for it on fourth down. Yeah. You knew that the Chiefs were going to get the ball back and win that game. But
1: they should have.
0: The music's playing. Our last note, Giants fans, I'm so sorry. Jackson Dart might be done for the year. And you just got embarrassed by the Rams on national television. A nice vintage Davante Adams game, though. Just talk about that. 195 and two touchdowns, and then Stafford, 327 and four TDs. All right.
1: Classic.
0: I think the Rams are back. But we got to sign off the air, everyone. Thanks for watching this week's episode of The Final Timeout. We'll be back next week with more. Peace.
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5: 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We got to bless the show before we get started. Let's go. When I was in my mother's womb, I had a calling on my life to do something in the glory of God and marry it like a wife. Commit myself to his word and never be led astray. And when it's all over, when he comes, I'll be glad to see that day in the morning time.

0: Hey, what's up, man? How you doing?
1: I'm blessed, my brother. How you doing?
0: I'm good, man. I'm good. Hey, did you see the game last night?
1: Oh, that was a good game.
0: But did you see the shot?
1: I lost money from that shot.
0: Oh, man, that shot was cold, man.
1: I hated it, but it was good.
0: Damn.
1: What's in those jeans?
2: You really want to know?
1: I do.
2: Exhaustion, muscle spasms, asthmatic issues, unexpected sickle cell trait crises.
1: Damn, are you serious? When I was young, I found out I had sickle cell trait. My mom's told me, but I ain't have no knowledge of it. But when I got older, I had a child, and the doctor told me my daughter has sickle cell trait. You know the facts that both parents have sickle cell trait, there's a 50% chance the child may have the trait, and 25% chance the child may have the disease.
0: Hey, that's what's the count. Do you know that 2.5 million people in the United States have sickle cell trait, 300 million people globally? I didn't find out I had sickle cell trait until I was in the Army 10 years. Next thing you know, I had a sickle cell trait exertion site.
1: Sickle cell? I thought that was a black gene or something.
0: Nah, man, the Latin community is number two. One out of 36,000 babies are being born with sickle cell disease. You could be Caucasian, Mediterranean, European. You gotta know your bloodline, man.
3: There is an inherited gene in our community that has been forgotten. 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

0: Mr. Red, White, and Blue. Welcome to the Frondose Show on the Military Broadcast Radio Network. That's right, that's mbradio.us. 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Another version of the Frondose Show. Here we do a lot of our military talks, causes, of course, my sickle cell trait talk, which is what you're going to get some of today as we are educating veterans and celebrating veterans. But yeah, today is a special edition. It is Sickle Cell Awareness Month. And if you've been listening and watching the PSAs in the beginning, that is a PSA that I was able to produce in 2016. When I came into this community 16 years ago, there was a lot of conversations about, oh, there's no, we don't have no PSAs. And so God had put on my heart somewhere around 2012 or so, this idea. And it was like this, it was what you saw. It was a bus stop, two guys talking. And then this girl walks by, and I think Genuine had a song, Any More Room for Me in Those Jeans. It's a Genuine inspired song by that. And so taking that idea, that song, and then putting that in the PSA, a few years later, I was able to produce that and edit it. And there you have it. So that's been around for a little bit. Blessed to have that. And then there are just some other things that we're doing. So I wanted today to be a special day for us to bring some conversations forward with the people that I have met along this journey. Very, very important people that you're going to meet tonight that are close and near and dear to my heart, because when I came on the scene with this sickle cell trait conversation, I was lost. I had just found out I was a trait carrier. I had collapsed in the military with the trait exertion and the rhabdomyolysis and depressed and suicide ideations, and everything was just, it was over. And then it wasn't until one of my my platoon leader during the war, 0405, we served together. And we never talked about any of sickle cell, nothing, no health and wellness talks, nothing. I had actually had some complications during that deployment. I was in pain. My hand had swollen up. I could barely walk. And so it wasn't until almost 4 years after I collapsed that I run into him on the military base. And he's like, how you been? I'm like, you don't want to know. It's like, tell me. I'm like, man, I could barely walk. You know, I'm going through these mental health appointments. I think I'm losing my mind. He says, man, my muscles locked up on me one time, but I got sickle cell trait. So I have to drink extra water, take these vitamins. And I'm standing there like, why does that sound familiar? And then I remember in 1999, I did my second physical in the Army with the Air Force Base, and the Air Force found my sickle cell trait, called me in a panic. So I run back to the clinic like, what's going on? And he's like, do you know you have sickle cell trait? No. Okay, just want to let you know. Not the disease, so you should have nothing to worry about. Don't mate with another person. That's all they tell us. And oh, I'm good. I'm 29 years old at the time. I'm moving my family to Michigan to be a supply sergeant for an infantry company. So I'm like, okay, cool. Nothing to worry about. Okay, boom, I'm out. And never thought about it again until he mentioned that in 2010. So from 99 until 2010, that conversation popped up again. And I went back into the clinic, grabbed my documentation, got that physical, and I'm reading, flipping the pages, and there it was, positive AS, sickle cell trait. And so I take that to my rheumatologist and UCLA Medical Center, because now I'm dealing with arthritis, diagnosed with arthritis. My whole body's inflamed. And so she takes that paper, retests my blood, and find out that there's 40% of my red blood cells are sickle cell trait. And then we did some more research, and she found that the rhabdomyolysis and the sickle cell trait was the factor in the connection of my collapsing in 2006. And so that gave me some insights of what happened to me after all those years. And I take that med paperwork to the military doctors, and they find me not fit for service. And that forced my military retirement. After fighting for that for 3 years, all my appeals, they were like, nah, you got to go. Especially with the arthritis and the shots that I was taking for that. They were like, you got to go. And so my point is, the power of a conversation, the power of information. If I had not seen Captain Adams that day, at that time, what I have found, I mean, I don't want to play that game of what ifs, but you can see how important a conversation can be for people to find out information, just to plant that seed, just for knowledge, right? And so I'm very appreciative of that. So during that time frame, when I started doing my research, I found Dr. Timothy Randolph. I was found the Aswan Foundation and was trying to email them. And Dr. Austin had just took over. So I had missed her in the same process. Lupita and Raimundo, I met them from a guy that was helping me build my website for my sickle cell trait in 2014. And so all these people that you're going to see that are available today are key components to this conversation around sickle cell trait, because there's so many different aspects. That's why I called it the aspects of sickle cell trait, because there's so many dynamics to this conversation, because it does lead to sickle cell, right? When those two parents have that inherited gene and they pass that gene to that child, whether it's SS or SC or SD or sickle beta thal, right? So for me, as a trait carrier, we have to be responsible for those other traits, but then we have to also be responsible for sickle cell trait itself. So for me, sickle cell trait has its own awareness, education, and prevention conversations because of how it's inherited. And if we're going to be able to focus on sickle cell trait, because for me, it's been drowned out. And when you pull up, even if you Google sickle cell trait, sickle cell disease pops up ahead of that. And so it's like, okay, at what point do we separate this conversation so that people can get the awareness that they need that are trait carriers? And of course, if the patient has sickle cell, then that means the parents are sickle cell trait carriers. So there is a connection in that. But for me and the work that I do, I have to separate the sickle cell trait conversation because it has its own awareness, education, and prevention measures and conversations. So it's not that we're separate, but there is a part that we have to focus for the trait carriers, because there are a lot of things that I discovered when I found out that it was even trait related to find in the medical books that pain crisis, high altitudes, the exertion, blood clots, the rare kidney cancer, all that stuff has been in the medical books. Most of that stuff has been there, but it hadn't been talked about. And so we're here to deliver that message. All right. So we're going to get that show started. I do see my first guest. I'm going to bring him up because we do talk about sports here. There is a sports segment, Sports Collective, TV, media, and radio. And this guy right here, because there's so many different sports, I titled them different, you know, segments. So Big Dre is here. We're going to be talking about the Bags to Canvas, which is a boxing segment, Bags to Canvas. And then I got panel here. I'm waiting for Dr. Maisha to show. And then we're just going to get started. And if you have any questions, follow me along at Ferran Dozier on all your platforms. If you want to be a guest, you can welcome to be a guest here as well. So I'm going to play a couple more PSAs, come back with Big Dre with the Bags to Canvas segment. And then we're going to get right into this aspect of sickle cell trait. Oh, and by the way, I was asked to help lead by Felice the grief portion of our sickle cell community conversation. And so we're going to be having more segments about that, about grief. So we've lost a lot. We lost a few key advocates in this past year so far. And it's spun this conversation. And so because Felice knows me from back in the day since I started, she asked me if I would take the lead on having this conversation around grief. And it's important to me in my transition of losing my father 7 years ago and actually doing the work around grief. I always say that, you know, grief, some people want to leave it to time. I mean, there's no wrong answer. But for me, I'm like, I know principles work. If you apply these principles to your life, there's transformation, there's peace of mind on the other side of those principles. And so when I saw that with my dad and his passing and how I felt and what I made it mean about myself, I knew that if I go take these grief counseling classes or these grief support groups, that I'm going to find some tools to help, right? So when I did go to those classes and I did take those grief counseling and I did share my story and listen to other people share their experiences and what they were carrying and dealing with, I was able to understand that in grief, there's three sections. There's loss, there's mourning, and there's grieving. And so I had to look at those from each category and find my peace in grieving, find my peace in the mourning. And then the last piece that I discovered was the loss. And the loss was, for me, I kept holding on to, me and my dad were complete. We were complete. There's no resentment. There's no regret. We reconciled. We healed. He passed away unexpectedly in his sleep. I didn't get a chance to say bye or none of that, but I know that in my heart that we were complete. I had said everything. There was no unforgiveness present there. We were always clear when we talked to each other. But there was a part of that in this transition that I didn't realize that I made it mean something about who I was now. And so in the loss category, for some people, you have to look at the identity. And the identity was, I wish that I had more time with my dad. Now, we were good, but he should be on this sickle cell trait talk today, right? Because I got the gene from him. So as I'm living my life and doing these conversations of this to be a son and father relationship, a father relationship, like all those things that we had planned to do together, now he's gone. I was holding on to that. And I talked to myself, like, I wish I had more time with him. Like, he should be here. He should be doing these talk shows. He should be speaking with me, sharing his part of the story. And then the loss, when I read the book, the grief book about that chapter, it said that, yes, for some, it's who are we now when that person is no longer here, which is the identity. Who am I now without my dad here on earth, my earthly father? And so when I saw that and I read that, I was like, oh, my gosh, that's right. That's how I feel. I feel like I wish he was here. We should be doing this. But he's not here. He's gone. He ain't coming back. So am I going to keep my ideas and my will about that conversation, or am I going to allow God's will be done? And because that's what's so. He's not coming back. So after I put myself in that frame and looked at it and told the truth to myself, I was able to let that identity go and figure out, okay, now I don't have my dad after 49 years. I don't have my dad anymore. But now who am I? Oh, I'm a dad. I'm a grandfather. So now it's my turn. So then I had to be able to look at that for myself with my identity without my earthly father and be okay. And honestly, those emotions, that identity, I was able to let it go. And I've been at another level of peace in my grief. I still think about him. I experience missing him every day. I look in the mirror, I see his face. That hasn't gone away, but my emotional attachment to the identity of Farhan and his father and who I am without my dad was a key point for me to be able to let that go and be at peace with, like, okay, I believe in God and I believe it's your will. If I believe that your will be done in my life, then that's another aspect of that I have to let go. And so for us as a community, whether it's sickle cell or whatever the cause or whatever around life and death that we see on the news, I mean, we see it every day. That's what they publish. That's what they show us, life and death. It's my opinion. I only get an opinion when, where, why, how people die. We only get an opinion. And it's important because, again, with the sickle cell trait and people passing away from trait exertion and die, it's like the burden is there. Yes, we care. That's why we're here today to have this conversation, because we care. And I don't even know if I could say that we can prevent a premature death. You know, because if we believe in God and it's God's will, then these conversations just remind us that we need to have these conversations as much as I can share and tell and talk about that. So I'm grateful to be a part of that grief aspect of the show. And so, again, we'll be talking about those dynamics around grief. So, again, thank you for tuning, listening in. If you are streaming on either YouTube or Roku TV, X, wherever you're watching us at, we appreciate you for today. Again, I'm going to play this PSAs and come back and get with Big Dre on the Bags and Canvas segment. This is the Farhan Dozier Show on Military Broadcast Radio Network, MB Radio. Shout us out. What's the count?
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0: Where you at? Where you at? Where you at? What's I'm up, here, man?
3: Yeah. I'm in an undisclosed hotel right now.
0: No, there you go. Undisclosed. Yeah. Hey, where you at? Where you at? Where you at?
3: I'm out in the valley right now. I had to take a client's car to get a bumper put on. So instead of going back to HB, I decided to come out and stay out here and
0: just stay
3: out in North Hills. You know what I mean?
0: All right. You ain't gotta say where you at.
3: So, hey, for all you people out there, I'm Big Dre, president of operations for Jeff Promotions. Jeff Davis Promotions. I'm in charge of helping get the fighters information to our matchmaker. We have an event November 7th at Thunder Studios. We people are familiar with the area. See Long Beach borderline. November 7th, 12 o'clock, open doors open at 1:30, first bout. We'll be some 7 repeat and come there. It's our first ever bout by Mr. Jeff Davis Promotions. And we got a wonderful night of boxing, man. We got 8 phenomenal cards for the main event. Names still be determined. We're still matchmaking right now. What can I say about my boy right here, Faran, man? I give thanks to God, my boy. You know, being advocate for our vets and for us, and being an advocate for sick and cell, man, you're dealing with on a day to day. Just back to canvas thing is just gonna go to another level now. It's all in God's timing. Now we hear back. It's crazy.
0: And now I know.
3: I talked to him about since we talked about last night. He's humming in.
0: He's okay. Cool.
3: He said, "You're the president of operations. Make it happen." So. We're looking for those fighters out there who have that, they have that ambitions and want to be champions. Come over to Jeff Davis Promotions. We will promise you, not the world, but we'll promise you that we'll be the best of the best of business.

0: I appreciate you. And, you know, again, the whole sports piece for me connects back to, again, because of the exercise, the rhabdo and the exertion. And so a lot of fighters, again, people aren't aware we're playing sports, we're being active and you. Oh, yeah. And so we want people to make sure that they understand their health and safety conversations. So to be a part of that with you, man, and then to interview these fighters and just to be there.
1: Yeah, it's going to be great.
0: I'm excited, man. So thank you for allowing me to be a part of that. The bags of canvas.
1: And he will be. He will be on. We promise he would.
0: He promised he'll be a guest. Okay. All right. He'll be a guest.
1: And we get our first couple of fighters, we have them come on and talk about who they are and where they're from. We got a Long Beach. Favorite. His name is Aaron Whitehurst. He's gonna be a heel.
0: Okay.
1: 2-1. He just signed. We're matching him right now. He's trained by the world famous Cannon. Brandon the Cannon Adams.
0: Wait. That's he trains over there? I know them.
1: Yeah. Yes. Yes. He's over there. He's a Long Beach boy. He's going to be on our.
0: I know Coach Cannon.
1: Oh, yeah.
0: No
1: Brandon
0: way.
1: The Cannon Adams. This is fighter Aaron Whitehart. I'll be coaching him. Akiba. He's treating him the way he needs to be led. No, let him know that you can't be a victim to this game, you know, of the boxing world. And Jeff got it was an honor for Jeff to talk to the legendary king of all promoters, Don King. And Don King gave us that thumbs up. And we get a shout out to Sam Watson from PBC, seeing that we have what it takes to put our first show on. So remember, November 7th, say the date, 12 o'clock start, doors open, tickets on sale now. You can go on the website, which our bags of boxes guy. Don has a number. He'll shoot it up again later on in the show, for sure.
0: Yeah.
1: So it's no corner safe. First promotion.
0: I interviewed him and Coach Cam on my show before they opened up the gym. They were in the
1: He had a female partner. Yeah, she a monster.
0: Yeah, Coach Cam. Oh, yeah. She with the Mitch. I interviewed them.
1: Yes.
0: Wow, so, that's full circle.
1: Yeah, we got a partner doing it. So, you know, of course, we're gonna make this partnership happen with, you know, Bag the Canvas. And most likely, you'll see Farhan. You'll come check him out on November 7th. He'll probably be up there with his live broadcast. Hey, bags of canvas.
0: Take it easy, man. Thank you. Make sure the veterans of who you are. Give them some of your background.
1: Oh, yeah, man. I'm DeAndre Adams. You know, I'm the man of the plan. Former bodyguard. And I'm still running for city council when I have time, but I'm now engaged to get married. So, shout out to the lovely Miss Kimberly. I'm so happy. I'm planning that right there, and all these years of doing what I'm doing for the world, and looking out for our vets and all the good thing we're doing for the vets. And it's a blessing that for you vets, you want to come out there. We represent you guys. I'm sure Jeff would do something good for the vets when it comes to this.
0: Oh, yeah.
1: Sure, the military ID and everything. Just come out there and support. So local fighters are looking for that support, and you got to come check them out. It's at Thunder Studios, November 7th. No corner safe. Look out. Jeff Davis.
0: Big Dre, man, thank you for your time today, man, for coming and sharing that information with us. I saw Robert yesterday on the show, but I didn't drop it to him. I wanted to wait because I was like, let me go tell Robert. So
1: who missed that fight, and I was in Vegas for the Pet Bull Cruz fight.
0: Yeah.
1: Phenomenal fight. And we probably picked a couple of fighters on. It's going to be on a show that fought in their cards. That was a great main event. Pat Bull put out a great dramatic knockout. And he was in the second round. Yeah. Well, I think like the fourth round, because the first two rounds was a wrestling match, WWE. Stick was on the ground. I won't do it. But after that, he took out the poser back. Bam. There it was.
0: Yeah.
1: You know. So thank you, man.
0: Thanks, man. Good seeing you, man. I appreciate you for hanging out today. And again, I'll be in communication with you offline.
1: All right. Knock out. Right,
0: thank you.
1: Let's count.
0: Let's go. Peace. All right. Again, this is the Front Doors Issue right here on the Military Broadcast Radio Network, MBRadio.us. All right. So the panel is here. Dr. Moesha is here. So am I missing anybody? No, 1, 2, 3. No, we good. I also invited a couple more in case they were available. I did invite Dr. Randolph if he was available. He's in St. Louis. But like I said, we're going to get this started. So one more PSA, come back, and then we're going to talk about aspects of sickle cell trait. I'm going to bring up each person first individually, let them share a bit, and then we're going to get started, because today it is a very – I want you to walk away to understand the different aspects of sickle cell trait and how Dr. Moesha can support you. And if you have

0: people in your life that need to know this information, you can direct them to the people here that I'm working with as well. So PSA, and then we're coming right back. The Frondose Show.
1: Muchos de nosotros nos vemos afectados por la enfermedad de células falciformes a diario y un número creciente simplemente no nos damos cuenta. 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WDCONS.
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0: 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You'll go to mbradio.us. You can see all the other talk shows here, veterans of different branches, first responders, their family members. This is a place where they've given us a voice, and I've been grateful to bring my military show back here and be a part of this network. So again, if you want to support us, one way saying thank you for our service is providing some donations to help keep these bills paid for all these platforms. If you know about Roku TV, it ain't cheap to be on TV these days, right? And all these other platforms. So make sure you go out and support that if you care about this, the conversation here today. All right, let's get started. I'm going to bring up the first person that was here today. She was like, she was early too. She was like, I'm in the building. Mrs. Richie, what's happening, Mrs. Richie? Come off of mute for me. How you doing?
4: I am wonderful. How are you?
0: What's happening, lady?
4: Same old thing, just a different day. Happy to be here.
0: You know, again, it was kind of further in my advocacy work and world that when I met you. So do me a favor, introduce yourself to the listeners and give them a little bit of background of even, you know, why you're here today for this conversation.
4: Okay, I'd be happy to do that. My name is Richie Johnson. I am a registered nurse by profession. And 14 years ago, I lost my youngest son, Chris, to renal medullary carcinoma. And it was while he was receiving treatment that he noticed a lack of advocacy for renal medullary carcinoma. And for sure, we did not know the sickle cell trait was the main factor of this deadly cancer. And RMC is one of the deadliest of all kidney cancers. It was first described in 1995, but there was not any advocacy done, and there was no research, and there were no treatment modalities. And so Chris wanted to start a foundation, so we did start the Chris C.J. Johnson Foundation. Unfortunately, it was started after he passed. He did live 15 months after diagnosis. Mm-hmm. But since our existence, we now have treatment modalities specifically for patients with REMC. We're now working on our fifth clinical trial, and the survival rate has increased from 1% to 10%. And we are global and have the only REMC support group for our patients, as well as the only grief support group for families with REMC. So I am happy to be here.
0: Thank you so much. And it's, I mean, that RMC conversation had been such a missing discussion, right? Piece of our work. And even as I start to learn about it from you and meeting you and doing these conferences with you and sharing the stage with you, Ronnie Hillman, who passed away, as far as I know, the most recent, a couple of years back, played for the Denver Broncos, won a championship up there, sickle cell trait carrier. And what's wild was his cousin is a prophet at my church. And he came on the prayer line one morning praying, asking for prayer for his cousin. And it wasn't until he transitioned that I was like, wait a minute, that's that's who we was talking, praying for. And it was like, oh my gosh. And when I saw that it was RMC, I'm like, oh my gosh. So when I let the prophet know the work, I mean, he's aware of the work that Jody and I do, but that's how close it came to me. It was like, we were praying for Ronnie. And it's like, and then we looked at like, well, he's on a professional NFL team. Like, how did they not catch? He got the, we think the best doctors, right, would be on the planet, would be a part of these football teams. And yet they didn't discover his until, you know, stage five. And it was like a few months, weeks later, he was gone.
4: Exactly. And that is the problem with kidney cancer overall, is that you're normally asymptomatic until it's full blown. And usually you'll have the blood in your urine, and that's what usually sends you to the ER.
0: It's a sign. Wow. Yeah. Again, thank you for being open and sharing. You are a very key component of this conversation, as it's a rare kidney cancer and sickle cell trait is connected to it. So thank you so much for being here today. I'm going to bring up someone else real quick and then introduce them. And then, like I said, we'll get this panel discussion going. All right. So up next, let's go to Dr. Dab. Dr. Dabney, man, you the latest and the greatest in my crew, man.
5: Thank you for having me.
0: Introduce yourself. Okay. So we can get, this is exciting with you. Let's go.
5: I'm glad to be here. Thank you for inviting me back. I think this is our third
0: talk. Yeah.
5: Yeah, so my name is Dr. Dabney. I am a integrative medicine physician here in Decatur, Georgia. But I've been working with sickle cell patients for about 10 years, but I did get involved with working with sickle cell patients is because my wife, she's an OBGYN, and she had a sickle cell patient, and she referred her to me because she wanted to look at another alternative approach. And I got to her, and I said, well, I've never really worked with a sickle cell patient before. She's like, well, you need to learn because I need some help. I had to start doing a lot of research and was able to work with her and get her crisis and stuff under control. But that was the beginning, and starting getting more involved with more sickle cell forms. That's how I ended up meeting you. Just trying to let people aware that sickle cell, whether sickle cell trait or sickle cell disease, that things can be done to help reduce the symptoms. I'm not saying cure, but I'm saying reduce a lot of the symptoms. A lot of times people just don't know. Right. And I've had people that are in Africa that I've worked with because they're out there and they don't really have a lot of good support. So I was able to work with them, and I still keep in contact with them and was able to keep this boy's cry. He was in the hospital all the time. He was like 5 or 6 years old. See, now I think he's like 13. He's reduced his sickle cell crisis to a minimum. I mean, he still has them, but I did offer, since I'm so far away and can't fly stuff out, I just said, well, there's certain things in your neighborhood, I mean, in your backyard, or there's certain things in food groups that you can try. They weren't aware of that. So just making them aware. You know, so
0: and you again, our conversation initially, you know, just you were so helpful in helping me, re-educating me about some of these conversations. And what stuck out me the most was the white cells, because, you know, me and Jody, we have our rap called Battle of the Genes, the red cell versus the white cell. And I'm the white cell. Right. And so when we started talking about inflammation and you started breaking down, and I'm like, wait a minute, hold on, wait, you mean you introduced the mast cell, cell?
5: There are some people and some doctors out there that really don't believe the extent of the damage with mast cells. That's what it's something called a mast cell activation syndrome. So I'm like, well, someone's giving it a name, so it must have some existence, but they're not putting the pieces together of what could be happening, not with just sickle cell patients, but just people that are having problems. I probably will be able to discuss more on that. But it's just a matter of educating the public that these symptoms are not just allergy symptoms. Sometimes they resemble it, but sometimes it can go deeper until they start having anaphylactic, you know, shock. And then that's when people want to recognize it. But you can kind of catch this stuff early if you know the symptoms.
0: Yeah. And so that's why I'm like, Man, can you come? Because this white cell conversation information, yeah. I know that firsthand, right? And a lot of the holistic things that we deal with go after the inflammation in the body.
5: Spend more time with with sickle cells, red blood cell, right? Think about the way I tell people, sickle cell, like rheumatoid arthritis and other different diseases, they're inflammatory, and they don't think like, well, how is that possible? It says, right. When you start breaking things down, the body's trying to fix it, and you've got something that's abnormal in the cell, it's going to create a problem, and you're going to have some issues with inflammation.
0: Secondary complications and all that stuff that comes with white cells. Mm-hmm. So, man, thank you again. I appreciate you. Like I said, you another layer of the conversation as we begin to go out in the community and have these talks so they can pay. I told you, if they understood the cell breakdown and the diffusing and how like when you told me the other day, the mast cells, they're also in the bone marrow. They come out premature. And I'm like, wait, what? How are the red cells and the white cells coming out of the same? And then the red cells come out mature and the white cells, I'm like, bro, you're killing me. But yeah, I know that it's an important conversation.
5: Yeah. There's coming from the stem cells. The stem cells are the master controller. So and that kind of dictates what cells are going to become what. Right. But the only thing I can say about the white cells, they have great intentions. Sometimes the intentions can be too much.
0: exactly. Especially in sickle cell when I think his white cell count was like 27,000. Yeah. I mean, he was in a serious crisis in his body. But Dr. Dazmi, thank you so much.
5: I got a couple more to
0: bring up here, man, but you're going to be a part of the discussion shortly. So
5: okay, great.
0: Don't go nowhere. All right. So this family right here up in the know, we call it the know up there. I met this family 2014 working on a website with these two gentlemen. And they were like, you know, what are you doing? So I told them about my website and stuff, but my advocacy work. And I'm only a couple years, into it. And I was looking for one of the things we were talking about. There was no one doing mobile testing. No one was doing sickle cell trait. They were doing mammograms and AIDS tests in mobile units, but there was nothing we could find that there was doing sickle cell trait testing mobily. And so he was like, you know what, man, wait a minute. I know this family out there in Palm Desert somewhere, and they got a storefront and a lab and blah, blah, blah. I was like, man, put him on the phone right now. And so he put me in communication with Raimundo. And like I said, this is 2014. We have not lost communication since 2014. We have worked together. He was a board member. We've done mobile testing in the community. We're still at it. And so I have his wife, who is a part of the work that he does as well. And so I'm going to bring her up on the deck to have a conversation with us, because she's going to be talking about some of this holistic stuff. Lupita, how you doing?
6: Hello, Caron. How are you? How is everybody?
0: I'm good. Thank you. Thank you for stepping in and having this conversation with us. Lupita has been nothing less than a blessing for me, because as I went on this journey to go to Nigeria in December, one of my biggest concerns was my inflammation and the shots and the vaccines and just trying to be healthy as possible in my travels. And I had been dancing around with the supplements and everything for a few years. And honestly, I take them and then some days I don't take them. And it'd be like a month go by, then I get back on them. But I came to her with a sense of urgency, because I'm scared because of the vaccines. And I believe I had a COVID reactions. I can't document say that. My views, I had a COVID reaction from the Johnson & Johnson. So I'm leery about vaccines. And I came to her and she was like, okay, well, Dr. Sabi, what his conversation was about. And like, yeah, so inflammation. Yeah. Okay. Then you got to clean up, but you got to clean out your system. And I'm like, all right, let me lock in and clear. And I can only tell y'all, by switching to the liquids, from day one, when I took the CC4, and she was like, it's going to take about 8 to 12 hours, but when it kick in, but you're going to get the parasites, it's going to do some work on you. And I was like, oh God, no kidding. My testimony is that not only have I worked on my physical health, my spiritual health, my emotional health, but clarity I got. Not only did I lose about 10 pounds of waist weight, I want to say, because I was like 180. I was like 188. And then I went to the doctor to get those vaccines. They was like, oh, you 179. I'm like, 179? But I'm like, oh, but that was that all that waste. That's tip. Ice Cube says, coming out the bathroom about 10 pounds lighter. And I'm kidding you about 10 pounds lighter. And I equate that. But the clarity that I got also, Lupita, can you talk about that part of it before we get in? Because I want to save our conversation for the panel discussion. But overall, with the supplements and the compound, can you touch on that? Because it literally helped my emotional state. And I understand that, and we know that some foods, the toxins, all that, because we're cells and chemicals, that those can throw off your even mental capacity. And I believe I got some clarity in life, not from just detoxing for the parasites and stuff, but I was able to start to be okay with my emotional health, mental health. Can you, is that true?
6: Yes, it is true. My name is Lupita Martinez, and I am the founder and CEO of Botanica Herbal Company. We are in Fresno, California. And I had the privilege of meeting Dr. Sebi around 2000. And I was very privileged and blessed to meet him and get trained and with the herbs, the products that he created in the 70s, 80s, to help people reverse different kind of health issues. And I was blessed to meet Farron, and around 2014, he was not coming to meet me. He was coming to meet my husband. But I was there, and I was part of the package. I was part of the blessing. You start taking the products, and, you know, he here and there, on and off the herbs and stuff like that. But it was like, what, one year ago, when we switched from the capsules to the tonics. Yeah. And the tonics work better because they work faster. Mm-hmm. And they is different kind of tonics for different things. But one of the tonics that Farron was taking to prepare him for this trip, it was the CC4 that helps to remove parasites, mucus, toxins that the body has accumulated from eating, from the air that we breathe, from everything, and accumulates in the body. So this tonic goes there in your head and your toes and every tissue in your body. It just removes everything. Sometimes people say, you know, oh, but I go to the bathroom every day. I don't need them. But you'll be surprised how this amazing herb and when we created in this formula, it goes in the body and removes everything, and it helps the body, the organs, to perform better. And also because of all the toxins, the mucus, the parasites that comes out, it helps us to see better, not only physically, but also clear, make better decisions, and feel better. And this is what this one of these compounds do. You know, and we've been Thank working you. With Farron, again, with other many people. We send products. We are blessed to have sent products to Australia, to friends, to other parts of the world because of what these herbs do.
0: And our biggest, my biggest testimony before my own personal was Alan. Alan, when I met y'all in 14, and then Alan had came from Atlanta to California. He was in a crisis. I think he went back home because he was in a crisis so bad. Then he tried to come back to California because he was doing this event and got another crisis. And he was on my talk show at the time, and so he was like, "Man, I'm in bad shape." And so I was like, "Well, you know what? I did an interview with Dr. Sebi, and then I know some people who are actually doing some work with the Sutton compound." And he was like, "Please introduce me to them." And so we drove, we got video where we drove out to Palm Desert, and you helped out Alan. And to this day, he's now in Brazil hanging out. And he says that I haven't had a crisis since that year he was on that compound, and he has sickle beta thalassemia. He changed, but he did the whole thing. He changed his diet. I mean, to this day, he never went back to the old diet. So he says, I haven't had any crisis since that relationship of the introduction with you, Lupita. And so that's where we are with that. So
6: yes, and for Alan, what we gave him again, it was the product to detox him, to remove all these things from the body, but also it was the oxyhemo. It was to build up his blood cell, the red blood cells, to help him. And in that time when you brought him to us, what he said, he was in the hospital once a month for a few days at a time. Mm-hmm. And after him taking more than anything, the oxyhemo, one bottle of oxyhemo a day, that's when he was able to see the results and made the decision of changing his eating habits, the whole lifestyle. Yeah. And I don't think he's taking any other products right now, but that is what it made him see different and changed his whole lifestyle.
0: Yeah. Thank you, Lupita. I'm going to bring up the doc real quick, and then we're going to bring everybody up on the deck and have a conversation. Thank you for being here again today and sharing with us. All right, ladies and gentlemen, the one and only, the trait doctor. Y'all ready for the trait doctor? We're in our 16 years for me, probably about 13 or 14 years. I met Dr. Maisha, and just by meeting her and having conversations with her, she has been on the show all these years. And I'm like, the trait community needs a doctor. We need a doctor. And who's believing us with these trait complications? Who's listening to us with these trait conversations? So I'm like, can you be the trait doctor? Can you take on that label? I didn't mean to put that much pressure on her, but you know, it took her a while. I kept pronouncing her as the trait doctor, and here she is today, finally embracing with us in this conversation full force, is Dr. Maisha as the trait doctor. How you doing, lady?
7: Oh man, you know, whenever you do something great, a lot of stuff tries to get in your way. I swear, I normally finish clinic no later than 5:30.
0: Yeah.
7: Why did I finish at 6:45 today?
0: Oh man.
7: I mean, the last patient left at 6:35, and I'm running to try to get to this show. And you know, it's amazing because the last patient, I suspect trait.
0: Mm.
7: Avascular necrosis, blood in the urine, no answers.
0: That sound like SC.
7: A year of doctors and studies.
0: That sound like SC.
7: I'm just like, this is my why. This is why I'm racing to get to WKC Radio and do this show and be on this panel. And then I'm listening as we introduce, like, our family has grown. We have all
0: I'm
7: listening to Lupita like my twin. Where you been? You know, I'm on the east, she's on the west.
0: It's time. You know, it's time.
7: Your good doctor is now set up to take care of trait patients. We are fully licensed in like 15 states. You're now our official health coach. We are so like, we are ready. I'm listening to Dr. Dabney. Like, where have you been?
0: Exactly.
7: Thank you so much. You know, and I'm watching all the stuff she's doing, but I'm like catching balls, constantly trying to get set up and still, you know, survive. You know, I want to make sure I mention we now have no charge consults. Like, we have sickle cell trait consults. There's no risk. Just set up a visit. You know, even if you don't become part of the clinic, even just one visit, you're going to benefit. So I don't want to forget to say that because I always forget that kind of stuff.
0: Oh, yeah.
7: So we're going to put that information up.
0: We're going to put that information up.
7: But I'm, you know, times are changing. My confidence has grown. We talk about the mental health aspect. This was not accepted. It wasn't accepted in the medical community 15 years ago, right? If you tried to say trait was the cause of anything, you would be labeled. We had to do this work quietly. Now, John Hopkins researcher, Dr. Knight, just put out the paper last year That sickle cell trait is an independent risk factor.
0: Mm-hmm.
7: Just trait, not SC, SD, S, no, AS, trait, the trait, just the trait, for end-stage renal disease. Miss Richie, who's a 50-year nurse, 40 years of being a nurse, and then her own son being sick and going away from here to the other side, told you about renal medullary carcinoma. So now, to me, how can we say that it's benign?
0: Exactly.
7: If you can end up on dialysis just because of it, and now there's proof, like you can't dispute it. Yeah. They've been trying to prove that it's benign, but I want to make sure I mention, and I know I'm supposed to be introducing myself and introducing
0: you. Good, you're good, you're good.
7: But I just really, I got excited listening to everybody. I really want to mention that it's not to make you afraid.
0: Yeah.
7: Between I have been actually taking care of trait patients. I have one patient that he couldn't do the mile run without vomiting, and now he's the head of his ROTC. He's the head of his ROTC. He's on his regimen. I step by step, I can get you to the point where you could still play your sports. Yes. But not getting help is as crazy as an asthmatic saying, I don't want to take my asthma pump because I don't want anybody to think I'm weak. Or diabetic saying, I'm not going to take my medicine, whatever it is, whether you're going with the berberine herbs, whether you're going with the all the natural supplements, or whether you're going with the metformin and the GLP-1s, and I even can help you with natural GLP-1, getting your natural GLP-1 up without that risk. You know what? Whichever route you're going, you know, it'll be like saying, I'm just gonna let myself go into a diabetic coma,
0: right?
7: Because I don't want anybody to think I'm weak. So if you have trait, or you may even think you maybe possibly have a whiff of having trait, holler, talk to us. You know, I'm doing it. Dr. Dabney is seeing patients all day. I was like, he's doing what we're doing.
0: Patients
7: over the world, patients in Ethiopia, patients in Senegal, wherever you are, Spain. We can see the international patients. Over there, it's different. They can go to the pharmacy. They don't necessarily have to have a prescription.
0: Right.
7: You know, I just helped a lady. You know, she was so sick.
0: Yeah.
7: And we were able to do it from here. You know, we do everything primary care. We do all the supplements. But
0: this is why. This is why.
7: If you want drugs, you got drugs. If you want herbs, you got herbs.
0: This is why Dr. Maisha has been such a key factor in us developing our conversations. Because again, like she said, 16 years ago, when I came on the trait scene, there was very little sickle cell trait conversations, even here in California. And to be able to take that on, to be a yes in a room full of no's, to fight for my experience and sharing my story and my testimony, and then to find her and Dr. Austin was her research. And I'm like, you are my angel, because now I got another ally it makes sense. And so just again, and you're going to meet these people who are a parts of this puzzle that we're putting together to work together individually and separate and together. But these are the people, as I share my conversation, as the aspects of sickle cell trait. So, let's bring them up so we can get this conversation started. So before I bring them up, why we're even here now, quality of life versus the cure is not a new conversation for us. We was doing this at LA Talk Live in 2015, 2016. We were talking about quality of life versus the cure because there was so much going on in the sickle cell community.
7: That's right.
0: And living it, and for me, living in the future of uncertainty, from my experience of anxiety, if I'm living that far out into the cure for whatever, or my own sickle cell trait advocacy work, my experience of myself today is anxious. So if I'm having anxiety today because I'm looking to see where they are with the cure, my quality of life right now could be suffering emotionally and then physically and all the other. And we know that in our sickle cell community, stress is a trigger as well that could cause complications. So if we know that, then how can we not have a conversation to say, how do we improve your quality of life while we look for this cure? So it's quality of life versus a cure, and neither, it's not right or wrong, good or bad, but I want people in 2026 from our conversation, find out where you are in your self-awareness. Are you in the stands of life waiting and hoping and for a cure, but you're watching this game of life and you're suffering in the stands? Or are you on the bench of life waiting to get put in the game with a conversation that can help us move this conversation forward with some mental toughness or some mental whatever, and but you're still not there yet to be on the court with us? Or are you going to come and hang out with us and get on the court and take these shots and have these conversations and share your story, help educate these doctors and nurses and all the people who need your information, your testimony? We want you on the court with us. But guess what? It's okay if you want to sit in the stands. Just be aware that when you talk, you're in the stands. Be aware that when you talk, you're on the bench. And just if you want to get on the court and be on the panel, you want to be in the community, in the conversations, you want to find that confidence to share your story. I hear people, oh, well, I went to the doctor and they asked me how long I've been living with sickle cell. I was so upset. That's your opportunity to educate that doctor. If that nurse asks you a question like that and they don't truly know, then why are you mad with the nurse for the question? Answer the question and then educate them on that information. But people are, we're so offended by our, by what people say about us, about our community, that we can't even help move the conversation forward. So quality of life versus a cure. Dr. Maitreya, what does that mean to you when you hear quality of life versus a cure?
7: So first of all, I want to say it's really, to me, it's not an either or. I'm a person that tends never to subscribe to either or axiology, black or white, non-abstract, super concrete thinking. Okay. I see everything in shades of colors and spectrums and, you know, how can we make the different pieces? What can we do with this color palette that we've had? Black has a purpose. White has a purpose. Every color on that spectrum, pink, blue, red, green, we need all of it. You know, God put it all here for a reason. So I don't believe we want to choose between the two. To me, we need to have a path where we have a cure that we're working on and we still work every day to have a better quality of life. Yeah. Each time when I'm working with a patient on trait, I'm looking, how can I impact your life right now? What's I always give patients, this is one of my tricks. I give them one thing. I want you to do this one thing. See me back in 2 to 4 weeks when I know you've been through this one thing. Now we're going to add 2 and 3 and 4 until you have a new normal. And it happens so simple. You know, I'm either going to give something or take something. Sometimes I'll give two things because I'll give and take. If I take, if I take something, oh my God, when I take people's pork, oh my God, you see the face, I'll take the pork. Oh! I'm like, do you understand that pigs don't sweat and you're eating toxins? And I couldn't say that 20 years ago. Now all the research is there that pork worsens those white cells he was talking about, that mast cell production.
0: Yeah,
7: I was aware of that mast cell disease 20 years ago. And it's all part of the puzzle, right? How can you have this problem with your red blood cells and the fighters? It would be like saying somebody took a shot at the house and no fighters came out. you at war, somebody took a shot at the base and the fighters, of course the fighters came out. And just like he said, the fighters overreact. They just start shooting. So part of getting that quality of life is calm down, fighters. It was just a rock. It wasn't on purpose. Let's see how can we, and that's part of the issue with sickle cell trait. Because you have one healthy gene, you have an hemoglobin A, ostensibly, you may not, but ostensibly you have one, you have the opportunity to have some healthy red cells. How do we increase their functionality right away? And that's going to promote cure. That's going to promote quality of life all at the same time. When it comes to the cure with the bone marrow transplants and with the new gene therapy that they're doing, my take is everybody has to decide for themselves. I can't tell somebody you're wrong to get the gene change. If I was SS, I don't know what decision I would make. Right. I certainly would expect that it would depend on how severe my life experience has been, you know, because the thing is, you have something called jumping genes. jumping genes. So you go in, you do the CRISPR, you cut the gene out or put the gene in, but you don't know what the jumping genes are going to do.
0: Mm.
7: You mess with genes. Genes are the master code. We didn't create it.
0: Right.
7: You mess with genes, you fix one thing, you break something else. But if you are in excruciating pain every single day of your life and nothing works, oh yeah, you're going to take that chance. Jump, I don't care about jumping genes. Try it.
0: Yeah.
7: It can't be worse than what I'm experiencing now. And right. That's what it means to me, quality of life versus cure. Some of these cures are worse than the disease. I've been getting so many people off of the statins. Right?
0: Yeah,
7: because we have the whole rhabdo conversation. Statins are worse than rhabdo. They cause peripheral neuropathy. They can even make you have diabetes when you didn't have it. At the same time, they can keep you from having a heart attack. It's always a balance. Nothing's pure good, pure bad. Only God is pure good. Everything else is a shade of gray.
0: Yeah.
7: So when you talk about quality of life versus cure, I'm going to work you as an individual, how can we make you feel better and do that thing that's going to give you what you need right now to alleviate the stress and the comfort and help you know that more help is coming?
0: More help is coming. More help is here. Where are we at?
7: Dr. Dabney, so honored to meet you.
5: Yeah, I've been following you for a while. It's got a chance to meet you. And no, not like that. I ain't stalking you. We have a lot of the same philosophies, and you were trying to figure out what we could do to help with the hemoglobin. Fetal hemoglobin is what I'm really looking at. I wasn't sure, maybe you guys are aware or not. That's what we're here for, is that you could use vitamin D as a means to help boost the fetal hemoglobin. I mean, vitamin D does a lot more than just bones and teeth. It does a lot of other different things, turning genes off and on, modulating the immune system, especially if you're going through a crisis. We know that most people who are in a crisis, they've done some studies that a lot of them are vitamin D deficient.
7: Yes.
5: And once they get their vitamin D levels up, their crisis decrease. They're not getting rid of them per se, but they're modulating the immune system if you can keep your vitamin D levels into place.
0: Yeah.
7: Quality of life versus cure. Yes, you and I have both, right now, and this is like all different diseases, trait and everything else. If you have enough melanin to go in the sun without sunscreen, you can get, if you show your arm from the elbow down, and your leg from the knee down and your face, and you're melanated, 30 to 45 minutes a day is all you need to get 10,000 to 24,000 IUs of vitamin D, and you will feel better. I have some people safely doing the vitamin D, and it's helping with the aching of the bones that comes with trait or disease.
0: But what time of the day is that?
7: You're going to go before 11 a.m., and after 2 p.m. to avoid the UV radiation.
0: Okay. So before 11 a.m., you can hang out in the sun. Before 11 a.m.
7: Depending on time of year.
0: Okay. Yes. So 11 a.m. and after 2 p.m. is the best time to be in the sun to get the...
7: Roughly. Depending on where you are. You don't want to go when the sun is at right above your head at its hottest.
0: Right. Right.
5: That makes sense.
7: That's when you're going to get the most DNA transformation, etc. And for ethnic people, you're looking at the palms and the soles if you're going to look for that melanoma.
5: Okay.
7: So keep an eye on your palms and your soles. Life is a balance. You know, you don't want to go in the sun. Like, nobody wants to go in the sun anymore because they're afraid of skin cancer, melanoma, etc.
0: Right.
7: But nobody in their family has ever had melanoma. And two generations ago, they stayed in the sun. Why are you worrying about melanoma?
0: Right, right.
7: But then you want to slather sunscreen.
5: Right.
7: And now you're putting cancerous benzenes on your skin.
5: Yeah.
0: So let me, Dr. Meister, let me go around the deck. I want to ask
7: you. What you going to do?
0: I want to ask each person. Miss Richie, when you hear quality of life versus a cure, what comes to your mind when you hear that comment, that conversation?
4: what comes to my mind is whether I should take chemotherapy or not. You know, is it going to make a difference in my survival rate? And so, or should I choose to have a quality of life and just live what I have left with quality?
0: Thank you. Thank you. Thank you. You got me chills with that one. Lupita.
7: That's why we love her, man. That is why
0: I'm telling you, Lupita. Yes. Quality of life versus a cure. What do you hear in that statement?
6: Quality of life. Quality of life for me, it is having a choice of going more natural, going more into what our ancestors were taking for daily life, daily food. Like Dr. Maisha say, going out, getting more sun, being out of the house more, and being more exposed to nature.
0: And that cure side of that, because you're in this world of Dr. Sebi's, you know, his proof of work and the things that he discovered. How do you language that cure conversation in your work, if at all?
6: Well, being more in nature and getting to know more the herbs that God put out there for us to consume every day. Every herb that is out there in nature, it has something to offer us. And if we just stay inside the house and not go out, we will not know all these amazing gifts, blessings that God put in each of these herbs for our own benefit. Like, you know, it is one passage in the Bible. It says, God created all the herbs to heal the nation. Mm-hmm. So what else can we discuss? What else, you know, is out there? So we need to get more out there. Get out of the house. Be more in nature. Get to know your herbs. Plant your herbs and fruit and vegetables and eat them. Don't wait to go to the store for those herbs, those vegetables and fruit that you want to consume every day, and they're full of toxins and chemicals. So be out more in nature.
0: Thank you. Thank you. And Dr. Dabney, when you hear this in your world of listening, what is quality of life versus a cure for you? What does that look
5: like? I think from my angle, it's looking at it from the quality of life, you know, trying to find a balance. Trying to make things the best of what you have and try to find a balance. The cure part is kind of hard. And I know this is kind of out of turn because we're talking about sickle.
0: No, you're good. You're good.
5: The thing is with like I work with a lot of cancer patients, and you know, a lot of times when they come to see me, very rarely they're at stage two. They're usually stage three or four, something like that. Wow. So I get them on their path, I work with their doctors. They, you know, whether have surgery or they have chemo, whatever, and you get them back to where they're, you know, before the cancer came about. They're technically cured, supposedly cured, but 5 years they come back and says, "Did you stay on the plan?" Well, no. So they forget. They forget how they got to where they are. So I'm thinking like, well, we had you under control. They just forgot. So having the cure, it's a little bit different than having the knowledge prior to the sickness. Yeah. Like I get information, I develop a health plan for them. I mean, I'm pretty much giving them information on a silver platter. And a lot of the times they forget that cancer is cured. They go back to the same
7: bad habits. Life.
5: Right.
0: Yeah.
5: So you cure it. Now you're back to where you start. So I'm kind of like, you have to give them information, you have to give them tools. Hopefully they'll be able to use to utilize it. Yeah.
0: Thank you. Thank you all. And my version, for the record, quality of life versus the hero today, again, it's having the ability more for me emotionally, quality of life versus the cure. Because if I could get my heart posture at a level of peace in the midst of the storm, I got to be able to say what my storm is. And if my storm is arthritis, then I need to acknowledge the arthritis and the inflammation and then find my peace in that. And like you say, then get the information so that I can go and figure out how can I make, because there are days that I'm, even today, like I'm on this regimen with Lupita, but the already damage that's in my body, I've got to be okay with that because that pain may never go away. So yes, I feel great. I'm living life. I'm loving it, but I'm still in pain, you know, and I have to acknowledge that part of my life. So who am I going to be without the sickle cell trait pain? I don't know. I don't want to, I'm already dealing with an identity crisis. So if I can accept what God has given me as the trait to deliver this message and use that, and I know that affliction, because I don't think anyone escapes the affliction. So if I understand that I was born with this sickle cell trait and that I can deliver this message, and I'm also going to go through all the pain and all the things that come with it as a testimony of, man, you still believe in God and you got the trait and you went through all that. Yes. So if I can manage that emotionally, then my cure is whatever if y'all find something for the sickle cell trait that works other than hydration, then let me know. But today I'm okay. And I'm not living, because I live into the future of uncertainty for Faron. And if I'm living into that cure way out there and they teasing me with it, or they saying what's coming soon, then I'm anxious right now. I'm depressed because of my past. Like, I'm so emotionally challenged. I might not even be alive by the time the cure comes here, because I've already hurt myself emotionally, which also takes on our physicality, right? And so when I understood that, it's like, okay, quality of life versus cure. Let me have the quality of life. Let me have, if I'm good today, I can go to the gym and shoot some baskets today. Hey, I'm good today. And if I get up in the morning and I'm in pain because I shot basketball yesterday, then guess what? I'm cool still, because at least my heart is like, well, you did go to the gym. So because that internal dialogue, that emotional piece, that internal dialogue will tell you, well, you better not do that, because you know what happened 5 years ago when you went to the doctor and they said this. And so now I might be fine today because I've drank enough water. But my past mind, my mind says, oh, no. So quality of life versus a cure for me, sometimes our languages are, as Dr. Maisha pointed out, even how I phrased it, she was like, I don't know about that versus, because, hey, look, there's a spectrum. And I'm like, oh, I didn't even look at it that way. Right. So now we get to hear even how we describe quality of life versus a cure. Maybe it's not a versus. Maybe it's who I get to be and manage my mountain. What is your mountain? Is it sickle cell SC disease? Is it sickle beta thalassemia? Is it sickle cell trait? Is it RMC? What is that mountain? We don't call out the mountain, and then we suffer in the emotional of what the mountain is about, versus actually attacking the mountain and saying, okay, look, doc, I got sickle cell trait. I've had rhabdo. I live in the pain 7, my inflammation, this is my white silk. Okay, so then who do I need to be, and what do I need to do to take on this conversation today, as she said. So I pray that people, you hear something for yourself. Dr. Maisha, you got people here, you want to ask them some questions, you want to find out some more about Dr. Dabney, because Dr. Dabney right now, man, that guy right there with the whole white silk conversation, and with Lupita, who can put together herbs that will flush out those mucus out of the blood. Like, when I sat next to Dr. Sabi in 2013, like next to him, and he went from A to Z about life and about the herbs. He said, you know what's missing? Love. He's like, 35 years later, my friend's mom, we're sitting in her house and she's hearing us talk and discuss about all this fight the power that be and all the civil rights issues and all that. And she comes out of her room and she says, y'all know what y'all missing over there? They're like, what? She says, love is not in the equation.
7: Love.
0: Him 35 years later, he realized when she said that what was missing in his conversation about life was love.
7: I want to pick up that thread right there.
0: Go ahead.
7: One of the things, so as far as questions for Dr. Dabney and Miss Lupita, like, my brain is whirling, right? Because we've been hunched down in the lab. Like, we have IV fluids now. You can come to our clinic and we can give you actual treatment that will help your crisis. I've done that now. And, you know, one lady that came, after she came, I got her back on track. She had twins. Wow. You know, so it's like we were in the lab, you know, so my head was just buried. all this time. And then I had had a conversation with Miss Richie about the educational piece. Mm-hmm. And I came up, you know, you go down under, you swim the whole length of the pool underwater. I came up for some air and I see Miss Richie had a conference and they were teaching. And then I couldn't find her number on my phone. Then I was supposed to text Ron, but then a patient texts me, you know? So I just can't even imagine what their everyone's life has been like. And like, there's so much I want to know. Yeah. With Miss Richie, I want to start with Miss Richie.
0: Yeah.
7: I want to say first with Miss Richie, the essential component more than anything else that I get from Miss Richie was her approach. She didn't come in with the fight the power, Rosie Perez, you know, Radio Raheem. She didn't come in like that. Her whole journey with Dr. Mosul, I don't know if I'm saying his name correctly.
4: Dr. Masao.
7: Was, okay, how much time can you give my son? And like she said, without giving him something, that's going to make it not even worth being alive. And if she didn't have that peaceful presence, full of just love, I mean, she's losing her son from something that everyone said is benign. And she's a nurse. She's dedicated her life to saving people. Nightingale, you know, the first nurse, right? You know, she depicts that with grace and dignity and honor. And I want us all to take that approach. Don't approach our clinicians with, you failed me. How could you?
0: Yeah.
7: Blame does not fix it. The problem is when people are in excruciating pain, they're looking for someone to blame. Mm-hmm. And I guess I want to say, how do we, all of us here now are in the healing profession. You know, Farron is now officially a health coach. That means in the in-between of seeing me, when they're in the sickle cell program, they're going to be able to communicate directly with Farron. And if there's something medical, he's going to hit it. He's going to kick it to me like, okay, they need to know what herb, whatever. But in the meantime, he's going to be getting their mind right and making sure they don't lead the plan like Dr. Dabney was talking about.
0: Yeah.
5: That's
7: that missing piece. You've got to have health coaches to be successful, because we doctors, we can't do it all. We need the nurses. We need the health coaches. We need the herbalists. Mm-hmm. We work with an herbalist pharmacist, but she doesn't work with sickle cell per se. So I'm just excited to see what me and Lupita are going to do. I mean, all of us. But I want to ask us all, my question on the table, I'm sorry, I'm so long-winded. I'm just so excited, is how do we help our patients see the love side when they're in such pain and distress, and they've suffered the medical apartheid and the PTSD of medicine is whooping them right along with the sickle cell and whatever other diseases they have too. How do we get them to a better place to accept the cure or the improvement in quality of life that we're trying to bring? That's my question.
4: Yeah. I think the important thing is to provide them with compassion. And you have to, I guess, establish trust so that they will know that they can come to you without being put on blast, that they can trust you and that their information is in confidence. And I've always stressed with each individual that even when you're in the valley, you do have two peaks on each side. And when you're in that valley, find something good. And then you know you're going to reach the other side. But it's important to not dwell so much on your pain, not dwell so much on your disease, because we know you have it. How can you tackle it by changing your emotional, I guess, aspect of it? And just basically hitting it head on, you know, so that's so important. I mean, self-pity should not be in the equation.
0: Yeah. Thank you, Miss Richie. Anybody going to go
7: next?
0: That
7: was beautiful.
0: Yes. Thank you.
5: That was very good.
0: Anybody want to go next? Want me to go?
5: You can go.
0: All right. So for me, this is the work that I had to do personally, which is why I could speak from it. Mm-hmm. You've got to be able to heal your past experiences. I believe that when I was able to tell the truth to myself, take responsibility for my part in that argument or that experience, and take 100% responsibility for that relationship working and not working, that then there was no more blame to the other person. And then it was what did I

those are two perspectives that I could take. So now I'm continuing on. I get to the men's section and I'm looking for some clothes, and another person pops out and says, "Hey, you need some help?" Now, by the third time, I'm either going to get frustrated, like, "No, I don't need no help. I'm fine." Because now I'm thinking, "Oh, they are watching me." Now, because I'm black, they've seen what I'm doing. Or I'm like, "No, ma'am, I'm good. Thank you." So now I do all that. I go home and I tell my friends, "Man, I went to Macy's today, bro. They was following me around the store all day. I went, I go down one aisle, they pop out over here and talk about, 'Do I need some help?' I go over here, they ask me, 'Do I need some help?' Man, I think Macy's is racist, man. I think Macy's got a problem. They don't like blacks, bro. I don't even know. I wouldn't be aware when you go to Macy's because they follow me around the store. So now guess what my buddy's going to do? They're going to go to Macy's to see if they get followed, to see if the Macy's racist. Well, guess what? Of course they're going to say, 'Oh, how can I help you? Oh, how can I help you?' Oh, yeah, Fran, you was right, man. They was racist in Macy's, man. They followed us around the whole store." Come on. What did I just do to my friends? I just corrupted their experience of Macy's. But Macy's, that's what they're there. They help me. They help you find your way through the store. So in that example, it's up to us to heal our past experiences. And I've been in this community only for 16 years, but I've heard so many of my friends say, "I don't want to go to the doctor because they treat me like I'm on drug seeker. Or I don't want to go to the doctor and because they treated me like this the last time." And my last point is, I had two women on my show, on my blog talk show back in the day, and I brought them on, and they were both in the hospital live. They're both live in the hospital. And we're talking about hospital experience. And guess what? They are going off on my show about the hospital experience. And all of a sudden, my mind says, "Ron, ain't they in the hospital?" "Yeah. Ask them how their treatment is right now." Hold on, ladies. "Are both of y'all in the hospital right now?" "Oh, yeah, we're in the hospital right now. How's your care right now?" "Oh, it's great. They're taking care of me. It's bizarre." And I'm like, so hold on, time out. Are we discussing the hospital visit from when? 5 years ago? So you're in the hospital right now getting perfect care. And we're on the radio talking about hospital care and how bad it is when you are currently in your hospital bed having great care. But so what I saw was, I go to the hospital, I got 10 visits, 4 are not good, but the 6 were excellent care. But I'm only focused on the 4 visits that were the worst. That does not make sense to me. That does not make sense to me. So what I saw for myself was, that's an emotional fracture that I don't want to go to that doctor because the stuff that I'm carrying from the past is now depicting if I want to go this time. How can I show up to the hospital like this is the first time? As Ms. Ritchie was saying, we have education, we have curriculum that we can sit with you, take you through this process, and guess what you get to do? You put the past out of the future back into the past, and now your next visit to the hospital is like your first visit. But we don't realize that we can actually do that work to heal our heart posture. And now I'm going to show up like it's the first time. This is the first time, right? If it's not the first time, but you can show up like it's the first time emotionally, right? And to me, that's the biggest piece for the work that I want to contribute to this conversation, because if we tell the truth, a lot of us live in the future of, "I don't never want to feel that again. I don't never want to experience that again." And with our sickle cell community directly, you don't know if that's going to be that final crisis. We hear people say, "I'm going to wait. I know I should go to the doctor, but I'm going to wait till the last minute." But you don't know what you're doing to your body waiting till the last minute. All because they treated you crazy 5 years ago. So for me, that's got to be at the foundation of our conversation, is how can I show up to this doctor's office with confidence, as Ms. Ritchie said, trust. Well, before trust, because we don't trust everybody 100%. So, but how can I give a level of confidence to this doctor and this nurse to treat me how I show up? If I show up with patience and kindness and frustrated, then I'm gonna get what I'm given. That's that fruit. And so I really believe that we can have
with our community, have a conversation in a forum or one-on-one coaching

0: How do we, what is your fear about the hospital? My fear at the gym is that if I go to the gym's going to kill me. That's how I looked at the gym because of my collapse with the rhabdo. It wasn't until I got into therapy that they heard me say that and like, Ron, does the gym have a knife at the door waiting for you to, and I'm like, you know what? No, but how I described the gym is like the gym had a knife. And if I went to the gym, and it was like my language and my views of the gym had me afraid to go to the gym. And I believe that's replace that gym with a doctor or this or that. And I believe for me, as Miss Richie said, I don't trust the bank teller with when they give me my money. You recount that. So is it trust? Or do we need a little confidence? And if I have confidence in myself that you can take care of me, then I'm going to give you 50% of my confidence because that's all I have about myself. If I got 50% confidence in myself, then I can only give 50% confidence out. Mm-hmm. So we got to be able to measure ourselves. We got to be able to talk that out instead of suffering in silence and that waiting to that last minute. And I don't say we lost my friend that way, but she didn't go to the doctor and they told her to wait. And at the end of the night, she didn't make it. But that was because that was a normal. No, don't go to the hospital because they ain't gonna take care of you. And we passed that on to our community. We passed that on in a conversation. Oh, you gotta watch out for them doctors because they ain't gonna take care of you. Now, how do you tell a family? How do you tell a family that's just about to have a baby that they find out that they're going to have a baby with sickle cell and now they go to the support group and the conversation in the support group is beware of this ape. We already planted that seed of fear in that family already before they even get to experience their own doctor because they're going to show up guarded with, well, my community says you're not going to take care of my baby. So I'm already guarded. I'm already offended. That's my part. Dr. Dabney.
1: Yeah, I was just listening to this conversation pretty heavily. One of the things that I do, I know a lot of doctors don't do this. Maybe they should, but I hear a lot of static with, you know, the doctor and their past relationships and stuff. Well, you communicate. Oh yeah, mm-hmm. You communicate. And I was like, well, I that's what I'm supposed to do. Because no, you spend more time. And I says, well, that's part of my practice. I know everybody doesn't do it. But one of the things I do try to teach them is how to ask questions. Mm. I mean, you know, I take out a lot of the medical terminology. And when you go into the doctor, you know, make sure that you're asking the right questions. Mm. Be mindful that his doctor has 15, 20 minutes. You've got 10 questions, but you need to narrow it down to at least the top three. Mm-hmm. And this is how you approach it. This is how you ask. And that kind of breaks down the barrier and gives them more confidence of going to the doctor. And don't take no for an answer. If you're not comfortable with their response, then maybe you should seek someone else. But at least I'm offering them a tool or some tools to make them feel more confident on doing that. So, that's just one of the things I like to do. I do like to communicate with them, make them feel comfortable, you know.
0: Yeah. Thank you. And that, again, we talk about communication.
1: Sure. Yeah.
2: Yes. I want to pick up on that piece that the doctor said right there. That's the key. And I find that's the key to helping a patient be compliant is when you actually just listen. And I'm pretty sure Dr. Dabney does what I do. I literally sit down. And they did studies. If we sit as doctors, as healthcare professionals, we sit down, right? So do you sit down so that
1: I do a lot of the telemedicine. So I am sitting down.
2: But you're sitting down.
1: But when I did have my own office, that was one of the things that I remember reading those studies that they sat next to me. I didn't have a desk. My office was small. So I couldn't have, they had to sit next to me. So they sat next to me and I sat next to them and we're on the same level.
0: Yeah.
1: So some doctors will sit and they're away, you know, they set up a barrier. Their desk is the barrier or their the patient sits and they're on the higher level, that sets up a negative tone. At least that's what the studies, and I'm pretty sure a lot of patients don't like it. So I had them sit next to me, and I'm looking at them. They have their questions, and that's how I did in the past. So
0: Beautiful. Thank you so much.
2: How do you do? You're a good doctor. The way we set it up, it's no insurance. It's a membership model. So we are actually only working for the patients. Mm-hmm. And that way we can, I've had visits 2 hours. I mean, I don't think that's probably best all the time. We'd like to keep it 30 minutes to an hour.
1: I know.
2: But it
1: doesn't work
2: out. We can do that. You know, we can do that because of the way we're not owned by insurance in this space. So and that's why we can say, okay, we're going to give everybody 15 minutes, whether you're part of us or not.
1: Yeah.
2: And I feel like if people can tell their story, everyone has a story to tell. And I'm like you, I hear so many patients say, no one's actually ever listened.
1: Yeah.
2: Or no one's ever explained this to me before. I heard that about 10 times today.
1: Yeah.
2: I think I saw 24 patients today. Mm-hmm. And I at least 10 of them said, no one's ever just heard me out.
1: Yeah.
2: You know, so I really feel what you're saying. And because when you can hear people out, you can take the fear out of it.
1: Right.
2: And put understanding in.
1: Right. It's and I worked for, I worked for a company. I still do it. But the thing is, they put you on this clock. You know, and they come knock on the door saying, you're 5-10 minutes over, whatever. And I was like, this is not something I originally started my own practice. That's what I did. So I'm used to budgeting my time, managing my time. No, sometimes I'm like, I did go over. But in the long run, it was well worth it because I got a lot more information in that block of time. But I do understand you're upsetting the balance stuff, seeing other patients, but usually it's the patient that really need it the most. Those are the ones you spend a lot of time with.
2: Exactly. Yeah. Exactly.
1: So it's not all bad. I'll make that time up. And they'll say, I can't really afford this extra time. I says, well, we'll figure it out. Well, this is what I'm going to do. Don't really worry about it. And they usually like that approach because they're always thinking we're, gouging them for time and, whatever. I was like, no, I'm not gouging. I'm trying to get this information out of you. And this is the best way I can do it. So it overall, it works out pretty well.
0: Thank you so much. Lupita, I know you're in the community. You got the Medilab, and we're looking to definitely come up there and do a lot of more work in the lab. And so you deal with patients, you see people, what's your view on that take of just that relationship, and what do you see?
3: I see, the patients, they are in need of being heard. Mm-hmm. A lot of people, that's sometimes what it is like when they go to see a doctor. They just need to be heard. And if you give them 10, 15 minutes of just listening, it is very healing for them. It is very healing for them. It has happened with so many people, even with Faron. Sometimes we just start texting and can we call? And we spend 2-3 hours on the phone just talking. And by the end, I feel that I learned so much from him. And he just, when he hung up, he said, thank you for listening to me. So, we all need that space where we can just be heard. And that can be some kind of healing too. Absolutely. I think, we are here. The five of us can agree on that. And we are willing to do a lot of that part of just listening to people or each other. And after that, we can see what else, what treatment or what is the other way how we can help them.
0: Yeah, thank you. Miss Richie, Anything you want to say before we get out of here? We're going to kind of go around one more time around if I missed anything that you wanted to say, that you wanted to share, what you're up to, your organization information, whatever you want to share.
4: Well, not really. I'm just happy to be a part of this group and to see Dr. Maisha and Dr. Daphne and Lupita.
0: Yeah.
4: I just think it's great things, Faron, that you're doing, and I appreciate you allowing me to be on your platform. And I see a future where we will continue to be warriors and fight until we are heard.
0: Until we're heard. Hey, wow. That's it. That's it. Thank you, Ms. Ritchie, for taking time out. Again, we can't have this conversation. We're still missing at least two more pieces of the puzzle, Dr. Yes. Austin and Dr. Randolph for me.
2: Dr. Randolph, so yes.
0: Just because there's so many aspects of sickle cell trait, and it's beautiful because we don't overlap each other. Everybody fits in their conversation, and it's like there's no competition. It's like, oh, I could speak to this, but you could speak to that. And now we just come together, and everybody gets to share their stage and share their story and share the impact and what's missing. And people walk away with so many. Like, we did the conference here in LA, and it was like, that was one of the nicest conferences that I've experienced in a long time. And I've been doing conferences for 16 years almost, at least. But that one was like, and you moderated it, and it was just like, oh man, like this was
4: it was, and
0: it was good. Like, it was a really good experience.
4: Yeah. I thought that too. I didn't think it just because I was the moderator.
0: Well, of course not.
4: I thought it was really, really great. Yeah.
0: It was. And so we're like, okay, how do we have a sickle cell trait? We've attempted it, but we really need to have our own sickle cell trait conference. Our own inherited genes conference, so that people can come and listen, ask questions, share their story. Like I'm learning about my teaching. I don't want to talk at people. Mm-hmm. I want to talk from life and allow people to ask you, okay, what do y'all want to talk about? Let them ask the questions, because that's what they're here for. A lot of people just go speak at people, and then you go home. It's like they didn't get heard. Yeah, you talked at me. But I don't know if it's got to be a small group of intimate conversations. I'd rather have a bunch of small conferences than 1,000 people, and they don't get the chance to talk to us. They don't get the chance to say what they actually need or why they came here. So I tell people, yeah, you might want a big conference because it looks good on cameras and on films, but small groups are just as effective. I take 10 people before I take 50 people that walk away like I didn't get a chance to say nothing. Like, that's my view on that. And so how we build our conversations, and we've been chipping at it a long time as a group and as individuals, but now it's time for us to take that stand and carve our own way out, so that people can come to us in the different aspects of sickle cell training, ask what they need, find out how they can get the help, and then walk away with, hey, you know what? They heard me, and I got something I could take away that I can improve my quality of life. Dr. Daphne, man, you got to come back, bro, because
1: sure,
0: we got to peel these white cells off, bro. We got to go to another level of the white cells, because Lupita is inflammation.
1: Right. One of the things about you were talking about your level of this is for anybody really, but level of pain. That is your pain coming from after you've exerted yourself, like playing basketball, or is it just pain that just is it just there all the time, or do you notice after you've getting sick? I mean, what is the pattern? I'm trying to figure.
0: Yeah, so I how I language it is, after I had that rhabdo, my rhabdo experience, the skeletal, muscular, and joint damage that I experienced from that, that pain has never gone away.
1: Well,
2: it's like a scarring situation, yeah, so, yeah.
1: The reason why I was asking, remember I talked so much about too many, a lot of people, I may have had this conversation, but I'll make it short. A lot of the times when your muscle's been damaged and you don't, I mean, you can maybe heal it, but if you don't give it the proper nutrients that you need, it's a vicious cycle. And one of the things I was getting at is, If you're not supporting your muscle health, like vitamin D takes care of that, it supports the muscle. Or if you're not getting enough things that produce the energy, like the ATP that you would need, or the potassium that you need, or the B12 that you need to produce that energy. So we've talked about this before, where the energy is the key. If you don't have enough energy, your cells, in this case, the muscle cells, are not, they're not doing anything. They're just sitting around. Body doesn't like that. Well, if you're not doing anything, we'll just slowly get rid of you, you know? So that's what I was thinking about. You may not be, you're taking care of yourself, but you may not be giving yourself what you need to generate, to heal.
0: Right. And that's why I went to Lupita, because I'm like, okay,
1: getting some herbs, whatever that is, to support those, well, support yourself, could be the muscle.
0: And then trait pain. And then so I have trait pain in my arm.
1: Right.
0: And so I understand that that could be over time, because that's been since I was 2 years old.
1: I think we have talked about before, and I think everyone kind of, this is important for everyone, is that there was a sickle cell person I was working with. She led me to a conference, and she told me, hey, somebody, one of your patients told me about you. And I was like, what are you talking about? She goes, well, you told them to take a sublingual B12 with folate, a methyl B12 methylfolate. And I was like, who was that? She says, I don't remember their name, but they remember you. And he says, they haven't had a crisis in a long time. I was like, oh, and I kind of knew that, but I wasn't expecting to be called out on it. But
0: right.
1: One of the things that, you know, the trait doctor was talking about, that I had the same experience, like same thing of a methyl B12, methylfolate, woman had pregnant. Couldn't get pregnant before.
2: Right.
1: She couldn't get. So once I also, only thing I said to her to do, she was another foreign country, and she had tried for years. And I said, well, maybe there is a methylization problem. You're not
2: exactly
1: like an MTHFR mutation. Right. I didn't know she couldn't afford a test. She's in a foreign country. Right. I don't even do it. So I said, just take these and hopefully this works. A year later, I get a phone call on Christmas Day, and she goes, congratulations, we're pregnant.
0: Wow.
1: We're pregnant. I didn't do anything.
0: What do you mean? What do you mean we?
1: She's going to let me know that they had their first child.
0: Wow.
1: She had gone to his doctor. So anyway, the point I'm making is supporting the health of the different things that supply the energy. Without the energy, the cell or muscle or tissue is not going to work. It's going to toss it.
0: Yeah, I love how, and I love how you, we did have that conversation about.
1: I couldn't remember
0: what triggers that vitamin D to express. You know, it was K12 or something you were talking about.
2: You need D3, K2,
0: K2.
1: The sun helps, but the key is the activation part. You need
0: magnesium, that's part.
1: B6, and zinc.
0: Right.
1: And you know, the vitamin D you get from the sun or the supplements or your food is not activated. You gotta have to move that the calcium around. But anyway, the point is, people will put them on 50,000, 10,000 IUs, and they end up coming up with muscle cramps, muscle problems, because there's too much calcium floating around and not being redirected.
0: Right. That's the conversation that our community needs to understand, because if they understood that, you would change your diet. You would not eat what you eat in, because
2: seriously,
0: there's nothing coming out of that food for that cell to break down and diffuse this over here and take this over here and drop this amino acid over here because it needs to go this way. Like, if you don't have that to deliver.
1: Right. Well, the thing is, I was leading up to the vitamin D. I know we didn't talk about this a lot, but the mast cells are controlled and modulated by vitamin D.
0: Mm.
1: Vitamin D is a lot of stuff, but
2: it calms
1: and modulates the immune cells. It calms them down. There's a vitamin C. There was vitamin D. There's another one, quercetin. I know a lot of people have heard of
2: quercetin. Very important. And this is the season where everyone.
1: I know.
2: Everybody should be taking it right now.
1: Yeah.
2: I just had a COVID case today.
1: Yeah.
0: Wow.
2: So, first one of the season. So take your quercetin.
1: So we're seeing this, and we're actually, a lot of people are doing it in their practice, and they're doing it. It's just getting the information out there to.
2: Yes.
1: Not support just sickle cell or sickle cell trait, or just support general health, since this is flu season and stuff like that. So I just wanted to point that out.
0: And though there are other red blood cell conditions as well that people live with, not just sickle cell trait, thalassemia, C trait, B trait, or ARAB. So,
1: Right.
0: Yeah, so thank you.
1: I see this a lot, and I work with a lot of different patients. I work a lot of mystery cases.
2: Nobody
1: can solve them. And I said, well, I'll take them. And I learned so much from those patients because of nobody was like nobody really wants them. I'll take it.
2: I can do it
1: in a week. Sometimes it may take me months. Sometimes it took a lady about 5 years, but I was able to figure it out.
0: Wow.
2: And it's that listening.
1: Wow. Yeah, you gotta listen.
2: Mm-hmm. Both going back to the lab.
1: Both to the lab.
2: Back to your base.
1: Yeah. So we're a lot alike.
0: Lupita,
2: we are. I'm just amazed. Like, I'm sitting here amazed.
0: I know.
2: I have felt so lonely out here.
0: Lupita, anything you want to say that I missed that we want to, you know, just express to the people and
3: I just want to ask you a question. Just took a few vaccines to go in your preparing your body to go on a trip. So I want to know what was your before you were scared to take the vaccines.
0: Yeah.
3: What was your experience?
0: So I ended up taking the two. I got the yellow fever and the typhoid. Mm-hmm. And so those I went for the mandatory ones that I could get in the country and get out of the country with. So I went for the mandatory was really only, well, it's three, the yellow fever, the typhoid, and I got the malaria pills. So I have to take the malaria pills before I leave while I'm there. And then a week after I get back, the malaria pills scare me because I don't have all the information about sickle cell trait, but it doesn't make sense to me to take malaria pills because it's not going to trigger my trait. You know, so I have all that fear, but they said, no, this is not that. They're just going to be another added protective, blah, blah. So I'm like, okay, I'm cool with the malaria pills. I'm not going to fear taking those, but I did have a little concern about the yellow fever because that was live in the typhoid, but I took them and I want to say I ended up having a fever. I did deal with a little bit of fever. And then I had half a day of soreness in my arms, but I was watching, I was paying attention. And but besides the heat, besides the little fever and how I felt a little groggy, a little tired, that next day I kind of slept half the afternoon. But I'm good. I'm good. And I appreciate you, like I said, working with me. And again, we're talking about whole health. We're not just talking about your healing of your body, but your mental, your emotional, your physical, like spiritual, like all of that. I have 16 years I've been at each one of those, and the most recent one was my physical, because I was doing the spiritual work. So at first I was doing the emotional and mental health. So I was feeding my soul, right? I'm feeding my soul. I got better. I'm alive. I found radio. I found all these things to put in place of not interrupting and willingness to die. Right, because of my fear that life was over. And then I got back into church the last 7 years. And as I've done that work, started at 40 years old, I was able to go back in time and I started looking at the decisions and the stories that were in my mind. The stories I made up about my dad, that he didn't love me. The story I made about my mom abandoned me. There was a story I made up between my mom and my grandmother at 2 years old. How does a 2-year-old mind land on that I'm unsafe and I'm lost in relationships between my mother and my grandmother? And the emotional piece was I never, ever, ever want to feel that pain again of disappointment at all cost. Now, that all cost of avoiding disappointment, 16 years later, here in my house, I'm sitting there and I'm eating and watching TV, and a friend of mine took the classes that I took. So we're speaking the same conversation language, and she took the second course and she says, do you remember what your act was? And I'm like, well, you know what? My act is, I've did that class twice over the last 16 years, I said, but I know my stuff is still around. I'm not good enough. I'm not worth it. So that's my self-talk was, I'm not good enough and I'm not worth it. No matter what you see me do, no matter all the stuff you see these shows, there's times that I sit down and by myself and I'm like, you know what? You know you're not good enough. You know you're a fraud. If somebody finds out that you're not good enough, why would they want to be a part of your stuff? Why would they want to work with you? Because you're not good enough. You know you're not worth it. And so that has been my self-talk since I can think, right? And so she says, well, you know what? The act is a command where we say something to ourselves to protect our emotional state, but as a child. And I'm like, oh, okay, you know, all right. I don't remember what my command was, but okay, thank you. That the rest of that day, my middle mind was like searching my heart for my command, because I knew I took the education. I knew I took that class twice, so I know it's in there. I just got to remember where it was. Well, all day I'm looking for that command of what was mine. What was mine? Okay, then okay. But my first mind, I'm like, I'm having a good day.
2: Right.
0: I'm doing my thing. Everything's cool. I'm just having a great, great, great day. My subconscious mind, quiet. No background noise at all. And then all of a sudden, my middle mind says, oh, remember what your mom said? Your mom said, if you want to know about the strongholds and why people behave the way they do, go back to the fall of Genesis with Adam and Eve and the fall. So I'm like, oh, yeah, I remember that. So, okay, so I know for me, I've discovered that I live from avoiding shame, embarrassment, and disappointment. Those were the things that I discovered about Faran. I'm living avoiding those, right? So I discovered the shames, I discovered the embarrassments, and then my mind was like, oh, is it disappointment? And all of a sudden, my subconscious mind is like, no, who are we going to be if we're not good enough? Who are we going to be if we're not worth it? Because that's been my self-talk, right? I've been protecting myself from that conversation. And when I heard that, oh my gosh, I'm like, what is going on in my head? Now I'm watching TV and I'm hearing this conversation in my mind of my two minds battling each other, telling me that we're going to be if not good enough. And my other mind is like, oh, I think we found it. It's disappointment. Yeah, remember? Because of the 2-year-old. And so I play back all the stuff that I discovered the last 16 years that pointed me back to that childhood decision between my mother and my grandmother at 2 years old, and the identity living from I'm unsafe in relationships, I'm lost in relationships, and I don't want to experience being disappointed. Hmm. Now, can you imagine what a life for a person is since they're 2 years old to 56 years old, 54 years of living, avoiding disappointment, and I'm unsafe in relationships, and I'm lost in relationships. It was like, well, no wonder my life turned out the way it was. But the biggest thing was when I saw that and I heard my voice say that and I'm crying, my mind says, okay, we got to stop crying, Faran. You got to call somebody. You got to, because I couldn't stop crying. And I'm like, you got to call somebody. My mind's, and I'm talking, now the third, my first mind's like, you stop crying, get composure of yourself, call somebody. My middle mind's like, yeah, we found it. This disappointment. My subconscious mind is like, no. And I'm like, what is going on, y'all? And so I tell myself, okay, stop crying and call somebody. My subconscious mind says, the only way you're going to stop crying is if you take your life. The only way you're going to stop crying is if you take your life. That's what my subconscious mind said to my first mind. And my middle mind says, what? Oh, no, we're not doing that. We got church. We got advocacy. We got basketball. We got blub. You a grandfather. It's like it ran down all of the stuff that I've been taking in from church to the mental health classes to the grief counseling. All of that. It's like God's armor. It was deflecting my subconscious mind of trying to tell me to take my life, to stop crying. And when I went through that process, I called my mentor, Caldwell. He's like, Faran, you're in a battle with your mind. I'm like, okay, I got to call somebody from church. I call my prophet from church. Brother, you're in a spiritual battle with your mind right now. And so my point is to be able to go back and to discover those childhood traumas. When my middle mind says, we're not doing that, that's not an option. The I'm not good enough, I'm not grounded, and that voice is gone. I got a level of confidence back. I'm free. It's like, and I equate that, Lupita, to her, because we know that in psychology, the body keeps the score. There is a conversation that the body keeps the score. So that night I released that crying was from that 2-year-old child that I've been holding on to, that I suppressed I never want to feel that disappointment. But guess what? I've lived 54 years avoiding disappointment and then still disappointing people. and then I'm still disappointed. So I never avoided disappointment. But that's the psychological, the mental health conversations that in the work that we're doing with our community, we have to be able to have those kind of conversations, because how can we deal with our past? How can we deal? Can you imagine a person living with, I'm a burden on my family?
2: Exactly.
0: Can you imagine that I'm a burden on my family? And you've been living like that since you were 5 or 8 years old, that I'm a burden. And then it's going to play out.
2: Right. What you're touching on a major, major key. Everything in this life, the physical, the diseases, all of this is a reflection. So it's a tangible reflection of what we are experiencing and why we're even here. The lesson, the test, and the punishment of this particular experience, where you have to understand, if you have sickle cell or sickle cell trait or any other disease, and you're sick from it, it is actually a blessing in many, many, many, many ways.
0: Yes.
2: That pain that you experience, it makes you a more compassionate, loving person.
0: Yes.
2: Because the next time you interact with someone else, like, we're bonding here and we're bonding with the audience. They're feeling this. And all these people on YouTube that are going to hear this or wherever, we're touching something deep, that all of us experience this sensation of weakness. Yes. And God says, verily, man is made weak. But then the strength comes from the Most High shining on us. But if you don't go through that pain and that difficulty, you become arrogant. Mm. And you can't understand what other people are going through. And you can't do what all of us here do and actually listen and hear other people's pain. You have to suffer something early enough that it becomes part of you. You work through that. Now you can help others work through that, but you get a sensibility about yourself. That's why I don't say it's wrong for two people who both have sickle cell to get married. I mean, trait to get married. First of all, you don't know, it's a 1 in 4 chance, or a 2 in 4 chance. You don't know. But every single human being has illness, whether they know it or not. We're only getting out of this life one way. That's in a box. So we're avoiding death. We're avoiding pain. We're avoiding disappointment. Instead of understanding the lesson is to work through it, because that develops your trust in God. It elevates you spiritually. It elevates you emotionally if you let it. That's one of our messages to our trait patients, is that don't let the fear of having this trait. Can I travel? Can I do this? Right. Am I going to get sick? Am I going to have a crisis? Can I go outside and play? Or the parent with the kid, don't let them play outside. They're going to get sick. Well, the house is going to make you sick too, because the air in the house is probably more toxic. You know, like, you're a human being. You're going to get sick from something. Yeah. Maybe trait isn't even really a problem. Your trait is fairly quiet. It's the methylation, the MTFR gene. I have a patient that has like spherocytosis, MTFR gene, and trait. And it's like, let that boy play. You get the herbs and the supplements and support. You got to get those vitamins that Dr. Dabney has been talking about into the mix. And we're going to go through this in a brave way. We're going to accept our situation. Yeah. We're thankful we know what the problem is, so we can work on it. You know, that's what we want to experience with our patients, is it's okay. This is the problem. We're going to find, first of all, we're going to find the problem.
0: Right.
2: Me and Dr. Dabney, we both take, that's what we do, probably Lupita too. We take those rare cases that nobody wants to handle. Today I was complaining, and now I shouldn't have even complained, mostly because I was trying to get here. I was complaining. I'm like, I think they give me the hardest cases. I'm pretty sure.
3: Because that's
0: where the natural mind goes. That's where the natural mind goes, though.
2: That's where it goes. Yeah. That's the low. We call that the lower self.
0: Yeah.
2: For us, we call it the nafs, the lower part of the nafs, the lower desires. But even that's not a bad thing. If you don't have lower desires, you won't eat. You won't be intimate with your spouse. You won't drink water because you won't care about it. I was on my spiritual journey so heavy one time. I didn't care what I wore. I didn't care if I ate. I was just high. Like, I was high on God. Like, it's just God. Everything is God. And my kids are like, Mom, you still have a husband. Like, your clothes are inside out. Can you put them on straight, please? You know, you can't do this. Like, this is not going to work. And I had like a uniform. I wear the same thing every day. Glad I wouldn't think about getting dressed. I just put the same thing on every day. So that lower self, you know, okay that you felt that disappointment.
0: Thank you.
2: Look at all the people the disappointment is going to help. We all feel like a fraud. I remember when Dr. Samia was like, you're going through imposter syndrome. 10 years ago, I was so scared to get in front of a crowd and like be like, yeah, trait is not benign.
0: Yeah.
2: I was like, oh my God, they're going to come for my license. The white people are going to get me. Someone's going to think I'm crazy. You know, she was like, you need to read this article about imposter syndrome. I was like, everything you just said. And part of that is our trauma as Black people. And what we go, oh, and by the way, I am Black. I just want to say that. My patients, one of my patients got mad at one of the Black providers. They didn't like how she talked. And then they came to me, they'd seen her, they went back. They went and told the administrator, I don't want to see this Black doctor. I want to see the Indian doctor. I was like, what Indian doctor? You mean feather? Like, I got it. Like, what Indian? Like, I had to tell someone today, no, I'm American. I'm Puerto Rican, but I'm American. Puerto Rico, unfortunately or fortunately, is technically.
0: And with that being said, thank you all. We can have some fun. We got to be able to talk serious, and we got to be able to have some fun. So again, thank you all for coming on here. I'm so grateful, Mrs. Johnson, Lupita, Dr. Nabi. Y'all my threads right now. I lean on each one of y'all because there's a part of this conversation that has to, and I couldn't do this by myself. I can only speak about these conversations. That's why I'm like, in the community, we've got to be able to allow people to speak from their life experience and from their perspective so they can be heard and then realize that your illness is not unique to just you. Your fears and concerns and worries in life are not unique to you. We all got them in our own special way. We all deal with them all day long sometimes. And so how do we find we think the safe space is a location. It's an experience. And we
2: create it's an experience.
0: Safe space experience for people to come and have a conversation with us.
2: And speaking on that level, we're all actually out here doing work. We're not just talking about it. We are boots on the ground. We are here for the community. You know, so we need to make sure I was trying to get into the chat to respond and I can't get in for some reason, but need to make sure that everybody here, like, I'm not sure who Quiet QT is.
0: Yeah.
2: And there's Sickle Cell Warrior. I want to shout out there's Fatima Jordan, Latifa. We got some people here. Sean, you know, everybody is here and they need to be able to get to us.
0: Yeah.
2: We need to make sure everyone knows.
0: I got the ticker bottom right here. So your website is beautiful. Down there.
2: Please come do a consult. Let us be together with you. We have every aspect now. And for those of us here on this panel and the couple of us that couldn't make it, it's time for a meeting. We need to bang it out. How are we going to, like, we need to make the Sickle Cell Trait Conference. We got put the different pieces together. We need to use the MediLab and Botanica and you. I don't know what Dr. Dabney's platform is specifically. Ms. Johnson needs to bring us back there to Texas to do another CME. We need to bang it out. Sickle Cell 360 Full Spectrum because we are talking about, this is the last thing, we are talking about sickle cell and sickle cell trait. But as everyone has alluded to, as Dr. Dabney was talking about the different deficiencies of vitamins we're all experiencing, and vitamin D, that's a vitamin and a hormone and a modulator, etc. Everything we're saying about this disease process applies to all of them. Every disease process. Yeah. You know, your good doctor is set up so that we can take care of any illness. We're doing functional, we're doing Islamic, we're doing herbal, we're doing Western. I'm an MD, but I'm an herbalist at heart. And you can see here, we have every aspect covered. Yeah. Doctors, nurses, herbalists, community. I just want to make sure that people understand we want to hear from you after this. We don't just want it to be air. We're on the air, but we want to be boots on the ground.
3: And one more thing. We speak Spanish.
0: Let him know. Let him know. Poquito español aquí. And I know what I'm being talked about too. Just so y'all know. I know what I'm being talked about.
2: El Forán es un hombre bien, bien bueno, bien educado, bien humilde, bien suavecito.
0: I know enough to get something to eat, get to the bathroom, and get some water. I got enough. I can make it there. Lupita, thank you so much again for taking time out, y'all. This has been beautiful. What a way to take on Sickle Cell Awareness Month. And then our focus on the sickle cell trait and other, again, if you have other inherited genes, especially the rhabdo, we didn't even touch about the rhabdo community.
2: We didn't get to rhabdo.
0: We're embracing the rhabdo conversation because rhabdo can be triggered by so many other inherited genes. Sickle cell trait is just one of the genes that can trigger rhabdo.
2: What is rhabdo, Farhan?
0: Rhabdo is a skeletal muscular disorder where the myoglobin in the muscles break down. And then it leaks into the bloodstream, but it also releases toxins in the muscles as well, especially the negative potassium, which can trigger a negative electrical charge on the heart, which some people have cardiac arrest, but it also then clogs the kidneys and the small vessels and the proteins. And then the sickle cell trait mutation. Now you got all that happening in the body. And unfortunately, in worst cases, people have had collapse and sudden death. And now we're discovering that the RMC is also connected to that over time of exercising and all that environment stuff. And so the rhabdo community, I'm a patient with y'all too. So I'm in the groups. Dr. Dazmi, you in the group with me, man. I go in there and see that post. I'll be like, yeah, you underneath there with the comments. I'll be like, yeah, there you go right there. There you go. So thank you for taking you on those comments in the rhabdo. Again, because inflammation is such a key to all of this, right? I mean, we got to talk about not just the red blood cells, but what is the inflammation doing to our bodies and how do we get that out of our system? And sometimes the stress in your life could trigger that inflammation just as much as our disease or conditions, right? That's how I understand it. So anybody, we got to get out of here. I love y'all for real. I'm like I said, you've have done nothing but increase my own self-confidence that I could stand on y'all shoulders and be like, you know what? If I don't know the answer, I got a list of people. Let me see who could get this. Let me see who could get this question answered over here. So, from the doctor, trait doctor, to Lupita with the holistic, with the Dr. Sabi stuff. Like I met him. I talked to him. I'm proof that it works and the clarity that comes with that. So, Miss Richie. You know, we own them, right? We own them,
4: right.
0: And we're gonna get these conversations going. We've got some ideas. Shouts out to Dr. Austin. We love you, Dr. Timothy Randolph.
2: We love you.
0: Thank you, Dr. Randolph has been here since I started 16 years ago, and he's been doing studies and having difficulty getting sickle cell patients to participate in the studies, so that he can help
2: please
0: figure out what's
2: in the
0: triggering.
2: Studies. Just
0: Dr. O'Connor. Dr. O'Connor, who's doing
2: the
0: study that took on the military with the sickle cell trait in the military and studying the trait cares and why some of us are having trait exertion in the military. So the military, the Army's involved. They changed. They're now testing all of their Army soldiers and the new recruits in the Army to identify them as trait carriers. And come on, that's all we could ask for. I mean, the needle is moving. 16 years ago, they wasn't doing that, right? And so I'm grateful, and we see the progress finally. sickle cell trait is not benign. There are risk factors. There are complications to it. Fatigue. You got to hydrate. There's so many things going on. So I got to get out of here. We're already 2 hours and 15 minutes. I hope the station's not mad at me, but there's no show behind me. So we're cool on that note, but man, 2 hours and 15 minutes, y'all, I appreciate you.
2: But we can treat it. We can treat those things. We can treat those complications. Holla. Like, don't hear those complications and get depressed. Come
0: exactly.
2: See us.
0: Yes, exactly. All right. You want to give that phone number out publicly, Dr. Dabney, or is that just
1: in the group? You can. All right. You want to do it?
0: I got you. So Dr. Okay. Dabney is here. He is, again, my goal with Dr. Dabney is to us to have some in-person, maybe online talks so that people can understand the body, because we can't see what's going on inside of us. By the time we feel it, it might be a little late on the end of feeling it. So if people have that information ahead of time to understand, that McDonald's, it might be good, not every day, but you might not want, because you're depriving yourself of those nutrients. And I'm going to tell you this before I get out of here. With this cleanse with Lupita, let me tell you, if I eat something crazy right now, oh, baby, it is in 30 minutes, it's like, ugh. And I'm like, I knew I shouldn't have had that piece of pizza. It was good for the minute, but guess what? It, my body is pushing everything out that I don't, that's not good for it. And so I'm like, this is real. Like, it's no joke. Like, when you've cleansed your body and it's operating properly, you eat something that you're not supposed to eat that day, it's not going to sit there. And I'm going to tell you this too. I told her the other day, I got off of it. I was somewhere. I had pizza, then I had a hot dog, and then I had a hamburger. And then I was like, and all of a sudden, the inflammation, my hand started to swell up again. And I'm like, oh my goodness. Like, I ate that food 3 days ago, and now my body is showing me that. So what I had to do, get back on the CC4, get back on the oxyhemo, get back on all. And what happened? I can move my finger, and it's the inflammation is gone. So when you understand that and you apply that to your life, and I got to say this last piece, and I forgot who I was talking to, but hey, Lupita, we're also programmed that because it's not a prescription, I can't take it.
2: Exactly.
0: Like, we got to do a segment on that. That is not a prescription, mm-hmm. because it's not from my doctor. I can't. But guess what? You might have to spend some of your $99 a month if you want to improve your quality of life and get some supplements or get something that's not prescribed by the doctor, because you can't get it from them. Right. So what is that mentality that we got to deal with ourselves first of, hey, you know what? I can't get this as a prescription, but can I get it? Can I get it and pay for it out of my own pocket? Because this is going to help me an additional to my life and my peace of mind. So that mentality, I believe that I've seen it in the conversations that I've had with our community, that if it's not a prescription, I can't take it. It's not FDA or it's not a prescription. But then you've missing out on all this holistic stuff that Lupita and Dr. Maisha is talking about, that you could take, that might be what Dr. Dasmi said is the trigger to improve the vitamin D and trigger the other stuff that you're not getting from the food to cause that to actually work properly and have it lay dormant in your body. And then your body's kicking it out, and inflammation is also kicking it out. And now it's all these secondary complications, right? We could go on this for hours. So thank y'all. I gotta go.
2: The food is the key.
0: The food is the key.
3: And vegetables, they are in season.
0: There you go. And that are in season. That's what
2: you
0: tell me.
2: Thank you. That are in season.
0: Yes. In season. Yes. All right, y'all. I love y'all. Okay. I appreciate y'all so
2: much.
0: Thank you.
2: So much for
0: thank you.
2: Thank
0: you. Thank you.
3: Thank you,
0: Faron.
3: Thank you, everybody.
4: Thank you.
3: Good
2: night. Thank you, Sickle Cell 4850.
0: Yeah, she says, thanks for the acknowledgement in the chat.
2: Yeah, I appreciate it.
0: Okay, so Dr. Dabney. Whoa. Dr. Dabney, his information, y'all, real quick. He's at 706-244-4948. That's Dr. Dabney at 706-244-4948. He is excellent. Thank you again.
2: Did you post the number somewhere?
0: No, I'm just reading it off. So it'll be in the recording.
2: Oh, okay. Yeah, and then someone's asking about how to see the recording later?
0: Yeah, it's going to be right here on the, where, depends on where you're watching it from. If it's on YouTube, it'll be on the YouTube. It'll be on the Facebook. It'll be stored there. So the links will go.
2: Beautiful.
0: Will be saved as is. Yeah. All right, y'all. Let's get out of here. The Fran Doze Show, NBRadio.us, and also on KCA Radio 106.5 FM, 10:50 AM. I love y'all. Peace out. Check back next Wednesday. I got a guest coming live, and also we're back to the spiritual conversation for sure. So Arion's back for some spiritual talk, and then I got a sickle cell guest to wrap up Sickle Cell Awareness Month on September 30th. God willing, I will see you then. Shout us out, what's the count? Let me play a PSA before I get out of here. I gotta drop this PSA. This one here.
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Mi gente, welcome to the Motivated Mindset. I'm your host, Jose Flores, proud Latino, born in the Bronx, raised in Brooklyn. That New York flavor, that hustle, that grit, that never quit attitude. It shaped me, it built me, and still drive todo lo que yo hago. As we celebrate National Hispanic Heritage Month, September 15th through October 15th, I want to take a moment to honor the incredible contributions Latinos have made and continue to make in this great country, from our veterans, from our first responders, our entrepreneurs, como se dice, our educators, our artists, our leaders, todos los días, every day, our heroes. Our culture is built on resilience, family, sacrifice, faith, and the determination to create a better future. I'm proud to carry my legacy. I'm a 30-year combat veteran in the United States Army, a motivator speaker, a certified personal trainer, and a certified mediator, and let me tell you something, end-of-life death doula, and someone who believes our greatest mission is serving others. This podcast exists because I know what struggle feels like. I know what it means to fall down, get up, and redefine your life with purpose. Here on The Motivated Mindset, we talk about leadership. We talk about culture, resilience, faith, discipline, and the courage it takes to keep moving forward. And when life gets tough, we keep it real here, my people. Straight talk, Bronx humor, a little Spanglish flavor, and zero sugar coating. And you're going to laugh. You're going to reflect. You're going to get inspired, and maybe you might even shed a tear. Oh, Tigrito. But one thing I promise, you will leave stronger than when you press that play button, because this isn't just about motivation. This is about transformation. One last thing before we start, right? If you're here today, if this conversation inspires you, if you appreciate the energy and the message, all I ask of you, support the YouTube channel, scan that QR code with your camera, And you know, share it with somebody who can use a little motivation. Your support helps me continue us bringing powerful guests, meaningful conversation, and purpose-driven content straight to you. All right, familia, let's get right into it. Let's talk about today's guest, ¿verdad? Now, as we continue celebrating National Hispanic Heritage Month, I want to highlight something that means a lot to me. Our Latino community has always been about service, resilience, leadership, and making an impact. And today's guest is a perfect example of that. Someone who has taken his culture, his experience,

0: make the right decisions. While staying connected to the people you lead, Joey's leadership journey is incredible. He served as a deputy director of the Elite Executive Leadership Program within the United States Department of Defense, where he prepared senior leaders to operate in uncertainty, conflict, and complex global environments. He later served as director of recruitment and retention at Department of the Interior, ayudando, helping strengthen the workforce system and developed across federal organizations. And Joey made the history as the first civilian chief of diversity and inclusion for the United States Coast Guard. Think about that for a momento. Piensa de eso. Not just a position, that's a responsibility to influence mi gente, people, strength teams, and create environments where everyone has the opportunity to succeed, mi gente. Joey is also the creator of the Alive Leadership Method, a framework built around awareness, belonging, well-being, productive conflict, and elevation. Helping leaders turn human potential into measurable. He is a TEDx speaker, author of Choose to Live, a LinkedIn top voice, and recognized as an inclusion innovator by SHRM. His work has impacted leaders and organizations around the world, including Fortune 500 companies, government agencies, university, and global institution. But beyond titles, the awards, and the accomplishments, what stands out for me is Joey's commitment to people, mi gente, because the heart of leadership is not about position. It's about responsibility. It's about serving others. It's about leaving people mejor, better than you found them. Brother, we want to welcome you to the Motivated Mindset, and I'm honored to have you here, especially during Hispanic Heritage Month. I'm excited for our audience to hear your story, your wisdom, your perspective on what it truly means to lead with purpose. So let's welcome him.
1: The interview of the week is brought to you by Jersey Mike's, a sub above.
0: Joey, my man, welcome, my brother. Welcome.
2: Hello, from the beautiful island of Puerto Rico, Jose, and everybody watching us from across the world. It is such a pleasure and an honor to be in your presence, mi hermano. Happy to be here, and I cannot wait to have an insightful conversation that inspires everybody. And I just love all the flavor, all the sazón, el sofrito that you bring to this conversation, my friend. Thank you.
0: Gracias. No, thank you. It's an honor having you. It's just, what, that is so beautiful, that background. Oh my God, that is stupendous. Oh.
2: It is real. So it is real. I am in Aguadilla, Puerto Rico. We have a beautiful co-working space here by Friends of Puerto Rico, and I always love to do my podcast appearances from this here. This is the third floor location, and it's always good. So bringing you all warm and some love from the island of Puerto Rico.
0: So Joey, let's start with who Joey is before he started with the working for the government and so on. Where you're from, tell us about who Joey is.
2: You know, Jose, that question is so powerful because in every stage of life, there are new nuances. And as I become wiser, I by now, probably in September, I turned 40, okay? So I turned 40, and before I am a speaker, an advisor, a consultant, an author, I am a husband in love. I am a father of Teddy and Amelia. I am a man of faith and, of course, a proud Puerto Rican who came to build a life that feels as meaningful as the work that I do. So that comes first. Now, what is it that I do in a daily basis? I help leaders navigate the human messiness, living through it, not shying away from it, not running away from it, but living through it. And we help highly capable leaders become undeniable in their contribution, irreplaceable in their

0: humanity and unshakable in the moments that test them the most. That's my focus. That's what I live for. And I cannot wait to share more with you, my friend.
1: So we already have a question. Maria from New York says, when you think about your heritage, what part of it has shaped the leader you are today?
0: You know, resilience is in the DNA of all Puerto Ricans. And when I think about our culture, when I think about the trials that we have had to face for decades, I'm not talking just this year or last year, but for decades and decades, resilience comes at the top of what makes us us. And when I think about now that I'm living in Puerto Rico, I can attest of the challenges and trials that we have to face. So when you see a Puerto Rican or a Hispanic, please know that they had to endure a series of challenges to make it to whatever they are. So resilience is what gives us that energy, that flavor, because if you make it, you have to go through a certain set of processes and challenges and barriers. So when I get to describe what shaped me, who I am today, certainly the trials and the barriers I have to face. And you know, Jose, there's so many, because when I think about my career, when I think about how I started as an intern in Washington, D.C., and then every promotion had a new set of challenges that required that resilience that I obtained growing up in the island.
1: Wow. Some Melanie from PR said, Wepa, that's so true, everything you just said. And you're right on, Melanie. And we have a question from Ida in PR. She said, hola, this year's national theme for Hispanic Heritage Month is Together We Are More. That speaks to unity. What moments in your life showed you the power of community?
0: You know, when I love that title. So Ida, thank you. Thank you so much for that. And I must go deeper here, because when we say together, we are more, I want to know what more means. And I would love to create kind of a framework here live with you all. And for me, more means kind of undeniable. And when I say undeniable, Jose, I'm not talking about being louder or being more impressive. What I mean is when we are undeniable, we are so clear in our contribution, in our judgment, that our voice cannot be overlooked. So when we are more, we are undeniable. But that's not all. I want everybody on this call, whether you are retired or you are an intern or you are growing in your career, yes, embrace that undeniably. But then also, I want you to think about becoming irreplaceable. And I know that in our culture, we have been taught, Joey, we are all irreplaceable. And I understand that. We know that we all can be replaced. That's the reality of business today. Like Jose, think about all the firings that we are seeing. But I'm talking about that we can become irreplaceable because our trust, our discernment, our courage, our presence, and the way we elevate each other cannot be automated, cannot be easily replicated. So when I say being more means being irreplaceable, is I want that your trust, that your discernment, that your courage, that your presence, that the way that you build each other cannot be automated or easily replaced by that matter, by AI or by anybody else. And I have a third descriptor, Jose, if I may. You know, being more means being undeniable, mm-hmm. being irreplaceable. But then I also believe we need to add a third leg, and that is unshakable. And I'm not talking about leaving emotions outside mm-hmm. of the conversation or to show up unaffected. I'm talking about grounded enough to remain clear, present, and useful when uncertainty, conflict, pressure, and that human messiness
1: yes.
0: enters the room.
1: Oh my
0: and
1: goodness.
0: I believe that is what the new leadership is calling for all of us. You know, we must be unshakable, irreplaceable, and undeniable in the face of all the trials that we are enduring right now.
1: No, that is absolutely correct. I can relate to that. You know, being indispensable, yes. We have a question from Larry from Minnesota, and he says, as someone proudly rooted in Puerto Rico who has influenced leadership nationally for you, how has your culture, heritage shaped the way you lead and connect with people?
0: You know, culture is at the center of everything that we do, And love, faith, family, friendships,
1: yes,
0: are at the center of every relationship, every style, yes. every approach. So when I think about culture and how it has helped me and propelled me throughout my career, those three come at the center: family, friends, mm-hmm. faith. Those three things are powerful. And I'm sure if we ask our audience, what else would you add? People will keep adding things and flavors and other things. But I want to go back, Jose. You know, when I traveled for the first time from Puerto Rico to Washington, D.C. for an internship program, you know, at the time, it was 2007, the Hispanic Association of Colleges and Universities, HACU, they had a super famous internship program, highly competitive. I believe they're still around into 2026, which kudos to them. And, you know, I got accepted to that internship program, Jose, and I traveled. There was just one little challenge. I was not fluent in English. I understood English. I was a 4.0 student, highly competitive and all of that. But then at the end of the day, you know, practicing and understanding all the accents and all the flavors was hard, man, was hard. So you got to practice. So I'll never forget, I get to go to a fast food restaurant for the first time in Washington, D.C. And Jose, I practiced the night before because I wanted to get my order right.
1: Right.
0: I practiced in my mind. So the day had arrived. I walked in so proud, smiling and exciting and kind of a little bit loud, you know.
1: Yeah,
0: and I said, may I have some chicken nuggets? That's what I said. And I said it perfectly.
1: Yeah.
0: Jose, and I was met with the following reaction. Ooh, you have such a heavy accent. Now, if you all know, my brain at the time was literal. So I heard the word heavy, I thought she called me fat. And I said, listen to me. Whatever you hear, don't call it fat. And you know what? I don't have an accent. I don't know what you're talking about. Listen, that was the first time that someone told me that I had an accent. And you know, with all the curiosity, I had to go and record myself because I was thinking, like, do I have an accent? And good Lord, I had an accent, and it was a strong one. Some people call it heavy. Other people call it sexy. So I will go with sexy any time of the day. But but when I think about culture, I think about the chicken nuggets moment. Because when we walk to every room, we bring our ancestors. We bring our R's. And no, those R's and that flavor ain't heavy, baby. It's the flavor that we bring to the world.
1: El sabor.
0: El sabor. So I want everybody to keep in mind that your culture is not something that you leave behind. Your culture goes with you, and rather that something heavy that slows you down, that makes it harder. No, I see culture as an accelerator if we embrace it enough.
1: Yes. No, absolutely. I can relate to that. Before I go to the next question, I want to ask you, Joey, talk to me about your faith, how important that is in your life. That's so important because I'm a Christian too. Can you speak a little bit about your faith?
0: You know, Jose, faith is everything to me. When I think about the hardest moments of my life, the happiest moments of my life, faith, God, and that relationship with our Creator comes at the center of it all. And, you know, I'll never forget when I called my mom during that first internship that I was just making a joke about. Right. And it was so hard at some point, Jose, that my mom asked me, Mijo, ¿cómo tú estás? How are you doing? You know, my mom was concerned. Her baby was out of home for the first time. And when she asked me that, I had to say, Mami, yo me siento invisible. I felt invisible because people could not understand me. I could not communicate freely or openly. It was hard. It was hard to just be in. And I will never forget what she told me. She said, you can do all things through Christ. That was number one. And then she said, be strong and be courageous. So at the center of every trial, of every success, faith has been the driver. And I'm so glad that we are talking about faith in these spaces, because just as culture should not be left behind, faith neither. Because as we walk into every room, each one of us has a unique calling, a unique purpose that should not be divided or be taken away, rather should be placed in the equation. So, Jose, faith and the relationship with my Creator is one of the reasons, and I'll say the biggest reason I'm here today with you.
1: Absolutely. No, thank you for sharing that. And we had a remark from Joe said, we bring a sazón and sofrito in our accent. Be proud. Be proud. Absolutely.
0: Yes, 100%. We got to be proud of what we bring to the table. And at the same time, we bring all our talents, our purpose, our brilliance, the way we solve problems, our creativity to the workplaces and communities where we live and serve.
1: Mm-hmm. So as we shift, I want to talk about, you created the Alive Leadership Method. What does that being, como se dice, being fully alive actually mean for leaders? What does that mean?
0: You know, Jose, it was 2017. Mm-hmm. Every Puerto Rican out there and every Latino, you know, I have asked this question across audiences. And when I asked about 2017 and Hurricane Maria, everybody nods their head saying, yes, I remember, because, you know, everybody knew about that. You know, at the time I was living in Washington, D.C., and I was about to leap in one of my biggest roles that I had in the federal government. And it was September 2017. And if you know about relationships of Hispanic moms with their kids, you know, I don't want to generalize, but it's quite normal. You know, our moms, if we still have them with us, they will call us every day. They will text us. And if we don't answer we get in trouble. Doesn't matter if I'm 30, 40, 50. If I don't answer mama, I will get in trouble. So my mom and I, we communicated in a daily basis. And as Hurricane Maria hit, which if we all recall, it happened so quick. Like it felt overnight, it became a category 4 or 5 hurricane. And as it passed through, Jose, I didn't hear from my mother for over 12 days. And the images that we saw on the news were pure destruction. So I didn't know if my mom was one of the over 4,000 people that died before, during, or after, and after Hurricane Maria. So when I heard back, finally, after 12 days, I learned that she lost absolutely everything in the process. You see, her roof was made of zinc and wood, but it had endured several hurricanes in the past, but not Hurricane Maria. And it took a part of the roof and water came in, so she lost absolutely everything in the process. I got the chance to travel back to the island 3 months after, and it was Christmas season. And you all know that Puerto Rico has the longest Christmas season in the world, I think. Only, I think, behind the Philippines. I think they celebrate even longer than us. I don't know. I heard that about that. But, you know, it was the longest Christmas season. And I arrived there and I could sense the destruction. I knew as soon as I arrived to the island that it was not the same, that my people had to go through something truly horrible. So when I arrived home close to midnight, I was expecting nobody to welcome me. Maybe my mom to give me a hug and wish me good night. But instead, Jose, over 20 family members had flashlights. And when I opened the door of my car rental in the middle of the night, all of a sudden that commotion, it was like a party, like, hello! We got the power back. And in my mind, as that scene is unfolding in front of me, I couldn't help but ask myself, how in the world people that lost absolutely everything, that don't have running water, no electricity, food is scarce, getting gas requires making 12-hour lines just to get gas for your car. I couldn't comprehend how in the world they were so happy, how in the world they were so alive. And in every scene and moment, I keep hearing, estamos vivos, estamos vivos, we are alive. And as I saw that moment unfold in front of me, I said to myself, if my people can show up so alive, so joyful in the middle of literal destruction, why people in corporate America, people in government, people in our communities cannot show up in the same way? So as I am sitting in the airplane returning home in Washington, D.C., I am crafting a leadership framework that I call the ALIVE method. And it has been tested across industries, across decades, really, in the making. So ALIVE is literally a journey that every leader can take to fully show up alive to lead, and love as they go through their careers, through their lives. And those are 5 moves, 5 steps that every leader needs to take to show up fully alive in the workplace and in the communities they serve.
1: That is stupendous. And, you know, when we talk about organizations, how can organizations, somebody out there who's listening, how can they use that method to increase productivity, be better for the employees, etc.? How would they use it?
0: Yeah. So everything starts with awareness. How do we accelerate awareness? How do we bring our consciousness to the next level? And we have an exercise also that we call the conscious leadership model, where I walk the audience through a process of identifying their victories, their successes, but also their valleys, those failures, those trials, those moments of despair. Because in those victories and valleys, there is the evidence of what we have endured, the evidence of what we are made. And that level of consciousness is required to advance in our leadership journey. Also, I don't know if you know this, but when we are in a team where one of the members is not self-aware, performance decreases by around 50%. Wow. Now, let that number sink for a minute. Yeah. And we all have been in spaces where we have a team member that have no clue how they're perceived and how their words and behaviors impact people. And by the way, Tasha, Dr. Tasha Urich, which is an expert in self-awareness, have spectacular research on this subject. And she discovered that only around 10 to 15% of people are actually self-aware. Now, 10 to 15% of people, and if you are in a leadership position, that percentage goes down below 10%. So we start with self-awareness. And the goal of the leadership framework is to accelerate your awareness. So we start there. So we get to know self, we get to know where we come from, and most importantly, where we are right now. And we clearly define where is it that we're going in the future. Now, that sounds like a lot because it's the first step and it's a critical first step. But we don't stop there. After we accelerate awareness, then we shift to leverage belonging. And leverage belonging is all about human connection. Human connection is what moves us, is what drives us. So we teach people how to meaningfully connect with each other through the power of stories, through the power of communication, through the power of fully showing up how we are, not hiding parts of us, not shying away of our culture. So we have a system that helps people embrace the belonging, belonging to self, belonging to others, and most importantly, belonging to something larger than ourselves. So it's a trifecta that we call the belonging and transcendence. Is how do we get to the next level? And I'll say that's just step number two. I'm just gonna mention the other three because literally that's what we cover in the book, beautiful piece of art here. And the third step is integrating well-being. And that's all about capacity building.
1: Yes.
0: How do we make sure that we're taking care of ourselves and that we don't burn out and stop earlier when we have so long to go? So that well-being, radical well-being, is incredible in the book. And then the fourth step is conflict. How do we value conflict? Some people shy away from conflict. So I'm saying, listen, conflict is valuable, and if we embrace it, we can make it productive. So we have a whole framework on how to truly don't be conflict averse, but head on with the conflict. And then the last step is elevating each other. And that's all about contribution. How do we contribute to our people and our peers? And that journey, which is five different steps, five different moves, is what allows people to intentionally choose to live every single day.
1: Yeah. Well, you beat me to the punch, Joey, because we're about to segue to the book. the book that you got. I want you to talk about your book, the idea, and later on we're going to show how people can order it. But please talk about your book. What was the inspiration? How you got there? That leaders, and who else can use that book?
0: You know, this book, I said to myself, if I get to do just one thing, what is it that you will do? And we put so much love into the book, and it's 15 chapters, 5 sections that I promise you will not leave you the same. This book, more than a book with stories and experiences and recommendations, is a workbook. It's a company book that you will get the chance to write, to answer questions, to really go deep, full color. And it's a workbook that one executive the other day reached out to me out of nowhere and said, Joey, I keep going back to this part of the book where you had these 20 questions about designing the life that you want. And I went back to my answers and I reread them and I reread them again because it was so impactful. And then she said, and you keep challenging me in every step of the way. And by the way, this leader is not a Latina. This leader is from another community. So the book can impact across cultures. You know, Jose, I'm happy to say that we got books sent to India, to Germany, to United Kingdom, to China, Brazil, Costa Rica, Colombia, Venezuela, Mexico, all over the United States, and of course, Puerto Rico. So this is a company book that you carry with yourself and that you use to go deeper and get to know yourself better so you can choose to live. Not just living, I'm talking about thriving in your relationships, in your workplace, in your life. So that's the whole purpose of this, is giving people a roadmap they can take to choose to lead and love every single day.
1: So Joey, I already ordered it. Just so you know, you must be backed up because I know the one that I ordered is the one you autographed. So.
0: Yes. Yes. We love doing that, Jose. And I get so excited because I get to sign it and then include a few goodies in the bag You know, when people get this, I want them to literally, just by looking at the colors, which look at the ocean in the background, it just mimics the color in the book. I want people to feel peace and energy. That's what it's a combination of those two, is the peace of knowing that we will be okay, and the energy of embracing the power that God has given us to pursue our calling.
1: Yes, absolutely. And we have a question from Yvette. It says, what legacy do you hope your work leaves for future leaders?
0: You know, I am in the process of finalizing a keynote presentation for a lead conference in North Carolina. Mm-hmm. And the topic is legacy leadership. And when I think about my babies, Teddy and Amelia, I want to transport myself to when I'm 80, 90, or maybe 100, or maybe 120. I don't know. But I want to transport myself into the future. I want to go to my last moments. Mm-hmm. I want that my life is a testament of the following. I want my actions, my content, my interactions, my relationships to say, be strong and courageous. Mm-hmm. Be strong and courageous. Be strong and courageous, and choose to live, choose to lead and choose to love. Yes. That's the legacy that I want to stay behind when I'm no longer here.
1: Yeah, no, that is really amazing. That is beautiful, Joey. I love that. That is something that, you know, all of us strive for, you know, as parents, you know, which brings me to what you just talked about. What does it feel like being a father now, having children? I want to, if you don't mind, Joey, if you can share that with us, please.
0: Oh my God. Let me tell you, Jose, it's like so many emotions at the same time. One moment I feel a lot of love. In the other moment, I feel a lot of despair. And then in the other second, I'm so exhausted that I cannot even feel anymore. So, all the emotions at the same time. But let me tell you, my baby boy, we all, the three of us, we have birthdays within the same week. So I was born on September 25th, my Amelia on the 28th, and my Teddy on the 29th. So we are basically grouped, and seeing them become a little bit older, Jose, like this morning, I was watching my boy, my baby boy, and I looked at him and I said, oh my gosh, you're so grown up. And what they have taught me in this season is to be present. Mm-hmm. When I'm with them, to be so present that I can savor every moment, every second of their little words, of their playing games, of their dada, please sit down with me, let's play with this car, or dada, hug me, or dada, stay with me. You know, those moments I know will pass, but I want to savor them. And that's my current stage. This parenthood thing has changed me in ways that I never imagined. But the number one thing is, bro, it's no longer about you. It's about them.
1: That
0: has expanded the way I show up for my clients, the way I show up for my people. This is not about me. This is about you all. So I will work to give you the tools, the push, the energy, the excitement, the activation that we all need from time to time.
1: That is stupendous. And Yvette has said amen to the stuff you said before and this, right? That is so true. So as we wind down, one of the things I want to do is go to how people can contact you and so on and anything else. And then I'll give you some more time for anything, but I really want to cover this and I will give it up to you. So there you go.
0: Yes, we have two places. JoeyAviles.com is kind of the center of our social media. So you can find our phone number, 202-855-4727. There is also a link that you can use to schedule some time to meet and greet with us. And then if you want to get the book, we are exclusively selling our book in our Shopify store, choosetoliveshop.com. And if you buy it there, which, by the way, is the only way you can buy it, unless you're in Puerto Rico, we are in the stores here in Puerto Rico. But if you buy it there, you will get a signed copy that I personally send to you all. 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
1: Okay.
0: Yes, and I love those pages. We have put so much love into those pages because that's the link that I'm talking about. But here, we created an exclusive site for all program event leaders. You know, if you're planning your conference, your Hispanic Heritage Month event, your leadership development event, we have a process that we follow that we call the three Ds, the design, deliver, and debrief. So we move through those three stages in creating experiences that are unforgettable. That's what we do. And, you know, this part of the year is nonstop, Jose. You know, I'm traveling all over the place, from Houston to North Carolina to San Diego to many other places. So stay in contact, because I want you to be inspired.
1: Absolutely, absolutely. And I think you talked about this earlier, that this model I see in front
0: of me. Yes, that's the Alive model framework, as the five C's, the five moves, the five capabilities every leader must embrace to not be replaced by AI. That's what I'm focused here. I want my leaders to focus on the things that AI cannot replace, the things that we can do. And those are consciousness, connection, capacity, conflict, and contribution. So those five, and each one of those C's is connected to the Alive method, which is laid out in the book.
1: Yes, yes. And I thought I'd show this a little bit. You can explain to the audience what we have in front of us when they go on your website.
0: Oh, yes. And you know, one of this is beautiful, because I get the opportunity to kind of have a conversation with my younger self here. And in the website, I want to talk about my about. Some people just talk about what they have accomplished in life. And I want people to know where I'm coming from. What you know, in the first picture there is my grandmother, Ignacia, and my grandfather, Jovito, you know, and my parents, my mom and dad, and me growing up. And I want people to get the whole picture. You know, part of my story, Jose, is that I spent 20 plus years being morbidly obese, and the trials of all of that. I do not hide that part of my life. I lead with it. And you can see all the pictures, all the leadership moments that I have had that made me who I am, from my wedding. I need to update that side, because I need to add Amelia and Teddy. That's it. The story continues. Yes. The story continues. But that's, you know, each one of those pictures represent the DNA of who Joey is. And when organizations hire me to inspire their people, this is what they get. Not just one part of me, but the ecosystem of what made Joey, Joey.
1: And Joey, when I saw this picture, I felt my heart, because I saw my roots, I saw my family, I saw me. Regardless if si tú eres Latino or any, you know, whatever it is, when you see things like that, it's about community, family, and never forgetting where we came from. That's what I appreciate you putting this up here. It meant a lot when I saw that, you know.
0: Absolutely. You know, you can see El Guiro. Hay una parranda. There is a picture there. The one right at the top where I'm a baby, literally a baby, y yo tengo un güiro y lo estoy tocando en la parranda. And mami me dice, tú tenías sabor desde chiquito. Cuando yo estaban tocando la música, you didn't shy away in one corner. You were in the middle playing the instrument. So, you know, and I know that's the reality for many of us Puerto Ricans, and when we get together with the family. So that is exactly what I wanted to provoke, Jose, those memories and that nostalgia.
1: I love this, especially for Hispanic Heritage Month. Seeing all this, it reminds me of so much. And even when I wasn't in Puerto, when I lived in New York, my dad used to bring, you know, all these instruments and everything. It was la maraca. Oh my God, it was amazing. Lo bango, you know. So it was beautiful. So thank you for sharing that. And this is how they can get in contact with you, Joey.
0: I love this page, Jose. Thank you so much. That's the Calendly. You can book some time with me, the website, the Choose to Live shop, and LinkedIn, which is my most active social media channel. So, and Jose, by the way, you know, in the website, you all can follow. We're putting master classes together. There is a show coming up very soon too. and a newsletter. So make sure to visit joeyaviles.com so you can get access to all those cool things.
1: And Joey and audience, I went to the website, the Choose to Live, the easy to follow, great information. And make sure that, you know, look at the cups. Matter of fact, I did order a cup. One of the cups you got, you know, I got to get an updated one here. But yeah, ladies and gentlemen, go on. I'm going to leave this up for a little bit, but you can always have access to it, you know. And for those, just put your phone on there. A yellow line will come up, click it, and it will take you to that site. It is so user-friendly, Joey. This is your website. Your social media is stupendous. Let me put it to you that
0: way. Thank you. Gracias.
1: You know.
0: Gracias, mi hermano.
1: No, bro, that's what we're here for. And Jose from New York City says, Boricua celebrate everything.
0: Yes. That's true. I mean, celebration. We got to celebrate, man. I'm telling you, celebration is everything. It just makes me happy. And we celebrate all things. All things. It's a good excuse to comer bacalaitos y
1: sojitos. Oh, my
0: God. Have fun with the family.
1: Absolutely. So we'll come right back to it. But we have another question. It says, if you could have a conversation with your younger self, what would you tell him? This is from Yvette.
0: Let's do this live here with all of us. And let's take that question, Jose, and all of us. I'm going to drive this exercise. I want you to sit. I'm standing, but probably everybody else is sitting. Sit there and just think for a minute and go and travel to your teenage years. And I want to go to my 15-year-old version. I have so many dreams, so many fears, so many opportunities. And I will tell my younger self to ignore the people that told me, you're too much. You're too much. Ignore that. Because that mushness, I think I just create a word there. that todo eso que some people categorize as too much, baby, is enough.
1: Yes.
0: Enough for the challenges that you will face, for the positions and the places that you have to hold yourself. So no, you're not too much. You are enough.
1: Yes.
0: And that is the top message that I will say to my younger self. And by the way, this version of today, tomorrow, will be my younger self.
1: Yes.
0: So I'm telling myself this today. Listen to me. You are enough. And that enoughness is what the world needs. Mm-hmm. So do not let the naysayers, the bullies, the people that don't get you,
1: yes,
0: amen, hold you or cage you. Mm-hmm. Ain't nobody got time for that. Show up.
1: Yes.
0: Show up.
1: Yes.
0: That's the thing. Show up.
1: Amen.
0: That's my message. Here, seeing Jose, you have me yelling here in.
1: Hey, we need to let everybody know. No, gracias. And as we get ready to close, I wanna ask you a question. If you can leave, como se dice, everybody listening right now with one mindset they should adopt tomorrow morning, what would it be and why? Liz from Brooklyn.
0: We need more people to care, Jose. Okay. Right now, our world, it's on fire. Mm-hmm. From the Middle East to South America to North America, the world is on fire. Mm-hmm. So I want people to care. And when I say care, I'm not saying jump on social media and post a little post. Yeah. Or jump on social media and be aware of all the news or all everything that is happening. I'm not saying that. actually a little bit of the opposite. Caring is about the people that is around us.
1: Yes.
0: And I want you to care. Yeah. I want you to connect. I want you to acknowledge. I want you to relate. And I want you to expand. And that's what care stands for. And it starts with meaningful, authentic connection. And if we all, Jose, connect with each other meaningfully and embrace the pain and the trials and the struggles and understand when we care, we can give. When we care, we can change. When we care, we can expand. And I'll tell you, the world will be a better place if we care first.
1: Absolutely. Oh, my goodness. Joey, you know what? Hermano, Joey, thank you. Thank you so much for sharing not just your knowledge, but tu corazón, your heart today, hermano. It means so much to me because what I'm taking away, that leadership isn't so much about having all the answers, right? Mm-hmm. It's about inspiring others to become the best version of themselves. So, you know, just listening to you, reading your story, my mind is that purpose, service, y como se dice, and faith in transform not only organization, but vidas, lives, bro. I just, gracias, hermano, gracias.
0: Jose, I will be remiss if I don't thank you. My brother, I'm going to say this. Every post that you have, every exercise routine, like we're Peloton, we love it, we jump in. Brother, your energy, your love, your wisdom, your know-how is so needed. Thank you for the service. Thank you for your spirit. Thank you for your words and for creating spaces like this. José, tú eres mi hermano y te bendigo y gracias for this space.
1: Thank you. And I could not do it without mentioning, of course, you know, Yvette, who's
0: yes,
1: partner in crime. And I want to say thank you. And
0: we love you.
1: We are. She is a blessing to me. So I want to send out, yeah, Latina, Puerto Rico, you know, but
0: yes.
1: So and
0: love
1: and
0: the whole team.
1: The team. It's a teamwork because teamwork makes the dream work, you know.
0: See.
1: So I want everybody to have a great weekend, and you too, Joey, and to your family. Que Dios te bendiga. God bless you. And just thank you, brother.
0: Gracias. Gracias.
1: Ladies and gentlemen, thank you very much for being here. I appreciate it. Gracias, Joey. You're getting it from everybody. So enjoy. Gracias. Mucho amor.
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Welcome to Love Letters from God. Today we're going to start looking at the life of Solomon. We have in the past read through the Psalms and some of the life of David, and we've also looked at Proverbs. But what we're going to do now is look at the guy that wrote those Proverbs, or anyway, wrote most of them. And we're going to also look at the book of Ecclesiastes, which Solomon wrote toward the end of his life. So if you would, we want to turn to the book of 1 Kings to begin with today, chapter 3 in 1 Kings. Now, Solomon made a treaty with Pharaoh, king of Egypt. And he married Pharaoh's daughter. Then he brought her to the city of David until he had finished building his own house and the house of the Lord and the wall all around Jerusalem. Meanwhile, the people sacrificed at the high places. Because there was no house built for the name of the Lord until those days, and Solomon loved the Lord, walking in the statutes of his father David, except that he sacrificed and he burned incense at these high places. Now the king went to Gibeon to sacrifice there, for that was the great high place. Solomon offered 1,000 burnt offerings on that altar. At Gibeon, the Lord appeared to Solomon in a dream by night, and God said, "Ask what I shall give you." And Solomon said, "You have shown great mercy to your servant David, my father, because he walked before you in truth, in righteousness, and in uprightness of heart with you. You have continued this great kindness for him, and you have given him a son to sit on his throne as it is this day. Now, O Lord, my God, you have made your servant king instead of my father David. But I'm a little child. I do not know how to go out or how to come in. And your servant is in the midst of your people, whom you have chosen, a great people, too numerous to be numbered or counted. Therefore, give to your servant an understanding heart to judge your people, that I may be discerned between good and evil. For who is able to judge this great people of yours?" That speech pleased the Lord, that Solomon had asked this thing. And then God said to him, "Because you have asked this thing and have not asked long life for yourself, nor have asked for riches for yourself, nor have asked the life of your enemies, but have asked for yourself understanding to discern justice, behold, I've done according to your words. See, I have given you a wise and an understanding heart, so that there has not been anyone like you before you, nor shall any like you arise after you. And I have also given you what you have not asked, both riches and honor, so that there shall not be anyone like you among the kings all of your days. So if you walk in my ways to keep my statutes and my commandments as your father David walked, then I will lengthen your days." Then Solomon awoke, and indeed it had been a dream. And he came to Jerusalem. He stood for the Ark of the Covenant of the Lord. He offered up burnt offerings.
He offered peace offerings. He made a feast for all of his servants. Now, two women who were harlots came to the king, and they stood before him. And one woman said, "O my Lord, this woman and I dwell in the same house, and I gave birth while she was in the house. Then it happened the third day after I had given birth that this woman also gave birth, and we were together. No one was with us in the house except the two of us in the house. And this woman's son died in the night because she lay on him. So she arose in the middle of the night and took my son from my side while your maidservant slept, laid him in her bosom, and laid her dead child in my bosom. And when I arose in the morning to nurse my

Your son is the dead one, and my son is a living one. And then the king said, bring me a sword. So they brought a sword before the king. And the king said, divide the living child in two. Give half to one and half to the other. And then the woman whose son was living spoke to the king, for she yearned with compassion for her son. And she said, oh, my Lord, give her the living child and by no means kill him. But the other one said, let him be neither mine nor yours, but go ahead and divide him. So the king answered and said, give the first woman the living child, and by no means kill him. She is his mother. And all Israel heard of the judgment which the king had rendered, and they feared the king, for they saw that the wisdom of God was in him to administer justice. So here we have Solomon now. Solomon is the king. He has been granted wisdom, and he was given that wisdom so that he could make good decisions. He did make a good decision with respect to that little baby. But throughout his life, he had other decisions to make, and they weren't always right. He made a lot of bad decisions using the wisdom that God had given him. And he writes in the book of Ecclesiastes what those decisions did. So turn over to the book of Ecclesiastes now. And we're going to read chapter 1. The words of the preacher, the son of David, king in Jerusalem. This is Solomon again. Vanity of vanities, says the preacher. Vanity of vanities. All is vanity. What profit has a man from all of his labor in which he toils under the sun? One generation passes away, and another generation comes, but the earth abides forever. The sun also rises, and the sun goes down, and hastens to the place where it arose. The wind goes toward the south, and it turns around to the north, and the wind whirls about continually and comes again on its circuit. All the rivers run into the sea, yet the sea is not full.

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Busy week of sports to recap. We've got playoffs starting in the WNBA and MLB. Opening day for the MLB playoffs was yesterday, actually. We've already got somebody advancing to round two in the WNBA. And we've got a lot of chaos in the college football world. We've got plenty of NFL action to recap. My Broncos won what might have been a controversial game on Sunday Night Football, but they got the victory nonetheless. So we're going to just jump right into all of that. I want to start with the MLB playoffs opened yesterday. Four games going on. We had to start with the Padres. 8-0 victory, Cubs. Fantastic outing by Michael King pitching in this one. Only gave up one hit through seven innings pitched. Took a no-hitter into the seventh, man. He was fantastic in this one. 8 Ks as well. Really set the tone. I mean,

0: first three pitches, he and then Fernando Tatis with a leadoff home run to just get it going. I mean, they Padres jumped on them from the get-go and just set the tone the whole game, and Chicago was keep their head above water the whole game. I believe that Tatis Jr. home run was the first leadoff homer in Padres playoff history. So, you also had Manny Machado, homer in the first inning, added an RBI double in the third. Just an emphatic win. Absolutely dominated Chicago. And this was probably the worst matchup the Cubs could get in the first round, because talk about a team that's really well-versed to go up against the red-hot bats of the Chicago Cubs. Very great pitching staff. We saw this in game one. Michael King, I mean, just, again, cannot be overstated how fantastic he was in this one. But then Masusi and Musgrove coming in to close out the final two innings, also fantastic. Only given up three hits as a team in this entire game. 11 strikeouts. So, I don't know. This is going to be a tough one for the Cubs. I didn't like this matchup for them on paper. They don't have the best pitching staff in general. And a team like San Diego, that's really where their strength is. And so their only hope is that maybe San Diego just isn't as hot batting the next game, because as when they just started racking up the runs, you know, once it got to like 4-0 in the fourth, I was like, they could really be in trouble, because, you know, they have a chance in the game where it's like, you know, the Padres only get two or three runs, and that they can probably find a way to eke out three or four, you know. But once it got to four, I was like, oh, this is bad. Then they gave up three more in the bottom of the fifth, and at that point you knew it was just done for. So another game coming up in San Diego, Petco Park was popping off. The fans were having a great time. And the Cubs gave them a lot to cheer about there. They didn't have a lot of hope against the Padres in this one. I don't know if Chicago gets one in this series, I'm not going to lie. I think that after the way this game started, I think this is all San Diego. So unfortunate for the who will be probably the NL MVP, PCA, and a great Cubs offense, but they got a really rough matchup for them round one. And maybe if this series was longer than three games, they could figure something out and get this going. But I think San Diego is probably going to sweep them, close this out. We will see tonight. I believe they're playing at 8 p.m. on Peacock. We've got, in that matchup, Nick Pavetta pitching tonight. 2.86 ERA on the season. 42 Ks. 3-2 on the year. So, got another solid pitcher for this Padres team. That's their probable pitcher for that. And then we've got Kevin Gausman pitching tonight, most likely for Chicago. Gausman's had some nice moments in the season, but he's also, you know, that 4.5 ERA. He's had his struggles too. So, guy from Centennial, Colorado, actually, fun fact. But yeah, he might give. if he has one of his better games, he might give the Cubs a shot. But I think I'm going to still go with the Padres tonight. Another blowout that we had yesterday, the Yankees hammering the Red Sox. 9 runs. Aaron Judge lied. He wasn't good to go for this series and did end up sitting out. But they didn't need him. As Ben Rice really stepped up to the, he literally stepped up to the plate because that's his job. But he was rose to the occasion and really elevated this Yankees offense. 2 home runs. He hit the grand slam in the 8th inning to really just put this thing away for New York. Cam Schlittler, the front runner, one of the front runners for the AL Cy Young Award, with his league leading 1.5 ERA, struck out 10 and walked 1 in 6.5 innings. Only gave up 2 hits while throwing 117 pitches. Strong performance there. Along with the grand slam, Rice also had 2 additional RBIs batted in. So doing all of this without their star slugger Aaron Judge was really impressive to see out of the Yankees. As a number 9 batter, also with 2 RBIs in this one. And George Lombard Jr. making his postseason debut, getting 3 hits in this one. So this had this thing extra for Red Sox. I mean, this is your bitter rival, but what makes it even worse, Rice and Schlittler were both raised Red Sox fans. They grew up in the Massachusetts area, and the Yankees plucked them out of the New England area in the back in a baseball amateur draft, and now they're out here in the postseason terrorizing your team. A team that's had some great moments hitting, but it was really just a struggle for them in this one. You know, Contreras 0-4, Rutschman 0-4 on at bats. And actually, Rutschman did get one of the hits, but Montestero, Rafaela, Duran, just all those guys unable to make any contact. We'll see if they can. I don't expect it to be as much of a blowout in the next one. I do think that this is, this is a Yankees team that's not going to kill you with their pitching every game. But Schlittler was just fantastic. He was definitely the guy to get this series started off. I don't expect the Red Sox to be as cold batting today. Looking ahead at this game, Max Fried is your projected pitcher for the Yankees, 2.8 ERA, 104 Ks. So, still opening with one of they're going to have a arguably their second or third best pitcher out there to try to close this thing out and get the victory. On the flip side, you have Sonny Gray pitching for the Red Sox. He's been really good this season. Top 10 ERA in the league, 2.72. He's done a lot of pitching for them this year. He's actually 18-5 in wins. Got 149 Ks. So, I think he gives the Red Sox, he's probably going to give them a better chance. I don't think 9 runs is going to be on the table. We could still see some runs definitely getting put up, but I think Red Sox can probably pull this out 5-4 and keep this force one more game in this series and try to move on to the next round. All right. Our next matchup, we have the White Sox taking on the Astros. The White Sox getting a blessing from Pope Leo himself before the game. Well, a letter of support from him, and they showed out for the Pope with a 6-3 victory over the Astros. You had Colson Montgomery getting a solo homer. Sam Antonacci drove in two runs, helped them get to a 6-3 victory in this one. Because, I mean, they looked like a team that did just barely eke into the postseason. I'll say, after getting in the hole, they did runs in the bottom of the fifth. And certainly looked like they might have been in position to eighth, but the closer came in for the White Sox, pitched the great final, few innings. That was Taylor, 5 Ks in that, only gave up 2 hits and 1 run in that span, walked 1 batter as well, but really came in there and closed out the game nicely for the White Sox. I would imagine they'd probably win game two. The Astros were like the first team to really get into the postseason without a winning record. And I don't think they're going to go far. Our pitching matchup, I have Hunter Brown, who's boasts a 3.19 ERA on this season. So I have not my favorite option there for the White Sox or for the Astros. Then Sean Burke is our probable pitcher tonight. This is going to be for the White Sox, 3.34 ERA. We'll probably see some more runs in this one. Neither team's very this is going to blow you away with their pitching, but Chicago, the White Sox just have the better bats. I think they'll close this out tonight like 7-4, 7-3. White Sox will get the win. All right. And then final game of the series, or final game that went on yesterday. It was actually the first game, but I wanted to save it for last because, in my opinion, it was the most entertaining. It doesn't get a lot better than this. It was a come from behind victory. You had Chris Sale pitching. And this was over. He kind of struggled in this one. Gave up 3 runs. Still had the 9 Ks in this one, but it wasn't his best showing in 6 innings. They ended up pulling him. David Lee came in, got credited with the save. And Rafael Iglesias ended up closing this one out for the Braves. But they came away, they got that victory. And what was really impressive is they got it off of Johan Duran, the all-star closer for the fifth. But going into the bottom of the eighth, at the 3-2, they had Matt Olson. He got out on a pretty crazy... he had just an absolute heater straight towards the pitcher again, and Duran just caught it in his glove. Seeing this, the Braves last out, but Michael Harris on base with a single, and then Ozzie Albies got hit with a pitch, so you're up to 2 outs, but you got 2 guys on base. Austin Riley comes up and blasts one right over the right for a three-run shot to help kind of pull off this comeback. And then some fantastic defensive plays, like right at the start of the ninth inning, to get a double play off of the second man up, that or the second batter for the Phillies. Make the play at second, get the throw in time to first, bang, bang, and immediately put all coming up. It was an impressive rally, especially when you're, you know, your all-star, multiple Cy Young. You know, they went to their batting over there. And it's, you know, it's not just Acuna Jr. You've got Allison, Drake Baldwin, Austin Riley, all these guys. You know, even guys like Albies Harris do a great job of getting on the base. And then, you know, there's just a number of guys. Doesn't matter how good they are. If it's close, they can get a big shot and completely flip it. So now that Sale's pitched, though, that'll be what's interesting for the rest of this matchup. I'm not a huge Sale. We'll see the next game. You know, what does it turn into? Up next, likely pitching tonight for the Braves is Mahale. He's RA this season at 3.99. Solid, but again, it's after Chris Sale. You're like, you kind of have. And then pitching for the Phillies tonight, they're going with Christopher Sanchez, who's been really good this season, 2.91 ERA, 231 strikeouts. Even the series up tonight, or actually in a few hours, this game starts at 12. It's the early one. I wouldn't be surprised if the Phillies do even this up, though. But I like the starting pitch, and you know, I think Sanchez can go pretty deep into this one. What has been a little bit of an issue for the Phillies down the stretch, they kind of slumped going into the postseason. Is once they get to their relievers, that's when the game can start to get away from them. So Sanchez is the guy I think we could see go 7 or 8 innings, just to try to keep the Braves from getting hot. So that'll be the thing, is Atlanta, can you not give up too many runs? And then when it gets time for those relievers to come in, are you going to be able to capitalize? So I do think Philly's close it out still, though, or hold on to win. All right, well, that's going to do it for the MLB recap. Day one was pretty intense. We had some vintage moments and performances. Can't wait to see what day two holds tonight. We're going to go ahead and do a quick, like, 30, 45-second break. And when we come back, we're going to jump right in to the WNBA playoffs and recap what we've got going on in round one. Like I said, we've already got a team who's clinched their ticket to the quarterfinals. Timeout.
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5: I learned how to operate a mixer and interview veterans to share their struggles of the past so others can learn about navigating the transition.
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0: All right. Final timeout. Military Broadcast Radio. Time to get into it. We'll waste no time. The WNBA playoffs. They started on Sunday. So, yeah, you might have missed it. There was a lot of football going. On as well, but we did off of the bench was, you know, 6 of 7, knocked down 5 threes with her 16 points. I mean, all their starters were rather inefficient. Natasha Howard didn't take too many shots, 3 of 5, but yeah, Williams, Olivia Miles, Kayla McBride, Nafisa Collier, just none of them could really get into a rhythm. Nobody, I mean, Brody was your top scorer off the bench with 16 points in this one. Like, they just looked, it was really sloppy. They didn't look at all consistent, like the team we had been seeing all year. You know, Olivia Miles, definitely you could see the nerves there. It's, you have her first postseason, the lights pretty bright, 4 turnovers, trying to, and I think that ultimately this is what really killed him, is only one assist from her. Like, the assist to turnover ratio is bad. And that's when this offense starts to struggle. She's really the only, like, true point guard that they have. And she didn't play her best. And then on the flip side, I mean, gotta give the lift. Liberty credit. They were sending a lot of pressure her way, disrupting the half-court offense. Big-time clutch shots from deep from Sabrina Ionescu. And then Brianna Stewart. I mean, she's just an ageless wonder, still doing it at such a high level. Rising. She was knocked down 2 of her 3. She just 10 of 12 at the line on 6 assists, 2 steals, 2. Impact cannot be overstated. Just could. They had no. Like, even at the point, she's knocking down. Her leather shoe goes out, and then she just drives and is eating that shot. The blocks on the defensive side. She just made that whole. She was giving Minnesota fits in this one. There's just no other way to put it. One of the best players in the league. And, yeah, put her stamp on this game. Now, they actually did play game 2 yesterday. And how did game 2 go? Did the Lynx manage to survive? They didn't. This is pretty shocking to me. New York's a good team, and they've got some great veteran players. But I just thought with House... consistent Minnesota had been all year that they would be moving on, but they got dominated both games and they lose this one 87-71 here, and that was on the road in New York. Again, like, I think that this was a bigger weakness than I initially thought, was Olivia Miles making their first postseason debut. It was tough. 1 of 8, 5 points. She only ended up playing 17 minutes. They had to about pull her out. And I just didn't really, the depth that I thought Minnesota had, it never really showed. I mean, Nia Brody was good in another 24 minutes. She ended up really taking over for Olivia for a lot of that game. But again, you just had not a lot of points from anybody. Nobody scored 20. They just couldn't keep pace with the Liberty, whose offense was humming on all cylinders. Breonna Stewart, it feels like she kind of came back down to earth because these are still great numbers. She wasn't as efficient in this one, only 6 of 16, but still 21, 5 and 4, 2 steals, 2 blocks. Ionescu knocked down four more big threes. She scored 18, but it was like, and then Jonquel Jones, who was a little quieter in the first game, she really made her impact felt in this one. 21 points, 13 boards. They really had no answer for her up there in the post. She was kind of getting whatever she wanted. And yeah, Minnesota just looked, as for a team that's so well coached and so disciplined, they just looked lost and uncomfortable out there. It's kind of uncharacteristic. It wouldn't have shocked me. It's not like a surprise that the Liberty won. I mean, it's a good veteran core here with a ton of playoff experience. So, you know, they've been in these moments before and they're ready for them, but just in the manner that they won, it was pure domination. I mean, this series was never really that close. It was all the Liberty, and an insane dominant performance out of them. And I think that makes them even more dangerous because now they've got some momentum. They're feeling themselves. This is a really dangerous team when they have a lot of confidence in themselves. So not going to be an easy out for whoever advances to play them. And little side note on that, actually, it was the little fun fact. That was the first time in WNBA history that a 8 seed had beaten a 1 seed. First time in WNBA history. So yeah, whoever comes out of that Dream and Mystic series is going to be in for a battle against the Liberty. That is going to be one tough series to win. Speaking of the Dream and Liberty, why don't we go ahead and pop into that game one, see what happened there. I'm also going to just share the playoff bracket for everyone so you can see what's coming up. But the Dream and Mystics, well, game one was all Atlanta. And this isn't too much of a surprise to me because Atlanta's just the more experienced team. Mystics are very young. I don't know if they're like quite there yet. They got Siony Citron, who was fantastic in this one. 25 points for her. I think Shakira Austin, Kiki Arifin, both posting double-doubles. Overall, were pretty impactful players. But the big thing, it was just the turnovers really killed them. That made it difficult for them to really thrive in what they were good at all year, which they one of the best defenses in the league, but they create, you just have way too good of guard talent to be giving them all of these turnovers, fast break opportunities. I mean, Jordan Canada just absolutely picked them apart with 10 assists in this one. She only had 10 points, but she was just killing them playmaking in this one. And it's just all the steals. I mean, Ryan Howard, she's too crafty. You got to be careful with the ball. She 5 steals in this one. She blocked the shot. She scored 26 points. She went 10 of 10 up the line. You just, LeVette, Wiley Vette, just, I mean, taking a lot of these youngins to school. She was having her way out there. You had Angel, good game in the front court, double-double for her, 13 and 12. Also 2 steals in the block. Overall, I mean, the hands of the dream. When you have just so many crafty guards like they do, you're going to come away with 16 steals. You're going to end up forcing 22 turnovers. Like they got, they really knew what they had to do, because it's a bigger team here with the Mystics. I mean, they got killed on the glass. Washington had 50 rebounds. And, you know, they knew they were going to have to create some takeaways. They were going to have to spread this defense out, make them get out and run. And they did that to a highly successful rate. And I think, man, what could be the secret weapon for the dream? Dawana Bonner, that was a great buyout for them. Having a veteran like her who's been on some deep playoff runs before as like your sixth woman coming off the bench. I mean, she was fantastic in this one. 13 points, 2 steals, a blocked shot. Really made some big buckets for them when they needed it. So what the Dream can improve on, I mean, they're going to have the rebounding, obviously. They don't want to, you're not going to win too many games when you get out-rebounded that badly, but, you know, you can't rely on every opponent to have 22 turnovers. And then I think their three-point shooting wasn't that good. They've been, wasn't quite to their standard, I would say. It's something that they'll want to, they're going to want to improve on. They weren't a particularly like a super successful three-point shooting team. That's not something that they excel at, but I think they're going to need to hit a little more than 5 to win future matchups. But yeah, I think that they've got the number of the Mystics. I would imagine that they probably close out the sweep here. There's just too good. I didn't even mention how Alicia Gray played, but she scored 22 points in this one as well. So I'm going to give Atlanta the closeout in this one here. Moving on to our next matchup, I want to talk about the Wings and the Valkyrie, because wow, did Golden State dominate Dallas. A 104-80 trouncing. Absolutely, they shut down Jessica Shepherd. She had 0 points, was 0 of 7. And then, Reek, 2 of 7. Manny Zagorist, 4 of 9. It was everyone besides Paige Bueckers in this Dallas Wings starting 5 really struggled. Paige was 9 of 10. She scored 21 points, but I mean, they forced the ball out of her hands a lot. They just didn't give up a lot of opportunities to shoot. She wasn't really able to play make that well. They were blitzing her, sending those doubles. I mean, they did not want her. They didn't give her any room to really operate in the mid-range. It was a clinic defensively. And they dared a lot of other players to shoot. The way, even then, like the way they rotate, like, yeah, you're sending the double, you're sending the help defense over the page, but they would rotate. And it's like, even though it's a more open shot, it's not like, you know, it's not wide open. There's still some pressure there. Just a special defensive performance. Leading scorer in this one, Cecilia Zander-Lacini with 22 points. Fantastic. Out of her and Gabby Williams, both getting over 20. Tiffany Hayes off the bench. I mean, you just were seeing the depth. They were rotating through a lot of different players. Nobody played more than 27 minutes. So I was impressed. Just like, I mean, you're just keeping that your defense fresh. And I mean, you can see that with how, like, as the game goes on, like the wings are getting, they're just getting more and more tired. And Golden State just looks like they're not running out of energy. But I have left out the most important thing, which is just the absolute one-sided second quarter that really put this thing away. Golden State outscored Dallas 37-11 in the second quarter. It was 21-20 at the end of the first. And you thought, okay, we might have a good game on our hand. And then a disastrous, I mean, out of control second quarter for the Wings. They could not buy a bucket in that frame. And you just can't get that far down on a team like Golden State. You're just not going to come back. Their defense is too good. You're gonna have to keep it close. If you let their offense get going, you let them put up a big lead like they did, you're just to the tune of a 24-point blowout. Dallas, it's a fun team. I'm a big fan of Paige. She's awesome to watch, but I really think Golden State's got a good chance to win this. I mean, they've got the blueprint to, when you can play defense the way they do, and you've got the blueprint for success. And I mean, we saw why one thing was like, they weren't a very explosive team offensively. They didn't score a lot. We just saw a lot of ladies just step up and score a lot more than they have. And just, this offense looked, that's what looked really scary, is their offense looked really good as well. They'll blow through some opponents if they can score the way they're scoring and continue to play this elite high level defense that they've been doing all season long. So just absolutely demolished them. We'll see if the Mystics, we'll see if the Wings can get back on track tonight. Both those games will be on ESPN. It's gonna be a tough ask though. Final game of our series, or of the playoffs, though. The Aces and the Fever. Game one was an absolute shootout. And this is when we saw just no one on Indiana particularly score new crazy amount of scoring. It was just a really good team effort on the scoring end. But Asia Wilson just dominated and took over in this one. Going to talk about her performance first, because on 15-9 shooting and 2-for-2 from deep, she scored 38-16, had 2 assists, 2 steals, and 4 blocked shots. Just she looked just unstoppable out there. They didn't really have a lot of answers for her in this one. And Indiana kept pace at a decent bit, but ultimately fell 102 to 85. You saw multiple players, though, get into double-digit scoring off the bench. Sophie Cunningham, Raven Johnson, 13 and 14, respectively. Caitlin, she had 15 points. Not a great day out of her shooting. She was 6 of 17, 3 of 10 from deep. Did have her 10 assists, but 6 turnovers. So the assist-to-turnover ratio was a little rough there. They did a great job of limiting Kelsey Mitchell to just 12 points. And Leah Boston, probably the most efficient scorer on the day. The Fever were getting some points up there, but they didn't shoot it all too well. Ultimately, it ended up at 45% from the field as a team, but Las Vegas was just unconscious with their shooting, 59% from the field. They had won the rebound battle by a wide margin. And the rim protection from Asia was elite in this one. Then got to highlight the great, backcourt duo of Chelsea Gray and Jackie Young. They were phenomenal in this one. 18 total assists between the two of them, as well as scoring 35 points. Jackie knocked down 3 threes as well and recorded 3 steals. So that was how game one went. Signature Asia performance. But what happened in game two? They really the Fever wanted another chance, and they got it. This was they did a much better job of containing Asia in this one. She still had a good game. She had 22 points, 9 assists, but they were doing a good job of scoring from outside and pulling her away from the basket when they were before getting in there and driving in and shooting their layups. Jackie was actually the leading scorer for the Aces in this one with 31. She went 13-13 from the line. I gotta give Indiana's defense credit. They sort of stopped the ball moving a little bit more. I mean, the assists for the Aces dropped in this one across the board. They did a better job of taking care of the basketball. And then, Caitlin and Kelsey, when this duo gets going, it's tough to stop. Kelsey had 26 points in this one. And then Caitlin, this was probably her best game as a pro. I know she's probably scored more, but with the stakes of this one, facing elimination, the amount of points that she generated, because she had 27 on her own. She knocked down 5 threes. She also had 15 assists. 15. She had 13. She had 14 and 11 by halftime. So a double-double at halftime. Also 7 rebounds. She generated so much offense for this Fever team. You got 22 out of Aaliyah. And it was that was just a vintage performance there. That was special to watch. So we're going to have one more game. That's going to be on Thursday. And I think that's going to be a must watch. I was definitely right. This was the best matchup that we got of round one. And we've gotten some, from the star players, we've gotten some vintage performances. Game one, it was, the Asia Wilson show with her 38 points, but Jackie Young and Chelsea Gray were also fantastic in that one. But in game two, Kelsey, Aaliyah, and Caitlin all balled out of their minds. And even still, we got a fantastic performance out of Jackie Young. I can't wait to see what game three has. Going to be back in Las Vegas Thursday, October 1st. I can't even give a prediction for this one. I don't know. We're just going to have to tune in and find out. But I can't wait to see it. So that's going to wrap up our playoff talk. Going to go ahead and hit a quick break. When we come back, diving in to college football wild week around the NCAA. So stay tuned. Got that coming up here on the fun.
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0: All right, we're back, ladies and gentlemen, to the final timeout. I've discussed some great playoff action that we had going on in the MLB, WNBA. Awesome time of year, man. I mean, we got some playoffs and a couple of sports. We got the football regular season, college and pro both starting. And I mean, pretty soon here, we had the NHL started, had a couple of its first games last night. Didn't have a chance to catch those. I was watching some other playoff action. And then the NBA season's close to starting as well. So, yeah, well, October. It's just a sports feast. But we're going over the college football. We're going to break down everything that happened over the weekend, some of the takeaways that we got. So on Friday, going to throw a top 25 rundown. The number 5 Indiana Hoosiers sneak out barely with a win against a good-looking Northwestern Wildcats team. I mean, they blew out Colorado the week before, and then on the road in Bloomington, took the defending national champs down to the wire. Aiden Childs for the Wildcats was fantastic with his 293, two touchdowns. Really got no support from his running game, so he shouldered it all. Luke Denneke caught 7 balls for Buck 40. I mean, they made some really big plays. That defense, you had Robert Fitzgerald was flying around. Kobe McKenzie with some big tackles. They just weren't quite able to generate any takeaways, but they got Indiana to stall out. And Josh Hoover, I thought, was solid in this one, but the Hoosiers really just, they had a clear game plan on how they wanted to win this game, and that was to run the football. Turbo Richard did end up getting hurt after running just 9 carries, but Lee Beebe Jr. Stepped in and filled that role in a huge way. 24 carries, 203, and a touchdown. 1 yard short of tying a school record there for him. So he actually had more rushing yards than Hoover had passing. Hoover only had 201. BB with 203. Yeah, I mean, he was a huge reason why they won this game. As the game just went on, you could tell he was just wearing down that Northwestern defense, who played really good all night. I mean, they kept this thing close. It was 2-0 at the end of the first half. I mean, the only points generated was a safety off IU's defense. But I think this is how Kirk Cignetti, he's okay winning a football game like this on the backs of his defense, who recorded 4 sacks, 7 TFLs. And then he'll run the football and get it done that way. So I wouldn't say that, like, I think Northwestern is just a better team than people are giving them credit for. They definitely have made some, brought in Chip Kelly. They got the Aiden Childs transfer was pretty big for them. This is a solid squad. This is a solid team. So not too shocked there. All right, what else is going on in the top 25? Well, Houston will start down at 25. They're going into this weekend as a 25th ranked team. Houston beat Georgia Southern 42-28. Not the best showing out of their defense. Connor Wayman did throw 4 touchdowns. But Max Johnson looked fantastic for Georgia Southern, throwing for 284 and 3 TDs. Alex Taylor, Houston really struggled to cover. He had six grabs for 119 and 2 touchdowns. So not super reassuring if you're a Cougars fan on how your defense played in this one. I think you would have liked to see them be a little more stout, not give up as much points to, you know, at the time, a 1-2 Georgia Southern team. But your offense looked great. You ran for 202 on the ground. Your quarterback threw for 4 touchdowns and ran in another 2, so 6 total for Wayman. We had SMU, again, kind of just barely squeaking out a victory against Missouri State. It's wild because Kevin Jennings threw for 464 yards and 3 touchdowns. They had 128 yards rushing, 2 TDs as a team. So you just think, like, oh, they must have, you know, like, destroyed Missouri State, especially when, like, Missouri State's leading passer had 102 yards passing. But no, 24 points that the Bears put up. Only a 10-point victory, a 34-24 victory for the Mustangs, who were kind of reeling from that loss to the Wildcats. Jennings, another interception, man. Like, the turnover problems continue for him. You had Ymir Knight also lost a fumble. Just, yeah, the turnovers weren't great for them. Like, SMU, they're a team, they can put up a ton of yards and a ton of points. They had a turnover on downs as well. And all these penalties are just kind of lacking some discipline. Like, they're just doing things that, like, this is a game they should have just run away with. And they just kept doing things that, like, let Missouri hang in there. I mean, they started this game down 10-0. Ultimately got a 11-point lead going into the fourth quarter, but gave up some late scores. Were able to score a few times with themselves, but just one of those games, like, the Mustangs couldn't get out their own way. They just kept shooting themselves in the foot. And that one ended up being a lot closer than you would have thought. All right, gonna just go through some blowouts that we had. Texas Tech was actually kind of let Sam Houston hang in there for a minute. It was actually 21-14 at halftime, and then they shut them out in the second half, blew them out 49-14. So got out to a sluggish start, but remembered, oh hey, yeah, we're a much better team, and dominated the Wildcats to get the victory. Some other blowouts that we had. This one may be a surprise blowout for some people, but not for me, because A&M Texas A&M, they're frauds, and they got crushed by LSU 35-6. What's annoying, this is going to get the count as a ranked win for LSU, despite the Aggies shouldn't have been ranked. They looked terrible last week against Kentucky. They, again, looked just as terrible here against LSU and got crushed 35-6. This is the

was just, he did whatever he wanted back there. 17 to 23, 312 yards, two touchdowns. I guess, you know, they did get one interception off of him, but A&M in no way should have been ranked. It's not a surprise that they got blown out the way they got blown out. Some other blowouts from the weekend. How about Alabama destroying South Carolina 49-18? We're really seeing Keylon Russell coming to his own as a player, though. I mean, his athleticism and his ability as a rusher was fantastic. Like, I love how he's just got developed as a passer as the season's gone on. He was phenomenal in this one. 21 of 27, 365 yards, and four touchdowns. Give him 35 more on the ground than another TD. Bama's offense has been humming. I will say, they still don't seem to really have a number one back, but they're getting it done by committee. That was just something that did them in last year, was the lack of rushing game. They haven't played an opponent that really makes me, question, or that's really been able to stop them passing or anything. So, we'll see if, like, when they get into some of the tougher SEC opponents, if they're able to run the ball effectively, or if that becomes a problem again. I'm not totally sure that that's not going to be an issue for them, but it's been pretty good so far this season. Norris Sellers, man, what a fall from grace. That guy was, people were talking about him being a number one or first round draft pick. And now, I mean, he's just struggling to even throw for 200 yards in the game, and his team's getting dog walked in Tuscaloosa. Rough one. 49-18, Bama trouncing South Carolina. Another blowout. Illinois really had a tough time staying competitive in the Big Ten. They're sort of fading back towards the middle or bottom of the pack. Julian Sayin threw for 363 yards and four touchdowns. And all four of those touchdowns went to one guy, one Jeremiah Smith, who this was a Heisman moment game for him. 12 catches for 217 yards and four touchdowns. This was like every Heisman's kind of has to have one of those games where they just absolutely dominate and stuff the stat sheet and make an opposing defense look helpless. This was that game for Jeremiah Smith. I think this will probably shoot him up in the first place as the Heisman favorite. Really good. 42-19. Buckeyes can roll on. Another team with a couple of Heisman hopefuls. Miami Hurricanes were hosting the Central Michigan Chippewas. Wasn't close. There was no hope. So it was 35-3 at halftime. Miami scored 28 points in one quarter, in the second quarter. I mean, Mensa and Tony were just out there. It was like playing backyard football. I mean, Tony, six grabs for 120 yards and a touchdown. That's 20 yards of reception. They're like, look, Jeremiah Smith, probably your number one in a lot of people's Heisman thing. He's 1A. I think Darian Mensa needs to be 1B. The efficiency of this guy as a passer. The ball hit the ground four times in this game when Darian Mensa threw it. He was 23-27 for 338 and three touchdowns. The patience and the decision-making, the completion percentage is out of this world. On the season, seven incompletions through four games. He's thrown seven incompletions. He's got 621 yards and eight touchdowns. Some people think Smith is going to run away from the football, but this kid is, I mean, we knew his ability as a passer and the explosiveness being top

0: 5 coming out of Duke last year. But what Mario Cristobal and the Miami offense have really brought out of him, like, he is just become a mat. Like, he's just so good at dissecting defenses. The Wake Forest game really impressed me because, like, his ability to stay patient and just take what the defense was giving him that whole game. Like, Wake Forest did not want to give up anything deep, and he just picked them apart underneath until they were forced to come up, and then he hit them deep. He's been really impressive. So those are your top two Heismans, in my opinion. But 52-3, Miami all over the Chippewas. A couple more blowouts. I mean, Notre Dame, feel like they play Purdue every year, and they beat Purdue by just an insane margin. 49-10 in this one. Yeah, I mean, not a lot to say on this one. I mean, it's the Irish are just so much of a better team over the Boilermakers. They had 6 sacks in this one. Their defense continues to look really good. CJ Carr threw for 4 touchdowns, or for 3 touchdowns in this one. It's just kind of weird, man. Like, the running backs, like Williams, Jennis Walton, Nolan James, Alford, all have been good for Notre Dame, but it's just kind of weird not seeing Jeremiah Love back there, man. He was just so dominant. And for there to not be this dominant back at Notre Dame is just kind of weird. Weird for me. But yeah, 49-10, Notre Dame all over Purdue. Oklahoma have been really struggling on the year, and then they had to go into Athens to play the Georgia Bulldogs. Not a lot of mercy in this one. Georgia beat them down 41-13. It was a very movable object, or a very immovable object in this Georgia defense. Met an incredibly stoppable force in this Oklahoma offense. I actually think John Mateer played a lot better than I expected. Did threw for 231, 2 touchdowns, did have a pick. Completion percentage wasn't bad, 25-34. I mean, moved the ball fairly decently, despite not really getting any support from his running game. But they had all these fumbles. I mean, he lost 2 fumbles. He just couldn't protect the football. That was the problem. So, go figure. He looks a little bit better as a passer, and then he can't hold on to a football to save his life. All right, but that kind of covers some of your blowouts in the top 25. And then one more game. Not necessarily a blowout, but a 2-touchdown victory for the Utes, 31-17 over the Iowa State Cyclones. Again, Utah's rushing attack looking really good. Wayshon Parker with 174 yards and 2 touchdowns in this one. And yeah, their defense continuing to play really well. A couple of interceptions from Braden Pagan, Jackson Binet. Yeah. Utes get their first victory in Big 12 play. They was they looked really good. And we're in control for most of this game. All right. Well, hey, how about a couple of ranked teams getting upset this weekend? We'll start with the one I think isn't that surprising, and Wake Forest. Wake Forest, they got a pretty good team, man. Gio Lopez is an efficient passer. They don't have him aired out too much, but they've got a really good 1-2 punch with Ty Clark and Deuce Lawrence. And this Carlos Hernandez, he had 9 of the 12 receptions in this game for Wake Forest for 194 yards and 4 touchdowns. This Hernandez dude is a dog. I mean, he can go up and get those 50-50 balls. He's physical. He's not like super tall. He's only 6 foot, but he's super athletic. He's just a wild card, man. I mean, he's great after the catch. And a lot of times you just see him, he gets just wide open. So, honestly, somebody NFL scouts need to have on their radar. This guy's draft stock, I feel like, as each game goes on, is just shooting up. He had a good game against, Miami, where he recorded 10 receptions. He was unstoppable in this one. And that's been, look, Louisville's big problem is the big play just kills them in this one. And they gave up that 77-yard touchdown to him. They had a kick get blocked. I mean, their offense still moved the ball really well. But that was never a problem for them. But the big problem is just they can't really stop the big play. And that's what I don't see a lot of teams go on long drives against the squad, because there's usually like a big play that gets them in the scoring range. And the week off of their just fantastic performance on the ground, Kehon and Isaac Brown just could not get anything going. Keen Holtz was good in this one, 323, did have a pretty bad interception. But yeah, Wake Forest, the Demon Deacons have a good defense. I mean, they've got a pretty solid defense. They were able to force some takeaways and just give their team some opportunities. And ultimately, they were able to sneak out of here and get a victory. They feel like great. Like, Louisville's offense got all discombobulated in the second half. It was a lot sloppier for them in the second half. They were looking good. Scored 21 in the first half, but Wake Forest scored 21 in the second quarter alone. Actually had the lead going into halftime. Just both teams, it got sloppy there for both teams. And I think Wake Forest, just a team better equipped to handle the sloppy matchups and come away with a victory there. A lot of penalties, most of those coming in the second half as well. Yeah, Louisville just looked out of sorts coming out of halftime. Like, the game plan just fell apart, whatever it was in the second half. They weren't able to make adjustments. So 30-27 victory for Wake Forest. But, like, I don't really view this as that bad of a loss for Louisville. Like, I mean, it was a home loss to an unranked team, but I think this Wake Forest team is probably one of the better teams we've seen in the ACC so far this year. They flew under my radar. I didn't see that, but they've been really impressive from early on in this season. Another team getting upset at home, the Nittany Lions. Man, what's up with James Franklin always losing these? Oh, wait, he's not there anymore. Who do we blame for this one? Well, we could start with Rocco back. 12 of 29. I mean, he looked like he couldn't hit the broadside of a barn. He was wildly inaccurate in this one, and he only threw for 114 yards. This Penn State offense was just plain bad.
1: Tell us how you really feel.
0: Yeah, I mean, they had to go. It was a committee of people just to get 119 yards on 36 carries. Like, Wisconsin, this is a team you do not want to get into a low-scoring defensive battle, because that's exactly the type of game that they're able to pull out and win. And then late in this one, down three, Wisconsin's looking to drive to get in the field goal range. And, I mean, just an inexcusable lapse from before I say this. Like, this is just how this guy got this wide open and then nobody was able to tackle him is beyond me. But the slowest tight end I think I've ever seen in my life, Jacob Harris, gets wide open, catches the ball, and houses it for a 72-yard touchdown. And that was on a third down, too, if I'm not mistaken. So You know, you had the chance to potentially force Wisconsin into a long fourth down to stay alive in this game, and you just get like a complete breakdown. I mean, there was one guy that was able to kind of come over and make an attempt on the big tight end, and he just got stiff-armed into the dirt. And this dude just rumbled into the end zone. Bad home loss for the Nittany. And they're definitely missing their number one wide receiver, Coby Howard. Well, those are our unranked upsets. I think and ranked head-to-head matchups. We'll start with Missouri and Mississippi State. And something you're going to hear a lot from me because about this SEC bias, because again, it just bothers me. Like, why is Mizzou ranked? But this was an entertaining game. You know, we had a good, you know, Austin Simmons threw for 295 and 3 touchdowns. Kamario Taylor, 360 and 3 touchdowns. We had a good quarterback duel going here. Mississippi State gets the home victory, 31-24. But, I mean, I was looking at Missouri's resume the past two seasons because they've been ranked in the top 25. They're ranked to start the year, and they were in and out of the rankings or around the high 20s. The low 20s last year. Their best win over the past two seasons is like an 8-5 Iowa team. I mean, this year, their best win is against a 1-3 Kansas team. They got a 10-point win. Like, huh? They're still ranked 25th. Like, that doesn't make any sense to me. They're not that. If they weren't an SEC team, would they even be ranked? We just boosted the resume. And like Mississippi State, this was a pretty good signature win for them. But up until this point, I don't think that they had played anybody too impressive. UNL Monroe. Minnesota did just get a big upset victory over Washington. So you can count that as a quality win. They kind of blew them out. So the resume is starting to shape up a little bit better. Well, they're more deserving of the rank than Missouri is. I don't think Missouri should be ranked, but they are. And then it's just, we're going to have this weekend, we're going to have two 4-0 power conference teams that are unranked playing each other. That's the first time that's ever happened. And this is the longest it's taken for us to ever get a group of six team ranked in the top 25. I'll be going over the rankings in just a minute. We had a crazy upset or come from behind victory from the Iowa Hawkeyes. A bit of karmic justice. Michigan has a guy get hurt, and that ends up saving 2 seconds for the Hawkeyes. Michigan, the beneficiary of of 1 second being put back on the clock that robbed Western Michigan of a signature win. Well, the Hawkeyes and the universe gave them the justice as Hank Brown found his man, Reese Vander Zee, in the corner of the end zone, right on the front pylon, for the last second touchdown as time expired. This was a peak Iowa Michigan Wolverines football game. It was defensive. You saw each team really struggle to move the ball at times, but in the fourth quarter, the offense has just started to find find some rhythm. And Michigan ended up, they scored six, but Iowa scored 13 to seven all game. Climbed back into the start. We had both team, and you were like, we see in this one for the rest of the game. But then at the end of it, a couple of really good final drives out of each squad. And I mean, obviously, Iowa with the miraculous drive to get into a good range to throw that last second touchdown to Van Der Zee. Hawkeyes are 4-0, and that was a pretty signature win for them. Although they do have, I think it's Ohio State this week. That's gonna be a tough one. Hank's gonna have to do a little bit better than 21 of 35 passing. But yeah, signature victory there for the Hawkeyes. And Michigan, like, it's about time we gotta finally just get those guys out of the top 25. All right. We're going to go to that Texas-Tennessee game. Defensive struggle there. To be expected. I mean, this was a tough, you know, it's always a tough place to go into Nashville, play the Vols. And I mean, the crowd was amped up. And we just, it was kind of like, it had one of those feelings like, who's going to be able to sustain and get that just good drive that in the fourth quarter and, you know, be able to score late and then make the play defensively to hold on. And ultimately it was Texas. They didn't run the ball particularly well in this one, but Relique Brown on their final, one of their final drives had a couple of nice runs. Arch not lighting up the stat sheet, only 201 in an interception, but a couple of clutch throws late. Really, though, Texas, I mean, this is their strength. They just got behind their defense. Rasheem Biles had 13 tackles. Colin Simmons played out of his mind. He was the guy that got penalized for pissing on the field. Metaphorically, that was one of his celebrations, but 5.5 sacks, 5 TFLs. I mean, he made his impact felt. 10 sacks as a team for Texas. It was, I mean, I'm not even trying to take anything away from Tennessee's team. They had 6 sacks, 10 TFLs in this one as well. An interception as well as a fumble, 2 forced fumbles and the fumble recovery. Both defenses were phenomenal. And each team did get a late drive, but ultimately it was the Texas defense that made that play late. And Texas was able to get one extra field goal. And that ended up being the difference, really, in this one. And a 20-17 victory for the Longhorns. Big statement victory on the road. Keeping it in the SEC, a match that really surprised me. Florida just kind of beat the brakes off Ole Miss. They got them 52-28. Chambliss did what he could. I mean, he still looked really good in this one. But they just couldn't really. The Ole Miss defense had no answers for Florida. Especially this rushing attack. Duke Clark and Jaden Baugh, 8 in this one. 302 yards and 6 total touchdowns as a team for Florida. 142 of those came from Baugh. 126 came from Clark. 3 TDs on the ground for Jaden. 1 for Duke. And then, I mean, they just controlled the line of scrimmage. Basically ran the football at will. And then those play action shots that they would just take behind the Ole Miss defense when they got sucked up, just killed them. Like, I'm not really sure if Aaron Filo's a good quarterback or if he just is an elite game manager. Probably an elite game manager, because you just, Florida's defense and the running game were took over in this one. I mean, still 28 points for the Rebels. Deuce Alexander had 134 yards and a touchdown. Just struggled to get anything going. A lot of it really fell on Chambliss. And there wasn't much of a threat of run. I mean, your quarterback was the leading rusher. Georgia just started sitting back and taking away those throwing lanes, making it very difficult on him. This could be a dangerous team for them if they're able to run like they do
2: every game. I think the game I got, that circles for them too, really.
0: Where they're going to play Texas and Georgia. Those are probably the two top defensive fronts in the SEC, in my opinion. Two of the top 10 defensive fronts in the whole country, regardless. Is this Florida offensive line going to be able to control the line of scrimmage against them like they have done to so many teams this year? That'll be the real test. But they've got Missouri, who shouldn't be ranked, but is. So they'll get another ranked win on their resume. But this was a great victory for them in the Swamp. I'll say it was impressive. It was really impressive to an Ole Miss team to, at this point in the season, had the best resume in the country with victories over Louisville and LSU. Final game to really cover here in our top 25. A signature. Well, not signature, but just a new Big Ten matchup, but a classic rivalry. The Oregon Ducks and the USC Trojans. Now, we saw Dante Moore get taken out of this one early with a brutal, brutal head injury. Took a shot when he was sliding from Desmond. What was that jackass's name? Desmond, right? Steven, something like that.
1: I can't tell us how you really feel.
0: Yeah, well, I did. It's just a dirty-ass shot on a sliding quarterback, and then he's running around celebrating and, like, laughing on the sidelines. Like,
1: Look at this. It's like, not just one player. There's one thing I find is funny, and me and my wife say this all the time when we watch, especially the Denver Broncos game, the ball will bounce off the ground, and these players will act like they catch it and then run it for a touchdown. It's like, dummy, don't you realize that we have instant replay? Well, it just doesn't make sense.
0: Yeah, this one I didn't like. He hurt a guy like badly on a. It's a quarterback sliding, so that's already the defenseless player, and like Dante had to be taken off the field on a stretcher and loaded on an ambulance. He got hospitalized off of his hit. So, like, you know, there are those risks when you play football, but that was one where it's like he's sliding, that you don't need to make a hit like that.
1: Right.
0: Well, luckily for Oregon, they have a backup quarterback who spent 2 years as a starter in the Big Ten. Dylan Raiola came in, and I mean, he was pretty much perfect this one. Throwing 19 of 25, 289 yards and two touchdowns off the bench. The Oregon defense made some big plays, forced some turnovers, picking off Jaden Maiava. Deary Hill in the second half, he had a drive where, I mean, it was all him. He had a couple of catches. He had a couple of big runs. It was the Deary Hill drive that resulted in a touchdown. 28 points scored in the second quarter by the Oregon Ducks. And they got a signature 41-27 victory. And this team's starting to put themselves together. It was a rough start to the year. It really was. And I think, you know, Dan Lanning and this team really took a deep look inside and they refocused, got back to the roots. They try to establish the run, And then they've been, you know, using that to set up the explosive passing game. And we saw the defense, again, like, they had been bad to start the year. This was supposed to be an improved defensive unit. And while they did give up 27 points, I think, to an offense that's as explosive as USC's, about the most shot thing, but, you know, came away with a big takeaway. And I mean, late in this one, especially in the fourth quarter, they shut down the Trojans, and it was a signature victory for them to get them back. Into the playoff conversation on the road against an old rival. So I'm not sure how severe Moore's injury is going to be, but he's probably going to miss at least one more game with a concussion. Going to take before we move on to the NFL clips coming up here. I'm going to share this too, just so everyone can see what we're. The current AP top 25. I think Miami deserves to be above Notre Dame. But your top four can all right. All of those teams are undefeated. Ohio State, I mean, you look at their resume, like number five, I guess they started the year at one, but like we're going to put them like over like undefeated teams. I don't know if I'm ready to put Florida in the top five, but it's just one of those things where it's like, I mean, Indiana doesn't necessarily have the resume either, but they don't have a loss. Maybe put them at Florida. That was an impressive victory there, but I wouldn't be surprised to see them slide as well. They have a tough stretch coming up here. BYU is about in the right place. LSU about in the right place here. I mean, Texas Tech, and here's where, all right, Texas Tech, they've beaten a top 25 school. Like, shouldn't they? They could be up there ahead of Ole Miss, BYU, and LSU, right behind Florida, or even ahead of Florida. So, like, the Red Raiders are ranked too low. I'm happy with where Utah is at. I think that's a good spot for them. 4-0. They've beaten a couple of Power 4 conference teams. Nobody in the top 25 yet. Iowa, after a win like that, should be ahead of Utah. Like they should, and maybe even LSU. I could jump them up a little bit more. I think Mississippi State's probably still a little too highly ranked. I would move them back to like 17. USC should be like back down here. Why SMU is still jumping up to 21. That wasn't a very impressive win. I think Missouri should be out of the top 25. I'm glad Oklahoma State finally got ranked. And then Boise, they finally got into the rankings. And then UCLA, this was a bit of a surprise for me. The Bruins, I've been kind of flying under the radar, but they've got some nice, impressive wins. Dominated Maryland, California. Yeah, a pretty good San Diego State team that they took care of. And a big victory over the Boilermakers. So, but again, it's a little weird seeing them in the top 25. I'm an Oregon fan, so it works to Oregon's benefit if they can beat them. That's another top 25 win for them. But it's like one of those things where it's like, is that like, did they get ranked just because we see that they're coming up against Oregon and we want this showdown? Like Wisconsin did get blown out by Notre Dame, but they just beat Penn State, who got dropped out of the rankings. Wake Forest really hung in there with a very good Miami team and then beat Louisville. Virginia Tech's been really solid to start the year. Pittsburgh, those are the two teams. They're 4-0, though. They're playing each other and don't have and aren't part of and aren't ranked in the top 25, rather. So, I don't know. The AP top 25 pool is just not, it's not really hitting for me. Looking ahead to next week, though, a couple of matchups I want to eye on. Alabama, Mississippi State. We want to watch there. Iowa and Ohio State. Going to be a rowdy Kinnick Stadium there in Iowa City. Florida and Missouri. I think Florida should expose Missouri here, to be honest. Kentucky with a newly ranked team with a road test in South Carolina. Clemson hasn't been really good this year, but they are going to be hosting Miami. Could be a slight trap game there. Let's see. Right, like not to, there aren't too many crazy matchups this week. The Pitt, what I'm really looking at is this Pitt-Virginia Tech game the Friday night. 2-4-0 teams, both unranked, both maybe deserving of a ranking. I think whoever wins that definitely has a case to be included in the top 25. But this is going to have some massive implications for the ACC coming up here. All right, well, just to sure, we're going to just transition and jump right on over to week 3 of the NFL. We're going to start on Thursday night, last Thursday night. The Packers just look broken. I mean, maybe the Falcons really did just need a quarterback in there. Michael Penix finally back in the lineup for Atlanta. They give, you know, you give Bijan Robinson the ball 31 times. Good things do usually happen. 29 carries for 194 yards. Also caught 2 passes as well. Saw Drake London finally come alive. 9 grabs for 194 as well. I mean, the explosiveness and the playmakers of Atlanta were on full display. Atlanta ran for 242 and 3 touchdowns. The Packers, to focus on them, the line is just terrible. They've brought in, over the past week, they've signed Kevin Zeitler, Mekhi Becton, and can't remember the last guy's name, but they're trying. They got to bring in some help. It was just horrible. Terrible reps out of this team. They're so predictable. They can't run the ball. So you just know that they're going to throw it. You're asking Jordan Love to do a lot, dropping back 53 times a game. And the amount of time he just sees immediate pressure. One of my favorite reps that I saw, it was the it was a third down where Yaya Diaby absolutely blasted him, smoked him on an A-gap blitz. No, not Diaby. Divine Diablo, number 0, smoked him on an A-gap blitz. And you had 4 offensive linemen blocking 2 defenders. Not a single person picked up the A-gap pressure. And that was on a third down. It was a play that almost looked like a fumble, but Love was just able to get his hand going for it. 17 rushing yards as a team. A lot of soul searching to do if you're Green Bay. I think it all starts on offense. It starts with the offensive line and being able to run the football. Jordan Love, I still think is one of the elite quarterbacks in the NFL. He's top 10, but there's just not much you can do when your offensive line is that bad and when your offense is that predictable. I mean, when the defense knows you're going to throw it, like, you're still going to see pressure. I mean, the Falcons got a lot of pressure just rushing four. So I don't know if this is necessarily, if Atlanta's actually just going to be really good. I think the Packers just right now, both sides of the ball are just in disarray and in shambles. We'll see if they get that back together. Now, another guy that I like to, I would defend and I believe is still an elite quarterback, Justin Herbert. This was a tough one to defend because, I mean, your defense forced five takeaways. They picked Josh Allen off twice. They forced three fumbles and took and recovered all of those. You had five turnovers, and you were able to turn that into 16 points. You had Tom Brady calling one of your passes a meatball sub. Really bad. I mean, this was a poor game out of the Bills, and this is a Bills defense that had been just getting picked apart. The only reason they were 2-0 is because Josh Allen was playing phenomenal football. Allen was terrible. Like, he was sucked in this one. 204, two interceptions. He also fumbled, had one of the fumbles. Bills eventually just got to just turn the ball around and hand it off to James Cook. And at that point, the Chargers defense was getting pushed around. They couldn't stop that. They seemed to just go to a backfield by committee. It was Keaton Mitchell cut into a lot of Omarion Hampton's work. I don't know what's up with Herbert this year. The Mike McDaniel thing, there was a lot of hype and a lot of excitement around that. And it just has not panned out. First two games were really rough. And this one, I mean, you had a chance to get back on track and steal one on the road against a really elite team. You blew it. You squandered every opportunity. Bills end up sneaking out of this one, a game they shouldn't have won. They shouldn't have won this game, but they end up doing that, getting the victory 24-16. Panthers and Browns. The Browns are 2-1. Like, what is going on? Bryce Young dropped back and threw this ball 48 times in this one. And the Panthers ran so many plays. They had way more total yards, 100 more. And yet somehow their time of possession was just still the same. I mean, like, Cleveland had 12 penalties in this game. They were 5-15 on third down, but they didn't convert on third down. They didn't really pass the ball particularly well. They ran the ball all right with 130 rushing yards, 132. I don't know what Carolina did, just keep letting them hang in this one. I mean, they didn't convert on third or fourth down. The 0-for-3 on third down, on fourth down rather, was really bad. Like, it's another thing. Watson didn't play well. I mean, he threw the last-second touchdown to Harold Fannin. He barely had 144 yards. A lot of that came late in this one. I mean, all of this really is on, like, the Browns' defense. Getting those stops on third and fourth down. Even though the Panthers moved the ball all right, they just kept having to settle for field goals. Only one touchdown in this game. So for Carolina, solid day on the ground for QJ. I mean, this was all really on the Browns' defense. John Watson probably played one of his worst games as a pro. You want to go see it? Theo Ash did a phenomenal film breakdown with Watson. I mean, number of times he just stops moving and just like freezes on his drop back. So, but somehow he's getting a lot of credit for this one. I would give that all on the Browns defense. I mean, Carolina could have easily run away with this thing if they're consistent, make some phenomenal stops and phenomenal plays. All right, we're going to our next game. We're going to start moving through these. The Jets and the Lions. About what I expected, a lot of yards, a lot of points in this one. Both quarterbacks I thought were great. Geno, 31 of 37, 321, and three touchdowns. The goofer, Jared Goff, 269 and two touchdowns. Story, though, Jahmyr Gibbs took over in this one. The Jets struggled to run the football out there. Breece Hall got hurt. Gibbs had no issues finding the end zone in this one. 99 yards on the ground and two touchdowns. And then, yeah, let's just add 65 receiving yards on seven receptions and another touchdown. This guy, good reason that he was the number one overall player in fantasy football. Absolute touches machine. The yardage, the touchdowns. He was feasting. On the other side, though, Garrett Wilson, signature performance out of him, 10 catches, 107, and a touchdown. That one, the catch that he had on fourth down, ended up being a touchdown. Just reminding you why, I mean, this guy's an elite receiver. He just has not really had good quarterback play to bring it out of him. But Geno's probably the best quarterback. It might be crazy to say, but he's probably the best quarterback he's had in his entire career. And I just want to highlight Kenyon Sidibe because I think we're really starting to see the emergence of what could be a special player. I mean, a tight end, but they lined him out wide a lot. I mean, he's like a big wide receiver. Had a phenomenal catch over the top of the defender. Great throw by Geno, putting that up high where his big tight end could go up and get it, coming down with it. But coming out party, he looks healthy. Finally looks healthy in this one. Seven grabs for 105 and a touchdown. If he's not already on the team, Kenyon Sidibe, top waiver wire guy to go get. Same with like Braylon Allen, obviously, if we don't know how so badly Breece Hall is hurt. So Braylon could be a big player to have. And then, yeah. But Kenyon's the number one waiver target. He's got to be. That was a phenomenal game out of him. Mason Taylor's hurt. I mean, Jeremy Rucker's the second guy behind him. So you're going to see. I think he's really Adonai Mitchell still dealing with an injury. Kenyon Sidibe might move into the number two pass catcher in this offense. But still some concerns for this Lions defense. This was one of those games. So yeah, they just had to win it via a high scoring matchup. The Jets like doing most of their scoring late in this one as well. So it was not necessarily a shootout, but it was a higher scoring game. Moving on to what was not a high scoring game, the Texans and Colts. Colts were able to get their first win of the season despite a quiet game out of Jonathan Taylor. Their defense played really well in this one after struggling in their first 2 weeks. Daniel Jones, the ball security concerns are there for me, though. The guy fumbled three times. He lost two of them. He threw an interception. Ugh. It wasn't the prettiest game out of Danny Dimes. He did throw a touchdown to Keenan Allen and got them in position to get the game-winning field goal. This was kind of sloppy on both sides. C.J. Stroud didn't look very good. Only 167 yards. The Texans' backfield is so inefficient. I mean, your leading rusher had 33 yards. This is probably the best game we've seen out of their defense so far this year. They had struggled through the first 2 weeks, and then the offense just fell off a cliff. So I will remind everybody the Texans did start 0-3 last year. So not necessarily time to hit the panic button, but this was a brutal, this was a bad division loss for them. We'll see if they can get things figured out. We want to start seeing that soon. The Chiefs went to Miami to play the Dolphins. No surprise here. They come away with a 24-10 win. Devon Achane out for the season for his ACL. I think the Heat, the Miami Heat, kind of got to the Chiefs. They didn't look super fit. They weren't moving the ball up and down the field.
1: Did you just say Miami Chief?
0: The Miami Heat. Okay. The Heat in Miami.
1: Oh, okay.
0: You know, very hot down there in September still.
1: Sorry.
0: Okay. So, well, I mean, ultimately scored 24. Mahomes was very efficient. 20-24, did have a pick in there at one point. Kenneth Walker probably is his worst game as a Chief, but he still had two touchdowns, or still had, yeah, caught one, ran one in as well. So, the Chiefs kind of just got out to a lead and just maintained that through a lot of the game. Struggled in the third quarter, a couple of big drives though, where they put this one away in the fourth. Miami, the tanking is going really well for them. Ollie Gordon, obviously, with Achane going down, waiver wire target to add, though. This was a sloppy game to watch. The Nor'easter hitting the East Coast. As an absolute monsoon at MetLife Stadium. So, not a lot of offense in this one. The elements really coming down. The Giants get the victory 12-7 off of just all field goals here. And I think I'm really starting to get the panic button with this Titans offense. I mean, we just haven't seen really anything to give you a lot of hope. Carnell Tate hasn't had like a strong showing yet. This was probably his best game. 6 catches for 158 yards. And Cam had a bad turnover to lose this one. I mean, threw it right to Javon Holland in the end zone. I mean, hey, it might be time to start tanking for Jeremiah Smith. I don't imagine you want to move on from Cam Ward just yet, but this team is still a long way to go before they can really be competitive. These were tough conditions for sure, but this was a pretty bad one for them. Hey, Giants are 2-1 though. Got the victory in the monsoon. All right, the Cincinnati Bengals couldn't go the 3-0, taking on their rival, the Pittsburgh Steelers. And we saw Aaron Rodgers. He has these flashes where you're like, dang, Unk still got it. Threw for 292 and 3 touchdowns. The downfield passing looked great. Jaylen Warren was awesome in this one, 17 carries, 127 on the ground.
1: Hey, he's turning out to be a regular Case Keenum.
0: Yeah. Jamar Chase, T. Higgins. It was Jamar last week that had the insane catch. This time it was T. Higgins with the wild one. Those guys both with over 90 yards and the touchdown in this one. But Joe Burrow, the stat that's going to haunt him, he's like 1-34 when he is trailing in the fourth quarter. And they were trailing in this one. And he had the costly strip sack, turned the ball over, and that ended up losing them the game. So, bit of a higher scoring game by NFC North standards. Usually these turn into more defensive battles, but 30-27. Steelers fans, it's got to be exciting watching your team actually put points on the board and get into that painted area of the field. And hey, your defense, despite, you know, giving up a lot of the yardage through the air and giving up 27 points when it mattered the most, came through. Sebastian Joseph Day got the fumble recovery. Oh, man, who was it that got that? The strip sack. Great move by them. Cole Holcomb, I believe it was. Big victory for Pittsburgh, though, to get back on track. They might find another way. No matter how bad this team looks, that one week they find a way to come out and get a victory. God, they're going to do it again. They're going to go like 10-7 and make the playoffs. Just to get blown out in the first round, probably. One of the shocks of the weekend, the Commanders, down to their backup quarterback, get it done and shock the Seattle Seahawks. But I really think it was the defense of the Commanders. First of all, controlling the line of scrimmage. Seattle, this is a little scary. They might be missing Kenneth Walker. They were terrible running the football, and it all fell on Sam Darnold, who did throw for 379 yards and four touchdowns. They also had two interceptions. Price fumbled early in this one, and Mike McDonald didn't want to bring the rookie back out there. So the three turnovers created a lot of short fields for the Commanders. Marcus Mariota, man, just one of the better backup quarterbacks to have out there. He did pretty good, tossed three touchdowns in this one. You had Kane Moderno, who came in for the injured Sonny Styles and returned a touchdown 50 yards. Got a pick six for them, so that was a massive play in this one that actually did a good job. You know, extended their lead back out to two scores. And even though Seattle answered pretty quickly, they were able to hold on and win this one. So, yeah, just Seattle, just their defense didn't play up to their standard and how good they had been the past 2 weeks, but the offense didn't do them any favors. Washington was very opportunistic, benefiting off of those short fields. You know, at least JSN is still awesome. 10 catches for 128 and two touchdowns. Best receiver in the league, without a doubt. All right, I'm going to jump down to Sunday Night Football just because I want to talk about my Broncos. I will say it was a bit of a, definitely a controversial call there with the interception getting called, the pass interference, but it looked like Pat Bryant had his hand up under the DB sleeve. But all I'm going to say is, Rams fans, that's what you guys get for robbing the Saints of going to the Super Bowl.
1: You know, look, we have a little group, and I was getting a little upset with that. I'm not upset that we got the penalty call again, it says. I'm more upset that the NFL reffing, it's not standard. Like, they pick and choose what they want, you know? For example, when you're going on the field and that play minus the other play with the other guy, if the ball touches the plane, okay, and the body is in the air and the body is out of bounds, there should not be any difference between being out of bounds in the air and being out of bounds on the ground. If it breaks the plane, it breaks the plane.
0: Well, the rule is that you're not technically out of bounds until you contact the ground out of bounds. So that's why being in the air doesn't count, because you're technically not out of bounds because you haven't touched the ground yet. Like, as soon as a body part anywhere hits out of bounds, the play's over and it's a dead ball. That's the rule. So,
1: but I don't see that rule happening every game. It's not consistent. But okay, I get what you're saying.
0: Yeah. Well, like Bo's foot was on the line. It didn't matter. We got the touchdown. We got the victory. Hufanga, man, probably his best game as a Bronco. He's still awesome in the run.

0: looked like him. The Raiders are 3-0 after an emphatic road win over the Saints. We had the game of the year, I think, up to this point in Rio de Janeiro. Tyler Loop gets the last-second field goal in after the Cowboys' defense lets Zay Flowers get across the middle. Buccaneers are officially in panic mode as they fall to 0-3 off of the against the Vikings on the road. Vikings get Kyler Murray back. The defense still looks sick there. Brock Purdy enters MVP conversations with 297 yards and 4 touchdowns in the victory over the Cardinals. And the Jacksonville Jaguars absolutely smash the Patriots 35-6. Panic mode on Drake May. He has 6 turnovers and 1 touchdown to this point on the year. That offense is broken. Absolutely broken. Well, that's going to do it for me today, ladies and gentlemen. Thanks for watching another edition of the Final Timeout. We'll be back again next week to break down more of the playoffs. And
1: to the place from which the rivers come. And there they return again. All things are full of labor. Man cannot express it. The eye is not satisfied with seeing, nor the ear filled with hearing. That which has been is what will be. That which is done is what will be done. And there's nothing new under the sun. Is there anything of which it may be said, see, this is new? It's already been in ancient times before us. There is no remembrance of former things, nor will there be any remembrance of things that are to come, but those who will come after. The preacher was king over all Israel in Jerusalem. And I set my heart to seek and search out by wisdom concerning all that is done under the heavens. This burdensome task God has given to the sons of man by which they may be exercised. I have seen all the works that are done under the sun. And indeed, all is vanity and grasping for the wind. What is crooked cannot be made straight, and what is lacking cannot be numbered. I communed with my heart, saying, look, I have attained greatness, and I've gained more wisdom than all who were before me in Jerusalem. My heart has understood great wisdom and knowledge, and I set my heart to know wisdom and to know madness and folly. I perceive that this also is grasping for the wind, for in much wisdom is much grief, and he who increases knowledge increases sorrow. So that's chapter 1 of the book of Ecclesiastes. We're going to continue reading Ecclesiastes in the weeks to come. But what we want to note in all of this is that God gave one man here by the name of Solomon wisdom. He became the wisest man in the whole world, but he didn't use it right. And if you don't use what God gives you in the right way, you thank him for it and you don't thank him for it and you abuse that wisdom, nothing's going to work. Your life becomes a mess. It's just full of emptiness. So let's use the wisdom, use the abilities God gives us in the right way. And in his love letter that he has given to us here, he will be emphasizing that's really where the answer is. Read your Bible, folks. And in reading your Bibles, apply its teaching to your lives. And let that be a daily occurrence for you.

0: as you allow that wisdom to be a part of your life. Shall we pray? Our Father in heaven, we are thankful that you are there. We are thankful for all of the blessings that you give us. We're thankful for the minds you give us and the ability to choose. We ask for your help in choosing what is right. We pray that as we continue looking into that love letter you've given us, that that wisdom will become a part of our lives, so we will make good decisions and in the process become the kind of people you want. We pray this in the name of your Son, Jesus Christ, who came here and died and made everything available. We pray it in his name. Amen. And that's it for today.
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When life shapes us, when love anchors us, when loss changes us, we are not left behind. We are carried forward, held by faith, rooted in purpose, finding our way. This is Carried Forward, a space for stories of resilience, purpose, and forward resolve.

0: Hi, have you ever had a goal or just something that you've carried forward with you over years from be it all the times in your life from, 30 years on to 16 years and it just stuck with you, but you never really had the time to focus on it. But then a time comes in your life when you have the capacity and even the friend to do it with. That is what I'm talking about today here on Carried Forward. I'm Shauna Nissen, your host. This is my friend Betty Trivette, and she is here to talk about exactly that. We've been friends now for
1: Over 16 years.
0: over 16 years. And we're talking about running the Boston Marathon. And Betty and I were had the delightful adventure to run Austin Marathon back in
1: 10.
0: 2010, back in 2010 together. We worked together at Brooks City Base. And we became fast friends, and then we both realized that we enjoy running, and we worked together, and we trained together, and we got to accomplish that goal of running a marathon for the first time. But we all always had in the back of our minds that we would love to run the Boston Marathon. So that's what I'm here with Betty today to talk about. We're going to talk about Betty and who she is, and a little bit more about how we met and our friendship over the years. And then let you in on some exciting news about our journey, which we're going to title Miles to Remember, which is going to get us to the Boston Marathon, we hope. So thank you for being here,
1: Yes, thank you for inviting me.
0: Betty. You want to tell us a little bit about who you are beyond our running adventures?
1: I'm a mom of two of my own and two bonus kids, a wife, a grandmother of seven. I worked HR for a government contractor for many years. That's where her and I met, Sean and I met. And now I'm a realtor here in the greater San Antonio area.
0: She's a really good realtor.
1: Yeah. Yeah.
0: Yeah.
1: Well, okay. If you say so, yes.
0: Yeah, she is. She is. You can ask all her clients
1: You can work
0: too.
1: very hard, yes. But I do want to say, Shauna actually helped me because I did have a horse accident when I was 16 years old and hurt my back. And so I did start running later. I was like 35 when I started running. And then throughout the time, I had hurt my back again. And I had signed up to do the half marathon in San Antonio, and I hurt my back. And Shauna came to work at Brook City Base, and we start talking about running. And I just said, you know what? I'm gonna walk it. And she's like, why? I said, because my back. And she's like, no, I will train with you. And I said, okay, I'm gonna give you 2 weeks. And if I'm not giving up with you, I'm giving you permission to set me free. And we were very blessed that that did not happen, and I was able to accomplish the one goal of at least running a marathon. But Boston has always been my destination.
0: And she did. She's even to this day, she's a fantastic runner. So, like, she could probably run laps around me now because she's kept up with it.
1: Maybe not today. But yeah.
0: Yeah. But she gets up at 5 a.m. and runs on her treadmill, and we all have our times of recovery and things like that, but running has stayed consistent in your life. Talk up a little bit about that, like how running has been a consistent part of your life.
1: So I think the one thing about running is, as opposed to, well, I guess other things, but it can be a individual sport, right? And so you need a good pair of shoes. That's all I'm going to tell you, a good pair of shoes. You can wear anything else you want, but a good pair of shoes. And it just transcends you from I always say it cleans the cobwebs out of your head, right? Because you can do it by yourself. You can do it with a partner. We can't tell you how many countless conversations and therapy sessions we had, training and running and still doing that, you know? So just to be able to, you can control it. It doesn't matter how fast you go, you're in control. And that's the one thing that something it can't take. No one can take that from you, right? And if you can't run, you can walk, you know, for the most part, you know. So it just, it for me, it's always been that I was a single mom for a while, so I could come home from work and just go run and then take them and do all the things that they needed to do and start all over.
0: Yeah, because it gives you energy. I mean, there are runs that like take away your energy, but like I'm with you. Like even to this day, it's the one thing that all you need is a pair of shoes, you know, and lace up and hit the door. And I've traveled all over the world and been able to run a lot of places. And I will say you learn the area so much better by walking or running it, right? Rather than taking a car just to get there or even a bike. I mean, nothing against that, but like, there's nothing like running an area to get to know it. And like, it is like before Betty, I didn't really run with people. Like I ran on my own, exception of Andy, my husband. I would run with him occasionally, but he wasn't much of a runner. I really found the appreciation for it more than he did. And so before Betty, I didn't really run with groups. I didn't really run with anyone else. So I was a little hesitant, even though I did challenge her to do it, because I was challenging myself to run with someone, right? And it just, Betty and I just worked perfectly, because there are days that, you know, maybe we were talkative, maybe we weren't, maybe one of us was really running really good, a good race, right? Or one of us was kind of having an off day, but we allowed each other to have those days and we supported them and we didn't hinder the other person. Like if the other person was having a better day, then I would say, Betty, go, or she would say, Shauna, go. We'd always circle back and, you know, make sure that we checked on each other, but like we encouraged each other and majority of the days we were on the same, you know, we could just run and talk and just go through things. And it was just such a precious time, I think, that we to this day remember.
1: And cherish.
0: Yeah.
1: Cherish, actually.
0: So, and it, and then in that we were both accomplishing something that was really hard and that we both weren't real certain 100% that we could do it, right? So that always pushes you to the edge when you're like, I think I can do this, but I'm not 100%. And then like doing that with someone else just adds to that feeling of like, wow, look what we did, right? Look what you did. Look what, you know.
1: The accountability to each other too. Yeah. I think that really helped accountability.
0: Yeah, because like we used to run in the evenings, like after work. And then we would go on weekends to do our long runs. And so
1: before San Antonio was what it was, Petrenko was farmland and it was, gosh, that was, I do cherish those moments. Cause I remember one Sunday just kind of overcast and we had our music. We did that day. We had our own music on and just in the zone and you're like, wow. And I think that was like an 18 mile day.
0: Yeah.
1: And it just was so, God, it would, I go back to that day so many times when I run because I'm like, that was like the perfect run.
0: And especially like, and when you're in the zone of yourself, but then when you're in the zone with someone else, that just adds that much more like positive energy to what you're doing.
1: Connects you
0: so
1: much more to you.
0: So we do plan to, so it's a plan right now and we're calling it a Miles to Remember because we want to run the Boston, marathon and we're going to, apply to the Alzheimer's Association charity, in order to get our ticket into Boston. Betty could probably qualify for Boston. I'm not sure that I could, but that's okay. Cause I've talked to some people that live in Boston that are, that have done the Boston Marathon and they gave me pause to go, Shauna, like a lot of people use charities to do that. Right. And cause, I originally was going, man, like, are we cheating, you know, and we're not, because part of, applying to the Alzheimer's Association, to get a place on their team to run Boston Marathon is that we each have to raise $10,000 for that organization. And that is why we are talking about this now is because we're not raising the money right now because we haven't even been accepted into their team. But we eventually will be asking our friends and family and just whoever wants to support our, you know, Miles to Remember, to support us and to support ultimately the Alzheimer's Association, right? It's not supporting us. It's just getting us a ticket to be able to run 26.2 miles, right?
1: Said no one ever.
0: Right. So, but you will be supporting the Alzheimer's Association, which has done so many good things for people with dementia. And as you guys probably remember, my husband, Andy, had a form of dementia, not Alzheimer's, but the Alzheimer's Association supports all types of dementia. Mm-hmm. And then Betty has had also dementia show up in her life, and I'll let you talk about that.
1: So recently, my mother-in-law has come to live with us. She lived in North Carolina, and she fell and fractured her femur by her hip. And when the doctor saw her, they said that she could no longer live on her own. And our home was probably the most equipped to take her. So we went from empty nesters to having a 86-year-old, 5-year-old, really, in our home. And she cannot be left alone because of her mobility. But she has been diagnosed with severe dementia. And so we take care of her. We try to keep her, you know, on track. Sometimes it's the same story every morning, and I just smile and act like we hadn't had that conversation before. And you know, she's doing well. We've had a couple of bad moments, but not a lot. But it was a lot for us. We weren't trained. We didn't know what we were getting into. We didn't quite understand the mental state. But since living with us, she truly is in so much better health, and because she was living by herself and clearly not being able to get around and get herself showered and take her pills on time and or take them at all. We don't know what she was doing. So it's very challenging because, again, we've now gone from like waking up on a Sunday morning going, hey, let's go to Home Depot, to, ooh, we can't go because, you know, so now we have to be companion care if we want to go somewhere together. And I'm a realtor, so I'm out a lot. My husband works from home, so it's really challenging on him too. But it has definitely been, it makes you think. And then honestly, when I met Shauna, we didn't know it, but Andy was in the first stages of what he was going through. Mm-hmm. And so even watching what she went through, and what I didn't live her at the time when he passed, but I did see a lot of, and we talked a lot. So, you know, it was really difficult.
0: She saw changes in Andy. Well, that, and she knew there were changes because I spoke of them as being different changes. And I would speak of an Andy that wasn't really showing up as that to her, and she would be like, huh. And it was way before I knew that he had FTD, frontal temporal degeneration, or dementia, but he just was showing up in the world a little bit differently. And then, you know, on our runs, I would express that, and I didn't know what was going on with him. And you know, but it was just kind of girl talk of like, this is really stressful, and, you know, or friend talk, I guess. So Betty had moved away, but I eventually had to tell her, like, Andy has this rare disease, and this is like probably some of the things that he was dealing with, and we didn't even know it. So
1: that's a lot.
0: So but Betty, I am able to give Betty some insight into different things with her mother-in-law now. Mm-hmm. It's not the same kind of dementia, so it shows up differently. Yeah. And so she has some different challenges than I do, but I can like it share my experiences mm-hmm. that are similar or, you know, sometimes helpful.
1: No, it is, because, you know, the thing is, none of us know.
0: Yeah.
1: And so you've just got to be kind and helpful. And sometimes I walk out of the room and roll my eyes and go, what just happened in there? Right. But I don't know where I'm going to be. So I always try to be mindful of that, that we still need to respect her. We still need to you know, sometimes it, you do have to treat her like a child. Well, that's when she's a 5-year-old. And sometimes that is how it shows itself, right? But I still always want to be respectful of her and her life and where she is now. Because what I do know is if she could be living on her own, she absolutely would be. And it's not because she doesn't want to be with us. It's because that's what her plan was. She wants to be taking care of herself.
0: Yeah.
1: And she right. just can't.
0: Yeah. Like we all, you know, independent women want to. You know?
1: Yes. Yeah.
0: We don't want to be a burden on anyone.
1: No, right.
0: And then I would say, like, with that, I lost my train of thought there, but just in regards to, like, every day is different,
1: yes.
0: right? And it's the same. And just like, and it's hard no matter what type of dementia it is. And that's where I was going. Like, dementia is such a hard disease because it's the brain. And like, they look the same on the outside, but then they show up different in the world. Mm-hmm. And you are having to adjust, but your brain is like seeing and connecting all the things that you're used to because they look the same, but then they act differently. And you're having to learn in the moment how to deal with that. And like, tell your brain, like, no, this isn't the same person.
1: Uh-huh. You're pivoting.
0: Right. Yeah. Yeah. This isn't the same person. They may have acted this way, or you might've had some conflict with them or whatever before, and then you may even have conflict with them now, but they're showing differently. And a lot of times they don't have control mm-hmm. because, like, you know, just comparing it to someone that has had maybe something on their physical hurt, like maybe even a heart attack or like an amputee or something like that. Like, you can immediately go, well, this person's not going to act the same because they're not the same.
1: Right.
0: But when it's someone's brain, I always say betraying them, like you look at them and you think, oh, they're the same, but then you know that they're not. And so sometimes it's hard as you that you're not, you don't have dementia, you're not losing your capabilities, but you almost feel like you do because you're constant battle. You're in a constant battle of your own subconscious of like, this person used to be like this and now I have to take care of them. And now, you know, and why are they behaving this way? Even if they were really nice and then,
1: right.
0: you know, now they're behaving differently.
1: Right.
0: Like, and you're like in the moment having to pivot
1: mm-hmm.
0: and that can be hard. So
1: mm-hmm. yeah.
0: Just to speak to Betty's challenges, like I've been there in a different form and manner, and Andy's behaviors were a lot less controllable.
1: Yes. Yes. I mean, I think say like, there was you know, I mean, but nobody wants to go through any of it, but you really did have a very difficult time. Yeah.
0: But just not even to point that out, but just like, everyone out there dealing with like FTD or Alzheimer's, like it's going to show up differently.
1: Yeah.
0: You can help others, but it's going to be your own journey.
1: Right.
0: Right. To transition from that, because we both have these stories, but more looking at our race ahead, yeah. right?
1: Mm-hmm.
0: When you picture the two of us on this journey, what makes you smile? And then what makes you think, what did we get ourselves into?
1: Well, I always think about that when I choose to sign up for a long race. What was I thinking? And then I go, oh, you got this. What makes me smile is I know that we're going to do it. Because I know us.
0: Yeah.
1: Right? I've had other running partners in the past. But I'm going to tell you, we just flow. And so I know we're going to help each other. We're going to inspire each other. We're going to push each other. And then we're also going to say, it's okay if today's not the day.
0: Right. Right.
1: You know, so, cause some days it's not the day you really want it to be, but it's just not going to be. So I just know that's, when she said, I'm going to help you do this, I did not know what I was getting myself into. And she didn't know what she was going to. We didn't know we're going to have lifelong friends.
0: Right. That's true.
1: You know, lifelong friends. And running brought us together. And it kept us. I mean, I just know we're going to do this.
0: That's true.
1: It is 26 miles is a long way, people.
0: Yeah, it is.
1: I'm just going to tell you. I mean, it's a long way.
0: It is.
1: And you think, oh, I love people. Go, oh, it's only 26 miles. Really? Well, when's the last time you did this?
0: Yeah.
1: So. And we know it is because we've done it before. So there's no, but it's Boston. It's meaningful.
0: Yeah, right?
1: It's, and I've told John this before, you know, I didn't start running until I was in my 30s. And even before I started running, I knew I was going to do Boston.
0: And I mean, since I, you know, started running marathon or half and then the full, then I was like, well, yeah, you gotta, like, it's the Mecca, right? You gotta go for the Boston.
1: Yes.
0: But
1: note to y'all, if you wanted to qualify for Boston, do not do Austin to qualify.
0: Right. Okay? Don't do Austin.
1: Do flat surface.
0: Do a little more research.
1: Yes, because we did not do that so well.
0: That is true. That is true.
1: Reach out to us. We'll let you know.
0: I think for me, what makes me smile is like, yeah, just because we have the history that we do and we've had this goal for so long. Mm-hmm. But I think we're a lot wiser.
1: Yeah.
0: Like we get along so well because we don't have a lot of fail in us. Like we're going to get something done. Right. But we've grown in the wisdom of like how we get it done. And like, we still don't want to fail, but we know that you can fail.
1: Yeah.
0: And we have failed.
1: Yeah.
0: Right. But we also know, like, don't injure yourself or hurt yourself mm-hmm. now, because then like maybe you fail right now, but if you injure yourself, then you're never going to accomplish that, right? And like, you're forever failed.
1: So that no pain, no gain is not right. That's not right. And it's not, because pain could mean something's hurt that really could debilitate you from doing anything. So she knows I was the world's worst about that. I'm going to push myself. I'm going to push myself and I'm going to push myself. Luckily, I never really got injured from running. Mm-hmm. My injury was from something else, never from running. But now, to your point, I listen to my body so much more. Mm-hmm. And because she will tell you, if I walked one step at a race, then I would have to redo it, because that means I walked one step. And now I'm like, you know what? I'm out here. A body in motion stays in motion. So right. That's.
0: I've had to help her a little bit with that one.
1: A little bit.
0: because I have now become friends with people that are in their 70s and they are still running. Actually, they're doing triathlons. Mm-hmm. And I want to be that 70-year-old that is doing that. So I've listened to their lessons and now I do like a run walk. I may run a little longer. I may walk a little shorter. I may walk a little mm-hmm. longer, but it allows my body, because all the running and not being smart has wreaked havoc on my hips. So I was getting to a point that I thought that I would not be able to continue the running journey because I was just doing such a disservice to my structure. And I wanted to be able to walk when I'm, you know, 70. And it was looking like, Shauna, you keep running, then that's not going to happen, right? So I've come across the Jeff Galloway through my friends. And they have shown me that, and it's just been such a blessing and amazing, because it's humbling. One, it is humbling, especially for runners that run all the time, right? Yeah. It's humbling because you do slow down, you do walk rather than just continuously running. And Betty was coming back from some recovery and, you know, she wanted to run a race. We ran a race together to raise some money for Beauty for Ashes that have been on here before. And I introduced her to the Jeff Galloway, like, run walk.
1: Well, and I heard about Jeff Galloway like 40 years ago. And I was like, I'm not doing that. what? That's not running. And now I'm like, I was pretty smart.
0: Right. Because like, he just passed away this year. And like he was like in his 90s, yeah. I think. Mm-hmm. Yeah. If I got that wrong, I'm so sorry. Yeah. 80s or 90s.
1: He was older.
0: Yeah. And he was still running up until the end. Mm-hmm. So
1: yeah. Like,
0: if I can still be running.
1: Yeah.
0: Yeah. So let's go into why we're going to make it a time to remember. Obviously, the one is like me and Betty have memories with running. Right. Mm-hmm. But, our personal connections with Alzheimer's and dementia, just in general, which the Alzheimer's Association helps. There's also another good organization that I don't want to like to not mention, which is the Association for Frontal Temporal Degeneration. They do collaborate with the Alzheimer's Association, yeah. but they do not have an official team.
1: Right. So
0: that's why we're not yeah. for them. Mm-hmm. Or I probably would. But Alzheimer's is a kind of a blanket for all dementias, yeah. and they're getting more and more involved in other types of dementias. We already talked about our personal stories and what we want to pass on to you guys. I'm just looking here, make sure. Do you like the Miles to Remember name?
1: I do. And because it has more than one meaning, mm-hmm. you know, it does. Because our memories, the running brought us together, and literally we were just connected. We'll always be connected regardless. I can I tell our funny story?
0: Oh, yes.
1: Okay.
0: Oh,
1: yes. I have to tell you a funny
0: story. I'll never live this down.
1: She will not. Yeah. She will not. It's never be a second thing she will live down. So when we ran Austin, I'm a little bit older than Shauna. She was 32 and I was 48. And when we got done, she said, gosh, I hope when I'm 48, I can still run a marathon. And I was like, that's not very old. What are you talking about?
0: I was, you know, yeah, I was naive.
1: She turned 48. I was like, are we doing another marathon? I mean, now clearly I'm a lot older than that. But so we kind of chuckled about it. And then we're like, yes. And we had started to do it. And then life got in the way again. And then we had discussion about Boston again. And we just said, you know what? Now's the time. It is. And we're giving ourselves plenty of time to prepare, to be ready. I showed up on race day. You know, we train in South Texas, so it's nice most of the time, but I have showed up on race days in other places where it is raining and cold, and Phoenix, believe it or not, the day before was beautiful. The day of, drop temperature, pouring down rain, and you're like, why are we doing this again?
0: Yeah.
1: But we're prepared for all those things.
0: Right. It'll be April in Boston,
1: mm-hmm. which will still be a little chilly.
0: A little chilly. Mm-hmm. But we've ran races that were not weather friendly.
1: No.
0: Even though we usually train in pretty decent weather, exception of the heat. Like,
1: we train in weather. We did. Right. You know, when it was 111, we said, maybe not today, but 109 we did on asphalt.
0: Yeah. Yeah, and, you know, you get really good at staying hydrated. knowing like how to stay hydrated, especially on long runs. Mm-hmm. So what do you hope, like, over our time? Because we're going to start training soon. Mm-hmm. And then we are going to be training all the way up until 2028. So that gives us a lot of time, which is good. We need that in our lives right now. But what do you hope over that time? I don't know. Do you have any hopes for that time?
1: So here's what I've learned. We start out with this, right? And it gets so much deeper.
0: Mm-hmm. That's true.
1: The meaning always gets so much deeper than how we start. Right.
0: Yeah. Cause we're like, oh, this is fun.
1: Yeah. And we're runners and how cool is that and whatever. Right. And yes, we're doing this for this organization that we've both been afflicted with. Right. Mm-hmm. And that's great. But I do think that the more you do it, the more we learn, the deeper meaning of it. So I don't tell this story very often, but after 9/11, they ran the flag across America. And I got to be one of 19 people from San Antonio that carried the flag from Shamrock, Texas to Amarillo, Texas. And there was 19 of us. We would stop and we would get out and hug each other. The meaning behind that, I just wanted to run it because I thought, oh, I get to run the flag. It's so cool. And it was such a raw time, right? I think raw is the perfect word. And then after doing it, having those connections and hearing stories. And it was an Army captain that was heading it up. And he allowed other people besides the military to be part of that. So even being intermixed with the military, and we both have lots of military ties. I went there thinking this is going to be cool.
0: Mm-hmm.
1: I left there with such a memory that I didn't want to share it with everybody.
0: Mm-hmm.
1: It was so personal. Yeah. And it took me years to even tell people about it that didn't know.
0: Yeah.
1: So I'm going off of that experience, knowing what that was for me, just how cool, right? I got to be one of the 19. That sounds cool. But then the how deep it got. So I really look forward to seeing where this takes us emotionally, together as friends, the deeper connection, just the deeper knowledge,
0: right?
1: You know,
0: and like I think sharing it on a more public level, like we hope we can bring you along for this journey,
1: yeah.
0: Right? Like, and I think that's beautiful, like. And we won't be like recording all our
1: times.
0: Like we're going to have some time on our own, but like, we hope that we can just like give you an inside look to like our journey,
1: yeah.
0: And how beautiful it can be to like share in something with someone like this and then like do it for a good cause, yes. And accomplish one of your like ultimate goals, right?
1: Yes.
0: And we won't like, we'll share some of our failures too. It's not always like
1: the bloopers are, yeah. Probably gonna be the funniest.
0: Yes.
1: Because there's bloopers and running. Let me tell you.
0: Quite a few.
1: Yes.
0: Yeah.
1: Yeah.
0: Yeah. So we hope that we, that is our hope, is that we can like bring you along for the ups and the downs, but ultimately getting to the goal of running Boston and like sharing that with you. Cause as we sit here right now, we don't even know if we'll be picked up by,
1: right.
0: The Alzheimer's Association.
1: Right.
0: But we are gonna ultimately try. Mm-hmm. And if it's nothing else, like we may show up to Boston and maybe just run our own race there.
1: Yeah.
0: But you know,
1: that's fine. Yeah.
0: No, not like,
1: yeah, yeah, on, yeah,
0: the course, but like, no, you know,
1: yes. Right.
0: Something.
1: Maybe there's a 5K flyer. I don't,
0: right.
1: Know.
0: Well, you know, we'll get to Boston and run,
1: yeah.
0: At something like, but yeah, we're just saying, hey, this is something we want to do that we've always wanted to do. And we know that we need to like prepare for,
1: yeah.
0: It because $10,000 each is not easy. Like it's not easy to raise money, especially,
1: yeah.
0: During these times, everyone is like watching their money because it's hard times. But we also know that this is for a good cause. The Alzheimer's Association is huge, and more of the older population is,
1: yeah.
0: Is getting Alzheimer's. And I think they do need some like funding and support.
1: Right.
0: So more and more resources are available. Because,
1: more research.
0: Yeah, and research. Yeah, that is true. And so I know the Alzheimer's Association in San Antonio, like I said, they partnered with FTD to allow us to have support group meetings in their building. They've worked with us in regards to research at the UT Health Science in San Antonio. They now have a whole, not Alzheimer's Association, but UT Health Science has a whole unit just for dementia. But I'm sure Alzheimer's Association is associated with that and helping that. I know FTD is,
1: mm-hmm.
0: So I'm sure they are too. But it, I mean, because our population is living longer, but
1: yeah.
0: Our brains aren't always lasting with,
1: mm-hmm.
0: That life. So these are important things. And both of us having firsthand,
1: mm-hmm.
0: Experiences and touches in our life with that, like we know how important that is. So I am proud to help them.
1: Me too.
0: Yeah.
1: And the other thing I want to say, and this is maybe totally off record, sorry,
0: yeah.
1: Shauna, that I know people, you know, my mother-in-law's with me for a reason. I don't know why yet, but she's there for a reason. There's something that I need to learn. There's something that I need to know. There's something that, you know, bigger than me, and anyone that you're help supporting in any, you know, way, shape or form that with something debilitating, just be mindful that And it's hard, but be mindful that they're here for a reason, and we need to take that in, and we need to think about that, because there is a lesson in here for us. I believe that with everything inside of me, because I know other people will say, it's just not fair, why are they still here? You know, I've heard that many times, but they're not, they're probably not here for themselves. They're here for us.
0: No, I agree with that. Yeah. Because I was sharing with Betty actually before this, is like, how I've been really deep diving and like trying to have a better relationship with Jesus, with the Lord, you know, and like that has become my focus, and everything beyond that has just fallen into place. Like the things that need to happen are happening, and I'm not even having to work at that.
1: Right.
0: And I say that is because I've found in my relationship with the Lord is that the struggles that I've faced, the struggles that I still face, they all come with a lesson. So I've tried to change my perspective, which is extremely hard, of rather than going, why? And like, man, I hate this. Like, why am I having to deal with this? But going, why? Like, what can I learn from this? Rather than why me? It's more like, why have I been given this? I mean, and that's biblical, you know. Paul speaks of that all the

0: Okay, maybe it's still going. It is. Woo. Okay, so we're back.
1: We had a little technical difficulty.
0: Yeah, I'm gonna cut that out. We had a little technical difficulty.
1: And we don't know why.
0: We don't know why.
1: There's the why.
0: Yeah, exactly. Maybe we needed to pause. And
1: right.
0: But thank you for being here today. We were wrapping up anyway.
1: Yeah.
0: You know. Yeah.
1: Thank you for... she's always organized. She's the one who does the roots. I show up with my shoes. She's always there. You know, I'm the one that's like, let's just go run. And she's like, no, let's run this. And I'm like, oh, maybe that's a better plan. You know?
0: It's just because I have to have a tracking system and a plan.
1: No, and she always did. I did. And I'm getting a little bit better than that now. But I'm so excited to go on this journey with you because it is about, yes, we want to go to Boston. We do. We want to run Boston. It's not that we want to go to Boston. We want to run Boston. I just know this journey is going to be so filled with so many things that will help us in our life going forward.
0: Yeah, no, I agree.
1: And on another note about running, take away that if you can start, I'm just going to tell you, it is therapy. You will clean out the cobwebs. You will feel so much better. Maybe it's not even running, get down and walking, just moving and just knowing that you did it. You're doing this. No one else is in charge of that. You're in charge of that. And that is empowering.
0: Yeah.
1: It's very empowering.
0: It is 100%. And yeah, I mean, it's just, you guys will see as we do this, but it's just a beautiful relationship. And if you do have someone that can run with you, like,
1: yeah,
0: okay. Yeah, a partner, it does it. I mean, it builds healthy relationships. It holds you accountable.
1: The accountability part is huge because listen, there were days where like I'd be that way and she's like, come on, or she'd be that way. We're like, come on. And you're just at the end, you're like, yes, I'm so glad I did it.
0: And you have someone counting on you, yeah, right?
1: That's the biggest.
0: I always show up probably better when it's not just me counting on me.
1: Mm-hmm.
0: But thank you again and thanks everyone for listening. I hope that you will continue to tune in. We are going to have a separate Miles to Remember page,
1: mm-hmm.
0: And like Instagram kind of stuff. It'll still be on my Carried Forward page, mm-hmm. but it'll just be a separate little piece of that. We're going to try to do some, I'm going to test out running with a phone.
1: Yeah.
0: So
1: yeah.
0: We'll see how that goes. And yeah, just stay tuned and thanks for listening. And just remember, we all carry something forward with us. Just make it something that is worth carrying and make it love, make it friendship,
1: mm-hmm.
0: make it running even. And tune in next week, actually. The following Tuesday, because I'm now every other Tuesday, so I can meet with great people like this because everybody's busy. And just thanks again. This is Carried Forward, and get out there and watch other podcasts on the Military Broadcast Radio Network, because there's some really good ones that are different from this one and have great topics. So thanks so much.
1: Ew. Okay, that went okay. How long was it though? Was it
0: 41?
1: Oh, yes.
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0: Hi, my name is Daryl, and I'm a veteran.
1: Hey, I'm Travis. I'm an Air Force veteran.
2: Hey, my name's Jonathan, and I'm a veteran.
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0: Good evening, everybody. Welcome to Conversations with a Vet. My name is Kira Lee. I have a great guest waiting out in the wings. And before we get to him, just a couple of things I wanted to touch base on. For those of you who've been with me from the start, you know that when we hit our milestones, we have several giveaways that I do. So a couple of them are some books. First one is Quiet Heroes, Stories from the Front Lines of the Vietnam War. That is from a previous guest, Larry Burke. So thank you and a shout out to him. And we also have another one, a favorite of mine, and that is the second book in his series by Frank DeMuth called Defending the Eagle. And both of these books you can go and out and locate at your favorite store, be it Amazon, etc. So be sure to check it out and help support a veteran that you will really enjoy getting to know. So without further ado, please help me welcome Malachi. Hello.
1: Hey.
0: How are you?
1: Wonderful. How are you doing?
0: I'm doing great. Thank you so very much for joining today. And do me a favor, if you would, pronounce
1: yes.
0: your first name.
1: Malachias.
0: Malachias. Thank you.
1: Yes, ma'am. You're
0: I've
1: welcome.
0: Heard it several different ways.
1: Yeah. And so have I.
0: I've no doubt you have. So I like to start by asking my guests to tell me a little bit about who you were as a child.
1: Oh, as a child. So as a child, I was very rambunctious, nonstop, on the go all the time. I was at 10 years old. My father started a family landscaping company. And from 10 years old on, I was an employee. So I had a full-time job at 10 years old. By the time I was a junior in high school, I was already making more than my teachers. And so I ended up dropping out and getting a GED. I kind of knew like in kindergarten that someday I was going to be a soldier. I was going to be in the Army. Kind of always knew it. And then when I dropped out, I got my GED and then I joined. When I was 13, I told my dad I wanted to be I wanted to learn to play guitar, and he told me no. Of course, it wasn't as nice as that. It was no son of mine is going to be. I waited until I got out of school to go get with a buddy of mine and start a band, and kind of just off and on from there.
0: Wow. Did you play any sports, or was music?
1: Everything. No, I played everything. I played football, basketball, soccer, track, golf. I was in martial arts. I competed internationally in martial arts up until I was 16. I played sports all the way through high school. Got out of high school and I continued to play. I played one game or one half a season. I think it was a half a season for the Louisville Knights, which was a global basketball team. And I played one game in a semi-pro football team.
0: Goodness gracious.
1: Yeah.
0: So you were prepared then pretty much when it came to your athleticism to join the military. And
1: what? And then my dad was a soldier. My grandpa was a soldier. They all served in the Army. By the end of basic training, my drill sergeants were like, you know, like this seemed like it wasn't a lot for you. And I was like, you know, I was like, growing up with my dad, this was a vacation.
0: Yeah.
1: So
0: I want to say, you know, it's amazing for people who want to volunteer, and, you know, it's different, right, in the generations mm-hmm. and those who will sacrifice it by volunteering and sacrifice family and all of that. And so thank you for that.
1: Thank you.
0: When you make the decision, you decide Army was what you wanted from the get-go, you say, is that right?
1: So I knew when I was a kid, I was going to be in the military, right?
0: Okay.
1: So when I went to join, the first thing I went to a Marine Corps recruiter. And because I didn't have my GED right away, he was like, you know, he's like, hey, we can't do anything for you, man. I'm like, my uncle was in the Marine Corps. My cousin was in the Marine Corps. And I was just kind of like, you know, that's what I wanted to do. And I couldn't join because I didn't have a GED. And so he was like, you know, go down, you know, there's nothing we can do, man. I'm sorry. So I walked in and then all of the branches were in one building.
0: Yes.
1: So I went to the Navy. They couldn't do anything because I didn't have a GED. I went to the Air Force and got laughed at. And then I went to the Navy or the Air Force. And then I went to the Army recruiter. Army recruiter told me there was nothing he could do without a GED. And then I started to walk out, and the Marine Corps recruiter ran through the parking lot to come find me. And uh, he uh, when he came and found me, he was just kind of like, he's like, hey man, did you just hit every single office? I was like, I did. And he was like, well, he's look, if you're that serious, man, I'm gonna tell you what to do. He said, go to the National Guard. And I was like, what? He's like, go to the National Guard. They will pay for your GED. They'll get you in. They'll get you in without it, and they'll get you to get the GED. He goes, and then after you're in the Guard, then you can go active duty because you'll be considered prior service. And I was like, oh, okay. And so I did. I went to the National Guard. National Guard recruiter said, if I pay for your GED, will you enlist? And I did. So I joined the National Guard. I served 9 years in the National Guard. I was promoted all the way up to Sergeant First Class. And I only held it officially for a couple months so that when I ETS'd from the Guard after 9 years, I went immediately from Sergeant First Class to Staff Sergeant in my retirement, in my ETS. And then, what was it, 3 years later, I went active duty. My wife and I were homeless with three kids. And at that point, I was like, I don't know what else to do. So

0: It'll be like this. Day two will be like this. He goes, and it's going to get up to a peak, and then they'll start to level down. And I was like, okay, all right. So he's like, it's going to suck for the first, you know, 4 weeks, and then it'll start getting better. I'm like, all right, no problem. And so I was aware, you know what I mean, at that point, and I knew what I was getting into.
1: Was there a favorite training that you had?
0: Anytime we had some type of obstacle course or something where it was team events, I was a big team guy. So it's like every time we had an opportunity to do stuff like that, that's really where I kind of shined. And I love to participate in those things.
1: Excellent. And you said, what was your MOS?
0: What did so you my sign first, up for? When I first signed up, I was a 91 Bravo, which back then was a combat medic. And then there was two medics at the point. At that point, there was 91 Alpha, which is a hospital medic, and 91 Bravo, which was a line medic. And so I was a 91 Bravo. And then 2 years later, I reclassified to 11 Bravo Infantry. And then when I went active duty, 91 Bravo had converted to 68 Whiskey.
1: Oh, okay.
0: So I went active duty as a medic, and because I was medic, infantry, and then medic again.
1: And your time with the infantry, that was, mm-hmm. was that specific with just the guard, or was
0: yes.
1: that?
0: Okay. Kind of, kind of. I spent, 6 years in the infantry. Technically it was 8 years, because I was 2 years as a combat medic on the line with the infantry. And then I reclassed infantry and stayed there for 6 years, and then went back 1 year as a medical platoon sergeant. And then when I got out on active duty, I went active duty as a medic. But okay. when I got to Iraq the first time, my chain of command found out that I had both MOSs, and they made it very clear they were going to utilize me in both jobs.
1: Oh, wow.
0: Yeah.
1: Okay. Well, I guess it keeps everything, you know, fresh and
0: yeah.
1: not boring.
0: Right.
1: And when you decide you want to go active duty, what was the process like?
0: So I being prior service in the Guard, right? And having been, I had, you know, and for the Army guys, they'll know this, like I had PODC, BNOC, and ANOC, which was like my leadership schools to make E5, E6, and E7. So when I went to go active duty, I almost didn't go, but my recruiter was like, hey, they're going to offer you E4. And you're going to go to, I think it was Fort Carson. And I was like, I'm not going in as an E4. Said I was a platoon sergeant. I was a sergeant first class. You know what I mean? I said, but I'm not, there's absolutely no way I won't go in as active duty as a not at least as a non-commissioned officer. And so I left, and I wasn't going to enlist. And we were, like I said, we were at that point, we were living in my mom's single wide trailer. Like, my wife and I were sleeping on the couch. Our kids were sleeping in a bedroom. One kid was sleeping in a bedroom with my mom on a cot. And it was so cold in the winter, and the trailer was so old that we were using the thermostat and the stove to heat the house. I went from making like $20 an hour working for a family company that my dad owned, to my dad passing away, us losing everything. And then I went to work at a gas station making $6.75 an hour minimum wage. And then minimum wage went up to $7.25. But so I'm working at this gas station, and my wife comes up like 2 weeks after I told the recruiter no, and says, hey, we need to go see your recruiter. And I was like, I'm not doing it. She's like, no. He called me. We talked. You need to go talk to him. And so we got there, and he sat down, and he had two pieces of paper, and he slid them both across the table with his hands on them. He was like, medic on the right side, infantry on the left. Which one do you want? And I said, well, I promised my wife I wouldn't be infantry again. So he's like, all right, Sergeant E5, Fort Stewart. And I signed it. There you go. I'm leaving. And he was like, okay. I said, what was the other one? He's like, it doesn't matter. I'm like, I already signed the paperwork. And he flipped it over. It was Staff Sergeant Fort Stewart Infantry. And I was like, well, okay. And so, you know, 3 years of no PT, going active duty from nothing to active duty. And I did my first PT session with my unit. And I was like, I'm glad I chose Medic E5. Because as a Staff Sergeant in the infantry, they would have lost their brains on me. So,
1: yeah. Life has a way of leading us in the direction we need to go.
0: Right.
1: So you start back in PTing, et cetera, mm-hmm. going through the process. How different was it, active duty versus the National Guard for you?
0: For me, it wasn't that big of a deal. The biggest difference was the fact that it was every day rather than the weekend and 2 week training periods, right? I had a National Guard unit that was very

0: active, that was very ingrained in training. Myself and my fellow squad leaders in the infantry, we would get together twice a week on our own and just discuss tactics and discuss things. Like, we would do it over dinner and a beer and just discuss all these things. And then the Wednesday before every drill weekend, we would all come, all the leaders, E5 and up, would get together for the entire company. And we would sit down. We would sit down together in a leadership meeting and discuss what we were doing that drill weekend. Or we would do it the week before for a, our annual training periods. So for me, active duty wasn't, the only difference was the amount of time involved. Because the discipline in my unit that I had a very squared away guard unit, and it's rare to happen, right? But I had a very squared away unit where they were very, very up. We all worked together. We all talked together. We all hung out together. We all trained together. And we, you know, when I became a squad leader, my fellow squad leaders and I would get together and we would just train and train and train, even on our own time.
1: Wow. That's very rare nowadays.
0: It is. It is.
1: As far as being a combat medic, how I've heard from others that they say it's completely different than a paramedic.
0: Yes.
1: In what way do you see
0: it? So on active duty as a medic, right, on the line, I can do intubations. I can do chest tubes. I can do minor, I've trained to do minor surgeries. I can do venous cut downs. I can do cricoidotomies where you're cutting through the cricoid and putting a tube down so they can breathe. I can do a chest tube in the side. A lot of times if I'm trained on it, I was trained on it. So I was released to myself to work on my own with my unit, with my guys. I had my own medications. I had my own morphine. I had my own Narcan. I had my own antibiotics. I had my own painkillers. I had my own muscle relaxers that I was allowed to dispense because my officers and my doctors above me trained me on them and they felt that I was competent enough that I could do that, right? Outside of the Army, with the level of certification that we were given, because we were only given, we were mandatory to have basic EMT so I could provide oxygen and transport. But I was on the line, I'm putting on tourniquets, I'm giving morphine, I'm doing cricoidotomies, I'm doing chest needle decompressions, I'm doing occlusive dressings, I'm doing all kinds of stuff that as a basic EMT I can't even touch. I would go to jail for it.
1: Interesting that you talk about tourniquets, that you're able to do that on the line, but as a paramedic you can't do that?
0: As a paramedic, yes. As an EMT basic.
1: Okay.
0: Yeah. So, and we were only certified as EMT base. The majority of us were EMT basics. You made staff sergeant or sergeant first class, you'd go through BLS. And so you'd have some advanced training. BLS is basic life saving. But like with the EMTB, again, it's packaged for transport, stop the bleeding. You might do a tourniquet, but it's very rare on the civilian side. But in the military, we were given a lot more leeway because again, it's lives are required. You know what I mean? Like people are, right. There's a severity of people are going to possibly die right there on the spot. So,
1: and where did you do your combat medic training? Did you say,
0: I was in Alpha Company 232 at Fort Sam Houston.
1: Okay. All right.
0: San Antonio, Texas.
1: From there, when you complete your training there, where do you go?
0: I went directly to my National Guard unit. And when I got there, I was assigned to Charlie Company 1st of the 293rd Infantry as a line medic. I did 2 years as a line medic and then I reclassed to infantry. And when I reclassed to the infantry, I stayed in the same unit in Charlie Company, and was promoted to corporal as a team leader. And then a few months later, I was promoted to squad leader. And then I went to PLDC, was promoted to sergeant. And then I just kept advancing fairly quickly in the infantry.
1: And then when you go active duty, you're now assigned to what?
0: I was in Charlie Company. I was in 2-6 BSB, Brigade Support Battalion, Charlie Company, 2nd Brigade, 3rd Infantry Division.
1: Wow.
0: At Fort Stewart, Georgia.
1: Okay. Now, had you, prior to you joining the military, and you said your family had been current military at that, as you were growing up, so did you have to go and have new duty stations, like your family, did they travel different locations?
0: My uncle did. My uncle and my cousin. So my uncle was career Marine Corps. He was in Vietnam. He was an infantryman in Vietnam in the Marine Corps. And then when he came back, he was in the infantry and then he became a recruiter and he kind of bounced several places throughout the country. My cousin was in, I think he had one duty station. He only did one term and then he got out. And then I, you know, I was in the National Guard for 9 years, got out for 3 years. And when I went active duty, I went active duty during the peak of the war. And so when I, in 2006, and so when I got to Fort Stewart, it was, I got there in May of 06. In May of 07, I deployed to Iraq. In July of 08, we came home. We were there for 15 months. I went from the arm, from the, Charlie Company 26 BSB. I transitioned over to the 3rd Infantry Division Band. And I was a medic, but I was there to be a rock singer, rock vocalist, and country vocalist for the Army Rock Band at Fort Stewart. Wow. And then I was at that point. And then when I got to the band, I came down on orders. I was supposed to go to Fort Riley, and I told my first sergeant, and he was like, "Don't worry about it. We're going to be fenced in the next 30 days because we're going back to Iraq." I was like, "Okay." And so we ended up, I got fenced in. So my orders were deleted and I stayed at Fort Stewart, and I went back to Iraq for 13 months with the Army band. And then came home, and then I was scheduled to go to Afghanistan for another deployment, and then ended up in a medical retirement board.
1: Okay. Well, let's go back a little bit and talk about, when you headed your first deployment to Iraq.
0: Mm-hmm.
1: So again, you said with that one, you were combat medic at that point?
0: I was a combat medic, and yeah, which now I think it's called a medical health specialist. I came in when it was called a combat medic, and now it's a medical health specialist or something like that now. But I deployed with 26 BSB with their security platoon called Top Flight. And then we got to Iraq, and my squad was picked to go do EOD escort, which is explosive ordnance disposal. So we were a security team for an EOD mission. And so we spent 4 or 5 months doing EOD disposal. So we were security for a Navy EOD team. And then when that mission ended, they put us on a patrol base where we worked with an artillery unit doing infantry operations, cataloging villages and kicking in doors and doing all that kind of stuff. And that's when they found my chain of command. We're like, "Hey, you used to be 11 Bravo." And I was like, "Yes." And they're like, "We're going to use you in both jobs."
1: Got it. So yeah. your initial reaction when you get to Iraq, was it what you had envisioned? Had you heard stories of what to expect?
0: Probably 85% of the unit that I went with had already deployed before. I was one of the few that hadn't. So they did a really good job. And my unit, my guys that I was with in my security platoon and Top Flight were very good. They prepared me the best they could for all of it, discussing what the previous deployment was like and the areas. A couple of the guys had been to the areas where we were heading, so they knew what that was going to look like. So I didn't go through a lot of culture shock. It was more of like the first time we got shot at. Like, I was like, "Holy crap, what happened?" You know what I mean? Like, because I was in the backseat of a Humvee, and it started sparking on my window, and I was like, "Oh, did they just shoot at us?" And then, you know, the first time I had an actual casualty, like that was probably the one moment where it was just kind of like, I remember thinking back the day after and not realizing what happened. And then I remember a couple of days later, like remembering things. Like, I remember the memories flooding in. Cause I don't remember doing it when it happened. I remember thinking about it afterwards.
1: Right. Which makes sense. The adrenaline is going, yeah. You're focused on what you need to do in order to save that person. And I understand that completely. When you are there, did you have an opportunity then to mingle with the locals, or were you strictly on base? How did that, except for when you were doing your runs, how did that work?
0: So my EOD mission, we stayed on the FOB. We were at FOB Falcon, and we would go out to our battle space and do the EOD operations, and then we would come back. When that mission ended, they put us in a patrol base. Then we were working in the villages, but we were partnered with an Iraqi army element, and we were a MIT team. So our job was to kind of train the Iraqi army on how to do what we were doing. Mm-hmm. So we lived with them. We were embedded with them. So we lived in a patrol base with an entire Iraqi company. And we were going through village by village, like interacting with the locals in real time. And then by towards the the last 4 months of that deployment, I got pulled from the line and put in the hospital, working in the hospital out at 5 Delta at Al-Kut, near the Iranian border. And that's when I had less, it was more of just working in the hospital. But prior, during the whole time I was on the line with the, at the patrol base, that was daily working with and living with and dealing with the local nationals and local army and things like that.
1: Did you get to eat with them,
0: yes,
1: the cuisine? Was there anything, yep, in particular that you enjoyed over others?
0: So when I was in the hospital, we had a little girl that we took care of. Her parents were so grateful that what our surgical team did for her, that they brought us in a full catered, like it was a goat on a plate. And it had like, it was completely filled with like rice and dates and just all kinds of stuff. And we had like this group meal. And you just kind of walked up with like your plate and with like a piece of bread and you scooped up what you wanted with the bread. And then you just kind of pulled the meat off the goat. Like it was different. Like it's the first time I'd ever had goat. And it was like the first time I'd ever been in that kind of a cultural situation, but it was really, really awesome.
1: Nice. Now I have a question, and this, yes, might be a silly question, so
0: bear with ahead. Me.
1: The difference between EOD and route clearance.
0: Small. So route clearance's job is to go out and intentionally detonate whatever they can find, with specified machines and vehicles, right? Like they have vehicles, they have rollers, like mine rollers and things like that, that their job is to go out in front of elements and set those things off, right? And clear the route. EOD, if you have it out, you have an infantry unit on the ground or an artillery unit on the ground or people that are out there conducting missions and they see something, they go, you know what, that might be an IED or that might be an explosive thing or a mine or whatever, they would call us to come in and intentionally detonate that specific thing. But route clearance's job was to clear entire roads in one swoop.
1: Okay.
0: Yeah.
1: All right.
0: Appreciate so same job, one's on a broader subject, one's on a smaller, one's more macro, one's more micro. So.
1: Okay. And that makes perfect sense. Thank you.
0: Yeah.
1: Now, how long were you in country for that first deployment?
0: 15 months.
1: 15 months. And
0: yeah, that was during the surge. So when Bush was sending over more and more and more troops all at once, mm-hmm, and then he extended the length, that was like when the first units were coming back, that was the first time where a unit came back to the United States, touched the ground. They wouldn't let them off the plane. They sent them back for 3 more months. Like okay. we were the first unit to go in and do it. Like we knew we were doing 15 months.
1: Right.
0: Yeah.
1: Up front.
0: Yep.
1: You're there 15 months. What was the communication like for you with home? Was there communication?
0: It was very, very small and very, very spotty with us living in a patrol base. There's basically 3 platoons, which is a company basically. And then you had a company of Iraqis and we were all out there. The internet was satellite internet. It was very spotty, very bad. When I was on the FOB, hold on, I'm going to start my truck here real quick so I can get some light.
1: Sure.
0: And so we were, it was just really bad. I did not have good communication home. I maybe talked to my wife the entire 15 months. I might have talked to her maybe 8 times.
1: Oh, wow.
0: Yeah.
1: That had to be difficult.
0: It was. It was very difficult.
1: And how was it that you dealt with that?
0: I buried myself in my job. I really did. I shoulder deep just doing what I needed to do to get done and get home. I really didn't want to, to just go to the house. Chin, come back, go to bed. Give me a second here.
1: Yeah, I think the sound kind of.
0: Get home as quick down. As easy as possible.
1: Ah,
0: is that better?
1: Can you hear me okay? Yes.
0: Yeah.
1: You're synced up now.
0: I really just focused on the mission and just did whatever I could to get finished to get home.
1: What was it like? And I get this from people questioning, you know, what is it like for the difference in the bugs from, oh, we lost him. Hello, everybody. So give me a minute. I'm sure Malachias will be back here shortly. So again, thank you everybody for being here tonight. Oh, he's popping back on. There he is.
0: Sorry about that.
1: That's quite all right.
0: Okay. What was the question?
1: The difference in the bugs from here in the U.S. versus Iraq and Afghanistan.
0: Difference in the what?
1: The bugs. Spiders.
0: So the funny story, so when I was working, you know, we had camel spiders on the line and we had, you know, just random dogs and chickens and stuff everywhere. When I got to the hospital, Iraq is famous for what they call these yellow sack spiders. You can Google it. It's a body that's about as big as a quarter, and then the legs are like a daddy long legs, but they're even longer. But they have a very venomous bite, right? And we were in the hospital, and I was in the hospital. We had a mixed company. We had males and females and everything. And I was in the hospital, just finished working on a casualty, and I'm eating my lunch, and I had a female soldier screaming. I run down the hallway, and she's like, "It's a spider. It's massive." And it was a pretty good-sized spider. So I stomp on it, and I come back, and it's laid flat, right? And I go to take a step forward. After I stepped on it, I go to take a step forward and it jumps back up. I'm like, "Oh, snap." So I stepped on it again and it flattened out. And then I went to go step away and it jumped back up. And it three or four times this happened. So finally I stomped on it and then slid my boot and finally smeared it. But oh my gosh, it was aggressive. Like, it was hilarious. And then the pigeons, Iraqis would catch pigeons and put them in a cage and then they would eat them. They would catch them. They would catch pigeons by bare hand. It was crazy. The craziest thing to watch.
1: I can't imagine just catching a pigeon. I mean, unless it's walking on the ground, but
0: yeah.
1: Is that basically what I'm supposed to
0: envision? Yeah, they'll snatch them off of a fence post or whatever. Like, it was crazy.
1: That's interesting.
0: Yeah.
1: So after 15 months, you come back stateside.
0: Yep.
1: And how long are you here?
0: Nine months. And then went back to Iraq.
1: Did you have that want and desire to go back, or were you?
0: No.
1: You were content to be home.
0: I figured that because you're supposed to be, you were at the time, you're supposed to be guaranteed 12 months of stabilization time where you would be home for 12 months guaranteed. Because I switched units and because I was considered mission critical because I was the vocalist for the band, they're like, "No, you have to go. The general can waive your time," which he did. And then I ended up back in Iraq 9 months after being home. I went back over with the band, right? So it's not combat focused. It's not, you know, I'm literally just going over there to make music as a soldier, but I'm going over to make music. So, I knew it was going to be easier. I knew it was going to be better. I got over there and the communication home was the same. Our internet sucked. I was paying for my own internet and it would go in and out all the time. And then I was on the road because we were at Cobb Spiker, which was northern Iraq. We'd go to Mosul, we'd go to Diamondback, we'd go to Warhorse, we'd go to Q West. There was about Bernstein. There was about 15 FOBs on the north end of Iraq that we would go to and play on a regular basis.
1: Okay, so yeah. Tell me about how it is now. You'd said that your dad didn't want you learning how to play the guitar. So how was it that you ended up learning to play the guitar to start?
0: Funny story. I'm gonna start with, I'm 52 years old. I joined the active duty in 2006. I ended up with the Army Band in 2008. Ended up in Iraq with them 2009 as a vocalist. Came home in 2010, medically retired in 2014. Moved to Tennessee. When I retired, I was in Nashville for 12 years. 3 years ago today, or this December, 3 years ago this December, I picked up a guitar and I started taking lessons and I started using YouTube videos. I went through the Guitars for Vets program, Nashville. And I am now 3 years this December, I will have been playing guitar. And within 4 months of picking up the guitar 3 years ago, I'm playing open mic nights. I'm writing music. I'm doing my own thing.
1: Which is incredible. But yes. Now I have some more questions here. So yes. When you were playing with the band in Iraq, what were you playing?
0: I was a vocalist. I just sang.
1: Just sang. Okay.
0: Yep.
1: And what kind of songs would you sing? Were they covers? Were they?
0: Yeah, it's all covers. I did Rebel Yell by Billy Idol, Kryptonite by Three Doors Down, Shimmer by Fuel, Fight for Your Right to Party by the Beastie Boys, These are just some of the ones we did. And then I did, with a buddy of mine, we both sang, we did a duet, which was Save a Horse, Ride a Cowboy. Mm-hmm. Bon Jovi, This Is My Life, 500 Miles by the Pretenders. I don't remember the, I used to have it written down. I had the whole set list. I can't remember all of them now, but I had about 45 songs that I did on a regular basis in Iraq.
1: Wow. And those are all great songs that you were.
0: Oh yeah. Every one of them was great. Yeah. I love them.
1: A great time to be alive. And so your second time there in back in Iraq again, that is with the band. Was there any time where you had to do something there outside of the band where you were a soldier?
0: So there was a, I want to say 4 or 5 months in, we had artillery strike that hit the female latrine about 400 meters from our living area.
1: Wow.
0: No, about 200 meters from our living area. And I mean, it was close enough that when it hit, it shook the building I was sleeping in. So I grabbed my medic bag. I still carried a medic bag. And I took off and went and helped provide aid for the medics, for the people that were there.
1: Okay. All right.
0: Yeah.
1: And that's an interesting place, but I guess it's a structure and they don't necessarily know what's there.
0: Yeah. They just hit a building. That's all they knew.
1: Yeah. Yeah. How was it? So you said that you were medically retired?
0: Mm-hmm. I was medically retired for post-traumatic stress disorder, traumatic brain injury, arthritis in my neck, shoulders, back, knees, hearing loss, tinnitus, ringing in the ears, insomnia, GERD. And I think that's it. Oh, right shoulder. I had right shoulder reconstruction done when I came home from my first deployment. So I had like all the residuals off of that surgery as well.
1: Wow. That's a lot.
0: Yeah.
1: And I'm very sorry that that happened to you and you had to go through that.
0: Thank you.
1: When you were getting your papers to retire out, did they provide you resources outside of, say, the VA for transitioning back?
0: Absolutely not. When I transitioned, we were still using the, what was that program called?
1: Is it TAPS?
0: No, it was before TAPS. ASAP. No. That's Army Substance Abuse. I don't remember what it was called, but it was like I went through. It was like literally I had 3 days of how to dress for an interview, there was a 3-day class on how to dress for interviews, how to write a resume, and how to budget a checkbook. And then I had to clear all the different stations on post. I had to go through medical again, even though I'd just done a 2-year med board. During that process, I wrote a book called A Warrior's Garden, which was me finding a holistic way to deal with my trauma. And then when I retired, I added a chapter and we republished, and that chapter was on how to successfully transition.
1: Nice. And again, that's Warrior's Garden. Is that correct?
0: Yeah. A Warrior's Garden.
1: A Warrior's Garden.
0: Yes.
1: I'm going to search that so I can pull it up. So one moment.
0: The cover of it should show you a soldier in the middle of the desert. It should be a silhouette. Soldiers.
1: Got it. All right. Let me make sure I bring that up here.
0: And it's that book's available on Amazon and, Books a Million. It's on all the book websites. You can purchase it online. And it's literally just it's a document of what I did for myself and the different things that I tried.
1: Okay. I got it here. Let's see. There we go. So let's get that shared so everybody can see it. So, okay. Warrior's Garden. And all that information is there. This is World of Books, but as you said, you can get it on Amazon as well. Is that?
0: Yeah, it's on Amazon, Walmart.com. It's on Books a Million. It's on Barnes and Noble. It's on Target. It's on anywhere you can buy books on a regular basis. It's on their websites.
1: Wonderful.
0: Yeah.
1: So y'all go out and support Malachias on this. And,
0: thank you.
1: Help him out. So then tell me about, how long did it take you to get to a place that you are mentally comfortable?
0: I would say I retired in 2014. In 2020, I took a job. So I went through college, got my degree in psychology, and then I was working on a master's in counseling. Then my mom got ended up with cancer, and so I stopped college to take care of her because she lived with us. And so then I took a job, and then I took a job at working for the Williamson County Court System doing their drug testing and alcohol monitoring for people in the DUI programs and the drug programs. And then that job transitioned to, I went to work directly for the DUI court at Williamson County, working for Judge Andre. She's an amazing woman. And then from that, I took a job as a veteran service officer in Murray County, Tennessee, where I lived, which is about an hour south of Nashville, 50 minutes south of Nashville. And then when I became a veteran service officer and I started helping other veterans, it's kind of like I stopped focusing on my stuff and I started helping them with theirs, and that benefited me emotionally and mentally. So it was about 2020, 2021, things started getting really much a lot better for me.
1: And how was it that your family was dealing with everything that you were going through?
0: My kids. So my oldest son was, you know, he was raised basically by his mom. I didn't get a lot of time with him, which is a whole other story. But he was kind of raised by his mom. My middle child, who was my stepson, I raised, like he was kind of oblivious to a lot of it. My daughter was really young when it was all happening. So she was from 3 to 12. When we went through all this. So it wasn't a big deal for her either. Like, she didn't notice a lot of it. She just knows that she knew later on that dad yelled a lot more. You know what I mean? The dad had a, you know, whatever, but, they did well with it. I mean, I would say that they did a lot better with it than probably a lot of other kids did. I tried to shield them from it as much as possible. My wife and
1: right.
0: I did.
1: Right. And when you are going through all of this, music is still very prevalent. Is that
0: yes.
1: true? Okay.
0: Yep.
1: And were there bands then that you got involved with once you were here?
0: So I got really big. I listened to, so when I came home from my first deployment, I got really deep into Christian music. But it wasn't like, you know, the worshipy crazy music. It was just like Christian bands like Skillet and Red and Disciple and Decipher Down and just a ton of these bands that they sounded like the regular radio bands, right? Mm-hmm. You wouldn't be able to really distinguish the difference unless you were microscoping and trying to find the difference, right? And so I got into that, and then I tried a couple of times to write an album and put some music together, and I just couldn't get it to happen. And then I don't know why, but just for some reason I tried one last time, and when I did a GoFundMe twice before and never raised a dime, did a third one and it raised like $20-some, which I refunded. And then the last one raised every dime within the first 30 days of the GoFundMe.
1: Wow.
0: And so at that point I hired a producer and a writer, because at that point I couldn't play an instrument yet. And I wrote A Warrior's, the album For Those That Remain, which I had a couple songs already finished. One was A Warrior's Garden, the song that I wrote with JT Cooper. And then there was Falling Down, which I wrote with my band in the early 2000s back in Indiana. But their messages fit the album because it was a concept album, which was every song in order tells a story. So every song tells an individual story, but when you put them all together, it's a lifespan. So it tells a whole life story. So I finished that album, and then afterwards that album was finished, I released No Dad of Mine, Not My Father's Son, Grind, and Freedom. And then I'm in the process right now of slowly releasing another album called Fire on the Inside, which I've already released five songs from. I think five songs from. I have two more to write and finish. And then I have, with my producer, Josh Hudson, who's currently active duty stationed in Okinawa, Japan, I think we have five more songs that we're working on together right now that are all singles.
1: Wow.
0: And we've released five or six. I think there's 28 songs that have already been released total between the two of us. And then I've got, you know, we've got four or five more that we're working on right now.
1: That is great. I've heard and listened to several of your songs over the course of, well, a couple of years anyway.
0: Right.
1: And really enjoyed them. I've listened on, there's several streaming.
0: Yeah, they're everywhere.
1: And so really impressed. So for those of you interested, you can search Malachias and you'd be able to find his music. And you're back. You have written a book.
0: Yep.
1: You have now written and produced songs. Mm-hmm. What are you doing today?
0: So now I live in South Florida, down in Coral Springs, just like 20 minutes, 30 minutes north of Fort Lauderdale. And I am a professional voice coach. So I'm teaching people how to sing. My wife's phone just connected to the car. I teach voice. I'm working on getting trained to teach beginner guitar and beginner piano.
1: Wow. That's really impressive. So you play piano as well now?
0: I can play some scales. I can't really play piano. So.
1: Okay. Okay. Yeah. That's fair.
0: Yeah. And I can play chords. I can play some chords and then I can play some, I can play some scales and that's about it. So.
1: Okay. I tried to teach myself how to play the violin as well as the piano. And I think I had better luck with the violin than I did with the piano, but vocals were always my thing. So
0: right.
1: I understand that. So tell me about if you have a child or anyone for that matter who comes to you and is interested in joining the military, words of wisdom that you would have for them.
0: First thing I do is ask them why. You know what I mean? Because the first time I joined because I didn't want to break the family line, the tradition, right? So I wanted my dad's side, my grandpa served, his dad served, like everybody back, my uncles, my cousins, they all served. So I wanted to be a part of it. So I joined because of family tradition. The second time I joined was a little more selfish because it was like I was homeless with a wife and kids and I needed something to provide for them. And so I did. And then after that, I asked them, why are you joining? If they're married, if you want to do it, I'm willing to talk to you, but I need to have a conversation with you and your spouse because your spouse can make or break your career. So I have that discussion with them. But it's really about motive. Like, what is your motive to doing it? What do you expect from it? And then making sure that they understand that the military, you get what you give. So the more effort you put in, the more effort you'll get. So,
1: right. And if for anybody in the chats, if you have any questions for Malachias, go ahead and put those out there now. I do have a couple. Jason says, Malachias, thank you for your time and service.
0: Thank you.
1: And let's see, what else do we have? What is the first place that you visited or was stationed that you would like to go back with friends or family to show them? Great
0: question. So actually there's one coming up. I have the opportunity. So I went to basic training at Fort Knox, Kentucky. I went to AIT at Fort Sam Houston, San Antonio. I have been asked to come out to San Antonio this Veterans Day to play a Veterans Day show. But it's a show where they can't afford to pay me, but they really love my music. And said that they would have me, and they've actually made space for me if I could make it. So I've got a fundraiser on my website where we're trying to raise the money to get me to San Antonio, but I want to take my wife because she's never been to Texas. And I want to show her, because at that point we would go to Fort Sam Houston, we would go to the Alamo, to the Riverwalk, and I would show her all those areas that I was at when I was in Texas. It's on my music site, which is malachiasmusic.com. We have a tab called The Road to San Antonio. But San Antonio is a place I would want to take her to show her where my career started.
1: Malachiasmusic.com.
0: Yep.
1: I'm going to put that out there in the chats for anybody. HTTPS.
0: Yep. And then the donation sites that we have on there, which is through our Cash App and through our PayPal, they are linked through our nonprofit. So if you make a donation, anything we raise over the trip is going to get donated to other veteran nonprofits. Like, we're not keeping any of the leftover.
1: Oh, that's amazing.
0: Yeah.
1: Angry Sarge says, lots to see there for sure. Also an right? Army veteran. And okay, so I've got that put out there for you. And any words, final words, final thoughts that you have for anybody as far as what they need to know about military individuals?
0: Not necessarily about the military. I will say that after military, right? So I'm a spokesman for the Spartan Pledge, which is a suicide prevention promise that veterans take. Because we all know that, you know, the magic number 22 a day, 22 veterans a day take their own life out of their own hand. I am a big believer that number is more like 40 to 45 because of the way that the numbers were pulled. And I saw the inside studies when I worked at the VA. So I know when I worked as a VSO, so I know where they pulled these numbers from. I don't think they pulled enough. And so because of that, the Spartan Pledge is, like I said, it's a two sentence promise that veterans take with each other. And it starts with, I will not take my own life by my own hand until I talk to my battle buddy first. My mission is to find a mission and help my warfighter family. Every time I play a concert, every show that I play, I just did one in Orlando where I opened for Bo Bice, Sean Holcomb, and Ryan Weaver. Bo Bice was on American Idol season 4. He was the runner up to Carrie Underwood. And I opened for them, but I did a Spartan Pledge there with some individuals that came up. I've probably over the last 8 years, I've given the Spartan Pledge with over 2,000 to 3,000 people. But it's a very serious, you know, moment. I would say that if you're a soldier, if you're a Marine, if you're an active duty member, if you're a National Guardsman, if you're a reservist, when your time in the military comes to an end, don't leave your mentality in the military mentality. Find a transition mentality, right? You're no longer a civilian. You'll never be a civilian again just by the simple fact that you served in the military. But that's not a bad thing. That's just what it is, right? So at that point, find something to do. Find a mission. Because like Boone Cutler used to say, a warfighter with a mission is a deadly warfighter. A warfighter without a mission is a dead warfighter. Right? So find a mission, find something to do to bless and help other people, and it will bless and enrich you.
1: So would you recommend most know before they are EAS or retired out that's going to happen, right? And so would you recommend for those who are still in, who are looking to separate soon, that they start looking for something, be it employment, be it
0: two things. Mm-hmm. You need to look for two things. You need to look for a veteran who has successfully transitioned, who is tied into the local area where you're going to go live. If that's staying where your base is, because some people stay where their last duty station is, a lot of people go home, a lot of people find somewhere else, right? So find a local veteran in the area where you want to live that has successfully transitioned and is doing well, right? And then find a civilian mentor who is tied in the local area where you want to go so that you can have those two different people. Because the biggest thing that benefited me was I had Boone Cutler, who had successfully transitioned, who helped me as a veteran transition into the civilian market as a veteran. And then I had a gentleman named Brian Ansley who actually, I had Brian Ansley and Robbie Grayson. Robbie Grayson was my publisher and one of my best friends. But those two guys helped me learn how to talk to civilians, because we talk to each other differently than we talk to civilians. You know what I mean? Like, I can say things to one of my veteran brothers and sisters that if I said it to a civilian, they would look at me like I'm nuts. Yeah. So they helped me learn the difference in that. So like find a veteran mentor who's successful in the area where you want to go, and then find a civilian mentor that you trust, that you can trust, that is successful in the area where you want to go. So both of them need to be in the same area.
1: That makes perfect sense.
0: Yeah,
1: I'm not seeing any additional questions, so I'm going to go ahead and wrap up. But Malachias, if you'd like to stay put for me for just a sure. couple more minutes. So for the rest of you, thank you all very, very much for coming on. And with any luck, we will have a show I do have a show scheduled for next Sunday, 6 p.m. Central, 7 p.m. Eastern Time. Everybody have a wonderful, wonderful week and stay safe.
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0: There were times I was looking at myself in the mirror going, dude, why are you putting on khakis?
1: Where Johnny Hawley, who was blown up and killed, who had two children, I lived in a reality for about, I think, 15 years that it should have been me.
2: Your source of strength has never been you. It has always been from somewhere else. There's just my belief that mine is from God. And I choose to rely on God. And I'm far from perfect. I screw up all the time. But my life is at peace. I have found a point past the storm where I am at peace.
3: When things got really bad, which they will, we all are going to have times in our life where we just can't handle some things. To know that reaching out for help is an option. It's the same as going to the doctor when you can't get over the common cold and it's turned into something crazy.
1: Yep.
3: Or sinus infection. You got to go to a doctor and get medicine. It's the same with your mental health.

0: 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Before we get started, if you could go ahead and follow the link that's scrolling down below, it goes out to my link tree. You could find the show on all my platforms. Go out there, follow them, like them, share them, get somebody else involved, get them listening. You might be able to learn some stuff, and maybe it could be a conversation that somebody out there really needs to hear. And also with that, everybody out there listening, please know that you're not alone. If you know anybody that might be struggling, please let them know that they're not alone as well. There's help out there. They can call the crisis line 988. For all your veterans out there, go ahead and press 1. That gets you over to the veterans crisis line. Again, you're not alone. And the strength is asking for help. I promise you that is strength. And there's somebody out there that's going to listen and want to help you out. But before we bring my guest on, let's go ahead and get a quick word from MBR.
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0: All right. And now I'm bringing to the stage Rich LaMonica. Man, welcome to the show, brother.
4: Thanks, brother. Thanks for having me. Thanks for inviting me on and let's get this thing together. I think it took us a couple weeks to get us on here, so it's outstanding. And from the time we met, it's less than a month, I think, so it's awesome.
0: Yeah. No, absolutely, man. And that's one thing I like. I always try to showcase, man, is there's so many networks online now for veteran podcasts, like especially for podcasters. Like when I first started my podcast back in 2022, there wasn't hardly any of this type of networking going on. But man, this year, like my relaunch has been nothing but has been a blessing. And like I couldn't have imagined a year ago what this was going to be like and how many great people, including yourself, that I've met along this way, man.
4: Yeah, I started mine in 21, and like you said, it was desolate. It was me against the world, I felt like, and until I ran into people like Willis and things like that. And me and Willis had long talks, and he calls me his mentor. We kind of helped each other, and we built this thing, and the tip of the spear started, and all of a sudden the tentacles are wrenching out and that network is growing. It's wow. I forget things on where I was sometimes. Who was I talking to at this time? Cause there's so many of us now. It's amazing how much it's grown.
0: It is, man. And like, speaking of Willis, yeah, I mean, like, I think that's how that's how me and you got kind of linked up, was through Willis and through tip of the spear, you know, sir. And another great organization, Cav Arts, as well. I think we partner on some stuff there too. So it's been a great ride so far, and I'm super excited what 2027 is going to bring, just all of us in general, man.
4: I hope the ride keeps going the same way, the same trajectory forward, and everyone just keeps lifting each other up. So right now, I don't think anyone in our circle puts anyone down. We always lift each other up, and promote each other more than we promote ourselves, I think. So it's pretty good.
0: Yeah. No, you're absolutely right. And that's one thing that really stood out for me getting involved in all these different networks, man. It's like nobody's competing for anything. Like we're all just supporting each other. And like you said, I think we probably promote each other more than we promote ourselves. I know, like I am horrible at self-promotion for my show, but I will like and share and repost everybody else's stuff, like without even thinking twice about it.
4: Definitely. I think it's all of us. I think we have that hard-headedness. It's just like when raising the hand to ask for help. We won't do that, and we won't do anything for ourselves, but if J. Cole puts a show out, I'm promoting it. I'm sharing it. I'm liking it. And what was I supposed to do for me? Oh yeah, I got to promote my own. Dang it.
0: Yeah. All right. Well, speaking of self promotion, if you could go ahead and kind of introduce yourself, give everybody a little bit of information about your background and kind of what you do.
4: All right. My name is Rich LaMonica. Like J. Cole said, I am the host and founder of the Misfit Nation show. But before that, I was a soldier for 22 years. I joined the Army out of New Jersey in 1993. Did 22 years all over 4 combat deployments. I met my wife on my first duty station. We're still together now, which is it's an anomaly in military circles to have someone that long. We're 32 years now married. Right now we're living apart, but it's okay because we're still strong. She can still yell at me on the phone. It still works. And I retired in 2015. I took a complete year off. We'll get into that later about what went on there and a lot of what went on during the 22 years. And after that year off, I took a job with a nonprofit called Mission Continues, where I was mentoring other veterans on how to get through that transition that I just failed at, and to make sure they didn't go through that same problem I did. And did that for about 2.5 years, because I didn't want to be a statistic of losing a job after 1 year, like many veterans are, and two, because I'm hard head, like just referenced earlier. So I stayed there a couple of years until one of my former first sergeants called and said, "Hey, brother, you want a job?" I said, "Yes." And He got me in training soldiers and working with soldiers since 2018. I've been working with soldiers and training them on emerging threats. And that's what I still do today as my day job. At night, I do the podcast. I'm on hold right now in school because I got really sick, so I couldn't focus. So I'm trying to get back to that starting in 27. Like we said earlier, we'll see what 27 is going to bring for us. That's something I'm going to bring forward is to start my schooling again and finish that doctorate.
0: No, man, that's awesome, dude. I kind of, my podcast is really my side gig too, right? I have a day job. I do IT work, I think one thing, and I know we'll talk about this probably a little bit more too, is just the sense of service that we get being able to do the things that we are able to do with our shows, you know? I think it's what you guys are doing at Misfit Nation, man. Amazing. I love listening to your guys' show. Always a different story, you know, what the impact is and stuff. And I think that's amazing. And that's some of the stuff that I try to do. A lot of us really out there trying to do the same thing, you know, just getting the stories out there, getting, you know, the message across, like letting everybody know they're not alone, you know?
4: Exactly. And I think the more stories we get out there, probably the more people will help. But you never know what story is going to help what person.
0: Right.
4: And like something we like to say on the Misfit Nation is reach one, teach one. So even if tomorrow's our 700th show, and it's amazing that we got to 700 now. But in the first 699, if we help 699 people, then we're a success. That's what we look at. That's the metric that matters. If 699 people got something from those 699 shows, then that's amazing. And I think that's what our whole circle does.
0: Yeah. Yeah, that's definitely right, man. Like, that's one thing I always try. Like, I haven't had any shows since relaunching, but my thing is, if one person can take something from one of my shows, whether it be one of my lives or my pre-records I do monthly, you know, and take one thing from or learn something from it that can help them, or maybe a light switch clicks on, like, oh, you know what? Yeah, I can get some help. I do need to get some help, or, you know, that they're not alone. Just that one person, that's success for all of us, you know, is just that one person.
4: Yes, exactly. And I think that's the best goal to go for. Everything else will come. If you're doing a good job, if you're putting on a good program, platform, it's going to work out and everything's going to go great. And if you're a genuine person and being real, it's going to everything work out for you. And I think that's another thing that we promote amongst TOTS and amongst everything else is just be yourself and just do what you want to do and be real about it.
0: Yeah, no, absolutely. So real quick, what was that transition like from active duty when you first got out?
4: And that's, you ever hear this, the phrase running into a wall? I think that's a simple way of putting it. But you go from 22 years of putting the boots on and knowing what you're going to do every day. Every day that you have this pattern, things are going to happen. You do PT, you're going to do X, Y, and Z throughout the day. And then you go home, reboot, and do it again the next day. Then all of a sudden on July 1st, 2015, it just stops. What do I do with my hands? I was like, what do I do now? What is this life? I don't have to leave the house. What do I do? I'm trying to find this job that I thought I would fall right in on, and it didn't happen. So I was now sitting at home drinking beer, hanging out with my dogs on the couch and looking up jobs and applying to all these jobs, and nothing was happening. So drinking more beer, hanging out with my dogs. The dogs loved it. Dad's home now. He wasn't deployed all the time. He wasn't gone. And they were getting a bowl of beer every day. So they were, whoa, this is outstanding. This is awesome. But my wife is like, are you okay? I think you're depressed. I said, I'm not depressed. There's no way I'm depressed. No way. And I just kept going through things. And I started a fellowship with the Mission Continues as a fellow. And I started volunteering at the Red Cross and starting to find that purpose to give back to people. So I volunteered almost 600 hours there in 5 months or so. And during that time, I found my footing. I started finding that purpose. And my eyes were open, seeing what I can do to help others within my community. Helped the Red Cross, who helped me and so many of my soldiers along the way, when whether it was getting flights home for emergencies or getting those emergency messages to you. And when I got wounded, it was one of the little packages they give you in the hospital, like the toiletries and stuff, was the Red Cross. Yeah. So I said, let me give back. That's the place I'll go give back to, is the Red Cross. And at that time, they were getting a lot of heat because of the Haiti stuff and, oh, their bags are not in Haiti. Well, that's the International Red Cross. This is the American Red Cross. It's two different organizations. And they still do

0: the room looking at you like you're not the guy they want, and or they already had someone. And once they said, "Oh, what college did you go to?" And I went to college while I was deployed, so I went to Ashford University. Easiest way to go to school is online when you're deployed. So I went there. Oh, Ashford, that's it, huh? I said, yeah, it's still a degree. It's still a bachelor's degree in Homeland Security.
1: Right.
0: And I left there knowing that I didn't get the job. I knew it when I walked out the door. I started driving home, and my fellowship program specialist, Jeremy Bailey, called me. He asked me how I'm doing. It's the greatest left of this interview. He said, you don't want that job. I said, I kind of did. I drove 11 hours for it, man. He said, no, you don't want that job. Bro, I do want that job. He said, no, I got something for you. I'm going to send you a link. Apply to that. That's the one you want. So, okay, man, challenge accepted. I pulled out. I went to my in-law's house, filled out the application in West Virginia. That was in, I think, end of April, middle of May. Me and my wife went on a retreat with Wounded Warrior Project, a couple's retreat. We're in Mississippi doing some crazy stuff like zip lining and kayaking and stuff. And they call me and say, you got an interview in St. Louis. We're flying home on Thursday. The interview's on Friday. So, oh, man. So I got to drive to St. Louis on Friday. So I get home to Nashville at late night on Thursday. I don't have a suit ready. So my wife's getting a suit together. I get in the car and I drive to St. Louis the next day. It's 3.5 hours. I get dressed on the way. I stopped at McDonald's, get the suit on. I walk in there and I say, what are you doing here? So I'm here for the interview. Oh, we forgot to tell you it's remote. I said, what? I said, that's a vital piece of information. I said, but lesson learned. So they took me to pizza, me and the whole team. We went to go have pizza. Yeah. And that was my interview, sitting there eating pizza with these guys. And I said, this is a good interview. I can fit in here. And lo and behold, I was offered the job. And exactly 365 days after retiring, I started actually working.
2: Oh, that's awesome, man. And what's crazy about that story is, like, if you hadn't have showed up, you probably wouldn't have had that same dynamic during that interview, right? Like, it's just one little piece of information that did or didn't get passed properly or whatever the case may be. It's just like you showed up and it's almost like it was supposed to happen that way, right?
0: All the stars aligned, and that's how it was.
2: Yeah.
0: And then just falling into that team. I geo-batched out there too for the year and hanging out with that team, Jeremy, Jim Robbins, a Vietnam veteran in there, now mentoring GWAT veterans coming out of service.
2: So yeah.
0: Grandpa Jim had him in there, and we always, you know, pick on him, but also glean that knowledge from him. He's the institutional knowledge that's in the room, and the rest of us are all GWAT veterans, and we're ribbing each other. I was the only Army guy. There's a couple, one Marine, couple Navy, and Air Force. And I was, man, this is a rough one. So I got the big Army flag put on the wall just to, you know, keep that rib going.
2: Yep.
0: We had a great team. And they moved away from that program, which is why at that year mark, a lot of them lost their jobs because they went away from that program. I stayed on for a different program just out of hard-headedness. And I regret staying on after they left, but I had to stay on after that point because I was already too many feet forward. And I said, you're not getting me now. I stayed forward and I did my job. I still gave 100% effort and stayed there until I took this job.
2: No, that's awesome, man. So what was there a point in time to where you felt like maybe what you were doing wasn't maybe enough when you started kind of, because you were saying you started your podcast a little bit later after that. So was there like a point in time to where you were like, I need to do something more. I need to do more, you know?
0: Great question. So while I was working at the Mission Continues, I started my studies for my master's at Georgetown University because I still had that eerie feeling in my head about that Ashford comment by that interviewer. So I said, I'm going to do one better. I'm going to go to Georgetown. You can't discount Georgetown.
2: Right.
0: So I got accepted, went into their disaster emergency management program for my master's. And so that was taking a lot of my time at night. So a lot of effort, a lot of studying. So I graduated there in May of 2020, which when COVID was going on.
2: Yep.
0: And I was like, man, I got 8 hours a week not dedicated to anything. I need to find something to do. So I started researching. And I said, oh, podcasting. This can't be hard. Joe Rogan does it. He's a comedian. I can do this. And then I didn't think about what he has behind him. This team of humans that he has behind him and money train that's behind him. I don't have that.
2: Yeah.
0: So I come up with this plan. I say, you know, I'll interview some of my old soldiers that'll get them on there, get them to share a story and make them breathe a little easier and make people tell the story so they do breathe and they stay with us. It's easy, easy peasy.

0: January, I launched my first episode in 21. That's why that came about, those 8 hours. And I learned quick that Joe Rogan has a team, and it's a lot harder than it looks. We look great on here right now, but there's a lot of stuff that goes on before us two getting here.
1: Yeah, I know. So I kind of have a similar story with my podcast. So I started my podcast in early 2022. I was still active duty when I started mine, because I knew I was getting out, but not on my own accord because of my med board. And I was like, man, I was like, I seen other people that I knew got out, and they didn't stay connected with the veteran community, and some struggles that just came with not staying connected. And so I was like, I have to find a way. And kind of the same thing, like, you see people like Joe Rogan, like all these other big names out there doing podcasts, and like you said, you really don't know what's behind the scenes and what it really takes to do it. Right. And so, like, I initially started just talking to veterans about their career path in IT and cybersecurity. But I did in the Marine Corps, so it was super easy for me to talk about, you know. And but you're right though, like, after about 6 or so months, 6, 7 months after retiring, and I was continuing to build a little bit of steam with my show, I quickly realized that the back end was very overwhelming, and I stressed myself out. I burnt myself out trying to figure that out. And that was about the time I started kind of going through my own struggles, you know, and I ended up taking like a 3-year break and refocusing when I relaunched on what my message was going to be with my show. You know, like I said, like, when I first started, I was talking IT and cybersecurity. My focus now is only on mental health and life after service because of the struggles that I went through, struggles of people I know that they went through. And man, just, it's, I know you feel this exact same way, but like, it's so important to talk about those things, because when you don't talk about those things, they just fester and get worse. And then it just puts even more weight on your shoulders.
0: Exactly. And you've seen Jake pop in there. He's one of my Tuesday crew hosts. He had to give himself a self plug there. He's right though. Once I was able to move off of Tuesday and let him and my brother take Tuesday. And that's a funny story in itself, because those two would be in the chat all day long, just trying to break me. It was kind of like being on Impractical Jokers, but with them two in the comments. They were trying to make me laugh the whole time, and see how that little ticker in their little box, how many times they can make me laugh or break me. Interviewing someone. Yeah. So, you know what, you two need to do this. And I gave them a show, and they've ran full throttle into it. You can see their improvements over the last 2+ years and how much they're doing great. I mean, they hosted the 500th episode, now they're hosting the 700th episode, so it's amazing.
1: No, that's awesome, man. And like, I think you bring up a good point there, just the teamwork that it takes to be and continue success, right? Like, that's really what it boils down to, you know. And we were talking about this a little bit ago. It's like, just the network that you go into and surround yourself with makes the world a difference, you know?
0: Oh, definitely. And it's like, we always talk about it on like TOTS or wherever we have a group, even on CavArts, the tribes will get you through things. And if you don't have that tribe, it's not going to work. You'll be just a lone wolf out here. It doesn't work as a lone wolf. I don't care who you are. You need that tribe behind you.
1: 100%. Was there a moment in time where you realized that the tribe meant more than trying to figure it out yourself the hard way?
0: Oh yeah. I think about 7 episodes in, I reached out to people saying, "Hey, there's my brother. So you sound like an adopted child." Son of a, I'll tell you, it never ends with them too. But he's told me I was adopted since I was born. I think he's been telling me I was adopted since I was born right after him. You're adopted. I don't love you. And that's what, but along the way, like 7 or 8 episodes in, I was like, man, it's going to be hard to keep getting veterans to come on and tell that story, to make them open up and say, hey, this is what's wrong. This is what's killing me inside. And I don't want to share it with anybody. What else can I do? And then luckily, like we talked about, like, things happen for a reason. Yeah. It reached back to me the first few episodes, dudes, and they say, man, this is great what you're doing, but I think you should focus on this. Not just that, focus on this. So bring in experts that can help them with all these other things. Bring in mental health experts, bring in physical health experts, alternate methods to health instead of taking drugs from the VA. That's okay. Right. How to write a book, how to start business, how to be an entrepreneur. All right, challenge accepted. And you hear that pattern a lot, challenge accepted. So I just started reaching out to people. And ever since I started reaching out, like, the floodgates opened. And once those floodgates open, it's hard to maintain that as well. You just got to take as many as you can. At first, you don't want to say no to people. Now I vet people. I'm like, I don't know about this one. This one's going to hurt if I take this one. No, I'm not doing this one. And you can pick and choose. But at first, like, I got to get them all in here. They want experts. Let's see who's who in the zoo and get them in here. But that's when I realized that I have to reach out and ask things. Like you said, do hard things, push forward, do hard things. I have to ask people for opinions. I have to ask people for advice. And it was actually one of my guests that pushed me to go to video, Nate Palmer. He was a personal trainer, and I was doing things. It was on Anchor at the time. I'm not sure if you used Anchor when you first started the first time, but Anchor was what I was broadcasting on. It was audio only. And me and him had horrible connections 3 times. He said, bro, why don't you just go to Zoom? So I think I was TDY in Utah Wisconsin. And I did video with him, and I never looked back. I never looked back from that. And it was because of Nate Palmer.
1: No, that's awesome. It's funny the things that you pick up from people along the way, right? Just one look. And the thing is, that was such a small nudge at the time.
0: Yeah.
1: Right. Like, it was such a small thing to say, hey, you know what? You should probably do video instead, or try video. And it's pretty just like in random conversation when you have those things. But as soon as you do it, man, it's like you could tell that that was a seed put there for a reason. Right. And man, and that's awesome. For anybody out there listening that may be transitioning or maybe looking for that next purpose, what kind of advice would you give them?
0: Sit down and ask yourself, what do I want to do? What am I good at? What I want to do? Don't think that what you did in the service is what you have to do when you come out, because you may be good at it in the service, but you may not like it on the outside. Build your roster, build your network of things that you can do. We've been talking about building that tribe, but also build your resume. While you're going through the service, you get free education, you get TA for school. Use the education. Find those paths, find those career paths that you actually enjoy. I think all the services do this. So in your last 120 days or so, you can do an internship. Still get paid by the military, but get your feet wet somewhere else and learn if that's the thing you really want to do. So if you are an IT guy or gal in the service, try it on that internship. If it's the same thing and you like it, you still like it, you want to keep doing it, do it. But if you don't like it at that point, now you have a chance to pivot before that last day when you say, that's it, now what do I do? You can pivot at any time before the last day. So now IT, you don't want to do it in the corporate world or in the outside world. What else is there that you can do? You've been a leader. You learned how to lead in the military. You learned how to be on time. You learned how to work through checklists, or program management is a good word for this. Become a program manager and find a path that way to do it. And then while you're in that, keep going to school. Use your GI Bill. Keep learning. Never stop learning. Read, read, read. I read the book, What Color Is Your Parachute? While I was in that 365 days. At first, I was like, I don't know what this book's really going to do for me, but a mentor told me to read it. I read it, and I was like, okay, it gave me those paths. I should have been doing this way before, and I didn't do it. My head set on that everyone I knew that got out was going to, they fell into GS jobs. I was going to fall into a GS job. The problem was all those GS jobs were filled, and they weren't hiring. It wasn't because I was a lack of skills, a lack of education. They just weren't open, and I retired, I guess, at the wrong window, and I fell into the wrong window, and I had to regroup and I had to pivot, and I started doing things I did not do in the military by title, but I did it anyway. Yeah. And just adapting and overcoming and making things happen. That's how I made it through.
1: No, I think you bring up a good point, man. And what I've noticed when it comes to successful stories is not being afraid to pivot, right? Not being afraid to fail and then pivoting to something else when that first thing doesn't work out. Cause I know there's I got stuck in this myself until I decided to pivot and everything. Is you get into this lull and you're like, man, I really don't like what I'm doing. Or you just do it because you're getting a paycheck, right? You're not really enjoying what you're doing, but you feel like it's like you have to, you know? But yeah, don't be afraid to pivot, you know, and don't be afraid to try something new. Exactly. And I guarantee you, yeah, it might not have been your MOS in the military, but I guarantee you there's things that you learned in the military that translate into other roles in job fields that you didn't even really officially get trained on, but you did them anyways, right? Like, especially if you stay in long enough and get put into leadership billets, you're going to know project management. You may not know like the PMI style and verbiage of project management, but you know how to manage a project much better than most do outside the military. I can guarantee that, you know.
0: Definitely. You can handle chaos.
1: It's
0: 100% chaos. If you can handle the military as a leader, you can handle anything on the outside because you lived in sheer chaos for your whole career and you were successful. Just keep pushing forward. Tell people, I lived through sheer chaos for X amount of years. I can do anything in your company. And be be the best person there.
1: No, you're absolutely right. And I think you bring up a good point too that like, I don't think a lot of us talk about, at least it didn't get talked about a lot when I was transitioning out in 2022, is like the different educational benefits you get as a veteran, right? Your GI Bill, your post 9/11 or Montgomery, whichever one that you fell into when you were in, right? Like use that GI Bill. Oh, and by the way, if you signed your GI Bill over to your kids before you got out, you have Chapter 31 with the VA that you can do as well. Yeah. Right. That pays 100% tuition. You also get the E5 BAH paid to you as well while you're active in school. But that also includes what if you go to online school. That's what I did. I used Chapter 31. I did 100% online school. I still got my tuition paid for. I still got those entitlements as well as like even if I was going on campus. It's no different. So there's a lot of benefits out there. Also, this could be your opportunity to try something that you've always wanted to try before.
0: Right.
1: Like, and again, you'll see here at the commercial break coming up soon. This reason I kind of loaded up with this part is let's say you want to be creative. You want to be a writer, a song, or like whether it be poetry, a songwriter, you want to play the guitar or you want to get into podcasting. You know, there's organizations like Cav Arts out there that help you get into that free of charge for veterans. Right. So and that's the thing is like, don't be afraid to pivot and it's okay to fail. Just keep moving forward. Like you said,
0: exactly. Ross said it on Friends. Pivot. Just do it.
1: Yeah,
0: definitely.
1: All right. And I think this is going to bring up a good time to go ahead and let's take a little quick break. It'll be about 2 minute break here. And this break you'll see, it's actually one of my partners for the Bunkhouse, Cav Arts Challenge America's, veteran, creative. So here we go.

0: All right, and welcome back, everybody, to the Bunkhouse here on Military Broadcast Radio. So before the break, Rich and I, we were talking about kind of what got him a little bit to where he is today, and about pivoting and how it's okay if you fail and you need to change or pivot your direction. Just as long as you keep pushing forward and moving forward, that's really all that matters, you know.
1: Definitely.
0: Now, Rich, let's go ahead and talk a little bit more about the Misfit Nation itself, and kind of what brought that to light, and when did you was there a point in time when you kind of was like, this is what I want to do, and this is what we're going to call it?
1: Like I said earlier, but 2021, when I finished my master's, was when I came up with this wild idea of becoming a podcaster, and then I needed a name. So my platoon in Kandahar in 2010-11 was called the Misfits. It is based off the Island of Misfit Toys because everyone in my platoon was from different companies or different units, all blended together and into this one group. They were all experts in different fields, and we were put together as a platoon to be the quick reaction force for the base and the FOB security. And that group of experts, a group of like-minded individuals, the Misfits, we built that FOB and we secured that FOB and we cut down any incursions, and no one tried to go at the base while we were there. Rocket attacks went down and the platoon stayed together. And during that period, we had the only loss I had in any combat from any soldier I lost was during that deployment, December 31st, 2010. Sergeant Michael Beckerman was killed on a mission. He had gone back to the engineer company to help them since they had lost some dudes, and that's where his home was, but he was always a misfit. And he was killed going through and clearing a building. Him and the lieutenant entered, and one or both of them triggered the device. The lieutenant became a triple amputee, and we lost Sergeant Michael Beckerman. And that is what solidified the Misfits. A horrible incident solidified the Misfits, and it brought us all closer together. And we still are pretty close now. Almost the whole platoon still talks to each other. And we kept saying Misfit this, Misfit that. I made my name Misfit Runner because I was running a lot then before my knees stopped working well. So I was Misfit Runner on things. I was Misfit this. And I started writing Misfit Nation just on like on posts on Facebook and such. And then when I came up with this wild, crazy idea, I said, hey guys, can I use it as the podcast? They're like, yeah, you got it. Do it. And of course, I made them come on to be the first few guests. So they came on, they talked about the Misfit Nation, the Misfits, and how we came about. And RJ Bird is the one who does, he did my exit video now. He's the one who did that. He also did my old intro. He did that as well. He's a music guy. And he's now leading an organization in Charlotte called Purpose Driven Hikers. So he gets people together to hike and just get out in the outdoors and be themselves and have a good time. RJ's doing great things, and he's on our website as part of the Misfit Nation. But that's how the Misfit Nation came about, was because of that platoon, that band of brothers and sisters in Kandahar, Afghanistan, 2010 and 11, with the Strike Brigade of 101st Airborne Division.
0: Man, that's awesome. I think every show has, like, its title has a story, you know, in yours, that's an amazing story, man. I'm sorry for the loss during that time. Most of us, if we stayed in long enough or we're in those situations, we've all lost at least one or a few people that we knew. But yeah, I mean, when you started, what was your thoughts, and did you think that you would be anywhere that you are today?
1: Podcasting? Heck no. Man, the ceiling was very high for me. I figured I'd just talk to maybe 12 people. I'd have 12 shows. That'd be awesome. That'd be great. But I didn't think I'd get the itch and stay addicted to it. And it, to believe or not, in my first days, this was my whole studio. And I was in my Jeep. There's a casino across the street from Fort Campbell. They were building, I think it just opened at the time. And I'd sit in that parking lot and interview people. I'm in my Jeep. You know, a Jeep is loud. And I'm sitting in the Jeep interviewing people. And that's how, if you listen to our first shows, see, he said it right there. He missed that part when I said it earlier. But I would sit there and talk to him. And those first few episodes, they're not great, I'll tell you right now. And if I go back and say, man, I can't believe it, I'm not going to take them down because they weren't good. It shows where I was. That's like battle scars. You keep them. It teaches those steps. And see, if I didn't improve from that, I kept getting up and getting better. Get up, get better, get up, get better. buy more microphones, buy more equipment, buy monitors, buy things I can see with my old eyes and make things better. And at that point, like I said, in the beginning, I did not think it would go this well, but then I started getting my rhythm, getting good and starting to enjoy talking to multiple different types of people. I mean, I have a diverse guest list. I don't just do veterans anymore. I do veterans, first responders, and then a whole gambit of others. And I enjoy talking to people and learning their journey, because all of our journeys, they parallel. We all have ups. We all have downs. We all have to show resilience at some point. We all have to show that deep down grit to get out of stuff. And we have to remember to stack victories. Like it says under my name there, every day you got to stack those victories and make things better. So progress and consistency is how you do it. Way to go. So I'm teaching him a lot of stuff. So he's learning things along the way. I've taught him to talk to people and look them in the eye. And it's great to see him grow as well and become more comfortable behind the mic. And just learning these stories, so many people I've had, I think my youngest person I had on my show at the time, I think she was 11 or 12, Lila. She said CRPS, and I had her on to just share what she's going through, because I had worked with her mother, Heather, and it was great to hear her young voice share the pain that she was going through and share that with my audience and get people to jump in and say, hey, we're going to be behind you and help you and cheer you on to get through this. Then I had a young author too. I think she was 14. She published her first book at 14. And I said, this is amazing. Let's get this on here, because it needs to get out there that anyone can do whatever you put your mind to. And just that gambit just gets bigger and bigger. And last night I had an amazing soldier on, an Army veteran who now runs a ranch in California, Ocean View Ranch, I think it's called. But amazing location where it is. I'll send you the link. You can look at it. And since you are a bunkhouse guy, a horse guy, you'll love where his location is. And he was just an amazing, his story was amazing how he got there. He was in Afghanistan the same exact time I was with the Misfits. He was just across the river. So it was amazing to have those conversations and just those links that somehow we all have together.
0: Oh, that's awesome. So what was it like? Was there a point throughout this journey from when you first started to now getting to your 700th episode to where that you felt like this is what I'm supposed to be doing, or this is where I'm supposed to be? Was there a point in time where that kind of clicked, or when that thought kind of came through your head?
1: I'd say probably around 250. As far as I said,
0: yeah,
1: maybe this is what I should be doing, and maybe I should start taking a lot more serious and doing some editing or something. But at that point I was already doing a live show. I was doing video, and that's video. It's a lot of editing on video. And then when I said, let me go live. So if you go live, you can't really take stuff out, because it's there forever when you're live. And that's why TV shows do it. But again, this goes back to that Joe Rogan thing on TV shows. They have that delay. So I guess that curses on your show, they can beep it out on TV. For me, I get a guest that curses, and hey, is it all right if I curse? You just did that. I don't have a button that stops it. So, but I knew my passion was there. And like I said earlier, reach one, teach one. Every episode you do, you feel like you're going to get that moment. And there's something in there that's going to bring someone to light and get them out of their comfort zone and say, I can do this too. Or I've been through this, and this dude's succeeding, or this dudette's succeeding. I can also succeed now. And that's the thing. That's why I keep going. That's why my brother and Jake keep going on their side as well. They're amazing on the Tuesday Crew, and they keep pushing that forward. And all I got to do is sit in the background, and I can laugh at everything that's going on the show and just make sure I can be the button on there, but I'm not that quick to stop a curse. There's no way I can do that.
0: sounds like your brother was saying the same thing there for a minute. So I know you do a little bit more outside the creative area than just your podcast. What made you want to branch out outside the podcast and get more into the writing space? Because you want to talk about that a little bit too, about what you do outside of not just podcasting, but other things that you do.
1: So the 13-Step Guide to Success was my first book that came out. And coincidentally, it came out about the same time my podcast started, about probably within weeks of each other. So I think the book came out in December, the podcast came out in January. That came out of COVID as well. So every month I would write something stupid on Facebook at the end of the month. You made it through this level of Jumanji, because every month they were giving us some new fear factor stuff that's going to kill you. And
0: yep.
1: Through this level of Jumanji, let's look out for this month. And that last month, I think it was November, I think it was the 12th month or whatever, I put this whole list of things that you need to do. And my daughter's like, you need to write that in a book, Dad. I said, all right, challenge accepted. So I wrote it in a book, and it can't. She was my editor. She grinded me through it and got it out there, and 13 Step Guide to Success was born because of that. But I always wrote, like, while we were deployed, I always kept notes and journal things just in case something happened to me. There was a note, a list of things that I was doing, and so people have a history and such. And if something happened to one of my people, I had everything chronologically what was going on. So I was always writing. And then, like, Out of the Darkness, my first fiction book that came out, I started that book probably 10 times. I'd start writing it and leave it somewhere and forget where I wrote it. I'd put it on a computer. That computer would die. I'd start over. And finally, I said, you know, I got to finish that damn book. That was supposed to be my first book. So I wrote that book and finished that. And now I'm making that into a 3-book series. So I'm going to expand upon the first book. It's going to be called the Valkyrie series. And it's going to be Team Valkyrie, basically. And they're going to go through 3 phases of the books and do that. And I came out with a 90-day Stacking Victories journal right here just to help you guide yourself to be the best person you can be, the best version of you. Not to make it like 13 Step Guide to Success is nothing about making money, nothing about being a business person. It's about being a genuine human and being the best version of you. And that's why I wrote it. I'm not a businessman. I can't tell you how to be a businessman. I can tell you how to be a good human because I've seen it done. Not because I'm a great human. I'm learning that along the way, how to be one. But I can show you, point you in the right direction, things you can do to be better at what you do. And that's why I wrote that. And that's what branching out into writing, it really helps you. And now I have the magazine as well, the Misfit Nation Report, where I write a few pieces. The crew writes a piece as well. And we get as much information as possible and share our guests in a different way.
0: Yeah.
1: So our guests are, like, this month we'll have 14 guests in the Misfit Nation Report. And there's a new story about them in there, along with our Substacks that we put out about them, because I want their stories to be out to as many mediums as possible to make sure that someone gets it at some point. Maybe they don't watch podcasts. Maybe they don't listen to them. But they might read a Substack, or they might read that the Misfit Nation Report and learn more about that guest.
0: Oh, dude, that's awesome. Yeah, I mean, that, man, dude, like, I never thought about other mediums like that to get the information out. Like, that's amazing. So,
1: and again, that was from another guest. Another guest showed
0: Yeah.
1: Because he was doing a Substack, and I said, man, what is this Substack thing you keep talking about? And he told me offline, let me try this thing out. There we go.
0: That's awesome. So if you could, real quick, tell us where they could, if anybody listening wants to get your book, where can they get a hold of it?
1: I think the best place to go for the 13 Step Guide to Success and for Out of the Darkness, go to our website, misfitnation.com, and under the store section, both the links are there. Otherwise, the link will be so big, it's hard to write. And then for the 90-day Stacking Victories, I sent you a tiny URL because that's also a huge link. That's on, they're all on Amazon. You go on Amazon, search, you can either search my name, Rich LaMonica, or one of those 3 titles, and they'll all pop up, and just hit my author button and all the books will be there. I think there's another guide on there as well. A Do Better book or something I wrote. Just a fun one I wrote on there at one point. So there's 4 books on there you can get on, all of them on there on Amazon. Just search the Rich LaMonica author. I think there's 2 of us, so one's me, a good-looking one, then there's
0: No, dude, that's awesome, man. Are there any other organizations that you partner with or involved with as well?
1: Cab Arts is one of them, so definitely involved with them. I think we next week, I think it's our next next class, or next week is the money class. Yeah.
0: Yep.
1: And Army 10 Milers coming up, and I'm doing the ruck for Whiskey Valor organization. I was in the Spartan Leadership Program through Travis Manion Foundation with their founder, and he said, hey man, you want to do the Army 10 Milers? Yeah, why not? Why not? Why wouldn't I want to do it? And challenge accepted. So I took that out. Yes, John's also on TikTok. Yes, he is.
0: I am.
1: So me and my wife are both doing the Army 10 Miler. And then I had Susan Combs on the show. She was our 500th episode, and she was just on again for her second book. So her first book was Pancakes for Roger. And her second book was Wonder Woman, The Untold Stories of Female Veterans. Great guest, great human being, both good books, and great organization, Pancakes for Rogers, where they help veterans get into homes when they need it or find the resources they need to get stable homes and stable lifestyles. And she's doing a ruck on October 10th that's in New Jersey. So I'm supporting her wearing that patch. And so I'm doing both rucks at the same time.
0: That's awesome, dude.
1: And I'm supporting both of those. And then, of course, Cav Arts, and then Molly B's embroidery is probably one of my biggest cheerleaders in Clarksville, Tennessee.
0: No, that's awesome, man. I think that's another thing too, is that's part of like our, I think the way that we give back, a lot of us, we partner with different organizations, and again, it's selfless promotion of those organizations, right? It's, and again, like there's reason, like with CavArts, and if anybody's following me on Instagram or TikTok or anything, you might have noticed a post a couple of weeks ago where I have a kind of infographic of all the partners that I've kind of started really connecting with and really working on and collaborating with. And like, I don't do sponsorships. I call them partners because that's exactly what it is. It's a partnership. It's we promote each other, we help each other, you know, we teach each other, and we learn from each other, you know.
1: I just dropped both links into my chat, but I don't think your guys can see it, so I put them into the private chat as well, so you can pop them in there.
0: I can put them up here on the screen. I'll do that right now. So there's pancakes
1: Roger.
0: for roger.org, and then whiskeyvalor.org as well. So yeah, so
1: Whiskey
0: anybody
1: Valor is
0: listening,
1: founded by
0: go on to.
1: a Marine as well, just like you. So he founded Whiskey Valor. You hear Whiskey Valor, you think, oh, it's a drinking thing. Yes, they do drink, but they also promote safe drinking.
0: Oh,
1: They do
0: nice.
1: things that where they'll give you a card so you can get an Uber for free. That way you're not driving drunk. And so I went to
0: That's
1: the Marine Corps
0: awesome.
1: birthday ball with the Whiskey Valor Foundation last year in Texas, and they gave all of us an Uber code to get home.
0: Oh, that's awesome.
1: Everyone that was at the ball got an Uber code to go home. So it was amazing. So they teach responsible drinking and taking care of veterans taking care of veterans. Amazing foundation.
0: No, that's awesome. There's an organization like a, it's there's it's, there's some active duty Marines here in the Camp Lejeune area. And they started up their own business to where they provide rides from either on base to the bar or from the bar back to on base, stuff like that. So folks don't have to drink and drive. They can still go out and have fun and then get back on base safely, you know? So there's a couple active duty Marines that started that up during our next break, because we got a break coming up. I'm gonna get the information. I'll put that up on the screen too for everybody, because man, it's things like that, man. Seeing things like that or hearing about things like that, just like it just puts a, I wish those stories got out even more, right? Because like those are the stories that people don't hear about. They only hear about the bad things that veterans or active duty military do, because those are the things that are on the news. Like
1: Yes, that's what's
0: those
1: right
0: are the
1: here.
0: things, right? Exactly. Like those things, like you have your brothers and sisters that are doing what they can to take care of each other, you know, and those are the stories that I think really need to get out there too. Yeah, I'll get that, because they're on definitely on Facebook. I know that, so I'll get that information too. But we are going to take a quick break, and when we come back, we're going to talk a little bit more about where your catchphrase came from. Now that we know where the podcast name come from, we're going to talk a little bit more about where your little catchphrase came from.
1: All right, we
0: So,
1: got it.
0: all right. So we'll be back in about 3 minutes.

0: I play this song a lot for my breaks, and one of the big reasons is because this guy, man, he's down in Nashville now, but he's a Canadian veteran. He was a sniper in the Canadian, I believe, in the Army, but he recorded one of the longest, actually, I think the longest kill shot at 2 miles.
1: Oh yeah, so it was like 2017 or 18, I think.
0: Yeah, so I always try to play stuff by him during my breaks.
1: That's a good song right there.
0: It was, wasn't it? So real quick, back to what we were talking about before the break. The Jayville Brew Loop is what it's called here in Jacksonville, North Carolina.
1: Nice.
0: Some Marines, active duty Marines, got together and they decided, you know what, it's going to be something we need to do.
1: Okay.
0: Help active duty service members get to and from the bar and back on the base safely, just so they don't have to drink and drive, trying to keep the community safe.
1: Okay.
0: Again, stories like this, man, like those are the things I love sharing, seeing where people are trying to take care of each other.
1: Definitely. Those are both of them are great organizations, and I mean they're trying to eliminate the same thing that Luis is doing with the Whiskey Valor. So it's and of course they're all Marines. Imagine that.
0: Right.
1: So they know what the problem is.
0: It's the thing. Marines know, like, we may have a drinking problem sometimes, and we got to keep each other safe. Got to keep each other in check sometimes.
1: Right. Heck yeah.
0: Yeah, so before the break, you're really getting into some other stuff like your books and everything. Make sure and post that to you on my socials after the show. But I've noticed it when I was kind of looking into your socials and some of your background. You have a c explicit catchphrase, right? And that's, I titled this episode around it as well, and you've said it quite a few times so far as we talked. So where did challenge accepted, where did that come from?
1: I think when me and Steve were growing up, our dad would always push us to do things better and push us to always do great things, and we didn't think of it that way at the time. We just thought of it as, hey, he's just trying to make us go outside, make us do things. But it was always something in our heads that we had to do something better. If someone gave us a task, we had to do it and take that challenge. And I didn't really equate it to challenge accepted. I would just do the things. If I was given a mission, got it. There's no problem. I got this. Even if I had no clue what this mission was or what anything in the verbiage was, got it. I'll make it happen because that was just in my head, my heart. I can make anything happen. And then I was watching How I Met Your Mother, Barney Stinson, and he was challenge accepted. I said, that's it right there. That's the saying. That's what all this means. Everything in my whole life, this is what it's meant. If I'm given a task, challenge accepted. Write the book, challenge accepted. You'll never make it. You'll never get a master's degree. Challenge accepted. You'll never get accepted into a doctorate program. Challenge accepted. Here we go, boys. You know, that was a big jump, though. I should have probably thought that went through, but heck, I'm fully committed now. I got to finish it. Now that I'm healthy, I can do it. And, I'm going to jump back into it, like I said, 2027, but challenge, that's where challenge accepted came from. It's a lifelong of always taking tasks and taking missions and just doing it and taking those challenges and making things happen and not being afraid. Like we talked about earlier, being afraid to fail. You're going to fail in things in life. It's going to happen. I'm here to tell you, you're not perfect. We're humans. Not everything's going to go awesome. Like, not every show I've done has been awesome. Listen to the first 12, 14, 20 of them. They were not awesome. There were sometimes I even titled them wrong with the wrong names because I was trying to do so many things at one time. And I was, man, that's not even the same person I was on the show. Wonder how I messed that up. Maybe because I was doing too many things. See, no more marathons. And I got wounded. Exactly. I got wounded in Afghanistan in 2012, and I was told I shouldn't run again. I said, okay, challenge accepted. I ran a marathon a year later. And
0: That's awesome.
1: that's my mental makeup is that way. Sometimes my mental makeup is hurts me a little more because I probably should not have ran that next marathon or the next six after that.
0: Yeah.
1: Because now my body is saying, way to go, idiot. And I was like, hey, thanks, man. I'll take a new challenge. I'm going to walk it now. I'm going to walk a marathon and show you because I can do it still. And here we go. And that's the challenge is always being accepted. And there's nothing I won't take the challenge towards. Cav Arts. Did I ever teach someone how to make a podcast for? No, not at all. I learned along the way, taking those lumps and along with Willis and Travis and Ty and you. Now we're teaching others to get into the field and learn from our learning curve. All of us had a learning curve, and now we're trying to make theirs a little smoother. And I think that's another way of taking a challenge and accepting it to make someone else's life a little better.
0: Yeah. No, you're absolutely right, man. Like, I think in almost every veteran, at least veterans that I've connected with, you could probably say the same thing. Like most of us have that mentality already, just because either how we were raised prior to the military, how we grew up in the military, you know, it's just, it's one of those things. It's like you get told you have to go do something. You're going to have probably most likely very little guidance on what how it actually needs to get done. Right. But it still has to get done. So you're just going to figure it out, you know? So yeah. And like you said, it's, I think that is a good challenge too, is taking what you've learned and now translating that over to somebody else to help them maybe not make the same mistakes, right, that you made along the way, to help their like kind of growth a little bit easier. There's always going to be challenges. There's always going to be mistakes, okay, but maybe hopefully make it a little more seamless and a little more, you know, because yeah, I mean, I like that challenge accepted. Yeah. I noticed that that's all over all of your stuff, like all online and everything. And it's like
1: all hashtags.
0: Yeah. All your hashtags. Exactly, man. And so like, it was a no brainer for me. Like that's going to be the episode's like named like episode title this time. So that was super easy. No, definitely. That's good, man. I like that.
1: And for our next magazine, the Misfit Nation Report, the theme for this month coming out and this week will be what we carry forward.
0: Yeah.
1: It's the stuff we learn from everyone else and how we're passing it on to the next generation. And that's what our theme is for this month. And that just goes with that challenge accepted, to say, hey, look, I can't take this knowledge with me to the grave, because what's that doing for the world? Anything I learned, all the hard lessons I've learned, I can help someone else not have to go through the hard part of it and just get a lesson.
0: Yeah. All right. Well, man, Rich, thank you for being on the show, man. We're getting right here at time. If there's one thing that you could tell to somebody listening or watching right now, what would that one thing be?
1: Believe in yourself. Don't ever let someone tell you can't do something. Like we've been talking about, take the challenge, accept it. You're going to have troubles. Yes, we all do. You think me and John did this right the first time, the second time, the third time? Heck no. Sometimes I hit the wrong buttons now. And I'm mute when I'm on here talking, like blah, blah, blah, blah, and you don't know what I'm saying, because I'm muted. And that's because we're humans. We make errors. We're not AI. If I was AI, I'd probably be a lot buffer. I'd look like The Rock or something. I'm not. And you're not either. You're you. And you can be the best version of you every day. Just wake up and start. Underneath my name, it says stacking victories. Stack victories daily. Count the wins. You're going to mess up. Learn from it and drive forward. Just keep moving forward.
0: Oh, absolutely, man. Again, Rich, man, it's been a pleasure and honor having you on the show, dude. It's been really great talking to you. And for everybody out there listening, thank you again for tuning in tonight. Hopefully you got something out of this. If this is a conversation you think somebody needed to hear, go ahead and share. It'll be up for on demand watching once the show is over. So please go ahead and share that out. But as always, be the light in someone's dark.
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0: Mi gente, welcome to the Motivated Mindset. I'm your host, Jose Flores, proud Latino, born in the Bronx, raised in Brooklyn. That New York flavor, that hustle, that grit, that never quit attitude. It shaped me, it built me, and still drive todo lo que yo hago. As we celebrate National Hispanic Heritage Month, September 15th through October 15th, I want to take a moment to honor the incredible contributions Latinos have made and continue to make in this great country, from our veterans, from our first responders, our entrepreneurs, como se dice, our educators, our artists, our leaders, todos los días, every day, our heroes. Our culture is built on resilience, family, sacrifice, faith, and the determination to create a better future. I'm proud to carry my legacy. I'm a 30-year combat veteran in the United States Army, a motivator speaker, a certified personal trainer, and a certified mediator. And let me tell you something, end-of-life death doula, and someone who believes our greatest mission is serving others. This podcast exists because I know what struggle feels like. I know what it means to fall down, get up, and redefine your life with purpose. Here on The Motivated Mindset, we talk about leadership. We talk about culture, resilience, faith, discipline, and the courage it takes to keep moving forward. And when life gets tough, we keep it real here, my people. Straight talk, Bronx humor, a little Spanglish flavor, and zero sugar coating. And you're going to laugh. You're going to reflect. You're going to get inspired, and maybe you might even shed a tear. Oh, Tigrito. But one thing I promise, you will leave stronger than when you press that play button, because this isn't just about motivation. This is about transformation. One last thing before we start, right? If you're here today, if this conversation inspires you, if you appreciate the energy and the message, all I ask of you, support the YouTube channel, scan that QR code with your camera, And you know, share it with somebody who can use a little motivation. Your support helps me continue us bringing powerful guests, meaningful conversation, and purpose-driven content straight to you. All right, familia, let's get right into it. Let's talk about today's guest. Now, as we continue celebrating National Hispanic Heritage Month, I want to highlight something that means a lot to me. Our Latino community has always been about service, resilience, leadership, and making an impact. And today's guest is a perfect example of that. Someone who has taken his culture, his experience, and his passion for serving others and turned it into a mission to help people become better leaders. Today, I have the honor of welcoming Joey Alves to the Motivated Mindset. Joey is a proud son of Puerto Rico, and his journey is a powerful reminder that leadership is not about a title. It's about purpose, connection, and bringing out the best in others. Joey is a leadership architect, mi gente, dedicated to helping leaders and organizations activate the human capabilities that drive culture, performance, and meaningful impact. His belief is simple but powerful, that the future of leadership is not just about strategy and not just about technology. It's about clarity. It's about connection. It's about having the courage to make the right decisions. While staying connected to the people you lead, Joey's leadership journey is incredible. He served as a deputy director of the Elite Executive Leadership Program within the United States Department of Defense, where he prepared senior leaders to operate in uncertainty, conflict, and complex global environments. He later served as director of recruitment and retention at Department of the Interior, helping strengthen the workforce system and developed across federal organizations. And Joey made the history as the first civilian chief of diversity and inclusion for the United States Coast Guard. Think about that for un momento. Piensa de eso. Not just a position, that's a responsibility to influence mi gente, people, strength teams, and create environments where everyone has the opportunity to succeed, mi gente. Joey is also the creator of the Alive Leadership Method, a framework built around awareness, belonging, well-being, productive conflict, and elevation. Helping leaders turn human potential into measurable. He is a TEDx speaker, author of Choose to Live, a LinkedIn top voice, and recognized as an inclusion innovator by SHRM. His work has impacted leaders and organizations around the world, including Fortune 500 companies, government agencies, university, and global institutions. But beyond titles, the awards, what stands out for me is Joey's commitment to people, mi gente, because the heart of leadership is not about position. It's about responsibility. It's about serving others. It's about leaving people mejor, better than you found them. Brother, we want to welcome you to the Motivated Mindset, and I'm honored to have you here, especially during Hispanic Heritage Month. I'm excited for our audience to hear your story, your wisdom, your perspective on what it truly means to lead with purpose. So let's welcome him.
1: The interview of the week is brought to you by Jersey Mike's, a sub above.
0: Joey, my man, welcome, my brother. Welcome.
2: Hello from the beautiful island of Puerto Rico, Jose, and everybody watching us from across the world. It is such a pleasure and an honor to be in your presence, mi hermano. Happy to be here, and I cannot wait to have an insightful conversation that inspires everybody. And I just love all the flavor, all the sazón, el sofrito that you bring to this conversation, my friend. Thank you.
0: Gracias. No, thank you. It's an honor having you. It's just what that is so beautiful, that background. Oh my God, that is stupendous. Oh.
2: It is real. So it is real. I am in Aguadilla, Puerto Rico. We have a beautiful co-working space here by Friends of Puerto Rico. And I always love to do my podcast appearances from this here. This is the third floor location, and it's always good. So bringing you all warm and some love from the island of Puerto Rico.
0: So Joey, let's start with who Joey is before he started with the working for the government and so on. Where you're from? Tell us about who Joey is.
2: You know, Jose, that question is so powerful because in every stage of life, there are new nuances. And as I become wiser, I by now, probably in September, I turned 40, okay? So I turned 40, and before I am a speaker, an advisor, a consultant, an author, I am a husband in love. I am a father of Teddy and Amelia. I am a man of faith and, of course, a proud Puerto Rican who came to build a life that feels as meaningful as the work that I do. So that comes first. Now, what is it that I do in a daily basis? I help leaders navigate the human messiness, leading through it, not shying away from it, not running away from it, but leading through it. And we help highly capable leaders become undeniable in their contribution, irreplaceable in their humanity, and unshakable in the moments that test them the most. That's my focus. That's what I live for. And I cannot wait to share more with you, my friend.
0: So we already have a question. Maria from New York says, when you think about your heritage, what part of it has shaped the leader you are today?
2: You know, resilience is in the DNA of all Puerto Ricans. And when I think about our culture, when I think about the trials that we have had to face for decades, I'm not talking just this year or last year, but for decades and decades, resilience comes at the top of what makes us us. And when I think

0: me, who I am today, certainly the trials and the barriers I have to face. And you know, Jose, there's so many, because when I think about my career, when I think about how I started as an intern in Washington, D.C., and then every promotion had a new set of challenges that required that resilience that I obtained growing up in the island.
1: Wow. Some Melanie from PR said, Wepa, that's so true, everything you just said. And you're right on, Melanie. And we have a question from Ida in PR. She said, hola, this year's national theme for Hispanic Heritage Month is Together We Are More. That speaks to unity. What moments in your life showed you the power of community?
0: You know, when I love that title. So Ida, thank you. Thank you so much for that. And I must go deeper here, because when we say together, we are more, I want to know what more means. And I would love to create kind of a framework here live with you all. And for me, more means kind of undeniable. And when I say undeniable, Jose, I'm not talking about being louder or being more impressive. What I mean is, when we are undeniable, we are so clear in our contribution, in our judgment, that our voice cannot be overlooked. So when we are more, we are undeniable. But that's not all. I want everybody on this call, whether you are retired or you are an intern or you are growing in your career, yes, embrace that undeniably. But then also, I want you to think about becoming irreplaceable. And I know that in our culture, we have been taught, Joey, we are all irreplaceable. And I understand that. We know that we all can be replaced. That's the reality of business today. Like Jose, think about all the firings that we are seeing. But I'm talking about that we can become irreplaceable because our trust, our discernment, our courage, our presence, and the way we elevate each other cannot be automated, cannot be easily replicated. So when I say being more means being irreplaceable, is I want that your trust, that your discernment, that your courage, that your presence, that the way that you build each other cannot be automated or easily replaced by that matter, by AI or by anybody else. And I have a third descriptor, Jose, if I may. You know, being more means being undeniable, being irreplaceable. But then I also believe we need to add a third leg, and that is unshakable. And I'm not talking about leaving emotions outside of the conversation or to show up unaffected. I'm talking about grounded enough to remain clear, present, and useful when uncertainty, conflict, pressure, and that human messiness enters the room. I believe that is what the new leadership is calling for all of us. You know, we must be unshakable, irreplaceable, and undeniable in the face of all the trials that we are enduring right now.
1: No, that is absolutely correct. I can relate to that. You know, being indispensable, yes. We have a question from Larry from Minnesota, and he says, as someone proudly rooted in Puerto Rico who has influenced leadership nationally for you, how has your culture, heritage shaped the way you lead and connect with people?
0: You know, culture is at the center of everything that we do, And love, faith, family, friendships are at the center of every relationship

0: every style, every approach. So when I think about culture and how it has helped me and propelled me throughout my career, those three come at the center: family, friends, faith. Those three things are powerful. And I'm sure if we ask our audience, what else would you add? People will keep adding things and flavors and other things. But I want to go back, Jose. You know, when I traveled for the first time from Puerto Rico to Washington, D.C. for an internship program, you know, at the time, it was 2007, the Hispanic Association of Colleges and Universities, HACU, they had a super famous internship program, highly competitive. I believe they're still around in 2026, which kudos to them. And, you know, I got accepted to that internship program, Jose, and I traveled. There was just one little challenge. I was not fluent in English. I understood English. I was a 4.0 student, highly competitive and all of that. But then at the end of the day, you know, practicing and understanding all the accents and all the flavors was hard, man, was hard. So you got to practice. So I'll never forget, I get to go to a fast food restaurant for the first time in Washington, D.C. And Jose, I practiced the night before because I wanted to get my order right. I practiced in my mind. So the day had arrived. I walked in so proud, smiling and exciting and kind of a little bit loud, you know. I said, may I have some chicken nuggets? That's what I said. And I said it perfectly. Jose, and I was met with the following reaction. Ooh, you have such a heavy accent. Now, if you all know, my brain at the time was literal. So I heard the word heavy, I thought she called me fat. And I said, listen to me. Whatever you hear, don't call it fat. And you know what? I don't have an accent. I don't know what you're talking about. Listen, that was the first time that someone told me that an accent. And you know, with all the curiosity, I had to go and record myself because I was thinking, like, do I have an accent? And good Lord, I had an accent, and it was a strong one. Some people call it heavy. Other people call it sexy. So I will go with sexy any time of the day. But when I think about culture, I think about the chicken nuggets moment. When we walk to every room, we bring our ancestors, we bring our R's, and no, those R's and that flavor ain't heavy, baby. It's the flavor that we bring to the world. So I want everybody to keep in mind that your culture is not something that you leave behind. Your culture goes with you, and rather that something heavy that slows you down, that makes it harder. No, I see culture as an accelerator if we embrace it enough.
1: Yes. No, absolutely. I can relate to that. Before I go to the next question, I want to ask you, Joey, talk to me about your faith, how important that is in your life. That's so important because I'm a Christian too. Can you speak a little bit about your faith?
0: You know, Jose, faith is everything to me. When I think about the hardest moments of my life, the happiest moments of my life, faith, God, and that relationship with our Creator comes at the center of it all. And, you know, I'll never forget when I call my mom during that first internship that I was just making a joke about. Right. And it was so hard at some point, Jose, that my mom asked me, mijo, ¿cómo tú estás? How are you doing? You know, my mom was concerned. Her baby was out of home for the first time. And when she asked me that, I had to say, "Mami, yo me siento invisible." I felt invisible because people could not understand me. I could not communicate freely or openly. It was hard. It was hard to just be in. And I will never forget what she told me. She said, "You can do all things through Christ." That was number one. And then she said, "Be strong and be courageous." So at the center of every trial, of every success, faith has been the driver. And I'm so glad that we are talking about faith in these spaces, because just as culture should not be left behind, faith neither. Because as we walk into every room, each one of us has a unique calling, a unique purpose that should not be divided or be taken away, rather should be placed in the equation. So Jose, faith and the relationship with my creator is one of the reasons, and I'll say the biggest reason I'm here today with you.
1: Absolutely. No, thank you for sharing that. And we had a remark from Joe said, "We bring a sazón and sofrito in our accent. Be proud. Be proud." Yes. Absolutely.
0: Yes, 100%. We got to be proud of what we bring to the table. And at the same time, we bring all our talents, our purpose, our brilliance, the way we solve problems, our creativity to the workplaces and communities where we live and serve.
1: Mm-hmm. So as we shift, I want to talk about, you created the Alive Leadership Method. What does that being, como se dice, being fully alive actually mean for leaders? What does that mean?
0: You know, Jose, it was 2017. Mm-hmm. Every Puerto Rican out there and every Latino, you know, I have asked this question across audiences. And when I asked about 2017 and Hurricane Maria, everybody nods their head saying, "Yes, I remember," because, you know, everybody knew about that. You know, at the time I was living in Washington, D.C., and I was about to leap in one of my biggest roles that I had in the federal government. And it was September 2017. And if you know about relationships of Hispanic moms with their kids, you know, I don't want to generalize, but it's quite normal. You know, our moms, if we still have them with us, they will call us every day. They will text us. And if we don't answer, we get in trouble. Doesn't matter if I'm 30, 40, 50. If I don't answer, mama, I will get in trouble. So my mom and I, we communicated in a daily basis. And as Hurricane Maria hit, which if we all recall, it happened so quick. Like it felt overnight, it became a Category 4-5 hurricane. And as it passed through, Jose, I didn't hear from my mother for over 12 days. And the images that we saw on the news were pure destruction. So I didn't know if my mom was one of the over 4,000 people that died before, during, or after, and after Hurricane Maria. So when I heard back, finally, after 12 days, I learned that she lost absolutely everything in the process. You see, her roof was made of zinc and wood, but it had endured several hurricanes in the past, but not Hurricane Maria. And it took a part of the roof and water came in, so she lost absolutely everything in the process. I got the chance to travel back to the island 3 months after, and it was Christmas season, and you all know that Puerto Rico has the longest Christmas season in the world, I think. Only, I think, behind the Philippines. I think they celebrate even longer than us. I don't know. I heard that about that. But, you know, it was the longest Christmas season, and I arrived there, and I could sense the destruction. I knew as soon as I arrived to the island that it was not the same, that my people had to go through something truly horrible. So when I arrived home close to midnight, I was expecting nobody to welcome me. Maybe my mom to give me a hug and wish me good night. But instead, Jose, over 20 family members had flashlights. And when I opened the door of my car rental in the middle of the night, all of a sudden that commotion, it was like a party, like, hello, llegó yo, we llegó la luz, we got the power back. And in my mind, as that scene is unfolding in front of me, I couldn't help but ask myself, how in the world people that lost absolutely everything, that don't have running water, no electricity, food is scarce, getting gas requires making 12-hour lines just to get gas for your car. I couldn't comprehend how in the world they were so happy, how in the world they were so alive. And in every scene and moment, I keep hearing, estamos vivos, estamos vivos, we are alive. And as I saw that moment unfold in front of me, I said to myself, if my people can show up so alive, so joyful in the middle of literal destruction, why people in corporate America, people in government, people in our communities cannot show up in the same way? So as I am sitting in the airplane returning home in Washington, D.C., I am crafting a leadership framework that I call the ALIVE method. And it has been tested across industries, across decades, really, in the making. So ALIVE is literally a journey that every leader can take to fully show up alive to lead, and love as they go through their careers, through their lives. And those are five steps that every leader needs to take to show up fully alive in the workplace and in the communities they serve.
1: That is stupendous. And, you know, when we talk about organizations, how can organizations, somebody out there who's listening, how can they use that method to increase productivity, be better for the employees, etc.? How would they use it?
0: Yeah, so everything starts with awareness. Mm-hmm. How do we accelerate awareness? How do we bring our consciousness to the next level? And we have an exercise also that we call the conscious leadership model, where I walk the audience through a process of identifying their victories, their successes, but also their valleys, those failures, those trials, those moments of despair, because in those victories and valleys, there is the evidence of what we have endured, the evidence of what we are made. And that level of consciousness is required to advance in our leadership journey. Also, I don't know if you know this, but when we are in a team where one of the members is not self-aware, performance decreases by around 50%. Wow. Now let that number sink for a minute. And we all have been in spaces where we have a team member that have no clue how they're perceived and how their words and behaviors impact people. And by the way, Dr. Tasha Urich, which is an expert in self-awareness, have spectacular research on this subject. And she discovered that only around 10 to 15% of people are actually self-aware. Now, 10 to 15% of people, and if you are in a leadership position, that percentage is percentage goes down below 10%. So we start with self-awareness. And the goal of the leadership framework is to accelerate your awareness. So we start there. So we get to know self, we get to know where we come from, and most importantly, where we are right now. And we clearly define where is it that we're going in the future. Now, that sounds like a lot because it's the first step and it's a critical first step. But we don't stop there. After we accelerate awareness, then we shift to leverage belonging. And leverage belonging is all about human connection. Human connection is what moves us, is what drives us. So we teach people how to meaningfully connect with each other through the power of stories, through the power of communication, through the power of fully showing up how we are, not hiding parts of us, not shying away of our culture. So we have a system that helps people embrace the belonging, belonging to self, belonging to others, and most importantly, belonging to something larger than ourselves. So it's a trifecta that we call the belonging and transcendence. It's how do we get to the next level? And I'll say that's just step number two. I'm just going to mention the other three because literally that's what we cover in the book, beautiful piece of art here. And the third step is integrating well-being. Mm-hmm. And that's all about capacity building.
1: Yes.
0: How do we make sure that we're taking care of ourselves and that we don't burn out and stop earlier when we have so long to go? So that well-being, radical well-being, is incredible in the book. And then the fourth step is conflict. How do we value conflict? Some people shy away from conflict. So I'm saying, listen, conflict is valuable. And if we embrace it, we can make it productive. So we have a whole framework on how to truly don't be conflict averse, but head on with the conflict. And then the last step is elevating each other. And that's all about contribution. How do we contribute to our people and our peers? And that journey, which is five different steps, five different moves, is what allows people to intentionally choose to live every single day.
1: Yeah. Well, you beat me to the punch, Joey, because we're about to segue to the book.
0: Yeah.
1: The book that you got. I want you to talk about your book, the idea, and later on we're going to show how people can order it. But please talk about your book. What was the inspiration, how you got there, that leaders, and who else can use that book?
0: You know, this book, I said to myself, if I get to do just one thing, what is it that you will do? And we put so much love into the book, and it's 15 chapters, five sections that I promise you will not leave you the same. This book, more than a book with stories and experiences and recommendations, is a workbook. It's a company book that you will get the chance to write, to answer questions, to really go deep, full color. And it's a workbook that one executive the other day reached out to me out of nowhere and said, Joey, I keep going back to this part of the book where you had these 20 questions about designing the life that you want. And I went back to my answers and I reread them and I reread them again because it was so impactful. And then she said, and you keep challenging me in every step of the way. And by the way, this leader is not a Latina. This leader is from another community. So the book can impact across cultures. You know, Jose, I'm happy to say that we got books sent to India, to Germany, to United Kingdom, to China, Brazil, Costa Rica, Colombia, Venezuela, Mexico, all over the United States, and of course, Puerto Rico. So this is a company book that you carry with yourself and that you use to go deeper and get to know yourself better so you can choose to live. Not just living, I'm talking about thriving in your relationships, in your workplace, in your life. So that's the whole purpose of this, is giving people a roadmap they can take to choose to live, lead, and love every single day.
1: So Joey, I already ordered it, just so you know. You must be backed up, because I know the one that I ordered is the one you autographed. So-
0: yes. Yes. We love doing that, Jose. And I get so excited because I get to sign it and then include a few goodies in the bag. Because, yeah, yeah. You know, when people get this, I want them to literally, just by looking at the colors, which look at the ocean in the background, it just mimics the color in the book. I want people to feel peace and energy. That's what it's a combination of those two, is the peace of knowing that we will be okay, and the energy of embracing the power that God has given us to pursue our calling.
1: Yes, absolutely. And we have a question from Yvette. It says, what legacy do you hope your work leaves for future leaders?
0: You know, I am in the process of finalizing a keynote presentation for a lead conference in North Carolina. Mm-hmm. And the topic is legacy leadership. And when I think about my babies, Teddy and Amelia, I want to transport myself to when I'm 80, 90, or maybe 100, or maybe 120, I don't know. But I want to transport myself into the future. I want to go to my last moments. Mm-hmm. I want that my life is a testament of the following. I want my actions, my content, mm-hmm. my interactions, my relationships, to say, be strong and courageous. Mm-hmm. Be strong and courageous. Be strong and courageous, and choose to live, choose to lead, and choose to love. Yes. That's the legacy that I want to stay behind when I'm no longer here.
1: Yeah. No, that is really, I mean, that is beautiful, Joey. I love that. That is something that, you know, all of us strive for, you know, as parents, you know, which brings me to what you just talked about. What does it feel like being a father now, having children? I want to, if you don't mind, Joey, you can share that with us, please.
0: Oh, my God. Let me tell you, Jose, it's like so many emotions at the same time. One moment I feel a lot of love. In the other moment, I feel a lot of despair. And then in the other second, I'm so exhausted that I cannot even feel anymore. So, so
1: really, I feel
0: all the emotions at the same time. But let me tell you, my baby boy, the three of us, we have birthdays within the same week. So I was born on September 25th, my Amelia on the 28th, and my Teddy on the 29th. So we are basically grouped, and seeing them become a little bit older, Jose, like this morning, I was watching my boy, my baby boy, and I looked at him and I said, oh my gosh, you're so grown up. And what they have taught me in this season is to be present. Mm-hmm. When I'm with them, to be so present that I can savor every moment, every second of their little words, of their playing games, of their dada, please sit down with me, let's play with this car, or dada, hug me, or dada, stay with me. You know, those moments I know will pass, but I want to savor them. And that's my current stage. This parenthood thing has changed me in ways that I never imagined. But the number one thing is, bro, it's no longer about you. It's that's about right. them.
1: That's
0: and
1: right.
0: that has expanded mm-hmm. the way I show up for my clients, the way I show up for my people. This is not about me. This is about you all. So yeah. I will work to give you the tools, the push, the energy, the excitement, the activation mm-hmm. that we all need from time to time.
1: That is stupendous. And Yvette has said amen to the stuff you have said before and this, right? That is so, so, so true. So as we wind down, one of the things I want to do is go to how people can contact you and so on and anything else. And then I'll give you some more time for anything, but I really want to cover this and I'll give it up to you. So there you go.
0: Yes, those are, we have two places. JoeyAviles.com is kind of the center of our social media. So you can find our phone number 202-855-4727. There is also a link that you can use to schedule some time to meet and greet up with us. And then if you want to get the book, we are exclusively selling our book in our Shopify store, choosetoliveshop.com. 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
1: Okay.
0: Yes, and I love those pages. We have put so much love into those pages because that's the link that I'm talking about. But here, we created an exclusive site for all program event leaders. You know, if you're planning your conference, your Hispanic Heritage Month event, your leadership development event, we have a process that we follow that we call the three D's, the design, deliver, and debrief. So we move through those three stages in creating experiences that are unforgettable. That's what we do. And, you know, this part of the year is nonstop, Jose. You know, I'm traveling all over the place from Houston to North Carolina to San Diego to many other places. So stay in contact because I want you to be inspired.
1: Absolutely, absolutely. And I think you talked about this earlier, this model I see in front
0: yes,
1: of
0: you. Yes, that's the Alive model framework as the five C's, the five moves, the five capabilities every leader must embrace to not be replaced by AI. That's what I'm focused here. I want my leaders to focus on the things that AI cannot replace, the things that we can do. And those are consciousness, connection, capacity, conflict, and contribution. So those five and each one of those C's is connected to the Alive method, which is laid out in the book.
1: Yes, yes. And I thought I'd show this a little bit. You can explain to the audience what we have in front of us when they go on your website.
0: Oh, yes. And you know, one of this is beautiful because I get the opportunity to kind of have a conversation with my younger self here. And in the website, I want to talk about my about. Some people just talk about what they have accomplished in life. And I want people to know where I'm coming from. What you know, in the first picture there is my grandmother, Ignacia, and my grandfather, Jovito. you know, and my parents, my mom and dad, and me growing up. And I want people to get the whole picture. You know, part of my story, Jose, is that I spent 20 plus years being morbidly obese, and the trials of all of that. I do not hide that part of my life. I lead with it. And you can see all the pictures, all the leadership moments that I have had that made me who I am, from my wedding. I need to update that side because I need to add Amelia and Teddy. That's it. The story continues. Yes. The story continues. But that's, you know, each one of those pictures represent the DNA of who Joey is. And when organizations hire me to inspire their people, this is what they get. Not just one part of me, but the ecosystem of what made Joey, Joey.
1: And Joey, when I saw this picture, I felt my heart because I saw my roots. I saw my family. I saw me. Regardless if si tu eres Latino or any, you know, whatever it is, when you see things like that, it's about community, family, and nunca, never forgetting where we came from. That's what I appreciate you putting this up here. It meant a lot when I saw that, you know.
0: Absolutely. You know, you can see El Guiro. Hay una parranda. There is a picture there. The one right at the top where I'm a baby, literally a baby. Y yo tengo un guiro y lo estoy tocando en la parranda. And mami me dice, tú tenías sabor desde chiquito. Cuando yo estaban tocando la música, you didn't shy away in one corner. You were in the middle playing the instrument. So, you know, and I know that's the reality for many of us Puerto Ricans. And when we get together with the family. So that is exactly what I wanted to provoke, Jose. Those memories and that nostalgia.
1: I love this, especially for Hispanic Heritage Month. Seeing all this, it reminds me of so much. And even when I wasn't in Puerto, when I lived in New York, my dad used to bring, you know, all these instruments and everything. It was la maraca. Oh my God, it was amazing. Obango, you know. So it was beautiful. So thank you for sharing that. And this is how they can get in contact with you, Joey.
0: I love this page, Jose. Thank you so much. That's the Calendly. You can book some time with me. The website, the Choose to Live shop, and LinkedIn, which is my most active social media channel. So, and Jose, by the way, you know, in the website, you all can follow. We're putting master classes together. There is a show coming up very soon too, and a newsletter. So make sure to visit joeyaviles.com so you can get access to all those cool things.
1: And Joey and audience, I went to the website, the Choose to Live, the easy to follow, great information. And make sure that, you know, look at the cups. Matter of fact, I did order a cup. One of the cups you got, you know, I got to get an updated one here. But yeah, ladies and gentlemen, go on. I'm going to leave this up for a little bit, but you can always have access to it. You know, and for those, just put your phone on there, a yellow line will come up, click it, and it will take you to that site. It is so user-friendly, Joey. This is your website, your social media is stupendous. Let me put it to you that
0: Thank
1: way.
0: Thank you. Gracias.
1: You know.
0: Gracias, mi hermano.
1: No, bro, that's what we're here for. And Jose from New York City says, Boricua celebrate everything.
0: Yes. That's true. I mean, celebration. We got to celebrate, man. I'm telling you, celebration is everything. It just makes me happy. And we celebrate all things. All things. It's a good excuse to comer bacalaitos y sojitos and just have fun with the family.
1: Absolutely. So we'll come right back to it. But we have another question. It says, if you could have a conversation with your younger self, what would you tell him? This is from Yvette.
0: Let's do this live here with all of us. And let's take that question, Jose, and all of us. I'm going to drive this exercise. I want you to sit. I'm standing, but probably everybody else is sitting. Sit there and just think for a minute and go and travel to your teenage years. And I want to go to my 15-year-old version. I have so many dreams, so many fears, so many opportunities. And I will tell my younger self to ignore the people that told me, you're too much. You're too much. Ignore that. Mm-hmm. Because that mushness, I think I just create a word there. that it, todo eso que some people categorize as too much, baby, is enough.
1: Yes.
0: Enough for the challenges that you will face, for the positions and the places that you have to hold yourself. So no, you're not too much. You are enough.
1: Yes.
0: And that is the top message that I will say to my younger self. And by the way, this version of today, tomorrow, will be my younger self.
1: Yes.
0: So I'm telling myself this today. Listen to me. You are enough. And that enoughness is what the world needs. Mm-hmm. So do not let the naysayers, the bullies, the people that don't get you,
1: yes,
0: amen, hold you or cage you. Mm-hmm. Ain't nobody got time for that. Show up.
1: Yes.
0: Show up.
1: Yes.
0: That's the thing. Show up.
1: Amen.
0: That's my message. Here, seeing Jose, you have me yelling here in.
1: Hey, we need to let everybody know. No, gracias. And as we get ready to close, I wanna ask you a question. If you can leave, como se dice, everybody listening right now with one mindset they should adopt tomorrow morning, what would it be and why? Liz from Brooklyn.
0: We need more people to care, Jose. Okay. Right now, our world, it's on fire. Mm-hmm. From the Middle East to South America to North America, the world is on fire. Mm-hmm. So I want people to care. And when I say care, I'm not saying jump on social media and post a little post. Yeah. Or jump on social media and be aware of all the news or all everything that is happening. I'm not saying that. Actually, a little bit of the opposite. Caring is about the people that is around us.
1: Yes.
0: And I want you to care. Yeah. I want you to connect. I want you to acknowledge. I want you to relate. And I want you to expand. And that's what care stands for. And it starts with meaningful, authentic connection. And if we all, Jose, connect with each other meaningfully and embrace the pain and the trials and the struggles and understand when we care, we can give. When we care, we can change. When we care, we can expand. And I'll tell you, the world will be a better place. Yes. If we care first.
1: Absolutely. Oh my goodness. Joey, you know what? Hermano, Joey, thank you. Thank you so much for sharing not just your knowledge, but tu corazón, your heart today, hermano. It means so much to me because what I'm taking away, that leadership isn't so much about having all the answers, right? Mm-hmm. It's about inspiring others to become the best version of themselves. So, you know, just listening to you, reading your story, my mind is that purpose, service, y como se dice, and faith in transform not only organization, but vidas, lives, bro. I just, gracias, hermano, gracias.
0: Jose, I will be remiss if I don't thank you. My brother, I'm going to say this. Every post that you have, every exercise routine, like we're Peloton, we love it, we jump in. Brother, your energy, your love, your wisdom, your know-how is so needed. Thank you for the service. Thank you for your spirit. Thank you for your words and for creating spaces like this. José, tú eres mi hermano y te bendigo y gracias for this space.
1: Thank you. And I could not do it without mentioning, of course, you know, Yvette, who's
0: yes,
1: my partner in crime. And I want to say thank you. And
0: we love you.
1: We are, she is a blessing to me. So I want to send out, yeah, Latina, Puerto Rico, you know, but
0: yes.
1: So, and
0: love
1: and,
0: the
1: and,
0: whole team.
1: The team, it's a teamwork because teamwork makes the dream work, you know.
0: See.
1: So I want everybody to have a great weekend, and you too, Joey, and to your family. Que Dios te bendiga. God bless you. And just thank you, brother.
0: Gracias. Gracias.
1: Ladies and gentlemen, thank you very much for being here. I appreciate it. Gracias, Joey. You're getting it from everybody. So enjoy. Gracias. Mucho amor.
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5: 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We got to bless the show before we get started. Let's go. When I was in my mother's womb, I had a calling on my life to do something in the glory of God and marry it like a wife. Commit myself to his word and never be led astray. And when it's all over, when he comes, I'll be glad to see that day in the morning time.

0: Hey, what's up, man? How you doing?
1: I'm blessed, my brother. How you doing?
0: I'm good, man. I'm good. Hey, did you see the game last night?
1: Oh, that was a good game.
0: But did you see the shot?
1: I lost money from that shot.
0: Oh, man, that shot was cold, man.
1: I hated it, but it was good.
0: Damn.
1: What's in those jeans?
2: You really want to know?
1: I do.
2: Exhaustion, muscle spasms, asthmatic issues, unexpected sickle cell trait crises.
1: Damn, are you serious? When I was young, I found out I had sickle cell trait. My moms told me, but I ain't have no knowledge of it. But when I got older, I had a child, and the doctor told me my daughter has sickle cell trait. You know the facts that both parents have sickle cell trait, there's a 50% chance the child may have the trait, and 25% chance the child may have the disease.
0: Hey, that's what's the count. Do you know that 2.5 million people in the United States have sickle cell trait, 300 million people globally? I didn't find out I had sickle cell trait until I was in the Army 10 years. Next thing you know, I had a sickle cell trait exertion site.
1: Sickle cell? I thought that was a black gene or something.
0: Nah, man, the Latin community is number two. One out of 36,000 babies are being born with sickle cell disease. You could be Caucasian, Mediterranean, European. You gotta know your bloodline, man.
3: There is an inherited gene in our community that has been forgotten. The name is sickle cell trait. WDCONSCT, also known as What's the Count, is out to bring awareness, education, and prevention to people all over the globe. 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

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That's right, that's mbradio.us. Thank you for tuning and listening today. 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Another version of the Frondose Show. Here we do a lot of our military talks, causes, of course, my sickle cell trait talk, which is what you're going to get some of today as we are educating veterans and celebrating veterans. But yeah, today is a special edition. It is Sickle Cell Awareness Month. And if you've been listening and watching the PSAs in the beginning, that is a PSA that I was able to produce in 2016. When I came into this community 16 years ago, there was a lot of conversations about, oh, there's no, we don't have no PSAs. And so God had put on my heart somewhere around 2012 or so, this idea. And it was like this, it was what you saw. It was a bus stop, two guys talking, and then this girl walks by. And I think Genuine had a song, Any More Room for Me in Those Jeans. This is a Genuine inspired song by that. And so taking that idea, that song, and then putting that in the PSA, a few years later, I was able to produce that and edit it. And there you have it. So that's been around for a little bit. Blessed to have that. And then there are just some other things that we're doing. So I wanted today to be a special day for us to bring some conversations forward with the people that I have met along this journey. Very, very important people that you're going to meet tonight that are close and near and dear to my heart, because when I came on the scene with this sickle cell trait conversation, I was lost. I had just found out I was a trait carrier. I had collapsed in the military with the trait exertion and the rhabdomyolysis and depressed and suicide ideations, and everything was just, it was over. And then it wasn't until one of my platoon leader during the war, 0405, we served together, and we never talked about any of sickle cell, nothing, no health and wellness talks, nothing. I had actually had some complications during that deployment. I was in pain. My hand had swollen up. I could barely walk. And so it wasn't until almost 4 years after I collapsed that I run into him on the military base. And he's like, how you been? I'm like, you don't want to know. It's like, tell me. I'm like, man, I could barely walk. You know, I'm going through these mental health appointments. I think I'm losing my mind. He says, man, my muscles locked up on me one time, but I got sickle cell trait. So I have to drink extra water, take these vitamins. And I'm standing there like, why does that sound familiar? And then I remember in 1999, I did my second physical in the Army with the Air Force Base, and the Air Force found my sickle cell trait, called me in a panic. So I run back to the clinic, like, what's going on? And he's like, do you know you have sickle cell trait? No. Okay, just want to let you know. Not the disease, so you should have nothing to worry about. Don't mate with another person. That's all they tell us. And oh, I'm good. I'm 29 years old at the time. I'm moving my family to Michigan to be a supply sergeant for an infantry company. So I'm like, okay, cool. Nothing to worry about. Okay, boom, I'm out. And never thought about it again until he mentioned that in 2010. So from 99 until 2010, that conversation popped up again. And I went back into the clinic, grabbed my documentation, got that physical, and I'm reading, flipping the pages. And there it was, positive AS, sickle cell trait. And so I take that to my rheumatologist and UCLA Medical Center, because now I'm dealing with arthritis, diagnosed with arthritis. My whole body's inflamed. And so she takes that paper, retests my blood, and find out that there's 40% of my red blood cells are sickle cell trait. And then we did some more research, and she found that the rhabdomyolysis and the sickle cell trait was the factor in the connection of my collapsing in 2006. And so that gave me some insights of what happened to me after all those years. And I take that med paperwork to the military doctors, and they find me not fit for service. And that forced my military retirement. After fighting for that for 3 years, all my appeals, they were like, nah, you got to go. Especially with the arthritis and the shots that I was taking for that. They were like, you got to go. And so my point is, the power of a conversation, the power of information. If I had not seen Captain Adams that day, at that time, what I have found, I mean, I don't want to play that game of what ifs, but you can see how important a conversation can be for people to find out information, just to plant that seed, just for knowledge, right? And so I'm very appreciative of that. So during that time frame, when I started doing my research,
I found Dr. Timothy Randolph. I was found the Aswan Foundation and was trying to email them. And Dr. Austin had just took over. So I had missed her in the same process. Lupita and Raimundo, I met them from a guy that was helping me build my website for my sickle cell trait in 2014. And so all these people that you're going to see that are available today are key components to this conversation around sickle cell trait, because there's so many different aspects. That's why I called it the aspects of sickle cell trait, because there's so many dynamics to this conversation, because it does lead to sickle cell, right? When those two parents have that inherited gene and they pass that gene to that child, whether it's SS or SC or SD or sickle beta thal, right? So for me, as a trait carrier, we have to be responsible for those other traits, but then we have to also be responsible for sickle cell trait itself. So for me, sickle cell trait has its own awareness, education, and prevention conversations because of how it's inherited. And if we're going to be able to focus on sickle cell trait, because for me, it's been drowned out. And when you pull up, even if you Google sickle cell trait, sickle cell disease pops up ahead of that. And so it's like, okay, at what point do we separate this conversation so that people can get the awareness that they need that are trait carriers? And of course, if the patient has sickle cell, then that means the parents are sickle cell trait carriers. So there is a connection in that. But for me and the work that I do, I have to separate the sickle cell trait conversation because it has its own awareness, education, and prevention measures and conversations. So it's not that we're separate, but there is a part that we have to focus for the trait carriers, because there are a lot of things that I discovered when I found out that it was

Canvas, which is a boxing segment, Bags to Canvas. And then I got panel here. I'm waiting for Dr. Maisha to show. And then we're just going to get started. And if you have any questions, follow me along at Ferran Dozier on all your platforms. If you want to be a guest, you can welcome to be a guest here as well. So I'm going to play a couple more PSAs, come back with Big Dre with the Bags to Canvas segment, and then we're going to get right into this aspect of sickle cell trait. Oh, and by the way, I was asked to help lead by Felice the grief portion of our sickle cell community conversation. And so we're going to be having more segments about that, about grief. So we've lost a lot. We lost a few key advocates in this past year so far. It's spun this conversation. And so because Felice knows me from back in the day since I started, she asked me if I would take the lead on having this conversation around grief. And it's important to me in my transition of losing my father 7 years ago and actually doing the work around grief. I always say that, you know, grief, some people want to leave it to time. I mean, there's no wrong answer. But for me, I'm like, I know principles work. If you apply these principles to your life, there's transformation, there's peace of mind on the other side of those principles. And so when I saw that with my dad and his passing and how I felt and what I made it mean about myself, I knew that if I go take these grief counseling classes or these grief support groups, that I'm going to find some tools to help, right? So when I did go to those classes and I did take those grief counseling and I did share my story and listen to other people share their experiences and what they were carrying and dealing with, I was able to understand that in grief, there's three sections. There's loss, there's mourning, and there's grieving. And so I had to look at those from each category and find my peace in grieving, find my peace in the mourning. And then the last piece that I discovered was the loss. And the loss was, for me, I kept holding on to, me and my dad were complete. We were complete. There's no resentment. There's no regret. We reconciled. We healed. He passed away unexpectedly in his sleep. I didn't get a chance to say bye or none of that, but I know that in my heart that we were complete. I had said everything. There was no unforgiveness present. There, we were always clear when we talked to each other. But there was a part of that in this transition that I didn't realize that I made it mean something about who I was now. And so in the loss category, for some people, you have to look at the identity. And the identity was, I wish that I had more time with my dad. Now, we were good, but he should be on this sickle cell trait talk today, right? Because I got the gene from him. So as I'm living my life and doing these conversations of this to be a son and father relationship, like all those things that we had planned to do together, now he's gone. I was holding on to that. And I talked to myself, like, I wish I had more time with him. Like, he should be here. He should be doing these talk shows. He should be speaking with me, sharing his part of the story. And then the loss, when I read the book, the grief book about that chapter, it said that, yes, for some, it's who are we now when that person is no longer here, which is the identity. Who am I now without my dad here on earth, my earthly father? And so when I saw that and I read that, I was like, oh, my gosh, that's right. That's how I feel. I feel like I wish he was here. We should be doing this. But he's not here. He's gone. He ain't coming back. So am I going to keep my ideas and my will about that conversation, or am I going to allow God's will be done? And because that's what's so, he's not coming back. So after I put myself in that frame and looked at it and told the truth to myself, I was able to let that identity go and figure out, okay, now I don't have my dad after 49 years. I don't have my dad anymore. But now who am I? Oh, I'm a dad. I'm a grandfather. So now it's my turn. So then I had to be able to look at that for myself with my identity without my earthly father and be okay. And honestly, those emotions, that identity, I was able to let it go. And I've been at another level of peace in my grief. I still think about him. I experience missing him every day. I look in the mirror, I see his face. That hasn't gone away. But my emotional attachment to the identity of Ferran and his father and who I am without my dad was a key point for me to be able to let that go and be at peace with, like, okay, I believe in God and I believe it's your will. If I believe that your will be done in my life, then that's another aspect of that I have to let go. And so for us as a community, whether it's sickle cell or whatever the cause or whatever around
life and death.

0: that we see on the news. I mean, we see it every day. That's what they publish. That's what they show us, life and death. It's my opinion. I only get an opinion when, where, why, how people die. We only get an opinion. And it's important because, again, with the sickle cell trait and people passing away from trait exertion and die, it's like the burden is there. Yes, we care. That's why we're here today to have this conversation, because we care. And I don't even know if I could say that we can prevent a premature death, you know, because if we believe in God and it's God's will, then these conversations just remind us that we need to have these conversations as much as I can share and tell and talk about that. So I'm grateful to be a part of that grief aspect of the show. And so, again, we'll be talking about those dynamics around grief. So, again, thank you for listening in. If you are streaming on either YouTube or Roku TV, X, wherever you're watching us at, we appreciate you for today. Again, I'm going to play this PSAs and come back and get with Big Dre on the Bags and Canvas segment. This is the Frondozy Show on the Military Broadcast Radio Network, MB Radio. 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
0: Where you at? Where you at? Where you at? What's up, here, man?
2: I'm in an undisclosed hotel right now.
0: There you go. Undisclosed. Yeah. Hey, where you at? Where you at? Where you at? Where
2: I'm out in the valley right now. I had to take a client's car to get a bumper put on. So instead of going back to HB, I decided to come out and stay out here and
0: just stay
2: out in North Hills. You know what I mean?
0: All right, you ain't gotta say where you at. You ain't gotta say where you at.
2: Hey, for all you people out there, I'm Big Dre, president of operations for Jeff Promotions. Jeff Davis Promotions. I'm in charge of helping get the fighters information to our matchmaker. We have an event November 7th at Thunder Studios. If people are familiar with the area, see Long Beach borderline. November 7th, 12 o'clock, open doors open at 1:30 first bout. We'll be some 70 feet and come there. It's our first ever bout by Mr. Jeff Davis Promotions. And we got a wonderful night of boxing, man. We got 8 phenomenal cards for the main event. Names still be determined. We're still matchmaking right now. What can I say about my boy right here, Perron, man? I give thanks to God, my boy. You know, being advocate for our vets and for us, and being an advocate for sickle cell, man, you're dealing with on a day to day. Back to canvas thing is just gonna go to another level now. It's all in God's timing. Now we hear back. It's crazy.
0: And now I know.
2: I talked to him about, since we talked about last night, he's humming in.
0: He's humming in. Cool.
2: He said, you're the president of operations, make it happen. So we're looking for those fighters out there who have that, they have that ambitions and want to be champions. Come over to Jeff Davis Promotions. We will promise you, not the world, but we'll promise you that we'll give you the best of the best events to do what you have to do to show that you're a true champion and just to follow your dreams, you know. And we're looking for 4 different weight classes: middleweight, welterweight, bantamweight, lightweight, junior superweight. I'm looking for a couple more fighters. If you got what it takes, you're up and coming, need to get yourself out there, give us a call. The web is nosafecorner.com. nosafecorner.com. And you see the website, the information from Mr. Jeff Davis, his number there.
0: Yeah.
2: You can give him a call. You reach out to me if you're a fighter. I'm at 424-757-8331. So
0: and I appreciate you, man. I appreciate you. And, you know, again, the whole sports piece for me connects back to, again, because of the exercise, the rhabdo and the exertion. And so a lot of fighters, again, people aren't aware we're playing sports, we're being active, and you. Oh, yeah. And so we want people to make sure that they understand their health and safety conversations. So to be a part of that with you, man, and then to interview these fighters and just to be there.
2: Yeah, it's going to be great.
0: I'm excited, man. So thank you for allowing me to be a part of that. The bags of canvas.
2: And he will yeah. be on. We promise he would.
0: He's gonna be a guest. Okay. All right.
2: He'll be a guest, and we get our first couple of fighters. We have them come on and talk about who they are and where they're from. We got a Long Beach. Favorite. His name is Aaron. Whitehurst. He's gonna be a heel.
0: Okay.
2: 2-1. He just signed. We're matching him right now. He's trained by the world famous Cannon. Brandon the Cannon Adams.
0: Wait. Does he trains over there? I know them.
2: Yeah. Yes. He's over there. He's a Long Beach boy. He's gonna be on our.
0: I know Coach Cannon.
2: Oh yeah,
0: no Brandon the Cannon Adams.
2: This is fighter Aaron Whitehart. Coaching him. He's treating him the way he needs to be led. You know, let him know that you can't be a victim to this game. You know,
0: yeah.
2: Of the boxing world. And it was an honor for Jeff to talk to the legendary king of all promoters, Don King. And Don King gave us that thumbs up. And we get a shout out to Sam Watson from PBC, seeing that we have what it takes to put our first show on. So remember, November 7th, say the date, 12 o'clock start, doors open, tickets on sale now. You can go on the website, which our bags of boxes guy, Don has a number. He'll shoot up again later on in the show for sure.
0: Yeah.
2: So it's no corner safe. First promotion.
0: I interviewed him and Coach Cam on my show before they opened up the gym. They were in the
2: He had a female partner. Girl. Yeah, she a monster.
0: Yeah, Coach Cam. Oh yeah, she with the Mitch. Yeah. I interviewed them.
2: Yes.
0: Wow, so, that's full circle.
2: Yeah, we got to doing it. So you know, of course, we're gonna make this partnership happen with Bag the Canvas. And most likely, you'll see Farhan. You'll come check him out on November 7th. He'll probably be up there with his live broadcast. Hey, Bags of Canvas.
0: Take it easy, man. Thank you. Make sure the veterans of who you are. Give them some of your background.
2: I'm DeAndre Adams. You know, I'm the man of the plan. Former bodyguard. And I'm still running for city council when I have time, but I'm now engaged to get married. So, shout out to the lovely Miss Kimberly. I'm so happy. I'm planning that right there, and all these years of doing what I'm doing for the world, and looking out for our vets, and all the good thing we're doing for the vets, and it's a blessing that. But you vets, you want to come out there? We represent you guys. I'm sure Jeff would do something good for the vets when it comes to this.
0: Oh yeah.
2: Show the military ID and everything. Just come out there and support it. So local fighters are looking for that support, and you got to come check them out. It's at Thunder Studios, November 2nd. No corner safe. Look out. Jeff Davis.
0: Big Dre, man, thank you for your time today, man, for coming and sharing that information with us. I saw Robert yesterday on the show, but I didn't drop it to him. I wanted to wait because I was like, let me go tell Robert. So
2: who missed that fight, and I was in Vegas for the Pet Bull Cruz fight.
0: Yeah.
2: Phenomenal fight. And we probably picked a couple of fighters on. It's going to be on the show that fought in their cards. That was a great main event. Pat Bull put out a great dramatic knockout. And he was in the second round. Yeah. Well, I think like the fourth round, because the first two rounds was a wrestling match, WWE. Stick was on the ground the whole joint. But after that, he took out the poser back. Bam. There it was.
0: Yeah.
2: You know.
0: So big dream. Thanks, man. Good seeing you, man. I appreciate for hanging out today. And again, I'll be in communication with you offline.
2: All right. Knock out. Right,
0: thank you.
2: Let's count.
0: Peace. All right. Again, this is the Frondosa Show right here on the Military Broadcast Radio Network, mbradio.us. All right. So the panel is here. Dr. Moesha is here. So am I missing anybody? No, 1, 2, 3. No, we good. I also invited a couple more in case they were available. I did invite Dr. Randolph if he was available. He's in St. Louis. But like I said, we're going to get this started. So one more PSA, come back, and then we're going to talk about aspects of sickle cell trait. I'm going to bring up each person first individually, let them share a little bit, and then we're going to get started because today it is a very – I want you to walk away to understand the different aspects of sickle cell trait and how Dr. Moesha can support you. And if you have – people in your life that need to know this information, you can direct them to the people here that I'm working with as well. So PSA, and then we're coming right back. The Fran Dozé Show.
3: Muchos de nosotros nos vemos afectados por la enfermedad de células falciformes a diario y un número creciente simplemente no nos damos cuenta. 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WDCONS.
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0: 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You'll go to mbradio.us. You can see all the other talk shows here, veterans of different branches, first responders, their family members. This is a place where they've given us a voice, and I've been grateful to bring my military show back here and be a part of this network. So again, if you want to support us, one way saying thank you for our service is providing some donations to help keep these bills paid for all these platforms. If you know about Roku TV, it ain't cheap to be on TV these days, right? And all these other platforms. So make sure you go out and support that if you care about this, the conversation here today. All right, let's get started. I'm going to bring up the first person that was here today. She was early too. She was like, I'm in the building. Mrs. Richie. What's happening, Mrs. Richie? Come off of mute for me. How you doing?
6: I am wonderful. How are you?
0: What's happening, lady?
6: Same old thing, just a different day. Happy to be here.
0: You know, again, it was kind of further in my advocacy work and world that when I met you. So do me a favor, introduce yourself to the listeners and give them a little bit of background of even, you know, why you're here today for this conversation.
6: Okay, I'll be happy to do that. My name is Richie Johnson. I am a registered nurse by profession. And 14 years ago, I lost my youngest son, Chris, to renal medullary carcinoma. And it was while he was receiving treatment that he noticed a lack of advocacy for renal medullary carcinoma. And for sure, we did not know the sickle cell trait was the main factor of this deadly cancer. And RMC is one of the deadliest of all kidney cancers. It was first described in 1995, but there was not any advocacy done, and there was no research, and there were no treatment modalities. And so Chris wanted to start a foundation, so we did start the Chris C.J. Johnson Foundation. Unfortunately, it was started after he passed. He did live 15 months after diagnosis. Mm-hmm. But since our existence, we now have treatment modalities specifically for patients with REMC. We're now working on our fifth clinical trial, and the survival rate has increased from 1% to 10%. And we are global and have the only REMC support group for our patients, as well as the only grief support group for families with REMC. So I am happy to be here.
0: Thank you so much. And it's, I mean, that RMC conversation had been such a missing discussion, right? Piece of our work. And even as I start to learn about it from you and meeting you and doing these conferences with you and sharing the stage with you, Ronnie Hillman, who passed away, as far as I know, the most recent, a couple of years back, played for the Denver Broncos, won a championship up there, sickle cell trait carrier. And what's wild was his cousin is a prophet at my church. And he came on the prayer line one morning praying, asking for prayer for his cousin. And it wasn't until he transitioned that I was like, wait a minute, that's that's who we was talking, praying for. And it was like, oh my gosh. And when I saw that it was RMC, I'm like, oh my gosh. So when I let the prophet know the work, I mean, he's aware of the work that Jody and I do, but that's how close it came to me. It was like, we were praying for Ronnie. And it's like, and then we looked at like, well, he's on a professional NFL team. Like, how did they not catch? He got we think the best doctors, right, would be on the planet, would be a part of these football teams. And yet they didn't discover his until, you know, stage five. And it was like a few months, weeks later, he was gone.
6: Exactly. And that is the problem with kidney cancer overall, is that you're normally asymptomatic until it's full blown. Mm. And usually you'll have the blood in your urine, and that's what usually sends you to the ER.
0: It's a sign. Wow. Yeah. Again, thank you for being open and sharing. You are a very key component of this conversation, as it's a rare kidney cancer and sickle cell trait is connected to it. So thank you so much for being here today. I'm going to bring up someone else real quick and then introduce them. And then, like I said, we'll get this panel discussion going. All right. So up next, let's go to Dr. Dab. Dr. Dabney, man, you the latest and the greatest in my crew, man.
7: Thank you.
0: Introduce yourself. Introduce yourself. Okay. So we can get, this is exciting with you. Let's go.
7: I'm glad to be here. Thank you for inviting me back. I think this is our third
0: talk. Yeah.
7: Yeah, so my name is Dr. Dabney. I am a integrative medicine physician here in Decatur, Georgia. But I've been working with sickle cell patients for about 10 years, but I did get involved with working with sickle cell patients is because my wife, she's an OBGYN, and she had a sickle cell patient. And she referred her to me because she wanted to look at another alternative approach. Mm. And I got to her and I said, well, I've never really worked with a sickle cell patient before. She's like, well, you need to learn because I need some help. I had to start doing a lot of research and was able to work with her and get her crisis and stuff under control. But that was the beginning, and starting getting more involved with more sickle cell forms. That's how I end up meeting you. Just trying to let people aware that sickle cell, with sickle cell trait or sickle cell disease, that things can be done to help reduce the symptoms. I'm not saying cure, but I'm saying reduce a lot of the symptoms. A lot of times people just don't know. Right. And I've had people that are in Africa that I've worked with because they're out there and they don't really have a lot of good support. So I was able to work with them, and I still keep in contact with them and was able to keep this boy's cry. He was in the hospital all the time. He was like 5 or 6 years old. See, now I think he's like 13. He's reduced his sickle cell crisis to a minimum. I mean, he still has them, but I did offer, since I'm so far away and can't fly stuff out, I just said, well, there's certain things in your neighborhood, in your backyard, or there's certain things, food groups that you can try. They weren't aware of that. So just making them aware, you know. So
0: and you, again, our conversation initially, you know, just you were so helpful in helping me, re-educating me about some of these conversations. And what stuck out me the most was the white cells, because, you know, me and Jody, we have our rap called Battle of the Genes, the red cell versus the white cell. And I'm the white cell, right? And so when we started talking about inflammation and you started breaking down, and I'm like, wait a minute, hold on, wait. You mean you introduced the mast cell, cell?
7: There are some people and some doctors out there that really don't believe the extent of the damage with mast cells. That's what it's something called a mast cell activation syndrome. So I'm like, well, someone's given it a name, so it must have some existence, but they're not putting the pieces together of what could be happening, not with just sickle cell patients, but just people that are having problems. I probably would be able to discuss more on that, but it's just a matter of educating the public that these symptoms are not just allergy symptoms. Sometimes they resemble it, but sometimes it can go deeper until they start having anaphylactic, shock, and then that's when people want to recognize it. But you can kind of catch this stuff early if you know the symptoms.
0: Yeah, and so that's why I'm like, Man, can you come? Because this white cell conversation information, yeah. I know that firsthand, right? And a lot of the holistic things that we deal with go after the inflammation in the body.
7: Spend more time with with sickle cells, red blood cell, right? Think about the way I tell people, sickle cell, like rheumatoid arthritis and other different diseases, they're inflammatory, and they don't think like, well, how is that possible? It says, right. When you start breaking things down, the body's trying to fix it, and you've got something that's abnormal in the cell, it's going to create a problem, and you're going to have some issues with inflammation.
0: Secondary complications and all that stuff that comes with white cells. Mm-hmm. So, man, thank you again. I appreciate you. Like I said, you another layer of the conversation as we begin to go out in the community and have these talks so they can pay it. I told you, if they understood the cell breakdown and the diffusing and how like when you told me the other day, the mast cells, they're also in the bone marrow. They come out premature. And I'm like, wait, what? How are the red cells and the white cells coming out of the same? And then the red cells come out mature and the white cells, I'm like, bro, you're killing me. But yeah, I know that it's an important conversation.
7: Yeah. There's coming from the stem cells. The stem cells are the master controller. So and that kind of dictates what cells are going to become what. Right. But the only thing I can say about the white cells, they have great intentions. Sometimes the intentions can be too much.
0: exactly. Especially in sickle cell when I think his white cell count was like 27,000. Yeah. I mean, he was in a serious crisis in his body. But Dr. Dazmi, thank you so much.
7: I got a couple
0: more to bring up here, man, but you're going to be a part of the discussion shortly. So
7: okay, great.
0: Don't go nowhere. All right. So this family right here up in the know, we call it the know up there. I met this family 2014 working on a website with these two gentlemen. And they were like, you know, what are you doing? So I told them about my website and stuff, but my advocacy work. And I'm only a couple years, into it. And I was looking for one of the things we were talking about. There was no one doing mobile testing. No one was doing sickle cell trait. They were doing mammograms and AIDS tests and mobile units, but there was nothing we could find that there was doing sickle cell trait testing mobily. And so he was like, you know what, man, wait a minute. I know this family out there in Palm Desert somewhere, and they got a storefront and a lab and blah, blah, blah. I was like, man, put him on the phone right now. And so he put me in communication with Raimundo. And like I said, this is 2014. We have not lost communication since 2014. We have worked together. He was a board member. We've done mobile testing in the community. We're still at it. And so I have his wife, who is a part of the work that he does as well. And so I'm going to bring her up on the deck to have a conversation with us, because she's going to be talking about some of this holistic stuff. Lupita, how you doing?
8: Hello, Caron. How are you? How is everybody?
0: I'm good. Thank you. Thank you for stepping in and having this conversation with us. Lupita has been nothing less than a blessing for me, because as I went on this journey to go to Nigeria in December, one of my biggest concerns was my inflammation and the shots and the vaccines and just trying to be healthy as possible in my travels. And I had been dancing around with the supplements and everything for a few years. And honestly, I take them, and then some days I don't take them. It'd be like a month go by, then I get back on them. But I came to her with a sense of urgency, because I'm scared because of the vaccines. And I believe I had a COVID reactions. I can't document say that, but my views, I had a COVID reaction from the Johnson & Johnson. So I'm leery about vaccines. And I came to her, and she was like, okay, well, Dr. Sabi, what his conversation was about. And like, yeah, so inflammation. Yeah. Okay. Then you got to clean up, but you got to clean out your system. And I'm like, all right, let me lock in and clear. And I can only tell y'all, by switching to the liquids, from day one, when I took the CC4, and she was like, it's going to take about 8 to 12 hours, but when it kick in, but you're going to get the parasites, it's going to do some work on you. And I was like, oh God, no kidding. My testimony is that not only have I worked on my physical health, my spiritual health, my emotional health, but clarity I got. Not only did I lose about 10 pounds of waist weight, I want to say, because I was like 180. I was like 188. And then I went to the doctor to get those vaccines. They was like, oh, you 179. I'm like, 179? But I'm like, oh, but that was that all that weight. That's tip. Ice Cube says, coming out the bathroom about 10 pounds lighter. And I'm kidding you about 10 pounds lighter. And I equate that. But the clarity that I got also, Lupita, can you talk about that part of it before we get in? Because I want to save our conversation for the panel discussion. But overall, with the supplements and the compound, can you touch on that? Because it literally helped my emotional state. And I understand that, and we know that some foods, the toxins, all that, because we're cells and chemicals, that those can throw off your even mental capacity. And I believe I got some clarity in life, not from just detoxing for the parasites and stuff, but I was able to start to be okay with my emotional health, mental health. Can you, is that true?
8: Yes, it is true. My name is Lupita Martinez, and I am the founder and CEO of Botanica Herbal Company. We are in Fresno, California. And I had the privilege of meeting Dr. Sebi around 2000. And I was very privileged and blessed to meet him and get trained and with the herbs, the products that he created in the 70s, 80s, to help people reverse different kind of health issues. And I was blessed to meet Farron, and around 2014, he was not coming to meet me. He was coming to meet my husband. But I was there, and I was part of the package. I was part of the blessing. You start taking the products, and, you know, he here and there, on and off the herbs and stuff like that. But it was like, what, one year ago, when we switched from the capsules to the tonics. Yeah. And the tonics work better because they work faster. Mm-hmm. And they is different kind of tonics for different things. But one of the tonics that Farron was taking to prepare him for this trip, it was the CC4 that helps to remove parasites, mucus, toxins that the body has accumulated from eating, from the air that we breathe, from everything, and accumulates in the body. So this tonic goes there in your head and your toes and every tissue in your body. It just removes everything. Sometimes people say, you know, oh, but I go to the bathroom every day. I don't need them. But you'll be surprised how this amazing herb and when we created in this formula, it goes in the body and removes everything, and it helps the body, the organs, to perform better. And also because of all the toxins, the mucus, the parasites that comes out, it helps us to see better, not only physically, but also clear, make better decisions, and feel better. And this is what this one of these compounds do. You know, and we've been Thank working you. With Farron, again, with other many people. We send products. We are blessed to have sent products to Australia, to France, to other parts of the world because of what these herbs do.
0: And our biggest, my biggest testimony before my own personal was Alan. Alan, when I met y'all in 14, and then Alan had came from Atlanta to California. He was in a crisis. I think he went back home because he was in a crisis so bad. Then he tried to come back to California because he was doing this event and got another crisis. And he was on my talk show at the time, and so he was like, "Man, I'm in bad shape." And so I was like, "Well, you know what? I did an interview with Dr. Sebi, and then I know some people who are actually doing some work with the Sutton compound." And he was like, "Please introduce me to them." And so we drove, we got video where we drove out to Palm Desert, and you helped out Alan. And to this day, he's now in Brazil hanging out. And he says that I haven't had a crisis since that year he was on that compound, and he has sickle beta thalassemia. He changed, but he did the whole thing. He changed his diet. I mean, to this day, he never went back to the old diet. So he says, I haven't had any crisis since that relationship of the introduction with you, Lupita. And so that's where we are with that. So
8: yes, and for Alan, what we gave him again, it was the product to detox him, to remove all these things from the body, but also it was the oxyhemo. It was to build up his blood cell, the red blood cells, to help him. And in that time when you brought him to us, what he said, he was in the hospital once a month for a few days at a time. Mm-hmm. And after him taking more than anything, the oxyhemo, one bottle of oxyhemo a day, that's when he was able to see the results and made the decision of changing his eating habits, the whole lifestyle. Yeah. And I don't think he's taking any other products right now, but that is what it made him see different and changed his whole lifestyle.
0: Yeah. Thank you, Lupita. I'm going to bring up the doc real quick, and then we're going to bring everybody up on the deck and have a conversation. Thank you for being here again today and sharing with us. All right, ladies and gentlemen, the one and only, the trait doctor. Y'all ready for the trait doctor? I think we're in our 16 years for me, probably about 13 or 14 years. I met Dr. Maisha, and just by meeting her and having conversations with her, she has been on the show all these years. And I'm like, the trait community needs a doctor. We need a doctor. And who's believing us with these trait complications? Who's listening to us with these trait conversations? So I'm like, can you be the trait doctor? Can you take on that label? I didn't mean to put that much pressure on her, but you know, it took her a while. I kept pronouncing her as the trait doctor, and here she is today. finally embracing with us in this conversation full force is Dr. Maisha as the trait doctor. How you doing, lady?
9: Oh man, you know, whenever you do something great, a lot of stuff tries to get in your way. I swear, I normally finish clinic no later than 5:30.
0: Yeah.
9: Why did I finish at 6:45 today?
0: Oh man.
9: I mean, the last patient left at 6:35, and I'm running to try to get to this show. And you know, it's amazing because the last patient, I suspect trait. Avascular necrosis, blood in the urine, no answers.
0: That sounds like SC.
9: A year of doctors and studies.
0: That sounds like SC.
9: I'm just like, wow, this is my why. This is why I'm racing to get to WKC Radio and do this show and be on this panel. And then I'm listening as we introduce, like, our family has grown. We have all
0: I'm listening
9: to Lupita like my twin. Where you been? You know, I'm on the east, she's on the west.
0: It's time. You know, it's time.
9: Your good doctor is now set up to take care of trait patients. We are fully licensed in like 15 states. You're now our official health coach. We are so like, we are ready. I'm listening to Dr. Dabney. Like, where have you been?
0: Exactly.
9: Thank you so much. You know, and I'm watching all the stuff she's doing, but I'm like catching balls, constantly trying to get set up and still, you know, survive. You know, I want to make sure I mention we now have no charge consults. Like, we have sickle cell trait consults. There's no risk. Just set up a visit. You know, even if you don't become part of the clinic, even just one visit, you're going to benefit. So I don't want to forget to say that because I always forget that kind of stuff.
0: Oh, yeah.
9: So we're going to put that information up.
0: We're going to put that information up.
9: But I'm, you know, times are changing. My confidence has grown. We talk about the mental health aspect. This was not accepted. It wasn't accepted in the medical community 15 years ago, right? If you tried to say trait was the cause of anything, you would be labeled. We had to do this work quietly. Now, John Hopkins researcher, Dr. Knight, just put out the paper last year That sickle cell trait is an independent risk factor.
0: Mm-hmm.
9: Just trait, not SC, SD, S, no, AS, trait, the trait, just the trait, for end-stage renal disease. Miss Richie, who's a 50-year nurse, 40 years of being a nurse, and then her own son being sick and going away from here to the other side, told you about renal medullary carcinoma. So now, to me, how can we say that it's benign?
0: Exactly.
9: If you can end up on dialysis just because of it, and now there's proof, like you can't dispute it. Yeah. They've been trying to prove that it's benign, but I want to make sure I mention, and I know I'm supposed to be introducing myself and introducing
0: you. Good, you good, you good.
9: But I just really, I got excited listening to everybody. I really want to mention that it's not to make you afraid.
0: Yeah.
9: Between I have been actually taking care of trait patients. I have one patient that he couldn't do the mile run without vomiting, and now he's the head of his ROTC. He's the head of his ROTC. He's on his regimen. I step by step, I can get you to the point where you could still play your sports. But not getting help is as crazy as an asthmatic saying, I don't want to take my asthma pump because I don't want anybody to think I'm weak. Or diabetic saying, I'm not going to take my medicine, whatever it is, whether you're going with the berberine herbs, whether you're going with the all the natural supplements, or whether you're going with the metformin and the GLP-1s, and I even can help you with natural GLP-1, getting your natural GLP-1 up without that risk. You know what? Whichever route you're going, you know, it'll be like saying, I'm just gonna let myself go into a diabetic coma,
0: right?
9: Because I don't want anybody to think I'm weak. So if you have trait, or you may even think you maybe possibly have a whiff of having trait, holler, talk to us. You know, I'm doing it. Dr. Dabney is seeing patients all the time. I was like, he's doing what we're doing.
0: All
9: over the world, patients in Ethiopia, patients in Senegal, wherever you are, Spain. We can see the international patients. Over there, it's different. They can go to the pharmacy. They don't necessarily have to have a prescription.
0: Right.
9: You know, I just helped a lady. You know, she was so sick.
0: Yeah.
9: And we were able to do it from here. You know, we do everything primary care. We do all the supplements. But
0: this is why. This is why.
9: If you want herbs, we got herbs.
0: This is why Dr. Maisha has been such a key factor in us developing our conversations. Because again, like she said, 16 years ago, when I came on the trait scene, there was very little sickle cell trait conversations, even here in California. And to be able to take that on, to be a yes in a room full of no's, to fight for my experience and sharing my story and my testimony, and then to find her and Dr. Austin was her research. And I'm like, you are my angel, because now I got another ally it makes sense. And so just again, and you're going to meet these people who are a parts of this puzzle that we're putting together to work together individually and separate and together. But these are the people, as I share my conversation, as the aspects of sickle cell trait. So, let's bring them up so we can get this conversation started. So before I bring them up, why we're even here now, quality of life versus the cure is not a new conversation for us. We was doing this at LA Talk Live in 2015, 2016. We were talking about quality of life versus the cure because there was so much going on in the sickle cell community and living it. And for me, living in the future of uncertainty, from my experience of anxiety, if I'm living that far out into the cure for whatever, or my own sickle cell trait advocacy work, my experience of myself today is anxious. So if I'm having anxiety today because I'm looking to see where they are with the cure, my quality of life right now could be suffering emotionally and then physically and all the other. And we know that in our sickle cell community, stress is a trigger as well that could cause complications. So if we know that, then how can we not have a conversation to say, how do we improve your quality of life while we look for this cure? So it's quality of life versus the cure. And neither, it's not right or wrong, good or bad, but I want people in 2026 from our conversation find out where you are in your self-awareness. Are you in the stands of life waiting and hoping and for a cure, but you're watching this game of life and you're suffering in the stands? Or are you on the bench of life waiting to get put in the game with a conversation that can help us move this conversation forward with some mental toughness or some mental whatever, and but you're still not there yet to be on the court with us? Or are you going to come and hang out with us and get on the court and take these shots and have these conversations and share your story, help educate these doctors and nurses and all the people who need your information, your testimony? We want you on the court with us. But guess what? It's okay if you want to sit in the stands. Just be aware that when you talk, you're in the stands. Be aware that when you talk, you're on the bench. And just if you want to get on the court and be on the panel, you want to be in the community, in the conversations, you want to find that confidence to share your story. I hear people, oh, well, I went to the doctor and they asked me how long I've been living with sickle cell. I was so upset. That's your opportunity to educate that doctor. If that nurse asks you a question like that and they don't truly know, then why are you mad with the nurse for the question? Answer the question and then educate them on that information. But people are, we're so offended by what people say about us, about our community, that we can't even help move the conversation forward. So quality of life versus a cure. Dr. Maisha, what does that mean to you when you hear quality of life versus a cure?
9: So first of all, I want to say it's really, to me, it's not an either or. I'm a person that tends never to subscribe to either or axiology, black or white, non-abstract, super concrete thinking. Okay. I see everything in shades of colors and spectrums and, you know, how can we make the different pieces? What can we do with this color palette that we've had? Black has a purpose. White has a purpose. Every color on that spectrum, pink, blue, red, green, we need all of it. You know, God put it all here for a reason. So I don't believe we want to choose between the two. To me, we need to have a path where we have a cure that we're working on and we still work every day to have a better quality of life. Yeah. Each time when I'm working with a patient on trait, I'm looking, how can I impact your life right now? I always give patients, this is one of my tricks. I give them one thing. I want you to do this one thing. See me back in 2 to 4 weeks when I know you've been through this one thing. Now we're going to add 2 and 3 and 4 until you have a new normal. And it happens so simple. You know, I'm either going to give something or take something. Sometimes I'll give two things because I'll give and take. If I take something, oh my God, when I take pork, oh my God, you see the face, I'll take the pork. Oh! I'm like, do you understand that pigs don't sweat and you're eating toxins? And I couldn't say that 20 years ago. Now all the research is there that pork worsens those white cells he was talking about, that mast cell production.
0: Yeah,
9: I was aware of that mast cell disease 20 years ago. And it's all part of the puzzle, right? How can you have this problem with your red blood cells and the fighters? It would be like saying somebody took a shot at the house and no fighters came out. you at war, somebody took a shot at the base and the fighters, of course the fighters came out. And just like he said, the fighters overreact. They just start shooting. So part of getting that quality of life is calm down, fighters. It was just a rock. It wasn't on purpose. Let's see how can we, and that's part of the issue with sickle cell trait. Because you have one healthy gene, you have an hemoglobin A, ostensibly, you may not, but ostensibly you have one, you have the opportunity to have some healthy red cells. How do we increase their functionality right away? And that's going to promote cure. That's going to promote quality of life all at the same time. When it comes to the cure with the bone marrow transplants and with the new gene therapy that they're doing, my take is everybody has to decide for themselves. I can't tell somebody you're wrong to get the gene change. If I was SS, I don't know what decision I would make. Right. I certainly would expect that it would depend on how severe my life experience has been, you know, because the thing is, you have something called jumping genes. jumping genes. So you go in, you do the CRISPR, you cut the gene out or put the gene in, but you don't know what the jumping genes are going to do.
0: Mm.
9: You mess with genes. Genes are the master code. We didn't create it.
0: Right.
9: You mess with genes, you fix one thing, you break something else. But if you are in excruciating pain every single day of your life and nothing works, oh yeah, you're going to take that chance. Jump, I don't care about jumping genes. Try it.
0: Yeah.
9: It can't be worse than what I'm experiencing now. And right. That's what it means to me, quality of life versus cure. Some of these cures are worse than the disease. I've been getting so many people off of the statins. Right?
0: Yeah,
9: because we have the whole rhabdo conversation. Statins are worse than rhabdo. They cause peripheral neuropathy. They can even make you have diabetes when you didn't have it. At the same time, they can keep you from having a heart attack. It's always a balance. Nothing's pure good, pure bad. Only God is pure good. Everything else is a shade of gray.
0: Yeah.
9: So when you talk about quality of life versus cure, I'm going to work you as an individual, how can we make you feel better and do that thing that's going to give you what you need right now to alleviate the stress and the comfort and help you know that more help is coming.
0: More help is coming. More help is here. Where are we at?
9: Dr. Dabney, so honored to meet you.
7: Yeah, I've been following you for a while. It's got a chance to meet you. And no, not like that. I ain't stalking you. We have a lot of the same philosophies, and you were trying to figure out what we could do to help with the hemoglobin. Fetal hemoglobin is what I'm really looking at. I wasn't sure, maybe you guys are aware or not. That's what we're here for, is that you could use vitamin D as a means to help boost the fetal hemoglobin. I mean, vitamin D does a lot more than just bones and teeth. It does a lot of other different things, turning genes off and on, modulating the immune system, especially if you're going through a crisis. We know that most people who are in a crisis, they've done some studies that a lot of them are vitamin D deficient.
9: Yes.
7: And once they get their vitamin D levels up, their crisis decrease. They're not getting rid of them per se, but they're modulating the immune system if you can keep your vitamin D levels into place.
0: Yeah.
9: Quality of life versus cure. Yes, you and I have been, so right now, and this is like all different diseases, trait and everything else. If you have enough melanin to go in the sun without sunscreen, you can get, if you show your arm from the elbow down,
7: right,
9: and your leg from the knee down in your face, and you're melanated, 30 to 45 minutes a day is all you need to get 10,000 to 24,000 IUs of vitamin D, and you will feel better. I have some people safely doing the vitamin D, and it's helping with the aching of the bones that comes with trait or disease.
0: But what time of the day is that? But what time
9: you're
0: going to
9: go
0: day?
9: You're going to go before 11 a.m., and after 2 p.m. to avoid the UV radiation.
0: Okay. So before 11 a.m., I mean, you can hang out in the sun. Before 11 a.m.
9: Depending on time of year.
0: Okay. Yes. So 11 a.m. and after 2 p.m. is the best time to be in the sun to get the...
9: Roughly. Depending on where you are. You don't want to go when the sun is at right above your head at its hottest.
0: Right. Right.
7: That makes sense.
9: That's when you're going to get the most DNA transformation, etc. And for ethnic people, you're looking at the palms and the soles if you're going to look for that melanoma.
7: Okay.
9: So keep an eye on your palms and your soles. Life is a balance. You know, you don't want to go in the sun. Like, nobody wants to go in the sun anymore because they're afraid of skin cancer, melanoma, etc.
0: Right.
9: But nobody in their family has ever had melanoma. And two generations ago, they stayed in the sun. Why are you worrying about melanoma?
0: Right, right.
9: But then you want to slather sunscreen.
7: Right.
9: And now you're putting cancerous benzenes on your skin.
7: Yeah.
0: So let me, Dr. Meister, let me go around the deck. I want to ask
9: you. What you going to do?
0: I want to ask each person. Miss Richie, when you hear quality of life versus a cure, what comes to your mind when you hear that comment, that conversation?
6: what comes to my mind is whether I should take chemotherapy or not. You know, is it going to make a difference in my survival rate? And so, or should I choose to have a quality of life and just live what I have left with quality?
0: Thank you. Thank you. Thank you. You got me chills with that one. Lupita.
9: That's why we love her, man. That is why
0: I'm telling you, Lupita. Yes. Quality of life versus a cure. What do you hear in that statement?
8: Quality of life. Quality of life for me, it is having a choice of going more natural, going more into what our ancestors were taking for daily life, daily food. Like Dr. Maisha say, going out, getting more sun, being out of the house more, and being more exposed to nature.
0: And that cure side of that, because you're in this world of Dr. Sebi's, you know, his proof of work and the things that he discovered. How do you language that cure conversation in your work, if at all?
8: Well, being more in nature and getting to know more the herbs that God put out there for us to consume every day. Every herb that is out there in nature, it has something to offer us. And if we just stay inside the house and not go out, we will not know all these amazing gifts, blessings that God put in each of these herbs for our own benefit. Like, you know, it is one passage in the Bible that says, God created all the herbs to heal the nation. Mm-hmm. So what else can we discuss? What else, you know, is out there? So we need to get more out there. Get out of the house. Be more in nature. Get to know your herbs. Plant your herbs and fruit and vegetables and eat them. Don't wait to go to the store for those herbs, those vegetables and fruit that you want to consume every day, and they're full of toxins and chemicals. So be out more in nature.
0: Thank you. Thank you. And Dr. Dabney, when you hear this in your world of listening, what is quality of life versus a cure for you? What does that look
7: like? I think from my angle, it's looking at it from the quality of life, you know, trying to find a balance. Trying to make things the best of what you have and try to find a balance. The cure part is kind of hard. And I know this is kind of out of turn because we're talking about
0: sickle. No, you're good. You're good.
7: The thing is with like I work with a lot of cancer patients, and you know, a lot of times when they come to see me, very rarely they're at stage two. They're usually stage three or four, something like that. Wow. So I get them on their path, I work with their doctors. They, you know, whether have surgery or they have chemo, whatever, and you get them back to where they're, you know, before the cancer came about. They're technically cured, supposedly cured, but 5 years they come back and says, "Did you stay on the plan?" Well, no. So they forget. They forget how they got to where they are. So I'm thinking like, well, we had you under control. They just forgot. So having the cure, it's a little bit different than having the knowledge prior to the sickness. Yeah. Like I get information, I develop a health plan for them. I mean, I'm pretty much giving them information on a silver platter. And a lot of the times they forget that cancer is cured. They go back to the same
9: bad habits. Life.
7: Right.
0: Yeah.
7: So you cure it. Now you're back to where you start. So I'm kind of like, you have to give them information, you have to give them tools. Hopefully they'll be able to use to utilize it. Yeah.
0: Thank you. Thank you all. And my version, for the record, quality of life versus the cure today, again, it's having the ability more for me emotionally, quality of life versus the cure. Because if I could get my heart posture at a level of peace in the midst of the storm, I got to be able to say what my storm is. And if my storm is arthritis, then I need to acknowledge the arthritis and the inflammation and then find my peace in that. And like you say, then get the information so that I can go and figure out how can I make, because there are days that I'm, even today, like I'm on this regimen with Lupita, but the already damage that's in my body, I've got to be okay with that because that pain may never go away. So yes, I feel great. I'm living life. I'm loving it, but I'm still in pain, you know, and I have to acknowledge that part of my life. So

0: not living, because I live into the future of uncertainty for Faran. And if I'm living into that cure way out there and they teasing me with it, or they're saying what's coming soon, then I'm anxious right now. I'm depressed because of my past. Like, I'm so emotionally challenged. I might not even be alive by the time the cure comes here, because I've already hurt myself emotionally, which also takes on our physicality, right? And so when I understood that, it's like, okay, quality of life versus cure. Let me have the quality of life. Let me have, if I'm good today, I can go to the gym and shoot some baskets today. Hey, I'm good today. And if I get up in the morning and I'm in pain because I shot basketball yesterday, then guess what? I'm cool still, because at least my heart is like, well, you did go to the gym. So because that internal dialogue, that emotional piece, that internal dialogue will tell you, well, you better not do that, because you know what happened 5 years ago when you went to the doctor and they said this. And so now I might be fine today because I've drank enough water. But my past mind, my mind says, oh, no. So quality of life versus a cure for me. Sometimes our languages are, as Dr. Maisha pointed out, even how I phrased it, she was like, I don't know about that versus, because, hey, look, there's a spectrum. And I'm like, oh, I didn't even look at it that way. Right. So now we get to hear even how we describe quality of life versus a cure. Maybe it's not a versus. Maybe it's who I get to be and manage my mountain. What is your mountain? Is it sickle cell SC disease? Is it sickle beta thalassemia? Is it sickle cell trait? Is it RMC? What is that mountain? We don't call out the mountain, and then we suffer in the emotional of what the mountain is about, versus actually attacking the mountain and saying, okay, look, doc, I got sickle cell trait. I've had rhabdo. I live in the pain 7. My inflammation, this is my white cell. Okay, so then who do I need to be, and what do I need to do to take on this conversation today? As she said, so I pray that people, you hear something for yourself. Dr. Maisha, you got people here. You want to ask them some questions. You want to find out some more about Dr. Dad, because Dr. Dabney right now, man, that guy right there with the whole white cell conversation, and with Lupita, who can put together herbs that will flush out those mucus out of the blood. Like, when I sat next to Dr. Sabi in 2013, like next to him, and he went from A to Z about life and about the herbs. He said, you know what's missing? Love. He's like, 35 years later, my friend's mom, we're sitting in her house and she's hearing us talk and discuss about all this fight the power that be and all the civil rights issues and all that. And she comes out of her room and she says, y'all know what y'all missing over there? They're like, what? She says, love is not in the equation.
1: Love.
0: Took him 35 years later, he realized when she said that what was missing in his conversation about life was love.
1: I want to pick up that thread right there.
0: Go ahead.
1: One of the things, so as far as questions for Dr. Dabney and Miss Lupita, like, I'm just, my brain is whirling, right? Because we've been hunched down in the lab. Like, we have IV fluids now. You can come to our clinic and we can give you actual treatment that will help your crisis. I've done that now. And, you know, one lady that came, after she came, I got her back on track. She had twins. Wow. You know, so it's like we were in the lab, you know, so my head was just buried all this time. And then I had a conversation with Miss Richie about the educational piece. Mm-hmm. And I came up, you know, you go down under, you swim the whole length of the pool underwater. I came up for some air and I see Miss Richie had a conference and they were teaching. And then I couldn't find her number on my phone. Then I was supposed to text Faran, but then a patient texts me, you know? So I just can't even imagine what everyone's life has been like. And like, there's so much I want to know. Yeah. With Miss Richie, I want to start with Miss Richie.
0: Yeah.
1: I want to say first with Miss Richie, the essential component more than anything else that I get from Miss Richie was her approach. She didn't come in with the fight the power, Rosie Perez, you know, Radio Raheem. She didn't come in like that. Her whole journey with Dr. Monsoul, I don't know if I'm saying his name correctly.
2: Dr. Massal.
1: Was, okay, how much time can you give my son? And like she said, without giving him something.

0: something that's gonna make it not even worth being alive. And if she didn't have that peaceful presence full of just love, I mean, she's losing her son from something that everyone said is benign. And she's a nurse. She's dedicated her life to saving people. Nightingale, you know, the first nurse, right? You know, she depicts that with grace and dignity and honor. And I want us all to take that approach. Don't approach our clinicians with, "You failed me. How could you?"
1: Yeah.
0: Blame does not fix it. The problem is when people are in excruciating pain, they're looking for someone to blame. Mm-hmm. And I guess I want to say, how do we, all of us here now are in the healing profession. You know, Faron is now officially a health coach. That means in the in-between of seeing me when they're in the sickle cell program, they're going to be able to communicate directly with Faron. And if there's something medical, he's going to hit it, he's going to kick it to me like, okay, they need to know what herb, whatever. But in the meantime, he's going to be getting their mind right and making sure they don't lead the plan like Dr. Dabney was talking about.
1: Yeah.
2: Yeah.
0: That's that missing piece. You've got to have health coaches to be successful, because we doctors, we can't do it all. We need the nurses. We need the health coaches. We need the herbalist. Mm-hmm. We work with an herbalist pharmacist, but she doesn't work with sickle cell per se. So I'm just excited to see what me and Lupita are going to do. I mean, all of us. But I want to ask us all, my question on the table, I'm sorry, I'm so long-winded. I'm just so excited. Is how do we help our patients see the love side when they're in such pain and distress and they've suffered the medical apartheid and the PTSD of medicine is whooping them right along with the sickle cell and whatever other diseases they have too. How do we get them to a better place to accept the cure or the improvement in quality of life that we're trying to bring? That's my question.
2: Yeah. I think the important thing is to provide them with compassion. And you have to, I guess, establish trust so that they will know that they can come to you without being put on blast, that they can trust you and that their information is in confidence. And I've always stressed with each individual that even when you're in the valley, you do have two peaks on each side. Mm-hmm. And when you're in that valley, find something good. And then you know you're going to reach the other side. But it's important to not dwell so much on your pain, not dwell so much on your disease, because we know you have it. How can you tackle it by changing your emotional, I guess, aspect of it? And just basically hitting it head on, you know, so that's so important. I mean, self-pity should not be in the equation.
1: Yeah. Thank you, Miss Richie. Anybody want to go
0: that
1: next?
0: That was beautiful.
1: Yes. Thank you.
3: That was very good.
1: Anybody want to go next? Want me to go?
3: You can go.
1: All right. So for me, this is the work that I had to do personally, which is why I could speak from it. Mm-hmm. You've got to be able to heal your past experiences. I believe that when I was able to tell the truth to myself, take responsibility for my part in that argument or that experience, and take 100% responsibility for that relationship working and not working, that then there was no more blame to the other person. And then it was, what did I contribute to this? And so it's like this. If I go to Macy's department store and I walk in and the person says, "Hey, how can I help you? Do you need some support today? You need some help today?" No, I'm good. I'm good. I know where I'm going. Cool. Okay, cool. So I'm walking through Macy's. I'm fine. Everything's good. I get to another aisle and someone pops out. "Hey, you need some help?" "No, I'm good. I'm good." Now, depends on where my heart posture is. I done got stopped at the front door and now I'm stopped in this second aisle. So now am I going to go to, are they following me because I'm black? Or are they helping me because I'm in the store and that's their job, right? So those are two perspectives that I could take. So now I'm continuing on. I get to the men's section and I'm looking for some clothes, and another person pops out and says, hey, you need some help? Now, by the third time, I'm either going to get frustrated, like, no, I don't need no help, I'm fine, because now I'm thinking, oh, they are watching me. Now, because I'm black, they've seen what I'm doing. Or I'm like, no, ma'am, I'm good, thank you. So now I do all that, I go home, and I tell my friends, man, I went to Macy's today, bro. They was following me around the store all day. I went, every go down 1 hour, they pop out over here, talking about, do I need some help? I go over here, they ask me, I need some help. Man, I think Macy's is racist, man. I think Macy's got a problem. They don't like blacks, bro. I don't even know. I wouldn't be aware when you go to Macy's because they follow me around the store. So now guess what my buddy's going to do? They're going to go to Macy's to see if they get followed, to see if the Macy's racist. Well, guess what? Of course they're going to say, oh, how can I help you? Oh, how can I help you? Oh, yeah, Fran, you was right, man. They was racist in Macy's, man. They followed us around the whole store. Come on. What did I just do to my friends? I just corrupted their experience of Macy's. When but Macy's there, that's what they're there. They help me. They help you find your way through the store. So as that example, it's up to us to heal our past experiences. And I've been in this community only for 16 years, but I've heard so many of my friends say, I don't want to go to the doctor because they treat me like I'm on drug seeker. Or I don't want to go to the doctor and because they treated me like this the last time. And my last point is, I had two women on my show, on my blog talk show back in the day, and I brought them on, and they were both in the hospital live. They're both live in the hospital. And we're talking about hospital experience. And guess what? They are going off on my show about the hospital experience. And all of a sudden, my mind says, Ron, ain't they in the hospital? Yeah. Ask them how their treatment is right now. Hold on, ladies. Are both of y'all in the hospital right now? Oh, yeah, we're in the hospital right now. How's your care right now? Oh, it's great. They're taking care of me. It's bizarre. And I'm like, so hold on, time out. Are we discussing the hospital visit from when? 5 years ago? So you're in the hospital right now getting perfect care. And we're on the radio talking about hospital care and how bad it is when you are currently in your hospital bed having great care. But so what I saw was, I go to the hospital, I got 10 visits, 4 are not good, but the 6 were excellent care. But I'm only focused on the 4 visits that were the worst. That does not make sense to me. That does not make sense to me. So what I saw for myself was, that's an emotional fracture that I don't want to go to that doctor because the stuff that I'm carrying from the past is now depicting if I want to go this time. How can I show up to the hospital like this is the first time? As Ms. Ritchie was saying, we have education, we have curriculum that we can sit with you, take you through this process, and guess what you get to do? You put the past out of the future back into the past, and now your next visit to the hospital is like your first visit. But we don't realize that we can actually do that work to heal our heart posture. And now I'm going to show up like it's the first time. This is the first time, right? If it's not the first time, but you can show up like it's the first time emotionally, right? And to me, that's the biggest piece for the work that I want to contribute to this conversation, because if we tell the truth, a lot of us live in the future of, I don't never want to feel that again. I don't never want to experience that again. And with our sickle cell community perspective, directly, you don't know if that's going to be that final crisis. We hear people say, I'm gonna wait. Oh, I know I should go to the doctor, but I'm gonna wait till the last minute. But you don't know what you're doing to your body waiting till the last minute, all because they treated you crazy 5 years ago. So for me, that's got to be at the foundation of our conversation. Is how can I show up to this doctor's office with confidence, as Ms. Ritchie said, trust. Well, before trust, because we don't trust everybody 100%. So, but how can I give a level of confidence to this doctor and this nurse to treat me how I show up? If I show up with patience and kindness and frustrated, then I'm gonna get what I'm given. That's that fruit. Mm-hmm. And so I really believe that we can have, with our community, have a conversation in a forum or one-on-one coaching. What is your fear about the hospital? My fear at the gym is that if I go to the gym's going to kill me. That's how I looked at the gym because of my collapse with the rhabdo. It wasn't until I got into therapy that they heard me say that and like, Ron, does the gym have a knife at the door waiting for you to? And I'm like, you know what? No. But how I described the gym is like the gym had a knife. And if I went to the gym, and it was like my language and my views of the gym had me afraid to go to the gym. And I believe that's replaced that gym with a doctor or this or that. And I believe for me, as Miss Richie said, I don't trust the bank teller with when they give me my money. You recount that. So is it trust? Or do we need a little confidence? And if I have confidence in myself that you can take care of me, then I'm going to give you 50% of my confidence because that's all I have about myself. If I got 50% confidence in myself, then I can only give 50% confidence out. Mm-hmm. So we got to be able to measure ourselves. We got to be able to talk that out instead of suffering in silence and that waiting to that last minute. And I don't say we lost my friend that way, but she didn't go to the doctor and they told her to wait. And at the end of the night, she didn't make it. But that was because that was a normal. No, don't go to the hospital because they ain't gonna take care of you. And we passed that on to our community. We passed that on in a conversation. Oh, you gotta watch out for them doctors because they ain't gonna take care of you. Now, how do you tell a family? How do you tell a family that's just about to have a baby that they find out that they're going to have a baby with sickle cell and now they go to the support group and the conversation in the support group is beware of this ape. We already planted that seed of fear in that family already before they even get to experience their own doctor because they're going to show up guarded with what my community says, you're not going to take care of my baby. So I'm already guarded. I'm already offended. That's my part. Dr. Dabney.
0: Dr. Dabney.
3: Yeah, I was just listening to this conversation pretty heavily. One of the things that I do, I know a lot of doctors don't do this. Maybe they should. But I hear a lot of static with, you know, the doctor and their past relationships and stuff. Well, you communicate. Oh, yeah. Mm-hmm. You communicate. And I was like, well, I that's what I'm supposed to do. Because, no, you spend more time. And I says, well, that's part of my practice. I know everybody doesn't do it. But one of the things I do try to teach them is how to ask questions. Mm. I mean, you know, I take out a lot of the medical terminology. And when you go into the doctor, you know, make sure that you're asking the right questions. Mm. Be mindful that his doctor has 15, 20 minutes. You've got 10 questions, but you need to narrow it down to at least the top three. Mm-hmm. And this is how you approach it. This is how you ask. And that kind of breaks down the barrier and gives them more confidence of going to the doctor. And don't take no for an answer. If you're not comfortable with their response, then maybe you should seek someone else. But at least I'm offering them a tool or some tools to make them feel more confident on doing that. So, that's just one of the things I like to do. I do like to communicate with them, make them feel comfortable, you know.
1: Yeah. Thank you. And that, again, we talk about communication.
3: Sure. Yeah.
0: Yes. I want to pick up on that piece that the doctor said right there. That's the key. And I find that's the key to helping a patient be compliant is when you actually just listen. And I'm pretty sure Dr. Dabney does what I do. I literally sit down. And they did studies. If we sit as doctors, as healthcare professionals, we sit down, right? So do you sit down so that
3: I do a lot of the telemedicine. So I am sitting down.
0: But you're sitting down.
3: When I did have my own office, that was one of the things that I remember reading those studies that they sat next to me. I didn't have a desk. My office was small. So I couldn't have, they had to sit next to me. So they sat next to me and I sat next to them and we're on the same level.
1: Yeah.
3: So some doctors will sit, they're away, you know, they set up a barrier. Their desk is the barrier or the patient sits and they're on a higher level. That sets up a negative tone. At least that's what the studies, and I'm pretty sure a lot of patients don't like it. So I have them sit next to me, and I'm looking at them. They have their questions, and that's how I did in the past. So
1: yeah, beautiful. Thank you so much.
0: How do you do? We're like at You're Good Doctor. The way we set it up, it's no insurance. It's a membership model. So we are actually only working for the patients.
3: Mm-hmm.
0: And that way we can, I mean, I've had visits 2 hours. I mean, I don't think that's probably best all the time. We'd like to keep it 30 minutes to an hour.
3: I know.
0: But
3: it doesn't work,
0: you know,
3: that
0: we
3: way.
0: Can do that. You yeah. know, we can do that because yeah. of the way we're not owned right. by insurance yeah. in this space. So what, you know, and that's why we can say, okay, we're going to give everybody 15 minutes, whether you're part of us or not.
3: Yeah.
0: And I feel like if people can tell their story, yeah, everyone has a story to tell. And I'm like you, I hear so many patients say, no one's actually ever listened.
3: Yeah.
0: Or no one's ever explained this to me before. I heard that about 10 times today.
3: Yeah.
0: I think I saw 24 patients today.
3: Mm-hmm.
0: And I at least 10 of them said, no one's ever like just heard me out.
3: Yeah.
0: You know, mm-hmm. so I really feel what you're saying. And because when you can hear people out, you can take the fear out of it.
3: Right.
0: And put understanding in.
3: Right. It's and I worked for, you know, I worked for a company. I still do it, but the thing is they put you on this clock, you know, and they come knock on the door saying, you know, you're 5-10 minutes over, whatever. And I was like, you know, this is not something that's I originally started my own practice. You know, that's what I did. So I'm used to budgeting my time, manage my time. No, sometimes I'm like, yeah, I did go over. But in the long run, it was well worth it because I got a lot more information in that block of time. But I do understand you're upsetting the balance stuff, seeing other patients. But usually it's the patient that really need it the most. Those are the ones you spend a lot of time with.
0: Exactly. Yeah. Exactly.
3: So it's not all bad. I'll make that time up. And they'll say, well, I can't really afford this extra time. I says, well, we'll figure it out. Well, this is what I'm going to do. Don't really worry about it. And they usually like that approach because they're always thinking we're, you know, gouging them for time and, you know, whatever. I was like, no, I'm not gouging. I'm trying to get this information out of you. And this is the best way I can do it. So it overall, it works out pretty well.
1: Thank you so much. Lupita, I know you're in the community. You got the Medilab, and we're looking to definitely come up there and do a lot of some more work in the lab. And so you deal with patients, you see people, you know, what's your view on that take of just that relationship, and what do you see?
4: I see, you know, the patients, they are in need of being heard.
3: Mm-hmm.
4: A lot of people, that's sometimes what it is like when they go to see a doctor. They just need to be heard. And if you give them 10, 15 minutes of just listening, it is very healing for them. It is very healing for them. It has happened with so many people, even with Faron. Sometimes we just like start texting and like, can we call? And we spend 2-3 hours on the phone just talking. And by the end, you know, I feel that I learned so much from him. And he just, like, when he hung up, he said, thank you for listening to me. Yeah. So, you know, we all need that space where we can just be heard, and that can be some kind of healing too. And absolutely. I think, you know, we are here. The five of us can agree on that, and we are willing to do a lot of that part of just listening to people or each other. And after that, we can see what else, what treatment or what is the other way how we can help them.
1: Yeah, thank you. Miss Richie, anything you want to say before we get out of here? We're going to kind of go around one more time around if I missed anything that you wanted to say, that you wanted to share, what you're up to, your organization information, whatever you want to share.
2: Well, not really. I'm just happy to be a part of this group and to see Dr. Maisha and Dr. Daphne and Lupita.
1: Yeah.
2: I just think it's great things for Ron that you're doing, and I appreciate you allowing me to be on your platform. And I see a future where we will continue to be warriors and fight until we are heard.
1: Until we're heard. Hey, wow. That's it. That's it. Thank you, Ms. Ritchie, for taking time out. Again, we can't have this conversation. We're still missing at least two more pieces of the puzzle, Dr. Yes. Austin and Dr. Randolph for me.
0: Just
1: because there's so many aspects of sickle cell trait, and it's beautiful because we don't overlap each other. Everybody fits in their conversation, and it's like there's no competition. It's like, oh, I could speak to this, but you could speak to that. And now we just come together, and everybody gets to share their stage and share their story and share the impact and what's missing. And people walk away with so many. Like, we did the conference here in LA, and it was like, that was one of the nicest conferences that I've experienced in a long time. And I've been doing conferences for 16 years almost, at least. But that one was like, and you moderated it, and it was just like, oh man, like this was
2: it was, and
1: it was good. Like, it was a really good experience.
2: Yeah. I thought that too. I didn't think it just because I was the moderator.
1: Well, of course not.
2: I thought it was really, really great. Yeah.
1: It was. And so we're like, okay, how do we have a sickle cell trait? We've attempted it, but we really need to have our own sickle cell trait conference. Our own inherited genes conference, so that people can come and listen, ask questions, share their story. Like I'm learning about my teaching. I don't want to talk at people. Mm-hmm. I want to talk from life and allow people to ask you, okay, what do y'all want to talk about? Let them ask the questions, because that's what they're here for. A lot of people just go speak at people, and then you go home. It's like they didn't get heard. Yeah, you talked at me. But I don't know if it's got to be a small group of intimate conversations. I'd rather have a bunch of small conferences than 1,000 people, and they don't get the chance to talk to us. They don't get the chance to say what they actually need or why they came here. So I tell people, yeah, you might want a big conference because it looks good on cameras and on films, but small groups are just as effective. I take 10 people before I take 50 people that walk away like I didn't get a chance to say nothing. Like, that's my view on that. And so how we build our conversations, and we've been chipping at it a long time as a group and as individuals, but now it's time for us to take that stand and carve our own way out, so that people can come to us in the different aspects of sickle cell training, ask what they need, find out how they can get the help, and then walk away with, hey, you know what? They heard me, and I got something I could take away that I can improve my quality of life. Dr. Daphne, man, you got to come back, bro, because
3: sure,
1: we got to peel these white cells off, bro. We got to go to another level of the white cells, because Lupita is inflammation.
3: Right. One of the things about you were talking about your level of this is for anybody really,
1: yeah.
3: But level of pain. That is your pain coming from after you've exerted yourself, like playing basketball, or is it just pain that just is it just there all the time, or do you notice after you've getting sick? I mean, what is the pattern? I'm trying to figure.
1: Yeah, so I how I language it is, after I had that rhabdo, my rhabdo experience, the skeletal, muscular, and joint damage that I experienced from that, that pain never gone away.
3: Well,
0: it's like a scarring situation. Yeah, so, right?
3: The reason why I was asking, remember I talked so much about too many, a lot of people. I may have had this conversation, but I'll make it short. A lot of the times when your muscle's been damaged and you don't, I mean, you can maybe heal it, but if you don't give it the proper nutrients that you need, it's a vicious cycle. And one of the things I was getting at is, If you're not supporting your muscle health, like vitamin D takes care of that, it supports the muscle. Or if you're not getting enough things that produce the energy, like the ATP that you would need, or the potassium that you need, or the B12 that you need to produce that energy. So we've talked about this before, where the energy is the key. If you don't have enough energy, your cells, in this case, the muscle cells, are not, they're not doing anything. They're just sitting around. Body doesn't like that. Well, if you're not doing anything, we'll just slowly get rid of you, you know? So that's what I was thinking about. You may not be, you're taking care of yourself, but you may not be giving yourself what you need to generate, to heal.
1: Right. And that's why I went to Lupita, because I'm like, okay,
3: correct. Getting some help. What is
1: going, some herbs, yeah, getting and some, whatever getting that some is.
3: Help to support those, well, support yourself, could be the muscle.
1: And then my trade pain. And then so I have trade pain in my arm.
3: Right.
1: And so I understand that that could be over time, because that's been since I was 2 years old.
3: I think we have talked about before, and I think everyone kind of, this is important for everyone, is that there was a sickle cell person I was working with. She led me to a conference, and she told me, hey, somebody, one of your patients told me about you. And I was like, what are you talking about? She goes, well, you told him to take a sublingual B12 with folate, a methyl B12 methylfolate. And I was like, who was that? She says, I don't remember their name, but they remember you. And he says, they haven't had a crisis in a long time. I was like, oh, and I kind of knew that, but I wasn't expecting to be called out on it. But
1: right.
3: One of the things that, you know, the trade doctor was talking about, that I had the same experience, like same thing of a methyl B12, methylfolate, woman had pregnant. Couldn't get pregnant before.
0: Right.
3: She couldn't get. So once I also, only thing I said to her to do, she was another foreign country, and she had tried for years. And I said, well, maybe there's a methylization problem. You're not medicating, like an MTHFR mutation. I didn't know. She couldn't afford a test. She's in a foreign country. Right. They don't need to do it. So I said, just take these, and hopefully this works. A year later, I get a phone call on Christmas Day, and she goes, congratulations, we're pregnant.
1: Wow.
3: We're pregnant. I didn't do anything.
1: What do you mean? What do you mean, we?
3: She's going to let me know that they had their first child.
1: Wow.
3: She had gone to the doctor. So anyway, the point I'm making is supporting the health of the different things that supply the energy. Without the energy, the cell or muscle or tissue is not going to work. It's going to toss it.
1: Yeah, I love how, and I love how you, we did have that conversation about
3: I couldn't remember
1: what triggers that vitamin D to express. You know, it was K12 or something you were talking about.
0: You need D3, K2,
1: The
3: sun helps, but the key is the activation part. You need
1: magnesium, that's part.
3: B6, and zinc.
1: Right.
3: And you know, the vitamin D you get from the sun or the supplements or your food is not activated. And you gotta have to move that the calcium around. But anyway, the point is, people will put them on 50,000, 10,000 IUs, and they end up coming up with muscle cramps, muscle problems, because there's too much calcium floating around and not being redirected.
1: Right.
0: It's
3: all madness. It's just
1: That's the conversation that our community needs to understand, because if they understood that, you would change your diet. You would not eat what you eat in, because there's nothing coming out of that food for that cell to break down and diffuse this over here and take this over here and drop this amino acid over here because it needs to go this way. Like, if you don't have that to deliver.
3: Right. Well, the thing is, I was leading up to the vitamin D. I know we didn't talk about this a lot, but the mast cells are controlled and modulated by vitamin D. Vitamin D is a lot of stuff, but it calms and modulates the immune cells. It calms them down to there's a vitamin C. There was vitamin D. There's another one, quercetin. I know a lot of people have heard of
0: quercetin. Very important. And this is the season where everyone.
3: I know.
0: Everybody should be taking it right now.
3: Yeah.
0: I just had a COVID case today.
3: Yeah.
1: Wow.
0: So, first one of the season. So take your quercetin.
3: So we're seeing this, and we're asked, a lot of people are doing it in their practice, and they're doing it. It's just getting the information out there to.
0: Yes.
3: Not support just sickle cell or sickle cell trait, or just support general health, since this is flu season and stuff like that. So I just wanted to point that out.
1: And though there are other red blood cell conditions as well that people live with, not just sickle cell trait, thalassemia, C trait, B trait, ARAB. So, thank you.
3: I see this a lot, and I work with a lot of different patients. I work with a lot of mystery cases. No one
0: Yeah.
3: Nobody can solve them. And I said, well, I'll take them. And I learned so much from those patients because of nobody was like nobody really wants them. I'll take it.
0: Exactly what I do.
3: I can do it in a week. Sometimes it may take me months. Sometimes it took a lady about 5 years, but I was able to figure it out.
1: Wow.
0: And it's that listening.
3: Wow. Yeah, you got to listen.
0: Mm-hmm. Both of them. Back to the lab.
3: Both of the lab.
0: Back to your base.
3: Yeah. So we're a lot alike.
1: Lupita.
0: I'm just amazed. Like, I'm sitting here amazed.
1: I know.
0: I felt so lonely out here.
1: Lupita, anything you want to say that I missed that we want to, you know, just express to the people and
4: I just want to ask you a question. Just took a few vaccines to go in your preparing your body to go on a trip. So I want to know what was your before you were scared to take the vaccines.
1: Yeah.
4: And what was your experience?
1: So I ended up taking the two. I got the yellow fever and the typhoid. Mm-hmm. And so those I went for the mandatory ones that I could get in the country and get out of the country with. So I went for the mandatory was really only, well, it's three, the yellow fever, the typhoid, and I got the malaria pills. So I have to take the malaria pills before I leave while I'm there. And then a week after I get back, the malaria pills scare me because I don't have all the information about sickle cell trait, but it doesn't make sense to me to take malaria pills because it's not going to trigger my trait. You know, so I have all that fear, but they said, no, this is not that. They're just going to be another added protective, blah, blah. So I'm like, okay, I'm cool with the malaria pills. I'm not going to fear taking those, but I did have a little concern about the yellow fever because that was live in the typhoid, but I took them and I want to say I ended up having a fever. I did deal with a little bit of fever. And then I had half a day of soreness in my arms, but I was watching, I was paying attention. And but besides the little fever and how I felt a little groggy, a little tired that next day, I kind of slept half the afternoon. But I'm good. I'm good. And I appreciate you, like I said, working with me. And again, we're talking about whole health. We're not just talking about your healing of your body, but your mental, your emotional, your physical, like spiritual, like all of that. I have 16 years I've been at each one of those, and the most recent one was my physical, because I've done this. I was doing the spiritual work. So at first I was doing the emotional and mental health. So I was feeding my soul, right? I'm feeding my soul. I got better. I'm alive. I found radio. I found all these things to put in place of not interrupting and willingness to die. Right, because of my fear that life was over. And then I got back into church the last 7 years. And as I've done that work, started at 40 years old, I was able to go back in time and I started looking at the decisions and the stories that were in my mind. The stories I made up about my dad, that he didn't love me. The story I made about my mom abandoned me. There was a story I made up between my mom and my grandmother at 2 years old. How does a 2-year-old mind land on that I'm unsafe and I'm lost in relationships between my mother and my grandmother? And the emotional piece was I never, ever, ever want to feel that pain again of disappointment at all cost. Now, that all cost of avoiding disappointment, 16 years later, here in my house, I'm sitting there and I'm eating and watching TV, and a friend of mine took the classes that I took. So we're speaking the same conversation language, and she took the second course and she says, do you remember what your act was? And I'm like, well, you know what? My act is, I've did that class twice over the last 16 years, I said, but I know my stuff is still around. I'm not good enough. I'm not worth it. So that's my self-talk was, I'm not good enough and I'm not worth it. No matter what you see me do, no matter all the stuff you see these shows, there's times that I sit down and by myself and I'm like, you know what? You know you're not good enough. You know you're a fraud. If somebody finds out that you're not good enough, why would they want to be a part of your stuff? Why would they want to work with you? Because you're not good enough. You know you're not worth it. And so that has been my self-talk since I can think, right? And so she says, well, you know what? The act is a command where we say something to ourselves to protect our emotional state, but as a child. And I'm like, oh, okay, you know, all right. I don't remember what my command was, but okay, thank you. That the rest of that day, my middle mind was like searching my heart for my command, because I knew I took the education. I knew I took that class twice, so I know it's in there. I just got to remember where it was. Well, all day I'm looking for that command of what was mine. What was mine? Okay, then okay. But my first mind, I'm like, I'm having a good day.
0: Right.
1: I'm doing my thing. Everything's cool. I'm just having a great, great, great day. My subconscious mind, quiet. No background noise at all. And then all of a sudden, my middle mind says, oh, remember what your mom said? Your mom said, if you want to know about the strongholds and why people behave the way they do, go back to the fall of Genesis with Adam and Eve and the fall. I'm like, oh yeah, I remember that. So, okay. So I know for me, I've discovered that I live from avoiding shame, embarrassment, and disappointment. Those were the things that I discovered about Faran. I'm living avoiding those, right? So I discovered the shames. I discovered the embarrassments. And then my mind was like, oh, is it disappointment? And all of a sudden, my subconscious mind is like, no. Who are we going to be if we're not good enough? Who are we going to be if we're not worth it? Because that's been my self-talk, right? I've been protecting myself from that conversation. And when I heard that, oh my gosh, I'm like, what is going on in my head? Now I'm watching TV and I'm hearing this conversation in my mind of my two minds battling each other, telling me that, who are we going to be if we're not good enough? And my other mind is like, oh, I think we found it. It's disappointment. Yeah, remember? Because of the two-year-old. And so I play back all the stuff that I discovered the last 16 years that pointed me back to that childhood decision between my mother and my grandmother at 2 years old, and the identity living from I'm unsafe in relationships, I'm lost in relationships, and I don't want to experience being disappointed. Hmm. Now, can you imagine what a life for a person is? Since they're 2 years old to 56 years old, 54 years of living, avoiding disappointment, and I'm unsafe in relationships and I'm lost in relationships. It was like, well, no wonder my life turned out the way it was. But the biggest thing was when I saw that and I heard my voice say that and I'm crying. My mind says, okay, we got to stop crying, Faran. You got to call somebody. You got to, because I couldn't stop crying. And I'm like, you got to call somebody. My mind, and I'm talking, now the third, my first mind is like, you stop crying, get composure of yourself, call somebody. My middle mind is like, yeah, we found it. This disappointment. My subconscious mind is like, no. And I'm like, what is going on, y'all? And so I tell myself, okay, stop crying and call somebody. My subconscious mind says, the only way you're going to stop crying is if you take your life. The only way you're going to stop crying is if you take your life. That's what my subconscious mind said to my first mind. And my middle mind says, what? Oh, no, we're not doing that. We got church. We got advocacy. We got basketball. We got blub. You a grandpa. It's like it ran down all of the stuff that I've been taking in from church to the mental health classes to the grief counseling. All of that, it's like God's armor. It was deflecting my subconscious mind of trying to tell me to take my life, to stop crying. And when I went through that process, I called my mentor, Caldwell. He's like, Faran, you're in a battle with your mind. I'm like, okay, I got to call somebody from church. I call my prophet from church. Brother, you're in a spiritual battle with your mind right now. And so my point is to be able to go back and to discover those childhood traumas. When my middle mind says, we're not doing that, that's not an option. The I'm not good enough, I'm not grounded, and that voice is gone. I got a level of confidence back. I'm free. It's like, and I equate that, Lupita, to her, because we know that in psychology, the body keeps the score. There is a conversation that the body keeps the score. So that night I released that crying was from that two-year-old child that I've been holding on to, that I suppressed I never want to feel that disappointment. But guess what? I've lived 54 years avoiding disappointment and then still disappointing people. And then I'm still disappointed. So I never avoided disappointment. But that's the psychological, the mental health conversations that in the work that we're doing with our community, we have to be able to have those kind of conversations, because how can we deal with our past? How can we deal? Can you imagine a person living with, I'm a burden on my family?
0: Exactly.
1: Can you imagine that I'm a burden on my family? And you've been living like that since you were 5 or 8 years old, that I'm a burden. And then it's going to play out.
0: Right. What you're touching on a major, major key. Everything in this life, the physical, the diseases, all of this is a reflection. So it's a tangible reflection of what we are experiencing and why we're even here. The lesson, the test, and the punishment of this particular experience, where you have to understand, if you have sickle cell or sickle cell trait or any other disease, and you're sick from it, it is actually a blessing in many, many, many, many ways.
1: Yes.
0: That pain that you experience, it makes you a more compassionate, loving person.
1: Yes.
0: Because the next time you interact with someone else, like, we're bonding here and we're bonding with the audience. They're feeling this. And all these people on YouTube that are going to hear this or wherever, we're touching something deep, that all of us experience this sensation of weakness. Yes. And God says, verily, man is made weak. But then the strength comes from the Most High shining on us. But if you don't go through that pain and that difficulty, you become arrogant. Mm. And you can't understand what other people are going through. And you can't do what all of us here do and actually listen and hear other people's pain. You have to suffer something early enough that it becomes part of you. You work through that. Now you can help others work through that, but you get a sensibility about yourself. That's why I don't say it's wrong for two people who both have sickle cell to get married. First of all, you don't know, it's a 1 in 4 chance, or a 2 in 4 chance. You don't know. But every single human being has illness, whether they know it or not. We're only getting out of this life one way. That's in a box. So we're avoiding death. We're avoiding pain. We're avoiding disappointment. Instead of understanding the lesson is to work through it, because that develops your trust in God. It elevates you spiritually. It elevates you emotionally if you let it. That's one of our messages to our trait patients, is that don't let the fear of having this trait. Can I travel? Can I do this? Right. Am I going to get sick? Am I going to have a crisis? Can I go outside and play? Or the parent with the kid, don't let them play outside. They're going to get sick. Well, the house is going to make you sick too, because the air in the house is probably more toxic. You know, you're a human being. You're going to get sick from something. Yeah. Maybe trait isn't even really a problem. Your trait is fairly quiet. It's the methylation, the MTFR gene. I have a patient that has like spherocytosis, MTFR gene, and trait. And it's like, let that boy play. The herbs and the supplements that support. You got to get those vitamins that Dr. Dabney has been talking about into the mix. And we're going to go through this in a brave way. We're going to accept our situation. Yeah. We're thankful we know what the problem is, so we can work on it. You know, that's what we want to experience with our patients, is it's okay. This is the problem. We're going to find, first of all, we're going to find the problem.
1: Right.
0: Me and Dr. Dabney, we both take, that's what we do, probably Lupita too. We take those rare cases that nobody wants to handle. Today I was complaining, and now I shouldn't have even complained, mostly because I was trying to get here. I was complaining. I'm like, I think they give me the hardest cases. I'm pretty sure.
4: Because that's
1: where the natural mind goes. That's where the natural mind goes, though.
0: That's where it goes. Yeah. That's the low. We call that the lower self.
1: Yeah.
0: For us, we call it the nafs, the lower part of the nafs, the lower desires. But even that's not a bad thing. If you don't have lower desires, you won't eat. You won't be intimate with your spouse. You won't drink water because you won't care about it. I was on my spiritual journey so heavy one time. I didn't care what I wore. I didn't care if I ate. I was just high. Like, I was high on God. I was like, it's just God. Everything is God. And my kids are like, Ma, you still have a husband. Like, your clothes are inside out. Can you put them on straight, please? You know, you can't do this. Like, this is not going to work. And I had like a uniform. I wear the same thing every day. Glad I wouldn't think about getting dressed. I just put the same thing on every day. So that lower self, you know, it's okay that you felt that disappointment.
1: Thank you.
0: Look at all the people the disappointment is going to help. We all feel like a fraud. I remember when Dr. Samia was like, you're going through imposter syndrome. 10 years ago, I was so scared to get in front of a crowd and like be like, yeah, trait is not benign.
1: Yeah.
0: I was like, oh my God, they're going to come for my license. The white people are going to get me. Someone's going to think I'm crazy. You know, she was like, you need to read this article about imposter syndrome. I was like, everything you just said. And part of that is our trauma as Black people. And what we go, oh, and by the way, I am Black. I just want to say that. My patients, one of my patients got mad at one of the Black providers. They didn't like how she talked. And then they came to me. They had seen her. They went back. They went and told the administrator, I don't want to see this Black doctor. I want to see the Indian doctor. I was like, what Indian doctor? You mean feather? Like, I got to, like, what Indian? Like, I had to tell someone today, no, I'm American. I'm Puerto Rican, but I'm American. Puerto Rico, unfortunately or fortunately, is technically.
1: And with that being said, thank you all. We can have some fun. We got to be able to talk serious, and we got to be able to have some fun. So again, thank you all for coming on here. I'm so grateful, Mrs. Johnson, Lupita, Dr. Nandy. Y'all my threads right now. I lean on each one of y'all because there's a part of this conversation that has to. And I couldn't do this by myself. I can only speak about these conversations. That's why I'm like, in the community, we've got to be able to allow people to speak from their life experience and from their perspective so they can be heard and then realize that your illness is not unique to just you. Your fears and concerns and worries in life are not unique to you. We all got them in our own special way. We all deal with them all day long sometimes. And so how do we find we think the safe space is a location. It's an experience. And we can
0: it's an experience.
1: Safe space experience for people to come and have a conversation with us.
0: And speaking on that level, we're all actually out here doing work. We're not just talking about it. We are boots on the ground. We are here for the community. You know, so we need to make sure I was trying to get into the chat to respond and I can't get in for some reason, but need to make sure that everybody here, like, I'm not sure who Quiet QT is.
1: Yeah.
0: And there's Sickle Cell Warrior. I want to shout out there's Fatima Jordan, Latifa. We got some people here, Sean, you know, everybody is here and they need to be able to get to us.
1: Yeah.
0: We need to make sure everyone knows.
1: I got the ticker bottom right here. So your website is beautiful. Down there.
0: Please come do a consult. Let us be together with you. We have every aspect now. And for those of us here on this panel and the couple of us that couldn't make it, it's time for a meeting. We need to bang it out. How are we going to, like, we need to make the Sickle Cell Trait Conference. We got put the different pieces together. We need to use the MediLab and Botanica and you. I don't know what Dr. Dabney's platform is specifically. Ms. Johnson needs to bring us back there to Texas to do another CME. We need to bang it out. Sickle Cell 360 Full Spectrum because we are talking about, this is the last thing, we are talking about sickle cell and sickle cell trait. But as everyone has alluded to, as Dr. Dabney was talking about the different deficiencies of vitamins we're all experiencing, and vitamin D, that's a vitamin and a hormone and a modulator, etc. Everything we're saying about this disease process applies to all of them. Every disease process. Yeah. You know, your good doctor is set up so that we can take care of any illness. We're doing functional, we're doing Islamic, we're doing herbal, we're doing Western. I'm an MD, but I'm an herbalist at heart. And you can see here, we have every aspect covered. Yeah. Doctors, nurses, herbalists, community. I just want to make sure that people understand we want to hear from you after this. We don't just want it to be air. We're on the air, but we want to be boots on the ground.
4: And one more thing. We speak Spanish.
1: Let them know. Let them know. Poquito español aquí. And I know what I'm being talked about too. Just so y'all know. I know what I'm being talking about.
0: El Forán es un hombre bien, bien bueno, bien educado, bien humilde, I know enough. Bien suavecito.
1: I know enough to get something to eat, get to the bathroom, and get some water. I got enough. I can make it there. Lupita, thank you so much again for taking time out, y'all. This has been beautiful. What a way to take on Sickle Cell Awareness Month. And then our focus on the sickle cell trait and other, again, if you have other inherited genes, especially the rhabdo, we didn't even touch about the rhabdo community.
0: Oh, yeah. We didn't get to rhabdo.
1: We're embracing the rhabdo conversation because rhabdo can be triggered by so many other inherited genes. Sickle cell trait is just one of the genes that can trigger rhabdo.
0: What is rhabdo, Farhan?
1: Rhabdo is a skeletal muscular disorder where the myoglobin in the muscles break down. And then it leaks into the bloodstream, but it also releases toxins in the muscles as well, especially the negative potassium, which can trigger a negative electrical charge on the heart, which some people have cardiac arrest, but it also then clogs the kidneys and the small vessels and the proteins. And then the sickle cell trait mutation. Now you got all that happening in the body. And unfortunately, in worst cases, people have had collapse and sudden death. And now we're discovering that the RMC is also connected to that over time of exercising and all that environment stuff. And so the rhabdo community, I'm a patient with y'all too. So I'm in the groups. Dr. Dazmi, you in the group with me, man. I go in there and see that post. I'll be like, yeah, you underneath there with the comments. I'll be like, yeah, there you go right there. There you go. So thank you for taking on those comments in the rhabdo. Again, because inflammation is such a key to all of this, right? I mean, we got to talk about not just the red blood cells, but what is the inflammation doing to our bodies and how do we get that out of our system? And sometimes the stress in your life could trigger that inflammation just as much as our disease or conditions, right? That's how I understand it. So anybody, we got to get out of here. I love y'all for real. I'm like I said, you've have done nothing but increase my own self-confidence that I could stand on y'all shoulders and be like, you know what? If I don't know the answer, I got a list of people. Let me see who could get this. Let me see who could get this question answered over here. So from the doctor, trade doctor to Lupita with the Dr. Sabi stuff. Like I met him. I talked to him. I'm proof that it works and the clarity that comes with that. So Miss Richie, you know, we own them, right? We own them,
2: right.
1: And we're gonna get these conferences going. We've got some ideas. Shouts out to Dr. Austin. We love you, Dr. Timothy Randolph.
0: We love you.
1: Thank you, Dr. Randolph has been here since I started 16 years ago, and he's been doing studies and having difficulty getting sickle cell patients to participate in the studies, so that he can help
0: please
1: figure out what's
0: in the
1: triggering.
0: Studies. Just
1: Dr. O'Connor. Dr. O'Connor, who's doing
0: the
1: study that took on the military with the sickle cell trait in the military and studying the trait cares and why some of us are having trait exertion in the military. So the military, the Army's involved. They changed. They're now testing all of their Army soldiers and the new recruits in the Army to identify them as trait carriers. And come on, that's all we could ask for. I mean, the needle is moving. 16 years ago, they wasn't doing that, right? And so I'm grateful, and we see the progress finally. sickle cell trait is not benign. There are risk factors. There are complications to it. Fatigue. There's, you got to hydrate. There's so many things going on. So I got to get out of here. We're already 2 hours and 15 minutes. I hope the station's not mad at me, but there's no show. There's no show behind me. So we're cool on that note, but man. 2 hours and 15 minutes, y'all, we've, I appreciate you.
0: There's but we can treat it. We can treat those things. We can treat those complications. Holla. Like, don't hear those complications.

0: but you might not want because you're depriving yourself of those nutrients. And I'm gonna tell you this before I get out of here. With this cleanse with Lupita, let me tell you, if I eat something crazy right now, oh baby, it is in 30 minutes, it's like, ugh. And I'm like, I knew I shouldn't have had that piece of pizza. It was good for a minute, but guess what? My body is pushing everything out that I don't, that's not good for it. And so I'm like, this is real. Like, it's no joke. Like, when you've cleansed your body and it's operating properly, you eat something that you're not supposed to eat that day, it's not going to sit there. And, I'm going to tell you this too. I told her the other day, I got off of it. I was somewhere. I had pizza. Then I had a hot dog. And then I had a hamburger. And then I was like, and I'm knowing, I'm like, and all of a sudden, the inflammation, my hand started to swell up again. And I'm like, oh my goodness. Like, I ate that food 3 days ago, and now my body is showing me that. So what I had to do, get back on the CC4, get back on the oxyhemo, get back on all, and what happened? I can move my finger, and it's the inflammation is gone. So when you understand that and you apply that to your life, and I got to say this last piece, and I forgot who I was talking to, but hey, Lupita, we're also programmed that because it's not a prescription, I can't take it.
1: Exactly.
0: Like, we got to do a segment on that. That is not a prescription because it's not from my doctor. I can't. But guess what? You might have to spend some of your $99 a month if you want to improve your quality of life and get some supplements or get something that's not prescribed by the doctor because you can't get it from them. Right. So what is that mentality that we got to deal with ourselves first of, hey, you know what? I can't get this as a prescription, but can I get it? Can I get it and pay for it out of my own pocket? Because this is going to help me an additional to my life and my peace of mind. So that mentality, I believe that I've seen it in the conversations that I've had with our community, that if it's not a prescription, I can't take it. It's not FDA or it's not a prescription, but then you've missing out on all this holistic stuff that Lupita and Dr. Maisha is talking about that you could take that might be what Dr. Dasmi said is the trigger to improve the vitamin D and trigger the other stuff that you're not getting from the food to cause that to actually work properly and have it lay dormant in your body. And then your body's kicking it out and inflammation is also kicking it out. And now it's all these secondary complications, right? We could go on this for hours. So thank y'all. I got to go.
1: The food is the key.
0: The food is the key.
2: Fruit and vegetables, they are in season.
0: There you go. Right. That are in season. That's
1: Thank
0: what she tells
1: you.
0: Me.
1: That get are food. In season.
0: In season.
1: Yes.
0: In season. Yeah. All right, y'all. I love y'all. Yes. I appreciate y'all so
1: Thank
0: much.
1: You so much
0: thank you. Thank you. Thank you. Thank you.
2: Thank you,
0: Faron.
2: Thank you, everybody.
3: Good night.
1: Thank you,
3: Sickle Cell 4850.
0: Yeah, she says, thanks for the acknowledgement in the chat.
1: Yeah, I appreciate it.
0: Okay, so Dr. Dabney. Whoa. Dr. Dabney, his information, y'all, real quick. He's at 706-244-4948. That's Dr. Dabney at 706-244-4948. He is excellent. Thank you again.
1: Did you post the number somewhere?
0: No, I'm just reading it off. So it'll be in the recording.
1: Oh, okay. Yeah, and then someone's asking about how to see the recording later.
0: Yeah, it's going to be right here on the, where, depends on where you're watching it from. If it's on YouTube, it'll be on the YouTube. It'll be on the Facebook. It'll be stored there. So the links will go.
1: Beautiful.
0: Will be saved as is. Yeah. All right, y'all. Let's get out of here. The Faron Dozie Show, nbradio.us, and also on KCA Radio 106.5 FM, 10:50 AM. I love y'all. Peace out. Check back next Wednesday. I got a guest. Coming live, and also we're back to the spiritual conversation for sure. So Arion's back for some spiritual talk, and then I got a sickle cell guest to wrap up Sickle Cell Awareness Month on September 30th. God willing, I will see you then. Shout us out, what's the count? Let me play a PSA before I get out of here. I gotta drop this PSA. This one here.
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It's

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When life shapes us, when love anchors us, when loss changes us, we are not left behind. We are carried forward, held by faith, rooted in purpose, finding our way. This is Carried Forward, a space for stories of resilience, purpose, and forward resolve.

0: Hi, have you ever had a goal or just something that you've carried forward with you over years from, be it all the times in your life, from, 30 years on to 16 years, and it just stuck with you, but you never really had the time to focus on it. But then a time comes in your life when you have the capacity and even the friend to do it with. That is what I'm talking about today here on Carried Forward. I'm Shauna Nissen, your host. This is my friend Betty Trivette, and she is here to talk about exactly that. We've been friends now for
1: Over 16 years.
0: over 16 years. And we're talking about running the Boston Marathon. And Betty and I were had the delightful adventure to run Austin Marathon back in 2010. Back in 2010 together. We worked together at Brooks City Base. And we became fast friends, and then we both realized that we enjoy running, and we worked together, and we trained together, and we got to accomplish that goal of running a marathon for the first time. But we all always had in the back of our minds that we would love to run the Boston Marathon. So that's what I'm here with Betty today to talk about. We're going to talk about Betty and who she is, and a little bit more about how we met and our friendship over the years. And then let you in on some exciting news about our journey, which we're going to title Miles to Remember, which is going to get us to the Boston Marathon, we hope. So thank you for being here.
1: Yes, thank you for inviting me.
0: You want to tell us a little bit about who you are beyond our running adventures?
1: I'm a mom of two of my own and two bonus kids, a wife, a grandmother of seven. I worked HR for a government contractor for many years. That's where her and I met, Sean and I met. And now I'm a realtor here in the greater San Antonio area.
0: She's a really good realtor.
1: If you say so, yes.
0: You can ask all her clients
1: too. Work very hard, yes. But I do want to say, Shauna actually helped me because I did have a horse accident when I was 16 years old and hurt my back. And so I did start running later. I was like 35 when I started running. And then throughout the time, I had hurt my back again. And I had signed up to do the half marathon in San Antonio, and I hurt my back. And Shauna came to work at Brook City Base, and we start talking about running. And I just said, you know what? I'm gonna walk it. And she's like, why? I said, because my back. And she's like, no, I will train with you. And I said, okay, I'm gonna give you 2 weeks. And if I'm not giving up with you, I'm giving you permission to set me free. And we were very blessed that that did not happen, and I was able to accomplish the one goal of at least running a marathon. But Boston has always been my destination.
0: And she did. She's even to this day, she's a fantastic runner. So, like, she could probably run laps around me now because she's kept up with it.
1: Maybe not today.
0: But she gets up at 5 a.m. and runs on her treadmill, and we all have our times of recovery and things like that, but running has stayed consistent in your life. Talk up a little bit about that, like how running has been a consistent part of your life.
1: So I think the one thing about running is, as opposed to, well, I guess other things, but it can be a individual sport, right? And so you need a good pair of shoes. That's all I'm going to tell you. A good pair of shoes. You can wear anything else you want, but a good pair of shoes. And it just transcends you from the, I always say it cleans the cobwebs out of your head, right? Because you can do it by yourself. You can do it with a partner. We can't tell you how many countless conversations and therapy sessions we had, training and running and still doing that, you know? So just to be able to, you can control it. It doesn't matter how fast you go. You're in control. And that's the one thing that something, it can't take, no one can take that from you, right? And if you can't run, you can walk, you know, for the most part, you know. So it just, it for me, it's always been that I was a single mom for a while, so I could come home from work and just go run and then take them and do all the things that they needed to do and start all over.
0: Yeah, because it gives you energy. I mean, there are runs that like take away your energy, but like I'm with you. Like even to this day, it's the one thing that all you need is a pair of shoes, you know, and lace up and hit the door. And I've traveled all over the world and been able to run a lot of places. And I will say you learn the area so much better by walking or running it, right? Rather than taking a car just to get there or even a bike. I mean, nothing against that, but like, there's nothing like running an area to get to know it. And like, it is like before Betty, I didn't really run with people. Like I ran on my own, exception of Andy, my husband. I would run with him occasionally, but he wasn't much of a runner. I really found the appreciation for it more than he did. And so before Betty, I didn't really run with groups. I didn't really run with anyone else. So I was a little hesitant, even though I did challenge her to do it, because I was challenging myself to run with someone, right? And it just, Betty and I just worked perfectly, because there are days that, you know, maybe we're talkative, maybe we weren't, maybe one of us was really running really good, or good race, right? Or one of us was kind of having an off day, but we allowed each other to have those days, and we supported them, and we didn't hinder the other person. Like if the other person was having a better day, then I would say, Betty, go, or she would say, Shauna, go. We'd always circle back and, you know, make sure that we checked on each other, but like we encouraged each other, and majority of the days we were on the same, you know, we could just run and talk and just go through things. And it was just such a precious time, I think, that we to this day remember. And
1: cherish.
0: Yeah, yeah.
1: Cherish, actually.
0: So, and it, and then in that, we were both accomplishing something that was really hard, and that we both weren't real certain 100% that we could do it, right? So that always pushes you to the edge when you're like, I think I can do this, but I'm not 100%. And then like doing that with someone else just adds to that feeling of like, wow, look what we did, right? Look what you did. Look what, you know.
1: The accountability to each other too. Yeah. I think that that really helped accountability.
0: Yeah, because like we used to run in the evenings, like after work. And then we would go on weekends to do our long runs. And so
1: of course San Antonio was what it was. Petrenko was farmland, and it was, gosh, that was, I do cherish those moments, because I remember one Sunday just kind of overcast, and we had our music, we did that day, we had our own music on and just in the zone, and you're like, wow. And I think that was like an 18-mile day.
0: Yeah.
1: And it just was so, I go back to that day so many times when I run, because I'm like, that was like the perfect run.
0: And especially like, and when you're in the zone of yourself, but then when you're in the zone with someone else, that just adds that much more like positive energy to what you're doing.
1: Connects you so much more to you. Yeah.
0: So we do plan to, so it's a plan right now, and we're calling it Miles to Remember, because we want to run the Boston, marathon, and we're going to, apply to the Alzheimer's Association charity, in order to get our ticket into Boston. Betty could probably qualify for Boston. I'm not sure that I could, but that's okay, because I've talked to some people that live in Boston that are that have done the Boston Marathon, and they gave me pause to go, Shauna, like a lot of people use charities to do that, right? And because I originally was going, man, like, are we, you know, are we cheating, you know? And we're not, because part of applying to the Alzheimer's Association to get a place on their team to run Boston Marathon is that we each have to raise $10,000 for that organization. And that is why we are talking about this now, is because we're not raising the money right now, because we haven't even been accepted into their team. But we eventually will be asking our friends and family and just whoever wants to support our, Miles to Remember, to support us and to support ultimately the Alzheimer's Association, right? It's not supporting us. It's just getting us a ticket to be able to run 26.2 miles, right?
1: Said no one ever.
0: Right. So, but you will be supporting the Alzheimer's Association, which has done so many good things for people with dementia. And as you guys probably remember, my husband, Andy, had a form of dementia, not Alzheimer's, but the Alzheimer's Association supports all types of dementia. Mm-hmm. And then Betty has had also dementia show up in her life, and I'll let you talk about that.
1: So recently, my mother-in-law has come to live with us. She lived in North Carolina, and she fell and fractured her femur by her hip. And when the doctor saw her, they said that she could no longer live on her own. And our home was probably the most equipped to take her. So we went from empty nesters to having a 86-year-old, 5-year-old, really, in our home. And she cannot be left alone because of her mobility, but she has been diagnosed with severe dementia. And so we take care of her. We try to keep her, on track. Sometimes it's the same story every morning, and I just smile and act like we hadn't had that conversation before. And, she's doing well. We've had a couple bad moments, but not a lot, but it was a lot for us. We weren't trained. We didn't know what we were getting into. We didn't quite understand the mental state. But since living with us, she truly is in so much better health, and because she was living by herself and clearly not being able to get around and get herself showered and take her pills on time or take them at all. We don't know what she was doing. So it's very challenging because, again, we've now gone from like waking up on a Sunday morning going, hey, let's go to Home Depot, to, ooh, we can't go because, so now we have to be companion care if we want to go somewhere together. And I'm a realtor, so I'm out a lot. My husband works from home. So it's really challenging on him too. But it has definitely been, it makes you think. And then honestly, when I met Shauna, we didn't know it, but Andy was in the first stages of what he was going through. Mm-hmm. And so even watching what she went through, and what I didn't live her at the time when he passed, but I did see a lot of, and we talked a lot. So, it was really difficult.
0: She saw changes in Andy, and she knew there were changes because I spoke of them as being different mm-hmm. changes. And I would speak of an Andy that wasn't really showing up as that to her, and she would be like, huh. And it was way before I knew that he had FTD, frontal temporal degeneration, or dementia, but he just was showing up in the world a little bit differently. And then, on our runs, I would express that, and I didn't know what was going on with him. But it was just kind of girl talk of like, this is really stressful, and, or friend talk, I guess. So Betty had moved away, but I eventually had to tell her, like, Andy has this rare disease, and this is like probably some of the things that he was mm-hmm. dealing with, and we didn't even know it. So,
1: That's a lot.
0: So, but Betty, I am able to give Betty some insight into different things with her mother-in-law now. Mm-hmm. It's not the same kind of dementia, so it shows up differently. Mm-hmm. And so she has some different challenges than I do, but I can like it share my experiences that are similar or, sometimes helpful.
1: No, it is, because, the thing is, none of us know. None of us know.
0: Yeah.
1: And so you've just got to be kind and helpful. And sometimes I walk out of the room and roll my eyes and go, what just happened in there? Right. But I don't know where I'm going to be. So I always try to be mindful of that, that we still need to respect her. We still need to, you know, sometimes it, you do have to treat her like a child. Well, that's when she's a 5-year-old. And sometimes that is how it shows itself, right? But I still always want to be respectful of her and her life and where she is now. Because what I do know is if she could be living on her own, she absolutely would be. And it's not because she doesn't want to be with us. It's because that's what her plan was. She wants to be taking care of herself.
0: Yeah.
1: And she just can't.
0: Yeah. Like we all, you know, independent women want to. You know?
1: Yes.
0: We don't want to be a burden on anyone.
1: No, right.
0: And then I would say, like, with that, I lost my train of thought there, but just in regards to, like, every day is different, right? And it's the same. And just like, and it's hard no matter what type of dementia it is. And that's where I was going. Like, dementia is such a hard disease because it's the brain. And like, they look the same on the outside, but then they show up different in the world. Mm-hmm. And you are having to adjust, but your brain is like seeing and connecting all the things that you're used to because they look the same, but then they act differently. And you're having to learn in the moment how to deal with that. And like, tell your brain, like, no, this isn't the same person.
1: Uh-huh. You're pivoting.
0: Right? Yeah. Yeah. This isn't the same person. They may have acted this way, or you might've had some conflict with them or whatever before, and then you may even have conflict with them now, but they're showing differently. And a lot of times they don't have control. Mm-hmm. Because, like, you know, just comparing it to someone that has had maybe something on their physical hurt, like maybe even a heart attack or like an amputee or something like that. Like, you can immediately go, well, this person's not going to act the same because they're not the same.
1: Right.
0: But when it's someone's brain, I always say betraying them. Like, you look at them and you think, oh, they're the same, but then you know that they're not. And so sometimes it's hard as you that you're not, you don't have dementia, you're not losing your capabilities, but you almost feel like you do because you're in a constant battle of your own subconscious of like, this person used to be like this and now I have to take care of them and now, you know, and why are they behaving this way? Even if they were really nice and then,
1: right,
0: you know, now they're behaving differently.
1: Right.
0: Like, and you're like in the moment having to pivot.
1: Mm-hmm.
0: And that can be hard. So
1: yeah.
0: Just to speak to Betty's challenges, like I've been there in a different form and manner, and Andy's behaviors were a lot less controllable.
1: Yes. Yes. I mean, I think it was like, you know, I mean, but nobody wants to go through any of it, but you really did have a very difficult time. Yeah.
0: But just not even to point that out, but just like, everyone out there dealing with like FTD or Alzheimer's, like, it's going to show up differently.
1: Yeah.
0: You can help others, but it's going to be your own journey.
1: Right.
0: Right. To transition from that, because we both have these stories, but more looking at our race ahead, right?
1: Mm-hmm.
0: When you picture the two of us on this journey, what makes you smile? And then what makes you think, what did we get ourselves into?
1: Well, I always think about that when I choose to sign up for a long race. What was I thinking? And then I go, oh, you got this. What makes me smile is I know that we're going to do it. Because I know us.
0: Yeah.
1: Right? I've had other running partners in the past. But I'm going to tell you, we just flow. And so I know we're going to help each other. We're going to inspire each other. We're going to push each other. And then we're also going to say, it's okay if today's not the day.
0: Right. Right.
1: You know, so, cause some days it's not the day you really want it to be, but it's just not going to be. So I just know that's, when she said, I'm going to help you do this, I did not know what I was getting myself into. And she didn't know what she was going to. We didn't know we're going to have lifelong friends.
0: Right. That's true.
1: We had lifelong friends. And running brought us together. And it kept us. I mean, I just know we're going to do this.
0: That's true.
1: It is 26 miles is a long way, people.
0: Yeah, it is.
1: I'm just going to tell you. I mean, it's a long way.
0: It is.
1: And you think, oh, I love people. Go, oh, it's only 26 miles. Really? Well, when's the last time you did this?
0: Yeah.
1: So. And we know it is because we've done it before. So there's no, but it's Boston. It's meaningful.
0: Yeah, right?
1: It's, and I've told John this before, you know, I didn't start running until I was in my 30s. And even before I started running, I knew I was going to do Boston.
0: And I mean, since I, you know, started running half and then the full, then I was like, well, yeah, you gotta, like, it's the Mecca, right? You gotta go for the Boston.
1: Yes.
0: But
1: note to y'all, if you wanted to qualify for Boston, do not do Austin to qualify.
0: Right. Okay? Don't do Austin. Do
1: a flat surface.
0: Do a little more research.
1: Yes, because we did not do that so well.
0: That is true. That is true.
1: Reach out to us. We'll let you know.
0: I think for me, what makes me smile is like, yeah, just because we have the history that we do and we've had this goal for so long. Mm-hmm. But I think we're a lot wiser.
1: Yeah.
0: Like we get along so well because we don't have a lot of fail in us. Like we're going to get something done. Right. But we've grown in the wisdom of like how we get it done. And like, we still don't want to fail, but we know that you can fail.
1: Yeah.
0: And we have failed.
1: Yeah.
0: Right. But we also know, like, don't injure yourself or hurt yourself mm-hmm. now, because then like maybe you fail right now, but if you injure yourself, then you're never going to accomplish that, right? And like you're forever failed.
1: So that no pain, no gain is not, that's not right. And it's not, because pain could mean something's hurt that really could debilitate you from doing anything. So she knows I was the world's worst about that. I'm going to push myself. I'm going to push myself and I'm going to push myself. Luckily, I never really got injured from running. My injury was from something else, never from running. But now, to your point, I listen to my body so much more. Mm-hmm. And because she will tell you, if I walked one step at a race, then I would have to redo it because that means I walked one step. Mm-hmm. And now I'm like, you know what? I'm out here. A body in motion stays in motion. So that's...
0: I've had to help her a little bit with that one.
1: A little bit.
0: A little bit. because I have now become friends with people that are in their 70s and they are still running. Actually, they're doing triathlons. Mm-hmm. And I want to be that 70-year-old that is doing that. So I've listened to their lessons and now I do like a run walk. I may run a little longer. I may walk a little shorter. I may walk a little mm-hmm. longer, but it allows my body, because all the running and not being smart has wreaked havoc on my hips. So I was getting to a point that I thought that I would not be able to continue the running journey because I was just doing such a disservice to my structure. And I wanted to be able to walk when I'm, you know, 70. And it was looking like, Shauna, you keep running, then that's not going to mm-hmm. happen, right? So I've come across the Jeff Galloway through my friends. And they have shown me that, and it's just been such a blessing and amazing, because it's humbling. One, it is humbling, especially for runners that run all the time, right? Yeah. It's humbling because you do slow down, you do walk rather than just continuously running. Betty was coming back from some recovery and you know, she wanted to run a race. We ran a race together to raise some money for Beauty from Ashes that have been on here before. And I introduced her to the Jeff Galloway, like, run walk.
1: Well, and I heard about Jeff Galloway like 40 years ago. And I was like, I'm not doing that. what? That's not running. And now I'm like, I was pretty smart.
0: Right. Because like, he just passed away this year. And like he was like in his 90s, yeah. I think. Mm-hmm. Yeah. If I got that wrong, I'm so sorry. Yeah. 80s or 90s.
1: He was older.
0: Yeah. And he was still running up until the end. Mm-hmm. So
1: yeah.
0: If I can still be running.
1: Yeah.
0: Yeah. So let's go into why we're going to make it a time to remember. Obviously, the one is like me and Betty have memories with running. Right. Mm-hmm. But, our personal connections with Alzheimer's mm-hmm. and dementia, just in general, which the Alzheimer's Association helps. There's also another good organization that I don't want to like to not mention, which is the Association for Frontal Temporal Degeneration. They do collaborate with the Alzheimer's Association, yeah. but they do not have an official team.
1: Right.
0: So that's why we're not yeah. for them. Mm-hmm. Or I probably would. But Alzheimer's is a kind of a blanket for all dementias, yeah. and they're getting more and more involved in other types of dementias. We already talked about our personal stories and what we want to pass on to you guys. I'm just looking here, make sure. Do you like the Miles to Remember name?
1: I do. And I, because it has more than one meaning,
0: mm-hmm.
1: you know, it does. Because I, you know, our memories, the running brought us together, and literally if we're just connected. We'll always be connected regardless. I can I tell our funny story?
0: Oh yes. Okay. Oh yes.
1: I have to tell you a funny
0: story. I'll never live this down.
1: He will not. Yes. He will not. It's gonna be a second thing she won't live down. So when we ran Austin, I'm a little bit older than Shauna. She was 32 and I was 48. And when we got done, she said, gosh, I hope when I'm 48, I can still run a marathon. And I was like, that's not very old. What are you talking about?
0: I was, you know, yeah, I was naive. So
1: she turned 48. I was like, are we doing another marathon? I mean, now clearly I'm a lot older than that. But so we kind of chuckled about it. And then we're like, yes. And we had started to do it. And then life got in the way again. And then this, we had discussion about Boston again, and we just said, you know what, now's the time. It is, and we're giving ourselves plenty of time to prepare, to be ready. I showed up on race day. You know, we train in South Texas, so it's nice most of the time, but I have showed up on race days in other places where it is raining and cold, and Phoenix, believe it or not, the day before was beautiful. The day of, dropped. Temperature pouring down rain, and you're like, why are we doing this again?
0: Yeah.
1: But we're prepared for all those things.
0: Right. It'll be April in Boston.
1: Mm-hmm. Which will still be a little chilly.
0: A little chilly.
1: Mm-hmm.
0: But yeah, we've ran races that were not weather friendly.
1: No.
0: Even though we usually train in pretty yeah. decent weather, exception of the heat. Like
1: we trained under weather. We did. Right. You know, when it was 111, we said, maybe not today, but 109 we did on asphalt.
0: Yeah. Yeah. And, you know, you get really good at staying hydrated.
1: Water.
0: Yeah. knowing like how to stay hydrated.
1: Yeah.
0: Especially on long runs. Mm-hmm. So what do you hope? Like over our time, because we're going to start training soon.
1: Mm-hmm.
0: And then we are going to be training all the way up until 2028. So that gives us a lot of time, which is good. We need that, in our lives right now. But what do you hope over that time? I don't know. What do you have any hopes for that time?
1: So here's what I've learned. We start out with this, right? And it gets so much deeper.
0: Mm-hmm. That's true.
1: The meaning always gets so much deeper than how we start, right?
0: Yeah, because we're like, oh, this is fun.
1: Yeah, and we're runners, and how cool is that, and whatever, right? And yes, we're doing this for this organization that we've both been afflicted with, right? Mm-hmm. And that's great. But I do think that the more you do it, the more we learn, the more the deeper meaning of it. So I don't tell this story very often, but after 9/11, they ran the flag across America, and I got to be one of 19 people from San Antonio that carried the flag from Shamrock, Texas to Amarillo, Texas. And there was 19 of us. We would stop and we would get out and hug each other. The meaning behind that, I just wanted to run it because I thought, oh, I get to run the flag. It's so cool. And it was such a raw time, right? I think raw is the perfect word. And then after doing it, having those connections and hearing stories, and it was an Army captain that was heading it up, and he allowed the other people besides the military to be part of that. So even being intermixed with the military, and we both have lots of military ties. I went there thinking this is going to be cool. Mm-hmm. I left there with such a memory that I didn't want to share it with everybody. Mm-hmm. It was so personal. Yeah. And it took me years to even tell people about it that didn't know.
2: Yeah.
1: So I'm going off of that experience, knowing what that was for me, just how cool, right? I got to be one of the 19. That sounds cool. But then the how deep it got. So I really look forward to seeing where this takes us emotionally, together as friends, the deeper connection, the deeper knowledge,
2: right?
1: You know,
0: and like I think sharing it on a more public level, like we hope we can bring you along for this journey, right? Like, and I think that's beautiful. Like, and we won't be like recording all our times. Like, we're gonna have some time on our own, but like we hope that we can just like give you an inside look to like our journey,
1: yeah,
0: and how beautiful it can be to like share in something with someone like this, and then like do it for a good cause, yes, and accomplish one of your like ultimate goals, right?
1: Yes.
0: And we won't, like, we'll share some of our failures too. Well, it's not always like
1: the bloopers are, yeah, probably gonna be the funniest. Yes. Because there's bloopers and running. Let me tell you.
0: Quite a few.
1: Yes.
0: Yeah.
1: Yeah.
0: Yeah. So we hope that we, that is our hope, is that we can like bring you along for the ups and the downs, but ultimately getting to the goal of running Boston and like sharing that with you. Cause as we sit here right now, we don't even know if we'll be picked up by, right, the Alzheimer's, right, Association,
1: right,
0: but we are going to ultimately try. Mm-hmm. And if it's nothing else, like we may show up to Boston and maybe just run our own race there, yeah, but you know,
1: yeah,
0: no, not,
1: yeah,
0: like,
1: yeah, yeah,
0: like,
1: yeah,
0: the course, but like, no, you know,
1: yes, right, something. Maybe there's a 5K flyer. I don't, right, know.
0: Well, you know, we'll get to Boston and run, yeah, at something like, but yeah, we're just saying, hey, this is something we want to do that we've always wanted to do. And we know that we need to like prepare for, yeah, it, because $10,000 each is not easy. Like, it's not easy to raise money, especially, yeah, during these times. Everyone is like watching their money because it's hard times. But we also know that this is for a good cause. The Alzheimer's Association is huge, and more of the older population is,
1: yeah,
0: is getting Alzheimer's. And I think they do need some like funding and support.
1: Right.
0: So more and more resources are available.
1: Because, more research.
0: Yeah, and research. Yeah, that is true. And so I know the Alzheimer's Association in San Antonio, like I said, they partnered with FTD to allow us to have support group meetings in their building. They've worked with us in regards to research at the UT Health Science in San Antonio. They now have a whole, not Alzheimer's Association, but UT Health Science has a whole unit just for dementia. But I'm sure Alzheimer's Association, yeah, is associated with that and helping that. I know FTD is, mm-hmm, so I'm sure they are too. But it, I mean, because our population is living longer, but some, yeah, our brains aren't always lasting with, mm-hmm, that life. So it's, these are important things, and both of us having firsthand, mm-hmm, experiences and touches in our life with that, like, we know how important that is. So I am proud to help them.
1: Me too. Yeah. And the other thing I want to say, and this is maybe totally off record, sorry, yes, Shauna, but I know people, you know, my mother-in-law's with me for a reason. I don't know why yet, but she's there for a reason. There's something that I need to learn. There's something that I need to know. There's something that, you know, bigger than me, and all, anyone that you're help supporting in any you know, way, shape, or form, that with something debilitating, just be mindful that And it's hard, but be mindful that they're here for a reason, and we need to take that in, and we need to think about that, because there is a lesson in here for us. I believe that with everything inside of me, because I know other people will say, it's just not fair, why are they still here? You know, I've heard that many times, but they're not, they're probably not here for themselves, they're here for us.
0: No, I agree with that. Yeah. Because I was sharing with Betty actually before this, is like, how I've been really deep diving and like trying to have a better relationship with Jesus, with the Lord, you know, and like that has become my focus, and everything beyond that has just fallen into place. Like the things that need to happen are happening, and I'm not even having to work at that.
1: Right.
0: And I say that is because I've found in my relationship with the Lord is that the struggles that I've faced, the struggles that I still face, they all come with a lesson. So I've tried to change my perspective, which is extremely hard, of rather than going, why? Mm-hmm. And like, man, I hate this. Why am I having to deal with this? But going, why? Like, what can I learn from this? Rather than why me? It's more like, why have I been given this? I mean, that's biblical, you know. Paul speaks of that all the

0: Okay, maybe it's still going. It is. Woo. Okay, so we're back.
1: We had a little technical difficulty.
0: I'll just cut that out. We had a little technical difficulty.
1: And we don't know why.
0: We don't know why.
1: Just the why.
0: Yeah, exactly. Maybe we needed to pause. And
1: right.
0: But thank you for being here today. We were wrapping up anyway.
1: Yeah.
0: You know. Yeah.
1: Thank you for... she's always organized. She's the one who does the roots. I show up with my shoes. She's always there. You know, I'm the one that's like, let's just go run. And she's like, no, let's run this. And I'm like, oh, maybe that's a better plan. You know,
0: it's just because I have to have a tracking system and a plan.
1: No, and she always did. I did. And I'm getting a little bit better at it now, but I'm so excited to go on this journey with you because it is about, yes, we want to go to Boston. We do. We want to run Boston. It's not that we want to go to Boston. We want to run Boston. I just know this journey is going to be so filled with so many things that will help us in our life going forward.
0: Yeah, no, I agree.
1: And on another note about running, take away that if you can start, I'm just going to tell you, it is therapy. You will clean out the cobwebs. You will feel so much better. Maybe it's not even running, get down and walking, just moving and just knowing that you did it. You're doing this. No one else is in charge of that. You're in charge of that. And that is empowering.
0: Yeah.
1: It's very empowering.
0: It is 100%. And I mean, it's just, you guys will see as we do this, but it's just a beautiful relationship. And if you do have someone that can run with you, a partner, it does it. I mean, it builds healthy relationships. It holds you accountable.
1: The accountability part is huge because listen, there were days where like I'd be that way and she's like, come on, or she'd be that way. I'm like, come on. And you're just at the end, you're like, yes, I'm so glad I did it.
0: And you have someone counting on you,
1: yeah,
0: right?
1: That's the biggest.
0: I always show up probably better when it's not just me counting on me.
1: Mm-hmm.
0: But thank you again and thanks everyone for listening. I hope that you will continue to tune in. We are going to have a separate Miles to Remember page, mm-hmm. And Instagram kind of stuff. It'll still be on my Carried Forward page, mm-hmm. but it'll just be a separate little piece of that. We're going to try to do some, I'm going to test out running with a phone.
1: Yeah.
0: So
1: yeah.
0: We'll see how that goes. And just stay tuned and thanks for listening. And just remember, we all carry something forward with us. Just make it something that is worth carrying and make it love, make it friendship.
1: Mm-hmm.
0: Make it running even, and tune in next week, actually the following Tuesday, because I'm now every other Tuesday, so I can meet with great people like this because everybody's busy, and just thanks again. This is Carried Forward, and get out there and watch other podcasts on the Military Broadcast Radio Network, because there's some really good ones that are different from this one and have great topics. So thanks so much.
1: Ew. Okay, that went okay. How long was it though? Was it
0: 41?
1: Oh, yeah. Yes.
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6: Hello, everybody. I'm Trucker Mouth. Welcome to my underground studio, and this is the road. I'm messing with things here, trying to get better lighting and all, so looks like I got it down pretty good. I can see Trucker Mouth on the wall. It says Trucker Mouth back here, but you're reading it backwards. So, how's everybody doing? Thanks for tuning in. Got some informative stuff today. We're going to talk about Trucker Mouth's going to report on the driver strike. Before I do that, okay, wait a minute. Why can't I? See, I always have a technical difficulty here. I'm letting it. Okay. This will work. Yeah, so, all right, so we're talking about the driver strike here. And see, now when you do that, I don't know, I'll just leave it alone. Okay. I'm sorry here. Oh, that's it. I'm sorry. Okay. Yeah. So anyway, let's get going. But before we get going, I'm going to do a big old shout out to the VFW Post 7045 over in Helm, PA. I got my card. I'm in. So thank everybody for 7045, and I'll see you in a little bit. All right. So we're going to talk about the trucker strike here, man. The trucker shutdown is scheduled for October 1st. And these shutdowns, they're doing the same thing that they did in 73 in response to OPEC's boycott on the Western countries for getting involved in some Timkunkor war or something like that. And they weren't producing a lot of barrels of oil. And the oil companies were taking advantage of that and gouging prices. And your truck stops were limiting gallons of fuel to like 25 gallons. And these drivers just they wouldn't go make it. So they had to do something. But see, back then it was owner-operators were. There was a whole lot of your straight up owner operator out there. And it was a lot different then. I mean, you had a lot of people that called their own shots. Now a lot of that's true owner operator's gone. That cowboy trucker out there, man, there ain't many of them left. Most people's they have their own tractor. Oh shit. I gotta put my mic on or my headset on. As a fucking oh, wondered something. I knew something was missing here. There's something was missing. Trucker Mouth's back now. Yeah. Oh man, I'm sorry about that, Chris. I'm sorry about a whole lot of things, but yeah. So back then it was a lot different, and truthfully, you would need to get a couple hundred thousand trucks. Like it did in the 70s to actually make a difference. The shutdown all at one time. You'd have to get a couple hundred thousand trucks and truthfully, I don't think it's going to happen. I mean, I'd love to see it happen. I'd love something happen, but there'd be legal ramifications involved. These companies that are receiving freight, could sue, say that they intentionally, they intentionally were late or they refused to load or something like that. So it's a lot different now than it was in 73. Talking about that, in 73, they were successful, or unprosecuted anyway. They didn't prosecute these truckers and all, but it did something because diesel went from 27 cents a gallon back then to like 45 cents a gallon overnight, as I read. And they did something, man. They really did. What they did is they did slow moving convoys in Ohio, Pennsylvania Turnpike, a lot of your major corridors in Pennsylvania, I-84 going northeast into the Northeast. They did slow rolling convoys, and they shut down huge distribution centers somehow. I don't know how they parked or people couldn't get in or whatever, but they did it. And like I said, now there could be legal ramifications involved. Everything wants to strict back in. Companies could file lawsuits if they did that. Be liberal time. Truckers need, in order for them to do that, truckers would need to get organized. They could need to organize with spokesmen clearly recognized for the movement. So they need a spokesman. And like someone who's clearly recognized, of course, I just said that, to represent them. So truckers have the right to the First Amendment, which is freedom of speech and freedom to assemble, peacefully assembly. And, they can do that. The biggest backers and the lobbyists of the trucking industry in the United States is the OIDA. And they're saying that the strike won't work this time. It's different. And, unfortunately, I'm kind of with that. So, see, the diesel prices now, right? The diesel prices now are not the work of our oil companies. Everybody knows the Strait of Hormuz. You know, that bastard over there is doing that to everybody. And, here's what needs to be done to him. Truck him out and shoot that bastard. Now blow him up. That's the second half of the show. It's going to be about America's new stance with Iran. They're fed up with it, man. It's coming down to, it almost came to it then. So let's get, so anyway, any more about this is diesel.

Iranian oil. Okay? They're the biggest buyer of Iranian oil in the world. But see, they're not being affected as bad as us because they're still getting, they're 32% down in their shipments from Iran. But they get oil from Russia and other countries, a substantial amount. So they're not being hit, you know, nearly as bad as the U.S. is. And what China does is China's not an ally with Iran, but they're like a business partner. Yeah, they're in bed with them, assholes. So, like I said, diesel price is not the work of our oil companies, it's Iran. Until that's resolved, we're going to have these prices. So some things truckers could do to shut this down, if you in this situation, if you ask me, get everyone, every phase of transportation logistics included in this. Every phase of logistics included. Everyone could do their 36-hour restart all at one time legally. They could do the 36-hour restart, because once you reach your 70 hours, you got to do a 36-hour restart. They could do that all at one time. A viewer posted that, and I'm going with that. Trump wanted to stop exporting diesel and bring it into the United States. Keep it here in the United States. Well, people talked him out of it. Well, what's wrong with that? They said, oh, oil refineries will slow down this and that. Hey, they're taking the brunt of this. When everything gets paid, everything costs more to get to where it's going to you. Everybody pays. So then they freaking vetoed that or something. He wanted to do that. And that's what China's doing. China is working off their, and I read this and I make it up. China's working off their supplies, the oil reserves that they had built up. And they're the biggest user of oil in the world because they got the most people in the damn world. So, we got a comment here. What's comment say? So, viewer comments show up on show. Hide. Okay. So there was a comment. Ain't no comment. And, yeah, China gets oil from other countries. So they're not being near as bad as hit as what we are. So everybody could do the 36-hour restart, as one of the viewers sent in to me, or I read. And yeah, I agree with that. That's something legal they could do. Get the Teamsters involved. We need a man like Hoffa again. Okay, we need a man like Hoffa standing up to this prick over there and say, here's what we're gonna do. Nothing's moving in the whole fucking country until you do this. Now, this is bad. I mean, like I said, trucker mouse on fixed income. I can only afford to fill my car up, you know, twice a month. I don't drive to work. I'm disabled right now, so that's costing me more. And someone who has a job that he traveled 30 miles to, Christ, they're paying $30 more a month probably for fuel, 40. That's $40 that could be used toward groceries, whatever else, you know, something better than putting the gas. Meaning like Hoffa. Get the big super carriers involved on board, the Schneiders, the J.B. Hunter, Swifts, and now Amazon, of course. Get them on board. We really want to do this right. And what's this? H. Air the Studio at the stage. H. Air the Studio at the stage. I don't know how to do that. He was here, now he ain't there no more. That must be a mistake. Okay. So that they can also convoy to DC. Okay, convoy to DC. Get everyone in chain logistics involved, from your truck companies to your truck stops, your ship receivers, to the lot lizards. Get the lot lizards involved. Tell them to get a hold of a lot of Trump. Hold out on that shit until he does something right with this. I'm Trucker Mouth, reporting for NBR Radio. And we'll be back with America's new stance on out with Iran. I'll just pick one. Here we go. What's this in?

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There ain't no place that I fit in. Raised in the backwoods, and just like him,

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3: Hello, everybody. Welcome back to Trucker Mouth Show. And now we're going to go on to the second part of the show. It's America's new stance with Iran. And it ain't pretty. They're gonna do something, or we're gonna mess them up. Admiral Brad Cooper, chief of U.S. Central Command, reported American forces in the Middle East remain deeply entrenched in the region and are at the highest point of level of readiness. So they're ready to go. I mean, they're getting ready to go. They're done messing with this asshole. And I mean, like every time we get into what I ran, this is what it is: the Strait of Hormuz. And that other one down below there, they're messing with too. But I mean, everything he can do. Why ain't the whole world doing something about this? Not just America, not just Trump. I mean, the whole world. And I don't see it happening. I see a little bit of here and there of the other world, but no. So America is prepared for further direction, depending on how negotiations go. President Donald Trump said he was an hour away from authorizing a massive strike against the Republic of Iran, but backed off after the leaders of Qatar, Arabia, and Emirates and Saudi Arabia urged him to postpone the attack. So we were, minutes away from a massive war. He was going to mess them up bad. And he backed off. They got a couple days to get ready to come to the table. Or, man, it's going to be, if it goes to war, it's going to be mostly bombing and drone attacks and stuff like that there. I don't think we're going to see a whole lot of boots on the ground or anything. Unless we got to completely overtake the ports and everything. Oh, man, be bad. So hopefully that guy gets his head out of his ass and starts working with us. The ships were loaded to the brim, and America was ready. He had everything ready. All the ships, the planes, everything, the battle groups ready to go. And he backed off. And like I said, they got a couple of days to come to the table. This is on the news every day in front of everybody. But it really pisses me off that one person, one country is holding the whole world hostage. And I repeated that. About every hit show I have. I don't like it. Truckabout don't like it. He's putting a hammer down on it. Truckabout don't like it. Here's the hammer. I'll beat the hell out of that bastard. All right. So Trump doesn't want a war. Okay. Trump don't want a war, but he's got to do something. He knows the America's suffering. And everybody's coming down on him. Shit rolled downhill. Trump won't want a war, but we may have to give him another big hit. Might have to bomb the hell out of him again. And I don't know why they want that. We're not paying them millions of dollars to rebuild shit, nothing like that. Trump even came out and said, we're not doing that. Let's see if I can get anybody on the radio. Anybody out there want to comment and come back on the Trucker Mouth Show? You're live on the Trucker Mouth Show. Come on. I know this radio gets out. I got an antenna in front of the house. It ain't very big, but it worked good. Come back, Trucker Mouth, man. Give me some feedback on the diesel price or something, man. Come on. All right, 10-7. Now I want to talk about a show. Nobody wants to talk to me. I thought I'd maybe get on. The trucker won't throw something in there quick. But yeah, man, it's bad. It's bad, man. We're going to go to war. Yep. Iran has 2 to 3 days to come to the table, maybe a week. Trump ain't messing around, man. I mean, everyone's coming down on him for this and that. The war with Iran started because they had almost had a nuclear bomb. We can't let them have a nuclear bomb, man. Can't let Iran have a nuclear bomb. The people are, he don't care. He's inhumane. He'll annihilate one of our allies over there quick. They don't care about his own people. What we do in response. So, yeah. Vice President J.D. Vance. Hey, you know, that wasn't the Vice President. Okay. J.D. Vance said, takes two to tango. We have an opportunity to reset the 47-year relationship with Iran. We don't want to go down the pathway, but we will if we have to. This is my notes here. What relationship with Iran? With them saying, yeah, all that ships go by as long as you kiss our ass is pretty much what it is. That's exactly what it is. Yeah, someone needs to put him. You need to give him a dirt nap, man. Give him a over at Iran, you asshole. All right. So in response, the Islamic Republic of Iran, the Islamic Deputy Foreign Minister, Kazim Karababad, Foreign Minister asserts that Iran is primed to confront any military aggression. So they're ready. More or less saying, go ahead. Iran united and resolutely is preparing to confront any military aggression. Now, this is what I researched. This is what I wrote down. Surrender holds no meaning. We either triumph or become martyrs. That's their freaking that's their attitude toward this. Is we'll go to war then. It's I don't understand why they're doing that. You know what I mean? I don't understand why. Because we stopped them from having a nuclear. That's why. Because we stopped them from having a big nuclear bomb. And they can't have one. They can't have a nuclear weapon. Cannot have a nuclear weapon, that's for sure. So, yeah, we're only minutes away from him. He ain't going to take much at all. And like I said, these truckers are really taking the brunt of this. I think stopping exporting diesel would have been a good thing. If you ask me, kept in the United States. That's what China's doing. They're using their reserves to bring the prices down. And they have huge amounts of reserves. They got the most people in the world. They're using that and Russian oil from Russia and other countries. So they're not being hit near as bad as us. And he can't fool us. Because I did research on his ass. Okay, so now I'm perplexed again. Yeah. Okay, so wait. I'm always going in trouble. Man, I don't even know how to get back up there. Why do I have this problem? I'm down here. That bar is there. Man, I forget how to do it. I'm up top here. I'm down here. The noise is now. I don't really need to get back up here, but yeah. So, yeah, that's the truckers are taking the grunt of this. And like I said, shit rolls downhill when it takes more time, more money to bring something for sale. It's going to go for sale higher. And that's just how it is. So we got to get, we got to resolve this situation with that asshole over there. Get it going. Get it back to where, get prices back to where they were. And there was just a thing on the local news around here about these restaurants are saying the same thing. They're paying more for their, to get their supplies in, and they're going to be charging more to get your food in that. And we're already paying more at the pump, so we really got to get this resolved as soon as we can. Get that asshole to work with us. All right, everybody. So that's pretty much it. I have a lot more to say. I want to do a lot more things there. I think keeping the diesel in the United States would have been a good thing. And hopefully, if they do shut down, the truckers shut down, it works. And it does something. But that'll help me too. It'll help with gas prices also. All right, everybody. I'll see you next time. Out on the road with Trucker Mouth. This is Trucker Mouth reporting from NBR Radio. Come on.
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5: 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Welcome to the show tonight. I'm your host, Shaw Whitaker. And tonight, we're going to be talking about something that strong men rarely ever talk about. What happens when the man everybody depends on gets tired? Not lazy, not irresponsible, not weak, tired. Tired in his body, tired in his mind, tired in his spirit, tired of carrying expectations that never seems to get lighter. Some men wake up tired, work tired, lead tired, love their families tired, serving ministry tired, and then lie at night in the bed awake tired. Because their minds will not let them rest, right? But we'll go into further. 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Check me out, see what I got. Maybe some up there you like. Never know. All right, so they lay in the bed at night tired, right? But nobody sees what it cost them. You know, people congratulate their strength, you know, and but they don't always notice the strain that they go through, right? So here's a question I want to put out there tonight. Who checks on the man everybody checks with? Who becomes his safe place? Who gives him permission to say, I don't have it today. The day just ain't my day, y'all. I ain't got it. Without treating him like he has lost his value. Meaning that, you know, if he just said, hey, look, I'm just tired, you know. And everybody be like, well, hey, I thought you supposed to be the leader around here, bro. You can't tote the load like you normally used to tote it. Like, I mean, come on now. We looking to you. What happens? This conversation is not teaching men about running away from responsibility. That's not what it's about. It's teaching them to carry responsibility without losing themselves. It's about recognizing the strength that without rest becomes strained. So you gotta, as men, I'm speaking for my man because I'm a man. You gotta get rest. No question about it. It's okay to look strong. Okay to, you know, I got this thing, right? But the name of the show tonight is When Strong Men Get Tired, The Weight Nobody Sees. So it's not about you know, running away from responsibility. It's about you recognizing the strength without rest becomes strains, service without boundaries become resentment, and silence without support becomes suffering. Think about that for a minute. Men, just think about that for 1 second, okay? 1 second. Just give yourself a minute to think about that. I mean, if you think about it from a man's perspective, right? Some men, if you're tired, hopeful, angry, focused, overwhelmed, grateful, numb, whatever it is, some men feel like that. So tonight we're going to talk about the invisible weight. Invisible weight men carry. Why some men hide exhaustion. This live, so take a minute. What that exhaustion costs, genuine recovery, what genuine recovery looks like, and how faith and brotherhood can help us become honest without surrendering our strength. And at the end of the show, stay with me to the end of the show, I'm going to give you a 7-day strongman reset. You can begin immediately. Let's get into it, man. Let's get into it. Let us begin with the invisible weight. A man can look completely in control. Like me, I look in control. Don't I look like I'm in control? I can be carrying weight privately that may break me. As an example, y'all. I'm just saying. He may be paying bills, raising children, checking on parents, trying to protect their marriage, working overtime, serving people, building a dream, and answering everybody who calls. From the outside, he looks dependable. On the inside, he may feel like a bridge carrying more traffic than is designed to hold. You can't be Superman, man. You can't do it. I'm going to keep going, y'all. I'm going to keep going. I'm going to get into some other stuff later on. Men are often praised for what we carry. Think about it from childhood. Many of us heard versions of this. Be tough. Don't cry. Figure it out. Protect everybody, especially little sister, little brother, whatever, right? Provide no matter what. If you got to work 10 jobs, go do it. Never let them see your sweat. I know all of us have heard them before. Now, some of these lessons did teach discipline. Some taught endurance, but some taught us to hide our ordinary human limits, like how far we can really go. Because, you know, some men can go and they'll do it even when they don't want to do it. So they're carrying this silent weight that nobody, they're carrying this silent, this invisible weight that nobody see. What happens when a strong man get tired? When a strong man gets tired, a man begins to believe that his value is connected only to his usefulness. If you can fix it, fund it, lift it, lead it, and protect it, he feels valuable. Without that, he don't feel valuable anymore. Take that away from him. What does he have? Right? That's kind of what some men feel like, right? When he cannot do that, shame begins to talk to him. You fail, like the shame. Nobody got to say it in their mind, like, hey, you should have known better. Now, somebody will tell him, like, hey, man, you should have known better than that. You should have made more money. Or this wouldn't have happened. You wouldn't have to borrow nothing from nobody. You just have made more money. You should have been stronger. Stop being like a punk. You remember back in the day, you told you, don't be a punk. You shouldn't need help. You're the man of the house. And because shame speaks in the language of failure, many men suffer rather than risking being seen as insufficient. Think about that. They would rather carry all this weight on their back. Just imagine this. All right. Your weight, you could just say you can carry safely, let's say 20 pounds, right? Easily, no problem. 20 pounds easily, right? And well, for the next couple of weeks, I'm gonna give you extra 30 pounds, and now you're carrying 50 pounds. But because you want to look strong to everybody else, you'll try to carry that weight, even though your back hurting, your knees hurting. You want to cry all that, blisters on your feet and all, just all of that, but you'll still try to carry it because you want to look sufficient. You want to look like you in control, as rather than just say, you know what, this is too much. Hey, can somebody help me with this? There are at least five kinds of weights a man may be carrying at the same time. The first one is financial weight. The financial weight is a tough piece. He may be trying to keep the lights on, make the mortgage, handle car repairs, pay for medication, help grown children, and rebuild after a setback if he's ever had a setback. Think about that. He's covering all that. Now, I'm not saying that the women don't help. Women don't get mad. I ain't saying y'all don't help. I'm just saying these are the things he feel like he needs to do as a man. I got to do this no matter what. Some guys only want their wife to work. They'll rather you take care of the house and I'll go take care of everything else, whether they got to work 80 hours a week or whatever they got to do. Now, when they're doing that, they're still sacrificing time for money, basically time with their family for money. Then when they get off on the weekend, they dog tired and can't enjoy the weekend with their family or whatever. Anyway, so they got to do all this stuff even when nobody asks him directly. He still may feel that every need in the house is silently looking at him for him to do, which is a true statement. No matter what, a man, if he's a real man, financially, he want to try to make sure everything is good, period. He want to make sure if he got to work overtime, work another job. I remember one time I was working, I was in the Air Force. I was in school full-time, working a full-time job, and delivering papers at one time. Hey, the bills got to be paid, y'all. You got to do what you got to do sometime. The second is emotional weight. He may be grieving somebody, disappointed in himself, afraid of losing the relationship, with his homeboys, or his brother. They didn't get into an argument, struggling with an old wound that never fully healed. You know why? Because he has never developed the language of that pain, for that pain. He's never come to grasp with it. And if you don't handle that, man, it may come out as anger, distant, sarcasm, overworking, and shutting down. That's basically self-medicating. That's why so many men go to alcohol, because they're self-medicating. Self-medicating with alcohol, self-medicating with, with different things. It's the same thing as this right here. Anger, distance, sarcasm, overworking themselves. I'm talking about just work their fingers to the bone, like they just tired when they get off work, but they have not dealt with the disappointment that he may have experienced, or suffering from an old wound. You never know what it could. It could be a number of things. I'm just naming a few of them because those are some of the ones I saw when I did my research, y'all. You know what I'm saying? Third is relational weight. A man may love his family and still feel misunderstood inside his own home. He may be trying to communicate with a spouse who hears criticism when he means concern. He may be trying to guide children who seem to reject everything he says. He may be carrying responsibility for aging parents by trying not to worry anyone. Now, this relational thing, relational one, I don't think that's a major one in a lot of households. I can't say it ain't in mine, so I can't really say that. It could be a real major one in families. I don't know, but it's, I can't relate to that one that well. You know what I mean? Before I go into the next one, I got to go to a break, y'all. I will be right back after the break.
6: Stats tell that each day, 22 veterans commit suicide due to PTSD. 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
5: Welcome back to Man Talk 133, where men unite. Tonight we're talking about when strong men get tired. The weight nobody sees. So I talked about before the break, you know, I went through a couple of them. You know, I went through the financial weight, the emotional weight, the relational weight, and the fourth is identity weight. The pressure to know who you are when the uniform comes off. Because you work so much. Let me finish reading that, y'all. Pressure to know who you are when the uniform comes off, the job ends, the children leave, the ministry changes, the business slows down, or your body can no longer do what it once did. I talked about this before. You know, what happens when, like football players, when they don't hear the applause no more? What happens, you know, when nobody's cheering for them and they're not the top player no more? And, you know, like they were at the time, right? So men, regular men, you know, that work jobs struggle with that same thing. You know, the identity of them trying to figure out who they are. They work so much. They're so invested in their job. They don't understand who they are. Like, the kids leave, right? What am I going to do now? Because that's all I used to work for. I used to work all the time for the kids, make sure the kids were good and the house was good. You know what I mean? The ministry changes. People leave. Now, if you're down from, you know, 500 or 600 to 100, how do you deal with that? If you stick with me at the end, I'm going to give you the 7-step. That's going to help you out with that for sure. Veterans understand this. Retired men understand this. Men who are laid off understand this. When your title has been holding your identity together, transition can feel like disappearance. For example, you're known in the military as, you know, Master Sergeant so-and-so. Master Sergeant Whitaker. That's what I'm known as in the military. Now, when you retire, you ain't Master Sergeant no more. You go to DMV, you just regular Shaw Whitaker. That's who you are. And you're so used to having that title, Master Sergeant, or whatever your title is or was. And let me say this too. I was not a Master Sergeant. I just used that as an example, y'all. I was not Master Sergeant Whitaker or Drill Instructor Whitaker. I want none of that. I'm just saying. I just use that as an example. But when men go through this process, the titles is what was holding them together. That was their identity. The uniform was their identity. I've known guys that I worked at a job for 40 years. That was the identity. That's all they've ever known. And then when they retire, 6 months later, they passed away. Never got to enjoy life. Ever got to enjoy life. I'm just saying, like, when you take the uniform off, and you're not, people not say, hey, Master Sergeant Whittaker, hey, you know, hey, Whit, let me holler at you for a minute. Master Sergeant, let me holler at you for a minute. And they don't hear that anymore. It feel like disappearance. They draw back. They don't know how to handle that. So, man, we got to figure that out. The fifth one is a spiritual weight. A man may be praying, serving, and encouraging other people while probably wondering why God feels quiet. Like, I mean, I'm praying for all these people. I mean, that. I pray for some stuff for me too, and why you quiet on me? I see everybody else celebrating, you know, getting their stuff. What's going on with me? I've been praying for everybody. I'm waiting on you, God, to kind of, you know, on my behalf. You know what I'm saying? That's how they feel, right? So, he may feel guilty for being tired because he thinks fatigue makes weak faith. But exhaustion is not evidence that God has abandoned you, and rest is not rebellion against your assignment. You got to get rest so you can properly handle your assignment. You got to get sleep so you can rest. And not necessarily sleep all the time, but you got to get rest so that you can properly handle the assignment that God has given you. If it's to pray for other men, or it's for a lead, a man's prayer, whatever. You can't stay at 6 in the morning. You stay up at 3 o'clock. You're over 2 hours. You get up on the call at 7, and you said the call was at 6. Now everybody gone. So you got to get enough rest to be able to properly handle the assignment. I promise you, God ain't going to get mad if you get rest. It's in the Bible. I think it's Psalms 127, I think. It talks about that it is vain to sit up late and rise up early and eat the sorrows of life. I think it's Psalm 127, I think. Anyway, it's in there. Go look it up. It's definitely in there. So he ain't gonna spank you for you getting some rest. Yeah, thank you for the men that's watching. Think about your own life. Think about it. What weight is heaviest right now? Financial, emotional, relational, identity, or spiritual? Think about it. If you're comfortable, you're more than welcome to put it in the chat. You know, put one of the words in the comments. You know, wherever you feel like you are. You know what I'm saying? You don't got to tell the whole story. Just identify your category. Name the weight. Naming the weight helps us stop threatening every problem like a giant cloud. So where you at right now? What's the heaviest? Financial, emotional, relational, identity, and spiritual? I think for most people, I'm going to start speaking for most people. I ain't going to say most people. For some people, I would say spiritually and financially and emotionally. That's what I would say. I'm not sure, but that's what I would say. I don't know. All right. So, now I do want to make a distinction. A heavy season does not automatically mean you're doing life wrong. That's not the case. It's not the case at all. Sometimes the season is heavy because life is changing. For example, sometimes you might be grieving, like somebody passed away, you can't get past it. You know, you're struggling with getting past it. You know what I mean? It's just like you can't believe it. You got the can't believe thing. I can't believe that happened. And you can't get past it. You're stuck in the grief. You know what I mean? Sometimes you are building, trying to build life, just trying to build it and build it and build it. And it's hard and heavy in that season. Sometimes you're caring for people you love. You know, some people do that. Some people are true caretakers. They take care of their parents. You know, they take them to the doctor's appointments and all that things. Shout out to my brother, 4B. What up, homie? He do it. Shout out to my guy, Antonio. He do it too, man. He, you know, they, and some other people too, but I know that they really do it, taking the parents to appointments, making sure they good, taking care of them, you know, and stuff like that. He definitely the liaison in Enfield. Appreciate you, bro. Enfield, Rocky Mount area. Y'all get it. So sometimes you're caring for people you love. The problem is not that way to exist. The danger begins when you convince yourself that you must carry every piece alone. If you feel like you're carrying, got to carry everything alone. Seek some help. Seek some help. Get somebody to actually kind of help you out with it. Because you're going to need help. You cannot do everything on your own. Men, you can't do it all on your own. I know you feel like you can, but you can't. All right? Strong men often become the emergency contact for everybody else, but do not have an emergency contact for their own soul. They know who to call when the car breaks down, but when their coverage breaks down, what happens? They have a mechanic, a barber, a pastor, a supervisor, a doctor, but yet may not have one person who knows how the unedited truth about them. They don't know the unedited truth. And you know what I'm going to do, y'all? I'm going to slow down because I'm talking so fast. I'm reading and trying to talk and process everything at the same time. So I'm going to slow down a little bit so y'all can get what I'm saying, right? So let me read that one more time. They know who to call when the car breaks down, but not when their coverage breaks down. They have a mechanic, a barber, a pastor, a supervisor, and a doctor. Yet, they may not have one person who knows the unedited truth about them. That's why it's good to talk to y'all. While y'all married, talk to your wife. Tell her the unedited truth. That's a good thing to do. Tell her the unedited truth, y'all. Straight up. You know what I'm saying? Make sure y'all do that. Brotherhood is not just about being around other men. I think that's what we get mixed up. We think we have to be around men for it to be a brotherhood. Right? Man Talk 133 is building a coalition of men all over the world. Anywhere in the world. That's what Man Talk 133 is trying to do. Build coalition of men. If you need some in Texas, we got people in Texas. If you need some in North Carolina, we got people in North Carolina, Florida, Georgia, all over California. That's what Man Talk 133 is trying to do, to build a coalition of men so that we can work together as one unit. That's what the whole goal of Man Talk 133 is. So brotherhood is just not about being around the men. Brotherhood is having relationships where truth can survive. It is the freedom to say, I'm not okay. And no, other men will not gossip, minimize, compete, or turn your pain into a sermon before he listens. Pastors, we gotta stop that, y'all. When people come tell y'all something, because I teach the word myself, word of God myself, my wife, we both teach the word of God at our church, right? So we can't have people come talk to us. And then we go, do a message about it. That's not how that works. We can't do that. And if you do that to men, you done lost them 1,000%. But I'll be right back after the break, y'all.